0: 80 miles to the distribution warehouse to get.
1: But my interest in pigs has abated somewhat.
0: Oh, and where the bloody hell is Dave?
2: He's locked himself in the back shop, Dad. He's got a catering pack of flumps, and he's eating them one by one like he's in a flump trance.
0: What?
1: Yes, I am worried about Dave. He seems depressed, crushed, like the chupa chup dust under your shoe.
3: Skeletor, what did you do to him?
1: Nothing.
3: If you have hurt my friend, I will...
0: Hello, John. How can I help you?
4: Hello, Ramesh. I am a bit confused. Did you not used to keep the bog roll there?
0: Yes, we did.
4: Yeah. And what's this in place of it?
5: That, Mrs. Gibb, is the Lembit Opic Pita here.
4: Right. Heats your pitas, does it?
5: Yeah, it does.
4: And what's the link with Mr. Opic?
5: Well, he's endorsed it and played a key role in its design.
4: How much are you asking for that?
5: £39.99.
4: That's nearly £40.
5: Well, you can't put a price on the future.
4: What future? I can heat pitas on me grill pan at the minute. I don't have to wait for the future. I don't care what Lembit Opic has to say on the matter.
5: Lembit Opic's not just a liberal democrat. He's a lifestyle choice.
4: Well, that's as may be. But his contraption has usurped the bog roll from its proper place, and that's put us on the back foot.
0: Was it toilet paper you wanted, John?
4: No. I did a big shop yesterday. 12 for the price of 9. I just come in for me chomp and me grazzi, but I'll not bother now.
0: But why not, John?
4: I don't need a liberal democrat telling me I cannot use me grill pan. I'll get me chomp at the chippy, and I'll do without me grazzi.
0: No!
5: Some people.
0: Son, you are an idiot. The pita heater is a disaster, just like I said it would be.
5: That's water off, Dad, it's water off. At least Gran understands. Right, Gran?
1: You are an idiot.
5: See, Dad?
0: She was talking to you, son.
5: Gran!
1: Lembit Opic's pita heater, who is going to buy that? Not even Lembit Opic's mum?
5: Actually, she got one gratis. It's part of the deal.
1: The apple of stupidity does not fall far from the Ramesh tree.
0: You see what she's done, son? Hmm? She has crushed Dave and driven a pita wedge between us. Even Sanjay has eschewed his trademark sarcasm.
2: You're absolutely right, I have.
0: Well, this is the last time you'll get your bony talons into my family. Sanjay, Alok, wheel your grandmother to any blood relative not in this shop. I don't care which one or how you do it, but get rid of her.
5: Don't worry, Dad. I'm all over it.
1: No. Please, don't throw me out. I have nowhere to go. You were right. The pita heater is the future. I see that now.
6: Tell it to the judge, Gran.
1: No, I am the mother of your dead wife.
0: Dave, I appreciate your predicament, but I need to fetch the limited edition big box of milk tray with the hay wane on the front. It is on the high shelf. It requires its annual dusting. Could you please pass Margaret out? Just poking under the door. Thanks, Dave. Ah, Alok, Sanjay, please tell me she's gone.
2: She's gone? Get over yourself.
0: Ah, for once you're selling this, it's actually comforting. So, who got the short straw?
5: Well, we were into Uncle Rahul's first, but we were spotted.
2: That's right. Aren't you shoving a duck behind the sofa as soon as she clocked Skeletor?
5: Yeah, then it was Uncle Anil's. They were all behind the sofa. They were pretending not to be in, but Deal or No Deal was clearly visible on the plasma.
2: Then Auntie Anjali. All 7 of them, behind the sofa.
0: What, so Anjali didn't take her either?
5: Don't worry, Dad. We got her settled.
2: Yeah, Dad. She's exactly where she needs to be.
5: So, Dad, where are the old, Lembits?
0: Well, they're exactly where they need to be, in your Alfa Romeo.
5: Well, Dad, you never even gave them a chance. They need time to bed in.
0: Son, celebrity endorsement per se is not a bad idea, but only when the celebrity is at the correct level. Like I said before, Opic is no foreman.
5: Fair enough. Yes, maybe Opic hasn't fully penetrated the target demographic. No, I see what you're saying.
0: Good. Then let that be an end to it.
5: Yeah. What about the Wesley Snipes exercise bikes?
0: No.
5: The Matthew McConaughey mechanical pencil?
0: No.
5: The Jermaine Greer steam cleaner?
0: Son, unless you can sign up an endorsement with a proper weight like the Dalai Lama or Jan Leeming...
7: Or Barbara Dixon.
0: Thank you, Dave. Or Barbara Dixon, the matter is closed. Dave, You're more than welcome to stay in the back shop. All I'm suggesting is that you vary your diet, You've been eating flumps for 8 hours now.
8: That's an awful lot of flumpage.
0: Bloody hell, it's Greyfriars Skeletor.
9: Good evening, Baldy.
10: Ramesh, I'm afraid your mother-in-law has been banned from the zoo.
0: What was she doing at the zoo? They left her at the zoo?
10: Yes, she was at the meerkats. I was there talking down a suicidal giraffe when they kicked off.
0: Meerkats kicking off? Meerkats kicking off? But what parallel universe is this? Meerkats don't kick off.
10: Well, they do when this one gets near them. I don't know what she said to them, but she started a war.
0: Meerkats. Lovely, lovely meerkats. Well, you really have surpassed yourself this time, huh? What did the meerkats ever do to you?
9: The meerkats. The meerkats. The bloody meerkats. I hate them.
0: Nobody hates meerkats.
9: Well, I do.
8: Can I ask why you hate meerkats?
9: Because I'm jealous, all right? With their tight family structure and sense of order society. I hate them. They wouldn't dump their granny at a zoo.
0: Two things, right? Number one, they wouldn't have to dump their granny at the zoo because their granny probably is at the zoo already. And number two, their granny isn't so egregious that she sends every family member scurrying behind the bloody sofa.
9: Ramesh, I am sorry. I am a bitter old woman and I know I don't deserve it, but will you take me back?
0: No.
8: If I could jump in, I'm known as something of a Christian in this parish. And I feel it would be the Christian thing to do, to take Skeletor under my wing, as it were.
0: Really?
8: But if that's okay with you, Ramesh.
0: Can I have a quick word in private?
8: Certainly.
0: This is very kind of you, Father, but do you know what you're taking on?
8: Oh, I do, yes.
0: She's a horrible, withered skeleton of evil, with acid for blood and contempt for all humankind.
8: Just the job, in fact.
0: What, are you hoping to convert her?
8: Oh, quite the opposite. In fact, I want her to be evil. Galactically evil.
0: I don't understand.
8: Well, I can show you if you still got my Doctor Who magazine. Here, let me just... There he is.
0: What am I looking at?
8: This, Ramesh, is the worst of the Doctor Who monsters. Davros, leader of the Daleks. A shriveled prune of a man. A dried nugget of pure evil. Look at the leathery skin. Look at the rotted teeth. Look at the cat's arse lips. Remind you of anyone?
0: Ah.
8: E-Man Hack's going to have a heart attack when I wheel your mother-in-law into the convention. It'll knock his giant slug into a cocked hat.
0: Then be my guest.
8: Right, come on, you. We haven't got much time. What was it you said exactly to those meerkats? You can tell me. I'm a priest.
0: Right. Okay, brilliant, okay. Now my only problem is Dave.
10: Why? What's wrong with Dave?
0: He's locked in the storeroom with a wealth of flumps and a dearth of self-esteem.
10: Right. Dave, it's Kate. Are you in a position to indulge in some dialogue? Okay, fine, that's okay. I'm just going to ask you some yes-no questions. One knock for yes, two knocks for no, okay? Okay, good boy. You're a good boy. Good boy, you're a good boy. Are you a good boy? Oh, no, don't be like that. You are a good boy. A good boy. Goody boy. Are you a good boy, aren't you? That's it. Does goody boy want a biscuit? It's a booster. Good boy, good boy. Dave will have to come out for his booster, though, won't he? Won't he? That's my boy. Who's a good boy?
0: Kate, you are amazing. You are the Dave Whisperer.
10: I'm not finished yet, Ramesh.
0: Sorry.
10: Dave, would you like to go out for dinner with me?
0: Yeah?
10: Oh, well, what do you fancy?
11: Sausages.
12: Bags, Mags and Bags, with Ramesh, played by Sanjeev Kohli, Dave by Donald McCleary, Alok by Sushil Kumar, Sanji by Omar Raza, Father Henderson by Gerard Kelly, Kate by Gabriel Quigley, Joan Begg by Marjorie Hogarth, and with special guest star Nina Wadia playing Auntie Vina. The director was Ian Davidson, the producer was Gus Beattie. Fags, Mags and Bags is a comedy unit production for BBC Radio 4.
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0: Yes, Minister, by Anthony Jay and Jonathan Lynn, starring Paul Eddington as the Right Honourable James Hacker MP, and Nigel Hawthorne as Sir Humphrey Appleby, with Derek Foulds as Bernard Woolley in The Economy Drive.
1: You've read it.
2: I've read it.
3: Have you read this?
1: He's read it.
3: Let me read it to you.
2: We've read it.
3: Headline, quote, "Let's Get Rid of Jim Hacker" by John Pilgrim, our special investigator. The Right Honourable Jim Hacker, MP, promised to carry out the government's pledge to slim down the civil service, to wipe out the interference from the Whitehall and Town Hall busybodies. But how many people realise that, to take just one example, more people serve in the Inland Revenue than the Royal Navy?
2: Is that true?
1: I believe it is, Minister.
3: Quote, "Perhaps the government thinks that a tax is the best form of defence."
1: Oh, that's rather witty. Oh, sorry.
3: And have you read this bit?
1: I've read it.
3: Quote, "I have discovered that no fewer than four ministries check the supply of the same army uniforms. The Ministry of Defence checks to see they get what they're ordered. The Department of Industry checks to see that they've been manufactured according to government regulations. The Treasury checks the bills, and Jim Hacker's mob just checks up on everyone else. Jim Hacker is the most obvious case of overmanning in Whitehall. Let's start by getting rid of him and saving at least one salary."
2: Frank, why did you read that to me? I told you I'd read it.
3: Because I'm your political advisor. Do you realise how politically damaging this is for you?
4: Good morning, Minister. Have you read this?
2: Yes, I have read it. I have read it, you have read it, we have all bloody read it. Do I make myself clear?
4: Abundantly, Minister.
2: I'm sorry. Sit down. Humphrey, we have to slim down the civil service. How many people are there in this department?
4: This department? Well, we're very small.
2: How small? How small?
4: Oh, I don't know.
2: 1,000? 2,000? 3,000?
4: About 23,000, I think, Minister.
2: 23,000? In the Department of Administrative Affairs? 23,000 people just to administer other administrators? We'll have to do a time and motion. See how many we can do without.
4: Oh, we did one of those last year, Minister.
2: And?
4: We found we needed about another 500 people. However, Minister, we could always close your, bureaucratic watchdog office.
2: Oh, no, you don't. I mean, I just opened it. That's the one thing I have done since I arrived.
4: As you wish, Minister, but it has been criticised as a troublemaker's letterbox.
2: It's very popular with the voters, Humphrey. It gives them the chance to help us find ways to stop wasting government money.
4: The public don't know anything about wasting government money. We're the experts.
2: My bureaucratic watchdog office stays.
4: Well, offhand, I don't know what else to suggest.
2: Are you really telling me there's nothing we can cut down on?
4: Well, I suppose we could lose one or two of the tea ladies.
2: Now, Humphrey, please try to be serious about this tea lady. Look, I want some facts. How many people work here, what they all do, how many buildings we have, who's in them, a complete study. Then we'll be able to see where we can cut costs, cut staff, cut procedures.
4: Minister, the civil service exists to implement legislation that is enacted by Parliament. So long as Parliament continues to legislate, the civil service must continue to grow. However, I am fully seized of your requirements, so if you'll excuse me, I think I'd better set the wheels in motion.
2: Thank you, Humphrey.
3: Did you know that a Northwest regional controller has achieved cuts of £32 million in his region alone?
2: Really?
3: And that the civil service is suppressing the whole story.
2: Is this true, Bernard?
1: If it is, I'm aghast.
2: Why has it been suppressed?
3: Because if he can save money, everyone else will have to do it.
2: Frank, why don't you do some ferreting about it?
3: Do you think I could?
1: I think that's a very good idea, Mr. Ferret. Weasel. I mean, Weasel.
4: He told you £32 million?
1: Yes.
4: I'm aghast.
1: So was I. It's incredible we didn't know about it.
4: I knew about it.
1: Then why are you so aghast?
4: I'm aghast that it's got out. It might mean we get less money from the Treasury next year. Good Lord. Oh, it's after 5:30. Sherry?
1: Oh, thanks.
5: You still look worried, Bernard.
1: Well, yes, surely we want to save money.
4: Bernard, you know perfectly well that there has to be some way to measure success in the civil service. There you are.
1: Thank you.
4: British Leyland can measure success by the size of their profits. Or, to be more accurate, they measure their failure by the size of their losses. But we don't make profits or losses. We can only measure success by the size of our staff and our budget. By definition, Bernard, a big department is more successful than a small one.
1: So the Northwest Regional Controller has boobed by saving so much money?
4: Well, of course. Nobody asked him to. I mean, suppose everybody did it. Suppose everybody started saving money irresponsibly all over the place.
1: That's what the minister wants, isn't it?
4: Well, ministers come and ministers go. The average minister lasts less than 11 months in any department. It is our duty to assist the minister to fight for the department's money despite his own panic reactions.
1: You mean help him overcome his panic?
4: No, no. We must let him panic. Politicians like to panic. They need activity. It's their substitute for achievement. We must just ensure that it doesn't change anything.
1: But even so, they are the people's representatives, democratically chosen.
4: MPs aren't chosen by the people. They're chosen by their local party. 35 men in grubby raincoats or 35 women in silly hats.
1: So then the government is selected from the best of them.
4: Bernard, there are only 650 MPs. If one party has just over 300, it forms a government. Of those 300, 100 are too old and silly, 100 too young and callow, which leaves about 100 MPs to fill 100 government posts. No choice at all. They've had no selection, no training. We have to do the job for them.
1: But how do we explain the 32 million to the minister?
4: Oh, we can explain that they've changed their accounting system in the Northwest, or that they've redrawn the regional boundaries, so this year's figures aren't comparable. Oh, there are lots of possibilities.
1: Yes, I see.
4: Useful chat, Bernard. Good job it never took place.
1: No, of course not.
4: So, what else is our friend Weasel up to?
1: Oh, ferreting.
4: Ferreting? Where?
1: A roving brief.
4: Then we must provide Rover with a government car so that we'll know where he's digging.
5: How are you getting on with your minister, Humpy? Got this economizing nonsense under control?
4: Yes, I think so, Jumbo. More or less.
5: What do you mean, more or less?
4: Well, yes and no.
5: Well, presumably it's like all other government economy drives. 3 days of press releases, 3 weeks of ministerial memos, then a crisis in the Middle East and back to normal again.
4: Yes, but his is rather different. Now, I'm afraid he's beginning to see slimming down the service as his main task.
5: Damn it, we don't need slimming. I think you may have to conduct another Operation Hair Shirt.
4: Operation Hair Shirt? Well, that's a good idea. Guide him towards painful personal economies.
5: Yes, you know. Economy begins at home, Minister.
4: Set an example, Minister.
5: Can't expect others to do what we don't do ourselves.
4: Yes, yes, yes, yes. That's just what he needs. Self-denial. Splendid.
6: Three. The economy drive. Now, Frank here has come up with some astounding revelations about wastage in our very midst.
4: Has he really?
3: And I think you're going to be pretty surprised at what I've uncovered.
6: I must say, Humphrey, these facts are a frightening indictment of bureaucratic sloppiness and self-indulgence.
4: Yeah, dear.
6: But you'll see that they give us enormous scope for some really dramatic economies.
4: Oh, good show.
6: Now, there are two files here. Mm-hmm. One on manpower, one on buildings. Now, let's look at the buildings first. Chadwick House, West Audley Street.
3: A huge building, only a handful of people working there.
4: Yes, I happen to know about Chadwick House.
6: And what do you know?
4: Well, it's certainly underused at the moment, but it's the designated office for the new Commission on the Environment. We're actually wondering if it'll be big enough when all the staff move in.
6: Okay. Then there's Ladysmith Buildings, Walthamstow. Apparently, that's totally empty.
4: Of course.
6: What do you mean, of course?
4: Security Minister, I can say no more.
6: What do you mean? You mean MI6?
4: Well,
6: what does that mean?
4: We do not admit that MI6 exists.
6: Everybody knows it exists.
4: Nevertheless, we do not admit it. Not everyone round this table has been vetted.
6: Vetted? I thought that was something you do to cats.
4: Yes, but not ferrets, Minister. Ladysmith Buildings is top secret.
3: How can a seven-story building in Walthamstow be a secret?
4: Where there's a will, there's a way.
3: All right. What about Wellington House and Westminster Old Hall?
6: Huh? Wellington House, Hyde Park Road. Estimated value, £7.5 million. Westminster Old Hall, Sackville Square. Estimated value, £11 million. Tiny staff. Both buildings entirely full of filing cabinets.
4: May I ask the source of those valuations?
3: Going rate for office property in the area.
4: Yes, but unfortunately neither of those buildings would fetch the going rate.
6: Why not?
4: Well, Wellington House has no fire escape or fire doors, and the fabric of the building would not stand the alteration, so it can't be sold as offices.
3: Then how are you able to use them?
4: Government buildings do not need fire safety clearance.
6: Why not?
4: Well, perhaps because
3: Her Majesty's civil servants are not easily inflamed.
6: Okay, then what about Westminster Old Hall?
4: Class 1 listed building. Can't change current user designation.
6: Mm-hmm. Well, what about 3 to 17 Beaconsfield Street?
4: Oh, that has a 3-level reinforced concrete basement.
6: So?
4: It's there in case.
6: In case?
4: You know, Minister, emergency government headquarters, if and when.
6: If and when what?
4: If and when you know what.
6: What?
4: If and when you know what.
6: I don't know what. What?
4: What?
6: What do you mean, if and when you know what?
4: Well, Minister, when the chips are down and the balloon goes up and the lights go out, there has to be somewhere to carry on government, even if everything else stops.
6: Why?
4: Oh, Minister, government doesn't stop merely because the country's been destroyed. Annihilation is bad enough without anarchy to make it even worse.
6: You mean you'd have a lot of rebellious cinders?
3: Well, that's right. Who would there be for you to govern?
4: Well, there's bound to be some ordinary people left.
6: Now, what about the central registry?
4: No planning permission.
3: How did you know all this, Jim? You knew where I'd been.
4: Obviously, we knew where he'd been. Why, was he supposed to be spying? We do believe in open inquiries, don't we?
6: Well, let's turn to the question of manpower. Apparently, there are 90 civil servants in Sunderland exactly duplicating the work of 90 others here in Whitehall.
4: That stems from a cabinet decision, job creation in the northeast.
6: Well, let's get rid of them.
3: Yes, that would get rid of 90 civil servants at a stroke.
4: Yeah. Or indeed at a strike.
6: Yeah. What?
4: Personally, I would be wholeheartedly in favour of such a view, Minister, of considerable economy. But, of course, it would show great political courage to sack staff in a depressed, marginal constituency.
6: I just don't believe that there are no savings to be made in the civil service. I see waste everywhere.
4: I agree with you, Minister. There is indeed scope for economy.
6: Well, where?
4: Well, I sometimes feel that the whole way we do things is on too lavish a scale. You know, cars, furnishings, entertainment, private office staff, duplicating machines.
6: Yes, absolutely. That's where we move. Marvellous.
4: There is a difficulty, however.
6: I knew it.
4: It does cause profound resentment if those at the top continue to enjoy the convenience and comforts they withdraw from those below them. Not to mention the deeply damaging publicity.
6: You mean, what, you and I should,
4: set a personal example?
6: Economy begins at home.
4: Well, we can't expect others to do what we won't do ourselves, now, can we?
6: Would it really save all that much?
4: Well, directly, no, but as an example to the whole public service, incalculable.
6: Well, I don't know.
3: But you know, really... Jim, there'd be a lot of great publicity. The minister shows the way. Yeah. Slimline government.
6: Hacker sets the example? Yeah.
4: Mm-hmm.
6: He's good. Fine. Mm-hmm. Right. How do we start?
7: Oh, turn the light off.
6: Oh, sorry. Where are you asleep?
7: Yes.
6: I missed the train. Had to walk all the way to Euston.
7: What happened to the chauffeur-driven car?
6: I got rid of it.
7: Why?
6: I've also got rid of the chauffeur. And all that grand office furniture. And the drinks cabinet. And half the staff from my private office.
7: You've been sacked.
6: No.
7: Well, then why?
6: It's an economy drive. I'm setting an example. No frills, no luxuries, no privileges.
7: You're mad. For 20 years, you've complained that as a backbencher, you had no facilities. Now you've been given them and you're throwing them away.
6: Yeah, but,
7: for 20 years, you wanted to be a success. Why did you want it if it brings no greater comfort than failure?
6: You just don't understand politics, do you? This will give me much greater power in the end.
7: And how will you travel when you're Prime Minister? Hitchhike?
8: Bernard, come in for a diary session.
9: Yes, Minister, as soon as I've done this typing.
8: Can't you get Jane to do that?
9: Well, not really, Minister. It's rather urgent, and since the cutbacks, there's just the two of us trying to do everything.
8: Well, come into my office. We have to talk.
9: Oh, Jane, where's W?
10: Top left.
8: Ireland! Come here, now!
6: Look, we have to go through my appointments. I was double-booked this morning. I arrived an hour and a half late to open that exhibition.
9: What exhibition?
6: The Business Efficiency Exhibition.
9: Look, I do apologise, Minister, but with the staff economies in your private office, it's really awfully difficult to keep track.
6: I can't help that. Now, what's happening this afternoon?
9: I'll just get the diary, Minister.
6: Yep, not now. Not now!
11: Hello, Docs.
6: Morning. Look, do you have to do this now?
11: Yes.
10: They've cancelled the night shift. Some idiot has started another of those economy drives. I'm Nelly.
2: Oh, good. Now the thing
10: Who
2: is,
10: are you?
2: I would... Well, I'm the minister.
10: Are you really? Well, I never. I'm pleased to meet you. You know, I voted for you.
2: Oh, good. Thank you.
10: You can call me Nelly.
2: Oh, thank you.
10: What do I call you?
2: Jim.
11: Here's the diary, Minister.
2: Yeah. Hey, look, turn that off for a minute. Turn it off! Nelly!
10: What?
2: Nelly! Would you excuse us, dear? This meeting is confidential.
10: Well, I've got to get on, you know, Jim.
2: Yes. Yes, so have I.
10: Look, I won't use the Hoover. I'll tiptoe. You will never notice me.
2: Please go.
10: Look, I'm as light as a
2: feather. Out! Now!
10: All right, Jim. I can take a hint.
9: It's just Mr. Brough, the Director of Manpower Planning for the Northeast Region this morning, Minister. You remember staff reductions. That's in a few minutes, and then straight off to the House for question time in a 7:30 division. Mm. And at 8, the French Prime Minister's reception at his embassy.
2: Right.
9: Now, if you'll excuse me, I simply must take the schedules over to the Whip's office.
2: But Bernard, it is worth it, you know. Centre spread and 3 photos.
9: I've read it, Minister.
2: Yeah, do you see this one of me? With the cheese roll on the cardboard plate. No luxury lunches in Hacker's new austerity regime. Economy begins at home, said Jim Hacker today, as he set an example to Britain's pampered army of bowler-hatted bureaucrats. Terrific, isn't it?
9: Yes, Minister, you've read it to me already.
2: Great, isn't it?
9: Yes, Minister.
2: We shall economize on the beaches. We shall economize.
12: Excuse me.
9: Oh, yes?
12: I want to see the minister.
9: Do you have an appointment?
12: My name's Ronald Watson, General Secretary of the Civil Service Transport and Associated Government Workers.
9: Oh, yes, of course, Mr. Watson.
12: We've heard some very disturbing rumours about cutbacks and redundancies affecting our members, and
9: Mr. Watson, it's just not possible to see the minister now. You must have an appointment. Please ring me tomorrow.
12: Well, why can't I arrange it now?
9: Now, look, I'm sorry.
12: Well, I've never heard anything so...
9: All right, Jane. Try and make an appointment for Mr. Watson to see the minister next week.
12: Next week?
13: Yes, we're expecting Mr. Brough now. Oh, when's it due in at Euston? Oh, we'll have to cancel it for today, then. Yes, I'll tell him. Bye. Oh, your appointment. What time would be convenient?
12: Meeting cancelled, then?
13: Yes.
12: Great, so I can see him now.
13: Oh, I'm afraid he's got to... Yes? No, he's not here. Can I take a message? Oh, wait a minute. You can't go in there, Mr. Watson.
2: Oh. Ah, Mr. Brough.
12: Mr. Brough has had to cancel the meeting. My name's Ron Watson.
2: Oh, well, thank you for coming down instead. Do sit down. Now, look, Mr.
12: Watson.
2: Before we start, there's one point I have to emphasize. This simply must not get out. I mean, if the unions... If the unions were to hear of this, all hell would break loose.
12: Oh, I see.
2: Of course, there are going to be redundancies. You can't slim down a giant bureaucracy without getting rid of people. Ultimately, lots of people.
12: But won't you be holding discussions with the unions first?
2: Well, we'll go through the usual charade of a consultation first. You know what trade unions it's like? Just bloody-minded. Thick as 2 short planks.
12: All of them?
2: Pretty well. Good Lord, you should know. All they're interested in is poaching members from each other or getting themselves on the telly. And they can never keep their big mouths shut.
12: What's going to happen to the drivers and transport service?
2: They'll be the first to go. We are wasting a fortune on cars and drivers. And they're all on the fiddle anyway.
12: Oh, I see. Because I was trying to explain, I'm not Mr. Brough's deputy. I'm the General Secretary of the Civil Service Transport and Associated Government Workers. I came here today to check that there was no truth in these rumours about redundancies for my members.
2: When I said I didn't actually... Oh, God. It quotes me word for word. Of course there are going to be redundancies. Lots.
1: I'm most terribly sorry, Minister.
6: Are all the drivers on strike?
1: 100% response, Minister.
6: How could you let this happen?
1: CBE, Minister.
6: CBE?
1: Can't be everywhere. I mean, in normal circumstances.
6: I know.
1: May I remind you, Minister, that you and Mrs. Hacker are due at the French Embassy at 8 o'clock.
6: Oh, yeah. Get my car, will you? Oh, well, phone Mrs. Hacker. She'll have to bring our car into town.
1: Minister, I've already explored that possibility. Mrs. Hacker says that she has to drop it off at the garage.
6: You'll just have to do that tomorrow. Get us as far as Kensington, anyway. At least there's no problem about that.

0: have to walk.
1: Did you bring the umbrella?
0: Well, no, didn't you?
1: Terrific.
0: You're going the wrong way.
1: I'm not. I'm going home.
0: Annie, I think I've found what's wrong.
1: I know I have.
0: All right. What do they say?
2: Mr. Economy falls down in gutter after champagne party.
0: Oh, my God.
3: This one's slightly better, perhaps. Hacker tired and emotional after embassy reception.
0: Is that better?
3: Well, it's different.
0: Mm. Does anyone say anything beyond tired and emotional?
2: Well, William Hickey says you were overwrought, Minister.
0: Just overwrought? Nothing about being drunk?
2: No, Minister, just overwrought.
3: Overwrought is a newt, actually.
0: God. Couldn't be any worse, could it?
2: Well, actually, Minister, I don't want to depress you, but, well, there is just this lead story in the Times.
0: God, it is worse. Hacker recruits 400 new civil servants in, quote, economy drive. 400 more civil servants?
3: But, Minister, you asked for them. You demanded a complete study, a survey, facts and figures. These measures cannot be taken by non-people.
0: Well, I
3: if you create more work, more people have to be employed to do it. It's common sense. And if you persist with the bureaucratic watchdog office, there'll be at least another 400 new jobs there as well.
0: Humphrey, what are we going to do?
3: Well, Minister, if we were to end the economy drive and close the bureaucratic watchdog office, we could issue an immediate press announcement that you'd axed 800 jobs. If you'd like to approve this draft.
0: But no one was ever doing these jobs. No one's been appointed yet.
3: Even greater economy. We've saved 800 redundancy payments as well.
0: But that's just phony. It's dishonest. It's juggling with figures, pulling the wool over people's eyes.
3: A government press release, in fact.
0: Well, fine. Humphrey, how are we actually going to slim down the civil service?
3: Minister, perhaps you'll allow me to present you with an entirely fresh proposal.
0: Proposal for the reduction of the number of tea ladies?
3: Yes, Minister.

In the economy drive, you heard Paul Eddington as Jim Hacker, Nigel Hawthorne as Sir Humphrey, and Derek Foles as Bernard. Annie Hacker was played by Diana Hoddinott, Frank by Bill Nighy, and Sir Frederick by Peter Sellier. Valerie Murray was Nellie, Milton Johns was Ron Watson, and Carol Boyd was Jane. Yes Minister was written by Anthony Jay and Jonathan Lynn, and produced by Pete Atkin.

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1: The BBC presents Life with the Lions.

0: friend Ben has always believed in the theory that travel is the best form of education. So last month, he booked tickets for a long Mediterranean cruise, and Barbara, Richard, and Ben went along to improve their minds. Bebe, well, she went along just for the trip. Anyway, the cruise is almost over now, so let's go aboard and travel the rest of the way with the lion.
1: Well, baby, just two more days.
2: I know. I wish we could go on holidays all the time.
1: You do, eh?
2: Yes, because I'm never as happy as I am when we're going home.
1: Well, it's a pretty expensive way of getting happy.
2: I don't care. I want to be back in our own little home and see our old friends again.
1: Yeah, so do I. You know, I'll bet they'll all be at the house to welcome us. Colonel Price, the Chrises, Aggie.
2: Yes, and Skeeter will be there, too, wagging his little tail.
1: Yeah, and Florrie will be there wagging her...
2: A bit.
1: Wagging her little tongue.
2: Oh, well, that's better.
3: Hi there.
1: Oh, hello, honey.
2: Oh, Barbara, have you seen Richard this afternoon?
3: Yes, and I don't think he's feeling very well.
2: No wonder he went to the sick bay this morning. Where is he now?
3: In the sick bay.
2: Oh, dear, I wonder what's wrong with him.
3: Well, I don't know.
1: Well, I can tell you. There's a very pretty little nurse in charge of the sick bay.
3: Oh, so that's it. Well, of all the conniving tricks.
2: Oh, darling, everybody falls in love on a holiday cruise. It's the romantic atmosphere. Somehow things seem twice as wonderful as they really are.
1: Yeah, after a few weeks on board a ship, even the plainest girl looks beautiful.
4: Hi, Barbara. Gosh, you look beautiful.
1: You see what I mean?
3: What?
1: Oh, I was only kidding, honey.
3: Well, I'm not. I'm surprised you even noticed me with that pretty little nurse around.
4: What nurse?
1: Now, look, son, you may as well grow up. After all, there's nothing wrong in flirting with a pretty little nurse, is there, Bebe?
2: Not if Richard does it.
4: Okay, I admit it.
3: Oh, that's better. Now, pull up a chair and tell us what the big attraction is.
4: Well, it's a lot of things. She looks so crisp and neat in her little uniform. And her cute little nose is so shiny. And I love that sort of fresh smell she always has about her. You know, carbolic.
2: Well, Richard, you've told us all about how hygienic she is. Now, suppose you tell us about the girl.
4: Well, gosh, Ma, it's kind of hard to explain. Pop, have you ever been in love with a nurse?
1: Richard, you're a troublemaker.
4: All right, I'll explain as best I can.
3: Oh, never mind. Here she comes. I'll ask her myself.
4: You do, and I'll cut you out of my will.
2: You know, she is pretty.
5: Oh, Mr. Lyon, it's time to take your medicine. Here's a glass of water. Now, take your pills.
4: Well, thanks. I'll take them later. Won't you sit down?
5: Oh, no. I really must be running along.
4: Oh, please don't go. My mother was just about to invite you to join our table for dinner. Weren't you, Pop?
1: Huh? Oh, yes, yes. We'd be delighted.
2: Oh, we certainly would.
5: That's very kind of you. But I don't get away from the sick bay until 11 o'clock.
3: My goodness. Do nurses on board ship always work that hard?
5: Oh, well, I don't know. This is my first trip. But I must say I'm amazed at the number of men who've been ill on this trip.
1: Have you mentioned it to the captain?
5: No, but I intend to the moment he gets better. Well, I really must be running.

0: long.
1: Oh, nurse, nurse, please don't leave me.
0: What's the matter, Richard?
1: Oh, I don't feel very well.
0: Oh, that's a pity. Here, let me make you comfortable.
1: Oh, thank you.
0: There, lie back and rest your head on this pillow.
1: Oh, yes.
0: There.
1: Oh, bless you, Elizabeth. I'll never forget this as long as I live. Of course, that might not be very long.
2: Poor boy.
0: Richard, stop worrying. There's nothing wrong with you.
2: Now he is worried.
3: Isn't it lovely on the upper deck?
0: Simply beautiful.
2: Say, where's Richard?
3: Oh, when I passed the sick bay just now, he was telling Nurse Watson about his latest complaint.
0: What's he supposed to have this time?
3: Well, it's something very rare. I saw him getting the symptoms out of a book in the ship's library.
2: Oh, the cunning young devil.
3: Yeah. Too bad he didn't realize it was a veterinary book. Oh, dear. The nurse said, according to his symptoms, he was going to have puppies.
4: What that poor nurse has to put up with.
3: Yeah, I think we better start getting changed for dinner.
2: You go ahead, dear. We'll be down in a few minutes.
4: Okay, but don't be too long.
2: We won't. I just want to get a little more of this sea air.
0: Ben, I think there's a fog coming up.
2: Yes, yes. You know, it reminds me of our first sea voyage. Remember how foggy it was that night?
0: I certainly do. Then the moon came up and we went for a walk.
2: That's right, and I kissed you on the poop deck.
0: Yes. And then we walked a little further and you kissed me on the starboard side.
2: Well, you can't blame me for that. After all, I was with the most gorgeous girl in the world.
5: Oh, darling, I wasn't all that gorgeous. Was I?
2: Even more so. When I saw you standing there in the moonlight looking so breathtakingly beautiful, something deep inside of me said... On that foghorn.
0: Oh, ignore it, darling. Please go on.
2: Well, I said to myself, this is the only girl I'll ever love. Then we walked back to the little room where there was a piano and you sang for me, remember? Mm-hmm. And your voice sounded just like... Oh, fine. Come on, let's go down and have dinner.
0: All right, sweetheart. Barbara and Richard are probably waiting for us.
2: Well, I wouldn't count on Richard. He's probably back in the sick bay again.
0: I wonder what complaint he's thought up this time.
2: Well, he's had everything so far but a sprained ankle.
1: Nurse, I've sprained my ankle.
0: Well, sit down and I'll take a look at it.
1: Oh, thank you, dear.
0: Which ankle is it?
1: Well, it's the right one.
0: Does it hurt when I press there?
1: Oh, it's agony. Oh.
0: Oh, how odd. I was pressing the left ankle.
1: Oh, well, I guess it hurts in sympathy.
0: Well, you won't have to bear it much longer. As soon as I've bandaged it, you can go to your cabin and lie down.
1: Elizabeth?
0: Yes, Richard?
1: After we dock tomorrow, we may never see each other again.
0: You never know. We may bump into each other when we're in London.
1: Oh, I can't think of a nicer way to have a collision. But why leave it to chance?
0: What do you mean?
1: Well, couldn't we meet and go to a...
0: Come in.
6: Hello, Miss Weston.
0: Oh, hello, Barbara.
3: Oh, Richard, I've been looking all over the place for you. Mother and Daddy are... Hey, why have you got that bandage on your ankle?
1: I twisted it.
3: Well, well, Miss Weston, isn't it amazing the number of accidents my brother's had on this voyage?
0: It certainly is. Yesterday he twisted his wrist. The day before he twisted his knee.
3: Yes, he's a proper little twister.
1: Thanks.
0: Let's just say he's unlucky.
3: Oh, come on, Richard, dear. I'll help you to the dining room.
2: Oh, Bebe. Bebe, haven't you finished packing yet? We're docking in 10 minutes.
0: Well, I'm sorry, dear, but there just doesn't seem to be enough room for all our clothes.
3: Oh, I think the sea air swells everything.
2: Oh, Bebe, did you see our passports?
0: Oh, well, not since I put it in that little round safe in the wall.
2: That's the porthole.
0: I wish you could have seen your face, darling. Here they are.
2: Well, nothing would surprise me in this family. Well, now then, are we all ready?
1: I'm all packed.
2: Don't tell me you're out of the sick bay.
7: Pop, I don't think that's funny.
2: Oh, cheer up, son. You'll be seeing her again.
7: I doubt it. I haven't been with her long enough to make a date.
5: Well, go on. You know where the sick bay is.
7: Ma, it's no good. She knows I'm not sick.
3: Well, if you'd like any help to break a leg, you can always count on me.
7: No, thanks. But, Barbara, you could say you were sick.
3: I can take a dose of that medicine. Oh, no, thanks.
7: Well, how about you, Ma?
5: Oh, I'm fine, thank you.
7: But the boat docks in a few minutes, and I might never see her again. Don't any of you understand? This is the only girl I'll ever love.
2: Richard, for heaven's sake, pipe down. I've got a splitting headache.
7: You've got a headache? Gosh, thanks, Pop.
0: Come in.
7: Elizabeth.
0: Richard, don't tell me you sprained another ankle.
7: No, I've come for my father.
0: Well, he isn't here.
7: I mean, I came for his head.
0: What?
7: Yes, he's got a splitting headache.
0: Oh, I see. Well, sit down and I'll make a draft for him.
7: Oh, Elizabeth, are you staying in London tonight?
0: Yes, I am.
7: Well, where are you having dinner?
0: I hadn't even thought about it.
7: You have to eat something. So, how about me?
0: Does that mean you're inviting me to dinner?
7: Well, sure, will you?
0: Love to.
7: Well, that's great. Where'll I pick you up?
0: I'll meet you. Where are we having dinner?
7: Well, do you know how to get to the Ritz Hotel?
0: You bet I do.
7: Well, stay on the bus, and our house is the next stop.
0: Oh, well.
7: That is if you don't mind having dinner at our house.
0: Wonderful. What's the address?
7: It's 181 Southwick Street. 8 o'clock?
0: I'll be there. And now, if you excuse me, I have to go to a patient with this mustard plaster and cod liver oil.
7: She says the most beautiful things.

0: Aggie, we're home.
1: Oh, Mr. Lion, it's so good to see you again. I've missed you all terribly.
2: And we've missed you too, Aggie.
3: Yes, and you too, Skeeter.
4: Aggie, my wee girl, do you still love me?
1: I do, but I don't know why.
2: Oh, Aggie, you look wonderful.
1: I know. Tell me, did you all have a good time?
3: Yes, but there's no place like the old homestead.
5: Oh, Aggie, do you realize what it's like to be in a foreign country where the people speak a strange language?
1: Well, I should have been in England long enough.
0: Aggie, that's strictly a Scottish joke.
1: And they're the best kind, for I belong to Glasgow, dear old Britain.
3: Aggie, must you?
5: Oh, Daddy, it's only natural for her to be proud of her country. After all, Aggie's pure scotch.
3: Well, she should take more soda with it.
0: Hey, not bad, eh, Aggie?
1: Aye, there's nothing like an English joke, and I'm very glad.
0: Hey, Pop, all this baggage should really go upstairs.
3: Well, thanks, Richard. You know where it belongs.
0: That's what I get for opening my big mouth.
1: Now, I expect you'd all like a nice cup of tea.
5: Oh, not to me, Aggie. I have to go home and unpack. See you all later.
2: All right, sweetie. Aggie, we'll all have tea when Bobber gets back.
1: Very well. I'll put the kettle on.
6: Oh, Ben, isn't it wonderful to be home?
3: Baby, that's the 10th time you've said that.
6: Well, darling, we've been together so much lately, I've run out of things to say.
3: Well, we could talk about some of the ancient ruins we've seen.
1: Yoo-hoo! Baby!
3: Here's one of them.
1: Bobby, darling.
6: Glory, darling. Darling, I brought you and Aggie both a bottle of perfume. I'll get it for you.
1: Oh, thank you, dear.
3: Flory, I hate to say this, but I'm darn glad to see you.
1: And I'm glad to see you, too, you old rascal. You know, you never looked better in your whole flabby life.
3: Thanks. And you don't look a day older. But then you couldn't.
1: Now, just for that, you can't have a slice of this sponge cake I baked for you.
3: Oh, you know, I was only kidding, you ravishing creature. Come here and give me a kiss.
1: Oh, Ben, stop it. Stop it, baby. Oh, stop it, Ben. You're squashing my sponge.
3: Oh, dear, I thought that was a pretty wet kiss.
1: Anything. Here, take this sponge cake and give it to Aggie.
3: Okay, dollface.
2: Here's a perfume, Florrie.
1: Oh, thank you, darling. Tell me, would you all like to have dinner at my house tonight? I'm having a few friends over.
2: Oh, I can't, Florrie. Richard's new girlfriend is coming over here for dinner. Oh, dear, I forgot to tell Aggie.
1: Oh, how exciting. Did Richard meet her on the boat?
2: Darling, of course not. He's known Aggie for years. Oh, I must go and tell her right away. Oh, and thank you again, dear, for your perfume.
1: I hear Richard has a new girl. Tell me all about her.
0: Oh, hi, Aunt Florrie. It's good to see you.
1: Oh, hello, Richard. Thank you. I hear you've answered the call of Eros.
0: I didn't even know he'd rung up.
1: Oh, no. I understand you've fallen under his spell.
0: Oh, well, that. I guess I have.
1: Then don't keep me in suspense. Tell me all about her.
0: Elizabeth works in the sick bay. She's a nurse.
1: Well, you couldn't do better than choose someone from the nursing profession. You know, when I was a young girl, I was a nurse.
3: What are you trying to do? Put the boy off?
1: Ben, please. Richard, I may be able to give you some advice about the sort of things that will interest her.
0: I certainly appreciate that, Aunt Florrie. Did you work in a sick bay, too?
1: Oh, no, dear. I worked in a hospital. And the surgeon I assisted was a very eminent one. He taught me a lot about plastic surgery.
3: Well, very interesting. Tell me, Florrie, is yours a do-it-yourself face?
1: I suppose you think you're very clever making fun of my profession. But I'll have you know it took 3 years of skin grafting to build up my background.
3: So that's how it got to be that size.
1: Ben Lyon, you have ceased to be a gentleman. And you're certainly no lady.
3: Go on, Florrie. I promise not to interrupt you again.
1: No.
0: But, Aunt Florrie, if I don't know what to talk to her about, how can I carry on an intelligent conversation?
1: Well, I've got a book at home that I'm sure will help you. I'll bring it over for you later.
0: Oh, thanks a lot.
1: In the meantime, perhaps your father will explain some of the more intricate details of surgery.
3: Look, Florrie, I'm just a layman.
1: I know, and you've got the eggs to prove it. Well, see you later, Richard.
0: You know, it's darn nice of Aunt Flora to help me out like this.
3: Yeah, she's a good scout.
7: Oh, Master Richard, Willie Winslow's here. Go right in, Master Willie.
8: Oh, hello, Aggie.
9: Hello, Richard. Hello, Mr. Earl.
3: Hello, Willie.
0: Oh, hi, Willie.
9: Oh, I just thought I'd pop over to welcome you back.
3: Oh, very nice of you. Where's your father?
9: Oh, he's gone to Sussex for a couple of weeks.
3: What's he doing there?
9: Well, he's just got over the flu, you see, and the doctor told him to take a rest and keep away from crowds. So he's gone down the country with Mum and the 15 kids. Some rest.
10: Oh, hello, Willie.
9: Oh, hello, Barbara. Here, you're just the person I want to see. These daffodils are for you.
10: Oh, Willie, that's terribly sweet of you.
9: And these tulips are for the other pretty member of the family.
3: Well, thank you, Willie.
9: I meant Mrs. L.
3: I know you did. Well, you'll find her in the kitchen.
10: Yeah, she's planning a special dinner for Elizabeth.
9: Elizabeth? Elizabeth who? What does she look like?
10: Oh, she's simply beautiful. Isn't she, Richard?
0: Well, maybe, but I don't think she's Willie's type.
9: Any beautiful girl's my type. Hey, I sure would like to meet her.
10: Well, then why don't you come over to dinner tonight? We'd love to have... Ouch! Richard, stop kicking me.
9: Oh, I'd be delighted to come, Barbara. Now, how about giving these tulips to your mum, eh?
10: Come on, you can do it yourself.
9: Ta. See you later, Rich.
0: Not if I see you first.
3: You don't sound too happy, son.
0: Oh, I'm not. You should hear the smooth line he's got with the girls. Once you start talking to Elizabeth, I won't get a word in edgeways.
3: Oh, nonsense. All you have to do is turn on that charm of yours, and you'll have Elizabeth following you around like a lamb.
0: Yeah, but who's going to keep the wolf away?
3: A lion.
7: Everybody.
11: Your mother and father have gone upstairs to change for dinner, and Master Richard's in his room reading a book.
10: Reading a book? Are you sure he's feeling all right?
11: Ah, it's a medical encyclopedia Mrs. Wainwright lent him.
10: Oh, now I get it. He wants to make an impression on Elizabeth.
11: Ah, you think that's the idea. Well, I must go out and see how the dinner's coming along. Hello, Barbara.
12: My goodness, doesn't the table look lovely?
3: Yeah, it really does. Say, Barbara, would you run upstairs and tell Richard to come down? Elizabeth will be here pretty soon.
10: Oh, sure, Daddy. I'll get him down right away.
3: Oh, Bebe, would you like a cocktail or sherry while we're waiting? Or would you prefer a soft drink?
12: Well, alcohol before dinner always goes to my head, so I think I must have a soft one.
3: Well, you said it. I'll give you some orange juice. Oh, that'll be Elizabeth.
12: Oh, I'll get it. Come right in, Elizabeth.
9: I knew I shouldn't have wore this carnation.
3: Hello, Willie. You want some fruit juice?
9: Oh, yes, thanks.
0: Hey, Ma, Barbara said Elizabeth was here.
9: Oh. Hi, Willie.
0: Hi.
12: Well, she hasn't arrived yet, dear.
10: Then the doorbell wasn't Elizabeth?
9: Dear, listen. I'm beginning to think there's no such person as this.
3: I'll get it.
13: Oh, good evening, Mr. Lyons.
3: Hello, Elizabeth. Come on in.
12: Oh, Richard, don't just stand there. Take her coat.
0: Gosh, I... hardly recognize you, Elizabeth. You look lovely. I've never seen you in a dress before. I mean, you've always had a uniform on.
12: Well, believe me, it's good to get out of it for a change.
10: Oh, Willie, I'd like you to meet Elizabeth Weston.
9: Oh, so would I.
10: Elizabeth, this is Willie Wimple.
12: How are you, Willie?
9: Oh, much better since I saw you.
12: Isn't that sweet?
9: Want some more d'oeuvres, Miss Weston?
0: Elizabeth, have a peanut.
3: Sherry or fruit juice, my dear?
12: Well, this really is service. I'll have some fruit juice, please.
0: How about a peanut?
10: Oh, Richard, I'm sure she wants more than one peanut.
0: Barbara, you don't understand. One peanut is more nutritious than a large apple. You see, it's more than 50% oil, which under certain circumstances may easily form microscopic deposits of fat in the bloodstream, tending to clog the tissues, which can lead to premature hardening of the arteries.
3: Did that come out of you?
12: Have some more hors d'oeuvres, Elizabeth.
13: Thank you. I adore sardines.
0: Oh, yes, and they're full of calories and good for the brain. Which, of course, is divided into three regions commonly called vesicles, namely the forebrain, the midbrain, and the hindbrain.
10: Anybody care for an autopsy?
0: Please, I'm just coming to something extremely interesting. Now, let's take the hind brain.
9: Oh, you take it. I'd rather have another sardine.
12: Mrs. Lyons, dinner's ready.
11: No, thank you, Aggie. Come on, everybody.
10: Yes, this way to the operating table.
0: Barbara, cut it out.
3: Elizabeth, you better sit over here by Dr. Lyons.
13: Thank you.
3: And Willie, over here.
9: Oh, Tom.
13: My
11: Well, then, which of you would like the dark meat and which of you prefer the white?
0: I hope you don't mind my mentioning it, Aggie, but you dissected the turkey the wrong way.
11: Is that so?
0: Well, yes, you see, it's much easier if first you sever the sternum from the costal cartilages and then make a neat incision between the frontal breastbone and the sternal ribs.
11: And are you quite sure you wouldn't like me to give the turkey an anesthetic first?
3: Richard, why don't you use your mouth for eating?
9: Say, Liz, do you like dancing?
8: Love it.
9: Do you, cha-cha?
8: I'm afraid I've never had the time to learn.
9: Poor our teacher.
0: Do you know that,
8: What work do you do, Willie?
9: Oh, I'm a sailor in the Merchant Navy.
8: Oh, how interesting. And I suppose you have a girl in every port.
9: Oh, no. I'll tell you another thing, Liz. I've never seen a girl in any port as pretty as what you are.
8: What a nice thing to say.
0: I read about a very interesting case of hemoglobin deficiency today. Would anybody like to hear about it?
3: No.
8: Willie, why do you keep staring at my hair like that?
9: Eh? Oh, well, it reminds me of a field of corn I once saw with all the sun shining on it. Oh, it was smashing.
8: Oh, Willie, I love hearing poetical things.
0: Do you know the three main causes of a stomach ache?
3: No, but I know what's giving us a pain in the neck.
8: Oh, Richard, would you help me bring in the suite?
0: But Barbara...
8: Richard, come on.
0: Oh, all right. What did you drag me away for?
8: Because you're boring her to death with all that medical stuff.
11: You know, your sister's right. When a nurse is off duty, she wants to get away from it all.
0: But Aunt Florrie said it would put me in good with her.
11: Now, I'm sure Mrs. Wainwright had the very best intention, but let's face it, she's still a widow.
8: That's right. And if you don't watch out, Willie Wimple's going to steal Elizabeth right away from you.
0: Well, gosh, what can I do?
8: I've got it. Just keep them talking in there for about 5 minutes.
11: What are you going to do?
8: I'm going to give Willie that plum pie I made today. I just remembered, Willie's allergic to plums.
11: Are you sure about that?
8: Oh, positive. I remember when we were kids, we went on a picnic, and Mother gave him some plum pie, and he couldn't stop sneezing.
11: Well, that should take the romance out of the young man.
8: Now, you just keep them busy in there, Aggie, and I'll run home and get it. Mm-hmm.

0: Cool. That certainly was a lovely spread.
1: It certainly was. I've never tasted such divine turkey.
2: Well, have some more.
1: Oh, I haven't any room left.
3: I don't think any of us have.
4: When you see this pie, I think you'll change your mind.
5: Yes, you've never tasted anything like it.
1: I thought we were having souffle for dessert.
5: This is a special surprise, Ma. Oh. Here, I'll serve you.
1: Well, thank you, dear.
0: None for me, Rich. I couldn't eat another bite.
4: Oh, please have some, Willie. I made it myself.
3: Now he'll never eat it.
1: Well, it certainly looks tempting.
4: Oh, good. Here's a piece for you, Elizabeth.
5: And here's yours, Pop.
4: Now, Willie, you'll have some, won't you?
0: Well, it does look awfully good. What kind of pie is it?
5: Well, actually, it's a new kind of fruit the scientists have just developed. They crossed the sultana with a gooseberry.
4: What happened?
5: They made a date.
6: Rich, who on earth gave you that corny old joke?
3: I did.
6: Blimey. Here, we'll have some more of that pie, Barbara.
4: Thank goodness. I mean, good for you, Willie. There's a nice big piece.
6: Barbara, I think I'll have another... two.
4: Bless you, Daddy.
6: I wonder if...
4: Oh, Willie, there's plenty more pie when you finish that piece.
6: Barbara, please don't interrupt when I'm... ing.
4: Oh, I'm sorry. What were you saying?
2: Your father said don't interrupt him when he's...
6: Achoo-ing.
5: Here, Pop, have my handkerchief.
6: Thanks.
1: Mr. Lyon, I believe you've caught a very bad cold. I think you'd better go to bed.
6: Oh, no, I'm quite... Achoo!
2: Now, then, don't argue. You're going to bed this minute. I'll go switch your electric blanket on.
1: While you're doing that, I'll get some hot lemon and aspirin.
0: Come on, Mr. L. I'll help you upstairs.
6: Oh, thanks, Willie.
5: Barbara, I can't understand it. Willie's eaten two big helpings of that pie, and he's still perfectly all right.
4: Richard?
5: Yes?
4: I've just remembered something.
5: What?
4: Well, when we went on that picnic, it wasn't Willie who was allergic to plums. It was Daddy.
5: Barbara, how could you make such a mistake?
4: Oh, I'm sorry. I was only trying to help.
5: You sure helped, all right.
4: Oh, hello, Willie. How's Daddy?
0: Oh, he's sneezing marvelously.
5: Poor Pop. Willie, it looks like the party's over. I guess you'll be wanting to go home.
0: It's early yet. I thought I'd take Liz along to the Pally.
5: And so did I.
0: Well, you can take her some other night.
5: Look, she's my girl.
4: Now, boys, stop that. I want you to settle this like gentlemen. Go upstairs and ask Elizabeth who she wants to go out with.
0: Okay, Barbara. Come on, Rich.
5: May the best man win.
0: I will.
5: Wait, we'd better knock on the door.
7: Come in.
5: Say, Elizabeth,
7: oh, I... Shh. Not so loud, dear. Your father's trying to sleep.
5: Elizabeth, I want to take you out tonight.
0: And I want to take you out, too.
1: But what about Mr. Lyon?
0: Let him find his own date.
1: It's terribly sweet of you both, but I'm afraid I can't start with either of you tonight.
0: Why not?
1: Because Mr. Lyon is ill. And it's my duty as a nurse to stay and keep an eye on him.
6: But now, will you two stop making such a... hurt you?
2: There now, you've awakened him.
0: I'm sorry, Mr. L, but we wanted to take Liz out to have fun tonight.
5: Yes, but she says she doesn't want to have fun. She wants to stay here with you, Pop.
0: Thank you, Liz.
5: Well, you know what she meant. Anyway, you haven't got a cold. It's something you ate.
1: You're wrong, Richard. Your father's in the first stages of flu and has a high temperature.
5: He has?
1: Yes. He's nearly 101.
2: We know, dear, but we don't talk about that.
6: Please, nurse, would you mind getting my crazy family out of here so I can have some rest?
1: Of course. Go along, everybody. Go on.
5: Well, so long, Pop. And I hope... And I hope that you'll be better in the morgue.
1: Richard, put your tongue out. Let me feel your pulse. Oh, dear. Get in the other bed right away.
5: Huh?
1: Yes, I'll have to take care of both of you now. You've caught the flu from your father.
5: Gosh, thank you, Pop. This is the nicest thing you've ever given me.

That was Christ for the Lion, with Phoebe Daniels and Ben Lyon, with their daughter Barbara and their son Richard. Also in this recording were Doris Rogers, Molly Weir, Harry Fowler, and Lillian Grasson. The incidental music was by Paul Fennelly, who also conducted the BBC Variety Orchestra. Bob Block, Ronnie Hanbury, and Phoebe Daniels wrote the script, and the production was by Tom Ronald.

0: Hello and welcome to the last in the current series of Act Your Age. First up are the team of budding talents we call the Up and Comers. Alongside Captain Holly Walsh is a comedian who last year had a Radio 4 show called What to Do If You're Not Like Everybody Else. Sadly, like everybody else, I was watching The Apprentice instead. It's Andrew Lawrence, ladies and gentlemen. Andrew, first of all, your favourite ever joke, please.
1: There's a young man at his grandfather's funeral, and he's sobbing uncontrollably, and his girlfriend says, "Try not to get so upset." He said, "I can't help it. I feel partly responsible." She said, "Why?" He said, "Because last week I went to see him in hospital. He looked terrible. He was all connected up to a life support machine." I said, "Granddad, are you all right?" He said, "No, I've had enough. Switch it off." I said, "No, just wait. Things will get better." He said, "No, switch it off. Switch it off." And I knew he couldn't do it for himself, so I made the decision. I went and switched the life support machine off. I watched him slip away as he gasped his last breath. It's when I saw the television.
0: So alongside the captain of the current crop, Rufus Hound, it's a comedian who used to perform a double act with Russell Brand and taught him everything he knows about timing, handling hecklers, but sadly not how to delete a voicemail after you've left it. It's Paul Foote, ladies and gentlemen. Paul, what is the joke guaranteed to make you laugh?
2: It's a yo mama joke. And it was simply, "Yo mama's so old, I told her to act her age, and she died."
0: And finally, it's those men of experience known as the old guard. Alongside Captain Ted Robbins, it's a comedian who says the only annoying thing about ever hosting Cracker Jack is that every time he mentions the name Cracker Jack, everyone always shouts... I could see that would get annoying after a while. Please prepare to crush a grape for Stu Francis. So, Stu, what's your favourite ever joke?
3: A school teacher walked in the classroom and said, "Morning, children." And they all said, "Morning, teacher." And this little boy said, "I've got no pencil." She said, "I beg your pardon?" He said, "I've got no pencil." She said, "No, no, no. One doesn't say, 'I've got no pencil.' One says, 'I have no pencil.' Julie has no pencil. Michael has no pencil. They have no pencil. We have no pencil." And the kid said, "Well, who's got all the bleeding pencils then?"
0: So on to our first round. It's Generation Y. All of our generation may believe that theirs is the best, but there's always something or someone that lets the side down. In this round, each team must tell us what they think is the very worst characteristic of their age group, with, as ever, the funniest team, as judged by me, winning the round. So beginning with the youth of today, Holly and Andrew, what would you say is wrong with your generation?
4: Personal ambition. We don't think it's a good thing.
1: Certainly when I was growing up, my parents used to say things to me like, "Andrew, you can achieve anything you set your mind to. The sky's the limit. The world's your oyster." And gradually, as I started to get older, they noticed a discernible lack of talent, intelligence, good looks. Increasingly, they stopped saying, "You can achieve anything you set your mind to," and started saying, "Try your best, son. That's all you can do."
4: People really want to become famous for whatever. I mean, there's enough TV channels, so you could be, like, famous for 15 minutes, but that would be on the Caravan channel, so it wouldn't mean anything.
5: It might not mean anything to you, but as a Caravan channel subscriber...
1: The one question you ask children over and over again when they're growing up is, "What do you want to be when you grow up?" Encouraging them to have dreams and aspirations. If I ever have children, I think I'm going to train them to be realistic. I'm going to say, "Listen, if anyone ever asks you, what do you want to do, what do you want to be when you grow up, this is what you say. I want to be able to get a job that I can go and do every day that doesn't make me want to kill myself. I want to live somewhere nice where I can walk home every night without running risk of being stabbed. I want to have a relationship with someone I don't find physically disgusting. I want to get married, have children without my wife leaving me after 3 years, taking half my house, half my savings, 100% of my faith in humanity. I want to die before senility kicks in, robs me of what little dignity I have left. When I do die, I want it to be peacefully in my sleep. I want there to be enough people at my funeral so nobody realises what charmless, unpopular, lonely little Burke I've always been." Now, repeat that back to me.
0: And so on to the current crop. Rufus and Paul, what do you dislike about your contemporaries?
2: Well, what I thought is that at my age, people all are having children. They're all getting married and having children. It's really annoying. They all go on about how much they want children, and yet they seem to be utterly joyless about it. And then if you say, "Oh, shall I look after your child for the afternoon?" "Oh, yes, please, please, just get it off me."
6: Well, that gives you hope for the future, doesn't it, eh? Paul Foote's new programme on CBBC starts Tuesday. Hi, kids.
7: I like the children. It's the people who have them I don't like.
4: I'll tell you what I find annoying, those incredibly huge buggies. And also, women go running with the buggies. They do their fitness by pushing their... But all it looks like is that they've stolen a baby. That's...
3: When we were kids, we went out and made something happen. Mm-hmm. There's nothing to do. We made it happen. We played games like, yeah, kiss catch. knock a door, run. That was a great game, wasn't it? You made something happen. You knocked on somebody's door, run away and hide, didn't you? They still play it today. It's called Parcel Force. All those games. Then you'd go behind the bicycle sheds, wouldn't you? And you'd invent games like Doctors and Nurses. Trouble is, I was always the ambulance driver.
0: Let's turn to the old guard, Ted and Stu. What is it about your generation particularly that makes you wrinkle your brow more than normal?
6: The trouble with our generation is that we think we can get away with everything. We think we can shout and say, what did you say? And not care that we've got nasal hair coming out. When you get older, everything droops down except your body hair, which starts sprouting upwards.
1: I think you start getting uncontrollable body hair quite young, to be honest. I started acquiring body hair recently, and I haven't had that much up until this point. I've been quite happy with that, because a ginger man, pasty man body hair just looks like a Scotch egg that's been trampled on, really, isn't it?
0: OK, so I think that's the end of that round. Thank you for those thoughts. All valid, in my opinion, but I think we'll give the points to Rufus and Paul. So on to the next round, where two of our opposing comedians go head-to-head against the clock. They have 90 seconds between them to talk about a classic comedy topic. When the time is up, the comedian who's taken the least time to get their laughs is the winner. First up to enter the head-to-head zone, it's the current crop against the old guard. So that's Rufus against Stu. It's Stu to start, and the subject is work. Your 90 seconds start now.
3: Oh, work. You're talking to the wrong fella here, work. The last job I had was school prefect.
5: The worst thing about any job is having a boss you hate. And I think it's only been since becoming self-employed I've realised what a total arsehole I am.
3: I once went for a job and the foreman said, what would you want to paint this 30-foot chimney? I said, a 30-foot brush.
5: My friend said that as a doctor he had to have the patience of Job. And you know, I looked in the waiting room and there were 3,000-year-old Hebrews.
3: A pal of mine went for a job as a lollipop man, and he didn't get the job because he'd only got one eye. I said, that's a bit rough. They could have put you on a one-way street.
5: I think that joke lacked any depth.
3: So I went for this job as a handyman. He said, what can you do? I said, not a lot. He said, can you lay bricks? I said, no. He said, plumbing. I said, well, no, done plumbing. We're out plastering. I said, I've never tried it. He said, what makes you think you're handy? I said, I only live around the corner.
5: Two Irishmen walking past a wood mill, and there's a big sign out the front that says, tree fellas wanted. Hang on, I haven't finished that.
0: Sorry, you have.
3: I once got sacked from a job for laughing. I was driving a hearse at the time.
0: Well, the scores are in. Rufus has 42 seconds. Stuart, 48 seconds. Rufus takes the points. Okay, time now to make yourself comfortable as we embark on our anecdote round Q&A. Once again, I ask our guests a single question and then decide who answers with the funniest story. This week's question is, what's been your strangest experience when appearing on television? Let's begin with the up-and-comers and Andrew. We'll start with you. What's been your strangest experience?
1: I did a small part in a sitcom called Ideal, and I did three series. The third series, they phoned me up and they said, you will have to do a nude scene in this series, Andrew. We won't be paying you any extra though, because you won't have to be properly naked. All right. And so I went along, and the day of the recording, it turned out what they meant when they said I wouldn't have to be properly naked is that they give me a small child sock to wear over my bits and pieces for purposes of, and I quote, maintaining my dignity.
6: Was it a long sock?
1: A long sock. Yeah. It was a small sock.
5: I did the same thing with a Veruca sock.
4: This is genuinely true. I got a Veruca the other day. No, I haven't had one since I was 8, but it's really embarrassing having a Veruca because you have to phone up everyone you've ever been swimming with and explain to them they have to check their foot and you're really sorry about it.
8: Have you ever been asked to appear nude on television, Ted? You're a kind of a TV old
6: hand. I have, actually. I did a thing called Grease Monkeys, a drama. They give me a spray tan, one of those all-over spray tans, the makeup girls, and they're pumping it through and then spraying. And she actually went, "We're going to run out of liquid in a minute, Maureen." You might not need to know this, but I do sleep in the raw, girls. And I stayed in a hotel, and they upgraded my room to a big, huge double bed with a mirror. I think it was the bridal suite above the bed. And I woke with a start at 4 in the morning, horrified to see a 19-stone naked skydiver coming out.
8: Right, let's talk to Paul now of the current crop. Paul, did you have any particularly odd experiences doing television?
7: Yes, actually, last year, just before the Edinburgh Festival, I was doing a television show with my friend Noel Fielding. And naturally, he's a lot more famous than me. That's all fine. Anyway, I'd given him some flyers for my Edinburgh show. And so a lot of people were saying to him, "Have you got a show on, Noel?" And he would say, "Oh, I haven't, but you must check out my friend Paul's show." And you'd give them a flyer. So anyway, we're coming out of the TV studio. And then this man comes up to me and he says, "Oh, Paul, so nice to meet you. You're my favourite comedian." Then he said, "Have you got a show on in Edinburgh?" And I said, "Yes, I have, actually." So I said, "Noel, you know, joking a bit, because Noel's famous, he'll obviously know who Noel is." I said, "Noel, stop messing about. You know, when someone expresses an interest in my Edinburgh show, give them a flyer, come on." And then Noel came over, and then I was sort of saying, "Not subservient enough. Go on the floor, Noel. Kneel on the floor and give out the flyer." And then it became increasingly clear this man had no idea who Noel was, and then obviously just thought that I treated my staff really badly. So basically, Noel lost me one audience member by not being famous enough.
5: I was once doing the Pyramid Game on my birthday, hosted by Donny Osmond. Eamon Holmes got a nosebleed, so I filled in for him at short notice. And as I realised that I could say that sentence and that that sentence was true in my own life, it turned out production was so grateful that I'd given up additional hours of my birthday that Donny Osmond started to sing me happy birthday. And they brought out a cake. Now, I don't know if you're familiar with Donny Osmond and the Donny Osmond audience, but it turns out they're women of a certain age who are very, very protective about Donny Osmond. So when it got to the end and he kissed me on the cheek, which I think he thought was hilarious, all I looked out was at a sea of about 250-year-old women looking at me going, "You bastard."
8: Okay, so let's go to Stu now. Same question goes to you. Which odd experiences did you have making all those many TV shows? I forget the name of the show. What was that show you did?
3: Well, of all the years I've crushed a grape, I've jumped off a doll's house, I could rip a tissue, I could test drive a Tonka, and you're asking me what went wrong. The strangest thing that ever happened is genuine. I was doing a show called Ultra Quiz, and we used to go round from town to town. One of the shows was at Alton Towers. They said, "Right, we need a photo for next week, TV Times, get on the corkscrew." Now, I am terrified of heights. So the photographer says, "Get on." Round we go. We didn't quite catch you that time. Round we go. I am now green. I went round 13 times. I got off and he said, "We think we've got it. Thank you very much." We're staggering back and a fella said, "Oh, that looks good. Look at that." And there was a big green plastic frog that was a litter bin. And he said, "On the way back, Stu, leap over that." So I leapt over this thing for a bit of fun. I don't have to tell you, do I? The following week in the TV Times was a picture of me leaping over a green litter bin frog.
6: Does the frog ever write or call?
3: Not even a croak.
6: Not a croak. Have you ever seen a child, Paul, you love children, have you ever seen a child actually be sick on a waltzer?
5: That Anton Dubek was furious.
8: Right, that's enough of that round. I'm going to give the points, I think, mainly for the extraordinary picture painted by Andrew with his nude scene and his small sock. Ladies and gentlemen, the points for the up-and-comers. Andrew, take it. So now it's time for our second pair of comedians to go against the clock in the head-to-head zone as Paul meets Andrew. It's a contest there between the current crop and the up-and-comers. It's Paul to start. The subject is food, and your time starts now.
7: When you go into an Italian restaurant and the waiter comes over with that big pepper mill, quite a good thing to do is to bring out from your bag an even bigger pepper mill.
1: When I was a teenager, I used to force feed myself junk food because I wanted to get fat. People say, Andrew, why would you want to get fat? Because I was ginger, scrawny, with a creepy face. I just felt like it might be fun to have the full package for a while.
7: You know when you go into a harvester and they say, have you ever been to a harvester before? Do you think anyone has ever said yes?
1: I do a lot of food shopping in the supermarket. I like it. I always go through the same self-service checkout so many times. There's almost a sexual frisson between us now. Place item in the bagging area. Whoa, hold on a second.
7: I think a hotel breakfast is really weird. It's not a breakfast like a normal breakfast, is it? I mean, you know, I can't think of a time when I've ever been at home and I thought to myself, I feel ever so hungry this morning. I wonder whether I've got any tinned grapefruit segments.
1: Return item to the bagging area. My item's nowhere near your bagging area. Trust me, if my item is in your bagging area, you know all about it.
7: When you're in a restaurant, you always have to pay a service charge, which I just think is just ridiculous, really, because it basically means that the price that you see in the menu is the price for them to prepare the food and then leave it in the kitchen.
1: I don't like phoning up for a pizza delivery. They always get my order wrong. The other day I phoned up for a Krusty Supreme. 10 minutes later, Diana Ross is knocking on the door.
8: And the scores are in, ladies and gentlemen. We have 47 seconds for Paul, 43 seconds for Andrew. Andrew takes the points.
9: Here we are.
8: Which brings us to the 60-second freestyle round. This week's guests each have the microphone to themselves for 1 minute, in which they could do whatever they want. It just has to be funny, of course. First up, it's the up-and-comers. It's Andrew Lawrence. Off you go, Andrew.
1: A bit hectic time for me, really. I've just recently moved in with my girlfriend. She doesn't know about it yet. Waiting till her birthday next month, I'm going to come down from the attic in the middle of the night, surprise her. But it's nice, you know, it's nice to have moved in, because I've not had a lot of luck romantically. I think looking at my face is a bit like reading in a car for 10 minutes is all right, then you start to feel a little bit sick. But I find she's a very restless sleeper, and this bothers me. The other night she was poking me and prodding me, shaking me in the middle of the night. She said, psst, Andrew, what is it? Just go to the toilet. Oh, thanks for letting me know. What do you want me to do? Come with you? Hold your hand? She went to the toilet. Came back, I said, how was that? Was that all right? Yeah, it was all right, yeah. Did you get rid of everything you needed to get rid of? Yeah. Flush the toilet? No. Why not? Didn't want to wake you up.
8: Thanks for that, Andrew. On next to the current crop and Paul Foote. Paul, you have 60 seconds, starting now.
7: I want to say something about firemen, because they're absolute show-offs, firemen, aren't they? I mean, I know they rescue people and they're quite brave, but, I mean, they're show-offs. I mean, do they really need to slide down those poles? Why can't they just play cards on the ground floor? And then, you know, when there's a call-out, reach their fire engine by the method of walking. And on the subject of exercise, don't you agree that school sports days are humiliating enough for slow runners without them having to have the mothers and fathers races to basically demonstrate that the children were never in with a chance genetically? And the final thing I want to say is probably the most annoying thing ever, and that is Sudoku puzzles. Because, I mean, they are absolutely pointless, aren't they? I mean, people sit there for about half an hour sometimes working out how to get all the numbers correctly into the grid. Oh, yes, yes, I require a 4 in that column. I've gone slightly wrong. I mean, no one checks.
8: Thank you, Paul. Finally, it's the turn of the old guard, Stu Francis.
10: I just like winding people up. I think it's lovely. In fact, on the way here tonight, I was walking down Oxford Street. On the corner of the street, there's your typical man, sat on the blanket, compulsory dog, polystyrene cup, shook it in front of me and said, any change, mate? I said, no, I still live in a big house and drive a Mercedes. And it's not very often you meet somebody with the same humour. But my wife, God love her, I met her at Manchester Airport. She was sniffing luggage at the time. And same humour as me. In fact, the other night she came running in the house. She said, I don't believe it. I said, calm down, girl, calm down. You'll have a heart attack. She said, I can't. I've got some good news, but I've got some bad news. I said, what's the good news? She said, the airbag works on the Volvo.
8: Excellent. Thank you very much indeed. All very good stuff. I am going to award the points, though, I think, for the fairly striking idea that firemen are all show-offs. Paul takes the points. So now it's time for our final pairing to go head-to-head against the clock. It's a battle of the captains, of the up-and-comers, against the old guard. So that's Holly versus Ted. It's Holly to start. The subject is animals, and your time begins now.
4: I found out an interesting fact recently. Apparently, dolphins and humans are the only animals on Earth that enjoy having sex, right? Don't ask me how I know that.
6: I used to have a dog that used to chase people on a bicycle, so I took his bicycle off him.
4: When someone says something dodgy and at the end they go, know what I mean? I love that noise because it's also the noise you use to beckon a horse. Just be really funny if whenever someone says something dodgy like your wife, she's a bit of a goer, know what I mean? A horse walked in.
6: Animals. A fella goes in a pub, he's a pint of biscuit please, and a little mouse pops out of his pocket, goes, and a large whiskey. And he gives him a large whiskey, the mouse drinks the whiskey. Another pint, another whiskey for the mouse. Another pint, large whiskey, seven times. The barman says, I think you've had enough to drink, mate. He said, I want another drink on now. All right, out. He said, listen, I'll see you in the car park. And the mouse crawled out of his pocket, said, yeah, and bring your cat.
4: What's always really baffled me is why we still need mounted policemen, because unless there's some sort of illegal joust on the football pitch or a thief tries to get away over a series of small hedges, there is nothing.
6: There's a fellow washed up, shipwrecked on a little desert island, nobody there, starving. He's got his dog, faithful dog Rover, managed to swim to the beach, and they're there for a week, he's starving, no food, 2 weeks, he says, Rover, sorry, it's you or me, I can't believe it. Eats the dog, gets up, pile of bones. He looks at the bones, he starts crying. He says, Rover would have loved them bones.
8: Okay, the scores are in, and Holly took 40 seconds. Ted took 50. Holly takes the points. All of which brings us to our final buzzer round, which is called Be Funny or Else. I say a word, a phrase, a topic, and our comedians simply buzz in with a relevant joke or one-liner. The first topic is time. Rufus.
5: What's the secret of comedy timing? Sorry, what's the secret of comedy? Timing.
4: I love it when people are, like, checking out other people in bars and stuff, and they use code words. Like, if you see a really good-looking man, you go, whoa, hottie at 12 o'clock, which works really well, unless you're with Europeans, because they're an hour ahead. They're like, where?
10: This fella retired from work after 50 years, and they presented him with a gold watch. And the managing director said, don't think it's any old gold watch. That is a special watch. That won't lose 10 seconds in 20 years. So he retired. The guy went home feeling very proud, wearing his watch. He sat in the house in the evening, watching the television, and it came on news at 10. Bong, bong, bong, bong. And looked at his watch, 25 past nine. And he smacked his son over the head and said, have you been messing around with that television?
4: I'm obsessed with being early for everything, and my mum thinks it's because I was a premature baby, which is maybe right, but it also explains why I only really feel comfortable in the conservatory.
1: One of the wonderful things about being a comedian is that you don't really have to get up early in the morning. Can I ask who here, by way of a cheer, got up earlier than 7 o'clock this morning? 1, 2, 3... Yeah, sometimes I set the alarm clock for 7 just for a joke. I roll over, have a chuckle, go back to sleep. There's no punchline there, but it has given me a tremendously smug feeling inside.
8: Okay, the next subject is mobile phones. Holly wants to go.
4: I bought my mum a mobile phone, and she never turns it on. So whenever I say to her, why don't you turn the phone on? She goes, oh, I'm not expecting any calls. That's like saying, why didn't you put any batteries in the smoke detector? Oh, I wasn't expecting a fire.
5: generational thing that parents seemingly cannot text without texting it in capital letters. Which, for anybody who actually uses a mobile phone, that is shouting.
6: Yes.
5: So every text I get from my dad is basically, "Hello, son! How are you?" Which is fine, because my dad is the Reverend Ian Paisley.
2: My phone has got predictive text, and the other day I texted a girl to ask whether she wanted a date now. It correctly predicted no.
1: I don't really understand the etiquette with text messaging. It worries me. If someone sends you a text message, how long can you leave it without replying, without seeming rude? I guess it depends on the message, doesn't it? If someone sends you a message, "Hi, Andrew, I haven't seen you in a long time, let's catch up," you could probably leave that a week. But if it's your gran, "I've fallen down the stairs, can't move," probably best not to leave that more than a couple of days, really, isn't it?
5: A lot of people are very troubled by young people playing music through their phone on the bus. Yeah. And it's, do you confront them? Do you ask them politely? No. Start dancing.
8: Let's try one more. How about teenagers?
9: Paul?
2: My first romantic experience with a girl was when I was a teenager, and I spent the evening sitting on the merry-go-round, holding her hand, which was really romantic. Quite tiring for the girl, though, because she had to keep running around the outside.
3: Two Scottish lads walking down the road, and suddenly round the corner came this gang of teenagers all hooded up. And one said, "Jimmy, I think we're going to get mugged here." He said, "Really? Here's that 30 quid I owe you."
1: Remember one time as a teenager, I came home from school very upset. My dad said, "What was wrong?" And I said, "Well, we're doing athletics," and all the kids were laughing at me because I can't do the high jump. I don't know what to do. He said, "Well, just got to try and rise above it."
8: That very attractive sound means it's the end of the contest, so I have to decide the winner. And it's obviously been very closely fought, but I think I'm going to give the point for one particular line, because I think it's advice unique to this programme. When we offered you advice about what to do when a waiter produces a very large pepper mill, this advice came from the current crop. So Paul and Rufus take the points, and they win tonight's episode. A very touching embrace at the end. All that remains is for me to thank all of our guests, Holly and Andrew, Rufus and Paul, Ted and Stu. Join us next time when three more teams of comedians will be told to act your age. Thank you. Goodbye. Act Your Age was presented by me, Simon Mayo. The guests were Holly Walsh and Andrew Lawrence, Rufus Hound and Paul Foote, Ted Robbins and Stu Francis. Act Your Age was devised and produced by Ashley Blaker and Bill Matthews.

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0: And now I tell you about time when Mrs. Faulty have to be in hospital. But you no worry, she going to be okay.
1: You're sure you'll be all right?
2: What, Basil?
1: I said you're sure you'll be all right.
2: Will you get me my bed jacket?
1: Bed jacket?
2: In the drawer, the blue one, in the drawer. Now, you won't forget the fire drill tomorrow, will you?
3: No, I won't, dear, no. I can cope, you know. This one?
2: That's not blue.
1: Well, it's got blue things on it.
2: They're flowers, and I didn't ask for the one with the flowers, did I?
3: No, you didn't quite. No, I only picked that one up to annoy you, actually. I mean, what have you got all this stuff for?
2: What?
3: I mean, you're only here 3 days. You're going to play charades every night? This one?
2: Is it blue?
3: Well, it's bluish, I suppose.
2: Now, you will remember to collect the stuff from Thomas's, won't you?
3: Yes, I will.
2: Oh, and I forgot to scrape the mould off the cheddar this morning, so remind you.
3: Right.
2: And do try and find time to get the moosey's head up.
3: Oh.
2: It's been sitting there for 2 weeks, Basil.
3: Yes, yes, yes.
2: I don't know why you bought it.
3: It will lend the lobby a certain ambience, Sybil. It has a touch of style about it.
2: Got a touch of mange about it.
3: That is not so.
2: It's got things living in it, Basil. It's nasty.
3: It is not nasty. It is superb.
2: I'm not going to argue with you, Basil. Just get it up out of the way. I don't want to snag any more cardies on it. And will you get me my telephone book, please?
3: I mean, it's not as if I don't have enough to do. I mean, I'm on my own. The Germans are arriving tomorrow.
2: Not till lunchtime. You can do it in the morning.
3: I've got the fire bill in the morning.
2: Well, that only takes 10 minutes in the bag.
3: Oh, I thought slavery had been abolished.
2: Don't you ever think about anybody but yourself? In the bag.
3: Oh, yes, in the bag. Yes, yes, let me do it. You just lie there with your feet up and I'll go and carry you off another 100 weight of lime creams.
2: I am actually about to undergo an operation, Basil.
3: Oh, yes, how is the old toenail? Still growing in, still burrowing its way down to the bone, still macheting its way through the nerve. Nasty old nail.
2: It's still hurting, if that's what you mean, Basil.
3: Well, it'll be out in the morning, poor little devil. I wonder if they'd mount it for me, just for old times.
2: I'm sure it's worth asking. You could hang it on the wall next to the moose. They'd go rather well together. There you are. Come along, out you go.
3: Oh, were you talking to me? I'm sorry, I thought there was a dog in here.
2: Oh, no. No dogs in here.
3: I wouldn't bet on it.
2: Oh, no, not allowed. Now, come along, you're in the way.
3: Faulty's the name. Mr. Faulty.
2: Let's sit you up with it. Thank you, sister. Now, pop that under your tongue. You're still here?
3: Apparently.
2: The doctor's coming.
3: My God, a doctor? I mean, here in the hospital, whatever can we do?
2: You can leave.
3: Why do they call you sister? Is it a term of endearment?
2: Now, look, Mr. Faulty, I'm not going to ask you again.
3: Presumably you wouldn't mind if I said goodbye to my wife. She is under the knife tomorrow.
2: It's an ingrowing toenail.
3: Oh, you know, do you? Well, that'll help. take care, darling. If you can think of any more things for me to do, don't hesitate to call.
2: Finished?
3: Just. Thank you so much.
2: Not at all.
3: Charmed, I'm sure. Ingrowing toenail, right foot. You'll find it on the end of the leg. Evening, Major.
4: Evening, Faulty. Hampshire won.
3: Did it? Oh, isn't that good? How splendid.
4: Oh, Faulty,
3: my wife?
4: That's it.
3: Fine, absolutely fine. They're taking it out tomorrow morning.
4: Is she good?
3: No, not her, the nail. They won't have operated till tomorrow.
4: What?
3: The nail. They're taking it out tomorrow.
4: Well, how did she get a nail in her?
3: No, I thought I told you, Major. No, she's having a toenail out.
4: What, just the one of them?
3: Well, it's an ingrowing one, Major.
4: Oh, well, if it's causing you pain, you have it on.
3: Exactly. So, I'm on my own now. Start running this place properly.

0: So you're on your own, are you?
1: Apparently,
0: yes. Oh, she won't be away for long, will
1: no,
0: she?
1: No, no, no, no. Not unless it's a serious mistake.
0: Well, you've always got Elsie to help you.
1: Who?
0: Elsie.
1: Well, she left a couple of years ago, Major.
0: Funny, I thought I saw her yesterday.
1: No, I don't think so. She's in Canada.
0: Strange creatures, women.
1: Well, can't stand around all
0: day. I knew one once. Nice-looking girl, tall, you know. Involved with a banker.
1: Really?
0: Don't remember the name of the bank.
1: Oh, never mind.
0: I must have been keen on her because I took her to see India.
1: India?
0: At the Oval. A marvellous finish. Now, Sally had to get 33 in about a half an hour, and she went off to Paula Hands or something. Women never came back.
1: What a shame.
0: And the strange thing was that throughout the morning, she kept referring to the Indians as niggers. No, no, no, no, no, I said. Niggers are the West Indians. These people are wogs. No, she said. All cricketers are niggers.
1: They do get awfully confused, don't they? They're not thinkers. I see it with Sybil every day.
0: I do wish I could remember her name. She's still got my wallet.
1: As I was saying, no capacity for logical thought.
0: Who?
1: Women.
0: Oh, yes. I thought you meant Indians.
1: No. Wasn't it Oscar Wilde who said they had minds like Swiss cheese?
0: What do you mean, hard?
1: No, full of holes.
0: Indians?
1: No, women. Yes, can we help you?
2: Hello.
1: You see, 3 years at college, she doesn't know the time of day.
0: Oh, about 2 minutes to six.
1: What are you looking for?
2: My German book.
1: Oh, we got some Germans arriving tomorrow morning, Major. Yes, so Polly's brushing up another one of her languages.
0: Germans coming here?
1: Oh, for a couple of days, Major.
0: I don't care much for Germans.
1: Well, I know what you mean, but...
0: Bunch of crats, that's what they are. All of them. Bad eggs.
1: Well, yes, forgive and forget, Major. I mean, God knows how, the bastard. Still, I'd better put the moose up.
0: Well, you've got to love them, I suppose, haven't you?
1: Germans?
0: No, women. I hate Germans. Love women.
2: What about German women?
0: Good card players. But mind, I wouldn't give them time of day.
2: Found it.
1: I don't know what you're bothering with that for.
2: Well, they said some of them didn't speak English.
1: Well, that's their problem, isn't it? I don't know why she's going to complicate everything. Got a cardy, did you?
0: Nearly 6 o'clock, old dear.
1: Is it?
0: Yes, well, when you're ready, might have a fruit juice or
1: yes,
0: something.
1: Yes, well, I'll open up the moment I've done this, Major, yes?
0: No, immediate hurry.
1: Drunken old sod. Holly! Polly! Oh. Manuel! Oh. Yes, Fawlty Towers, hello. I was just doing it, you stupid woman. I just put it down to come here to be reminded by you to do what I'm already doing. I mean, what is the point of reminding me to do what I'm already doing? I mean, what is the bloody point? I'm doing it, aren't I? Yes, I picked it up, yes. No, I haven't had a chance yet. I've been at it solidly ever since I got back. Yes, I will, yes. No, I haven't yet, but I will, yes, I know it is, yes. I'll try and get it cleared up. Anything else? I mean, would you like the hotel moved a bit to the left or... Yes, right, well, enjoy the operation, dear. Let's hope nothing goes wrong. Wish it was an ingrown tongue. Yes! Oh, it's the Admirable Crichton. Well,
3: You called, sir?
1: Last week, but not to worry. Oh, Buddha. Look, go and get me a hammer.
3: Como?
1: Hammer.
3: Hammer. Oh, a hammer sandwich.
1: Oh, do I have to go through this every time? Look, a hammer.
3: My hamster?
1: No, not your hamster. How can I knock a nail in with your hamster? Well, I could try. No, it doesn't matter. I'll get it. You come here and tidy. You know, tidy?
3: Oh, tidy, yes.
1: I get hammer and hit you on the head with it. Tidy.
3: And Mr. Fawlty put moose down on desk and go. I start tidy up like he say, but also I use time to practicing English pronunciation.
4: Hammer. How are you, sir? You see, I speak English well. I learn it from a book. Hello. I am English. Hello.
3: And Major come in, but he no can see me because I cleaning up on floor behind desk.
5: I can speak English. How are you, sir?
3: And Major think you speak to him.
4: Ah, oh, hello, how are you today?
5: I'm fine, thank you.
4: It's a beautiful day today.
5: Is it? Oh, yes, yes, I suppose it is.
4: Yes, I can speak English. I learned it from a book.
5: Did you? Did you really? Oh, there you are, Forty.
4: Yes, I'm just going to open up, Major.
5: Oh, fine. I say, that's a remarkable animal you have there, Forty. Where did you get it?
4: Samson's in the town.
5: Really? Well, what was it expensive?
4: £12, I think.
5: Good. Oh. Japanese, was it?
4: Canadian, I think, Major.
5: I didn't know the Canadians were clever as that. My God.
4: He started early. Polly? What's that smell?
6: Flowers. I just got them from the garden.
4: Well, what are you stinking the place out with those for? What's happened to the plastic ones?
6: Being ironed.
4: Oh, will you answer that, please? I'm trying to put this up.
6: 40 Towers. Oh, hello, Mrs. Forty.
4: I'm doing it! I'm doing it now! I'm doing it now!
6: He says he's doing it now. How's the nail?
4: I wish it was this one. There, tell the tyrant queen her cardies are safe forever. Mr. Moose is up! It's done! Done.
6: It's off. Done again. Did you lose your walk, love?
4: Give it to me. Give it to me. Ah!
6: Oh! No, he just fell over Manuel, and he seems to have got himself jammed on the swivel chair. And the flowers have just fallen on him. No, everything else is fine. Well,
3: Mr. Fulton, very kind to me. He only hit me once for making all these troubles. And I help him put Moose up on wall. It fix very good.
4: Very good. Right. Good.
5: He's good. He's good.
4: But come on, get back to your work.
5: Oh, yes, yes, yes.
4: £12. Good morning.
7: Good morning.
4: You know there's a fire drill in a few minutes, do you?
7: No, we didn't.
4: You hadn't read the notice?
7: No.
4: Right, well, when you hear the bell, if you'd be so kind as to get out for a few moments, we have to clear the building. Thank you so much.
7: Oh.
6: Mr. Forty, you know it's nearly 12.
4: Yes.
6: Well, the fire drill.
4: Yes, I hadn't forgotten, you know. I just told somebody I can cope. I mean, you know what you're doing, do you?
6: Help get people out of the bedrooms upstairs.
4: While learning two Oriental languages, yes.
6: Mr. Forty?
4: Yes?
6: Who else is doing the upstairs?
4: Only you. It doesn't take a moment.
6: Yes, but I'm only here at meal times.
4: So?
6: Well, what happens if there's a fire when I'm not here? Who does the upstairs then?
4: Well, we'll worry about that when we come to it, shall we? What's the panic? There's always going to be an argument about everything. Hello, Forty Towers. Oh, what is it now? Can't you leave me in peace? Yes, yes, we're just going to have it. I haven't forgotten. Yes, I know I need the key. It's on the top of the... Well, where is it? Well, what you put it in there for? Nobody's going to steal it, are they? Yes, I know that you know, but I don't. Yes, I do now. Thank you so much. I mean, why is she got to complicate it? I put something down.
3: Mr. Forty, go into office to get key from inside the safe.
4: Well, what she put that on... Oh, I might have got... Sorry, Major. Only the burglar alarm. Sorry.
8: What?
4: Sorry, Miss Tibbs.
8: What?
4: That was the burglar alarm. The fire drill's not for a couple of minutes. Sorry. Excuse me.
9: Miss Foley.
4: No. My wife left the... excuse me.
8: Yeah?
4: Sorry, that wasn't the fire bell. Sorry, that was just the...
9: Oh, I thought there was a drill.
4: Yes, there is at 12 o'clock, but not yet.
9: But it is 12 o'clock.
4: Well, not quite. Thank you. Excuse me.
8: Yes?
9: Will I make it 12 o'clock?
4: I'm afraid that wasn't the...
9: What time do you make it, Major?
4: Look.
9: Burglar's about, I think.
4: Look, it doesn't matter what time he makes it. It hasn't started yet.
9: What?
4: It hasn't started yet.
8: But that was the bell, wasn't it?
4: No.
9: He means the drill hasn't started. Again.
5: What drill? We didn't hear a drill.
4: No, look. That was the burglar alarm.
9: See? The burglar alarm.
4: Yes.
9: Are they burglar? Evidently.
4: No, look, what's the matter with you all? It's perfectly simple. We have the fire drill when I ring the fire bell. That wasn't the fire bell, right?
5: Well, how are we supposed to know that wasn't the fire bell?
4: Because it doesn't sound like the fire bell.
9: It didn't.
4: It
9: did.
4: No, it didn't. The fire bell is a different... It's a semitone higher.
9: A semitone.
4: At least, anyway, the fire drill doesn't start till 12 o'clock.
5: It is 12 o'clock.
4: Well, it is now. That's because we've been standing about arguing about it. Look,
9: tell which bell is which. We haven't heard them yet, have we?
10: You want to hear them? Right, suits me. Here's the burglar alarm.
5: Ought we to catch them first?
1: There aren't any.
5: Then why does the alarm keep going?
10: All right, got that? Right.
9: What's happening now?
10: Now, here is the fire bell, right? It's a completely different sound. Listen.
9: Well, where are you going?
11: Well, there's a drill, isn't there?
10: No, no, no, no, no, no. This is so that you can hear the bell, so you know in a moment when I ring the bell. What are you doing? Will you come back?
11: I'm going
10: outside. No, just listen to it, you old fool. Listen to it.
12: Fire, fire, everybody out.
10: No! Will you shut up? Will you shut up?
12: It's fire.
10: It's not fire. It's only bell. Where are you going? There isn't a drill yet. I'm just showing them what the bell sounds like. Now, will you go in there? Go help Chef.
12: Chef's not here.
10: Well, go and start the chips.
12: Chef.
10: When bells go, I dare stand.
12: What?
10: No fire, only practice. Tell him, Polly. Thank you. Thank you, Mr. Gentleman. Thank you so much.
5: Perhaps they're upstairs.
10: What's happening now? Now. Well, now that's settled, we'll have the fire drill, which will commence in exactly 30 seconds from now. Thank you so much. What are you doing? I mean, are you just going to stand there?
13: Well, what do you suggest?
10: Well, couldn't matter to you go in the bar and a few in the dining room? I mean, use your imagination.
13: What?
10: Well, this is supposed to be a fire drill.
13: There's only a few seconds.
10: Right, right, well, stay where you are, because obviously if there was a fire, you'd all be standing down here like this in the lobby, wouldn't you? I mean, why we bother? We should let you all burn.
3: It's true what Mr. Fawlty say. To have guests in hotel is always big nuisance. But this day, I have my troubles too. I am working kitchen, like I've been told, to make oil hot for chips, when suddenly, this little fire in saucepan. I hit fire with tea towel to put out. The towel catch fire too. It's so very nice. And more fire and bigger fire and more I try put out, more bigger it get. And hot. It's so hot, it set off alarm in lobby. And people think it's fire practice, so they all walk outside front door. And I run to Mr. Fawlty.
12: Fire! Fire!
10: No! No! Yes! Look, will you get back in there?
12: Yes, no, no, no.
3: Mr. Fawlty no believe me. And he pushed me back in kitchen and locked door. And Polly shout to me through door.
14: No one will listen to none of you, none of there is no fire.
3: And then Mr. Fawlty turn off bell and they think everything is okay.
10: Well, I'll keep the fire department happy for another 6 months. And why me, Polly? Will you shut up?
13: Thank you, ladies and gentlemen. Come back in now.
5: Oh,
14: that's
10: fine.
14: Had it.
10: Shut up! Yes,
12: it's an awful row.
10: Yes, I know. It's a right, right, I'll be okay. Thank you so much for pointing your nose in.
3: And at last, Mr. Fawlty unlocked the door and he let me out. Oh, to save my life. I love Mr. Fawlty and I fall at his feet. But there is much smoke from kitchen and I am on smoke too. And now, Mr. Fawlty, he understands what has happened and he shut kitchen door. Quick, quick.
10: Right, ladies and gentlemen, could I have everyone down here in the lobby? Sorry to disturb you like this, but there is something that I think I ought to mention. I'm not quite sure how this has happened here at this hotel before, and I'm not quite sure how it's started now.
11: What is it?
10: Well, the point is, can I put it this way? Fire!
11: What?
10: Fire!
11: Fire!
10: Fire! Fire! Fire! Fire! Fire! Fire! Fire! Fire! What?
14: Right.
10: Where's the key? Where is the gun? I mean, would you believe it? I mean, would you believe it? The first time we've ever had a fire here in this hotel and somebody's lost the key! And isn't that typical of this place? Oh, thank you, God! Thank you so bloody much!
3: And he threw a typewriter at the alarm bell to break glass.
10: Thank you!
3: Olé! It worked! So now we have to put fire out. And all over hotel, we got things for to do this. Big red things, Mr. Foldy, he get one. But how it work?
10: Pull, man, pull! Right, open the door!
3: So I pull, but I pull wrong thing. And foam go all over Mr. Foldy. And he jump in air, and he hit head hard on my saucepan. Oh, he no move. He's dead? But it's okay. He wake up again in bed, in hospital, with big bandage round head.
15: Well, thank you for coming to see me.
16: Oh, not at all. I was just...
15: How are you feeling?
16: The fire!
15: It's all...
16: Fire!
15: It's out. There's not much...
16: Oh, my God, where is it?
15: What are they doing?
16: Can I get back? Can I get back?
15: Basil, will you get back into bed?
16: What is it now?
15: I'm going to call someone if you don't get back into bed.
16: Listen, Sybil, please. I'll handle this if you don't mind. Now, what sort of a room do you want?
15: Basil!
16: I can't stand around chattering all day. I've got to get back.
15: Basil, you are not well. The doctor says you've got concussion. You must rest.
16: I'll rest when I get to the hotel.
15: I've just spoken to Polly. They are managing perfectly.
16: Listen, do you know what that fire extinguisher did? It exploded in my face. I mean, what is the point of a fire extinguisher? It sits there for months, and when you actually have a fire, when you actually need a bloody thing, it blows your head off. I mean, what is happening to this country's bloody Wilson?
17: Lot of noise. Now, what are you doing out of your bed?
16: I'm going home, thank you so much.
17: Yes, well, we'll let the doctor decide that now, shall we?
16: No, let's not.
17: Now, come along.
16: Don't touch me, I don't know where you've been.
17: Yes,
16: we must, mustn't we? My God, you're ugly, aren't you?
15: Basil?
16: Hmm?
15: I'll get the doctor.
16: You need a plastic surgeon, dear, not a doctor.
15: Get back into bed.
16: You do not seem to realize that I'm needed at the hotel.
15: No, you're not. It's running beautifully without you.
16: Polly cannot cope.
15: Well, she can't fall over waiters or get herself jammed under desks or start burglar alarms or lock people in burning rooms or fire extinguishers straight in her own face. But I should think the hotel can do without that sort of coping for a couple of days. What do you think, Basil?
18: What?
16: Oh, hello, Doctor.
18: Out of bed, Mr. Fulton?
16: Ah, sort of. Oh, there they are. Well, better get back into bed. Feels a little bit woozy.
18: You will for a time, Mr. Fulton. You will.
16: Yes, quite.
3: And Doctor hypnotized Mr. Fulton to go to sleep.
18: You should get as much rest as you can. As much rest as you can. As much rest as you can.
3: And everybody tiptoes out. But Mr. Fulton only pretend to sleep. He really wide awake. In meantime, at hotel, German peoples have arrived.
19: Gnädiges Fräulein, können Sie mir sagen, wann das Mittagessen serviert wird, bitte?
20: Um 1 Uhr. 5 Minuten.
19: Vielen Dank.
20: Bitte schön.
3: Germans go upstairs to rooms, and suddenly is Mr. Fulton with little suitcase and big bandage still round head. He escaped from hospital. And he no look very well.
16: Manuel?
21: Oh, Mr. Fulton.
16: Ah, good evening.
21: Are you all right now?
16: Perfectly, thank you. Take this to the room, please, dear.
21: Are you sure you're all right?
16: Perfectly, thank you. Right as rain.
21: You okay?
16: Fine, thank you, dear. You don't have a lie down.
21: Okay?
16: Ah, there you are. Will you take my case? Take it upstairs.
21: Okay.
16: Take it. Take it.
21: I go get Polly.
16: I've already had one. Take it. Take it now. God, the people I have to deal with.
22: Sprechen Sie Deutsch?
16: I beg your pardon?
22: Entschuldigen Sie bitte. Können Sie Deutsch sprechen?
16: I'm sorry, could you say that again?
23: You speak German?
16: Oh, German! I'm sorry, I thought there was something wrong with you. Oh, German!
23: You speak German?
16: Well, a little. I get by.
23: Ein bisschen.
22: Ah, wir wollen ein Auto mieten.
16: Well, why not?
22: Bitte.
16: Yes, a little bit tricky. Would you mind saying it again?
23: Please.
16: Could you repeat? Amplify? No, yes, yes.
22: Yes,
16: well, we'll come back to that.
22: Wollen.
16: Voluntary?
22: Ein Auto mieten.
16: Auto. Oh, I see. You're volunteering to go out to get some meat. Not necessary. We have meat here. We have meat here in the building.
0: Polly, just explaining about the meat.
20: Oh, we weren't expecting you.
0: Weren't you? They're Germans. Don't mention the war.
20: I see. Well, Mrs. Forty said you were going to have a rest for a couple of days, you know, in the hospital.
0: Idle hands get in the way of the devil's work, Forty. Now...
20: Right, well, why don't you go and have a lie down and I can deal with this?
0: Yes, yes, good idea. Good idea, Elsie. Yes, bit of a headache, actually.
2: We don't think you're well, Mr. Forty.
0: Well, perhaps not, but I'll live longer than you.
2: You must have hurt yourself.
0: My dear woman, a blow on the head like that is worth two in the bush.
2: Oh, no. But it was a nasty knock.
0: Would you like one? Next, please.
6: Polly, are these Germans too?
20: Oh, yes, but I can do it.
6: Right, right. Here's the plan. I'll stand there and ask them if they want something to drink before the war. Before their lunch. Don't mention the war.
7: Can we help you?
0: Are you speaking English?
7: Of course.
0: Ah, wonderful, wunderbar. Ah, please allow me to introduce myself. I am the owner of 40 Towers. And may I welcome your war? Your war? You war? You war? You war? And hope that your stay will be a happy one. Now, would you like to eat first, or would you like a drink before the war? Meaning that our trespasses will be tied up with piano wire. Sorry, sorry. Got such a shrapnel on the wall. Korean, more. Sorry, Korean.
7: Thank you, we will eat now.
0: Oh, good, please, do allow me. May I say how pleased we are to have some Europeans here now that we are on the continent? I didn't vote for it myself, quite honestly, but now that we're in, I'm determined to make it work, so I'd like to welcome you all to Britain. The place is grilled, but that doesn't matter. There's life in the old thing yet. No, wait a moment. Got a bit confused there. Oh, yes, the place is grilled. In fact, the whole room's a bit warm, isn't it? I'll open the window. Have a look. And the veal chop is done with rosemary. Funny, thought you'd gone to Canada. And it's delicious and nutritious. In fact, it's really good. Really good.
7: Real is good.
0: Yes, doesn't matter. Doesn't matter. Never mind.
24: May we have two eggs mayonnaises?
0: Certainly. Why not? Why not indeed? We are all friends now, eh?
7: A prawn cocktail.
0: All in the market together. Old differences forgotten, and no need at all to mention the war. Sorry, sorry. What was it again?
7: The prawn cocktail.
0: Oh, prawn. That was it. When you said prawn, I thought you said war. Oh, the war. Oh, yes, completely slipped my mind. Yes, I've forgotten all about it. Himmler and all that. Oh, yes, completely forgotten it. Just like that. Sorry, what was it again?
7: A prawn cocktail.
0: Oh, yes, Eva Prawn, yes. First, and girls, too. I can hardly remember at all.
25: And I'm Pickled Hank.
0: Hermann Göring, yes, yes. And Von Ribbentrop's, that was another one.
7: And four cold meat salads, please.
0: Certainly. Well, I'll just get your hors d'oeuvres. Hors d'oeuvres, which must be obeyed at all times. Was that
20: Sorry.
0: Sorry.
20: Will you please call your wife immediately?
0: Sybil! She's in the hospital, you silly girl!
20: Yes, call her there.
0: I can't. I've got too much to do. Listen, don't mention the war. I mentioned it once, but I think I got away with it all right. So, it's all forgotten now, and let's hear no more about it. So that's two egg mayonnaise, a prawn Goebbels, a Hermann Göring, and four colded salads. Now, wait a minute. I got a bit confused here. Sorry, I got a bit confused because everyone keeps mentioning the war. So could you... What's the matter?
7: It's all right.
0: Is there something wrong?
7: Will you stop talking about the war?
0: Me? You started it?
7: We did not start it.
0: Yes, you did. You invaded Poland. Yeah, this'll cheer you up. You'll like this one. There's this woman, she's completely stupid. She'd never remember anything. And her husband's in a bomber over Berlin. I'm sorry. She'll love this one. She'll laugh.
7: Leave her alone.
0: No, this is a street. I mean, I've never seen anyone not laugh at
7: that.
0: Look, she'll love it. She's German. Okay, watch. Who's this thing? Strike you, my mother! I'll do the funny war. Oh. He's coming! Stop it! I'm trying to cheer her up, you stupid crowd! Funny? Not funny, you're joking!
7: It's not funny for her, not for us, not for any German people.
0: You have absolutely no sense of humour, do you?
7: This is not funny!
0: Who won the bloody war anyway?
3: But by this time, doctors arrive from hospital.
18: Mr. Forty, you'll be all right. Come with me.
0: Fine.
3: But Mr. Forty no want to go back there. So he ran away, and they after him, and chase him around lobby. And he stand right under Moose on wall when it fall on him. Oh! And he knocked out again.

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1: We present Alison and Maud by Sue Lynn, with Denise Coffey and Miriam Margulies. Episode 1, Beds in the East Are Soft.
2: Morning, Daddy.
3: Oh.
2: How's Tricks?
3: I don't think much of this new bread.
2: It's grammary, Daddy.
3: Well, it's got splinters in it. It's like eating gravel. Almost broke my few remaining teeth on the blooming stuff.
2: Alison says we must have roughage.
3: I've lived 84 years without roughage, and I won't have it forced on me now.
2: It's to keep us regular.
3: Well, I know. She comes waltzing in and demands to know whether I've done my business. A chap doesn't want to be harangued about his bowels first thing in the morning.
2: Well, quite.
3: Tell her if she doesn't give it a rest, I shall come upstairs and crap in her handbag. That'll shut her up.
2: Yes, I think perhaps it would. Now, listen, Daddy. Mr. Mullet's coming today to start work on the hard standing.
3: The what?
2: The hard standing. Parking place thing in the front garden.
3: Oh, I don't like the sound of that. Hard standing.
2: How are you getting on with the crossword today, Daddy?
3: No, I haven't started it yet. Oh, here, pass me the paper then.
2: What's wrong?
3: Damp shoulder. Oh. It's that blasted mattress Addison foisted on me last week.
2: The orthopedic one?
3: Oh, yes, it's like sleeping on blinking concrete.
2: I'll do it. But, Daddy, your old mattress did have a certain super quality, admit it. It reminded me of the Ngorongoro crater.
3: I won't hear a word against my old mattress. Many a blissful night's sleep I've had curled up on it. Oh, this new thing's an abomination. I've half a mind to put a match to it.
2: Look, I'll see if I can get a softer one for you. In fact, I know. My mattress is a bit too soft. We could just swap them over.
3: Oh, brilliant. Well done, my dear. We mustn't let Addison know, though. She went out and bought me this hard bastard specially. Made a big song and dance about it. I wouldn't like to hurt her feelings.
2: I know. She means well.
3: I sometimes think she needs a man in her life. Not like you, my dear.
2: God, no. I have hopes of Bernard, though, you know.
3: Well, what? Have you got a soft spot for Bernard?
2: No, not for me. For Alison. I think she fancies him on the quiet.
3: Let's ask him over, then. And his mother, too. I knew her during the war, of course. Hilda. Haven't seen her for, over 50 years. Not since Bernard was a baby.
2: Almost impossible to imagine Bernard as a baby. It's a challenging concept. Rather like a baby crocodile. Well, I must slip up and give Alison a hand cleaning up the breakfast. One of the guests was a bit of a trial this morning.
3: Oh, shoot the bastards.
2: Well, obviously. But first we have to get them to pay the bill. Now, don't forget, Daddy. Mr. Mullet will be arriving any minute. In fact, he can give us a hand to swap the mattresses over with that nephew of his, Jason.
3: Ah, Jason, Planet of the Apes.
2: Yes, it'll be easy peasy, you'll see. Alison's going to be out all day, some gardening course or other. By the time she gets home, the mattresses will be swapped round and she'll never be any the wiser.
3: Bingo! You are a treasure, Maud. You should have been a boy. There's no justice.
2: Oh, got to go, Danny. She goes ever since Thursday if I don't give her a hand.
3: St. Bernadette's surname, 8 letters.
2: Subiru?
3: I thought that was a pickup truck.
4: I don't think I'll go on that course today after all. Soft wood cuttings.
2: But you've been looking forward to it.
4: I've got a splitting headache. That wretched woman fussing over her boiled egg this morning. Too hard.
2: Indeed. Oh, forget about her. In any case, no one over 50 should wear lipstick at breakfast.
4: Oh, Maud, stop throwing those knives about. My head's killing me. Oh,
2: sorry. Look, my advice is go off on that gardening course. Loads of fresh air, lovely plants, handsome chaps like what's-his-name on the telly, Dan Thingy with the dark Byronic curls. You'll soon feel better.
4: No, I can't face it. I'm going for a lie down. Where's my fever, dear? I'll lie down with my bedroom window open and listen to the birds. Oh, what on earth is that?
2: I suspect it'll be Mr. Mullet's skip being delivered.
4: Oh, damn and blast. Sometimes the whole world seems to be against me. I never wanted the blinking hard standing in the first place.
2: Oh, come on, don't be silly. You've never been terribly interested in the front garden anyway.
4: I have. I love the front garden.
2: You said Laburnum was a dated old cliché.
4: Oh, God, that'll be Mr. Mullet. I can't face it. You go and deal with this.
2: Okay, okay. But just remember, we've got to have off-street parking if we're going to compete with Linda Woodruff or San Gimignano.
4: San Gimignano. Stupid name for a B&B. Oh!
5: Good morning, Mr. Mullet. How's tricks?
6: Oh, fine, miss, fine.
5: Ready to get to grips with my hard standing?
6: Oh, blast, yes, miss. Jason will be arriving in a minute with a hoot chainsaw. Oh. Look, then we'll get started on it. Now, what do you want us to do with these trees and bushes, like?
5: Whip them out as discreetly as possible.
4: Stop! Don't touch anything.
5: Oh, dear, that's torn it. I think I'll go and put the kettle on.
6: Oh, that's the ticket, my darling. I'll just wet me whistle and then I'll get on to Beckford's about the hardcore.
4: What's happening? Where are you going, Maud?
5: Won't be a minute. I'm just going to put the kettle on.
4: Mr. Mullet, don't touch that bush.
6: Oh.
4: That's Daphne Odora Aureo Marginata.
6: Well, what would you like me to do with it, miss?
4: I suppose I'll have to move it. You'll have to dig it up with as big a root ball as possible and wrap it in some sacking.
6: Sacking?
4: No, wait. I'll have to water it first. Should be rainwater, really, but my rainwater butt is absolutely stinking. I'll have to replant it in the back garden. It's completely the wrong time of year, of course, and I've got a feeling Daphne's resent root disturbance. Go and look it up in the RHS encyclopedia.
6: Have you got a bit of sacking for me then, miss, or would you like me to go and get some?
4: I think I've seen some lying about somewhere.
6: Right.
4: Mr. Mullet wants sacking.
2: Oh, I think that's a little harsh.
4: No, he's going to try and save my bush.
2: What bush?
4: Daphne Aureo Marginata. Have you ever smelt my Daphne in the spring, Maud?
2: I don't think I have.
4: Oh, it's divine. Spicy.
2: Daphne Aureo Marginata. Any relation of Camilla Parker Bowles?
4: Don't be silly, Maud. Haven't we got some sacking? I'm sure I've seen some somewhere.
2: Yes, where was it? I know. It's downstairs in Daddy's flat by the garden door. He had that sack of peanuts for the birds.
4: That's right. Brilliant, brilliant.
2: What's that? Jason's chainsaw, I think. You did say they could cut down the laburnum.
4: Oh, my God, I can't bear it.
2: You said laburnum was vulgar and poisonous.
4: No, Maud. We were talking about Linda Woodruff at San Gimignano. She's got three laburnums in her front garden. I said Linda was vulgar and poisonous. Oh, my God! Jason! Don't touch my Daphne!
3: Mullet, how are you?
6: Oh, very well, thank you, sir. And how are you keeping, Mr. Button?
3: Oh, not brilliant, I'm afraid.
6: Oh.
3: My daughter, Alison, the one with the nose, she's forced an orthopedic mattress on me.
6: She never has.
3: I'm afraid so, willy-nilly, and it's like sleeping on concrete. Oh. Yeah, come, give it a try.
6: Oh, well, sir, I'm not sure.
3: Come on, it will take a minute. I just want your opinion as a man of the world. Coming plan, you see, a secret agenda.
6: Oh, well, right you are then, Mr. Butler. I'll just take my boots off. Look.
3: Well, this way.
6: Right, yeah. Oh,
3: here we are. Oh, mind the chamber pot.
6: Oh, sorry.
3: Don't worry. Damn things always getting in the way.
6: I could lay my hands on a nice commode if you think it might.
3: No blasted commode. I'm not a blinking invalid. Now, have a lie down and tell me what you think.
6: Right, sir. Wow. It certainly firm, sir.
3: Firm, man? It's rock hard. Just shut up, will you? Let me have a go.
6: Right, you have it. I'll just...
3: Oh, blasted thing is like granite.
7: Well, I've got to agree, it's hard, sir. So, what's your secret agenda?
3: I wish you wouldn't shout in through the window like that, Alison.
4: What on earth is going on?
7: Your father just asked me to have a look at his...
3: Shut up, Mullet. He came over queer for a moment, that's all. A little faint. So, naturally, I told him to lie down.
4: And what about you? You don't feel faint, I hope, Daddy.
3: No. I just lay down to put him at his ease.
4: Are you sure you're all right? I heard there's a bug going around.
3: No, blasted. I'm tickety-boo.
7: Anyway, I feel much better now, thanks, miss. It must have been the fumes from Jason's chainsaw. I think I'll get to grips with that bush of yours.
4: All right, but be gentle. We must make the transition as easy as possible. Daddy, have you finished with your nuts?
3: What nuts?
4: That sack of peanuts for the birds.
3: Ah, yes. We should get some more, you know.
4: Would you mind giving me the sack?
3: The sack?
4: The sack they came in. I need some sacking to go round the roots of my Daphne to transport it to the back garden. Oh, Mr. Mullet?
7: Yes?
4: Would Jason mind digging me a big hole?
7: Oh, blast no, miss. You just show us where, and Jason will get cracking.
8: Hello, Abbeyfield Guest House.
9: Maud, it's Bernard. How are you?
8: Oh, fine, thanks, Bernard. How are you?
9: Oh, not too bad, thanks. Although, I've just discovered I've got damp and decay under my dado.
8: Oh, dear. That's bad luck.
9: Yes, it'll all have to be stripped off and replastered. Oh. I was wondering if I could possibly book my mother in for a few days whilst we have the work done.
8: Your mother?
9: Yes.
8: To stay here with us, you mean?
9: Mm.
8: What a good idea. When would that be, exactly?
9: The week after next.
8: Well, we haven't got a ground floor room, you know. Could she manage the stairs?
9: I think so. She's quite nimble for an octogenarian. She was still line dancing at 78, you know.
8: Really? What an inspiration.
9: Yes. So, I was wondering, might it be possible for me to drop by and do a recce, as it were? Look at the rooms? I'll be coming over your way later on this morning. In a few minutes, in fact, if it's not inconvenient.
8: Of course. We'd be delighted to see you. Mr. Mullet's landscaping our front garden at the moment, so chaos reigns, I'm afraid. Try parking by the charity shop.
9: Fine. See you in about half an hour, then.
8: Tickety-boo.
10: Daphne. Citrus. Oh, sounds painful. Dahlia. Frightfully common. Ah, Daphne. Good heavens, I had no idea there were so many. Daphne Bellua, Jacqueline Postil, Daphne Blagayana, Daphne Gnidium, Daphne Odora Oreo Marginata. All resent transplanting. Oh, hell, that's all I need. A resentful evergreen in the back garden glowering at me for years.
3: What's through here, Mullet?
10: Daddy? Lord's
3: room.
10: Doing up here. Whatever next?
4: Daddy? Why are you going into Maud's room?
7: He wanted to show me.
3: In the view. This used to be my bedroom. In the old days.
7: Very nice, too. No fitted wardrobes, though, if you don't mind my saying so. They do a nice ranging, do it all. I could whip a couple in here in no time.
4: No. Maud never uses the wardrobe anyway. As you can see, she just throws everything down on the floor.
3: I think I'll just sit down on Maud's bed for a minute.
4: Terrible soft mattress, just like your old one. I'm surprised Maud isn't crippled with arthritis. We'll have to replace it one of these days.
3: Oh, lovely.
4: Don't get too comfortable there, Daddy. You might do untold damage to your vertebrae.
7: I slipped a disc once at a wedding in Charteris. Too much leave throw milk. Was flat on my back for 6 weeks. Ah, happy days.
4: So, Daddy brought you up here to see the view, Mr. Mullet? That's rather odd. My bedroom's the one with the view. Maud's just looks out onto the back of the charity shop.
3: Oh, yes, it's your bedroom I was thinking of, my dear. Oh, never mind. I feel quite sleepy now.
4: Oh, who is that?
10: The Smiths said they wouldn't be arriving till 4, and the Perkinses have gone out on an all-day pilgrimage to Walsingham. Maud!
11: Okay, I'll get it. Bernard, how are you?
12: How are you, Maud?
10: It's Bernard. Quick, here's my lipstick. Excuse me a moment, Mr. Mallard.
7: So this is the mattress you're thinking of moving, is it, sir?
3: Oh, yes, yes. Oh, lovely. Yeah, it'll have to be when she's out, though, or my name will be mad.
7: Oh, right, yes, sir. Well, I'll just get back downstairs now. See how Jason's getting on with that young lady's home.
10: Look, Bernard, before Alison comes down, I must just ask you, could you do me a favour?
12: Oh, certainly, Maud. Happy to oblige. Oh,
10: thank you so much. Look, we need to get Alison out of the house for a bit.
12: Oh.
10: We want to swap my mattress for Daddy's, because his is too hard. Mm-hmm. But she bought it for him as a special present recently, so we don't want to hurt her feelings.
12: Ah, I see. That accounts for the slight touch of cloak and dagger.
10: Yes. Look, would you mind asking her to go to the garden centre with you or something?
12: Mm, certainly. Good morning, Alison.
10: Good morning, Bernard. How are you? And how's your mother?
12: Oh, excellent. Thank you. Very well indeed.
10: So, would you like a cup of tea? I'm so sorry. I haven't got last month's receipts in order for you yet.
12: Oh, no need. No need. And I won't have any tea, thank you. I just called round to discuss the possibility of my mother staying here for a few days in a fortnight's time, whilst I have some damp proofing done.
10: Your mother stay here? Mm. But how delightful. We'd be honoured, wouldn't we, Maud?
11: Oh, yes. Be terrific.
10: We must just check the bookings book and make sure.
11: Well, I'm sure Swallows is free.
12: So I just popped by to check that your stairs weren't too steep.
10: Oh, I hope they're not.
12: No, no. I've never really taken much notice of your stairs before, but they're nice and wide, and you've got a lovely handrail.
10: Oh, thank you, Bernard.
11: Yeah, well, Bernard was saying he'd also like to pick your brains, Alison, about gardening, actually.
10: Oh, gardening? Of course, Bernard. Nothing would give me greater pleasure. I didn't think you were interested.
12: Well, gardening's beginning to grow on me. I was just on my way to the garden centre, as a matter of fact, and I wondered if you could possibly come along and give me some advice. I think I might permit myself a pot of something on my patio this year.
10: Certainly. You can hold the fort here, can't you, Maud?
11: Oh, God, yes. Make a day of it if you like. We'll be fine.
7: Just to say, Jason's dug you a massive grit hole out the back, miss.
10: Oh, good. I'll get a new Daphne Oreo Marginata at the garden centre. Don't bother to try and replant the old one, Mr. Mullet. Hey. You can just throw it in the skip with the laburnum.
7: Oh, right you are, miss. I'll tell Jason to crack on with his chainsaw, then.
10: I might even see if they've got a different Daphne. Daphne Bulua Jekyllin Postil, perhaps. It's received the RHS Award of Garden Merit, apparently.
12: I've parked on the forecourt of the Congregational Church.
11: Well, don't forget, Bernard, it won't be long till you'll be able to park on our hard standing.
12: Mmm, that will be a treat.
10: Oh, look at that wonderful euphorbia, Bernard. Do you like euphorbia?
12: I'm not sure. I think I read somewhere that they have irritating sap.
10: Ah, yes, I believe you're right. They do have a marvellous architectural quality, though, don't they?
12: I developed a very nasty rash once as a result of a close encounter with a mallow, and it left me a bit wary about physical contact with plants.
10: Oh, but one can get so much pleasure from brushing against a scented leaf geranium or caressing a basil leaf. Have you ever pinched out tomatoes, Bernard?
12: I can't say I have, although I do select the on-the-vine kind when I'm at the supermarket.
10: It's wonderful, the smell of tomato leaves on one's fingers. Gardening can be quite a sensuous experience, you know.
12: Oh, well, I do have a great deal of time for that Charlie Dimmock.
10: Do you really, Bernard? You surprise me.
12: Oh, yes, the way she tosses her hair about. I find it mildly unsettling.
10: Good grief. I'd never have thought it. Mind you, those television gardeners are becoming more and more charismatic, aren't they? There's something rather magnetic about Alan Titchmarsh. I like the way his eyes don't quite match. I find that quite sexy.
12: Do they have toilets here?
10: Oh, yes, I think their lavatory's over by the cafe. Would you care for a cup of tea, Bernard, or a hot chocolate before we go?
12: I don't think so, thank you, Alison. I wouldn't want to spoil my lunch.
10: You never know. Charlie Dimmock might be there, doing a book signing or something.
12: I think that's a bit unlikely. Anyway, you've kindly advised me as to the right kind of petunias, and you've selected your Daphne, so perhaps we should be thinking about calling it a day.
10: Oh, I suppose so. I could live in the garden centre. Such a shame their range of Daphnes was so limited. I believe there's a specialist Daphne nursery in Cornwall. It would be lovely to go there, wouldn't it? Do you like Cornwall, Bernard?
12: Not really. I once had a terrible attack of colic on Bodmin Moor.
10: Oh, dear.
12: Yes. I usually have a bottle of milk of magnesia in my glove compartment, but foolishly I'd left it on the table back at the little chef. I had to stop the car and walk about in a field. I was doubled up behind a hawthorn hedge for half an hour. I've never felt quite the same about Cornwall since.
10: Understandable.
2: There you are, Daddy. A nice soft mattress, just how you like it. Thanks so much, Mr. Mullin. And Jason.
7: Happy to be of service, miss. You can go and get the hardcore now, Jason.
2: Good God! Look at those stains! Isn't it odd how mattresses seem to acquire stains, even though one has absolutely no memory of any catastrophic events which could have caused them?
7: They do a very nice range of mattress protectors these days, miss. I'm sure I could lay my hands on some at a discount if you were interested.
2: Well, it's a bit late for this mattress, I'm afraid. Ugh. It reminds me of that speech by Churchill. I have nothing to offer but blood, toil, tears and sweat.
3: Oh, I don't want a blasted mattress protector anyway. I'm not incontinent yet.
7: No, of course not. Me and Eileen's got a mattress protector ourselves, as a matter of fact. She's very particular about her bed, is my missus. Maybe you'd like one for your mattress upstairs, miss, being as it's more or less brand new one, like.
2: No, thank you, Mr. Mullins. It'll be fine. But if we ever do change our minds, or indeed our sheets, we'll let you know. Oh, my God, that fern. I must be sorry.
7: Fine figure of a woman you're, Maud, Mr. Butler. To tell you the truth, I've always admired her from afar, in a manner of speaking. She's got a lovely set of manners on her, and she's good for a laugh, too. I tell you, I could have been proper smitten with her if I hadn't have been already shacked up with my old Eileen.
3: Oh, get you with a rest, will you, Mullet, old boy? I'm trying to have a kip.
12: I hope you can get your Daphne into my boot, Alison.
10: Oh, I think it'll be all right.
12: Oh, I've often wished I had a hatchback.
10: Have you ever thought about a Volvo?
12: I don't think so, really. They're terrible gas guzzlers, you know.
10: Right. I think that's very nice. Just there. Sort of smuggling up to your petunias.
12: Yes. I do hope Mother approves of those petunias. I'm afraid she might prefer flowers to be big and double rather than single and small.
10: Oh, single and small is much more elegant, Bernard. You must try and educate her.
12: This is quite a pleasant car park, isn't it?
10: Is it? Oh, I suppose so.
12: Parking's so important these days. It was a brilliant idea of Maud's to turn your front garden into a hard standing.
10: Really?
12: Oh, yes. There's nothing like assured on-site parking. But then Maud sees straight to the heart of things, doesn't she?
10: She certainly knows nothing about gardening.
12: Ah, but think what she does know. A degree in engineering, most unusual in a woman.
10: She was always the tomboy.
12: I must ask her one day to tell me about her time in Africa. I'm sure she has some fascinating stories.
10: She's terribly untidy, though.
12: But that in itself is somehow rather endearing, I feel. Sometimes I think I'm trapped in my own methodical routines and long for someone to rip down my flow charts and teach me how to rumba.
10: Do you really, Bernard?
12: Someone like Maud, perhaps.
10: Maud's manner may be carefree and attractive, Bernard, but I can assure you that living with that kind of disorder is a complete nightmare. You have absolutely no idea.
8: Right you are, 14th to the 21st. Excellent. We look forward to it. Thanks very much. It's from Mrs. Radcliffe, 14th to 21st. I'll have to remember to put that in the book when I find it. Hello. How is the garden centre? Did you educate Bernard in the horticultural arts, Alison?
10: I did my best, but I'm not quite sure if gardening is what Bernard really wants.
12: Oh, pleasant enough expedition, but I'm not sure my fingers are quite green enough. And did you have a useful and productive time while we were out?
8: Oh, terrifically useful and productive. Thank you. Yes, I even took a booking for a whole week.
10: Oh, good.
8: Alison, where's the bookings book? I couldn't find it.
10: It's up on this shelf.
8: Ah.
10: Where it always is.
8: Oh, right. So it is. Right here. Yes, I'll just put Mr. and Mrs. Radcliffe in.
10: Mm-hmm.
8: Mr. and Mrs. Radcliffe, 14 to 21st. There, done.
10: Hmm. When was it your mother would be coming to stay, Bernard?
12: Oh, the week after next, if it's convenient.
10: Mm-hmm. Oh, wait. The week after next is the 14th to the 21st. Maud!
8: What?
10: You nitwit! You've double booked us.
8: Oh, no.
10: That was Bernard's mother's room you offered to the Radcliffes.
12: Oh, don't worry. I'm sure I can find somewhere else for Mother. San Gimignano, perhaps.
10: Oh, I wouldn't hear of it. Linda Woodruff has poly cotton sheets. Ours are 100% Egyptian cotton. Your mother must stay with us, Bernard, as our guest, naturally, in acknowledgement of all your kindness to us.
12: How kind. But how will you manage?
8: Oh, she can have my room and Alison and I can share.
10: I'm afraid your mother would have to share our bathroom, Bernard, if she wouldn't mind.
12: Oh, no, I'm sure she wouldn't mind. She urinates fairly infrequently, really, for an octogenarian.
10: You'll have to tidy up your room, Maud.
8: Of course I'll tidy it up. It'll be immaculate. And there's a lovely armchair in there. She can sit by the window and do her tapestry.
12: Thank you, Maud. How thoughtful.
10: Oh, we'll spare no efforts to make her comfortable, Bernard. And, of course, she'll have a great time reminiscing with Daddy about the past. Oh, there's just one thing, though, Maud.
8: What?
10: We'll have to get rid of that awful old mattress of yours and get a nice new orthopedic one, like the one I bought for Daddy last week.
12: Oh.

0: Alison and Maud was written by Sue Lim. The cast was Denise Coffey as Alison, Miriam Margolyes as Maud, Josh Ackland as Father, Chris Emmett as Mullet, and Jeffrey Whitehead as Bernard. The producer was Jonathan James Moore.
1: Is that vase?
2: It's 1,000 years old and worth £10,000.
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0: I cleaned four houses in this street. Marlborough Road, the posh part of Belfast. It's Monday morning, so I'm outside number 25, the McDonald's. Two parents, three kids. Anna's 10, Evie's 16, and the eldest boy, Rory, he's 18. He's away in Glasgow now. Economics. I've been cleaning this big, drafty Victorian house for over 10 years. I answered an ad. Lady wanted for light household duties. Light? Some chance. I bought myself a motorbike earlier this year. I was fed up with them buses. Well, they all love it here in the lane. It makes me seem exotic. You should hear them talking about it on the phone. Sorry, that's my cleaning lady roaring off on her bike.
1: Join me.
2: Aye, right. Still in your bed, no doubt.
3: Hi, Sally.
1: Hey, Anna, love.
3: Mum's just getting up now.
2: I figured that. What are you doing off school?
3: We have an exceptional closure day. Look, a fee is pressed.
2: Oh, take that thing out of my sight. Oh, God, I hit them things to give me the willies. I don't know how you can touch it. It looks like a rat.
3: Don't be so mean, Sally. You're gorgeous, aren't you, Ophelia? Anna's going to be a dad.
1: Is he?
3: Simon showed me how to get them. Sweet. He knows all about hamsters. We married them as well. Simon knows all the words to get married with.
2: He knows more than his prayers, that, and he's a wee grander. 9 going on 90. Oh, we'll hear the excuses now for the reason this kitchen looks like Maggie's market.
1: Oh, hi, Sally. Oh, I'll just make some tea.
2: The kettle's on. Oh. I see you had people in last night.
1: I'm sorry about the mess, Sally. I meant to get up and load the dishwasher this morning, but I did get a wink's sleep last night. I'm so worried about this thesis. I've already had my deadline extended twice now. I'm still way behind.
2: How long have you been writing that thing?
1: 5 years now. It's not easy with three kids and living in a madhouse. Oh, I should never have agreed to 3 days lecturing.
2: I don't know why you bother. Surely to God there's enough books for people to be going on with. The shops are full of them, never mind this house.
1: Yes, but no one has done an in-depth study of the premenstrual mood swings of Maud Gonne.
2: I'm sure there'll be a lot of call for a book on that, right enough.
4: Sally?
2: Yes, Evie, what is it?
4: Oh, my knickers. I must have tidied them off.
2: I don't think I would describe those G-spots as knickers. Bum freezers, I'd call them.
4: It's so I don't have visible panty line.
2: I washed a batch of them last week. I put them in your knicker drawer.
4: Well, they've gone.
1: You should be doing your own laundry, Evie. Sally has more than enough to do and so have I. You don't lift a finger. Your room is a total tip. I can't even see the carpet.
4: Good. It's a horrible carpet. Can't believe you made me get it.
1: Oh, you chose it. Anyway, don't change the subject. We were talking about your messy room.
4: You can talk. Sally does all the housework. You do nothing except sit at that stupid computer all day and ignore us. You shouldn't have had kids, Mum. You've obviously got no maternal instinct.
2: If you two are going to start one of your screening matches, would you mind getting out of my kitchen?
4: I'm going now.
2: What's that you're pinning in the fridge? I can hardly open the door for notices as it is.
4: This is my new dad. Hmm. You needn't worry, Mum. I'm making all my own meals.
2: That'll be a first.
3: What does no crabs mean? We never have crabs.
4: No carbs, you dyslexic little brat. It's a new diet. Jennifer Aniston and Calista Flockhart are both on.
2: Oh, starvation then. Well, that's just put down in the dishes now for the last time. Will you all get out from under my feet?
4: What's that hamster up there?
3: It's a wee hammock.
4: Give me those back. You're a nasty wee twerp. That's a pair of my good knickers.
3: Mom, tell her she can't have them. It's Hamlet's new hammock. His is blue satin and his face is pink. They take naps in them in their cage.
4: Give me them. They're my good knickers. That's what they are. Right, Mum, you're just going to have to buy me new ones because I'm not wearing those again if that stupid little rat's been sleeping in them.
3: Stop calling him rat! I hate you!
1: Evie, Anna, please stop squalling! Anna, give Evie back her knickers and both of you go now and tidy your room so Sally can hoover. Now! God! How can I get my mind on a higher plane when I'm sorting out knicker wars?
4: You are so selfish, Mum, sometimes. All you think about is your stupid thesis. I mean, who cares about bloody Maud Gonne and her stupid period? She's probably some fat old cow.
1: On the contrary, she was tall, slim, and elegant. There are pictures of her on my desk.
2: Maybe she followed the no crab, Dad.
4: It's no carbs. I hate this house sometimes. I can't wait to get out of here next
2: year. You're not
4: year.
2: The only one.
4: Right, I'm going to my room. And as for you, you can stay out of it.
1: Tea, Sally.

0: chamomile.
1: I'll take the instant coffee.
0: Oh, I stopped the coffee. I'm too sensitive to caffeine. I was getting anxiety attacks.
1: Yes, someone noticed. I didn't realise they were connected to the coffee.
0: You're early these days.
1: Oh, no, that bike's great. I gave that Bertha McClure one a lift today. You know, she cleans across the street for the evenings. I think she's holes pierced my side, holding on to me. And she's screamed blue murder the whole way here. And here's coming a mile away. She can get the bus home. There you are now.
0: Oh, that's an interesting looking man in Miss Black's garden.
1: Oh, that's her new lodger, Fintan Fanning. He's a singer over for the Castle Ward Opera. He's a lovely fella. I met him last week.
0: Oh, how long was he here for?
1: 8 weeks, I think. Mind you, I'm sure his head's turned with that Victor McVitie hanging around the house all day. You'd think his arse was welded for that seat in front of the teller.
0: Oh, isn't he ghastly? He's such a drip.
1: That's one word for him.
0: Miss Black was telling me all about him yesterday. She thinks he's an amazing poet. He writes in Ulster Scots dialect, Ullans, it's called. Oh, I must ask him to give me one.
1: Oh, aye?
0: One of his poems to read in Ullans. Sounds a bit like a Ballymena accent, but it's all the rage. The Assembly is trying to promote it, you know. Get it on a par with Gaelic. Miss Black is getting Victor O'Grant to write a book of poems.
1: In Ullans? Hmm. Must have been Ullans I heard him come off with when he banged his head in the cupboard door last week.
0: There's lots of interest in the revival of the language. He's fluent in it, allegedly.
1: Well, he sounds like Rob C. Nesbitt to me. He can't get that house clean since he moved in. He wouldn't even lift his legs to let you hoover.
0: Yeah, he is one of our more unusual lodgers.
1: I don't know what the point of him is. All that mad red hair. I think he dyes it.
0: Yes, it's a rather startling shade of red.
1: Isn't it a pity he wasn't leaving after 8 weeks in Fintan's stay? He's gorgeous, isn't he?
0: Mm. So that's Fintan Fanning. Rather dishy. He's quite famous. I read about him in the Belfast Telegraph. Eddie McIlwain had a big article about him. Apparently, he's into Eastern mysticism.
1: Is he? Eddie McIlwain? Get away out of that.
0: No, Fintan Fanning. Oh, maybe I should take in lodgers, Sally. The extra income would mean I could cut back on my lecturing time.
1: Claire, you need a lodger like you need a hole in the head. Sure, getting out of the house a few days a week does you good. You'd only have more time to fret about Maud Gawn's periods. Is he waving at?
0: Well, I think he's practising his Tai Chi. Look.
1: Oh. I'm sure you're right. Why don't you take your tea upstairs? I'll never get this read off.
2: Hello, Sally. Where's Anna?
1: She's up in her room. Clean your feet. Anna! Simon's here! Did your mummy give you a day off your books then?
2: Yes. She says playing with my friends should be an integral part of the learning process.
1: Did she indeed? I'm sure she's right.
3: Simon, I was just going to get to you. How is this escape? I can't find him anywhere.
2: Maybe he's trying to hide from his forthcoming responsibilities.
1: His what?
2: Hamlet's going to be a father. Ophelia is pregnant.
1: All right, and you think he ran away when he found out? Well, he wouldn't be the first man I knew to do that.
2: The first male, you mean? He's not a man, he's a hamster.
1: Why don't you go and tell your room, Annie? You'll probably find him under the mess. Take Simon with you.
3: Sally, we need Hamlet here to help Ophelia with the baby.
2: They're coming today, maybe.
1: Maybe he can't face to watch the birth, and Annie's away to the pub with his mates.
3: Don't be so mean, Sally. Just think of poor Ophelia. She'll be a single mother.
1: Probably manage better without a man. Go on. Both of you, out of here.
4: Yes?
5: Hello, Sergeant Patterson and Constable McAfee. You are from the pub.
4: Is anything the matter?
5: We have a report that a man's been seen making obscene gestures from one of your back gardens into the park.
4: Oh. Oh, come on in. I'll just tell Mrs. MacDonald.
6: What is it, Sally?
4: It's the RUC. They say somebody's reported a flasher out the back.
0: Flasher? Oh, my God. Oh, my God. Oh, my God. Where are the kids? Where's Anna? Come in, please. Take him to the kitchen. I just don't hear the kids from the lane.
1: And that's her in camomile.
4: Anna's upstairs with Simon and the hams. Just come on through to the kitchen.
1: Thanks. Did he expose himself? I wonder what he was doing down the lane.
5: We're not exactly sure, love. Officer McAfee here took the call.
7: Yeah, a woman called to report the incident. She sounded a bit emotional, very deep voice. Said she nearly strangled her dog with a lead trying to escape.
1: Oh, who was it?
5: I'm afraid she didn't give her name. Sounded distraught, hung up. Call box at the bottom of the street. We normally wouldn't follow up an anonymous call, except it's beside a school in a public park.
8: Oh, Anna's not outside. She didn't go to the park, did she, Sally?
1: If you'd waited a minute, I was trying to tell you. She's in her room with that wee know-all Simon, looking for one of the hamsters.
8: Oh, thank goodness. Oh, I'm sorry, you'll have to excuse me. This is shocking news. My little girl is 10. A very impressionable child. Would you like some tea?
7: No, thanks. Oh. I haven't time.
8: Flasher! And from the lane as well. It's hard to believe. I mean, this is such a good area. We know all the neighbours well. We normally notice a stranger at the back end. When did it happen?
7: Well, we came up as soon as we got the report. Ed said it was an hour ago.
5: We have a description. He's tall, thin, black.
8: Black?
7: Turn the page.
5: All right. Black hair. Wearing pajamas.
1: Easy to miss them.
7: Anyway, he was allegedly making rude gestures into the park from your garden. Well, if you don't mind, we'll go and take a look out the back.
8: Oh, Sally, men are sick. And today of all days, with the kid off school, bloody Kenneth Baker. Oh, I'm not sleeping in my bed until he's caught.
1: Kenneth Baker? Did they say that's who it was? Sure, he never sleep anyway.
8: Honestly, Sally, it's a shame when children can't play out the back without fear of perverts and child molesters.
9: What are you rambling on about, Mum?
8: There's a flasher out the back.
9: Nice one. I'm away for a look. My mate Aaron said you can really undermine them by pointing at their willies and laughing.
1: I'm not going to get anything done today. Would you all clear out and let me finish this ironing?
8: Oh, Sally, put the kettle on, would you? I need to fix the chamomile.
1: You'll be going into a coma if you drink any more of that. I'm away to clear the front room. There's that many burned down candles in there that you'd think you had a park on.
8: I suppose I'd better get back to Maud.
1: Evie, turn that music down. Anna!
10: Come here, listen. Dad, that's something scratching. I think old Hamlet's got himself trapped down that pillar.
11: But how could he?
10: Well, these pillars are hollow. He must have got onto the floor in the upstairs drawing room and fallen down.
11: Oh no, Sally, you'll suffocate. Ophelia will be a widow.
1: God, you take after your ma. You turn everything into drama. I'll get your dad's drill. We just need to bore a wee hole and get him out.
2: You'll have to be extremely careful. You could damage the pillow.
1: I thought you'd left, Simon.
2: No, Anna and I were watching Free Willy. It's a heartrending story of a young boy's love for a wheel. Only $3.99, a spectacular saving on the original price. Evie got it in Tesco's.
1: Aye, and I'm sure she was disappointed when she found out it was about a wheel. Is your daddy home?
2: No, just Mummy and the baby. They're having quality time together.
1: I'm sure they are. Here, keep your ear to that pillar in case he moves. I'll go and get that nice Fenton fella from next door. I'm sure he'd know the best way. It's very good of you to help, Fenton. All the men are at work.
12: I think Victor's there.
1: That's what I said. Anyway, you need a steady hand to do this.
12: It seems an awful pity to drill through this pillar. Are you sure it's wooden?
1: It is. The painter told me it was when the room got redone.
12: It's such a lovely feature.
1: I don't see the point of it.
12: I'll give it a go.
8: What are you doing? You can't drill a hole in that pillar. This is a listed building, the only complete remaining Victorian terrace in Belfast.
2: I think you're fine, Mrs. McDonald. It's the only remaining residential one.
8: Shut up, Simon.
11: Hurry up, please. Hannah will be suffocated.
8: Suffocated? You're lucky I haven't suffocated her before now. There's no way. Your father will go mad.
11: You're a murderer.
8: Anna, it's a hamster. It's a few months old. That pillar is 170 years old.
11: Yes, Hannah's just a baby.
2: Well, actually, he is only a few months old, but he's a fully mature hamster.
1: Look, Claire, if Fenton was to drill a wee bit here at the back, then you could shove the wood back in and use wood filler so you wouldn't see it.
11: Oh, Mum, please. Please, we're running out of time.
12: I'll try to keep the hole as small as possible.
8: All right. Try to be careful, will you?
12: It's not going to do it. I'm afraid we need a stronger bit.
2: My daddy has the biggest bit in the lane.
1: That must be nice for him.
8: I'll go and see if we can borrow it.
12: Well, this is certainly a bit different. Drilling for hamsters, and I thought Belfast would be dull.
1: Oh, I would wear you out this lane. All the kids have menageries. This wee fella here, Simon, he's got a baby dinosaur.
2: I have an iguana.
12: An iguana?
2: Yes, it's a large arboreal lizard of the West Indies and South America. They can attain lengths of 5 feet or more. Nice call, Diggy.
10: Aye, and if it attains another inch, it'll be looking a new cleaner. I never saw an uglier looking bacon anything. It'll make your flesh creep. I even prefer the parrot the twins have in number 31.
2: Chutney is a macaw, Sally.
10: Well, it looks like a parrot to me. I don't know what's wrong with kids in this lane. Have they never heard of goldfish? Mind you, Miss Black would be better off the giant lizard than that Victor one. He makes the iguana look pretty.
12: He's not very friendly, is he?
10: Oh, you can say that again.
12: He seems to have an antipathy to opera singers. He's barely civil to me, but everybody else in the street seems very friendly.
10: Aye, they are. On this side, the oddies.
12: The oddies?
10: The odd numbers.
12: Ah.
10: Nobody ever bothers with the evens on the other side of the street. All the business goes on in the lane out the back.
12: How long have you worked here?
10: This house? Over 10 years.
12: Do you ever think of changing jobs?
10: Oh, aye, all the time. Ach, I suppose I'm used to it, and I'm not qualified to do anything else.
12: You can always go back to school. Adult education, I mean.
10: Oh, no, I was never very clever at school.
12: You seem very clever to me. I mean, they all seem so dependent on you.
10: Thanks. Well, as a matter of fact, there's a new agency opening and...
8: Here we go. Oh, this one should do the trick. The saffron thinks it's insane to be drilling through the pillar.
2: Mum, we have to. We can't let him die.
12: Ah, yes, this is one of the new drills. Should do it.
2: This drill has a powerful 18-volt hammer action, variable speed and includes a double-ended drive of it.
10: He swallowed a dictionary and it's coming up in chapters.
12: Okay, here we go. Anna, I think you'd better put your hand in and see if you can fish him out. Oh, that's it. Yep. Oh.
2: Oh, it's a hammock. Look, it's a little mouse.
8: Oh.
2: Ah. It's only a field mouse. Give it to me.
9: What is going on here? Anna, here's your bloody smelly hamster cat.
2: Oh.
9: It was in my knicker drawer. It's probably crapped all over my underwear. I'll need to disinfect them now. I could catch rabies, you know. What?
12: We've just spent an hour trying to get him out of the pillar.
9: Any particular reason?
8: Anna, honestly, I am so behind in my work as it is.
2: I'm sorry, Mum. I must have left him there when I was getting the hammock for Ophelia.
9: Mum, can you please keep this little brat out of my room? There's no privacy in this house. Can you not read? There is a do not enter sign on my door.
10: I wish we were on the back door of this house.
8: Don't put that piece back yet, Sally. Listen, maybe we should get some mice poison first. Oh, honestly, I hope the pillars aren't crawling with mice. I thought you couldn't have mice in a house with a cat. So he's useless. All he does is pee in the guest room.
9: Yeah, that's right. Get rid of my cat when this wee brat has allowed the vermin in the house and breathing.
8: I didn't say we were getting rid of him. I merely said he was useless at killing mice.
9: Well, we got him from the McNamara's and they're vegetarians. So what do you expect? Maybe he just doesn't feel like committing mass murder to suit you.
8: Evie, please go. I'm starting to feel tense.
9: Yeah, don't worry. I'm going now.
8: I'm sorry, Finta. Teenage angst and all that. Evie's very highly strong.
10: She must take after her father.
8: All those hormones flooding around don't help.
2: Is Evie taking steroids?
8: Go away, Simon.
2: I think you're all a bit tense.
13: Want to finish watching the video, Simon?
12: Well, I better be getting along. I've got a rehearsal to go to.
10: Oh, here we go again. This place is worse than Shaftesbury Square on a Saturday night.
14: Hello. We've been to nearly every house. No luck. But Mr. McVitie from number 27 says he saw a man answering the description, come in here. So you mind if we come in again?
10: Oh, not at all. Come on. We're all in here, drilling for hamsters.
5: All right. I'm sure you'd have noticed someone, especially since he was wearing pajamas. Sir, can I have your name and address, please?
12: My name and address? What's the matter?
14: Sir, could you tell us where you were about 2.5 hours ago?
5: And were you wearing those pajamas?
12: These aren't pajamas. I was in the garden of number 27.
5: In the garden? I see. And what were you up to in the garden?
12: I was exercising.
5: Ha! Huh, so that's what you call it. Exercising. Very interesting. Sir, I'd like to ask you to accompany me to Donegal Park.
10: Hey, wait a wee minute. What's he supposed to have done?
5: Well, madam, I'm afraid he fits the description of the person seen behaving irregularly in one of the back gardens.
10: Oh, hang on a wee minute, Sergeant. He was only practising his Shai Chi.
5: His what?
9: Do you mean Tai Chi?
10: Oh, that's it.
9: Oh, it's brilliant, isn't it? I've just started that myself. How long have you been doing it?
12: About 4 years now. I hate missing my class when I'm away. I've such a good teacher.
9: Oh, there's a really good class here in the PEC. I can get you a leaflet if you like.
5: Now, what does this Tai Chi look like?
12: You've done the bubbling well, haven't you?
9: Yeah.
12: Let's try that.
9: Okay.
15: Here we go.
7: It's hard wearing a flak jacket, mind you.
12: It really helps my energy levels.
7: Maybe I should persuade Victor to take it up.
5: Well, I can't see how anyone could mistake that for flak.
1: Did you say it was a woman who rang up?
7: Yes, we thought at first it might have been that owl doll who got her railings pinched last year.
1: Miss Black?
12: My landlady.
5: Aye, the one that was in all the papers. She had us tortured phoning up, on the phone every day, wanting to know our progress. She lives in this lane, doesn't she?
1: Yes, she does, next door.
7: Except she hasn't got a Scots accent.
1: Aha. Who told you they saw somebody coming in here?
5: Mr. McVitie, that ginger fella next door. Right, and he has a Ballymena accent, gotcha.
1: Aye, it's the bowl, Victor. Oh, he's one bad egg. And he's jealous of Mr. Fanning here.
5: Well, I think the matter's solved. Constable McAfee, I think we might just have another wee word with Mr. McVitie. Mm-hmm. Wasting police time is a serious matter. Goodbye now.
12: Goodbye. Yes.
7: Oh, I go to the Wednesday class at the PE Centre. I might see you there. Cheerio.
4: See yourselves out.
1: Oh, good. Thanks very much, now. They've gone.
12: Gosh, that was all a bit upsetting, really. I would hate the opera to get any bad publicity because of me. It helps me relax, you see. The Tai Chi.
1: Don't worry about it. Sounds like Victor was making trouble telling the police you'd been out in the garden. And then you standing there in your pyjamas.
12: Well, they're not actually pyjamas.
7: No, it's an Issey Miyake leisure suit.
1: Oh, well, whatever. They're very comfortable looking. Maybe I should get a pair to wear when I'm cleaning. Anyway, I was lucky that wee policewoman knew all about it.
12: I can't thank you enough, Sally.
7: Yes, we'll have to get along to the opera. Miss Black says it's a great production.
12: Perhaps I can arrange a few comps.
7: That'd be lovely. Tony and I'd love that.
12: And you, Sally?
7: I'm sure Sally wouldn't be into opera.
12: I'd be feeling Sally might be a bit of an opera buff. Hey, Sally?
1: Oh, I do a lot of screaming around the house. Hey, go on, why not? I've never been.
12: Well, why don't you give it a try? This one has subtitles. Anyway, I'd better get a move on.
7: Bye, Fintan. Lovely to meet you. Oh, I should get back to the grindstone.
12: Goodbye. Thanks for sorting that out with the police.
1: Oh, you're welcome.
12: I'll see you. I'll let you know about the cops.
1: Bye-bye. Poor old Fintan. I thought he was going to faint when the police asked him his name. He went as white as a ghost. He's the nicest lodger Miss Black's had, isn't he?
7: Oh, yes. Do you remember the two from last year? They drank all her good wine and left a case of Black Tower.
1: Oh, that was decent of them. I like Black Tower. All the same. You'd wonder how she can be bothered.
7: I think she likes the company. And I'm sure the money comes in handy. Although I'd be surprised if Victor pays much rent. Mm.
1: It sounds like he's been at the vodka again today.
7: Hello? Who? Hold on, please. It's for you, Sally. Someone with an American accent.
1: Oh, I'll just take that there out in the hall, if you don't mind.
7: No, not at all.
1: Hello? Is Sally O'Neill here? How did you get this number?
16: Hi, Miss O'Neill. I called your home and your son gave it to me. I told him it was urgent. I wondered if you could come in today for a further interview with us. We were real impressed with your last one.
1: What time?
16: 3 o'clock?
1: Oh, it'll have to be later. I don't finish work till 3.
16: Fine, let's make it 4 o'clock then.
1: I won't have time to get home and get changed.
16: Oh, don't worry about that. See you 4 o'clock.
7: Everything all right, Sally?
1: Yes.
7: That was an American accent, wasn't it?
1: Yes. Oh, God, well, all this fuss is me behind my work. I'll just finish the hoovering.
7: Right. Well, back to the study, then.
1: That's me finished, Claire. I'll see you on Friday.
6: Thanks, Sally.
16: Hello, maids to order hygiene technicians. Can I help you?
7: Who is this, please?
16: He called me, love. Maids to order hygiene technicians.
7: What do you do?
16: We supply a cheerful maid to come to your home and clean it like never before, using only top quality products. Our employees are all picked for their cheerful dispositions and their love for domestic hygiene.
7: God, this woman sounds like a relative of Simon's.
16: Pardon?
7: Oh, thank you. I think I dialed the wrong number.
16: Okay.
5: There, they are. Sorry to interrupt.
7: Oh, hello, Trevor.
5: Nobody want this ham sandwich?
7: No, go ahead.
5: Thanks.
7: Simon's upstairs.
5: No. I'm not looking for him, but he has piano at 5. Send him in then. No, I'm just leaving in a notice for the next Residents Association meeting Thursday night.
7: Oh, it's not here, is it?
5: No, our house this time. One or two pressing items on the agenda.
7: Oh, I can guess. Miss Black's railings.
5: You're right. I couldn't have another bit of ham, could I? Saffron had marrow fritters for lunch.
0: Yeah, hang on, I'll make you one. I'm worried, Trevor.
5: What's up?
0: Sally's had a phone call.
5: Bad news?
0: Have you ever heard of maids to order?
5: Sounds like an escort agency.
0: Oh, my God. It couldn't be, could it? They told me they were hygiene technicians. Do you think that's a code for call girls?
5: That's probably their cover. They don't usually say what they do over the phone.
0: Oh, Trevor, I couldn't bear it if Sally were to leave us. I couldn't cope. The house would be impossible. I'm just not cut out for housework. It stifles my creativity.
5: To leave to become a call girl? It does seem out of character. Although, Saffron thinks Sally has been a bit different since she bought the motorbike.
0: Oh.
5: Maybe wearing all that leather has got her excited.
0: How long has Sally worked for you, Trevor?
5: It must be 8 years, since Simon was a baby. Why?
0: She's been coming here for over 10 years. Do you think we all pay her enough?
5: Yes, I'm sure we do. Twice the minimum wage. And she gets holiday pay and sick pay. Maybe she just needs an extra job in the evenings.
0: But an escort agency? She always says she's fed up with men.
5: Perhaps men aren't involved.
0: No. You don't think she could be...
5: A lot of women don't discover their true sexuality till later on. I've been reading a book of Saffron's. It's called Buried Feminine Sexual Urges, How to Bring Them to the Surface.
0: But Sally... You think Sally has come out? It seems so unlikely. I would have noticed.
5: She comes to us on Wednesday. I'll ask Saffron to try and find out by stealth. Saffron's good at that sort of thing.
0: Yeah, she is rather good at finding out other people's business.
5: That's a bit harsh, Claire. Saffron is just naturally interested in people. Anyway, perhaps the four houses who employ Sally could have a quick chat after the residence meeting. I have to go. I have to hand these leaflets out. See you later. Yeah. Can I take this ham sandwich with me?
0: Oh, yeah, yeah. See you.
10: Hi, Fenton. You off to your rehearsal?
12: Yes. I thought I might be able to catch a lift. I've always fancied myself on a motorbike.
10: Get on that helmet and climb in the back.
12: Maybe we have time for a cup of coffee. My rehearsal's at 4.
10: So's my appointment. Well, that'll be great, Fenton.
15: In Two Doors Down by Annie McCartney, Sally was played by Frances Tumulty, Claire by Marcella Reardon, Fintan by Jared Murphy, and Evie by Katie Gledhill. Trevor was played by Jared McSorley, Anna by Bethan Lloyd, and Simon by Patrick Gledhill. Other parts were played by members of the company. Two Doors Down was directed in Belfast by Tanya Nash.
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0: Dinner Ladies by Taran Alley, with Barbara Dixon as Bev and Bridget Forsyth as Mrs. Ollerenshaw. Episode 6, A Very Mixed Grilling.
1: Well, Mr. Chairman, sir, and Mrs. Ollerenshaw, I think that if you was to order the kitchen, we would do a good job for you at the Oldale School, because we know how to cook the food. Oh, look, I'm sorry, but what are you asking me for anyway? I don't even want the flipping contract.
2: Sophie, for crying out loud! We're never going to get her ready for a grilling by the governor's by Monday.
3: I think we should keep on practising.
1: Well, I'm not being grilled by no one on Monday. You can count me out.
3: Bev, let's ask you some questions. I'm sure this one will come up. Joe?
0: All right, then.
2: As head teacher of this world-famous school, packed full of very clever students, stick to the flipping sheet, Joe. We'll be here all chuffing morning.
0: Right, all right.
2: I see you propose to buy in the services of an elven safety expert to monitor your practices, Beverly. Does that mean you're...
4: It's to get that qualification and save ourselves the money.
3: Very good, Bev.
5: Well done. I'd have given the chicken mare a piece of my mind. Not able, indeed.
2: Yeah, flaming nerve.
3: That's one thing we definitely can't afford to happen. One of us losing our temper.
2: You know, maybe it would be better if just Bev and Indrani went in.
5: Well, I'm Bev's deputy. And it were me what brought Indrani in the first place.
2: Yeah, I know. And she'll do a right good job in speaking up for you and all.
3: What do you reckon?
2: Could you do that?
3: Yeah. And thanks, Sally.
2: But we haven't got Mrs. Wright's number, have we?
6: Kevin? Shelley? Did you find that number for us?
7: No, sorry, ma'am.
6: How's the menus going?
7: Brilliant.
2: Well, there's only one thing for it, then. We'll have to go and find her number in the school office, won't we?
1: I'm not doing that again. Couldn't sleep all night after last Saturday.
5: No one's asking you to.
2: No, I'll go. I'll call Stan and sweet talk him into opening up for me.
3: OK, let's carry on then, Joe.
2: Right. Beverly, my dear, a difficult question for you. How do you propose getting your 38 G's into them new overalls?
8: Here we go. Shh, now. Come on, Lily. Let's go murder the impatient sod at the front door. What do you want?
9: Don't you dare leave me standing on the doorstep all morning, Bob Rennie. We've got business to discuss. Now, come on, the lounge.
8: Hold me back, Lily, or you'll only know your dad by a mugshot.
9: It's not up for discussion, Bob. I am not having those women providing the catering services in my school. The crucible of learning I plan to create requires panache and aplomb. Not mash and blancmange.
8: Yeah, right. Shh, Lily.
9: Oh, for heaven's sake, Bob. Will you please put that screen blancmange...
8: Right. I'll give you 3 minutes.
9: I still can't believe you didn't use your casting vote yesterday to solve the problem once and for all. I do hate it when people sit on the fence. Now we've got to have the old ragbag in for an interview.
8: It may have escaped your notice, Cynthia, but half of our governors actually preferred their bid.
9: Yes, and the sensible half voted for Roger. Why couldn't you? Oh, I must say, the Old Dale Hotel Group are just the sort of outfit I had in mind. And exactly the outfit you will be voting for on Monday, Bob.
8: Sounds like a threat.
9: Not at all. But I'm not sure your lodge would be so understanding. You not backing the Grand Master.
10: Well, that's all I'm finding.
2: Yeah, and it pays well and all.
10: Hey, Joe, fancy some fudge?
2: Yeah, go on then.
10: It's not the cheap stuff neither. Oh, it's right nice.
2: Bingo! Governor's details. Thompson, Troutbeck, Wainscott, right. Oh, that's easy. Old Dale, 555-1066.
10: Joe, quick. I think she's coming.
2: What? No! What'll we do?
10: We go through to Maggie's office and slip out the lobby, quick.
2: Oh, crikey!
1: Stan?
10: Not shut the desk drawers. You go.
9: Stanley Nelson, what are you doing in my office?
10: Morning, Mrs. O. You're on a Saturday again, I see.
9: I heard voices. Have you been using my telephone?
10: Where are you? You nasty vermin, you.
1: Can you see it, Stanley?
10: Not yet. Go on, Joe. Step out to the lobby. I'll cover you.
1: Thanks a million, Stan.
10: Come out, you little nuisance.
1: Don't let it run back in here, Stan.
9: Thank heavens for that. Right. Time to call for reinforcements.
11: Hello?
9: Oh, Roger, good morning. Send down, Roger. It'll all be sorted out on Monday.
11: Yeah, and I gotta come to some blinking interview. What other hoops do I have to jump through for this poxy deal?
9: May I suggest, Roger, that you have a little word with Chipmunk, your friend, Bob Rennie. I can assure you that it is only he that stands between you and success.
11: You what?
9: If a certain person had listened to me, you'd be signing the contracts right now.
11: Tell me more.
12: Hello, Mrs. Wright. It's Beverly Pope.
13: Hello there, Beverly. Looking forward to the interview on Monday.
12: Not quite how I put it. We were wondering if you could give us any advice.
13: Advice?
12: How to handle things on Monday sort of thing.
13: Oh, well. I can't see any of the other governors shifting their positions. Half of us are forced against you either, much as Mrs. Ollerenshaw would have liked them to.
12: I knew it. She's not wanted us from the start. What's she got against us?
13: Perhaps I shouldn't say this, but I think for Mrs. Ollerenshaw, you're just the wrong class.
12: Too common, you mean? She wants to remember where she started. Well, we're going to give them a real run for their money.
13: Good for you.
12: I don't suppose you could see fit to let me have Bob's address, could you? I'd like to pay him a little visit.
13: Oh, I couldn't possibly tell you that he lives at number 1, Mortimer Mews, Old Dale Village.
12: No harm in asking, though, eh?
13: And good luck on Monday.
12: Thanks, Mrs. Wright. You've been great. Bye.
13: You're welcome. Bye.
14: You off that phone at last?
12: Yeah, why?
1: Because we've got some brilliant ideas for the kitchen.
14: Yeah, flipping mega, ma'am. Honest. Menus, competitions, look.
12: Okay. Calm down, the pair of you. Now then, talk me through it all.
15: Oh, she's been like it all morning. Always happens when my wife's out, Beverly.
12: Oh, don't you start. Call me Bev, please, or I might think it's Mrs. O talking.
15: Oh, no. Don't even think it. I've had enough of her for one day, thank you. Bev. I don't believe this. Can you take her while I get rid of whoever it is?
12: Of course. Hello, Lily.
15: Right. This had better be good. Roger.
16: Don't leave me stood on doorstep, Chipmunk. Through here, is it?
15: No. Not the lounge. Me wife's breastfeeding in there.
16: Oh.
15: Let's go in kitchen. Have a seat, Roger. I mean, grey bearskin.
16: No, I'm not stopping. I'll say me piece and go.
15: Right.
16: I understand you saw fit to make a fool of me in public yesterday.
15: I did.
16: Don't play innocent with me, Chipmunk. You could have sewn up this stupid school canteen deal, and you didn't. What you playing at?
15: The Board of Governors was evenly split, and I could see both points of view.
16: What's that got to do with anything? Everyone's heard about this deal. They know I'm bidding for it, and they also know there's a bunch of amateurs. A bunch of women amateurs who are giving me a flipping run for my money. I might not have been keen at first, but I can see it's a nice little earner, and I have no intention of losing out. Like, you might lose out all round if the Grand Master of your lodge decided to terminate your membership.
15: Great Bearskin, you wouldn't.
16: Wouldn't I?
15: Oh, don't worry. I'll do my duty on Monday.
16: Grand. I knew you'd see reason, Chipmunk. I'll see myself out. Cheerio, then.
15: Yeah. Bye.
1: Everything all right?
15: Oh, yeah, fine.
14: Blimey, Bev, you've managed to get Lily quiet. How did...
1: Yes, but who would we actually see in charge of the kitchen on a day-to-day basis?
17: I'm assuming you won't be rolling your sleeves up and stirring the custard.
9: Mr. Polegate has explained the kitchen will be professionally staffed.
17: Thank you, Mrs. Otterinshaw, but I'd like to know who these professionals are, so we can satisfy ourselves that they are appropriately qualified.
9: Well, currently the kitchens are run by a bunch of women with barely a formal qualification between them. That doesn't seem to worry you.
17: Mr. Polegate?
16: Well, I can't give you names at present, but I can assure you, Mrs. Wright, that the people we recruit will be versatile enough to oversee the preparation of a wide range of dishes and snacks, giving the pupils maximum choice and value for money.
17: If you can't tell us who will be running the kitchen, can you at least tell us how you aim to provide a balanced diet for our pupils? Maximum choice, as you put it, usually means they choose only chips.
16: Luke, the only way this canteen can pay is to give the kids choice. You do aught else, and you'll be wasting my time and your money.
17: Thank you, Mr. Polegate. That's all I need to hear.
9: Well, really. Bob, you shouldn't allow such favouritism to be shown in this meeting.
18: We're said guilty, watching them all grafting and not lifting a finger to help.
5: Hey, well, roll up your sleeves then, Bob, and get scraping them pans. Clearing up some murder.
19: Yeah, get stuck in, Bev. A bit of gravy down your posh soup, won't it?
20: Well, I think you look just the ticket, the pair of you.
18: Oh, thanks, Stan.
21: Yes, thank you.
22: I'm so glad I'm not going in with you. Aren't you nervous, Bev? I've been shaking like a leaf.
18: I'm not, actually, because I know we can do a bloody good job of it.
22: You tell us, Bev.
18: I'm more nervous about looking at Sheila's old house tonight. Her daughter says we can stay there for a while, but it's going to bring it all back about poor Sheila being there.
5: Aye.
22: I can imagine.
23: They give me the creeps.
24: Morning.
22: Oh, it's only Rita. And she's smiling. What have you been doing this change up there, Rita? Stringing up the kids what never cleared the plates?
24: No, I've been laughing about your spaghetti bolognese. Who made it? Smelt like dog food.
22: Shame we didn't save your portion then, Rita.
18: And anyway, the kids liked it.
24: You can laugh, but you should take some of it through to governors and be done with it. Let them know what a good idea it is to have old Dale hotels in here.
21: Take no notice, Bev. You don't want to get het up before we go in.
18: No, you're right.
24: Yeah, well, I'm looking forward to posh nosh they'll dish up when they take over. You ever been in the old Dale hotel? Right grand in there.
20: You know your trouble, Rita. Jealousy. You can't stand these girls making summers of their lives.
24: Making summer? They're still going to be stuck in flaming kitchen, aren't they? Making lumpy mash and soggy chips. Well, no, they're not. Because the last thing old Dale hotels is going to do is keep this lot on. They're competition now, isn't they?
22: I'll swing for you, Rita.
5: Oh, stop.
17: Bev, the governors are ready for you and Miss Kumar.
9: What worries me, Miss Kumar, is that if we force pupils to have a set meal, most of them will simply buy snacks from the local shops instead. They are used to choosing free...
21: My colleague Beverly has been designing the menus with them.
18: That's right. And I have some examples here. One at three meals every day would be a vegetarian option, such as pasta bake or vegetable curry, which is very popular already. We would serve chips only twice a week, offering baked potatoes, pasta or rice dishes as alternatives with a portion of fresh vegetables. And we've come up with lots of exciting ideas to help pupils choose the healthiest options.
21: For example, we would try to enlist the support of local celebrities, perhaps some of the players at the City Football Club, to tell us their favourite healthy dishes, to encourage the boys in particular to follow suit.
9: But all this comes to nothing.
18: It's a dinner of sticky buns and chips every day of their school lives. Loads of these kids only get a sandwich or a burger at home every night, if they're lucky. Maybe the time's come to make pupils stay at school at dinner time. Let's give times a week. It'll stand them in good stead for the rest of their lives. That's why me and the girls want to do this. We're fed up feeding them rubbish. But we can't do it alone.
22: Oh, you...
5: Mrs. Wright said that all state had made a decision.
22: Let's not talk about it. It's doing me head in worrying.
0: Oh, crikey. Here they come.
18: Hello, girls.
0: Well, what happened?
22: Well, we did our best.
18: I'm afraid I lost me temper with Mrs. Ironmighty.
22: She provoked you, Bev.
5: Oh, no. What did you say?
18: It's not what I said. It's what the chairman said.
22: What? He said he wouldn't want to send his daughter to a school where the catering was not the same high standard as the teaching.
0: Ooh.
22: And wasn't in the pupils' interest. So...
18: So... He was going to use his casting vote for Sheila's Kitchen.
0: Oh,
18: we've won!
22: I feel like doing cartwheels round the kitchen and kissing me on backside.
20: Well done, girls. Well done.
18: You should have seen Mrs. Old's face when she come out. And this is the third bedroom. This one would be ideal for you, eh, Kev? Plenty of cupboard space for all your sports stuff.
3: Oh, I'm not sure.
22: I thought you were the brainy one these days, Kevin.
3: You're not funny, Shelley.
18: What's up, Kev?
3: I thought we might be going back home.
18: No, Kev. We're not going back there. You can see your dad as often as you like. I'll never stop you doing that, but I've had enough of this family being bullied. We're going to do what we want with our lives, not what he decides we're allowed to do. Trust me, love, it's for the best. So, what do you reckon? This your room, then?
3: I suppose.
22: Great. Then I could have that middle bedroom with all them mirrors. Kevin's muggered all the crack'em anyway.
3: Shut up, Shelley.
18: Don't you start, please. Look, why don't you go and bring some stuff in from Sally's car, eh?
3: Yeah.
22: All right.
3: And I'm not carrying all that heavy stuff. You've got to help with it and all.
22: Okay, keep your hair on.
3: Because I'm not doing all the work around here.
22: Can I come in?
18: Of course you can, Carol. It's your house.
0: No, it'll always be me mum's house.
22: Oh, you must be on cloud nine, Bev.
18: I am. It hasn't quite sunk in yet. Everything's coming right now. And you know something, Carol? It's all thanks to your mam.
0: Not all.
18: I'm not just saying that. It was Sheila convinced us to go for the contract. The rest of us would never have dreamed of it. I've always thought small, but your mam showed me it's okay to think big, to have a go. You know... It's amazing what a difference one person can make.
0: She'd have been so proud of y'all. I wish she could have been here to see it.
18: Your mam will be with us every day, Carol. Every morning when we open up, every time we answer the phone, she'll be there. It's Sheila's Kitchen.
0: Yeah, I know. I know.
4: Shake
0: contest. Red wine spritzer, Sally.
4: Oh, cheers, love.
0: Here's your cider in, Johnny.
4: Oh, thanks, Carol.
0: And don't thank the bitter.
18: Cheers, Carol.
22: Let's love.
0: Sure, you don't think you're going to pull drinking cards, do you?
22: Hey, I'm not complaining, him, Johnny.
0: Bev, don't look now, but...
18: Oh, you see, it means I'm free. Right, girls, wind me up, point me at the cutest bum in the place, and let me go!
6: Hello, Bob Rennie here. I'm afraid I'm away on 3 weeks' holiday until the middle of next month. But do please leave a message.
7: It's Roger Polegate. Call me the minute you get back. Do you hear?
22: Come on, break's nearly over. Yes, love.
3: Two currant buns, please.
22: There you go.
3: socks in your paper this morning, miss.
22: Did you? What do you reckon?
16: For you and for us.
22: Thanks very much.
5: Oh, thanks, Mr. Wright. Your wife were brilliant.
16: No, it's you ladies who were brilliant. I've been smiling all morning. Our dinner ladies seeing off big business. Inspirational. All power to your elbows. Come on now, lads. Off you go.
22: Oh, thank God break's over. My head's still spinning after last night.
2: Sally, here's another one for you.
5: Oh, is it this time?
2: Old Dale Echo. They want to do an interview and take some photos this afternoon. I said 3:45 would be okay.
5: Grand. Thanks, Maggie. We ought to start charging.
22: Hey, I'd better start hoovering before Hello Magazine comes round then, eh?
5: All right.
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22: Oh, crikey.
8: Well, I couldn't find a record that went dinner ladies are doing it for themselves, so that was the next best thing. Yes, you may well have heard that the dinner ladies at our very own Old Dale School have beaten off competition from some of the biggest businesses in the area to win the contract for the newly privatized school's catering. I've got Beverly Pope, head dinner lady and leading light of the new company, Sheila's Kitchen, with me. How does it feel to be big business at their own game, Beverly?
10: Absolutely brilliant.
22: Hey, go on then.
10: We don't take over for a while, but the children of Old Dale School will certainly see the difference when Sheila's Kitchen opens for business on the first day of next term.
22: Yay! Yeah!
11: Dinner Ladies was written by Taran Alley and the script editor was Wendy Lee. Barbara Dixon played Bev. Jean Haywood, Sally. Bridget Forsyth, Mrs. Ollerinshaw. Kay Ragg, Joe. Debbie Chazen, Sophie. Vinnie Dillon, Indrani. Jack Smethurst, Bob. Bill Dean, Stan. Andrew Wincott, Roger and Mr. Wright. Maxine Finch, Rita. Stephen Hoyle, Kevin. And Sally Walsh, Shelley. The script consultant was Anne Edivine, studio engineer Dave Peacock, and the director was Taran Alley. Dinner Ladies is a Bonalati production for BBC Radio 4.
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0: piano is Matthew Scott, and your chairman is Humphrey Littleton.
1: Hello and welcome to I'm Sorry I Haven't a Clue. I'm delighted to say this program is now being broadcast in the Falklands and is proving most popular. Willie Rushton in particular has attracted some enormous ratings. Well, you know what sales are. And Tim Brooke Taylor is popular with the sheep. So would you welcome Tim and Willie on my right. And Stephen Fry and Barry Cryer on my left. And, of course, our topless scorer, Samantha.
2: Jelly on the plate.
1: We're going to start with Tim's favourite game, the ad-lib poem. I'm going to give someone the first line of a poem, and they continue until I buzz them, and the next person continues, and so on, until we reach an artistic conclusion. It's been known to take weeks. And the first line this time is, there's a seaside place called Sellafield that's noted for fresh air and foot. Barry, you're the man to carry that one on.
3: There's a seaside place known as Sellafield that's noted for fresh air and fun. We used to go there on our holidays. Just me and the wife and our son. We used to go when it was called Windscale. And we're still going. Now it's changed name.
4: We used to be accompanied by a lady on the game. A huge and full-bodied woman with a head like Randolph Churchill's. Oh, damn, I thought you were going to press the buzzer. She used to run along the beach and chase the tiny turtles. She used to ride the donkeys. She used to build in sand.
3: Doesn't use the rhythm method, does he?
5: With her dear white-headed mother clutching her fevered hand, the sweat, it broke out on her forehead, and down her brow it ran.
6: Oh dear, the poem's come to me. Please God, let it scan. She rode this donkey to and fro upon that wintry beach. She started.
3: She rode and rode and rode and rode, far beyond our reach. We went back again for year after year, spending our holiday weeks. And then we discovered her amid the dunes. She was the first of the Sellafield leaks.
1: Well, this is the point where I give the teams advance warning of the late arrivals they'll be announcing at the end of the programme. This week we'll be asking them for the late arrivals at the Nanny's Ball. The Nanny's Ball.
7: A sort of contradiction in terms.
1: Here's another one. Matthew Scott is going to play the piano in this. Because we're going to play the blues round. This is the round when each team has to improvise a blues, with the members of each team taking alternate lines. And assistance, of course, is provided, if you call it that, by Matthew Scott at the piano. Barry and Stephen, will you give Tim and Willie their subject, please, for a blues?
3: Yes. We'd like them to do the award ceremony blues.
8: I woke up this morning with a mouth like Dennis Skinner's.
7: Sorry about it. All right.
4: Oh. I was thinking about the BAFTA Awards, the Oscars, the Sweat Awards, the Standard Awards, Sportsman of the Year, the New Year's Honours List, the Emmys, the Grammys, the Tonys, the Arbor Nobel Awards, and the fact that I'm never ever among the winners. Then I thought, praise the Lord, I never had to sit through all those bloody dinners.
1: Right, Tim and Willie, if you give Barry and Stephen now their subject.
6: We'd like them to do a calypso.

0: Right, Tim and Willie, if you give Barry and Stephen now their subject.
1: We'd like them to do a calypso, I think.
2: Yes. Yeah, right. Stephen's...
1: Right, Earl, that's the same. With the Antipodean calypso. That's down the other end.
3: I was in New Zealand just the other day. My hotel was really fine, I'm pleased to say.

0: Excellent.
1: I always get a
0: very
1: laugh
0: good. Barry, Barry and Stephen win that one.
2: Certainly.
0: Don't you agree?
2: Right,
0: do you agree? Do you
1: I agree. Right.
0: We're going to play now Call My Bluff. You've probably seen the television program Call My Bluff. Well, we have an entertaining version of that game. I shall want our team members... I shall want our team members to define a word I shall give them. I shall then guess which is the true definition. And teams, now, your word is... tortoiseshell. Tortoiseshell.
3: Tortoiseshell.
0: I think we'll start with you, Stephen, now. You're beginning to get the hang of things.
3: Well, tortoiseshell. In Quattrocento, Italy, when painters of the Sienese school used to do Madonna paintings. I bet you didn't know she was that old. They used to use a very particular pigment which they made up. It was a pigment of the imagination. No. I mean, they made it up out of a particular stone called lapis lazuli, which is very blue. And that became known as lapis lazuli. That's all quite irrelevant, because tortoiseshell is a particular type of petrol that's just been brought out by a major petrol company for very slow cars, for Beetles, 2CVs and so on like that. So it's a very slow petrol or Mancunian fertility dance. or zither. Or it's a Hindu state of blessedness for keeping old nail clippings in. A slow petrol, essentially.
0: I see.
3: Like Police 5, eh?
0: Right, Dinbrook Taylor.
4: Tortoiseshell is the first Monday in August. It's celebrated, that's the right word, by all rag and bone men. First Monday in August. Traditionally, this is the worst day in the year for them, as many people are on holiday. That's why it's called Tortoiseshell. Tortoiseshell. Interesting.
0: Right, Bert.
5: It's got three sort of little roots in it. It's tort, which is, as you know, an injury or harmful action for which you can bring a civil action. Tort. Ush, the verb from usher, to ush, which means to show people to their seats. And L, E-double-L, which is an international measure, but in England is regarded as 1¼ yards. So it is an injury sustained during showing people to their seats over a distance of not more than 1¼ yards.
0: Mm-hmm.
5: Tortoiseshell.
0: Okay, Willie.
6: This is tort as well, but T-A-U-T, because it's tort as hell. It is tortoiseshell because it elides like that, because it means extremely tight as a judge. On your back, waving your legs in the air, turn turtle, hence tortoiseshell.
0: Well, there are the definitions, and I have to decide now which is the correct one. Could be slow petrol, but I don't know. First Monday in August is doubtful. I can't remember there ever having been a first Monday in August. Barry's injury, we all know about. This is very interesting. No, I don't think it could be that. Willie Rushton. Could be Willie Rushton as well. Difficult, isn't it? Now we're going to play the game called... We're going to play this round called crossbreeding. We're going to play a scientific round called crossbreeding, and I shall want our four geneticists to put their heads together, preferably on the same neck.

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5: A bit of royal breeding. If you crossed Andrew Ridgely and George Michael with Bamba Gascoigne by kind permission of a leading member of the royal family, you get wham, bam, thank you, man.
3: If you cross Placido Domingo with Rick Mayo, you'd get a topsy-turvy.
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2: If you crossed Thomas Chippendale with Michael Heseltine, you'd have a beautifully made cabinet that kept walking out on itself.
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5: Cross Prince Andrew and the former Speaker, Lord Tony Pandy, you get Randy Andy Pandy.
3: If you cross the equator with Lord Whitelaw, you get a willy warmer.
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3: Sort
2: of noise.
5: If you cross the Sahara with a Land Rover, look out for Mark Thatcher, the twit's lost again.
1: If you cross Andrew Lloyd Webber, Jeffrey Archer, an Undertaker, and John le Carré, you get cats with arseholes wreathed in smiling. I remember the old song.
2: Cross Long John Silver and Lassie, you'd have someone who fell over every time they wanted to have a pee.
0: If I could just, as chairman, steer this program tactfully back into the realms of broadcastable material.
3: If you cross Long John Silver with Lionel Blair, you'd get Starstruck and Crutch.
5: Well, I'm glad we cleaned it up.
1: If you cross Mrs. Thatcher and Rupert Murdoch, you're fired.
3: That's it.
0: And with that, Willie leaps into the lead. And we go on to sing along. In this round, each panelist has to sing along with a disc. Once the tune and the tempo have been established, the sound of the disc will disappear and the panelist will be left on his own. After an embarrassing pause, the disc comes back and the panelist scores points if he's still with it. We'll start this round with you, Barry Cryer. And we're going to ask you to sing along with If, sung by Telly Savalas.
6: Contradiction in the picture. Paints us a thousand words. Then why can't I paint you? The words will never show the you have come to know. And if a face could launch a thousand ships, then where am I to go? There's no one home but you. You're all that's left. Me too.
7: You're all that's left.
6: You're wrong.
0: Very nearly, very accurate, Barry, but not quite. See if you can improve on that, Willie Rushton, with New York, New York, sung by who else? Frank Sinatra.
8: Start spreading the news.
1: Sounds

0: right through the very heart of it. Earl's Court, Earl's Court. I want to wake up in a city that doesn't sleep and find I'm king of the hill. Top of the heap. Oh,
1: God, he's getting old, isn't he? So slow now. Well, he must be 90.
2: Stephen, here's the song for you to sing along with. It's A Hymn to Him by Rex Harrison from My Fair Lady.
3: Why can't a woman be more like a man?
4: I beg your pardon?
3: Yes, why can't a woman be more like a man?
5: It's honest,
3: so
5: thoroughly square, eternally noble,
3: historically fair.
5: When you win, we'll always give your back a pat.
3: Why can't a woman
5: be like that?
3: Why does everyone
5: do what the others do? Can't a woman learn to use her head? Why do they do everything their mothers do? Why don't they grow up like their father?
4: Why don't they grow up?
2: We have an interesting situation because each of the panelists so far has anticipated the song that he's singing along by exactly the same number of seconds. 3 1/3, to be exact. So it's up to you, Tim. If you can improve on that, you win the round and the whole game and the series and everything. Tim, your song is The Boogie Woogie Bugle Boy from Company.
6: Good luck, Tim.
7: Thank you.
2: By the Andrews Sisters.
8: The bugle for his uncle Sam, it really brought him down because he couldn't jam. He'd have to seem to understand, because the next day the cap went on a draft of the band. And now the company jumps when he plays reveille. He's the boogie woogie bugle boy of Company B. A toot, a toot, a tootly add a toot. He plays his eight to the bar in boogie rhythm. He can't blow a note unless the bass and guitar is playing with him. He makes the hey, how many jumps? 20 for Beverly.
9: Yeah. It's got to be our first time. Yeah.
10: Andrews, get you moving. Never fails.
2: Well, Samantha certainly enjoyed it.
10: She knocked me off a chair twice.
2: Okay, that's the end of that round, and we're going to go on to a new round called Blurb. This is a variation of Hype. In this next round, one team will describe a book in the most exciting terms possible. The other team will then have to identify the book. And Tim and Willie are going to go first. And while the identity goes up now on our studio computer, here's our mystery voice. Here's our mystery voice to tell you at home.
11: The London Telephone Directory, E to K.
2: You find computers put your teeth on edge.
10: It's that floppy right. Chalk, isn't it?
2: Tim and Willie, now, will you start to describe your book?
6: A Cast of Thousands.
0: Samantha Fox, with not one Gandhi, but two.
6: You'll be stunned by the number of Fs.
0: Unforgettable numbers.
6: Enjoy some heart-searching moments.
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6: You enjoyed the jewel in the crown.
0: Well, thrill now to the Khyber Pass Tandoori 43 degree SW15.
2: Right. Stephen and Barry, any ideas?
10: Oh, phone book? Telephone directory. Telephone directory.
2: Well, that's not as... I'd like a little more than that.
10: H to L.
12: No. H to D.
10: E to H.
12: E to...
10: I don't want the audience to help with this.
12: No. It's the London Telephone Directory.
10: E to H.
2: No, you're not going to get it, I'm afraid. Will you tell them?
10: E to K.
2: Ah.
6: Too late.
2: Okay, well now, Stephen and Barry, it's your turn to describe a book. It's going up on our computer, and here it is for you at home.
11: The Oxford English Dictionary.
2: So, it's gone up on the board, and the Mystery Voice has told you at home. Incidentally, those of you who've written in asking for the identity of the Mystery Voice, it will be announced at the end of the century. Will you start describing now Stephen and Barry?
7: This book has it all.
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7: Bestiality.
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7: Greed.
5: Passion.
7: Pride.
5: Perversion.
7: Sadism.
5: Tenderness.
7: Savagery.
5: Raffia work.
7: All within the covers of this world bestseller.
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2: Right, Tim and Willie.
1: I thought it was the Bible till the marmoset appeared.
9: I thought it was a history of the GLC for a moment.
1: The complete Oxford whatever.
7: Get it, sir.
2: What did you think you said?
9: The shorter Oxford dictionary.
2: I must have what's on the card.
1: Complete Oxford encyclopedia of all known facts. About marmosets and grouting.
2: I can't give you any points if you don't give me exactly what's on the card. English.
1: All right.
2: Book. Thank you, Tim. Nobody got any points from that round. We go on now to restaurant jargon. I shall be asking our teams for some restaurant jargon and what it really means. Free for all this. Anybody can start.
7: Soup of the day. They don't tell you that the day was March the 18th, 1943.
9: Dawn picked mushrooms. Dawn picked them God knows when.
13: Good evening, sir. My name is André. Means my name is Neville and I was born and raised in Catford.
1: Chef special? No, he's not.
9: Help yourself to as much salad as you like means we have tiny salad plates.
1: Nestling in a bed of lettuce means the cockroaches are mating.
7: Waitress service means that's her praying in the corner.
13: Would you like a drink at the bar first? Means your table isn't ready. Please give us a lot of money while you're waiting for it. Which wine did you say again, sir? Means I'm going to pretend I didn't understand your French accent just to embarrass all your friends.
9: Number 23, please.
7: They never tell you that the chef's speciality has had him bound over twice.
13: Service is not included means service is not included. Chef has asked me to say that he particularly recommends the turbot. Means if we don't shift that turbot by tonight...
2: Right. Well, you've got to go on thinking now because this is where I sit back and listen to you announcing the late arrivals. At the nanny's ball. The nanny's ball.
9: There's Mr. and Mrs. The Good Boy, then. And there's son Hugh, the good boy, then. And there's another nanny, who's known as Martha Substitute.
1: The Siamese twins, mewling and puking.
7: Together with their little friend, the baby guitarist, Segovia Shirt. Sometimes he plays a baby sitar, but he's a baby guitarist.
13: It's the Ittlemites and their baby son, Paul Ittlemite.
9: Welcome our Arab friend, Sheikh Rattle.
13: And the Outlandins with their daughter, Bet Outlandin.
9: Oh, there's a nanny having trouble with Jerry. I think he's a little potty.
1: Mr. and Mrs. Section and their imperial son, Caesar Ian.
7: Ah, there's Scarlet O'Fever. She's starring in the remake of Gone with the Wind with Burt Reynolds.
13: And there's the little Lacey's You're Old Enough boy. Tyrone Lacey's You're Old Enough.
9: The welcome Irish footballer, Patrick Dermatotrician, better known as Pediotrician, dribbling round the room.
1: A couple of Americans, Dean Rusk and Farley Granger.
13: That's my anxious father from Golders Green. Is Mrs. supposed to be sick every 3 hours, and her husband, is he supposed to be sick every 3 hours?
7: Mr. and Mrs., it's your turn, and their son Hugo, it's your turn.
1: The Bulators and their son Priam.
13: There's Wendy House. Oh, there's the Spender Penny Miss daughter, Anita Spender Penny Miss. And her friend Justin Time Two.
7: Three rest Indian fast bowlers with their speedy hat tricks.
9: From America, Diaper.
13: Also from America, one of the him under the chins, Chuck him under the chin.
2: You can have a surfeit of wit. Well, it's time to bring the program to a close now. Goodbye from all of us, and we'll see you next time.
14: 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The program was produced by Paul Mayhew Archer.
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0: We present Tony Hancock, Sidney James, Bill Kerr, Hattie Jakes, and Kenneth Williams in...
1: Hancock's Arthur.
2: Is that the local paper, Tub?
3: Yes. Just have a quick look through. Girl attacked in park. All local sport. Rock and roll riots at town hall. Mayor bound over. Dr. A.H. Springle, chief hygiene officer, dies of food poisoning. Riot at Darby and Joan Whist Drive. Henry Sprague, 87, accused of causing bodily harm to his partner, Henrietta Sykes, 74, by hitting her over the head with the booby prize.
2: Hey, anything about me in there?
3: I don't know. Let's see. The girl attacked in the park. Blah, blah, blah, blah. Yes. Well, if you've got a raincoat with a lump torn out of it, you'd better burn it.
2: That's nothing to do with me. I just wondered if they'd reported me opening the extension at the YWCA.
3: There's a bit-headed here screams in the night.
2: This was during the day.
3: Oh, yes, here we are.
2: Hey, wait a minute. Show me. Look. It's... Aha. Yeah, this is it. Mr. William Kerr, of no fixed abode, pictured above cutting the tape across the door of the new extension. Mr. Kerr amused the vast crowd by concluding his speech with... And best of luck to all who sail in her.
3: You didn't use that corny gag, did you?
2: Yeah.
3: It's so old. Where did you get it from?
2: I found it in one of your speeches.
3: Hello?
2: What?
3: See this? Look. In the paper. Grand competition. £250, first prize... offered by the town council for new and original statue to be erected in the park. All competitors must have their entries ready for judging within 3 weeks.
2: Well, what about it?
3: But that's it. Money in the bank. This is where my LCC plasticine evening classes begin to show a dividend. I thought it was 30 bob down the drain at the time. I only went there because I fancied the model. I'll chip up a quick statue that'll knock their eyes out. Call me secretary in.
2: Miss Pugh, Griselda, Mr. Hancock wants you.
4: Tell him to wait. I'm doing some filing.
3: Well, finish it later.
4: I can't. I've only done two fingers.
3: Isn't it marvellous? She's been in 3 hours this morning, and what has she done? Washed her hair, had a bath, and painted her toes. She had the phone taken off yesterday. The bell made her jump and upset her jigsaw puzzle. I don't know why I pay her.
2: Because you're frightened of her?
3: Exactly. Well, I'm putting my foot down. Oh, yes. I want some work out of her. Hey, Miss Pugh, Grizzly, come here.
4: What do you want?
3: I've got some work for you.
4: I don't want it. I'm busy enough as it is.
3: Doing what?
4: I'm knitting myself a jumper.
3: Of course, I saw the lorry bringing the wool in this morning. Now, listen here, madam. Work. I've decided to enter for the council statue competition.
4: You? What do you know about statues?
3: Quite a lot since I've watched the rate you work at. Hello, there's another one gone home.
1: Shafts of wit here.
3: Now. Please. There's an entry form in the paper. I want you to fill it in.
4: Show me. Oh, yes. So, conditions. All entries should be not less than 10 feet high.
3: What? Show me. Oh, well, that's coal box, that. I'm only 5'6". It's discrimination against the little man. It's not fair.
4: The statue has to be 10 feet high.
2: That's just as bad. Where are we going to find a 10-foot model?
3: Where are we going to find a 10-foot model? I don't know why you ever left the bush. You'd have been much happier blowing poison darts about. What a stupid remark to make. Where are we going to find a 10-foot model? There's dozens of them about. Any circus will lend us one?
4: Mr. Hancock, you don't need a 10-foot model. Haven't you ever heard of proportion? All you have to do is get an ordinary-sized model and make the statue twice as big.
3: Oh, so that's how it's done. So old Nelson wasn't 15 foot tall, huh?
4: No.
3: I'm not surprised. When I saw his cabin on the Victory, I thought to myself at the time, I thought he'd have to bend up a bit to get in the hammock there. Oh, well, it's easy now. All we need is the lump of rock, the hammer, the chisel, and we're away. Phone up the quarry and ask him to send down a 20-foot boulder. Then there's just a little job I want you to do.
4: Oh, you want me to be your model?
3: No. When it arrives, I want you to carry it through to the back garden.

0: Hey, how's it going, Tub?
1: Not very well. I started off by doing horse and rider. I knocked his head off by mistake, so I'm calling it horse now. Oh, well, that's half the leg gone. How does sausage dog sound? No, perhaps not. Miss Pugh, phone up for another lump of stone. let's see. Yes. Oh, that's more like it. It's coming on its feet now.
2: What is it?
1: What is it? Isn't it obvious?
2: No. Some of the bits you chipped off look better than that.
1: I'll chip a bit off you in a minute. You've got no artistic sense, that's your trouble. No eye for beauty. This is surrealism. It's an abstract composition which I have entitled Olympic Runner.
2: Well, I hope it's not in our team.
1: Philistine. This is not only a work of art, it's a triumph of mathematical genius. 2 tons of solid rock, bending forward, depicting the runner leaving the starting block, balanced on his big toe. Took a lot of calculation, just how wide that big toe had to be to support the weight of the statue. Einstein couldn't have worked it out better. Perfectly balanced. You had to blow the dust off his slippers, didn't you? Go on, ring up the quarry and get another lump of rock.
0: And what's this one supposed to be?
1: It's a boxer. A heavyweight. One of those. Ring up the quarry.
2: It's no good. They haven't got any more. You've had it all.
1: Well, they can look for some more. There's dozens of hills all over the shop. I must have some stone. What is the point of a chisel if you've got nothing to chis?
3: Anybody in?
1: Oh, hello, Sid. Come in.
2: Hello, Sidney.
3: Hello, Griselda.
2: Oh, don't do that, Sidney. You're a naughty boy, Sidney. Why didn't you meet me last night? I waited outside the front of the cinema for 2 hours and you didn't turn up.
3: The front? Oh, well, that's it. I always get in the exit round the side.
1: Miss Pugh, while you're working for me, I forbid you to have anything to do with this man.
2: Mind your own business. Uh-oh. Besides, Sidney's given up crime, haven't you, dear?
3: Have I? Oh, yes, of course I have. I'm as straight as a die now, dead honest. A bona fide, legitimate trader nowadays.
1: Oh, well, perhaps you know where I can get hold of some carving stone.
3: Well, by a strange coincidence, that just happens to be the line I'm in. 50 liquor a slab, no questions asked.
1: Oh, yes, that sounds honest, oh, yes. £50 a slab. The quarry only charged £5 a slab.
3: Already carved? I can let you have a nice Abraham Lincoln from Parliament Square, only 25 nigger plus freight charges. Of course, there's Charles II from the top of Whitehall. He'll be a bit more expensive because he's on a horse. And you're going to have the Albert Memorial for 30 bob.
1: Yes. You don't seem to understand. I want untouched slabs of rock so I can carve my own creation. He couldn't enter Abraham Lincoln or Charles II or the Albert Memorial. It couldn't be right. It would reek of shabby practice. Most unethical. A deliberate flaunting of the artistic code. And besides, they'd recognize him. I want virgin rock or nothing.
3: All right, and what size do you want?
1: 15 foot tall, 5 foot wide.
3: Right, I'll have it here first thing in the morning.
1: By the way, you better get me several slabs. I might make a few mistakes, you know how it is. Go a bit heavy with the old hammer. You've got ear holes lying all over the place.
3: Yeah, all right then, don't worry. I know where I can get all the stone you want. You'll be in plenty of time for the competition. Oh, thank you.

0: Here is the news. Early this morning, workmen discovered that a large slab of the parapet of Waterloo Bridge had been removed. Will anybody who can give any information please communicate? Here is a police message. Last night, several more large slabs of stone were removed from Waterloo Bridge, just under the main center arch. Here is the news. Last night, Waterloo Bridge collapsed.
1: Hey, how's it going, Tub?
2: Marvelous. Getting on like a house on fire now. Old Sid's worked wonders. He kept me supplied with as much stone as I want. I'm not too happy with the last lot, though. It's covered in mud and seaweed. Still, I...
3: Keep still, Miss Pugh! How can I carve with you flopping about all over the place?
4: Hey, what's she doing hanging from the ceiling on a pulley?
2: She's a descended angel.
3: Keep the old trumpet idea.
2: That's right.
3: Stop flapping those wings about. You're not trying to cross the channel.
5: Well, hurry up. I can't hold this pose much longer.
2: Oh, stop moaning. It was a mistake using you as a model.
4: Oh, I don't know. At least you don't have to alter the shape of the rock so much.
2: Well, we're on the last knockings now. A few more bashes on the old nose here. There we are. Finished. All right, crank her down.
5: Careful! Careful! Careful!
2: It's like unloading at the docks, isn't it?
5: Is the statue ready now?
2: Yes. Well, what do you think?
5: Is that supposed to be me? It doesn't look anything like me.
2: Well, it's got to go up in a public place. We've got to be careful.
5: It's an insult. Look at it. It's repulsive.
2: Look, dear, that is how I see you.
5: It's hideous. My nose isn't as flat as that.
2: It will be if you don't shut up.
5: Well, I think it's crude and vulgar. Look, it hasn't got any clothes on. Why didn't you carve my clothes in?
2: Because I wanted a nude.
5: Oh, why didn't you ask me then?
2: Oh, no. Look, dear, be content in the knowledge that you have been connected with a masterpiece. Museums all over the world will be fighting for this. Of course, I've started a new trend, you see. When he sees this, Henry Moore will turn it in and go back to carving doorknob. Now, come on, help me carry it down to the town hall. It's got to be down there ready for judging in the morning.

0: Bill, we're in trouble. Sid has been at it.
1: What, have they thrown your statue out already?
0: No, they don't see him till this morning, but I've had a quick look under the sheets at the other entrance.
1: Oh, well, what's wrong?
0: There's an Abraham Lincoln, a Charles II, and the top of the Albert Memorial.
1: Well, you won't stand a chance against them.
0: I'm not worried about the quality. I can show them the way home any day. It's the size that bothers me. They're all bigger than mine, and that's fatal. In this country, they don't worry about how good it is, it's how big it is. You can get away with murder if it's the right size.
1: Oh, so what are you going to do? Put a hat on it? Hey, how about a nice busby? That'd give you a few extra feet.
0: A busby. Look, just right on a descending angel, wouldn't it? Poltroon. What I need is a big pedestal. I haven't got time to make one. We've got to get hold of one from somewhere. Look, ring up Sid and see what he can do.
2: Here is the news. During the night, thieves removed Nelson's column from Trafalgar Square. Latest reports to come in say that the actual statue of Nelson was later found lying in the back of Boer de Sears' chariot on the embankment. All ports and aerodromes are being watched. MI5...
3: Hey, Warrenko, here's your pedestal. What do you think of it?
0: Marvellous, Sid. 120-foot-high pedestal, that's the style. Bigger than any of them now. I'll have to go up by helicopter to judge my statue. You've been a great help, Sid. It was 50 for the pedestal, wasn't it?
3: That's right. Here, you wouldn't like three or four lions to shove around the bottom of it, would you?
0: No, I don't think so. Bit ostentatious?
3: Yeah, perhaps.
0: Besides, people might think I'm cribbing that one in Trafalgar Square.
3: Yeah, we wouldn't want that, would we?
0: No.
3: Oh, well, Tanner, any time you want anything, you get in touch.
0: Now, don't go away, Sid. Sid, stay and wait for the results. They'll be through any minute now. Quiet now, here's his wash up the Mer.
4: Ladies and gentlemen, I now have great pleasure in announcing the results of our competition for the new statue to be erected in the park. My colleagues and I are unanimous in awarding the first prize to Mr. Anthony Hancock's brilliant composition, Barrage Balloon on the End of a Thick Cable.
5: Pillar! It's descending angel... It's descending angel on a pedestal.
4: Oh, well, anyway, it's big and we like it. Second was Charles II and third, Abraham Lincoln. The unveiling ceremony will take place in the park on Saturday afternoon together with the presentation of the cheque.

0: understand that the motor works well. Old Bert Bloggs improved on the corner, didn't he? I can remember when he didn't know which end to put in his mouth. Hello, he's still got it wrong. No wonder they made him the town crier, the mouth that, sir.
1: Don't you feel nervous, Tub, sitting up here on the platform with all these civic dignitaries?
0: Of course not. I'm a match for this lot any day. I think I look rather resplendent myself. The old collapsible top hat, the celluloid dickie, striped trousers and spats, what? They don't often see a gent like me down these parts. Right rural lot we've got up here, you know. All smocks and shepherd's crooks, look at them. I think they're very impressed with me.
1: I can't think why. You look like one of those cannibal chiefs. What's the red sash with a gold star on it?
0: I'm not sure. The bloke in the junk shop said it was the Legion of Honour. Legion d'honneur, you know. Fluent Polish, of course.
1: It's about time for the ceremony to start, isn't it?
0: Any minute now. Here he goes. The mayor's getting up now. Go on, Mush.
2: Two, three, four. Testing.
0: The local butcher, you know.
2: Friends, fellow citizens, today is a very important landmark in the cultural development of our community.
3: Get on with it.
2: Yes. Do you mind? As you know, we have lagged sadly behind other boroughs in our appreciation of the arts.
3: Well, you're going to repair the slipper belt. Yeah. Please get on with it. You never use them.
2: Thank you. So we, as a committee, decided that something must be done to remedy this sad state of affairs. The question was, what?
3: Can we repair the slipper belt?
2: Yes. We decided to sponsor a competition for our local sculptors to design a statue to grace our fair park.
3: And what about the drains in River Road?
2: Yes, thank you. Quiet, please. The competition has been held, and today I will have great pleasure in presenting the check to the winner, a loyal citizen who has been a stalwart member of our community for many years and has been a great champion of the betterment of our cultural education in the borough. You may remember his other works of art.
3: They smell!
4: What do? The drains in River Road!
0: Please give the mayor a fair hearing. The mayor a fair hearing. Thank you. Give him a chaff. Give him a chaff.
2: Thank you very much.
0: Mr. Mayor.
2: Thank you. The winner I am referring to is, of course, the great sculptor, Mr. Anthony Hancock, R.A.
1: R.A.?
0: Royal Artillery, they don't know.
2: But then you didn't come here to listen to me.
3: Yes, thank you.
2: And so I will conclude.
0: Well done. Can I have the check now, please?
2: And wait till it's unveiled. I will now call upon my good lady wife, the mayoress, to perform the unveiling ceremony.
3: Good old Sir Lonely, take him over.
5: Unveiled.
0: Good help. Can I have the check?
2: Not yet. Go on, my dear. Pull the string.
5: Oh, yes.
0: Thank you.
2: I now call upon Mr. Hancock to say a few words.
6: Thank you. Can I have the check now?
2: Well, here, say something else.
6: All right. My friends, in the red corner, no. My friends, thank you for your kind response to my statue.
7: Oh, wait.
6: Yes?
7: It's obscene.
8: He means it's filthy.
6: It shouldn't be. It's ever covered over it all night. It's the smog, sir. It happens all the time. My car's just the same. It's gone green.
8: It's disgusting. It's in the nude.
6: Well, so would you be if you didn't have any clothes on. What sort of a criticism is this?
8: It's the right to the respectable women of this borough.
7: So the slipper, Bob.
6: I protest. How can a work of art be indecent? They said Rubens' pictures were indecent. Mind you, I grant you they were a bit racy. Please, let's not be narrow-minded. Let's have a larger vision. She's wearing a sight more than some of those bits they get on television.
3: I say it ought to be covered up.
6: Why? I admit she's not wearing much, but what she's got is in the right places. I want fairly and squarely, and I want my £250.
9: Stomp, stomp, stomp. Don't give him the cheque.
0: Who are you?
9: I'm the chairman of the local watch committee.
0: The mine stopped. Have it ready by Thursday.
9: No, stop messing about. It's my job to protect the public's morals. No statue can be erected in this town till I've passed it. Now, let's have a look at it. Mm. Yes. Mm. Yes, well, that bit'll have to be covered up for a start.
0: I refuse to touch it. It stays as it is.
9: Mm, we can't. Mm. It's naughty.
0: It's a perfectly respectable statue. What right have you got to poke your nose in?
9: It's my job. I'm the local censor. I have to go around looking at all the things that the public shouldn't be allowed to see. Going off good.
0: I bet it is. Mm.
9: Do you know, I've seen some films that make your hair curl.
0: Get away.
9: Mm. Oh, of course you won't see them. Not unless you come round to my house.
0: Well, what's found there, then?
9: Well, you see, all the bits of film I order to be cut out...
0: Yes, yes, yes.
9: I put them in my pocket, stick them together and make one big film out of them. It's smashing. The plot's not very good, but cool.
0: You're a bit of a boy, aren't you?
9: Mm. Oh, well, I have my moments.
8: What about the statue?
0: Shut up! You were saying...
9: Well, you know that film with Martine Carroll in it?
0: Where she's taking the bath and the ass's milk.
9: Mm, that's it.
0: Yes, yes.
9: And then, just as she started to get out, the scene ended.
0: Yes.
9: Well, it didn't. Look.
0: Dear, oh, dear, oh, dear.
9: Oh, I got pockets full of you. Well, it passes an hour, doesn't it?
0: Are these all from films?
9: No, the best ones I took myself.
0: Where?
9: I'm not going to tell you.
7: Above.
9: How did he know?
0: Well, I must say I'm very pleased to know that the borough's moral welfare is in your hands. Even though they are shaken a bit.
9: Well, thank you.
0: Tell me, you're a man of the world now. What about this competition of my statue?
9: Well, under the circumstances...
0: Yes,
9: and bearing in mind the spirit of the artistic development of our beloved borough...
0: Of course.
9: I order it to be destroyed.
0: I protest. I've already won it. You can't do this to me. What about the money?
9: I'll tell you what we'll do. You can have the money if you guarantee to do another statue. Do a nice one.
0: Oh, very well. William, ring up Sid James and order some more stone. I'll do a family group this time, paddling in a slipper bath.
10: There we are, Hancock. 6 chunks of stone, 16 foot high, 100 nicker.
0: Thank you, Sid. I don't know what I'd do without you.
11: All right. Don't move. Stay where you are. So we've caught up with you at last, eh?
0: I beg your pardon?
11: First Waterloo Bridge, then Charles II, Abraham Lincoln. You also removed Nelson's column. And now, this... I think you'd better come along with me.

0: The court is now in session.
1: Object! I'm innocent, Your Honor. I had no idea it was Stonehenge. Only 6 lumps of rock. I didn't touch them. They're still in good nick. You can get a bit of cement and put them back, can't you?
0: Silence in court. We're going to make an example of you.
1: You can't do this to me. I'll make a bargain. I'll carve you something. For the roof. How about a woman in a blindfold holding a pair of scales up? That'll look good.
0: Silence. The court will rise to pass sentence.

0: There. That's that one finished.
1: All right, got. There's another chunk of stone for you.
0: How many more, Sid?
1: One more lorry load, then we're on the mailbags. Come on, hurry up. Get that kid up. The porter's watching.
2: This has been Hancock's Half Hour, starring Tony Hancock with Sidney James, Bill Kerr, Hattie Jakes, and Kenneth Williams. Theme and incidental music composed and conducted by Wally Stott. Show written by Alan Simpson and Ray Galton. The program, which was recorded, produced by Dennis Mayne Wilson.
3: Hold it. 15 seconds from now, you'll see the picture he just took. See? With a Polaroid land camera, you get bright, sharp pictures in 15 seconds. 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
9: This is the BBC. And beautifully preserved, too.
10: Yes, that's because we always keep it on the clock.
9: I see. Mr. Greenstate, that's your notice. Do you always do your announcing without any clothes on?
10: No, but this is a special occasion. Presenting Emperor of the Universe.
9: I say, that sounds sinister.
10: Yes. Now, put on this black tilby with a zip front, release these racing vultures, and prepare yourself to take part in Bulldog Seagoon's first case entitled...

0: Gad, Algie, it's a dark, dank October evening in London.
1: Yes, Bulldog. And a thick fog is swirling against the window panes of your apartment overlooking the River Thames in London, lighting up sign 640 Slum.
0: I die, sweet Will.
1: No problem.
0: Yes, Algernon. And here on the walls of my study at 11 Sussex Gardens,
1: yes,
0: are the fruits of 80 years globe-trotting and rug-making.
1: Yes, indeed, Bulldog. And standing there in your Norfolk jacket and drawers, you must be terribly, terribly proud of your collection of weapons.
0: Jove, indeed, Algernon. As I draw casually on my pipe, letting a luxuriant wisp of smoke escape from the bowl.
1: Really?
0: I insert a fresh wisp and say, yes, there you see the Gurkha Kukri. Kukri. It's a Kukri book. This is the Zulu Assegai.
1: An Assegai who done it.
0: Happy. I don't wish to know that, Algernon. Up here on the floor, such a saber, and there, Algernon.
1: Here, he clenched his lips, and the knuckles so white to the ears on his skin.
0: Yes, Algernon. There we have surely the most dreaded weapon of all, the British rolled newspaper.
1: Yes, indeed, sir. An awesome sight, Bulldog.
0: True, Algy, true. These lumps in my head could tip a scale.
1: Then why don't they?
0: I've swore them to silence.
1: Well, cheers and spoken word.
0: Needle, noddle, no.
1: More devilish brandy, sir.
0: Just a chota pint.
1: Right. Milk and sugar.
0: Please. One sugar and two milk. I'm on the water wagon, you know.
1: I wondered why you look so tall.
0: I'm driving. I say.
1: Yes?
0: I say, afternoon. I say, have you seen this rather interesting item in the Times? Government officials are concerned by the alarming decrease in the number of Englishmen per capita.
1: Good heavens, Bulldog. This is right up your street.
0: Yes, that's why I live here.
1: Really?
0: Oh, heavens. Yes. Well, I wouldn't be surprised at all if even as I speak, I received a phone call from the government. Just a moment, I've not done yet. From the government. There they are now. Hello? This is Spawn 3829.
2: Is that Mingeley 0607?
0: No, this is,
2: What is the number?
0: I've just read it. This is Nurglen. Oh.
2: Have you hurt yourself?
0: Early in the past.
2: And the best time to do it, too. I'm speaking for the Foreign Secretary. He's having his teeth repaired.
0: Really? You should have had them lagged, this weather.
2: Listen, Bulldog. It's regarding the missing Englishman. Can you come over here right away?
0: Certainly. Hello?
2: Goodbye.
0: Algy, tell the chauffeur to drive my boots around.
1: Wouldn't Plimsolls be faster, sir?
0: Of course. Hurry.
1: Right.
0: On the Foreign Office door. Just thought I'd let you know where I was, folks. As I entered the Foreign Secretary's office, I became aware of a distinguished white face peering down to the top of an airing cupboard.
3: Morning. Sit down.
0: Sit down, huh? The plot thickens.
3: Yes. Bulldog, have a bus ticket.
0: Well, just a tuppenny one. Delicious.
3: Yes, they're hand-punched, you know.
0: I might have guessed. My father smoked fourpennies. They go further.
4: Oh, pearl brilliant grasp of la panache. Oh.
5: Quiet in there, Moriarty.
3: Now, Bulldog, you've heard about this mysterious disappearance of Englishmen. In 1 year, 25 million have vanished.
0: England is short of Englishmen?
3: Desperately.
0: Are Welshmen short, too?
3: Just look at you.
0: Sex disease, the curse of the seagulls.
3: Yes, it must be hell down there.
0: No, you have one of mine.
3: Oh, thank you. If you don't mind, I'll clip it later.
0: Good. Now, this shortage of Englishmen, is it having repercussions?
3: Is it? Do you know what gilt-edged Englishmen are fetching on the stock exchange? £50 a piece.
0: Who's paying £50 a piece for Englishmen?
3: English women. Depending on the piece thereafter, of course.
0: What?
3: Please don't do that with your head on. It spoils the view.
0: How can I help England in its darkest hour?
3: Turn on your radio and I'll tell you.

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2: Now, Bulldog, solve this mystery and we'll pay you a fee of 2 long green things with nails in the end.
1: At last! A fortune in long green things with nails in the end! I'll commence investigations immortality. Goodbye!
0: All right, Moriarty, he's gone. You can come out of that fountain pen now.
3: I nearly drowned in there.
0: I'm sorry, Moriarty. I refilled the pen without thinking.
4: Take a message.
3: Wait.
0: No, don't use a typewriter. You might be overheard.
3: Right. I'll use a saw. Then no one will saw it except me.
0: It's bad English, but a good excuse.
3: Thank you.
0: Now, saw out this address, and don't fret. It's,
5: I am fighting for you.
0: Address it to Mr. Emperor of the Universe. Disappearing Englishman causing government to be suspicious.
3: Not too fast.
0: Have succeeded in putting a right Charlie on the job. Assure you he is too stupid to discover anything. Sign Gritpipe Fine, Acting Foreign Secretary.
3: How do you spell that?
0: Give me that saw. GRYTPIPE. THYNNE. P.S. Finding closed one max over.

have just been told of an incident which may give us an important clue to the missing Englishman. Odium? Start up the car. I don't know where to get the petrol from.

0: Ah, this looks like the place in the scripture.
1: Come in, Mr. Seeger.
2: Come in, Mr.
0: Now, what's gone wrong?
1: It's our Irish cook, Ray Ellington.
3: Come on, old kid, you did not put your own apple.
0: Little shirts of linen. He's turned into a Chinese. When did this happen?
3: After breakfast.
0: What did you eat?
3: Imported Chinese egg.
0: Which way did it go?
3: Downward.
0: Quick, after it!
1: No need to. I've got a duplicate Chinese egg here under this kennel leg.
0: Professor Jemison, put that egg under the egg's ray.
4: Right, sir. I'll just take his head off first. Now. Chum, look what's inside the egg. A white and a yolk. But observe, sir, what's in the center.
0: It looks like a...
4: false pig, sir.
0: You mean if an Englishman were unwittingly to swallow the pigtail, he'd turn into a Chinese?
4: Indubitably, sir.
0: Don't mess about, yes or no?
4: Yes.
0: What's this stamped on the shell? Chinese egg refinery, proprietors, and some. We've no time to waste. Take the next tram out to China!

0: We present part two. If listeners who can afford it will hire launches, they will be able to draw alongside the police tram as it sails slowly through the China Sea to Peking. I will leave the BBC microphone on board the tram so that you may hear those little witticisms that sailors are wont to utter.
1: You ever been on a tram at sea before, Echo?
2: No. No, but... No, but I've been on a trolley bus up the Edgware Road.
1: Oh, that is a naughty road.
2: Yeah, and it was nearly midnight.
1: Cold.
2: Do you know the bus conductor was a woman?
1: Going up and down. Whippy, whippy, whippy. What did you say to her, Echo?
2: I said them.
1: Yes?
2: Oh, no, you're too young.
1: No, come on, Echo. Some older since you said that.
2: Oh, all right, then. But don't tell anybody this, will you?
1: Yeah.
2: I went up to her and I said, 2.5 the Kilburn, please.
1: I did not think much of that, Echo.
2: Ah, but it was the way I said it. I said it like this. 2.5. 2.5 the Kilburn.
1: You've lived a life of sin, you have. Oh, yes.
2: Oh, yeah. You ever been on a bus with a woman conductor?
1: Yes, I have.
2: Oh, whoopee.
1: Whoopee, whoopee, whoopee.
2: My knees are going now.
1: Here.
2: Did you talk to her?
1: No, I did not, because I was in a brown paper parcel under the stairs.
2: Oh? Why?
1: My Scottish uncle was taking me for a bus ride.
0: Oh. All right, you two, that's your spot over. Settle down. We're coming to Shanghai Harbour.
1: Oh, I put my hat on then.
0: Stop the tram, drop anchor, and change the seat front facing the other way.
3: Aye, sir!
0: And keep your eyes open for a man called... It'll never get on the hit parade.
1: No, I'd live in there, Captain.
0: Needle, noddle,
1: no. I thought that someone else would get a dialogue.
0: Sai Lung, Gablunden, or I'll cancel your subscription to the Sunbathing Weekly.
1: Oh, what pain! Just when I'd entered the beautiful written snapshot contest.
0: Now, I wonder where... And his Chinese eggery are.
1: I have got a Boy Scout street map of Shanghai in the lining of my toggle.
2: Ooh.
0: Let's see. Oh, yes. Now, we're in this street here.
1: We know that.
0: No, we got the street here. And, there's the egg refinery there.
2: Right, I'll knock.
4: Yeah, yes, please.
0: Are you Mr.?
4: No, I am not Mr. I am... Son of...
0: Well, we've got a complaint about your father's egg. You see this Chinaman here? He's really Ray Ellington.
4: No Chinaman can have named Ray Ellington. I do not believe.
0: Ellington, prove it. Well, we nip round the back for a short of pint of brandy.
4: All right, God blame me.
0: I see that what you're talking about.
5: Boom, why did my heart go boom? Me and my heart go boom, boom, biddy boom, cause I love you. Boom, when you are near it's boom, I can see love in bloom, boom, biddy boom, all around you.
3: Oh, was it at 7 or 11:30 or cruising around the Pacific? I only know that I can't let you go. Your affection for me is terrific. Boom, when we are bright and groom.

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0: proof for the attorney.
1: Yan nagkakadamaya talaga. Yes, indeed, he lied, the attorney. And now please, do follow me, please. Matakawa yung rakyat.

0: I can't stand it all day listening to a record of footsteps.
1: See, Peter, that record on number one on Chinese hit parade.
0: Really?
1: Yeah.
0: How did it go?
1: I got my love to keep me warm.
0: You want to get it orchestrated?
1: I tell you, you come in here. Bladder department in here, please.
0: Then open up the door.
2: Better, but these fiendish Chinese eggs. Some of them are bad, I'll be bound.
3: Major Bladnock!
2: What? Me, Major Bladnock? It's a mistake. I'm lying.
3: Of course I'm lying. You're Major Bladnock.
2: What?
3: I recognize that army surplus pigtail. So this is where they insert pigtails into the eggs, eh?
2: It's hell, I tell you, Neddy. It's hell.
3: You realize that Englishmen are eating these eggs and turning into Chinese? Whatever made you do this dastardly job?
2: Pain and agony, Nettie. Do you know what they did to me, an Englishman?
3: What?
2: The Chinese water torture.
3: What's that?
2: They gave me a bath.
3: Oh. Dad, it must have been hell in there.
2: It was. But I resisted, Nettie. I resisted. They had to cut my socks away before they got me in.
3: Here, rub this good old British dirt around your neck. You'll feel better.
2: Oh, thank you. That's lovely. Oh.
3: Now, inside that door.
2: Wood.
3: And behind it?
2: A room.
3: Good. Let's go in. Dear listeners. I walked into a badly lit room, and there before us were 25 million Chinese in bowler hats, carrying rolled umbrellas and copies of the Times.
2: Yes. Those are your missing Englishmen, Neddy.
3: Yes, this must be the work of... and his son.
2: Oh, we're locked in. Oh, no. They're flooding the room as well, Neddy.
3: And with water.
2: Yes.
3: Echoes, Blue Bubble.
2: Stop.
3: What a feeling.
2: Okay, yeah. Here. It's no good. Look here. It's almost out of the roof.
3: Ben, there's only one thing for it.
2: What?
3: We've got to drink this water for drown.
4: Okay.
3: Here we go.
4: Oh, sweet. Oh, please. Oh, can't take much more, will you?
2: Okay. We've drunk about 80 gallons and the water's still rising.
3: One of us must be leaking.
4: It's me. I got a hole in my sock.
2: Look, there's a hole in the ceiling.
4: That's not mine.
3: Let's turn the room upside down and empty it.
4: Oh, good idea. Oh.
3: Saved by a hole in the ceiling. Shh. Who's come in? It's Gritpipe and Moriarty.
2: Where?
3: Up there on the floor.
5: What are you doing up there on the ceiling?
3: I've got news for you, Mr. Finn. This room's upside down.
6: You're pretty.
5: What?
6: You mean that?
3: No!
4: Oh, my spawn.
2: Oh. Cast this law of gravity. Who passed it?
3: Sir Isaac Newton.
2: I'll get him for this. I'll have you know, Neddy, that I am...
3: How do you spell it?
2: You spell it... But it's pronounced...
3: Ah! So you were! All the time!
2: Quick, Nettie. Tie him to the chandelier while I keep him covered with these measurements of Sabrina.
4: Sabrina?
2: Yes.
3: And take them to the police!
2: Oh,
3: thank you for that.
2: Oh,
3: thank
2: you.
7: Just a moment.
8: Mr. Speaker. Okay, let's hear him. He didn't have much of a part. He didn't have...
7: Mr. Speaker, you haven't told us what became of...
3: Ah! I successfully chased all the Chinese back into Englishmen by giving them injections of brown window soup and inhalations of soot, smoke, and beans of toast.
8: But what happened to...
3: Well, him?
8: Yeah?
3: Oh, he's working for me at the moment. Come up to our house for dinner any day and you'll hear the sound.
8: Dinner, sir.
9: That was the good, sir, with ABC recorded program featuring Peter Sellers, Harry Seacombe, and Spike Milligan, with the Bailey's Quartet, Max Gildray, and the orchestra conducted by Willie Scott. Script by Spike Milligan and Harry Seacombe. Announcer Wally Greenspan. Program produced by Matt Dixon.
10: Oh, dear, come on,

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9: Well, Bert, our own little place at last.
10: Yes, we was lucky to get a new house on the estate. Funny, only seems like yesterday when we first put our names down for one.
9: These 14 years have passed very quickly, though. Oh, don't you just love this room?
10: Yes, very tasteful. Nice dark brown paint and floral decor.
9: What do you think of the three-piece suite?
10: Lovely, darling. Oh, I can see we're going to be really cosy in here. I can just picture us sitting together on a cold winter's evening in front of a nice roaring... Hello. Ear aid?
9: Yes, sir.
10: You noticed anything wrong?
9: No, what?
10: They forgot the fireplace.
9: Oh, don't worry about that. They're delivering it tomorrow. And what's more, Bert, it's a brand new model. Yes, it is, you know, the very latest thing.
10: It is?
9: Yes.
10: Well, I can hardly wait to see this wonderful new fireplace.
11: That is an excerpt from Great Expectations. The last of the books we recommend you to read during the next half hour, and perhaps the most contrived.
12: Meanwhile, for those who can't read, here is a sort of radio show which is beyond our ken. Among those taking part are leaf blight expert Ernie Tutt, Millicent Craneworthy, Palanquin Albright, scrap merchant, Lady Agnes Amelia Fitz-Trumpington Saucepan.
13: Oh, what an angle.
12: To continue, Ramgar Lightley, the singing strings of the tennis racket manufacturers, Carlton Scroop, and, of course, Mr. Kenneth Horn, who prefers to remain anonymous. Ladies and gentlemen, Kenneth Horn.
14: Thank you. And I think you ought to know that our announcer for the series was Douglas Smith. And if you want to know what he looks like, well, you can see his picture on the cover of this week's issue of the Police Gazette.
12: Well, it's nice to know I'm wanted.
14: Thank you, and goodbye, Douglas Smith. Well, yes, here we are, the last program in the present series. Yes, thank you. Well, I'm not laughing. I've seen the script. Actually, I really ought to say something about our two scriptwriters, but I'm afraid I'm at a loss for words.
15: How about degenerate? Deplorable.
14: Decadent.
15: Revolting, nauseating, pitiable.
14: Repulsive,
15: insufferable, odious, and old.
14: Oh, come now, it's not fair. They're not old. Well, I feel we should also pay tribute here to the Variety Orchestra. I know I've said some rather unkind things about them, so I'd like to make amends now and give them a little present. It's something I know they haven't got. A tuning fork. Well, now, a much neglected member of our team is the sound effects man. Really a fishing chap who opens a lot of doors for us. So give us thought every time you hear this. Every time you hear this.
16: I can't, it's stuck!
14: Well, fire a gun, then.
16: I forgot to bring it.
14: Oh, never mind. Now, what was I saying? Oh, it's a really a fit... Well, yes. Now, let's turn to our musical advisor, Eddie Brayton, who not only has been responsible for some very nice arrangements, also made some very excellent records, the best of which was From Here to the Pub in 10 seconds flat. I would also like to...
0: Yes? I've got the gun now.
14: Oh, good. Well, give it to me, will you? Well, nobody is indispensable. Well, naturally, when a show like this is on the air, it prompts a lot of letters. So let's examine our correspondence more closely and take a look at the Beyond Our Ken postbag. And the first letter, picked at random after 6 months' intensive research, reads...
13: 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They always give me a good laugh, and honestly, I don't know how you think up such funny names. Yours truly, Mrs. Begonia Gratchley Hopkirk.
14: Oh. Well, here's another one, all the way from Scotland.
17: Dear Mr. Horn, I'm just writing to say that if the standard of your show does not improve, I won't bother to go next door and listen.
14: That's signed Angus McTarterpress. I must introduce him to Begonia Gratchley Hopkirk one day. It'll be rather fun. Now, here's another letter which comes from Mr. Herbert Peasmore.
18: Dear Kenneth Hall, this morning on the way to work, the chain come off my bike, and I come a purler on the tarmac. At lunchtime, I discovered to my horror that I had inadvertently mismade my sandwiches. It was cottage cheese day, too. In the afternoon, my fountain pen developed a leak and left ink all over my zip-dry braces. Coming home on the bus in the evening, you'll remember that my bicycle was out of commission, a big fat man trod right on my foot, scarring my Italian brogues and bruising my big toe. I'm sitting at home now and have just heard your show. Have you ever had one of those days when nothing seems to go right?
14: And passing on, we come to another letter. Oh, this one's perfumed.
19: Darling, it seems so long since we
14: last met. Yes, yes, well, I don't quite know. I don't know how that one got in, I'm sure. Let's find another one. Of course, one of your listeners have even sought our advice on their little personal worries.
17: Dear Mr. Horn, I'm a young man on the threshold of life. I've saved up a...
14: Well, it's worth trying, isn't it, really? Say it again, Bill.
17: Dear Mr. Horn, I'm a young man on the threshold of life. I've saved up a fair sum of money, but I'm not sure whether to get married or open up a garage. What do you suggest?
14: Well, I should open up a garage. You can always back out of that.
20: Dear Mr. Horn, I have a problem. I blush very easily. Every time I sit down to think I blush, what should I do?
14: Think about something else. Who's next?
21: Dear Mr. Horn, my husband was home very late last night, and when I looked in his car this morning, I found half a bottle of gin and half a bottle of vermouth. What do you make of that?
14: Dry martinis, you say. And here's a rather pathetic letter.
22: Dear Mr. Horn, I am 85 years old, and this is my problem. I'm always chasing a girl. And the trouble is, I can't remember why.
14: Well, that brings us to the end of our postbag.
23: And just a minute, Ken. There's something I've been trying to find out about Kenneth Williams.
14: What is it?
23: That's what I've been trying to find out.
24: Ken.
14: Yes.
24: We decided to give you something. Something we know you'll appreciate.
14: Oh, it's very kind of you. Well, what is it?
24: Well, it's an ink.
14: Good heavens, it's Pat Lancaster.
25: Hello, Ken.
14: Hello, Pat. Is this true, really?
25: No, the boys were pulling your leg.
14: Oh, no.
25: But as this is the last show,
1: I'd like to do my song especially for you.
14: Well, what's it called?
2: Thou swell, thou witty,

0: Oh, jolly nice, Pam. Thank you very much. By the way, what are you going to do now the show is over?
1: Well, first, I'm going to take a holiday.
0: Uh-huh.
1: I'm going to Ireland.
0: Well, bring me back a stick of shamrock, will you? And watch out for the leprechaun.
1: Oh, Ken, you don't believe in them, do you?
0: Well, I didn't, but then I saw a film called Seamus O'Toole and the Wee Folk. Shall I tell you about it?
1: All right.
0: Well, I'm glad you said that. Well, it's all about the little village of Ballynewson. It was a typical Irish village of post office, a general store, and 18 pubs. Our story starts in one of them.

0: Seamus, what was the tune?
1: There's an old traditional song called You Can Look in the Heart of a Shamrock, but you won't find Flanagan there.
0: Touching Seamus, you even brought tears to the eyes of me, potatoes. Sure, and you deserve a pat on the back.
1: Oh, Pat, get off me back.
0: Now then, Pat, tell us one of your little poems.
2: All right. There was a young woman of Aileen.
1: Quite enough of that, Peter. Sure, he's always coming up with them terrible poems.
0: But what do you expect? He's a limerick man. Seamus. Listen, you tell us one of your stories about the little people.
1: Oh, well, wait a minute now. I can't tell you the story on an empty glass. What do you have, Scotch?
2: You traitor.
1: Give him a glass of stout. Well, now, if he wants to see the little people, go up to the top of the mountain at night, and when the moon breaks through the clouds, you can see them.
0: Oh, that's all moonshine.
1: It's not, I'm telling you. The wee folk live at the bottom of the big well. There they spend their time drinking and talking and laughing, and never a stroke of work to do.
0: Don't tell me they've been nationalized.
1: The last time I was there, I met the king of the leprechauns himself, King O'Fred.
2: What does he look like?
1: Well, what with his red hair, his yellow waistcoat and his green shoes, he looks just like a traffic light. And he says to me, Seamus, he says, 'tis three wishes I'll be at the granting yous. My first wish was for Bridget.
0: Oh, little Bridget O'Leary.
1: No, Bridget Bardot.
0: Oh. And did he grant it?
1: He did that he did, Twas lovely she looked. I couldn't help wishing I was 10 years younger. So bang went my second wish.
2: What was your third wish?
1: Was for the crock of gold. And then the king tricked me into a fourth wish.
2: Oh, that means you lose the other three.
1: It does that. You see, I wished for the same all over again.
0: Oh, then it was your own fault.
1: Twas. But what can you expect? I'm a Dublin man.
2: I don't believe a word of it.
1: It's true, true.
3: Quickly, something terrible's happened.
1: Well, what is it, Kathleen?
3: It's the Lord of the Manor, Lord Sean Horn of Valley Newton. He's brought in a new man to look after the estate. Father, we're being thrown out of our own home.
1: Oh, don't worry, you pretty little head. I'll talk him out of it. Come, I'll take you home again, Kathleen.
4: So there you are, O'Toole, drinking again.
1: Thank you kindly, sir. Drop a whiskey.
4: That's the trouble with this village. Everybody drinks too much. Look at the state of this estate. And the manor house is a disgrace. Pigs in the drawing room, chickens in the dining room. What's that in the smoking room?
5: Smoke, sir.
4: Good heavens, it's not on fire.
1: No, sir. That's the room we use for drying peat.
5: He's forever fallen in the river, sir.
4: Well, it's a wonder he doesn't get drowned.
1: Oh, he'd never do that.
4: Why not?
1: Well, you see, sir, he's a Cork man.
4: Ah, here comes my new man, Cassidy.
6: Well, hi there, folks. And I'm mighty pleased to be making your acquaintance. I calculate as how I'm going to be real happy riding herd on this little old ranch.
1: And what kind of Irishman is that? I thought you said your name was Cassidy.
4: It is. Hop along, Cassidy. All right, Cassidy. Now, first thing I want to do is to find the poacher. But I think we're going to have eggs for tea. And then you better find the chap who's feeding the cattle.
6: Ooh, you're bothered by rustlers, eh? What do you know about these old-timers?
1: Oh, me? Nothing. Nothing, of course. Nothing at all, Nothing.
6: Are you sure you don't rustle?
1: No, only when I wear taffeta.
4: All right, now, Cassidy, get started. Get the house cleaned up. I want to live in the manner to which I'm accustomed.
3: But you can't turn us out. What'll we do?
1: Never mind, daughter. Leave it to me. I'll go and have a word with the king of the leprechauns. He'll help us. King O'Fred! King O'Fred! Where are you?
7: Here I am, I really am.
1: Oh, there you are, and with all your little people.
7: Yeah, what's your step? I know what you're treading on my leprechaun. Yeah, I see you brought your fiddle. Come on, give us a tune. Give us a bit of that sham rock and roll.
1: All right. But first you must grant me my three wishes, and no tricks this time.
7: Well, all right, I won't mess about. What are your wishes?
1: Well, first, I wish I had my old job back.
7: Granted.
1: Secondly, I wish my daughter would marry that lord of the manor.
7: Granted.
1: And my third wish is a wish for all of us.
7: Well, what is it?
1: I wish to goodness we could find a way to end this sketch.

0: guaranteed.
1: Well, that's it. A real leprechaun-y ending, if I may say so. And now, four little people who we've never actually seen, but we do believe in the fine singing and playing of the Fraser Hayes of Four.

0: third of Kenneth Horne documentary feature, Hornorama. Yes, once again, Kenneth Horne and his team of investigators bring you a factual report on topics of immediate interest. And tonight, we present a close-up on the film industry. Is the cinema winning the race to attract young couples?
1: Or is it just neck and neck? Here is a very famous star of yesteryear. Very glad to have you with us, sir.
2: It's a pleasure.
1: Stanley Birkinshaw, isn't it?
2: That is so, yes. But I was, of course, known on the silver screen as Stanley Birkinfino.
1: The great lover.
2: Yes, that was me. Perhaps you'll remember some of my classic successes. Such films as Desert Passion, The Sheik of the Sahara, and Seven Deadly Sins.
1: Yes, silent pictures.
2: Oh, yes, I'm afraid so. When the sound came in, they said I wasn't suitable.
1: Oh. Why was that?
2: Well, search me. It's always been something of a mystery to me.
1: Still, I expect you made a lot of money and are now a rich man.
2: Alas, no, I'm penniless. It's my own silly fault.
1: Oh, you lost your money? Why?
2: Well, I was always splatting it about.
1: Finally, let's go over and have a word with somebody outside a famous cinema in the West End. Oh, good evening, sir.
3: Good evening. It's cold, very cold now.
1: Good evening. Yes, yes, it is. Very cold, here indeed, yes.
3: Very cold.
1: Well, now, would you like to tell us about yourself?
3: Yes, certainly. I've been standing outside the cinema in Leicester Square for something like 35 years.
1: Thirty-five years. Good gracious. And, without interrupting you in any way, you are the commissioner.
3: No, I'm just an ordinary picture goer. I see.
1: You've been waiting outside the cinema for 35 years.
3: Yes.
1: Why?
3: Nobody will take me in.
1: Terribly sad, that, isn't it? I don't know what it is. Still one of the most popular forms of cinema going is the newsreel theatre, where at any time of the day one can see newsreels from all over the world. And how very familiar they have become.
4: This is the Fino Barbitone News. Jim Haggerty reporting. A freak storm hit Chicago early Saturday. Thick snow brought traffic to a standstill. Mayor Riley said in all his years of administration, the city had never experienced such a blizzard since August last year. In Wichita, Kansas, Mr. Henry Brackenbury has invented this unique flying bedstead. Says Mr. Brackenbury, it may not revolutionize flying, but it will certainly revolutionize sleep.
1: Let us now turn to the cinemas themselves. All the time, improvements are being made to increase the enjoyment of the patrons. And so we sent Cecil Snaith to investigate at one of the new luxury cinemas.
5: Well, listeners, I'm looking now at the very first film to be shown on the new panoramic screen together with supersonic sound. The film is, in fact, the first to be made in the new process of gigantoscope. I wonder what the picture goers themselves think of it. I'll just take the microphone to the stalls and ask for one or two opinions.
6: Excuse me, sir. What do you think of gigantoscope?
7: Lovely.
5: Now I'm moving down to the 2 and 3.
6: You, madam.
8: I'm sorry, this seat's taken.
6: I just wanted to ask what you think of the new film.
8: How can I tell with you standing there nattering? Why don't you go and sit down?
6: Sorry.
5: Well, listeners, perhaps I'd better wait until it's over. Ah, there's a vacant seat in the front. I'll just sit here and tell you something about the film. Now, where's the ashtray? Never seems to be infinite. Ah, here it is. I better just press my cigarette. And this is Cecil Snaith at the organ of the Granville Cooking at the Return to the Studio.
1: Well, now, what makes a film personality? Talent? Looks? Oh, perhaps it's that indefinable something that makes everybody sit up and take notice. And wherever there is a film personality, there, too, will be an ardent fan.
7: Hello, Rodney.
9: Hello, Charles. I saw you in your latest film last night. You were superb.
7: Thanks, George. You really liked it.
9: Like I was in France. Honestly, Charles, when you came on, the whole screen lit up.
7: Come, now, just silly small feet.
9: But even so, take it from me, you're the one they'll remember afterwards.
7: Oh, Rodney, how kind you are. Did I really look all right?
9: That's indifferent. What a striking figure you were.
7: Thank you.
9: I just love the way you hit that gong.
1: Finally, let us pay tribute to those ever faithful stalwarts of the film world, the regular picture girls, those couples who manage to get such enjoyment from a visit to their local cinema.
10: I'm very, very crazily in love.
3: Yes, Felicity.
8: Pardon,
3: Nutter Tomato. Really, you've finished the sausage roll already?
8: I'm sorry.
3: Oh, I'm only halfway through me big strotter. There's no more sandwiches left. You have a hard boiled egg.
8: No, no, Andrew, not yet. I'm saving it to have with my banana.
3: Oh, I'm ready for me second cup of tea. Where's the thermos?
8: No, wait a minute, Andrew, dear. Quiet now. There's the ice cream girl. Miss, two bags of popcorn, two packets of salt.
3: I never double ice cream. Here, one of Chris. Bring down.
8: Look
3: over there, Ambrose. That young couple. Oh, yes. Kissing and cuddling.
8: Oh, dear.
3: It's a disgrace.
8: Yes, it is, Ambrose. I sometimes wonder what people come to the cinema for.
1: There you are. That brings us to the end of this series of Beyond Our Canon. Until we meet again, this is Kenneth Horne on behalf of us all saying goodbye for now. Good night.

0: You're right in this thing, too, won't it, Gus?
1: Yes, just a moment. I thought I fired you earlier on.
2: Yes, but I've got a contract, you know.
1: I see.
0: As I was saying, you might have just missed sort of been listening to Beyond Our Ken, a sort of recorded radio show which gave employment to Kenneth Horne and also to Kenneth Williams, Hugh Paddock, Betty Marsden, Bill Pertwee, Patricia Lancaster, the Fraser Hayes Four, and the BBC Variety Orchestra conducted by Paul Fennelly. The script, believe it or not, was written, and letters of complaint should be sent to Eric Merriman and Barry Took. However, the owners must inevitably fall on our producer, Jake Brown.

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1: My lords, your grace, your eminence, dukes, earls, viscounts, vanguards, Boeing 707s, ladies in waiting, ladies who've given up waiting, honorables, downright dishonorables, granny and the twins, balance titular, balance hereditary, balance court, Hammersmith, South Elands, all stations. Be up, stand, and raise your glasses. The toast is the sovereign, with which I would like to couple the half a crown, the rose crown, the queen's head, king's arm, Duke of Westmoreland's kidneys.
2: Here, where's all this leading?
1: Ladies and gentlemen, round the hall!

0: And welcome to the show. Now, I expect you'd like to know the answers to last week's sporting quiz. Now, question one concerned the famous Surrey cricketer Albert Greep. And the answer was 107 by the time he retired. And we understand he got the family allowance on all of them. That's except the first, of course. Now then, question two had two possible answers, yes or no, and either was correct. Most of you got that one right. Question three, the fastest time for 100 metres is held by Olga Goshensky, an employee of the Russian gas board who read the lot in 2 hours. What? What a woman. Subject to confirmation, of course. And now, nothing acts faster or indeed worse than our own cool, satisfying, menthol-fresh Douglas Smith. Forward Smith.
1: Sir, it's time for the Round the Horn Forum of the Air, in which listeners ring in to air their views.
0: Oh, yes, here's the first call now. Hello. Oh, hello, Mr. Gunfutter. Good to hear your breath again.
2: Thank you. I'm trying to get something up, and I'd like you to sign it. I'd like you to sign your name on it.
0: Well.
2: Hello?
0: That depends on what it is.
2: It's a petition complaining about what the medical profession has done to me. The BMI have dismembered me, Mr. Orne.
0: Really?
2: Yes, they refuse to accept me as a member, despite the fact that I'm an MDQ...
0: Well, an MD is Doctor of Medicine. Yes. What's the Q for?
2: Waiting for me surgery to open. I usually hold it in my landlady's bathroom.
0: Well, why is that?
2: It's cleaner than the coal shed. I find the bathroom is an ideal place to have a practice. Can sit down in comfort and practice the laying on of the hands. Nice. Yes. Usually on the patient's forehead.
0: Yes,
2: you see.
0: I see, yes. A sort of fringe medicine.
2: Yes.
0: Tell me, do you charge your patients?
2: Hey?
0: Do you charge your patients?
2: No, not the ladies. I usually sidle up to them. I sells them a bowl of my herbal remedy at the popular price of 6 guineas a bowl.
0: 6 guineas, a popular price?
2: Well, it's popular with me. When you sign my petition, all I'm asking you for is a gesture.
0: I'm giving you one, Mr. Gunfutter. Goodbye. Hello, Horn here.
3: Hello, Mr. Horn. I'm secretary of the Hendon and District Women's Institute. We have just unanimously voted you Woman of the Year.
0: Well, it's a great honour, but I feel I should point out that I'm not really eligible.
3: Why not?
0: Well, if you remember, I was Woman of the Year last year. Ah, dear me, it's all go, isn't it? Yes, all go. Hello.
4: Hello.
0: Hello?
4: Hello.
0: Look, can you give me your name?
4: Certainly. Elias Mooseblaster. Can you give me yours?
0: By all means, Kenneth Horn.
4: Thank you. Well, goodbye, Mr. Mooseblaster.
0: Goodbye, Mr. Horn. It happens all the time, doesn't it? And now, via the radio link, an on-the-spot report from Gerald Monk's habit in the Sahara Desert. And once again, I must apologize for the poor quality of the reception.
5: Hello, this is Gerald Monk's habit speaking to you from the Sahara Desert. A major British company is drilling here for oil, but all they've found so far is... and... which has very little commercial value. They were optimistic, but earlier today, the chief engineer struck solid rock and bent his... which makes it impossible for him to carry on. And with that, I return you to the studio.
0: Thank you, Gerald Monkhouse. And now, with her dinkum blackened by the fierce sun of the Earl's Court Road, we have in the studio Miss Judy Coolibar.
6: Too right, sport. Keep your distance or I'll swipe you with one of my billy bongs. Today I want to tell you about my new campaign to ban these filthy books. For instance, this one.
0: Well, let's have a look. The London Telephone Directory.
6: You may call it that. I call it pornography. They've got men and women side by side on the same page. It's disgusting.
0: Well, it makes it easier to get in touch.
6: What do you mean by that?
0: Nothing at all.
6: I mean, just look at it.
0: Pardon?
6: On page one. How to telephone abroad.
0: Yes, yes.

0: run. How to telephone abroad.
1: Yes, yes.
0: And this.
1: Probably something to do with Norfolk, you know.
0: Look at this. Instructions on how to look up your friends. And then look at this. There's this fella listed here. Do you think that's his real name, Dunnett? He's just bragging, that's all. Fellas, with names like that ought to change them. Wouldn't you agree to that, Mr.
1: Moose Blaster. Elias Moose Blaster. Oh, a bit of luck there. Thank you. Thank you, Miss Judy Coolibar.
2: And now, I, Douglas Smith, step into the limelight with an item from my repertoire that has delighted audiences everywhere. Yes, fans, it's Douglas Smith, the golden voice of radio. So stand by for a flood of lyric melody as I burst forth into song. Thank you, Max. For years a fairy queen I've been.
3: You're going to have to tell us.
2: For years I foiled the demon king.
4: Demon drink more like. He's got a nose like a peony, just like a peony's nose.
2: But alas, I'm getting on.
4: You must have bribed the producer.
2: Do you? The years have flown somehow. And I feel that fairy Snowdrop isn't wanted now.
3: Say that again.
2: Nobody loves a fairy when she's 40.
3: 40? Round the edges, 40.
2: Nobody loves a fairy when she's old.
5: Oh, it's a disgrace letting an announcer sing,
6: yes,
5: when there's talented artists like us waiting and about,
6: yes,
5: waiting.
6: I could have done Drake's drum with gestures.
3: Yeah,
1: let him get on with it or he'll turn surly.
5: But it's a disgrace. Yes. I mean, there's Hugh kept hanging about here wasting his time. He could have been putting his broccoli in.
6: Yes. Yes, well, I mean, I have this small allotment. Just a few King Edwards and a cold frame. But it's nice to have the fresh veg.
1: No. Look. The sooner he finishes, the sooner we can get on. Continue, Smith.
2: I'm not sure the mood hasn't been completely destroyed.
1: Oh, to get on.
2: Max, from the chorus, Allegro non troppo, with rallentando in the coda.
0: Oh.
2: Yeah.
0: Hello to see.
2: Nobody loves a fairy when she's 40. Nobody loves a fairy when she's old. She may have still a magic power, but that is not enough. They like their bit of magic from a younger bit of stuff. When you have lost your little fairy dimples and the moth holes in your dress let in the cold, you stand there shouting, what oh! But they all pass by your grotto.
1: I shall say nothing at all.
2: It's probably the kindest thing to say.
1: No, I...

0: It's right.
1: Well, personally, I'm glad that's over. I must say, Mafeking will be relieved too. And now, movie go wrong, Smith.
2: Sir, this week's film adaptation is a story of that sinful city of ancient times, the seat of a corrupt empire which wallowed in bacchanalian orgies and sadistic spectacle.
1: Oh, Bognor.
2: No, sir, ancient Rome. Pornographic Productions, in association with Pound of Flesh Limited, the friendly loan company, proudly present Continuum Medicum Romanum.
1: Or Keep Taking the Roman Tablets.

0: I'm a slave in ancient Rome. My name is Frigidius Maximus. 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A slave's life is hard. I've been flogged more than once, and I'm about to be flogged again.
1: Here we are, gents. Lot 22, a second-hand British slave in good nick, hardly a mark on him. Now, I'm not going to ask you 50 denarii. I'm not going to even ask you 25. I tell you what I'll do. I won't bother rabbing him. No mucking about. Here you are, 5 denarii. You want him. Gin over there. Off you go, son.
0: And he knocked me down to a Roman noble. I sprawled at his feet. All I could see were the rays of the setting sun gleaming on the strap of his sandal. Just a thong at twilight.
2: Get up, slave.
0: He tugged me to my feet by pulling at my chain. I flushed.
2: No need to be shy, slave. Gird up your loins. I can't bear an ungirded loin.
0: I followed him to his home. His name was Glucosius Tablitus. He was a tribune and hoped to be a new statesman.
2: You will wait upon me hand and foot, and any other part of me that requires waiting upon.
0: It was a hard life, and I was busy from the moment I sundialed on in the morning until I sundialed off at 8:30. I used to sweep out the stables with another young slave, but later they gave me a broom, which made me. And then one day, Glucosius sent for me.
2: I have been watching you closely, Frigidius. The way your muscles ripple and knot as you peel a grape. Seemingly without effort.
0: Oh, sir, it's just a knack.
2: Mm. I am going to send you to gladiatorial school. You'll learn there to fight with a broadsword, kill a lion with your bare hands, crush an opponent's skull, and possibly a bit of flour arranging on the side.
0: My first day at St. Hilda's gladiatorial school.
1: Right. Now, I rush at you, knock you on the ground, and Altus raise a sharp trident at your throat. What do you do?
3: Yes, well, that's what most of them do to begin with.
1: But you're not going to get the thumbs up if you do that, are you?
0: Soon I was ready for my first appearance in the arena.
4: Well, it's a bright sunny day here at the Coliseum, and any moment now the games will start. But first, a word from our sponsor.
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6: You'll be happy and gay on the Appian Way with a chariot from Mad Marcus.
5: Go now. Remember, Tempus Fuji.
4: Thank you. Excitement is rising here at the Coliseum, and here comes the Emperor Nero. The crowd is rising. They're genuflecting at him, but he's brushing it off. Beside him is his good lady wife, Popeye.
7: Popeye.
4: Oh, sorry.
7: Oh, Nero, I'm so excited. When will the games start?
8: Later. We've got to watch this boring lot first. See one gladiator eaten by a lion and you've seen them all. Myself, I'll sooner go home and fiddle.
7: So would I.
0: Meanwhile, down in the changing room below the arena, we gladiators were getting ready for combat.
9: Is this your first fight, son?
0: Well, yes, it is, but I'm ready. I've whetted the edge of my sword.
9: Yeah, well, it takes some of us that way.
0: It was the moment of truth. I strode out into the arena. Suddenly a fierce lion bounded across the sand.
4: At this point, it should be mentioned that I, Douglas Smith, play the lion. For the occasion, I'm wearing an old Davy Crockett hat and a set of Granny's teeth.
0: Well done, Smith. Off we go.
4: Very well, sir. Roar, roar, snarl, slaver.
0: Get back, Smith. Take that.
9: Roar.
0: And that.
9: Growl.
0: And that. No, wait a minute. I'll keep that one for myself. You can have this one.
4: Wait, sir, wait. Don't you remember me? When you were a little boy, a lion cub removed a thorn from your foot. It was me, sir.
0: A likely story. Take that.
8: He fights bravely, this slave. I must have him for my guard. What do you want for him, Glucosius? Quick change of voice.
2: What do you offer, O noble emperor? Back again.
8: No, stop messing about. I'll do you a swap. My set of cigarette cards, the famous Vestal Virgins, and my Elgin marbles. How's that?
0: And so I changed to Praetorian Guards. The emperor was a nervous man and would allow no weapons in his presence. So day and night I stood at his side with a drawn cucumber. He fancied himself as a poet and musician.
8: Here, listen to this. No, come on, listen.
0: All right.
8: There was a mighty Amazon who fought an alligator. She gave a sob inside his gob and he was gladiator. What do you think?
0: Well,
8: Now, go on. Say you like it. Go on. No,
0: well,
8: I wrote it while I was sitting on the Senate.
0: Wonderful, Nero. Superb poetry.
8: I shall set it to music. Fetch me a lyre.
0: One here already, that's me.
8: I'd like to hear another one.
0: Well, if you like.
8: Come on, here. When Julius had the emperor's job, he met a maid from Pisa. What shall I do, he asked the mob. And the people all cried...
1: Caesar!
8: Yes, that's right.
1: Caesar! I have news of Greece. They've run out of it in the kitchen. You'll have to add boiled potatoes instead.
8: Oh, it's a disgrace. I'm throwing a special civic orgy tonight. And somebody's nicked that grease. All this city's full of corruption. No, I'll get livid. I burn while Rome fiddles.

0: That night's orgy was a splendid affair. Wine flowed like water. The fountains gushed with milk stout. Scantily clad maidens performed wild, sinuous dances. It was all I could do to keep my cucumber steady. Suddenly, I heard a voice in my ear.
1: Hist!
0: I haven't touched a drop.
1: Frigidius, it is I, Poppaea. Tonight was made for love.
0: But I am Nero's guard, madam. Love is a word that's forbidden to me.
1: Oh, very well. Tonight is made for politics. Come with me.
0: So I went. All that night I politicked her. After all, when in Rome... yes. Eventually, the gentle, questing fingers of a new day spun their rosy magic across the sky.
2: Nice.
1: No, but it can't be dawn. It's only X to IV. Look out of the window. Rome is ablaze.
2: Yes, I, Nero, did it, because I wanted to fiddle while Rome burned. Here I go, then. Grab your partner, spin her round. Rome is burning to the ground. Tuck up your toga and strum on your lyre. I've set the flame in place on fire. Our popularity's down to zero, but after this, I'll be a Nero.
3: Do it in the Appian way. Oi!
0: And so this week's production comes to an end. Or at least stops. And now a complete change of mood from the sober and thoughtful to the downright depressing. Yes, it's your own, your very own, rambling Sid Rumpel.
4: Hello, to be back.
0: Now, what surprise have you for us in your gander bag this week?
4: Well, 'tis a 17th century ditty that tells of an apprentice loomer whose love goes awry in a cornfield, and he feels it's going against the grain. So he sings off his brief romance in a manner both reflective and lugubrious.
0: Oh, really?
4: Yes, it goes after this fashion, gaily, but with a hint of verdigris.

tryst. 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But it was so light there, we had to play whist.

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0: Thank you, rambling Sid. I think you moved all our moolies with that. Well, now, just lately I've been thinking about holidays, and I spotted an advertisement in my copy of the Corslet and Cummerbund Enquirer, which I buy for the I Spy section. Anyway, the advert read, Parlez-vous français? The Bonner School of Languages will teach you all you need to know. So, next morning I went round to their address in Chelsea. Hello, anybody there?
1: Oh, hello. Je suis Julien, c'est homie, c'est mon ami Sen.
2: Oh, hello, Mr.
3: Bonjour, Françoise, and souvez la piste. How bona, thank you. Bon about you, dolly old eek encore.
0: Yes, so you're a French teacher.
1: Mm. Oh, oui, oui.
3: Oui. Our motto, you're never alone on a foreign strand with a language taught by Jules and Sam.
1: Nice. Now, how can we help you, visage de coeur?
3: That's French for art face.
0: For a start, I'd like to brush up my Greek.
3: Well, don't let us stop you if it gives you any pleasure.
0: The Greek language.
1: Oh, well. We're not too hot on the Greek.
3: Not too hot.
1: No. To be honest, we don't know our alpha from our omega. All he knows is shish kebab, and all I know is the Acropolis.
3: By moonlight.
1: I...
3: Yes, he had an experience up the Acropolis. Didn't you, Jewel? Go on, Jewel.
1: I'd rather not speak of it.
3: I'm not surprised. He could tell you things, Mr. Owen, that make Lawrence Darrell sound like Patience Strong.
0: Are you by any chance referring to Lawrence Durrell's Tunk?
3: I never repeat gossip. No.
0: Tunk is the title of Lawrence Durrell's latest novel. It's not a vulgar slang expression. I just put that in case the Director General was listening. Mm. Now, where were we?
3: At the Acropolis.
1: Frankly, we're not dab-ands at your Greek.
0: Well, what do you specialise in?
1: Well, we concentrate more on the modern languages, French, Italian, Spanish. Then, of course, we do your various Chinese dialects, Cantonese, Cochinese, Pekingese.
0: Pekingese? How does that sound?
1: Would you believe woof woof?
3: And then, of course, we specialise in English for your actual foreign visitor.
1: Yes, we're working on an old Sikh now.
3: Yes, Ram Singh. Yeah. Ram Singh. Now, this is interesting, Mr. He didn't speak a word when
1: not
3: he came to us. Now, did he,
1: not
3: Jewel?
1: A word.
3: But you should hear him now. Fetch him out the cubicle, Jewel. Go on, fetch him out. Introduce him to Mr. Owen.
4: Mr. Ram Singh.
3: Ram Singh.
4: Come and meet a friend.
3: Come on, dear. Come here, dear. This is Mr. Owen.
0: Well, how'd you do?
5: Hello, Mr. Hondaki. How bona de vada, you dolly old eek.
3: Yes, very good. Right. Got all the Polari, isn't he?
0: He's a sort of jewel of the Orient.
4: Oh!
3: Right, Mr. Ram Singh, back to the cubicle, ducky.
0: Cubicle?
1: Yes, yes, that's our method. Soundproof cubicle and headphone. We call it Polari phone.
3: Polari phone. Our method. Jewel has devoted his life to perfecting that method, haven't you, Jewel?
1: Yes, I have.
3: Tell him how you started.
1: I have.
3: Tell him how you started.
1: On the method?
3: Yes, go on.
1: I don't like. Well, I find I'm nervous with strangers.
0: Ooh. Well, I'm not strange.
4: Oh, get him!
3: Now, go on, Jewel. Tell him how it all started. Tell him.
1: Well, I had this friend.
3: Friend?
1: Yeah. In the Merchant Navy. And every time he came into port, he brought me something.
3: Brought him something?
1: Yes.
3: Every time he came into port?
1: Yes. Like a ukulele or a ship in a bottle.
3: He was generosity itself,
1: generosity.
3: That boy. Yes, lovely. Yes. Jock, wasn't it? Jock.
1: Friend of Gordon.
3: Friend of Gordon. Introduced, used to make these ships in bottles himself, didn't he,
1: yes,
3: Jewel?
1: Yes, all by himself.
3: Oh, you'd be amazed what Jock could do with a bit of wood in a bottle.
1: Yes, that's one of his on the mantelpiece.
3: On the mantelpiece.
0: Yeah, well, I can see that. I can see the bottle, but there's nothing in it.
1: No, it's the Marie Celeste. So anyway, So when he rode up, one leave, he brought me a parrot.
3: And this parrot could speak 17 languages.
0: Sort of polyglot.
1: Yeah. I thought if a dumb beast could do it, so could I.
3: And that's how it started. And today, Jewel can say, Polly wants a cracker in every language in the world.
1: Yes, so we started this school up.
0: Well, what a fascinating story, he said, lying in his teeth.
3: So what language would you like to learn, Mr. Orme?
0: Well, I think perhaps Spanish.
3: Oh, fabulosa. Yes, all right. Well, we start you off with lesson one. Yeah, thank you. Yes. Now, here's a list of Spanish phrases and what they mean in English. You learn these for the start.
1: Yes, they're useful phrases, like for the traveller.
0: I see. Right. Now, what's this? Good morning, good afternoon, good night, hello, I cannot speak Spanish. Please write it down. I am lost. This man is pestering me. Catch a policeman. I have lost my handbag. I've lost my handbag. I thought you said these were useful phrases for the traveller. Now, what use is that to me?
3: Well, when we was in Spain, we found it very useful.

Well, anyway, I took that course, and within a week I was fluent. And when I arrived in Spain, the very first night I went to a bodega, and within a few minutes I was chatting fluently with a señorita. I don't know exactly what I said, but I spent the second night in the local jail. Cheerio. See you next week.

That was Round the Horn, starring Kenneth Horne, with Kenneth Williams, Hugh Paddick, and Betty Marsden. On the musical side, you heard the Max Harris Group, and the script was by Barry Took, Johnny Mortimer, and Brian Cook. The program is produced by John Simmons.

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0: lovely, isn't it? 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
0: Lovely, isn't it? 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
3: Once upon a time there was an engineer.
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3: He had an engine and he sure had fun. 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
1: Well, a reminder that there'll be another edition of The Burkis Way at the same time next week. And if you'd like to join The Burkis Way's audience, just write to us and we'll direct you to their psychiatric wing. Remember the address, Broadcasting House, London W1A1AA. And of course, if you'd like some tickets to see the show, just get in touch with us and we'll arrange for a party of tickets to come along to one of the recordings.
2: Chris Emmett is now appearing as a jar of vapor rub at the Old Vic.
3: Well, that ends lesson 18 in our funky series of correspondence courses, Become a Rock Star, Damn Baggies, right? If you write now to Joe Kendall, Nigel Rees, Chris Emmett, and Fred Harris, in no time at all, they'll make your voice great like Rod Stewart's. Need are some numbers written by Andrew Marshall and David Renwick and some additional numbers by John Lloyd, Douglas Adams, and Chris Keatley. Have your record produced today by Simon Brett of Stepney. See you next week, rock fans and hippie dynamic living!
4: Well, from me, Dean Martin, I'd just like to say goodbye, dynamic livers everywhere. Good night.
3: And finally, a last word on the music business from Dean Martin.
2: We apologize for the fact that this week's edition of The Burkis Way appears to have started at the wrong end and is now going backwards. We'll try and set this right as soon as possible, but in the meantime, here is a short intermission.
1: There will now be a short intermission. Although probably not quite as short as you might expect.
5: Coming soon to this embarrassing technical holdup, The Burkis Way to Dynamic Living. Yes, the humorous wireless program of a lifetime. The show that starts where all the others left off. At the end. The script that combines the wit of Arthur Mullard, Bernard Manning, and Esther Ranson in one breathtaking, never-to-be-forgotten full stop. Witness again the agony, the sheer pathos of two grown men struggling to simulate a Japanese accent.
6: You wanted to see me, sir?
7: Oh, yes, Simpkins. Now, Simpkins, how long have you been a kamikaze pilot?
6: Two years now, sir.
7: 2 years? And during that time, Simpkins, how many kamikaze missions have you flown?
6: 19, sir.
7: Nineteen.
6: Yes, sir.
7: Oh. Well, let us for a moment refresh our memories about the function of a kamikaze pilot. There are various ancillary facets to the job regarding damage to enemy craft, but broadly speaking, Simpkins, I think you will agree with me, the idea is to kill yourself.
6: Correct, sir, correct.
7: Now, you will concede that I am not overstating the case unduly when I say that you don't seem to have had a lot of luck in that particular case.
6: No, sir. I think the whole idea is rather silly, sir.
7: Silence, Simpkin. Silence. Your record is, to say the least, abominable. Let us just recap, shall we? 1, couldn't find target.
6: No, sir.
7: 2, couldn't find target. 3, couldn't find target. 4, couldn't find target. 5, forgot headband. Six, couldn't find target. Seven, couldn't find target. Eight, headband slipped over height.
6: I couldn't find target, sir.
7: Oh. Nine, couldn't find target. 10, came back with headache.
6: Yes, sir. The headband was too tight, sir.
7: 11 to 18, couldn't find target. 19, got halfway there, then had to come back. Why was it?
6: Forgot the plane, sir. Oh.
7: No, this couldn't find target theory of yours, Simpkins. I don't think you've been looking very hard.
6: Oh, yes, sir. I have, sir. I have been looking all over the place. Where? But sometimes you can search for hours and not see a single aircraft carrier.
7: Oh, well, where exactly have you been looking for these aircraft carriers, Simpkins? I mean, for instance, I notice that you seem to have more or less ignored the sea. I would have thought the sea. The sea was quite a promising area.
6: I'm sorry, sir, but I stand by what I said, sir. I don't think we should be doing this at all. All this flying out and crashing into American and British ships and blowing them up, it's all wrong, sir.
7: Oh. Wrong, Simpkins? Give me one good reason why it's all wrong.
6: Well, the war finished 32 years ago, sir.

0: Yes, the show that's more exciting than Barbara Windsor put together. The Burkist Way to Dynamic Living tells the heart-rending joke of two Irishmen who were stranded for 3 days in the underground when their escalator broke down. Mulder once again with the tormented passion of the caveman sketch.
1: Hello, Mum. Here, me and the tribe bagged a mammoth today, thanks to my latest log invention.
2: Log invention?
1: Yeah, I call it the hand log, Mum. You see, you get a small log, you hold it in your hand, and you can kill mammoths with it.
2: How?
1: Come, Mum, it's obvious. You and the tribe wait for a mammoth, and when one comes along, you raise the hand log over its head.
2: Yeah?
1: And when the mammoth jumps up, it hits its head on the hand log and knocks itself out. It's clever, isn't it?
2: What if the mammoth doesn't jump up?
1: Yeah, well, it is only designed to kill jumping mammoths.
2: So it was a jumping mammoth you caught, was it?
1: Oh, no. Not a lot of jumping mammoths about around here. This is strolling mammoth country, really. No doubt there were jumping mammoths here at one time, but we can only conclude that the ones that did jump, they haven't come down yet.
2: So what sort of mammoths did you get then?
1: Oh, well, this is the genius bit, see, Mum. For the non-jumping mammoth, you and the tribe wait for a mammoth same as before, you hold the hand log, you lift it up and whop, you knock it out.
2: You lift up the hand log and whop. You knock it out?
1: No, Mum, why don't you listen? You hold the hand log, you lift up the mammoth and whop, you knock it out. So it saves you the bother of getting the mammoth to jump, see? Mind you, you need about 40 blokes to lift the mammoth up.
2: Well, they must be stupid.
1: True, they're not the most lucid of creatures, mammoths. That's what allows us to beguile them with our superior technology, see? They get pretty scared, these mammoths, and then they're liable to sit on you.
2: Get off.
1: No good telling the mammoth that, Mum.
0: Yes, the Burkist Way to Dynamic Living, the show that made Edgar Allan Poe a household name, brings to life the golden age of comedy, which began with Max Bygraves and ended with Aristophanes. In the scene that has now become a legend in its own right, the one, the only, the intermission.
3: There will now be a short intermission.
2: Holiday, then why not come to Lowestoft? Yes, Lowestoft boasts the best skiing facilities in Suffolk. You'll have the time of your life in one of the many quaint little Austrian villas which nestle among Lowestoft's breathtaking snow-capped mountains. Then, in the afternoon, why not hire one of Lowestoft's native Moroccan camels to see the awe-inspiring pyramids of Lowestoft? And evening by taking in Lowestoft's famous Grand Canyon by moonlight. Yes, there's all this to see and more in Lowestoft.
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2: Hello. Welcome to Lowestoft. Good old Lowestoft. You love it here in Lowestoft, and Lowestoft love you. Nowhere quite like Lowestoft, I always say. That's Lowestoft for you. I wouldn't live anywhere else but here in Lowestoft. Welcome to Lowestoft.
5: Hello. Is this Skegness?
2: No, but it'll do.
5: Good. My name is Norman Hackenbottom, And this is my wife and two pet daughters, none of whom say anything, because we've only got one woman in the cast, and that's you.
2: Oh, I understand. Right. Well, I think you'll enjoy your stay here at Funny Guest House. As you'll see, we've got wall-to-wall floors, ample ceiling space, and we're conveniently situated just a stone's throw away from people throwing stones.
5: I see.
2: Now then, I expect you'd like me to tell you the meal arrangement.
5: Oh.
2: Now, you'll be sitting here at table number 4 with Mr. Earp.
5: Mr. Earp? Oh, no relation to Wyatt Earp, is he?
2: No relation, no. This is Wyatt Earp.
6: Howdy, partner. Mighty pleased to meet you.
2: And over here at table 3 is Mr. Cisco Kid.
7: Hello, gringos.
2: I won't be a minute with your cornflakes, Mr. Cisco Kid. I'm just showing this family round. And here at table 1 are the Magnificent 7.
8: Lay off that toast.
9: Not till you burst the marmalade, Bronson.
8: Why, you dirty stick.
5: Are all your guests cowboys?
2: Oh, no. Goodness me, no. We get all sorts here. We got the Lone Ranger in room 14, Jesse James and a gentleman friend in room 10. Then over in the annex, there's Pat Garrett and Doc Holliday and Billy the Kid.
5: In other words, they are all cowboys.
2: Yes.
5: Cowboys in Lowestoft?
2: Yes.
5: I always thought Lowestoft was an English seaside resort.
2: Oh, you're thinking of payday.
5: That's true, yeah.
2: You see, it all started when we had one of those exchange visits. You know, those friendship town schemes.
5: What was the other town?
2: Dodge City.
5: I'm getting out of here. Oh!
2: Yes, Lowestoft, where men are fierce, tough and masculine, and sailors are disappointed. Where you can be hanged for stealing a pair of coconut shells, and where a six-gun can maim a man for life, particularly if he wears his holster on the inside.
10: I reckon it's how I just struck it rich.
11: What's that, old Tom?
10: I said I just struck it rich at last. I've been out in them hills car prospecting.
11: Car prospecting?
10: Yes, sure.
11: Why, you must be plumb local, old Tom. There ain't no cars within 50 miles of here.
10: Woohoo! Up in yonder stream there is. There's Hillman imps up in that stream.
11: Them's not real Hillman imps. Them's just fools, Hillman imps.
10: Well, what other sort is there? Dog-nabbit, I tell you, I heard it from a prospector that came out from Great Yarmouth Way. Say, seems he'd been panning for Fort Anglias in the local creek. Yup, strained the water away, and there, left in the pan, was a British Leyland 1300. Yep, he took it straightways along to the local assayer's office.
11: And what did he say?
10: Yeah, he just said it was just a lump of rusty old metal.
11: Jeepers, it was genuine then.
10: Sure. Yes, sir, and that ain't all. Do you know what I got in the river this morning?
11: What?
10: Now, looky here at this. Now, just look here. I just empty out the old purse and...
11: Well, how do you like that? A Jensen Interceptor.
10: Sure thing. Why, with this, I reckon I'll be able to get me one of them pretty showgirls.
11: Yeah. Look out, old-timer. Here's one coming over to the table now.
10: Why, ain't she a doll? What's your name, honey bunch?
12: Eric Powd of Crow.
10: Yeah. Tell me, do men ever kiss you around these parts?
12: No, only on the lips.
10: Hey, you know your teeth, they remind me of pearls.
12: Hers, black as well, then.
11: Are you sure a big girl, darling? Perform in this here saloon?
10: Yes. What you do, honey?
5: Watch this.
10: Terrific! Yahoo! Well, say, what else do you do besides play the piano?
5: I do a striptease.
10: Yeah, and do you remove everything?
5: No, only my clothes.
10: Well, ain't she a panic? Ain't she a panic?
2: Come on, boys, drink your beer up. It's time to go.
10: Yeah, but Kitty, I've only just been.
2: You heard me, Luke. This town gets too rough after midnight. Why, only last night, two masked men hijacked the Walton on the Naze stage and kidnapped old Judge Prendergast. Then they threatened that unless they was paid $18,000 in cash, they'd shoot themselves.
10: Well, I'll be.
2: And then, this very afternoon, the same men broke into young Lily Langtry's boudoir, ripped off all her clothes, and then forced her to...
10: What?
2: To run away for help.
10: Hey, you reckon the work of the thick old boys?
2: It's hard to say.
7: Tell me, who are the thick old boys?
2: Just about the most ornery critters in town, that's all. That's them over at the gambling table now, playing baccarat.
11: Are they dangerous?
10: Hey, dangerous? Why, they'd put a whoopee cushion on your chair as soon as look at you. Yep. Yes, sir, folks back in Bridlington-on-Sea was afraid to go out in the streets when they were planting plastic naughty doggy effects outside the saloon. Yep, I do believe they'd even give their own granny a trick fried egg on her breakfast plate for a nickel. Someone must have got him angry. Let's get out of here.
5: That's Clacton-on-Sea, Essex. Reward, $250. Okay, you got that, Prender? Then the next one's wanted, dead or alive, the Little Hampton Kid. Reward, $500. And finally, not wanted at all, the Nicholas Parsons Kid. Especially alive. Okay.
8: All right, Deputy, we'll get all those posters run out for you just as soon as this telephone's been invented.
2: Deputy, it's the thick old boys. They're on the way here at this very moment. They've got to be stopped. Where's the sheriff?
5: Oh, over there, Miss Kitty.
2: Where?
5: On that chair.
2: Where? I can't see nothing but a glass of milky-looking water with a silver star pinned to the side.
5: Yeah, that is the sheriff, Miss Kitty. He's a glass of liver salts.
2: A glass of liver salts?
5: Right enough, Miss Kitty.
2: But, would he be any good at handling a big bunch of ornery, desperate killers and throwing them in jail?
5: Well, no, but he'd sure come in handy if their tummies was a bit upset.
2: Well, that's the most ludicrous thing I ever heard.
5: Yeah.
2: How can you expect a refreshing, sparkling antacid to maintain law and order in a town like this? I mean, it's not even as though he's still fizzing.
5: Hold on, Miss Kitty. Hold on. They've arrived. The thick old boys. Here they come now. Look, with the horses sitting on the backs. There's nothing else for it, Sheriff. You'll have to get out there and deal with them. Here we go, Miss Kitty. Hand me the glass.
2: What are you going to do?
5: I'm going to stand him out in the street. That'll soon stop those varmint. There. That'll show them the sheriff means business. Oh, no.
2: What is it? What's happening?
5: Don't look now, Miss Kitty. They just drunk the sheriff.
13: Okay, deputy, I'm coming out.
5: You mean coming in?
13: No, my zip's just gone. Come on, Ludovic. Let's go in and get 'em. Right, Dominic.
5: Well, I guess this is it.
2: No, that's your gun, deputy. You'd better get ready to use it, too. They're coming up the steps right now.
13: Okay, deputy. If you don't open this door within 5 seconds, it'll be closed. Right, deputy. You've had this coming.
14: You tell him.
13: Yeah, I'll tell him what we're going to do.
14: Right.
13: We're gonna stick our tongues out.
2: No, please spare him.
13: You stay out of this, Sonny.
5: You wouldn't dare stick your tongues out of the U.S., deputy.
13: Oh, wouldn't we?
14: Yeah.
13: Let's let him have it.
14: Right,
13: Dominic.
14: Ludovic. Right, here goes. Damn, miss. In that case, we've only one alternative. Unless you surrender, it'll have to be a smack butty.
5: I'll never surrender.
14: Okay, you asked for this. A smack butty it is. Ludovic, bend over.
13: See? Oh.
14: Right. Have you had enough, deputy?
5: Never.
2: Yes, Lowestoft. In tests, 8 out of 10 owners said their cats preferred it to a tray of dirt. Book up for your stay now, and remember, most hotels offer parole after only 4 weeks. Lowestoft, the holiday of a lifetime, Lowestoft.
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15: The BBC regret to announce the programme which follows contains a rather embarrassing reference to the word botty. As many people are extremely offended by the word botty, and just hearing botty said on the air causes them great distress, we are taking pains to forewarn all botty-sensitive persons of the botty content in this next show. So, if you're not a botty man, now's the time to switch off. If, however, you're not particularly mad about botties but wouldn't mind hearing the rest of the show, excluding the botty reference, please write to the BBC's head of botties, Sir Lionel Pelvic Girdle, and by return of post, we'll send you a pair of plastic buttocks which you can put over your ears and thus avoid all embarrassment. And now, the botty way. Oh, no, sorry.

0: Yes, it's time now to bum around with the Burgess Way to Dynamic Living, because this week we look at popular music and also at some records by the Osmonds. Well, with our help, you too could make it on the underground scene. 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
1: And I'm afraid that's where we have to leave the Burgess Way for another week, because here is a gale warning. 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Warnings yawnable, soporific, sleep invoking to very sleeping.
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11: David, old boy, have they gone yet?
12: Who?
11: Your tenants.
12: Oh, yes. Yes, they moved out of the flat this morning.
11: Ah, how do you feel about moving back?
12: Pleased? Well, yes, in a way. There's something to be said for having a place of your own.
11: But first, there's something else to be said. A life of bliss. Being the biography of a bachelor with Dinah Churchill, Colin Gordon, Sarah Lawson, and Percy Edwards. About to return to life in his bachelor flat is that shy young man, David Alexander Bliss, better known to us as George Cole.
12: There's one thing about it. I bet you and Anne are pleased I'm going back to the flat. I've been staying with you for a good many months, no?
11: Yes, you have.
12: I just think you'll be jolly glad to get rid of me. After all this time. I'd hate to feel I've overstayed my welcome. If you think I'm waiting for you to say, you'll be sorry to see me go. You're right.
13: Bless your heart. You know, it's strange. You may think you know somebody pretty well, but that's the real test.
12: What, having them to stay with you?
13: For any length of time. And as often as not, you're in for a shock.
12: Oh, was that the case with me?
13: Oh, my dear chap, quite the contrary.
12: Oh, jolly good.
13: We knew what we were in for.
12: That's the point.
13: I don't consider any pulling your leg. When are you planning to leave us?
12: Oh, not till I've had it redecorated.
13: Mm-hmm.
12: I'm afraid you'll have to put up with me for at least another week.
13: Oh, good heavens, you don't think I really minded, did you?
12: No?
13: Not for a second.
12: Oh, that's all right, then.
13: After all, the end's in sight.
12: Well, I could let the flat again, you know.
13: A threat?
12: Definitely.
13: I take it all back.
12: I had a feeling you would. I've got the decorator chap coming in on Monday, so I'm going round to get everything ready.
13: When, this afternoon?
12: Yes.
13: I don't envy you the job. Still, shouldn't take you all that long.
12: Oh, that reminds me. I'll have to be going soon. I'm picking up Maxine first.
13: Maxine?
12: She's coming to help.
13: Oh, I see. That's different.
12: Different?
13: Oh, entirely. I do envy you the job, and you'll never get it finished.
12: I say, that's a bit hard. Anybody think she was going to hinder me?
13: You'll only have yourself to blame if she does.
12: That doesn't make sense, surely.

0: Doesn't make sense, surely. Or is it me?
1: No, it's me. I was forgetting it was you.
0: That's not much help either.
1: It is when it comes to tidying up the flat.
0: Well, that's the whole idea.
1: Then you're the man for the job. Tell me, did Maxine volunteer?
0: Well, yes, she said she'd like to help. But I can't think why.
1: Oh, you never know. She might have a personal interest.
0: In the flat?
1: Naturally. You might have to live there when you first get married.
0: Oh, gosh. Why, I've only known her a few weeks. It's a bit early to start thinking about marriage.
1: Not for you. It is not a bit. The sooner you get the thought into your head, the better. It's like putting a message into a bottle and throwing it out to sea. Bound to float around for weeks before anything happens.
0: I get your message. And it has been floating around.
1: Has it indeed?
0: Subconsciously.
1: Huh?
0: I know that because...
1: Because what?
0: I dreamt about it last night.
1: About what? Marrying Maxine?
0: Well, no, I didn't get as far as that.
1: Amazing, not even in a dream.
0: No, I proposed to her.
1: You did?
0: Yes.
1: You obviously had a long night's sleep.
0: I even got as far as asking her father's permission.
1: Overslept, too.
0: Oh, it is a wonderful dream. And it all seems so jolly real. Driving down to see him, swinging in through the big iron gates and up the long drive.
1: Look, while you're parking the car, have you, ever met the father?
0: Oh, several times.
1: Pleasant?
0: Very.
1: Hmm. Sorry, I interrupted.
0: Well, let me see. Oh, yes, the maid ushered me in. Maxine was there to give me a squeeze of encouragement. Then straight into the lounge to face her father.
1: You sure you weren't pushed?
0: No, but I stood outside the door for a second and my knees definitely knocked.
1: Did he answer?
0: How do you mean?
1: It doesn't matter. You finally went in. Then what?
0: I told him I'd like to marry his daughter.
1: And how did he react?
0: Favorably.
1: I thought you said it all seemed real.
0: Yes, and so it did. The beautiful oak paneling, the chandelier, absolutely sparkling with light. And the decanter, too. Catching the light as her father poured himself a drink.
1: Yes, that sounds more likely.
0: And then the inevitable happened.
1: The alarm went off.
0: No. Her father asked me the inevitable question. Huh? You know, the one that starts... Can you keep my daughter...
1: In the manner to which she's accustomed, yeah.
0: And I woke up in a cold sweat.
1: Well, lad.
0: So there you are, you see. It is too early to think of marriage.
1: Rubbish. Frankly, we had enough of that last week.
0: Oh, no, you're wrong. Purely practical, I promise. Not lack of confidence. I've got to face facts before I can face her father. And let's face it, the manner to which she's accustomed is a complication. You as good as admitted that yourself when you said we might have to live in the flat.
1: Now, how do you make that out?
0: Well, look at her present home. A lovely Georgian house set in its own grounds. Then look at my flat. Two rooms, kitchen, bath, and if you lean out far enough, a view of the garden.
1: An odious comparison, I agree. But if you're going to look for trouble, there's another, even worse.
0: What's that?
1: Think of lovely Georgian-styled Maxine.
0: Georgian-styled?
1: Describes her perfectly.
0: I'd like to know how.
1: Well, what's the most striking feature of Georgian architecture?
0: Beautiful proportions. I say, spend it on. Mind you, you're right.
1: Of course I am.
0: And the comparison?
1: Well, look at yourself.
0: Odious.
1: No. I wouldn't say that.
0: No, I meant the comparison.
1: Oh, I see, sorry.
0: See, it's a point, though, and it only adds to the complication. After all, I've only got myself to offer.
1: Never mind. Take comfort. Remember the old saying, love knows no barriers.
0: Do you think it's true?
1: I didn't till now, but you prove it.
0: Well, that's encouraging.
1: And that's not all, either. You've got all the makings of a good husband.
0: I have.
1: Far more than most.
0: Well, it's jolly nice of you.
1: My dear chap, stands to reason.
0: I can't think why.
1: Well, the really important thing about marriage is that it should be built on a solid foundation. And that gives you a natural advantage.
0: Yes, well, I think you've encouraged me enough, right? I don't want to get overconfident.
1: You won't, not while I'm around.
0: That's the reason. No, but really, to be serious for a moment, just for a moment, and then I promise I won't mention it again. Are you sure, I take your opinion on this, sure her parents being pretty well off doesn't make a difference?
1: We're being serious?
0: Yes.
1: Then no, I'm not sure. It might make for an extravagant wife, and that's really serious. There's no future in love in a garret.
0: Oh, now, just a second. I wouldn't have said the flat was all that bad.
1: Neither would I.
0: Well, there you are, then. We wouldn't be living in a garret.
1: No, but that's what you'd come to.

0: Pretty quickly at that.
1: What's more, you'd be behind with the rent even then.
0: And we're being serious?
1: I'm afraid we are. I'm not saying it's probable, but it's possible.
0: Depends entirely how she's been brought up. You know, whether she's been taught the value of money,
1: if any, nowadays.
0: Boy, I'm certain she has. But supposing she hasn't?
1: It'd be fatal, and I'm not exaggerating. After all, the moment you get married, you're up against the old law of supply and demand. And if the demand exceeds the supply, trouble. Big trouble.
0: Normally, it's not insurmountable, but in this case, completely. Obviously. No money sense. No sense in talking it over. No answer. Look, let me explain.
2: Only too willing.
0: How can I put it now? Well, running the house is a wife's responsibility. But balancing the family budget is essentially a joint affair. And to explain why, we'll have to go into the underlying but inherent financial irresponsibility of the fairer sex.
2: Oh, gracious, will we?
0: You don't want to.
2: I do.
0: All right, then. In plain English, wives have to watch their housekeeping, and their husbands have to watch them.
2: Watch them?
0: Keep an eye open for any sudden outbreak of extravagance. It's always there, you know, just below the surface. They're extravagant by nature.
2: Honestly?
0: My dear old boy, you've no idea. Ask any husband where the money goes. Why, good heavens, if wives had a slogan, do you know what it'd be?
2: No, what?
0: We want it, they've got it. And that's how it goes.
2: No, I suppose you're not exaggerating now.
0: Well, perhaps a little, but not entirely. And once you're married, there's no escaping it either.
2: What?
0: This problem of money. It enters into every home, usually on Friday. And then, if you've got any sense, you'll creep in the back way. Oh, good gracious, that reminds me. I came in the back way last night.
2: Sir?
0: Today's Saturday.
2: Oh, gosh, I see. You
0: forgot to give Anne the housekeeping.
2: Yeah, and I bet she hasn't even noticed.
0: We're not being serious, are we?
2: Oh, now, look, it's no good, Tony. You'll never get me to believe that problem enters this home.
0: Why ever not? Look, don't get confused. Whether you're happily married, it's neither here nor there. I've told you they're all the same.
2: Even Anne?
0: Oh, for goodness sake, even a month-old bride. From Monday to Thursday, they welcome you with open arms.
2: And on Friday?
0: The outstretched hand. Come to think of it, the young bride's even worse. Twice as bad, in fact.
2: Meaning what?
0: Friday and Tuesday.
3: Tony?
0: Oh, hello, darling.
3: Today's Saturday.
0: Today's Saturday. Oh, good heavens, yes, of course. So sorry. Just a second. Let's see, where are they? Here we are.
3: Thank you, darling. Sorry to rush. Someone at the back door.
0: The outstretched hand.
2: Oh, gosh, so I noticed.
0: Nothing wrong with that. Of course we're the breadwinners. So long as they don't stretch it too far.
2: Well, according to you, they do.
0: Invariably. And to make it even more difficult, women find it quite impossible to differentiate between three things. We must have, we need, and, oh, I'd adore that. Hence the need for keeping a watchful eye. Then when the need arises, you can talk it over. Explain the position. Reason with them. In other words, argue with them. And believe me, in some homes, the argument becomes, well, almost political.
2: Political?
0: The outstretched hand and the clenched fist.
2: Honestly, Tony, what next?
0: I'm just trying to think. Oh, yes, yes. Two points you must remember. First of all, you've got to see the woman's angle.
2: Well, I'd like to.
0: Different, but quite understandable and valuable, too. United, you'll stand. Husband and wife are in much the same position as, a shopkeeper and a window dresser. A wife naturally wants everything to look nice. But you've got to be careful she doesn't put all the stock in the window.
2: Right, that's fair enough. What's the second thing to remember?
0: Most important of all, vitally important, in fact. Don't try and check this with Anne. She might not understand.
2: Oh, don't worry, I won't.
0: Splendid, Emma. Now then, having sketched in the general picture...
2: Sketched in?
0: Yes.
2: I say, some canvas.
0: Really?
2: Oh, no, sorry, I was joking, honestly. You were saying?
0: Well, we finally come back to Maxine.
2: Good gracious, I'd completely forgotten.
0: Yeah, I'm refreshing your memory. I said, no money sense, no sense in talking it over. And there wouldn't be, you know, because she just wouldn't understand. Insurmountable and fatal. Appreciate it now?
2: Well, yes, but I wouldn't have thought it was all that serious.
0: Oh, for heaven's sake. No money sense, no money. No money, no happiness. Soon, no marriage.
2: Oh, I see.
0: I'm sorry, old boy. That was tactless of me.
2: No, it's all right. I asked you to be honest.
0: Yeah, even so. Come on, cheer up. Probably doesn't apply in her case. Besides, it could have been worse. She might have been an only child as well.
2: She is.
1: Oh. There's an American expression covering this situation. I should never have opened it in the first place. Still doesn't necessarily follow.
2: Oh, for goodness sake, Tony, of course it makes it worse. Even I know that.
1: I say again, not necessarily.
2: Well, I'm not a complete fool.
1: That's splitting hairs, surely.
2: Well, I suppose so.
1: Oh, no, come, David, old man, you don't have to take that to heart. I was only joking.
2: No, it isn't that. It's just that, well, you may be right.
1: Yes, and I might be wrong easily. More than likely. True, I've only met her a couple of times, but from what I've seen, I'd say I was entirely wrong.
2: No, you've got to say that now.
1: No, but I'm not just saying it, I mean it.
2: Really?
1: I give you my word. Take comfort.
2: All right, I will.
1: No, not only in that, there's something else. We've known each other a good many years and had our ups and downs, even one or two scenes. But this is something new.
2: In what way?
1: This time, I made all the mistakes. All except one.
2: Oh, what was that?
1: You asked my opinion. If you'll take my advice, you'll never take it again.
2: Well, I'm certainly not going to make the mistake of replying to that.
1: See, you're a new man. Take double comfort.
2: Take it.
1: That's the spirit. What time did you say you'd figure out?
2: Oh, about 3.
1: Oh, you have to be off in a second.
2: Oh, you're right, I will. I better go and get myself tidied up. I'll see you before I go.
1: Yes, right,
2: huh? Oh, Tony.
1: I say, that didn't take long.
2: Yeah, supposing you were facing this problem of money, said.
1: Yeah.
2: How would you set about finding out, one way or the other?
1: Well, it's one of those things you'll find out anyway when you've known her a bit longer. I don't think there's any special way. Yes, there is, though. And it couldn't be more convenient. You can put it into operation this very afternoon.
2: What?
1: The matrimonial monetary test. It's quite scientific, actually. Rather like experimenting for acid or alkali.
2: Oh, what do I have to do?
1: Nothing to it. First, place girl in flat.
2: Flat what?
1: Two rooms, kitchen, bath, and if you lean out far enough...
2: Oh, a view of the garden.
1: Yes, sir.
2: Sorry, with you now. Yeah. Now, carry on. Yeah. Place girl in bath, then what?
1: Blush.
2: Blush?
1: You've got the wrong place.
2: Well, I don't understand, but I can well believe it.
1: Believe what?
2: That I walk into the wrong flat.
1: Yes. Well, there's only one way out of that. Start again.
2: All right, then.
1: Off we go.
2: Bath girl in place.
1: In,
2: then. Oh, gosh. Oh. I'm sorry. I meant place girl in... Oh, go, I see. Oh. Last time.
1: Yes, but I shouldn't worry about that. Just let me start.
2: Right.
1: Place girl in bath. Oh, for the love of God. You know, if you stayed here another week, we'd both be in a place. Sorry, old boy. I didn't mean it.
2: No, it didn't take offense. Now, place girl in flat.
1: Thank you. Gently stir up conversation. Wait till she's bubbling on, then carefully note all the verbal gas and study all reactions. Continue for 5 to 10 minutes and the solution's ready. How's that, eh?
2: Distinctly cloudy. I mean, well, what do I have to watch for?
1: A natural effervescence, but no heavy cash deposit.
2: It's funny, I used to be pretty good at chemistry.
1: Yeah, that's it, maybe, but in the laboratory of life...
2: Ah, all right, I know. A slow reaction.
1: Yes.
2: Heavy cash deposit?
1: A little or no reference to things financial.
2: Ah, now that's clearer.
1: Yeah.
2: But it'd be even better if you tell me what sort of things she might say.
1: Well, David, darling, you really must get a bigger flat.
2: Oh, good gracious, now I see. So that's the test?
1: That's the test.
2: And a reaction like that's obviously a complete fizz.
1: Yes.
2: I can't imagine Maxine saying it.
1: No, nor can I, not for a second. To tell you the truth, if I hadn't thought the result would be positive, I'd never have brought a... Oh, dear, answer it for me, will you?
2: Oh, right.
1: If it's old Duncan, I'm out.
2: Right off. Hello?
4: Oh, hello. May I speak to David, please?
2: Testing now.
1: Oh, my nerves.
2: Oh, they're testing the line. It's been out of order.
4: It's certainly all right now. I heard your slip perfectly. Maxine.
2: Oh, hello, darling. I'm sorry about that.
4: Oh, it'll be severely teasing. Fascinated to know what it meant.
2: Oh, it was just something Tony and I were talking about.
4: Is Tony there?
2: Yes.
4: Oh, say hello for me.
2: Maxine says hello.
1: Hello back.
2: Hello back.
4: What were you talking about?
2: When? Oh, just before you rang?
4: Yes. Yeah.
2: Oh, the matrimony... nothing.
4: They talk about the mystery of woman, but you must be unique.
2: Is that good?
4: I like it.
2: Well, that's all that matters.
4: Oh, that's very sweet. Now, what were you talking... No, I won't ask you again.
2: Thank goodness for that.
4: Why, was it something I shouldn't know?
2: No, of course not. It just wasn't interesting.
4: It couldn't be more intriguing. I said I wouldn't ask you again, so I won't. So let me think. What could it possibly be? Testing? your monitor?
2: It wasn't anything, honestly, and anyway, it wouldn't work.
4: Meaning?
2: Well, you two might just as well stop gassing.
4: All right, I can take a hint.
2: Oh, stop guessing.
4: Stop. Add gassing to the list. Draw blank, give up. Now, look, about this afternoon.
2: This afternoon? Oh gosh, don't tell me you can't come.
4: No.
2: You can't?
4: I can't.
2: Oh, gosh, that's a relief.
4: Would you have been so disappointed?
2: Oh, naturally.
4: Why so particularly?
2: Oh, I'm not so particular. Not more than usual. I always look forward to our experiments.
4: Look, we better get on now. I've got a full list already.
2: Oh, I'm sorry, really, I am. I don't know what you...
4: Teasing again, that's all.
2: Well, I don't know what you must think of me.
4: A lot. All of it nice. Stop fussing and let me get on with my gassing.
2: Oh, you're wonderful.
4: Now, look about this afternoon. You needn't pick me up after all. Daddy's coming in, so he can drop me there.
2: Oh, right.
4: Starting out more or less now, arriving in about a quarter of an hour. Is that all right for you?
2: Yes, fine. You've got the address, haven't you?
4: Yes, and Daddy knows exactly where it is.
2: Oh, jolly good.
4: Oh, one last try. Experimenting, gassing, testing.
2: Oh, no, look, please don't start that again. I'll meet you at the laboratory.
4: At the what?
2: No, I'm sorry. I'll place you in the bath. Let me see. See you at the flat.
4: Well, I can't be in three places at once, so let's settle for the flat.
2: Oh, let's.
4: Bye, darling.
2: Goodbye.
4: Oh, and David.
2: Yes?
4: A lot. All of it's nice. Stop fussing.
2: Well, I've stopped.
4: I must go. Bye.
2: Goodbye. Oh, gosh.
1: David, old boy, I'm going to tell you something.
2: Advice?
1: Good advice. Any girl who can go through the ordeal of that phone call and still emerge with her sense of humor, not to mention her charm, as I gather she did.
2: Oh, at least.
1: Any girl like that, David, old boy, is worth marrying whatever the outcome. Come wind, come rain, storm, tempest, thunder, lightning, thunderbolt.
2: I say, you're really making heavy weather of it.
1: Come what may. Forget about the means test. Never mind about the garret. If you had to pawn all your clothes and take to the hills, you'd still be getting the best of the bargain. She's pure gold. And now I think of it, that's quite a partnership.
2: Why?
1: Solid gold.
2: I get your message. Agree every word.
1: Now, my dear chap, you don't have to tell me. I can see for myself. Only shows how right I am.
2: Does it?
1: Of course. I don't want to rub it in, but only a moment ago, there you were on the phone. A long, uninterrupted buzz of confusion. And yet, to look at you now, glowing with happiness, bless your heart, anybody would think you'd been on the beam.
2: Oh, jolly good.
5: Go on, Psyche, here you go.
2: Oh, hello then.
5: Poppy.
2: Yes?
5: Poppy, that packing case right in the middle of the hall, yours?
2: Yes, why? Is it in the way?
5: That's putting it mildly.
2: Oh, I'll go and see to it.
5: It's all right. I moved it into the corner.
2: Oh, thanks.
5: After I stumbled into it.
2: Oh, jolly nice of you. Oh, she stumbled into it. Oh, dear, I'm sorry. Any damage?
5: No, not to me.
2: Oh, that's all right, then.
5: Oh, no, it isn't. Do you know what it's going to cost you for a new pair of stockings?
2: Well, no. Still, I don't need any, really.
1: Oh. Not for you. Anne needs them.
2: Oh, I see.
5: Yes, and you can see the ladder, too. Made when I stumbled into it.
2: Well, you can hardly blame me for that. I don't know anything about it, and it obviously isn't mine.
5: What is it?
2: The ladder. Nothing.
1: Floating in a mist of love.
5: Maxine?
1: On the phone a moment ago.
2: Oh, I'll have to be going. She said she'd be there in a quarter of an hour.
5: Where? At the flat?
2: Yes, her father's driving her in. You know, it's going to be a bit tricky getting that packing case round there. Back seat of the car's no good. Won't go through the door.
1: What about the boot?
2: Well, tried that, too. Sticks over the top.
1: Well, leave the boot open and lash a bit of rope round it.
2: Not likely.
5: You're forgetting his car's still new.
1: Oh, yes, I was forgetting, actually. Like me to run it round in mine?
2: Oh, no, don't bother.
1: Oh, might as well. I've got nothing else to do.
2: Well, it's jolly grateful.
1: My dear chap.
5: What's it for, anyway?
2: Oh, I stored a whole pile of stuff in that bedroom cupboard when I left the flat, and it's been there ever since. I've got to clear it all out.
1: Good heavens.
2: What?
1: A sudden, terrible thought. What sort of things?
2: How do you mean?
1: In the cupboard.
2: Well, nothing important. Papers, a lot of old books.
1: Old letters?
2: Stacks.
1: From ex-girlfriends?
2: Yes.
1: And Maxine's going to be there to help.
5: Oh, dear, I see.
1: Nothing important, he said.
2: Well, there isn't. No, nothing of value, certainly. A few odd photographs.
1: Of ex-girlfriends?
2: Some of them. I suppose the frames might come in useful, but apart from that, nothing. Would you believe it?
5: Yes, but then I'm his sister.
2: Oh, now, just a second. I ought to know what's in there, surely.
5: even psychic.
2: Yes, all right. I'm taking you with me.
0: David, old boy, listen carefully. Maxine at the flat, helping.
5: Letters from ex-girlfriends.
0: Photographs of ex-girlfriends. Are we getting through yet? Oh, gosh.
2: We better get moving. Get rid of them before she arrives.
0: Right.
5: That's better.
2: I say, it's a jolly good thing you thought of it. Only just in time, too. A couple of minutes might make all the difference.
1: I thought about it at least 5 minutes ago.
2: Honestly?
1: Honestly.
2: Well, why on earth didn't you say so?
5: David!
2: What's the matter?
1: Never mind. We mustn't be too hard on him. Put it down to love.
5: That's true. We're all the same.
2: Same?
1: When we're in love.
5: In a dream.
1: Mm, that's also his natural state, of course. Add the two together and what do you get?
5: A coma. Mm.
2: Look, I have the vaguest idea what you're all talking about, but I've got to get round to the flat and quickly, too.
1: Good heavens, this is something entirely new. Trust David to be different.
2: Different?
1: You fall in love and for the first time in years, you wake up.
2: Psyche, no.
1: Definitely no. That's the third time she's put that confounded photograph of your ex-girlfriend, whoever she was, back in the cupboard.
2: Seriously?
1: Yes.
2: I see.
1: Sabotage.
2: What? Yes, well, you ought to be ashamed of yourself. Dogs are supposed to be loyal.
1: David, smell of burning coming from the kitchen.
2: Yes, I know. I've just burned a whole stack of evidence.
1: Evidence?
2: Ex-girlfriends.
1: Oh? Oh, well, there's nothing like being thorough.
2: Letters.
1: We've cleared most of it now, anyway.
2: Yes, and the rest doesn't matter. All the clues to my past have gone already.
1: Never imagined you had a past.
2: Oh, good gracious. I lived in this flat a good many years. Seems strange coming back somehow. So much happened here.
1: I'm surprised at you.
2: Surprised? Why?
1: Nothing, it's me again, forgetting it's you.
2: You know, I obviously agree with you about scrapping the matrimonial...
1: monetary test, yes.
2: But it'll be jolly interesting to see what she does say.
1: At a guess? Darling David, you really do... Are you sure everything's all right in the kitchen?
2: Yes, why?
1: Smoke, look.
2: Oh, it'll soon die down. I've opened a window. Go on about Maxine. Darling David, what?
1: You really do need some new curtains? I can easily run some up for you.
2: Gosh, now that's what I call a positive reaction.
1: I won't be far out, you'll find. I've got confidence in that girl. There's that girl now. Don't worry, I'll make a tactful exit. Must get back, promised to take Anne shopping.
2: Did you?
1: Idiot, that's my tactful exit. Go on, off you go. Your future's at the door.
2: My future?
1: Go on.
2: Oh, going. Come on, then. Coming.
6: Hello, David.
2: Oh, hello, future.
6: Back.
2: Hello, Maxine. Sorry, I was just talking to Tony about...
6: No need to explain. It's much more fun trying to work it out. So Tony's helping too, is he?
2: Well, no, he can't stay, actually. He's got to make a tactful exit. He's got to...
6: Get back to Anne.
2: Well, how on earth did you guess?
6: No guess. Just helping.
2: Well, I say, it's jolly nice, isn't it? In here. No, after you.
6: Thank you. Oh, good gracious.
2: What?
6: The smoke, look. Are we on fire?
2: No, I've been burning some evidence, that's all.
6: Evidence?
2: Extraordinary amount of rubbish. You know, piles of old books.
6: Oh, but surely you didn't burn them.
2: Oh, no, just the clues, that's all.
6: Clues? Clues and evidence. Oh, that's quite a good start. So I shall leave them for the moment. I want to look down the flat. Now, this room's very...
1: Oh, hello, Maxine.
6: Hello. This is a charming room.
1: Yes, not bad at all. Look, forgive me, won't you, but I must get back.
6: Yes, I know. David told me about your tactful exit.
1: Yes, I promised Anne. Did he?
6: Yes,
1: he
6: did.
1: Oh, well, I must be off anyway. Nice to see you again.
6: Nice to see you.
7: Cheers.
2: Cheers, Tony. Thank you. Do you really like this room?
6: I think it's charming. But I know what would make it even more so. New curtains. I could easily make them for you.
2: Oh, gosh, that's wonderful. Tony was right.
6: Tony?
2: That's how he said you'd react. those very words.
6: Really?
2: Mind you, there was never any doubt about your passing.
6: The test, you mean?
2: Yes, you know, the matrimonial monetary... Oh, dear.
6: Matrimonial test. I think we'd better leave that for the moment, too.
2: I'd much rather you did. Look, would you like to see the rest of it? Oh, good heavens.
6: Now what?
2: I just realized we're completely alone in the... It never occurred to me. I only just realized at this moment, honestly. I hope you don't think that is a... I mean,
5: David.
2: Yes?
5: Kiss me.
2: Kiss you?
5: Then we can get on with the clearing up.
2: did you say...
5: Kiss me.
2: Oh, good gracious. Oh, darling, Maxie. Oh, gosh.
5: Now, what does that mean exactly?
2: What does it mean? I'll tell you what it means.
5: Well, tell me.
2: A positive reaction.
7: That was A Life of Bliss. The artists taking part were David Bliss, George Cole, Anne Fellows, Dinah Churchill, Tony Fellows, Colin Gordon, Psyche the Dog, Percy Edwards, Maxine Avery, Sarah Lawson. This recorded program was written by Godfrey Harrison and produced by Leslie Bridgemont.

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1: The cough drops.
2: Will you have the polo, dear Liza, dear Liza? Will you have the polo, dear Liza, polo?
3: 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I most certainly will. I'll have three or four or maybe more.
2: But you take the old tube.
3: Because they happen to be my tube of polo, dear Henry. 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
6: We present All Gas and Gators. The Bishop beats the system. Starring Robertson Hare, William Mervyn, John Barron, and Jonathan Cecil, with this week's special guest, Derek Giler, as the Verger. In the Lady Chapel of St. Ogg's Cathedral stands the tomb of the blessed Bishop Ogg himself. As befits the last resting place of the founder, the tomb is surrounded by a high spiked railing with a massive gate and is the chief showpiece of the cathedral, as the vergers are quick to point out to modern pilgrims.
7: Come this way, ladies and gentlemen, come this way. And here we have the Lady Chapel, built in 1270 in the early English style. We make no extra charge for seeing the Lady Chapel, ladies and gentlemen, but may I draw your attention to this collecting box. Now, this is for the Dean's new security system, which has just been installed. Now, if you just put your contributions in this box... Thank you. Thank you, sir. Thank you, madam. Thank you. Thank you. And here... Thank you, sir. And here we have the tomb of the founder himself, the blessed Bishop Ogg, 1213 to 1280.
8: I say, I must just get a picture of this if that's...
7: Oh, I'm so sorry, sir. No photographs in the cathedral.
8: Oh, but surely... Just...
7: Unless you pay a special fee to the dean.
8: Oh, well, of course.
7: 3 guineas.
8: Oh, I changed my mind.
7: As you please, sir. You'll see the enlarged colored postcards by the west door, sir. 50 pence each. Now, the last tomb may be seen the saint's cloak. This cloak has hung there for 700 years. It has only been taken down once on the occasion of the 600-year celebration in 1884, when it was worn in a pageant depicting scenes of the saint's life in costumes especially hired for the occasion. Since Bishop Ogg, there have been 50 bishops of this see, the 51st holder of the office being the present bishop, the Right Reverend Dr. Cuthbert Heber, D.D. Incidentally, Dr. Heber is engaged in building a home for the clergy widows of the diocese. A collecting box of this scheme will be found by the west door. Now, ladies and gentlemen, would you please follow me into the crypt? There is an additional charge of 10 new pence. I would be obliged if you would just have the correct money. Would you follow me?
9: Is that the Gazette? May I speak to the editor, the Bishop of St. Ogg's? Oh, Mr. Hutton. Mr. Hutton, I wonder if you can help me. We've run into a little difficulty over the building of Heber House. The Clergy Widow's Home. Yes. Well, people are being rather slow in subscribing, and we need £2,000. I can assure you a barrage of prayer is going up from every church in the diocese. Well, I thought, you see, perhaps if you could just mention it in your newspaper, it might quicken the response.
10: Oh, I see.
9: Well, if the lady doesn't give birth to her triplets today, perhaps you could find space in tomorrow morning's edition. What, you let me know? Oh, thank you, thank you. Goodbye.
11: I'm back, my lord.
9: Ah, there you are, Newt. How did you get on with Lady Hawley?
11: Oh, she was very kind, my lord.
9: Really? What did she give you?
11: A cup of tea and a nice piece of chocolate cake.
9: Oh, I meant money, Newt. How much money did she give you?
11: Money? Oh, well, that was rather different.
9: Somehow it always is. Did you explain the situation?
11: Oh, yes, my lord. I said the builder was threatening to walk out.
9: And what did she say?
11: She said she'd think of us at Christmas.
9: Christmas? We need the money now. Oh, really, I don't know what to do. There's no one else to turn to.
11: There's the dean, my lord.
9: The dean? Oh, my dear Newt, it's no good going to the dean. He's just spent a fortune on his new security system.
11: But he's going to give you a donation of £25. He told me after evensong last night.
9: Really? You know, Newt, I'm rather touched by that news. Not that it'll make much difference, of course. Oh, really, I don't know where I'm going to find £2,000.
11: We mustn't forget the power of prayer, must we, my lord?
9: No, Newt. But if an answer is going to be of any help, it should not be delayed much longer. Well, what have you got there?
11: The Afternoon Post, my lord.
9: Oh, more bills, I suppose. What's this? A letter from America?
11: Is it from Alistair Cook?
9: No, Newt, it is not. It's from a Mr. William T. Stratton of the Museum of European Culture, Clifton, Texas. My dear Bishop, on a recent trip to Europe, I was fortunate enough to visit your beautiful cathedral and admire its many treasures, among which I was particularly interested to see the cloak of your founder. Cloak? What cloak's that?
11: It hangs above St. Ogg's tomb, my lord.
9: Really? I've never noticed it.
11: Oh, you must have done. It's on a hook and drapes onto the tomb.
9: Oh, that. I thought that was a dust sheet. We here at Clifton, thanks to the munificence of the late Mrs. G. Samuel Gruggenheim, a deeply revered former citizen of Clifton, are opening a new ecclesiastical department of this museum and should be happy to purchase this treasure from you if you are agreeable.
11: Oh, but my lord, we couldn't sell St. Ogg's cloak, could we?
9: No, of course not. Doctor, of course not. I don't wish to appear rude, but really, the Americans seem to think that everything is for sale, don't they? We should be pleased to offer you the sum of $25,000, that is approximately £10,000 sterling.
11: Crikey, Moses.
9: £10,000? My dear Newt, our prayers have been answered.
11: Oh, you mean we can sell it?
9: Well, of course we can, Newt, of course. It would be quite wrong to hesitate under such circumstances. You know, Newt, the Lord moves in mysterious ways. To think that we could complete Hever House after all. Oh, this is splendid news. And you know, Newt, who is going to be more pleased than anyone?
11: The builder, my lord?
9: No. The dean. I only need 2,000. The remaining 8,000 will go into the cathedral fund. I can't wait to see his face when I tell him.
11: Hello, the Palace and Dogs. Ah, good afternoon, Mr. Hutton. Really? How lovely. Yes, I'll tell his lordship. It's Mr. Hutton of the Gazette, my lord. He's rung specially to tell you a lady at the infirmary has just had triplets. Isn't that kind?
9: Oh, give it to me. Ah, Mr. Hutton. Yes, yes, I quite understand. I quite understand. As a matter of fact, our problem is solved. An American museum has made a most generous offer for one of the cathedral's minor treasures. Oh, a cloak believed to have belonged to St. Og. Yes, yes, yes, we do feel that our prayers have been answered indeed. Oh, and Mr. Hutton, please convey my congratulations to the dear lady and her husband, would you? Thank you. Good afternoon. Anyone at home? Hello, Henry. Come along in.
0: Hello, Archdeacon.
9: Good afternoon, Newt. Well, Bishop. I finished it.
0: Finished what, Henry?
9: My contribution to the fund.
0: But Archdeacon, there's no...
9: Quiet. Henry, how very, very kind of you. Let's see what it is.
11: What is it, Archdeacon?
9: It's a piece of knitting. What's it for, Henry?
0: Well, it started as a bedspread, but I ran out of wool.
9: What are you going to do with it?
0: Well, sell it, Bishop, in aid of the fund.
11: How much is it, Archdeacon?
0: To you, Newt, only £5.
11: £5?
9: Henry, you're not asking £5 for this, are you?
0: Why, isn't it enough, Bishop?
9: Oh, it's far too much, Henry. You'll never get anyone to pay that price.
0: Mrs. Haywood nearly did. She was writing the check.
9: Mrs. Haywood? What was she going to use it for?
0: To cover the budgie at night.
9: Oh.
11: What, sir, made her change her mind, Archdeacon?
0: Canon Haywood came back unexpectedly.
9: Well, never mind, old friend. It's very kind of you to have gone to all that trouble.
0: Well, I hate to see a pal in a jam.
9: Ah, but I'm in one no longer, Henry. I have got the money.
11: Oh, an American museum wants to buy St. Ogg's cloak.
0: That thing over the tomb?
9: Yes, Henry, the very same. Oh, I suppose it's all right to sell it. Wait till you hear what they're offering, Henry.
11: $25,000, Archdeacon, which is approximately £10,000 sterling.
9: Really? Good gracious. Henry, I believe I know what you're thinking.
7: Do you, Bishop?
9: Yes, you're thinking that our prayers have been answered, aren't you?
7: No, Bishop. I'm thinking they might like to buy my knitting as well.
9: My lord! There's the dean.
12: Good afternoon, my lord. The door was open.
9: Of course, dean, of course. Do come in and sit down.
12: Thank you, my lord. Good afternoon, Archdeacon.
7: Afternoon, dean. Want to buy some knitting?
9: Knitting?
12: I'm sorry, I don't understand.
11: The Archdeacon has made it as a contribution to the fund, Dean.
12: How fortunate you are, my lord, to have friends prepared to rally round when you are in difficulty.
9: I am indeed, Dean. And from what my chaplain tells me, you are here on the same errand.
12: Alas, no, my lord. I have to disappoint you.
9: Why is that, Dean?
12: I've just been through the accounts with the chapter clerk. It seems the new security system has cost more than we anticipated. In fact, I may well have to increase the price of the guidebook yet again to meet the bill.
9: Well, Dean, now, how would you like to hear some good news?
12: Frankly, I should welcome it, my lord.
9: Well, then, read this letter. Well, now, what do you think of that?
12: Extremely insulting, my lord. It should have been sent to me.
9: But I'm the Bishop Dean.
12: And I am the Dean. The cathedral is in my charge.
9: Well, technically, yes.
12: Technically? If you look at the statutes, my lord, you will find that my powers are somewhat more than technical.
9: Oh yes. Well, of course, I didn't quite mean that to you.
12: I trust you didn't.
9: But you must agree that it is a most generous offer.
12: Possibly. Yes. It is, of course, quite unacceptable.
9: Unacceptable?
12: Well, even you, my lord, can hardly contemplate selling one of our most precious relics.
9: Precious? I wasn't even aware of its existence before today.
12: That doesn't surprise me.
9: If you think so highly of it, why is it stuck up there above his tomb?
12: Because it was placed there on June the 23rd, 1280, at the time of Bishop Ogg's interment.
9: What do you mean it's never been taken down?
12: Only once, my lord. In 1880, for the sixth centenary.
9: The what, Bishop?
12: The sixth centenary, Archdeacon. There were celebrations.
7: Really? I'm not surprised.
12: It was used in a pageant depicting scenes from the saint's life.
9: Yes, I wonder it didn't drop to pieces.
12: Considering its age, it is in a remarkable state of preservation.
9: Well, the clergy widows of this diocese are not. They've all worked too hard, too long, for too little reward. They need this home, and if the sale of this cloak enables us to give it to them, we can hardly, as Christians, refuse to do so.
12: It would be a betrayal of trust.
9: What? You mean you do refuse?
12: Certainly. It is out of the question. You will please write to this gentleman, as he has seen fit to write to you, and tell him that the cloak of the Blessed St. Og is not for sale. And now, if you will excuse me, I have work to do.
9: Oh, I suppose that you are going to rig up the insurance company, Dean.
12: Why do you say that, my lord?
9: Because if the value of this cloak has risen so steeply, you will no doubt wish to increase the insurance cover.
12: I cannot afford to increase the insurance.
9: Then won't you be forced to accept the offer?
12: Certainly not.
9: Ah, but surely, to have such a valuable thing underinsured is too great a risk.
12: There is no risk.
9: No risk? What about the danger of theft?
12: You forget the new security system, my lord. No one could get into the cathedral. There are heavy-duty rim locks and mortise locks with hardened steel rollers in the bolts on both the inner and the outer doors. Even the boiler house has a close-shackle padlock with a heavy padlock bar. The cathedral is impregnable.
9: Oh, really, Dean? You make it sound more like Fort Knox than a...
12: The security system of that establishment could hardly have cost more to install.
9: Oh, really? Look, Dean, as we both need money, wouldn't it be more practical to sell the cloak?
12: I'm sorry, my lord. That is out of the question.
9: But the builder's threatening to take his men off the site.
12: I'm sorry, my lord.
9: Oh, but what can I do?
12: We must not forget the power of prayer. Good afternoon, gentlemen.
9: A fat lot of use that's been.
11: My lord, how can you say such a dreadful thing?
9: Because, Newt, we have all prayed. I've prayed, you've prayed.
11: Oh, I certainly have.
9: Even Henry here's prayed. What's been the result?
11: Our prayers have been answered.
9: Precisely, Newt, and answered by a miracle. And that stupid, bigoted, fossilized pillar of reaction is too blind to see it. Oh, what can I do?
0: Have a glass of sherry, Bishop. That's a good idea, Henry.
11: Newt, of course, my lord.
0: Oh, the arrogance of the man. Saying the cathedral is impregnable. I know I shouldn't say so, Henry. But if a thief were to break in there tonight and steal that cloak, I must confess I should not be entirely sorry. Why don't we, Bishop?
11: Archdeacon, what a suggestion.
0: Henry, of course we can't.
11: But we needn't take anything.
0: What do you mean, just break in to show that it's possible?
11: Yes.
0: You know, that's not a bad idea. If we can prove to him the cathedral is not impregnable, he'd be forced to sell the cloak.
11: But my lord.
0: What, Newt?
11: It is impregnable.
0: Yes, I'd forgotten that. Well, look. I suppose all we've got to do now is to answer the letter to Mr. Stratton and throw his generous offer back in his face.
11: No.
0: Take it down, will you, Newt?
11: Now, my lord?
0: Why not?
11: Well, I was just going to Evensong.
0: Oh, all right, Newt. We'll do it when you get back.
11: But I shan't be back until 7, my lord.
0: Why not?
11: Well, I'm going to stay on and listen to Mr. Paddy Jones. He always plays until closing time on Wednesdays.
0: Oh, well, yes, of course, Newt. All right. We'll do it in the morning.
11: Thank you, my lord. I'll be off then. Goodbye, Archdeacon.
0: Goodbye, Newt. Don't get locked in, will you?
11: I'll try not to, Archdeacon.
0: What did you say, Henry?
11: I said he mustn't get locked in, Bishop.
0: But that's it. Don't you see? That's the way to do it.
11: What do you mean, my lord?
0: That's the way to prove to him it's not impregnable. Newt, at closing time, you stay in the cathedral.
11: But the vergers won't let me. They're always most careful to see no one gets left inside.
0: Well, then you must hide.
11: No, but I couldn't. I wouldn't know where to.
0: Find somewhere. Use your initiative.
11: But what do I do then?
0: Wait until 9 o'clock. Then unlock the door of the lady chapel and let us in.
11: But you're not going to steal the clothes.
0: No, of course not, Newt. As soon as you get us in, you run round to the dean and tell him that the Archdeacon and I want to see him inside the cathedral. Oh, that should do the trick, shouldn't it, Henry?
11: I should think so, Bishop.
0: Now, sprint. Off you go, Newt, or you'll be late for Eden.
11: Oh, I couldn't do that, my lord. I don't think you should ask me. I really don't.
0: I am not asking you, Newt.
11: Aren't you? Then who is?
0: The clergy widows, Newt. The great overexploited, underprivileged, unpaid army of the church. They are asking you. And tell me, Newt, are you able to refuse them?
11: Now, where can I hide? Ah, yes, the war memorial. Now, if I get down behind here, yes, this should do. No one can possibly see me here.
13: What on earth? It's you, Mr. Note, is it?
11: Oh, yes, sir. Good evening, Verger.
13: Good evening to you, sir. Quite comfortable sitting down there, are we, sir?
11: Yes, thank you. I'm listening to the organ.
13: Ah, yes. Well, sounds better down behind the war memorial, does it, sir?
11: Yes.
13: More like a stereophonic effect, I suppose. Yes, well, you know that we're closing up in a minute or two, sir, don't you?
11: Yes, I suppose we'd better be going.
13: Yes, well, let me help you up, sir, shall I?
11: Oh, thank you, yes. Most kind, yes.
13: There we are. May I suggest, sir, you should bring a cushion with you next time, sir?
11: Oh, yes, I will. Good night, Badger.
13: Good night to you, sir. Good night, sir.
14: Who is that, Fred?
13: Oh, Mr. Newt.
14: Oh, what was he doing sitting behind a war memorial?
13: Oh, I don't know. Said he was listening to the organ.
14: Oh, did he? Don't say the bishop's been overworking him again.
13: Ah, that's it. He's finished. All right, come on. Lock up and home to tea.
14: Yeah. By the way, Fred, how's the car going?
13: Oh, better, thanks. Better, yes.
14: Did I tell you what the trouble was?
11: The Verger's changing room. Yes, this should be all right. Here, just behind these surplices. Ah, yes, they'll never spot me here.
13: So they started in on the carburetor, is he?
14: Do you want to go to the changing room?
13: No, I don't think so, do you?
14: No, I'll wait till I get home. Come on, let's go.
13: Here, wait a minute, we haven't locked the door.
14: We have.
13: Here we go, then. Boy. I'll settle that, then.
11: It certainly has.
0: Come on, Henry. We'll go this way, round by the cloisters. Just coming, Bishop. It's 9:15. Newt should have that door open by now. He's had plenty of time. Can you see him?
11: No, Bishop. It's very dark, isn't it?
0: Yes, isn't it? Ooh. Newt! There's no sign of him.
11: Bishop, look! The door's open.
0: So it is, Henry.
9: Well done, Newt.
0: This will give the dean a shock, Bishop.
9: Yes, it certainly will. Impregnable, eh?
0: I can't wait to see his face. Now, where's Newt?
9: Perhaps he's gone over to the deanery to fetch him.
0: Oh, Reggie? Well, he might have waited till we got here. Still, never mind. Let's go in and look at the cloak. I want to see the object that's going to produce all this lovely money. Now, where is it?
9: It's up there, Bishop.
0: Where?
9: There, above the tomb. At least, it's not. Bishop, it's gone.
0: Gone? But how? How could anybody get it down?
9: With these. Look, a pair of steps.
0: What? Yes, and the gate of the tomb's been unlocked. But Henry, who would steal it?
9: I don't know, Bishop. No one knew it was valuable, did they?
0: No, well, I don't know, Henry. You see, at least I did tell Mr. Hutton of the Gazette.
9: A journalist, Bishop. Was that wise?
0: Henry, what do you mean he could have told someone? But
9: who? Well, it looks a very professional job.
0: Well, so it does. I suppose it's a gang, Henry. It's not one of those international gangs, is it? Oh, I suppose it could be. How dreadful. Come on. We must go and telephone the police. We must get it back. I cannot lose all that money.
9: Henry. Bishop.
0: What?
9: Do you hear something?
0: No, did you?
9: There, Bishop. Listen.
0: Henry. The thieves are still here. Come on. We'll apprehend them.
9: Is that wise?
13: What do you mean?
9: Supposing they're dangerous.
13: Say, yes, but why should they be?
9: Where's Newt?
0: Ah, Newt? You don't mean to say they've done something to Newt, do you?
9: I wouldn't be surprised, Bishop. Not if he's interrupted them.
0: Oh, poor Newt. We thought he'd gone to the deanery.
13: Oh, Henry, I think we'd better go and hide
9: somewhere. But where, Bishop?
0: Oh, here. Come on, Henry. Inside these railings. They'll never see us in here. We'll crouch down behind the tomb. Here they come, Henry. Keep down.
9: Bishop, there's only one. Shall we tackle him?
0: No, Henry. He must be an ugly brute. He sounds it. Better not get involved. What shall we do? What can we do, Henry? We're locked in. And even if the cathedral is not impregnable, the railings round this tomb certainly are.

0: Wake up, wake up, wake up.
1: Where am I?
0: We're locked inside some dog's tomb, Henry.
1: Oh, I thought it was a nightmare.
0: Oh, if only it were. Still, it's 7 o'clock, Henry. Someone should be here soon.
1: Oh, I'm so cold, Bishop.
0: You're not the only one. Don't be selfish. But I fear both of us are in a great deal warmer than poor old Newt. That intruder looked an ugly brute, Henry.
1: Did you see him, Bishop?
0: No, but I heard him breathing. I fear for the poor boy. I really fear for him.
1: Listen. The door.
0: At last. Oh, look. It's the Dean.
2: Morning, Dean.
3: Good morning, my lord.
2: My lord? Archdeacon, what are you doing in there?
0: You may well ask. We've been locked in.
1: All night.
2: But by who?
0: A thief, Dean.
2: A thief? What thief?
0: The thief who's taken the cloak.
2: Impossible. I locked it away in the verger's changing room myself.
0: You did when?
2: Shortly after 9 o'clock last night.
0: What were you doing here at 9 o'clock last night?
2: You're talking about the insurance worried me, my lord. I decided not to take any risks.
0: Well, then it must have been you who locked us in.
1: You said he sounded an ugly brute.
2: Certainly locked this gate.
0: Then perhaps you will now be good enough to unlock it.
2: Huh? Oh, yes, of course. Mm. Yeah. But why didn't you speak to me?
0: Because we thought you were a thief.
2: I have told you before, my lord, it is impossible for anyone to enter the cathedral. It is impregnable.
0: Then how do you think we got in here, Dean?
2: Yes, I must confess myself puzzled, my lord.
0: Mm. By the simple method of hiding in the cathedral before closing time.
2: You hid in the cathedral, my lord.
0: Well, of course, I didn't, Dean. But my chaplain did.
2: Then where is he now?
0: No, I haven't the faintest idea.
4: My lord.
0: Oh, there you are, Newt. Is that you?
4: Yes, my lord, I'm here.
0: But where have you been?
4: I was locked in the verger's changing room. They just let me out.
2: Who locked you in?
4: Well, on the second occasion, it was you, Dean.
2: Well, Newt, I'm sorry, but if you engage in such a foolish and ill-considered prank, you have only yourself to blame. And if you will forgive me saying so, my lord, the same applies to you and the Archdeacon. Now, I must get the cloak and replace it.
4: It's all right, Dean. I've got it here.
2: Ah, good. Give it to me. Now, if you will just hold the steps, my lord.
0: Yes, but Dean, do you think it's safe to put it back?
2: Of course it's safe.
0: Yeah, but nevertheless, Dean, three people got into the cathedral last night without your knowledge.
2: Yes, by a trick.
0: A trick familiar to every common thief.
4: Yes, Dean, anybody could do what we did.
1: If they were stupid enough.
2: This is most disturbing. I must reappraise the security system.
0: Oh, I shouldn't bother if I were you, Dean.
2: What else can I do?
4: Wouldn't it be simpler to sell the cloak, Dean?
2: Sell it, but I...
0: Yes, you see, with the money you could afford to insure the cathedral properly, Dean.
2: Oh, dear. Oh, well, yes, there. Oh, very well, my lord. I suppose you are right. I agree to sell the cloak.
0: I'm sure
2: you won't regret it.
0: I shall always regret it, my lord.
2: It is heartbreaking to think of the blessed St. Ogg's cloak leaving the cathedral after 700 years.
4: But, Dean, don't you think he'd have been pleased it was being sold for clergy widows?
2: No, Newt, I don't.
0: But how can you say that, Dean?
2: Because in the 13th century, my lord, clergy were unmarried. And now, if you will excuse me, I have to meet the Chancellor. Please, will you take this cloak, my lord, and send it to the museum?
0: Of course, Dean, of course, yes.
2: I could not bring myself to do it. Good morning, gentlemen.
0: Really? So this is what all the fuss has been about, to think anybody would give £10,000 for this.
4: But it is rather remarkable to think it was actually worn by St. Ogg himself.
0: Oh, I suppose so, yes, Newt. It's certainly very well preserved.
4: Oh, it is, isn't it? Oh, how interesting. Look, here's a label.
0: A label?
4: Yes, a 13th century label. You don't often see one of those, do you?
1: You certainly don't.
0: What's it say?
4: W. Clarkson and Company, theatrical costumiers, Drury Lane.
0: Crikey, Moses! What does this mean?
1: They must have sent the wrong one back, Bishop.
4: Oh, Archdeacon, after the pageant in 1880.
1: That's right, the sex celebrations.
0: The sex centenary, Henry.
1: Oh,
0: really? But why, Henry, should they have done that?
1: I expect they got overexcited.
0: But what can we do? I mean, we're never going to get £10,000 for this.
1: I'm afraid not, Bishop.
0: Really, how very disappointing. After all we've been through,
1: the discomfort, the privation, and then to find that the wretched thing isn't genuine.
4: Oh, come on, Henry, let's go and get some breakfast.
0: Good idea, Bishop.
4: But my lord, what are you going to do with the cloak?
1: This? Oh, I don't know. What should we do with it, Henry?
0: I have no idea, Bishop.
3: Put it back! Put it back, my lord!
1: Oh, but Dean, do you think we should?
3: Ah, yes, my lord. There is no longer any need to sell it.
1: That's lucky.
0: What do you mean, Dean?
2: The Chancellor has just shown me this headline in the Gazette.
1: Must Cathedral lose treasure for £2,000? Oh, dear.
2: Have you any idea how this Gazette got hold of this information?
1: Well, yes, I am afraid I am to blame, Dean. I inadvertently mentioned it to Mr. Hutton.
2: Then you have saved the day, my lord. The Chancellor has been inundated with calls from people anxious to help. They are starting a Save the Cloak campaign. Indeed, there is a queue of tourists at the west door now waiting to see it. We must put it back at once.
1: But we can't do that, Dean.
2: I tell you we can. The money has been raised. Lady Hawley alone has promised £2,000. Please put the cloak back
1: at once. I am afraid I cannot do that,
2: then,
1: Dean.
2: If you will not, I will, my lord. Quick, Newt, hold these steps.
4: But, Dean, we mustn't, you see.
2: Will you be silent? What? This is intolerable. Am I to get no support?
1: Serve him right, Henry. But, Dean, I insist upon telling you about this cloak.
2: Must I tell you again, the cathedral and its contents are my responsibility.
1: Oh, well, of course, Dean, if you put it like that.
2: I do. There, my lord. Now, what have you to say to that?
0: Nothing, Dean.
2: Except what?
0: Just that the Lord moves in more mysterious ways than I'd ever imagined.
1: Don't you agree, Henry?
0: I certainly do, Bishop.
4: And so do I, my lord.
5: Now come this way, ladies and gentlemen. Come this way. And here we have the tomb of the Blessed St. Og, 1213 to 1280. Now, above the tomb may be seen the saint's cloak. This cloak is hung here for certain...
4: Thank you, sir.
6: Gators, the parts were played as follows. The Archdeacon, Robertson Hare, the Bishop, William Mervyn, the Dean, John Barron, the Chaplain, Jonathan Cecil, the Verger, Derek Giler, the Second Verger, Robin Brown. 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
10: Amanda Iannucci's Charm Offensive, presented by Amanda Iannucci.
11: Hello, welcome back to Charm Offensive, the show which is an anagram of Five Arms on Chef, which was exactly what the Metropolitan Police hoped to find when they raided Gary Rhodes' flat this morning. Instead, all they found were three chives in a pot of hair gel. Now, it's the week in which most of the country appears to have taken a sickie to watch the football. Even Gary Neville took a sickie, so he could see the England match. And here at Radio 4, however, presenters did come in to do important work and present you and yours. but I recorded some of the output this week, and... Well, here's Mark Lawson interviewing a prize-winning photographer on Front Row, and you can actually hear them being distracted by the telly on in the background.
12: Photographers have always claimed that a picture is worth a thousand words.
13: Absolutely. I mean, I love photography, and I love painting as well, and I use photography to get me there.
12: And so you prefer to work from the photograph?
13: I'm more kind of interested in the traditions of realism in painting.
12: And Rich Hipp, winner of the 2006 BP Portrait Award.
11: So, this week's panel, who've all managed to fight off spurious illnesses to get here, thanks to their body's own natural defences, and a very good BBC lawyer who pointed out to their agents precisely what legal action we would be taking if any of their clients failed to turn up. So please welcome Dave Gorman, Dan Gaston, Jack D. So, on the subject of excuses, panel, have any of you ever, like Kate Moss, pulled a sickie?
14: The thing about faking illness, though, is you then have to fake getting better again. And that is a lot harder when people keep coming up and saying, oh, you're feeling all right, and you're not sure if they're just sort of being sarcastic or not. And then if we stay in the tournament, you have to fake getting ill again. And make out that the doctor said, oh, it's one of these things that comes and goes. I don't know.
15: Sometimes the legs can grow back again and then fall off again, can't they?
16: Dave,
11: I gather you're a committed football fan.
16: Yes, but like everyone else here, I don't actually have a job. So there's nothing really to get out of. It can be dangerous. I believe a few years ago, Rod Hull pulled a sickie because he wanted to stay home and watch the game. The irony is, he ended up being rather sicker than he pretended to be. He is a big footy fan. I believe he was actually, it sounds ironic, but I believe he was a Hull supporter, unlike his roof.
15: That's an unusual quality of laugh. You don't hear that much nowadays.
16: We like it, but we want to show our disapproval at the same time.
11: It's witty, but it has a go at a dead...

0: unusual quality of laugh. You don't hear that much nowadays.
1: We like it, but we want to show our disapproval at the same time.
2: It's witty, but it has a go at a dead ventriloquist.
3: But anyway, have you been obsessed by the football? Could you not care less? What's the general...
4: I'm slightly guilty, because I was almost not wanting Peter Crouch to score in case he did that stupid dance.
3: Yeah.
4: I don't know who gave him the idea that that would be a good thing to do on a football pitch, but really you should only ever do that on a pedestrian precinct with a hat out in front of you. And I was dreading that maybe even if we got through to the final, he'd go the whole way and spray himself silver and stand stock still for 20 minutes.
0: I think the first time he did it, he did actually have a seizure on the pitch, you know, and it just happened to be after he'd scored a goal and he just stuck with it, you know.
4: Oh, that's what it was. Yeah. Well, maybe it was a seizure that caused the goal and everyone thinks he's good at football now.
1: He's kind of neutered as an attacking force. He was quite good when no one knew he was 6'7", because they always assumed he was closer than he actually was.
0: In the Trinidad game, wasn't one of their defenders the same height as him?
1: Yes, which is cheating.
0: That's really unfair, isn't it? The game we invented, beating people we conquered. That's the way it should be.
1: Yeah, in essence, we invented football and we invented Trinidad and Tobago.
4: So where do your loyalties lie, Armando, here?
3: Well, as you know, there's an age-old alliance between Scotland and Trinidad and Tobago. Yeah. No, which is the only reason people in Scotland have been supporting Trinidad and Tobago. I mean, Mary Queen of Scots' full name was Mary Queen of Scots and Tobago.
4: Yeah.
3: And
4: it's quite sad them supporting Trinidad and Tobago. Of course, the Scots can never go there because they'll just burn in about 5 minutes, won't they? Because they're old jingers.
3: We share the same climate. Oh, we will do in about 30 years' time. Also, we have the same language. I googled them. Trinidad and Tobago, the official language is English, Hindi, French, Spanish and Chinese, which is remarkably similar to those of Scotland, which is English, Hindi, Leland's, Gaelic and Bata. Anyway, before we move on, it's time just to dip into Radio 4 again to see if they're still distracted by the football. Here's the moral maze.
5: When George Monbiot says that he would climb up in a tree to prevent a motorway being driven across his green and pleasant land, would you suggest that was an act of patriotism and love on his part?
6: Absolutely not. I think that protesting is part of I can well see that, and I think that maybe the feeling that it's an important without it, maybe that people can go on loving their country. All I can say is, I don't.
3: Actually, I ought to point out that our audience here at the recording obviously aren't interested in football. They're all news junkies and insisted that we put up a big screen to show live coverage of a debate they're missing on the BBC Parliament channel. So we've got it on in the corner. It's the Common Select Committee on the second reading of the Animal Welfare Bill. And I've got to say, it is stunning. Oh, God, James Dudry's MP has just tried to win a concession from the government extending the draft bill's definition of animals requiring welfare protection to squids and cuttlefish. James Dudry's, he always has to do it the hard way, hasn't he? There it is. The next round's called Grumpy Young Men. It's based on the premise, really, that this is the only episode in the series in which everyone on the panel is a male, which effectively means that one of the team is this week's token man. So with Father's Day coming up and with the soaraway success of The Dangerous Book for Boys, which is a retro book about old-fashioned advice for boys, like how to make a catapult out of bits of Jenny Agutter, and train your dogs to steal sausages from a policeman's bottom. It's time to discuss the role of the male in British society. How do you feel about your manhood?
1: So I got distracted when you said it's Father's Day on Sunday. I didn't know, and I'm making a note to go to the post office tomorrow.
0: Why, does your dad work at the post office?
1: Yeah. No, it's nice to pop in and see him. What was the question again? Sorry, I genuinely was distracted by the fact that I have to buy a card.
0: Right. Are you going to buy a card for Father's Day? Are you going to do that?
1: Yes.
4: It's going to be a great surprise.
3: Should we just record a message now?
1: Oh, no, he never listens.
3: Oh.

0: you could get a celebrity message read out by Jack D.
1: He's trying to drive a wedge between us. Yeah. You can see what he's doing. Yeah.
2: You mean television's Jack D. Actually, if you wanted it to be accurate, it would have to be a very, very bad impression of Jack D, really.
1: Mm.
2: These cards.
0: Oh, what, like the sort of the Ali G ones that you
2: yeah,
0: get?
2: Yeah, yeah, yeah.
1: Well, I got a Jonathan Ross one, and it was actually just like him. So I think it probably was him.
0: Someone sent me
3: a... Oh, wow. Happy birthday.
2: That's Kato from the Pink Panther.
0: Someone sent me a very, for my birthday, a terrible card that had Alan Partridge on the front of it. And a terrible, aha! It's your birthday! I'm Alan Partridge! Oh, thanks! There's no doubt. I'm telling you, it's John Cole now. There's no doubt.
1: Is this an impression of the impression this of Bogo?
2: And on the back it said, this card has in no way been authorised by the writers or creators of the character Alan Partridge.
4: So that's okay then.
2: Which came with some relief. I was both relieved I had nothing to do with it and annoyed I wasn't getting any money because of it.
4: If they could market it with that message on the back, but pay you,
2: yes,
4: that would be the perfect union.
2: It would be a win-win. Yeah. It would be the double whammy, but in reverse, because double whammy actually refers to two disappointments. The Dangerous Book for Boys.
1: Yeah.
2: That's where we're...
0: This is worrying, this book. This is like a book of, like, how to build hideouts, do nots, skin live animals. It's a sort of, like, serial killer's charter.
2: Yeah.
0: Really, this book, isn't it? Like, it shows you how to skin a rabbit. Hmm. As if that's a good bit of old-fashioned fun.
2: They used to do it in Blue Peter.
0: Did they?
2: Yeah. I'm sure they did. Or was I watching SAS training videos?
1: I love Ray Mears, I must say. I always watch him, and I'm always amazed that as a survivalist, he's so fat. It's incredible that he goes and he's eating roots and little bits of bark that he finds. Actually, the people in these countries must say, oh, not him, he eats everything in sight. I think this book is a little bit wet. It shows how feeble we're becoming, really, as a nation, that you actually have to have a book for blokes to read and show their sons. Really, if you need a book like that, then you're not a real dad and you weren't a real boy. Obviously, it's not the real thing. It doesn't show you how to take a swan's eye out with an air gun and stuff, but, you know...
0: It doesn't even show you how to get a banger up a cat's arse.
1: No. I mean,
0: what is the point?
4: There's nothing remotely dangerous about it, other than maybe the risk of a paper cut.
2: And the other thing, because it's Father's Day, is that, I don't know if it's something you've noticed, but whenever you go into a card shop and try and find any card, let's say a birthday card for a bloke, it's very, very difficult to find one now that isn't insulting about men. The image of man as a balding idiot obsessed with sex and doing nothing all day, as far as I can see, only applies to Gary Glitter. It doesn't apply to all men, and yet that is the image of man that's now been perpetrated by greetings cards.
1: I think these are just the cards that you're being sent, to be honest. I get sent quite complimentary ones.
2: I did get sent a card that went, aha, you fat, bald man. Aha. But why is it that today women are allowed to be very, very dismissive of men, but men aren't allowed? Since we are the only all-male panel in the series.
1: I think it's, you know, women have had it unfair for centuries and centuries, and now that the tide has turned, they're going to make sure that they really screw it in and make it hurt.
4: You're right, I mean, I do find it frustrating. It's only really the fact that we earn more money than them that makes it okay.
0: One more of those laughs and you get to keep it, I think. So,
2: I just want to get back to that. I thought you'd be more supportive of me in my outrage against women's ability to slag us off. Because earlier on today you said, yeah, go for it, Armando. We're right behind you this one. And you've all fallen asleep.
1: We didn't want to encourage you on that tirade about bitches and stuff, because that wasn't...
2: No.
1: That wasn't nice to hear.
2: No, it's true.
0: When you were doing that extreme sexual mime, that was really uncomfortable.
2: It's based on a card that I got. It's the least insulting of a man. Greetings card I can read out on air. It says, happy birthday, you big, fat, stupid bloke. Why do you never do the ironing, you lazy soak? Oh, not feeling too great, thank you for asking. I'm doing the kids' washing and other stuff, so I haven't got time to finish this poem. But I'm going to finish it anyway, because I'm good at multitasking. OK, just to remind you that throughout the recording, we're broadcasting the live proceedings of the House of Commons Select Committee on Animal Welfare Reform. And, oh, dear, that reaction is because Lynn Jones, the MP for Birmingham Selly Oak, has made a very good point. Now it's time to play a round of Grumpy Old Home Secretary. That's because the Home Secretary, John Reid, got into trouble with judges this week for saying that he hates short sentences, apart from, it's not my fault, and you'll never beat Sweden. He also got into trouble for a planned Home Office initiative to encourage the public to take a more active part in policing, using the slogan, don't moan, take action, which drew a storm of criticism from the media, so he withdrew it, saying it wasn't his fault. In other words, he didn't take action, he moaned. So, team, put yourself in John Reid's shoes, and what do you see, apart from a room full of incompetent civil servants and red mist?
0: The problem with don't moan, take action is I almost immediately got it into my head that it said to the tune of don't worry, be happy.
2: Sorry. If only we had a professional moaner on the panel tonight. Jack!
1: Yes, being told not to moan by a Scot, and that really is something, isn't it?
4: I believe, actually, the full slogan, I'm not meaning to say, it wasn't just don't moan, take action, it was don't moan, take action, it's your street too.
2: Oh, yes.
4: Which, as well as being a good slogan of sorts, is also Gordon Brown's internal monologue.
2: Took me a while to work that one out.
1: Yeah, very good.
2: Yeah, there was a chorus of, yeah, very good. Yeah. It was a sort of a loose end laughter. I had to go the other week. I saw this kid just nicking some sweets from a newsagent, so I followed him home, and I got 250 of my friends to raid his house and shoot him. For which I can only apologise for any distress I may have caused. Have you ever vigilanted?
4: I sort of have.
2: Have you?
4: There were some youths on my street who would park their car and play their stereo louder than my telly outside my house. And I was finding it very annoying, and every day I would go out and I would tell them to turn it down. And every day they would turn it down, but then they'd come back the next day and do it again. And so I was getting more and more tense with it, and I'd been out one day, told them to turn it down, they'd done so. Half an hour later, I was leaving the house, and as I left the house, one of them dropped his sort of filthy kebab wrapper with some half-eaten kebab onto the street out of his car window, and I was in such a rage, I picked it up and I shoved it back through the window of his car. And he did actually stab me. No, he didn't. The story is true, and he didn't. He was so shocked, he didn't know what to do with actually being confronted by someone.
2: Right.
4: I have had to move house, so.
2: And he did slag you off on his Radio 1 morning breakfast show. So. But also they're now threatening to come up with even more legislation to get round the sentencing problems that have come up this week.
1: Why did we stop sending people to prison for a long time when they did things wrong? I mean, I didn't put that in a very eloquent way, I know. The grammar was here and there, but at what stage do we think, oh, no, we don't want this nasty going in prison, we don't want that?
3: I don't know, Jack.
1: See, yeah, it's almost like an unpopular thing to mention.
4: I think that basically the prison...
1: Is it so wrong to hang people? sorry.
4: I think essentially it's the prisons are so full now they're operating on a one-in, one-out basis.
0: Yeah. It's like a car park and there's prisoners going in because they think there's a space somewhere and walking up and down. That looks like an empty cell. Oh, no, there's just a really small prisoner in it. Oh, go along.
1: So you're going back to my point. It was so well received. I know we're all keen to pursue the idea, but and human rights, and obviously yeah. I'm the first to say human rights are a waste of time. But... No, they're important. But the other day there was a prisoner on the news saying that, you know, the food's absolutely terrible and...
2: There's nothing to do.
1: Nothing to do. And I'm thinking, good. You're in prison. That's why they call it prison. Shut up.
0: Very riled up this week, Jack. Did someone nearly make it over your electrified fence or something?
1: No, just can't understand it. All this business of horrible things going on in people's streets. You should really just do what I do and move somewhere really nice. Problem solved.
2: That's it. Good. Well, now that we've solved the crime problem...
1: All right, how much to take all the right-wing stuff out?
4: A Tonight Show or to go and re-edit all your DVDs.
2: And listeners, that's the stuff that we kept in. Just back to our ongoing coverage of the Commons Select Committee on the Animal Protection Bill. And those of you in the studio audience who don't want to know if Jamie Reid MP has managed to persuade the committee that there is sufficient evidence to show conclusively that invertebrates are capable of experiencing pain, suffering and distress, look away now. Aww. I hope that audience reaction didn't give too much away there. Needless to say, there'll be a lot of sad faces at the bottom of the Pacific Ocean tonight. Okay, on now to the interactive part of the show. It's time now to hear some of the extras we've recorded for the DVD version of this radio show. So while here in the studio, we're going to do a round based on the death this week of avant-garde composer Georg Ligeti. At home, you'll hear the panellists' commentary on the show. So, Jack, what was it about Ligeti's microtonal technique that you think caught the mood of 60?
3: Yeah, I remember meeting Jack D on the show. You're very... standoffish. We didn't really gel at all, I remember.
2: Actually, I remember meeting Jay. I think we got on rather well, actually. He's a bit thick, but...
3: I remember Jack D and Armando were very pally, kept looking over at me. Didn't like that. Despite all the
1: speculation, I remember everyone was taking a lot of drugs and experimenting, and Dave Gorman was... I don't know what he arrived at the studio with this horse that he'd painted pink. And we had to explain to him that it was a radio show, and he burst into tears. It was incredible. But as they say about, you know, the Armando Iannucci charm offensive, if you can remember it, then you weren't listening.
4: I think Jack had been taking a lot of LSD that night, and he kept saying something to me about a pink horse.
2: Actually, throughout this actual recording, I don't know if you know this, but I wasn't actually there. I was at home watching the football. But the producers did a great job patching together my appearance from bits of old news quizzes. I know, this bit here sounds like me. It was actually Sandy Toksvig, and what they did was they pitch-shifted her voice.
1: I, prior to the show, had been approached by MI5 to insert a lot of right-wing material in the show. To find out who would laugh. And afterwards, I was given a medal, obviously secretly. It wasn't known, but... it was after that that, of course, Armando was arrested for being in the Ku Klux Klan. That's what outed him in the end.
2: Actually, every week when we record the show, we actually have up to 9 guests, but that's whittled down to 3 during the editing, based on which guests are the funniest. So on the night of this recording, we actually had Jack D, Michael Ancrum, Jenny Agutter, Dave Gorman, Nicholas Witchell, Chantel, Jonathan Dimbleby, Dan Gaster, and Woody Allen.
4: I remember having to be very disciplined on the night because my microphone technique is terrible.
2: And that's why Ligeti always stood with his back to the orchestra.
4: Okay, I realise that.
2: Now, in a bid to improve their image with the public, the Conservatives announced this week their branding is getting a makeover. They're getting rid of their famous Blazing Torch logo and changing their campaigning slogan to Conservatives, not as bad as you remember. So, team and Jack, you'll like this. If you were by some freak of nature a major Conservative Party image consultant, how would you redesign their logo?
0: The interesting thing is that Labour don't really use the red rose that much. They just use, like, the colour red. Yes. And I think the Lib Dems are ditching their,
2: leader?
0: Orange pigeon?
2: Sorry.
0: What is it, an orange pigeon?
2: An orange pigeon.
0: I know, put that way, it sounds a bit crappy, but...
2: An orange pigeon for a pink flamingo.
0: Yeah, yeah, something like that. And so I think
2: with the Lib Dems, we have a leg to stand on.
1: Hats off to Min Campbell for bringing the excitement back to politics, though.
0: What did they have before the torch? Just as a question.
2: Before the torch?
0: Yeah.
2: They had a sort of... it was like a corner of the Union Jack. It was a sort of diamond with red, white and blue in it.
0: Could they go back to that? A sort of blue St. George and the dragon, something like that? You know, a nice traditional British Greek bloke and a mythical creature.
4: Yeah.
0: Sounds like the royal family, doesn't it?
2: Yeah. So, yeah, David Cameron... Can't believe this all came off the back of David Cameron.
1: Did it? Is that how we started?
2: Yes. How about a giant taser? So I'm just thinking of the Conservative Party's new logo. Just
1: what's a fizzy drink got to do with the Tory Party?
4: Was that you trying out a new slogan for them earlier, when you said, I can't believe this all came off the back of David Cameron?
2: Yes. Okay, on to the final round now. And the police got into a lot of trouble last week when they raided a flat in Forest Gate. They then went on to explain that they had to act on the intelligence they had been given, since the source was an extremely reliable racist. So on the basis that the police will arrest anyone on the flimsiest of evidence, now's the chance for our team to take it out on anyone they don't like with their tip-offs, which we'll pass on to the police.
4: I was in the queue in HMV the other day, and I was behind Jeremy Spake. Mm-hmm. From airport, and he was buying an Anthrax CD. That can't be wholly innocent.
2: No.
3: I also overheard Dick and Dom, who apparently are planning to blow up the bungalow. That's just what I heard.
2: We just had some stuff sent in. We put an appeal up on our website for tip-offs. We've received thousands of emails. Someone here saying, there's a dark-skinned man in Ealing walking with a mobile phone or strange listening device. It's probably a mobile phone, but it could be a strange listening device.
3: Here's my other tip-off. The Chinese, right? They've been a bit quiet recently. What's going on there?
1: He tipped them off with a drawing that he's of the asbestos that he'd seen. Did you see?
3: Oh, did he really?
1: Yeah, there was
3: a diagram.
1: Yeah, no, it was a drawing of this cyanide vest.
3: Oh, I'd love
1: it
3: to see.
1: It just looked
3: that.
1: Like a vest with the word cyanide and an arrow.
4: I think what it is, it's a vest he got from C&A.
1: That's probably what it was. Yeah. Yeah, actually, yeah. They've pulled all the plaster off all the walls. Yeah. They've totally gutted this house. The police having to rebuild it for them. Yeah. Obviously not our police. They're bringing in Albanian police.
4: I'm just going to grass myself up because I need to redecorate.
2: Okay, well, before we go over now to Vaughan Savage, then, with a roundup of all the top tip-offs sent in by our listeners.
5: A man in Bradford called to say that his neighbours play loud music most nights. He thinks it's to drown out the sound of bomb-making. A lady has called the show saying, I saw Noel Edmonds gloating over a load of boxes. An email from a man in Forest Gate. I looked out of my window around dawn last Monday morning and there were 250 armed men causing a nuisance. This can't be normal. The police should investigate. I saw Patsy Kensit placing a bomb on a civilian airline, says Miguel 7, aged 6. Please arrest my husband. His vest smells. I think it could be chemical. That's from a Mrs. P. Prescott. A racist man from Stoke Newington emails, the staff at Sofa's number one kebabs in town on the high street always look at me as though I'm asking for a go on their mothers when I place an order. I reckon they're planning something. I don't like to grasp, but a lot of my friends are showing an interest in weapons training and learning to fly planes. That's from Flight Lieutenant Stephen Bosworth at Barrow Lockwood. And a woman has texted saying, I overheard Ant and or Deck saying hi to a person called Jack somewhere near Heathrow. Not a hijacking in the strictest sense, but who knows what it could escalate into. Shoot their skins off.
2: Thanks, Vaughan. And there's just time for one further listen to Radio 4 with the football on.
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7: Now, England have a free kick. The ball is played in by David Beckham, and it's there! It's touched in for England!
2: Just one more tip-off. Someone's written in saying they'd like to report Davina for her chat show, but unfortunately there were no witnesses. Goodbye!
5: That was Amanda Iannucci's Charm Offensive, presented by Amanda Iannucci. The guests this week were Dan Gaster, Dave Gorman and Jack D. It was written by Amanda Iannucci and John Holmes, Will Smith, Ian Martin, Nick Doody and Sean Gray. And the producer was David Tyler. The programme was a positive production for the BBC.
8: £31.5, £32, £33, £35, £40 and £10 is £50 and £50 is a pound. 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
10: 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While Robertson's Golden Shred gets all of its tang from Seville oranges. What would you rather have for breakfast?
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3: Fags, Mags and Bags, written by Sanjeev Kohli and Donald McCleary. Episode 3, Ramesh Tonight.
4: Oh, come on, Dad. It'll fly off the shelves.
5: Absolutely not. The only way that that would fly off the shelves would be if you placed a miniature engine inside it and trained a mouse to be at its helm, wearing a tiny Biggle scarf fashioned from a distinct pipe cleaner.
6: Ah, good image, Ramesh.
5: No, thanks.
4: Oh, but, Dad, it's a winner. It's solid gold.
5: I've said no 12 times, Alok. What makes you think I'll slip up at this point?
4: Oh, Dave, help me out here.
6: Oh, sorry, Alok. I've no jurisdiction. And I'll be honest, I wouldn't buy a chocolate bar called Aspirations.
4: But why not? It's aspirational.
5: Yeah, it's too aspirational. This is the problem, huh? People like a simple chocolate bar, huh? Twix, Topic, Snickers.
4: Yeah, but what about all the space theme bars? Mars, Milky Way, Galaxy, Isaac Asimov's Mutter Spiral Organic Fruit Shoelaces. They're aspirational. They offer a vision of mankind's future in space and that.
5: Yes, but the Mrs. Hepworths of this world, and by that I mean my customers, not everyone called Mrs. Hepworth, because there's no way I could hope to cater to the entire diaspora of Hepworths. Anyway, my customers can consume a Mars bar safe in the knowledge that space travel is still very much a pipe dream and safely out of reach. Aspirations, however, well, she knows she doesn't have any, so the very fact of eating an Aspirations bar is a cruel reminder of her lack of, well, aspirations.
4: But, Dad, I've had 500 sample bars made up already. Do you know how much that cost me?
5: Your reputation as a fancy goods retailer.
4: Oh, come on, Dad.
5: No. Right, Dave, switch freezer gloves to on.
6: Righto.
7: Morning.
6: Oh, hello, Ted.
5: Ah, how are we today? Lovely old Ted.
7: Oh, not three bad. Is that a minute steak or a minute steak?
5: Oh, Ted, you bottomless well of self-replicating banter. If you were a single lady, I would court you quite aggressively.
7: You won't sell much ice cream going at that speed. Listen, I'm not here to buy anything. I'm here to spread the good news. Tom Skeletor is out.
5: What?
4: Tom Skeletor is gay.
7: Is he? Oh, that's two shocks in one day.
5: No, look. Tom Skeletor is a well-known recluse in the neighborhood. Never left his flat in over 20 years.
4: Oh, right. Why not?
5: Things fell apart. His wife left him, etc. But why now, though? After all these years? Was it his sister's death?
7: No. It's because the Peking Palace is closed. They used to deliver his dinner.
6: Oof. Remember Tom Skeletor, Ramesh? He was hard work.
5: Yes, Dave.
6: The only man I know that was impervious to your banter.
5: You don't need to remind me.
6: See, your dad in the early days, Alok, even dyed-in-the-wool racists would come in here, and your dad, purely on the strength of his patter, would win them round. He even sent one prominent racist away with a bag of Uncle Ben's, some Patak's pickle, and plenty to think about.
5: It was slightly tempered by the fact that he also bought some Robinson's jam.
6: Aye, but that boy Skeletor... Nothing. Your dad would hit him with the best stuff and he wouldn't even crack a smile. He was like kryptonite to your dad. What did we call him?
5: Ramesh Tonight.
7: I feel like Ramesh Tonight. Like Ramesh Tonight. Oh, Ramesh. What's the matter? That was a belter. I thought that would be right up your street.
5: It is up my street, Dad. It is my neighbour. It would probably water my plants when I was on holiday. But this Tom Skeletor revelation has put me on the back shoe.
7: Oh, well. Nay luck. I must love you and leave you. I need to tell Jeff and Brad, etc. the big news. I'll see you through the week. Or I'll see you through a window. But no, if I see you first. All the best.
6: Blimey, Tom Skeletor, eh? Remember him? He nearly ruined the launch of the Whisper Bar the first time around. He had a few choice words for that Richard Stilgo, didn't he, eh?
5: Yes, well, luckily, Richard Stilgo is the polar opposite of surliness. Tom's heckling was absorbed by the hilarious song parodies. Oh, he was a miserable bugger there, Tom. Oh...
8: I'm late. Deal with it.
9: Oh, my God. What is that? Dave, come and see this.
6: What? Oh, Sanji. Oh, is that a wee moustache you've got? Is it? That's very...
9: Oh, bloody hell.
6: Ramesh! Sanji! Tash, fish in a barrel. Sorry, Vart. Have a dig at your son's face furniture. It's on a plate for you, man.
5: Oh, sorry, Dave. I did not notice my son. I did, however, see Magnum P.I. skipping through the shop. Perhaps he's on the trail of some sexy jewel thief played by Christine from Dallas. I'm going to have to paint a big H on the top of my shop now, aren't I?
6: Why?
5: So that his helicopter friend can land his helicopter.
6: There you go. Magnum P.I.
5: Yes.
6: He had quite a sizable moustache, didn't he?
5: And
6: off the back of that observation, you've spun a lovely web of fiction. You're back, Ramesh.
5: Oh, do you know, I think I might be, Dave.
10: You've got to put it in the bin as well. You can't just hang it from the railings.
9: Oh, God. Father Henderson. Right. Bring it on. Bring on the humiliation.
6: You're all right, Sanji. He won't slag off your tash. It'll be implicit in one of the commandments, you know. Thou shalt not belittle that effort.
11: Good morning.
9: It's called a moustache, Father. Get over yourself.
11: I'm sorry. You have to understand that much of the Bible takes place in the Middle East, where the luxurious nature of facial hair fair raised the bar. And I'm fairly off here with the Bible, so you can imagine how I feel confronted with that effort on your top lip.
9: What do you want?
11: Oh, I've come here to issue a warning. I have just come from confessions, and you will never guess who's been in.
9: You're not supposed to talk about confessions.
11: No, oh, nobody pays attention to that. Anyway, I was sitting there listening to Margaret Duff whittling on about some lottery syndicate or a sister, or it could have been her sister's sister. I was wilting by that point. Well, Margaret left, thank God, when who should walk into the booth but Tom Skeletor.
5: Really?
9: The hermit guy? Get over yourself. That's so 5 minutes ago.
11: Is it?
6: I'm afraid so, Father. It's been the talk of the shoe for a wee while now.
11: Has it? Oh, that's taken the wind out of my sails, so it has. It's made me look like an idiot. You've seen the olden days. The church would have had first dibs on the gossip and dispensed it at its leisure. The likes of myself would have swanned about the place, enlightening people with my wisdom. But now, with the internet and everything, we can't keep up. I've said this to the bishop on numerous occasions. Joe and I have said the church has to keep up with the times. Well, Joan's got his own Facebook page now, you should see it. He's put the crazy frog on it to ingratiate himself with the youngsters, but that is not going to wash with the whatever generation.
5: Father, please, what was Tom like?
11: Oh, well, he was less than forthcoming. He just sat on the other side of the old serving hatch saying nothing, just breathing, and a parliament wouldn't have killed him.
5: Oh, dear. He hasn't changed.
11: Oh, no, that's not all. The man's not cut his nails since he went all hermit. Oh, they've gone that long, curly Guinness Book way. They were all poking through the servant hatch. Oh, I was nearly violently sick. Oh, but, you're not allowed to be sick in the confession box, apparently. It's political correctness gone mad. Oh, he was hard work. He was very, very hard work. I'd say it was the hardest confession I have ever done.
6: Father, I don't know if you've noticed, but Ramesh is in a bit of a state. Perhaps you could work your magic.
11: This is a crucifix, Dave. It's not a gun that shoots out hocus pocus. Look, I'm very sorry, boys, but you are on your own. The church washes their hands of that dullard. Boring!
6: Well, that's not very Christian of you.
11: You're right, Dave. That's not very Christian of me. And yes, I haven't really behaved in a Christian manner towards yourself, Sanjay. Please forgive... Oh, I'm sorry. I'm supposed to do a sermon in 5 minutes. Thank you.
5: Sorry, Dave. No point waiting here like a condemned man. The shop must go on. How is the freezer audit coming along?
6: Well, there's a couple of rogue garden peas in there. I'll chase them out later with a butter knife.
5: Or perhaps spear them with the business end of a cocktail umbrella.
6: Good thinking, Ramesh. Hold on, the business end of a cocktail umbrella?
5: Yes?
6: You want me to spear peas with the business end of a cocktail umbrella?
5: Yes.
6: But that's the umbrella end.
5: No, Dave, it is the sharp end, the javelin end.
6: No, it isn't.
5: Yes, Dave, the javelin end is the business end.
6: Ramesh, the business end of a cocktail umbrella is the umbrella. It's in the title. That is the business of the cocktail umbrella, to provide shade for pineapple chunks and the lilt in which they bathe. That's why it's not called a cocktail javelin.
5: Well, just use the butter knife then. There's no confusion with the business end of that. It is monolateral, if that's the word. I don't even know if that is a word. Is it a word?
6: Oh, Ramesh, I didn't mean to.
5: And I'm just going to the back shop to separate the congealed mass of little lovely fried eggs.
6: Oh, dear. Right. Well, I'll just crack on with it. Here. Ramesh! Ramesh!
5: What?
6: You'll not believe what I've just found in the freezer.
5: An orange calippo? Whoop-de-doo.
6: No, Ramesh, no! It's a Sputnik!
8: Well, I like Indiana Jones, and I like scratch cards, so it was a no-brainer. Oh, dear! What was that? Something cold flew into my eye there.
5: Oh, Dave!
8: It was like the icy finger of death.
6: That was actually a Sputnik shard, Louise. I'm just trying to break into this Sputnik here.
8: Sputnik, is it?
5: Yes, dear. Dave located a compact ball of ice in the freezer. We have no idea what is contained within. It is like a retail time capsule. So Dave is chipping away to unlock its secrets.
8: Oh, that's very interesting. Like your own little Discovery Channel. I'll not sue you then.
5: Oh, thanks, dear.
8: What a morning I've had. Sputnik to the face and Tom Skilleter in Mutton Jeff's.
5: What? You've met Tom?
8: Yeah? He was in buying chops. His first chops in 20 years, apparently. You would think that would be a nice opening gambit for conversation, but there was nothing. He's hard work. It was like being in a lift. We just stood there staring at the chops, saying nothing. He didn't even come into the shop. He just stood in the doorway with his massive Guinness Book fingernails and made Jeff spear the chops on the end of them. I said to him, you won't need to worry about sauce. You've enough goodness under them fingernails there. I thought that was quite a witty observation, but needless to say, I got nothing back.
5: Mutton Jeff's, Dave. Tom is getting closer.
4: Mrs. Gibb, can I interest you in one of these?
8: What's this? Aspiration bar.
5: Oh, what's going on here? I told you not to put that out.
4: Oh, be fair, Dad. I haven't put it in the main chocolate stanchion. I've put it next to the macaroons and the Orkney fudge and the tray bakes.
5: Hey, well, it's not going to sell.
4: Well, why don't you let Mrs. Gibb be the judge of that?
8: I'll be the judge of that.
4: Yes, you be the judge of that.
8: It's not going to sell.
4: Why not?
8: Well, you've called it aspirations. I don't have any. And I don't like to be reminded of the fact.
5: Thank you, Mrs. Gibb. Alok? Remove your chocolate from my stanchion and yourself from the aspiration horse.
4: I still think you're wrong. This shop. Philistines!
9: Dad! I got my pal Grebo's hair straightener. When can I have a go at the Sputnik? When can I have a go at the Sputnik? When can I have a go at the Sputnik?
8: Oh, sorry. What on earth is that?
9: It's a moustache. Deal with it.
8: It's... Oh, that's proper cheered me up, seeing that effort. Are you thinking about a career as a private investigator, son?
9: Yeah, very good. Yeah, Magnum PI, very good. Because he had the moustache, didn't he?
8: Yeah, that's why I said it.
9: I was being sarcastic.
8: Well, you shouldn't use sarcasm. It's not becoming. Not with that tash.
9: Well, at least it's not as thick as yours.
8: Well, I bet you wish it was.
5: And I'm very sorry for my son's rudy rude rudity.
8: No, don't worry about it. It's made my day. I'll just take these chicken astronauts. Chickens in space. It'll never happen. It's quite comforting, really. Hey, give me regards to what's-his-face. Higgins!
5: Sanjay. Never ever mention a lady's moustache, especially if it is more impressive than yours. And Alok, remove the aspiration bars immediately. I told you, didn't I, huh? I might be off my game, but I'm not an idiot. No one will ever buy an aspiration bar, not in my lifetime. Hello, sir. Can I help you?
12: Yes. I'm just after a wee chocolate bar. Take the edge off. Cheer me up a bit. Oh, here. Aspiration bar. That sounds cheery. Is that a new thing?
5: You don't want to buy one, do you?
12: Oh, yes, I do. One, please.
4: Oh, let me get that, Dad. There you are. Enjoy your aspiration.
12: Thanks. I'm quite aspirational as a person, so this bar is just the ticket for a aspirational person like myself.
5: Very good. If you need anything else, my son will take care of you. I am just going into the back shop to separate the blackjacks from the fruit salads. Yes. No thanks, Jeff. No, I understand. Yes, enjoy your facial.
13: Problem?
5: Jeff from Bras, etc. Tom Skillet has just been in. A wall of apathy, apparently, sent Jeff into a mini-depression. So Jeff has gone to get his T-zone done to cheer himself up.
13: Really? Jeff? Down in the dumps? He sells bras, etc. And you need a positive outlook to sell bras, etc.
4: Why don't we sell him an aspiration bar? That might cheer him up.
5: Don't you climb on your high shoe, young man. You sold one aspiration bar.
4: That's one more than you said I'd sell. Face it, Dad. You're losing it.
5: Now look! I can't lose it now. I can't lose it now. Tom is getting nearer. Davey's getting nearer.
13: You'll be fine, Ramesh. We've done the conversation cards. You're all set.
14: Oh, yes!
6: What's going on, Sanjay?
14: These hair straighteners are the tits. I've just melted something off the edge of the Sputnik. Let me just... Oh, brilliant! It's a Millennium Peanut Feast!
6: All right, is there a specific Millennium theme to the feast?
14: No, it's just the word Millennium in a different font.
5: Tom Skeletor! He's coming! Tom is coming! Ramesh tonight is coming! Dave ready?
6: Dave ready! Ramesh ready?
5: Ramesh ready. Ah, here he is, Tom! Finally gracing us with your presence. Oh, God. Come into the main body of the shop, Tom. Stop hovering by the greetings cards.
15: Fine here.
5: So, it must be hard, huh? Coming back into the world? I would imagine it is very much like a deep-sea diver coming to the surface. You have to be quite careful that you don't suffer from the decompression sickness.
15: Uh-huh.
5: Yes, and I imagine as you emerge from the dark depths into the sunlight, that your eyes would be the pinpricks, you see? The pinpricks in the face of the glare of the prying eyes of the waiting public.
15: Uh-huh.
5: Dave, I'm fading. He's an energy vampire.
13: Stay with the cards.
5: I'm out of cards. And as you emerge onto the boat, which represents the community in my sprawling analogy, which I prepared specially for you, it must be quite, you know, this thing, the disconcerting to look down and to see your the granny hands.
15: Twix.
5: Oh, dear, I am done. You must take over.
6: Oh, right, sir. So, Tom, Twix, is it?
15: Twix.
6: Just a Twix?
15: Twix.
6: Oh, you must want more than a Twix. You were in a prison of your own making for over 20 years. There must be so much you want to do, so much you want to see.
15: Twix.
6: We do stock nail clippers, you know. Dora the Explorer.
15: What are you trying to say?
6: Nothing. Will you at least come in and get your Twix?
15: Stick it on the end of one of my nails.
6: Oh. Would you call that the business end of your nails?
15: Nah.
6: So I just stick it on here, do I? There's your Twix. Bye!
14: OMG! That was horrible. That man had, like, zero patter. He was like the opposite of patter. Anti-patter.
5: Anti-patter is right. I'm going to the back shop and this time I have no confectionery pretext. I may be some time.
13: Come on out, Ramesh.
5: No.
6: Oof! Look, Alok set up his aspirations bars again.
5: I don't care, he can have his aspirations.
4: It's not aspirations, Dave. You're so 5 minutes ago. My extensive market research has shown that the name aspirations is a non-starter.
6: Really? You seemed quite keen about it before.
4: Yeah, well, market dynamics are very fluid, Dave. Or something.
6: So what's your wee chocolate bar called now, then?
4: Observe the elaborate packaging.
6: Ah. Hermit bar. Ah. Oh, the hermit's fallen off. Is that a business card?
4: Yeah, got them printed up at the big Asda. Then sell-taped them over the aspiration to catch the Skeletor wave. Give that print stick over, will you, Dave?
13: Skeletor wave?
4: Yeah, all the buzz about Tom Skeletor. Everyone's talking about him. They want to buy Tom Skeletor branded merchandise.
6: Do they?
4: Yeah, think Hulk hands, but on a local level. Everyone's thinking Skeletor, but they can't find Tom Skeletor branded merchandise, so that's where I come in. The Hermit Bar gives them that Tom Skeletor magic they crave. You can't be Tom Skeletor, but you can consume his favourite chocolate bar.
6: And is it his favourite chocolate bar?
4: No, that's Twix. I haven't really floated the Hermit Bar past him just yet.
6: You'd have a job floating a Hermit Bar past him. It'd get entwined in his horrible fingernail matrix. Oh. Are you hearing this, Ramesh?
5: Leave me to my hot orange. I am watching series 4 of The Sopranos wrapped in my duvet and I do not wish to be distracted.
4: Can I move the hermits to the main stanchion?
5: It's not my concern, son. What use am I as a shopkeeper? My pater is dead.
14: Oh, look what I found in the Sputnik. A laser pen.
6: Oh, early 90s. Fair peeling away the years there, Sanji.
4: That's my laser pen.
14: No way. Auntie Shobna gave it to me.
4: I'm the oldest. It's mines.
14: Mines.
4: Mines.
14: Mines.
4: Mines.
14: Mines.
4: Mines.
5: Mines. Tapper. This is why I put it in the freezer in the first place.
4: If it's your laser pen, Sanji, come and get it.
14: Dad! Alok's put my laser pen down his pants.
4: It's my laser pen.
6: Boys, keep it down. Your dad's in a bad way.
14: So what? He had a crap conversation. Get over himself.
6: You don't understand, Sanji. A shopkeeper lives or dies by his banter. It's only the quality of the chat that stops the mass exodus to your Lidl's and your Aldi's and what have you. You'd better both hope this is just a blip.
4: Maybe it's more than a blip.
6: Well, you better hope it isn't more than a blip.
14: Stop saying blip!
4: I'm serious, Dave. Dad thinks he knows everything about shop. Well, maybe he doesn't. Maybe it's time for the inventor of the aspiration bar...
6: Hermit bar.
4: Hermit bar to step up to the plate.
14: Who's Roland Rat?
4: Thank you, thank you. So, members of the press, can I just welcome the latest member to the confectionery family, the Hermit bar. Any questions? Ah, yes, the lady with the red dot on her forehead.
14: That's my laser pen!
4: It's my laser pen, Sanji!
14: Auntie Shobna gave it to me!
4: Oh, sorry, yes.
8: Janice Miller-Lindsay Trumpet. Is that a genuine bona fide laser pen?
4: Yes, it's my laser pen. Belongs to me. Given to me by my Auntie Shobna.
14: That's lies, Janice! You're telling lies, Alok!
4: Shut up! Yes, Janice.
8: Do you think the Hermit Bar deserves to sit shoulder to shoulder with the likes of your topics and your picnics and what have you, et al, in the main chocolate stanchion?
4: Absolutely, Janice. Under previous management, this shop has suffered from a lack of ambition. It has been stagnating for many years, and I would assure the readers of the Trumpet that this is no longer the case. It is a brave new world of shop. Any other questions?
8: Janice Miller-Lindsay Trumpet.
4: Yes, Janice.
8: Oh! You pointed at my cardigan that time.
14: It's my laser pen.
8: Question for Tom. First of all, congrats on the nails. Have the Guinness people been in touch?
15: Boy in China, longer.
4: I'll take one more question.
8: Janice Miller, Lindsay Trumpet.
4: Yes, Janice.
14: Stop saying Janice Miller, Lindsay Trumpet. Yes, Janice. And it's my laser pen.
8: Tom. How do you feel having a chocolate bar named after you? It's quite an accolade.
15: Aye, well, the boy here gave me 300 quid, so...
8: But the honour of having a confectionery named after you. Not even Bill Clinton has that.
15: Who's Bill Clinton?
4: You have to forgive Tom. He's been in a prison of his own making for over 20 years and has emerged, well, somewhat arsy, as you can see.
8: Don't worry, Alok. I'll just make something up and get his age wrong.
14: Breaking news! Breaking news! I've reached the centre of the Sputnik!
6: Very good.
8: Sorry? Sputnik?
6: Sorry, Janice. It's a ball of ice at the bottom of the freezer. It's taken ages to defrost and we're all a wee bit curious to see what lies at the centre.
14: It's pure brilliant, Janice. It's like watching the I Love Insert Year franchise in reverse.
8: So, a time capsule, if you will.
6: What have you got there?
14: Well... A whisper bar.
6: Oh, that's the original wrapping. First edition, that.
4: Let me just highlight that with my laser pen.
14: My laser pen. A super mousse.
6: Oh, they were good elected.
14: And, well, a ring.
6: Oh, let's see.
15: Oh, let me see this. This is mine. This is my wedding ring.
6: Is it?
15: Aye. I lost that 20 years ago. Aye. Oh, that makes sense. I've come in here for the launch of the Whisper Bar. Aye. Richard Stilgo. Oh, couldn't go him.
8: I've got
15: my Whisper, but I've got a dry mouth. And it was a hot day, see, hot. Oh. So I'm in the mind for a fab or a zoom. So I've gone to the freezer for a fab or a zoom. And I've been distracted by Stilgo. He's singing some humorous song about keep left signs or something, and that must have been when the ring came off.
6: Thus forming the centre of the Sputnik.
5: Who is saying all these words?
15: Oh, I can't believe I found it. That was the day it all started going wrong for me. I lost the ring. My wife didn't believe me. She left me. Got depressed. Lost my job. Ploughed my redundancy into a video rental store. Betamax.
14: Oh!
15: And I never wanted to leave the flat.
16: I can't believe I've found this. It just goes to show, doesn't it? If you lose something, it'll be in the last place you look.
17: That's very true, that.
5: Tom, did you just say, if you lose something, it will be in the last place you look?
16: Aye.
5: Aye! Did you hear that, Dave? It is the humour.
16: Aye, God, it is. I'm surprised myself there. What's happened to me? What have I done to myself?
5: Oh, Tom, take it from me. Hiding yourself away is not the solution when things don't go your way. I am going through something of a crisis of detailed confidence myself. I seriously considered eating supermarket's own crunchy nut cornflakes dry for the rest of my life, huh? Dry!
18: Oh.
5: But that is no way to conduct your life. I must get back on the detail horse, and with that in mind, can I sell you a set of Lara Croft Tomb Raider-themed scissors to rid you of your repulsive and smelly horror finger furniture?
16: Aye, they are horrible, aren't they? Oh, what was I thinking? Oh, I'll take those scissors.
17: Hey, welcome back, maestro.
5: Hey, am I back though, Dave? Am I really?
17: What do you mean?
5: Well, my retail judgment, Dave, huh? The aspiration bar? A Loke sold one.
14: No, he didn't. He paid Andy McDay to come in and buy one.
11: Shut up, Sanji. You can have a laser pen.
5: What? You mean it wasn't a real bony, fighty transaction?
14: No, Alok gave him 50 pence to come in.
5: Oh, did he now?
14: Yes, and he didn't eat it. He put it in the bin. I've seen it. He's not aspirational anyway. He's 50 and he's still a trolley collector up the big Asda. He loves it as well. Trolley this, trolley that. And it says trolleys on his knuckles.
5: Alok, what do you have to say for yourself?
11: Sanji's a grass bag. And he's not getting that laser pen now.
5: And?
11: And I'm sorry, Dad. You were right and I was wrong.
5: You realise, don't you, Alok, that you made me question my whole existence?
11: I know, Dad. And I'm very sorry.
5: You know what you have to do now, don't you?
11: Listen to you in the future?
5: Yes, and?
11: Give Sanjay his laser pen.
5: Yes, and?
11: Think carefully about my actions?
5: No! What you're going to do is, you're going to cut off Tom's dirty, filthy fingernails!
11: What?!
5: Tom, does the ring still fit?
16: Aye. And that's we managed to get it round that curly nail. Oh, it feels good to have it on again.
5: Well, I just wanted to say that now that it appears that you've eschewed your surliness, perhaps we could mend our bridges if I could assume the role as your banter coach, huh? Give you a gentle reintroduction to patter.
16: Oh, that'd be very kind.
11: Ugh, what do I do with these nails? They don't fit in the pedal bin.
14: Ha ha ha! I get the laser pen. You got in trouble. You had to cut off his manky nails.
16: Who are you calling manky? Magnum P.I.
5: This is a good start, Tom. It is a humour.
14: Get a room.
3: Bags, Mags and Bags, with Ramesh, played by Sanjeev Kohli, Dave by Donald McCleary, Alok by Sushil Kumar, Sanji by Omar Raza, Father Henderson by Gerard Kelly, Ted by Gavin Mitchell, Tom Skilliter by Tom Urie, and Mrs. Begg by Marjorie Hogarth, with other voices performed by the cast. The director was Ian Davidson, the producer was Gus Beatty. Bags, Mags and Bags is a Comedy Unit production for BBC Radio 4.

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4: Yes, it's for you. It's your dinner. It's called Cupboard Love. Cupboard Love's different. 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See this foil pouch? Keeps it moist and squeezy. That's right. It's a new kind of cat food. Moist. It's good for you. Like it?
5: New Cupboard Love. What the well-cared-for cat has for dinner.
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0: Where are you going with that, Nash?
1: I'm papering the gents on the fourth floor.
0: Shouldn't that be done by decorating and maintenance?
1: Not this sort of papering.
0: Just a minute, Mash. You are supposed to use the staff lift.
1: Now, look here, Peacock. It ain't even quarter to nine.
0: Captain Peacock to you.
1: And it's Mr. Mash to you. Now, you ain't got no authority over me until the official commencement of your employment, which is at 9 o'clock. Now, if you come in here early just because your wife can't stand you, it's no concern of mine. Brother.
2: Mr. Mash!
1: Sorry, Captain Peacock. Electrical fault.
0: Hillary, Deirdre, you're supposed to be cleaning the department, not drinking tea in it. Now get on with your work. And get that vacuum cleaner out of here before I come in. And get the bags changed. The old ones are blowing out more dust than they're sucking in.
3: Captain Peacock.
0: Yes, sir?
3: Can I have a word with you?
0: Certainly, sir.
3: What is that?
0: A cup of tea, sir.
3: I do not expect to find you, of all people, drinking tea in the department. The canteen is the place for that sort of thing.
0: I got it from the cleaners, sir.
3: And they are paid to clean the place, not bring you tea.
0: You misunderstand me, sir. I took it away from them, at the same time complaining about the mess that the old bags were making.
3: I don't think you should refer to the cleaning staff as old bags, Captain Peacock.
1: That's right, you tell him, Mr. Rumbold. Dirt, that's how he treats us. Rubbish, rubbish. Do you know, he don't even call me mister.
3: That'll do, Mash, and get rid of that teacup. Can you spare me a word, Captain Peacock?
0: I haven't signed in yet, sir.
3: Later, later, this is urgent.
0: Yes, sir.
1: Yeah. I hope I haven't dropped you in it, Stephen.
4: Oh, boy, Mr. Humphries.
5: Morning, Mr. Lucas.
4: Oh, I say, I like your hat. What were you hunting last night?
5: You keep a civil tongue in your head, saucebox. I bought this to stop me from getting mugged. You know, people aren't so keen to creep up behind you if they think you're looking over your shoulder. Look, the centre display's gone.
4: The phantom trouser stealer has struck again.
5: Oh, whatever will Mr. Granger say?
4: Well, perhaps he knows about it already.
5: Well, if he doesn't, he'll have a heart attack. Mm. What were you up to last night?
4: Oh, I picked up this bird in the library.
5: You? What were you doing in the library?
4: Oh, it's a great place for chatting up the birds, you know. Mind, you've got to keep your voice down a bit.
5: I always do.
4: You've got to be careful, too, which section you hang around, you know.
5: Oh, really? I suppose you like to keep away from gardening, science and historical novels.
4: I usually hang around between Faniel and Lady Chatterley.
5: The sports section.
4: As soon as you...

0: Between Fanny Hill and Lady Chatterley.
1: The sports section.
0: As soon as you see one thumbing through a copy, you see, you go over and say, all right, darling, that's enough of the theory. Now, a bit practice.
1: You smooth-talking sex maniac.
0: I mean, they can't slap you in the face, can they? Because there's a big sign that says silence.
1: So what happened?
0: I picked up this big one.
1: An encyclopedia.
0: What, no. A big bird. Enormous she was. Enormous. Built like a brick chicken house.
1: I've never seen one of those.
0: What, a brick chicken house?
1: No.
0: Well, anyway, I took her to the pictures.
1: What did you see?
0: I don't remember, but it was a double feature. Morning, Shirley. Hey, do you know you've got a ladder and you're tight?
2: Oh, trust you to notice.
0: Does it go all the way up?
2: Well, there's one person who'll never find out.
1: Oh, look, Peacock hasn't signed in.
2: Perhaps his wife was late blowing the valley this morning.
1: It won't seem the same signing the book with it without him looking at his watch and making caustic comments.
0: And I'll tell you what, you sign and I'll caustic comment. 8:46, Mr. Humphreys. 1 minute late for battle again.
1: Oh, not again. No, please, Captain Peacock, I beg of you. Don't tell the evil Mr. Rumbold. Otherwise, I shall lose my position at Grace Brothers. A position which I've held these 30 summers and a lot more winters. Please, Captain Peacock, I beg of you. I'll do anything, anything.
0: No wonder you wear that hat.
2: Yes, too, Captain Peacock.
0: It's no good, Miss Brahms. You know what happens when you're late.
2: Oh, not that again, Captain Peacock.
1: Peacock.
0: Captain Peacock to you, dog. Come here, my beauty, and we'll show you how Grace Brothers treat their deserters.
2: Now.
0: Lucas. Captain Peacock.
3: Get up, Miss Browns. You have a ladder that goes the whole length of your tights.
0: There's one person who found out.
3: No, I will not have this larking about in my absence, Mr. Lucas.
0: No, I'm sorry, Captain Peacock.
3: It's a disgrace, and it's very discourteous to me.
0: Yes, I'm sorry. It won't happen again, Captain Peacock. Mind you, sir, if we didn't know what a really good sport you are, we wouldn't take such terrible liberties.
3: Well, don't let it happen again.
0: No, sir.
3: I'm surprised at you allowing it, Mr. Humphreys.
1: My hand isn't as firm as yours, Captain Peacock.
4: Good morning, Captain Peacock. You're rather later than customary, are you not?
3: Well, apart from one or two other things, I had to get my wife off.
4: Off what?
3: Off on the train, Mrs. Slocum. She's staying with her sister in Cliftonville for a few days.
4: Oh, a grass widower, eh? We girls will have to watch our steps.
2: And our ladders.
3: Mrs. Slocum, it had crossed my mind that... if you had nothing on during the next few days, I might suggest a small dîner à deux.
4: Surely there's something missing.
3: Candles, perhaps, or anything you fancy.
4: No trousers.
3: Mrs. Peacock is only away for 2 days.
4: Mr. Granger's trousers are missing, and so is the centre display stand.
1: I noticed as soon as I came in, didn't I, Mr. Lucas?
0: Oh, yes, you did, Mr. Humphreys, yes. My goodness, you said it's gone, you said. What, I said. Mr. Granger's centre display stand, you said. Oh, dear, I said. My goodness, Mr. Granger will have a fit when he sees it, you said. And you were right.
5: What has happened to the central display stand?
3: Mr. Rumbold has ordered its removal.
5: Removal?
1: Glass of water for Mr. Granger.
0: Glass of water coming up.
5: Is this one of your machinations, Mrs. Slocum?
4: I don't do machinations, Mr. Granger. But I'm very relieved that it's gone.
5: Well, I shall have to have some words with Mr. Rumbold and give him a piece of my mind.
6: Good morning.
5: Oh, good morning, sir. I was just asking what had happened to the central display stand.
6: Oh, yes, Mr. Granger. I was meaning to have a word with you about that. In fact, I have an announcement to make.
3: Gather round, everybody. Mr. Rumble has an announcement to make.
1: Mr. Lucas, gather round. I think Mr. Rumble's going to do a bit of announcing. Oh.
6: This does not concern the cleaning staff, Captain Peacock.
3: Hilary, Deirdre, you heard what Mr. Rumble said. Now, get about your business. Come on.
6: Grace Brothers have entered into a promotion agreement with a perfumery company to promote their products by having a special stand on this floor to promote them.
5: Do you mean we are going to sell

0: Yes, you could put it like that.
1: Well, if it's sent, why can't you clear some counter space in the ladies' department?
2: Precisely. Mrs. Slocum is already displaying far too much underwear.
3: Are you suggesting, Mr. Granger, that I should remove my underwear and put perfume there instead?
2: Are you suggesting that I should remove my trousers and put perfume there instead?
0: Now.
4: Yes, as I was about to say, now.
0: I must point out that this is a boardroom decision. And that the perfume in question is going to be on sale to both sexes under the brand name of His and Hers.
3: Well, I'm not going to sell hers, and I refuse to have anything to do with his.
0: This is what I'm trying to point out, Mrs. Slocum. It's to be promoted by a member of the perfume company's sales staff.
1: A him or a her?
5: Probably a half and half.
0: Ah, here comes a special stand now.
6: Ices! Come on, get
4: your lovely
6: ices! Drop ices!
4: Sorry. That will do, Mr. Bash.
1: Time's getting on a bit. I think we'd better all lend a hand.
6: Where shall I stick it, then? As the stamp collector said to Mae West.
4: That will do, Mr. Bash. Come along, everybody, lend a hand.
6: That's what Mae West said to the stamp collector.
2: I shall take no part in it at all.
1: Mutiny on the counter.
4: Now, come, Mr. Granger, that's not like you.
2: Well, even in the French Revolution, the victims weren't expected to chop off their own heads.
4: I'm sure it won't come to that, Mr. Granger.
2: Nevertheless, my staff will not cooperate in the outfitting of that stamp.
1: I'm behind you, Mr. Granger.
7: And I'm behind Mr. Humphreys. Yes, unless Captain Peacock says I mustn't be behind Mr. Humphreys, in which case I'm behind Mr. Rumbo.
3: Well, Captain Peacock, seeing as our Mr. Granger is behaving like a bear with a sore head, perhaps I can help.
4: No, I wouldn't dream of allowing a lady in your position to do such work, Mrs. Slocum.
3: You're such a gent. Miss Brahms, lend a hand.
4: Mrs. Slocum, how would tonight suit you?
3: Suit me for what?
4: For our little dinner date.
3: Captain Peacock, I'm surprised at you. You, a happily married man.
4: Ah, would that was true.
3: Oh, not another one.
4: After 14 years, you don't know what it's like.
3: I didn't know what it was like after 7.
4: Physicians, everyone, the store is open. Mrs. Slocum, let me know what you think after you've given it a little thought, will you?
0: Right.
4: Come along, everybody. The store is open about your business. Come on, Mr. Mash, leave the floor.
6: Hey?
4: Leave the floor, Mr. Mash.
6: Oh, yes, sir. We mustn't let the customers see me, must we? Hey? It's time Cinderella was back in the kitchen, isn't it? Hey?
8: I wonder if you can help me.
0: Oh, I'm sorry. I'm not serving. The ladies is over there.
8: Oh, I don't want the ladies.
0: I mean the ladies' department.
8: Oh, thank you.
9: Guess what? You've got a customer.
3: Are you being served, madam?
8: No, it's quite all right, thank you. I'm the representative from His and Hers.
3: Oh, yes.
8: Can I see the floor walker?
3: I doubt it, with those on. Are you free, Captain Peacock?
4: At the moment, Mrs. Slocum.
3: This is the sales girl from the scent people.
4: Good morning. May I welcome you most cordially to Grace Brothers.
3: Oh, blimey.
1: That must be the sales girl from His and Hers.
6: Oh, she's a bit of a turn on, isn't she?
10: That's all you think about. It's all up here, you know.
1: Not 100% it's not.
2: Who is that young lady engaging Captain Peacock in conversation?
10: It's the girl from His and Hers.
2: Oh, then I think we'd better ignore.
10: Mr. Lucas is trying, but he's not doing very well at the moment.
1: Just my luck, isn't it, for a bird like that to sail into my life on a Thursday. Look at that. One lousy quid. Where can you take a bird like that on 1 quid?
10: Well, you could buy a sixpenneth of worms and take her for a walk along the canal bank with your bent pin.
1: Does she look like the sort of girl you'd take along the canal bank?
10: What about some of your witty chat over sausage, egg and chips at the transport cab?
1: That old Peacock's chatting her up a bit, isn't he? Look at him.
10: Well, he's probably hoping she goes for the father figure.
1: Yeah, more like the grandfather figure.
4: I'm sure you'll be very happy here, and if there's anything at all that you need, don't hesitate to get in touch.
8: Well, that's very kind of you. Where do I find you?
4: About here, actually.
9: He isn't half working well on her. Do you think he fancies her?
3: Oh, no, a young thing like that. Men of Captain Peacock's age prefer some more mature woman. Someone he can talk to.
9: Yeah, so when you get to his age, I suppose that's all that's left.
1: Hello, it's my turn now. Peacock's leaving the field of battle.
10: Well, I shouldn't enter into no man's land until he's left the department.
11: A word with you, Mrs. Slocum.
3: Particularly, Miss Brahms. I'm going to have a word with Captain Peacock. Yes, Captain Peacock?
11: About tonight?
3: Oh, yes. I've been thinking about that. And I said to myself, why not? I mean, what have I got to lose?
4: What indeed?
11: I've been thinking about it too, and on second thoughts, I feel it would be unwise for us to start something that we couldn't finish.
3: What are you suggesting?
4: Well, you know, two attractive people thrown together, the spark that lights the tinder, the all-consuming fire.
3: I thought it was just dinner.
11: Well, I think perhaps that lunch in the executive canteen would be safer.
3: Are you cancelling?
11: In a manner of speaking, yes.
3: Well, fancy leading a girl on like that.
9: He's going to chat her up again.
1: He's chatting her up again. Look at him, look at him.
10: Mm, with his bedroom department smile.
1: Randy old floor walker.
4: Very quiet at the moment, isn't it?
8: Yes, isn't it?
4: I hope this doesn't seem premature, and I do hope you won't mind my mentioning it.
8: Go on.
4: Well, let me put it another way. Do you have a particular boyfriend?
8: All my boyfriends are particular.
4: Of course. Yes. No, what I was trying to say was, I wondered if you might, by any chance, be free to join me for a drink when we close tonight.
8: Are you chatting me up?
4: Shh, not so. No, I just wondered if you were free.
8: Well, it's very kind of you, Captain Pocock.
4: Peacock.
8: But my boyfriend's picking me up at 5:30.
4: Ah, well, say no more. I was just worried that you might be at a loose end. Excuse me. Mrs. Slocum?
3: Yes, Captain Peacock?
4: I've been thinking over what I said to you, and I've had second thoughts.
3: Well, I haven't, and the answer's no. And regarding what you said about that fire, I think it would be just as well if you didn't get your matches out.
8: Excuse me, where's your changing room?
3: May I inquire what purpose you want to know for?
8: I want to change.
3: Oh, I'm sorry. Our rooms are not staff.
8: Thank you for your help.
3: It was a pleasure. That told her.
10: Your turn-on's coming across.
1: You see, old Peacock's given up, you see. He didn't get anywhere with that sexy talk and the smooth smile and all that. I think I'll use the direct approach. Yeah, they're very good with these toffee-nosed sort of birds, you know. I mean, just grab them and they go mad.
10: I must watch that. I might learn a thing or two from the Casanova of the cufflink canto.
1: I'm not going to do it in front of you.
8: I wonder if you could help.
1: I'm very glad you came over. You know, it's a funny thing. I wanted to have a word with you, see? Really something very important. What happened? I grabbed her and she went mad.
8: I wonder if you can help me.
10: Your pleasure. Do I need a bodyguard?
8: Why don't you have a changing room I could use?
10: A changing room?
2: Are you having any difficulties, Mr. Humphrey?
10: Not yet, Mr. Granger. This young lady wanted to use one of our changing rooms.
2: May I inquire for what purpose?
8: Would you believe to change?
2: I don't like the tone of your voice. And our changing rooms are not for the use of the female staff.
8: Oh, all right, then. Have it your own way.
10: A glass of water for Mr. Granger. And a tranquilizer for Mr. Lucas.
2: I think you'll find that that'll fall into your shape, sir. And don't worry about the sleeves. They'll ride up with wear.
12: And don't worry about the colour being too bright. It'll wash out in the rain.
10: How are you being so, sir?
13: It's all right, thanks. Just looking.
1: That's all I've had this morning. Four just looking, three no thank yous, and two where's the gents?
2: Sir Humphreys, are you free?
10: Well, I was just having a chat to Mr. Lucas, Mr. Granger, but I am free, aren't I, Mr. Lucas?
1: Oh, yes, you're free.
2: Where did those ties come from?
10: What ties?
2: The one that she's putting up on the stand.
10: Oh, yes. She's put some cards up there, too.
2: Yes. What do they say?
10: I can't quite focus, Mr. Granger. Shall I go over and observe?
2: No, I don't think we should fraternize. Call Mr. Lucas. He has younger eyes.
10: Mr. Lucas, are you free?
1: Yes, I'm free, Mr.
10: Mr. Granger was just observing the young lady on the center stand and was wondering what's on the cards.
7: Well, at his time of life, very little, I should think.
2: The print, Mr. Lucas.
7: Ah, yes. With every bottle of his perfume you purchase, you get a free tie.
2: A free tie? Take over, will you, Mr. Humphreys? I'm going to see Captain Peacock.
14: It says what?
9: It says, with every bottle of hers, you get a free pair of stockings.
14: Well, that's very good for our trade, I must say. I'm going to have a word with Captain Peacock.
6: Here we are, it. Let's hope we don't get a short circuit when we plug it in. As Mae West said when she picked up the midget. I suppose it'll take a few moments to warm up. As Mae West said to the Eskimo.
14: Eskimo!
4: If you've finished, I'm sure you are urgently required elsewhere.
6: You're quite right, Captain Peacock. I've got a bunged-up Kazi in the bargain basement.
8: I wonder if Mae West ever said that.
14: I think it's disgusting. It's undermining my underwear.
2: Yes, and my accessories.
14: You must do something about it, Captain Peacock.
2: For once, I entirely agree with you, Mrs. Slocum.
14: This thing must be stamped on right now.
4: I must deal with this my own way, Mrs. Slocum.
14: Well, go on, then.
4: I'm just trying to think of the best way of handling it.
14: Tell her to push off. Well, you've got to put something under them to get them going.
2: I've found that myself lately.
4: Is everything to your satisfaction?
8: Yes, it's all fine, thank you.
4: You've certainly caused a stir in the trouser department.
8: Yes, this outfit usually gets the men going. It's the gym slip look that does it, that and the stocking tops.
4: Yes, yes. Yes, if you're that type, it must have a certain effect. Your stockings also seem to have upset the head of the ladies' department.
8: Yes, well, I suppose that job would attract a rather odd sort of person.
4: No. It's the free samples that have upset her. I'm having to make the appearance of complaining on their behalf, you understand?
8: Of course.
4: Well, I think that has made the department's attitude quite clear, and there's no more to say.
15: Don't move, you man, you. Cover your body with me. You're sophisticated and dangerous. You're slightly aloof. Yet you have a hint of pulsating virility. You're wearing his, the man-sized perfume.
4: Oh, yes, yes, that's very nice, yes. May I congratulate you on a very arresting sales technique?
8: Well, it's corny, but it works. You should hear what they've cooked up for the ladies.
16: Stay just where you are. If you want a real he-man, you can. Just let me caress you and wrap myself around you. Who am I? I'm the hers perfume to attract the perfect him.
7: Glass of water for Mr. Humphreys.
17: Yes, sir, if you're wearing his, and yes, madam, if you're wearing hers, you can be sure of instant results. And remember, this week only, you get an amazing free gift. For him, a tie. Yes, a tie in these gay, irresistible his colors. For the lady, a fantastic pair of garter grip stockings. They never let you down. Keep your chappy happy with something snappy. Get your amazing free gift now with every purchase of his and hers.
8: And today's special price, ladies and gentlemen, 85p.
14: Did you ever hear the likes in all your born days, Mr. Granger?
2: I don't think that we should take it lying down, do you, Mrs. Slocum?
14: No, I don't.
2: Mr. Humphreys, are you free? And Mr. Lucas, Miss Brown. Now, I've no doubt you've noticed the way in which this young lady operates.
10: No, yes, we have, Mr.
2: Well,
10: Humphreys.
2: She's...
10: I felt it.
2: She's certainly drawing customers away from our department. Now, if you will all back me up,
18: I will take the matter to higher authority.
10: I'll back you up, Mr. Granger.
9: But it's Noble going to Peacock. He's going to have his eyes glued to her garters till closing time.
10: Noble going to Rumbold. He'll back up Peacock.
18: Weak as water is. Weak as water.
9: Well, we're lumbered then, aren't we?
18: Will no one rid me of this meddlesome priest?
10: I beg your pardon, Mr. Granger. Mr. Granger's quoting from Henry II when he wanted to bump off Becket.
9: Oh, not Mark, nice Mr. Becket from Hardware.
3: No. Mr. Granger played Becket in Grace Brothers' production of Murder in the Cathedral.
10: I'm sorry I missed that.
3: Mr. Granger was very good, in spite of his gammy leg.
10: He fell off the cathedral steps and Mr. Rumbold and the lads had to murder him in the front row of the stall.
19: It got a very good round of applause.
9: Are you suggesting, then, that we should stab her in the staff canteen?
10: Mr. Granger, if I could just have 5 minutes extra, maybe, at lunchtime, I think I might be able to arrange a little sabotage.
19: We none of us heard that suggestion, did we?
20: No, Mr. Granger.
19: Nevertheless, carry on, Mr. Lucas.
17: Pair of garter grip stockings. They never let you down. Keep your chappy happy with something snappy. Get your amazing free gift now with every purchase of his and hers.
8: And today's special price, ladies and gentlemen, 85p.
10: She's still there.
21: Yes, Mr. Lucas's plan that we don't know about isn't really going like a dose of salts.
19: Has he given her a dose of salts?
10: Well, everything's ready.
21: What's that?
10: That's a microphone. As soon as she starts her next demonstration, I'll be on Radio 6 and 7 8.
21: I must tell Mr. Granger he'd like not to know about that.
15: Don't move, you man, you. Cover your body with me. You're sophisticated and dangerous. You're slightly aloof.
22: Bald as a coot with only one tooth.
16: Stay just where you are. Don't move a muscle.
22: She's wearing a tin bra and starching her bustle.
16: If you want a real he-man, you'll find I'm a killer.
22: With a face like yours, you'll end up with Guy the Gorilla.
8: Somebody's interfered with my tape.
23: How on earth did they do that?
10: Please.
0: Let's marshal all our facts and find out precisely why this young lady left. Now, first of all, whose finger was it on the button that ruined the tape?
4: Well, it was my finger, but it...
0: No, just the facts. Now, how did the other voice come into it?
10: Well, I was talking through my answer.
0: Could you be more explicit?
21: Well, there was a microphone in his hat, sir.
0: I see. Why?
10: Well, you see, Mr. Granger said, will no one rid me of this meddlesome priest?
0: Did you say that, Mr. Granger?
19: Well, actually, Henry II said it.
3: That I can explain. It wasn't Mr. Granger who said it in the play. It was Becket. You remember Mr. Rumbold. He got stabbed in the orchestra stalls.
21: That's why he got such a good round of applause.
0: Now, I may be dense. What has the play got to do with this girl leaving?
10: Well, you see, Mr. Granger drew our attention to the fact that Henry II wanted to get rid of Becket.
0: Becket?
9: Not Becket from Hardware, no.
10: Thomas a Becket, you see. Well, I took the hint because I knew that they wanted to get rid of the girl.
4: I would like to state at this point that I had no hand in the girl's departure.
3: I should think not. With your eyes glued to her garters. Anyway, good riddance, I say. It was ruining our sales.
19: Hear, hear.
0: Well, the pity of it is that the His and Hers perfume company is a subsidiary of our firm, Grace Brothers.
19: It was a very pleasant smell. Don't you think so, Mr. Humphrey?
21: Most appealing, Mr. Granger. You found it most appealing, too, didn't
10: you? Oh, yes, I did. Yes, I did, Mr. Humphrey. Yes, I thought it was most appealing. You found it very appealing, too, didn't you, Captain Peacock?
4: The gym slip was very eye-catching.
0: And young Mr. Grace, who is the principal shareholder, has alerted me to the fact that he will be popping in to see how the campaign is going.
5: Oh, dear.
9: Oh, we made a right nose up of that, didn't we?
0: As you say, Miss Brown, the right nose up. So we shall have to think of something, shan't we?
21: I don't know what I can do with the best.
17: Yes, sir, if you're wearing his. And yes, madam, if you're wearing hers. Then you can be sure of instant results. And remember, for this week only, you get an amazing free gift. 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And for the ladies, a fantastic pair of garter grip stockings. 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
1: This week, Billy Bunter on trial. Billy Bunter's eyes popped.
2: Wow! Oh, crikey!
1: The number one study in the remove had quite an unusual aspect. In the first place, it was spotlessly tidy, which was rather uncommon at Greyfriars School. In the second place, the table was laid for tea, but evidently not for an ordinary everyday tea. It was laid for a spread of unaccustomed magnificence. It was a feast of the gods that was toward in number one study.
2: I say, you fellows, I say, that looks, a topping spread. Lots of fellows coming over, are there?
1: Harry Wharton stared at the fat owl.
3: Only one, Wingate of the Sixth. It's rather a special occasion, having the captain of the school to tea.
1: Bunter's eyes and spectacles lingered lovingly on the tea table.
4: Oh.
1: He seemed unable to tear himself away from that beatific vision of almost unlimited tuck.
2: Oh, Lord!
1: Harry Wharton glanced at his watch.
3: Ah, just five. Wingate's due at 5:30. Everything's ready, I think, eh, Bob?
5: Every jolly old thing. Now let's get out.
2: I say, Cherry.
5: Hello. You still there, fatty, waiting to be rolled away like a barrel? Out, Bunter! You fat, foozling lump!
2: Oh! Beast!
1: Bunter rolled down the passage to the landing. There he sat down by the banisters. 2 or 3 minutes later, Harry Wharton and co. passed him. He waited until they were out of sight, then almost shot into the removed passage to the door of number one study. Grinning, Billy Bunter turned the door handle.
2: No! Beasts! They've locked it!
1: He glared at that door. It was really a wonder that the glare he bestowed upon it did not crack his spectacles. But the door was locked, the spread was inside the study, and Bunter was outside. Only a few feet away, but solid oak intervened. So near, and yet so far.
2: Oh, crikey! Suppose a fellow could get another key. Then one... Oh! And a fellow could, perhaps. Fisher T. Fish has got a huge bunch of keys in his study.
1: Bunter blinked into number 14 study. Fisher T. Fish was busy.
2: I say, Fishy, I want you to lend me...
3: Forget it.
2: Only a bunch of keys?
3: Okay, that'll be 2 of your English pence.
2: Ah, okay. Now look, I'll settle later. Okay,
3: Fishy. Hey, what do you know? Travel, you fat clam, and shut that door behind you.
2: Oh, come on. I'm expecting a postal order, old chap.
3: I sure said travel.
2: Oh, look here, you beast.
3: Yet.
1: Fisher T. Fish picked up a cushion. Without waiting for the cushion, Billy Bunter banged the door shut. Then he rolled down the passage to his own study, number 7. Bunter had remembered that Peter Todd, his study mate, had lines on hand for Mr. Quelch, so Toddy would be in. Minutes were passing, and there really was no time to lose.
2: I say, Toddy, old chap!
5: Conticuere omnes.
2: What?
5: Intentique ora tene bant in de toro paper.
2: Oh, for goodness sake, Peter, shut up that rot for a minute!
5: Aeneas sic orsus.
2: Will you lend me something till my postal order comes?
5: Troianos ut opes et lamentabile regnum.
2: It's only tuppence.
5: Did you say tuppence?
2: Yes.
1: Peter was not surprised that Bunter wanted to borrow something. Billy Bunter was a borrower of deadly skill. But he was surprised by the moderation of the sum. Bunter was not accustomed to dealing coppers.
5: Did you say tuppence?
2: Yes, old chap. I mean, if you just got some coppers you don't want...
5: I haven't.
2: Oh, no. I say, old chap.
5: I've got some I do want.
2: You silly ass. Look here, just lend me a measly tuppence, will you please?
5: Yes, if you will shut that door. Catch. And keep your face on the other side of it.
2: Thanks, Toddy, old man.
5: Push off.
2: Fishy! Fishy, fishy, I say fishy.
3: Oh, you again, you pesky pie can. I guess...
2: Fishy, fishy, here's your money. Now hand over the keys. Come on, quick, quick, quick.
3: Here you are. Now, mind you don't lose any of them keys, boy.
2: Oh! I got
1: the keys. Bunter arrived at the door of Harry Wharton's study. He cast a cautious blink around before he commenced operations. The coast was clear. 5:15 chimed from the clock tower as Bunter jammed key after key into the lock and jerked it out again. In another 15 minutes, the famous five would be back, accompanied by their honoured and distinguished guest. At last, at long last, there was a click, which was music to Bunter's fat ears. The fat owl blinked through his big spectacles at the well-spread table. For one moment, he feasted his eyes, but it was only for one moment. The next, he was feasting the inner Bunter. In a few minutes, the ham and the hard-boiled eggs had disappeared. Meringues and eclairs followed, going down like oysters. Then Bunter paused. He was reluctant to pause, but there was danger in the air. With his mouth full and his plump jaws working busily, Bunter crammed a last meringue into his capacious mouth, and taking the big cake under a fat arm, he rolled out of the study and shut the door after him. Something had to be done about Bunter. A crowd of fellows were in the rag after tea listening to Harry Wharton.
3: So, in view of the circumstances, I propose a form trial.
4: Yeah, yeah, absolutely, I should say so.
3: We're going to scrangle the fat scrounger.
4: Scrounger,
3: all the same, Bull. As captain over the remove, I must insist Bunter have a fair trial by all the form.
4: No.
3: Yes, first of all, we've got to appoint a judge. Oh. Who's going to be judge?
4: Morley.
6: Here.
3: Wake up, Morley, you're wanted.
6: Eh? Huh? I wasn't asleep. I heard what all you fellows were saying.
3: You're going to be judge, Morley.
6: Eh? Judge what?
3: Bunter's up for a form trial, you yawning ass, and you are going to sit as judge.
6: Oh, all right, I'll find him guilty. What's the charge?
3: The charge will be made when he comes before the court. Bunter's entitled to a defending counsel, too, if anybody feels like sticking up for him.
4: No,
3: does anybody?
6: I'll do it.
3: Why, soddy, you tick, you jolly well know that he did it just as much as we all do.
5: I shall do my best for my client, as a lawyer is bound to do. I hope to be able to prove that he is spotlessly innocent.
3: Oh, when you jolly well know he's guilty.
5: Certainly, that's what a lawyer's for.
4: Well, look, I fancy the jury are going to see to that. I mean, come on, we're all on the jury. And I can jolly well tell you, we're going to find him guilty.
5: I shall, as defending counsel, object to that member of the jury. Vernon Smith is prejudiced against my client and not qualified to sit on the jury. What? As a point of law...
3: Hold on. The judge can overrule counsel's objection. Morley, will you overrule Toddy's objection?
5: Certainly. What does he object to? What does he object to?
3: Yeah, that's settled then now. We're all ready. And, the court is in session. Except for the jolly old prisoner. Now we shall have to wait for that fat villain to crawl out of his hideout.
2: Beast! Oh, crikey, you fellows, you know I didn't do it. I don't even know what it was anyway.
3: Quiet. The court is now open. Mr. Bull will now open the proceedings with a speech for the prosecution.
2: No!
3: Well, look here.
5: I rise on a point of order. First of all...
3: Shut up, Toddy. Your turn comes next. If you've got anything to say for that fat, foozling scrounger...
5: First of all, you have to ask the prisoner whether he pleads guilty or not guilty.
3: Oh, by gum, so you do. I forgot that bit. Prisoner at the bar...
2: Oh, really? Come on, chaps.
3: Do you plead guilty or not guilty?
2: No, beast!
3: No. Silence in court. The prisoner at the bar will answer, or he will be booted.
2: Ow!
3: Are you guilty or not guilty?
2: Yes.
3: Uh-huh.
2: Look, I ain't guilty of anything. Look, I never went into the study at all. And I never touched anything.
3: No, that'll do, you fat villain. We all know you're jolly well guilty. but you're going to have a fair trial. Go it, Johnny. I mean, Mr. Poole. That fat tuck-hunting twerp...
5: Your lordship, I object to such an expression as tuck-hunting twerp applied to my client by my learned friend opposite, as liable to prejudice the minds of the jury. I trust that your lordship will uphold my objection.
6: Eh? What are you calling me your lordship for, you fathead?
5: You're the judge, you silly ass. I mean, your silly lordship.
3: Look here. Doesn't every man here know that Bunter is a tuck-hunting twerp?
5: I submit that what everybody knows is not evidence, your lordship. My learned friend opposite will kindly allude to my client as Mr. Bunter.
2: I say thanks, Toddy.
3: Oh, all right. Mr. Bunter sneaked a spread from number one study yesterday afternoon. An old Wingate who was coming to tea had to go away without any. The accused is known all over Greyfriars as a pincher of other fellows' tuck.
2: I say!
3: There's hardly a man in the room who hasn't kicked him for it. But has it done him any good? It hasn't. I've walloped him with a cricket stump myself, and the very next day he had a bag of tarts out of me study.
2: Oh, I tell you I didn't! I never touched that bag of tarts! Anyway, there are only four tarts in it. Oh, crikey!
3: Silence in court. Prisoner at the bar.
2: Yes?
3: Shut up.
2: Beast!
3: He had my tarts, and he's had something from every study in the remove. What he wants is a jolly heavy sentence to teach him how to behave. That's my case, and I demand the heaviest sentence that it is in the power of this court to pass.
6: Okay, I sentence him to...
3: Hold on, Morley. Huh? You haven't heard the defence yet, you ass. And the jury haven't found him guilty yet.
6: Oh, my mistake. Carry on. I'm ready to sentence him as soon as you fellas ready.
2: Oh, really, Morley?
3: Shut up, Bunter.
6: Yeah, shut up, Bunter.
3: Go it, Toddy.
5: Your lordship and gentlemen of the jury, my client stands accused of abstracting comestibles.
3: Snooping talk!
5: Of abstracting comestibles, and I trust to be able to clear him of this absurd, this frivolous charge.
3: You jolly well know he did it.
5: I appeal to your lordship to rule that my learned friend opposite is not entitled to interrupt counsel's speech.
6: Oh, yeah. Pack it up, Johnny.
5: I thank your lordship. No one saw Mr. Bunter snooping the tuck? I mean, abstracting the comestibles? Tuck was missing, but none of the missing tuck was found upon my client. My client, according to his statement, never went near the study from which the comestibles were abstracted. It is admitted that in such matters his reputation is far from good.
2: Oh, really, Toddy?
5: But the jury must banish from their minds all considerations of previous convictions which carry no weight in the present proceedings. My client must be judged on the evidence, and I submit that there is no evidence.
2: Hear, hear!
5: If the prosecution can produce any such evidence, I shall be glad to hear it. Otherwise, I demand the discharge of my client by this court without a stain on his character.
2: Yeah, yeah. Bravo! Oh, brilliant, Doddy! Quick!
6: All right, I will now sentence the prisoner at the bar.
3: Oh. Hold on, Morley, you ass. Can't you wait for the jury to find him guilty?
6: Oh, God, yeah, go ahead and find him guilty then.
3: The jury will now consult on their verdict.
2: I say, you fellows, oh, come on.
3: The prisoner at the bar will shut up.
2: Beast!
4: My lord, we find the prisoner of the bar guilty on this charge, and the verdict is unanimous.
2: Oh, crikey!
6: Oh, good. I suppose I can sentence him now, what, Wharton?
3: Let me see. I think you have to ask him first whether he has anything to say before sentence is passed on him.
6: Oh, all right. Prisoner at the bar... Have you anything to say before sentence is passed on you?
2: Yes, I threaten me to. I never did it.
6: Oh, shut up, Bunter. Prisoner of the bar, you have been found guilty by a jury of your peers, and a jolly good verdict too, in my opinion.
2: Yeah. Jolly rotten
6: verdict.
2: It
6: is now my duty to pass sentence upon you.
2: Oh, come on, look at you
6: beast. I sentence you to be sent to Coventry by the whole form and barred by every man in the remove till you learn to behave like a decent Greyfriars man.
2: Beast!
6: And, in addition, to be kicked out of the rag, every fellow here putting in at least one kick.
2: Oh, yeah, crikey! Yeah. Oh, I say, you fellow! Yeah. Oh, no!
4: Go do it, you man!
2: Oh! Ouch! Oh! Ah! Oh! Yarrow!
1: You've been listening to Billy Bunter by Frank Richards with Tim Brooke Taylor, Graham Garden and Bilotti. The producer was Melanie Miller. Billy Bunter is a Rewind production for Radio 2.
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0: I heard you knocking. I was upstairs.
1: Oh, I didn't know if you could hear me knocking or not. Only some knockers you can't hear, can you? I suppose it's all calling how thick the door is now, like the knocker, isn't it?
0: Well, my knocker's very loud, I assure you.
1: Oh, well, you ought to have heard that knocker. And it's heavy knocker. Not like next door's knocker, that's a light knocker, that is. The one they got, but you can hear it all right, because their door's very thin, like yours, you know. They're handy, aren't they, these thin doors? I mean, if you've got a thin, like a light knocker, to go with it, you know.
0: I haven't got a light knocker, it's a very heavy knocker. And I heard you distinctly.
1: Well, you know what I like best? Bells. I like bells best. You can hear bells all over the place, you know. It doesn't matter about the weight of a bell. I mean, a bell sounds light, it sounds heavy. It's just the same. It doesn't matter, you know, you press a bell, it just sounds like a bell wherever you are, you know. It's all in the batteries, the bells, you know, the batteries. You don't have to rely on the weight of a bell. Mind you, I don't mind a nice old brass knocker. It's not a brass knocker, is it, by any chance, that you've got there, a brass knocker? Is that a brass knocker, then? On a thin door, is it?
0: What do you want?
1: Who, me? You're talking to me? What do you mean?
0: Yes, you.
1: Me? You. Me, yeah.
0: Well, there's nobody else here, is there? You were knocking at my door. What do you want?
1: Well, I don't want anything.
0: Nothing?
1: No. I just thought I'd knock, that's all.
0: Just a minute. You just thought you'd knock on my door?
1: Yeah, I thought I'd knock on your door. Well, I've been intending to knock here before, you see, actually. But I've never got round to it, you know. I mean, a little while ago when I was round here, I thought, I don't know, I'd like to knock on that door. It looks a good knocker, that does. I'd like to knock that knocker. I thought myself, I was walking by and I thought, I'll knock him up one night, that fellow. I'll give him a knock on that knocker. It's a lovely knocker, that is. I'd like to knock that knocker.
0: Could you stop for one moment and tell me? Do you mean to tell me now that you knocked on my door for nothing?
1: Well, I hope not, mate.
0: What do you mean?
1: Well, I mean, I expected a little bit for knocking, like, you know.
0: You expected a little bit for knocking?
1: Yeah, you see, I missed you on the carol singing, you see. I mean, I'd done all the others down this road, but I missed you, you know.
0: What do you mean you missed me on the carol singing?
1: Well, last Christmas.
0: Last Christmas?
1: Yeah, I'd done all the others all down the road, but I missed you out. I mean, I've not been able to get round to you until today, so if you've got a minute, I'll tell you what, I'll do it now if you like. I want to be fair with you, so if you don't mind, I'll do the carols.
2: Good King Wenceslas last looked out

0: I'm knocking on your door. I'm knocking on the door. Please bend the candy floor. The candy floor. Baby!
1: Shut up! What do you think you're doing here, my good man? You must be mad! You come round here and think I'm going to give you money for singing Christmas carols? Look, I don't mind giving a chap a few shillings on Christmas Eve, but this is ridiculous. Coming, knocking on my door, and singing Christmas carols in the middle of June.
0: Well, I told you I couldn't get round at Christmas. I told you that.
1: Well, that's hard luck. Hard luck. But I'm very sorry. I'm not having carols sung to me now, not in the middle of June.
0: Well, that's all very well for you, mate, isn't it? But, I mean, I'm the one who's going to be out of pocket over it. I'm going to be the loser, aren't I?
1: Well, I'm very sorry. I can't help that. But I'm not giving money to carol singers at this time of year.
0: That's your last word, is it?
1: It is my last word. I'm afraid it is.
0: Well, in that case, you want to buy some stationery, then?
1: I beg your pardon?
0: Stationery. Do you want to buy some stationery? You know, paper and envelope.
1: Yes, yes, I know what stationery is.
0: Well, do you want to buy some, then? It's for the ex-servicemen. I'm selling it for the ex-servicemen.
1: Well, I never mind supporting a good cause.
0: Oh, well, you look generous. You know, it's for the ex-servicemen, you know.
1: Yes, well, all right. I've said I'm perfectly prepared to support any good cause. As a matter of fact, I do happen to need some stationery.
0: Oh, well, that's all right, then. There you are. Then you can have this, then.
1: What's this?
0: That's stationery.
1: Stationery?
0: Yeah, stationery.
1: One envelope. That's not stationery. Stationery is paper and envelopes.
0: Well, there's a bit of paper inside the envelope.
1: Oh, yes. And tell me, how much are you asking for this one envelope and this piece of paper?
0: 30 bob.
1: 30 bob?
0: Well, half a crown, then.
1: Half a crown for a piece of paper and one envelope? Just a minute, there's an address on this envelope, too.
0: Oh, yeah, that's my address, mate.
1: Your address?
0: Yeah, I'll put that on there.
1: Why?
0: So you'd know where to write if you wanted any more, like.
1: Don't worry. I shan't want any more. In fact, I don't even want this. Ex-servicemen, indeed. You're not selling this for ex-servicemen.
0: Who's not? I can prove it, mate. I mean, you look at those medals there, mate. That's ex-service.
1: Yeah.
0: Oh, you don't get medals for nothing, mate.
1: But look, I...
0: Up to me neck in muck and bullets, I've got these, mate.
1: Yes, I'm sure. Look, my
0: dear... That's ex-service. You don't get medals without being ex-service, mate. I'll tell you that.
1: Look, I'm not disputing the fact, my good man, that you are most probably an ex-serviceman. But you're not working for one of the reputed ex-servicemen's organisations, are you?
0: Well, no, not really, no. I mean, I prefer to work on my own, that's all. I mean, you get swallowed up in those big organisations, don't you? I'm an individual, mate. Like, I mean, I don't like being organised.
1: Yes, well, all the same, I'm not going to argue with you about this, and neither am I going to buy any stationery off you. I don't mind buying from one of the genuine ex-servicemen's organisations. At least they do give you value for money.
0: Yeah, well, they're big firms, aren't they? I mean, I can't afford to compete with big firms like them, mate. Yes, I can't afford that.
1: Maybe, but I'm very sorry about all this. I'm not going to buy that envelope and that piece of paper, and if you care to call around about Christmas time, you know, and sing your Christmas carols, well, then I might contribute a few shillings. But until then, I'm afraid all I can say to you is good luck and good day.
2: Good King Wenceslas looked down on the feast of Stephen when the snow lay round about.
1: Ah! I told you I'm not going to give you money for singing last year's Christmas carols outside my door now.
0: But these are not last year's Christmas carols.
1: Then what the devil are they?
0: They're next year's. I'm making an early start.
3: Ladies and gentlemen, the Temperance Seven.
4: Good evening, England. Our first offering has been selected by our trumpeter, Captain Cephas Howard, the world-famed master of language. We always played in German, the Kaiser Drag.

0: The doctor's job in a large hospital can be a weary one. There's so much that needs doing all the time. And not only has he to care for his patients, he can also have their relatives to deal with.
1: There's Mr. Haynes to see you, Doctor.
2: Haynes? Oh, yes, yes, that's the husband of the woman in Ward 10. Show him in, will you please, nurse?
1: Yes, Doctor.
2: Thank you very much.
1: Will you step in here, please, Mr. Haynes? The doctor will see you.
2: Oh, thank you very much, nurse. It's very kind of you. Good morning, Mr. Haynes.
3: Good morning.
2: Take a chair, will you? Sit down. Now, Mr. Haynes, I suppose you want to know how your wife is.
3: Well, I do, really. I just want to know if there's any chance of her coming out. Is there any chance of her coming out, then?
2: Not yet, Mr. Haynes. No, I'm afraid not.
3: Well, why not? It's not serious, is it, Doctor?
2: Oh, no, Mr. Haynes. There's nothing seriously wrong with your wife. By that, I mean nothing organically wrong. But nevertheless, she's suffering from a general atrophy, you know, listlessness, apathy. It's a common complaint with women in these areas. A dull outlook, you know, brought on by overwork. You know, things getting on top of her. But don't worry about it, my dear fellow. A few months in the country, complete rest, quiet, some good food, and you just won't know the difference.
3: Well, you mean she's not coming home, then?
2: No, Miss Haynes, not yet. No, it'll take a few months to get her back on her feet again, but don't worry, she'll be all the better for it.
3: Yeah, well, that's all right, mate, isn't it? That's all right, isn't it? That's all right for her, isn't it? I mean, that's all right for her, but what about us? I mean, me and the kids. It's all right sticking her out in the country, isn't it? But who's going to look after us while she's sitting about having rest and quiet, then?
2: Well, you've got a home help, haven't you? The council have supplied you with a woman, I believe, haven't they?
3: Well, they have, yeah, but it's not the same as having your wife there, is it? I mean, you can't expect home help to give you the same sort of comforts as your wife, can you? If you know what I mean, like... I mean, she doesn't arrive till 7 o'clock in the morning, she has an hour for lunch, and she's off home by 6. I mean, that's all very well, but what she don't do is left for me to do. I mean, if any of the kids wake up during the night bawling, it's me that has to get out of bed and clout them one, mate. I mean, I'm not getting my proper rest, you know that, don't you?
2: Mr. Haynes, I realise how inconvenient all this must be to you. With your wife away, your home is obviously disrupted.
3: Well, of course it's disrupted. I mean, with her, am I going to get... Look, with her away, am I going to get out at nights? And you can't take them in the pub with you, can you? Not at their ages. And if you leave them outside, there's a ruddy great moan goes up every time they push the door open and ask for crisps and drinks. And I can't afford a crisp and drink, not with my family, mate. I mean, there's about 18 of them, you know.
2: 18?
3: Yeah, about 18.
2: Do you have 18 children, Mr. Haynes?
3: Well, about 18, yes.
2: What do you mean, about 18? Don't you know definitely?
3: Yeah, I do know that definitely. Yeah, there's Fred, Ronnie, Fred, Monica. But, yeah, that's right. It's definite. Yeah, definite.
2: What is definite?
3: About 18.
2: 18 children. No wonder she's listless and dull, poor soul, and overworked.
3: Hey, just a minute. What about me, mate?
2: What about you?
3: Well, I had something to do with that as well, you know. I mean, you don't want to waste all your sympathy on her, you know. What about me? I've got 18 mouths to feed every week, mate. 18 hungry mouths, mate. And more. And more coming.
2: More?
3: More, yeah.
2: You don't mean to say that you're going to have more children.
3: Well, I doubt if she'll stop at 18. I mean, she's always wanted a big family, my missus. Always wanted a big family. And I mean, you ask yourself now, how would you like that responsibility? 18 hungry mouths to feed, not counting the missus, and I'm a big eater too. And I mean, all I've got coming in is a dole and the family allowance, mate. And 20 quid a week don't go far these days, I tell you that. Not with prices what they are these days. I mean, the sweets is doubled. I mean, they haven't touched a beer this time, I'll give you that. They haven't touched, but everything else has gone up, you know. All except the family allowance and the dole, mate. That ain't gone up. That's been frozen for years, that's happened. Frozen for years. So it's all right, you know, when you've got sliding scales. But I've got no sliding scales on the dole. And the unions, they don't help. They make enough fuss about the pay poles, walking about the family allowance poles. I mean, they start a kid off on 5 bob a week. That's all very well when he starts. A little bit of powdered milk, you know, 5 bob, and he's got to grow up. When he's 5 years old, he's eating ruddy great steaks and chips, mate. And you can't get 5 bob. You can't get those for 5 bob.
2: Mr. Haynes, can't you get a job?
3: Who, me get a job?
2: Yes.
3: I can't afford to get a job, mate. Where do you think I could get a job that would fetch me in 20 quid a week? Go on, you tell me.
2: Mr. Haynes, the way you run your life is entirely your affair. But what is my business?

0: Tell me.
1: Mr. Haynes, the way you run your life is entirely your affair. But what is my business is your wife's health. She's been placed in my care, and in my opinion, she needs a lot of rest and complete quiet. In fact, a break from you and the family. And I want her to have it.
0: Yeah, I know you do, but that's all very well for you, mate. I mean, it doesn't affect you, does it? I mean, it's no inconvenience to you, is it? I mean, your wife's home at night, you go home tonight and your dinner's cooked. And your carpet slippers are put out, mate. I know you. I know how you doctors live, mate. I've been watching Emergency Ward 10, mate. You have a real right old time of it, mate. I've seen them on there. Your bread's buttered. All you've got to do is sit here and send other people's wives away on holidays, mate.
1: Mr. Haynes, will you please try and be reasonable?
0: Well, you be reasonable. Go on, you be reasonable. Go on, you be reasonable. Go on, you be reasonable.
1: Mr. Haynes, I will be perfectly reasonable. Will you tell me something? When did your wife last go away for a holiday?
0: Oh, about 4 years ago, I reckon.
1: She was away 4 years ago?
0: Yeah.
1: And where did she go?
0: She had a day at Southend.
1: One day?
0: One day, yeah.
1: One day at Southend 4 years ago. And you begrudge her this holiday?
0: Look, I don't begrudge her any holidays, mate, but we're poor people. I can't afford to keep dashing off on holidays.
1: Nobody's asking you to afford it, Mr. Haynes. The state is going to pay for it.
0: What, for everything?
1: Well, of course.
0: Well, you mean it won't cost me a penny?
1: Not a penny, Mr. Haynes.
0: Well, how long will she be going for, then, do you reckon, like?
1: Well, I would like her to go for 3 months.
0: What, for rest and quiet and no worries?
1: Yes, she must have no worries at all.
0: That's the important part, the worrying part, isn't it? I mean, she mustn't have any worries at all. That's important,
1: isn't it? It is very important, Mr. Haynes. It's extremely important that she's not worried at all.
0: Yeah, you're right, you know. Well, that's settled then, is it?
1: Well, I hope it's settled, Mr. Haynes. I'd hope that if I came round and had this little chat that you would see it this way. She so much needs this rest.
0: Yeah, and no worries.
1: And no worries, exactly.
0: Right, well, I'll just go outside and tell the kids, then. Do you excuse me just a minute, will you?
2: Shut up!
0: Right, that's better. Now listen here, you kids. I've just had a chat with the doctor here, and he says your mum's going to be all right, but she mustn't have any worries. He's going to send her away for 3 months, you understand, so I'll see you all when you get back.
1: Hey, just a minute. What do you mean you'll see them when they come back? It's your wife who's going away, not the children.
0: Yeah, but you said she mustn't have any worries.
1: That's right.
0: Well, if she goes away without this lot, mate, she'll worry herself sick. I mean, they're the apples of her eye, they are, that lot. No, she'd worry without them, especially as she knows no one's looking after them.
1: But what about you?
0: Oh, don't worry about me, Doctor. She'll be too busy worrying about the kids to worry about me. Good day.
3: And with Mrs. Haynes away for a long rest, we've chosen a most appropriate number, Bye Bye Baby.

Well, we've already seen the domestic problems of one type of person tonight. But let's look now at the domestic problems of another type entirely. If you walk through the parks of many of our big cities, you'll often come across an old tramp sitting or perhaps sleeping on one of the benches. And to many of these tramps, the bench in the park is their only home. They'll live on a particular bench for months, perhaps even for years. And as you pass by, you may wonder if this type of person has any domestic problems.

0: time do you call this coming home?
1: Well, don't you start nagging me, you old rat bag. I've been out all day. I have scrounging around trying to find a few bits and pieces. I've worn my feet to the bone. I've been walking about today.
0: Oh.
1: It wouldn't hurt you to have a bit of a clean up round here, would it, round this bit? Look at all these leaves and bits of paper lying about all over the place. This is getting to be the dirtiest bench in the park, this is.
0: It's not my job cleaning up the leaves. I'm not the park keeper.
1: Park keeper? What's it got to do with the park keeper? We've been living on this bench for 6 months now, haven't we?
0: I know.
1: Well, surely you can have a bit of pride, can't you, and clean up round it? You're getting scruffy. That's your trouble. That's what your trouble is. It's just like a pigsty, this bench is. You're just letting things go, you are. That's what you're doing.
0: I cleaned up all this morning. All this morning I was cleaning up. It don't give you no heart, though. It don't. Soon as you stop sweeping the leaves up, the wind blows and they're all back here again.
1: Wind blows. You know your trouble, don't you? You've got no go in you. That's your trouble. You're letting things get on top of you. That's what you're doing. You're lazy. You're bone idle and lazy. That's what's wrong with you. You're just like your mother. That's another old rat bag. That one. A right dirty, ugly old rat bag, she is. Just like you are. Sooner sit there and mope, you would.
0: Yes, it's all right for you to talk, but I ain't as young as I used to be. You want this bench posh up all the time, you better get me some help. Yes, you get me some home help.
1: What are you talking about, home help? What do you think I'm going to do? You think I'm going to walk down to the council and ask them for some home help to keep the bench clean? You can't get no home help for park benches, you... rat bag, you.
0: All right, then, if I'm not going to get no home help, it wouldn't hurt you to muck in a bit, would it, eh? But, oh, no, you'd sooner be out all hours, wouldn't you? Out gadding about. Out with some fancy woman, I suppose.
1: Don't start talking to me about women. There's only been one woman in my life, mate, and that was enough for me.
0: Oh? Well, what's that lipstick on your shirt, then?
1: That lipstick was on this shirt when it was given to me. And it's not my fault if it's lipstick on the shirt. It's the bloke what gave it to me. It's his fault. So don't start blaming me for things he's been getting up to. I don't mess about with no fancy bits. I've kept myself pure, I have.
0: So have I. I've never let myself be sullied or dallied with, not by anyone.
1: That's how it's supposed to be. That's what all them vows are for when you're married.
0: Yes,
1: all the vows
0: yes,
1: are for.
0: I'm not saying it isn't, but that's no need for you to go gadding about all hours just because I'm not the flirting type.
1: Look, nobody's been gadding about.
0: It
1: what are you talking about?
0: It wouldn't hurt you to stay in a few nights and do a bit of work about the bench. It's all right saying I've let things go, but you ain't done hands turn round this bench not since we moved on to it. You and your plans. You was the one full of ideas, wasn't you? Soon as we moved on, what you wasn't going to do to make it a nice home and all that, supposed to be going to grow cabbages and things all round it. What's happened to all them dreams then, eh?
1: What are you talking about, cabbages? You can't grow anything round this bench. They won't let you grow nothing round here. It's them perishing park keepers. Ruddy toe rags they are, those park keepers. They're out there with their lawn mowers and cutters from early morning till night. I mean, a little plant's only got to show its head through and it's off.
0: Oh, well, it wouldn't hurt you to put a bit of paint on this bench. All you think about is gadding up the West End. Oh, I wish I'd never married you.
1: Well, don't worry. You're not the only one that wishes that. I done myself harm. I did marrying you, you know. I could have got on, I could have, if I hadn't married you. I could have been up there on the embankment, I could. One of those bachelor benches instead of down here on this crowded deck. Well, right slum this is. Look at the right slum. Look like... I'd have got on, I would. You know that, don't you?
0: Get on. I'd love to have seen that. You getting on. A fat chance you had of getting on.
1: Well, that's what you say now, but I could have inherited. You know that. And if it had been for you, I was next in line to inherit, I was. But my old man cut me off because I married you. Married out of my classes. You're married out of your class, Arthur. He said you're stepping down. I stepped down, all right. That's what I did. I stepped down to marry you. I could have been up in Piccadilly on the family pitch, you know, now, selling matches. Running the family business. If it hadn't been for you, gave it up all for you. I could have had a roof over me and I could, sitting in that porch selling matches. That's why I gave it up for you. Hey, look, stop arguing. Let's make the bed up. Standing here arguing with you all night. I'm tired. I want to get my head down. It's nearly 12 o'clock. Come on.
0: Then all right.
1: Oh, blimey, look at these sheets. Don't you think it's about time you change these sheets? Look at them. They're filthy, dirty. Look at them. Look at the headlines on them. That'll show you how long we've been sleeping in them. Look at that one. Monty takes Alamein.
0: Well, if you don't like it, you know what you can do, don't you?
1: Oh, I see, it's like that now, is it? After the sacrifice I made marrying you, making a decent woman out of it. Now it's like that, is it? Well, all I can say is that I wish I'd never brought you a present now.
0: Present?
1: A present, yeah, I bought you a present.
0: What, you bought a present for me?
1: Yeah, I did.
0: Oh, have you got it for me, Artie? Oh, you haven't. Oh, come on, where is it? Show it to us, Artie.
1: Oh, you're changing your tune now, are you?
0: Changing your tune.
1: Yeah, just because I brought you a present home. Well, I won't do you out of it. There you are, then. There it is. Look.
0: Oh, Artie. Yes, they're lovely. Oh, they are. They're lovely, Artie. It's what I've always wanted. Nice pair of woolen drawers.
1: I thought you'd like those, love.
0: Yes.
1: I thought you'd be tickled with those.
0: You are thoughtful.
1: You know where I got them?
0: No.
1: I gave two goldfish for those at a house in Tooting.
0: Goldfish?
1: Yeah, two goldfish.
0: Well, where'd you get the goldfish from, then?
1: Out of a pond in Ealing. Do you think they'll fit you, then, do you?
0: Oh, yes, I think so. Might be a bit long, but I can always tuck the ends in me socks. Oh, Artie, sorry I'm always nagging you.
1: Oh, it's all right, love. We all lose our tempers, you know. I've had a hard day, you know, traipsing around. I've had nothing to eat. You haven't got anything. There was nothing in the litter bin, is there?
0: No. No, Art, there's been nothing in there all day.
1: Well, I suppose we just have to tuck up and go to bed, then, eh?
0: Yes.
1: Oh, well, good night, my love.
0: Good night.
1: God, black ruddy clock.
0: What's the matter, love?
1: Well, how can you sleep with that noise going? Give us that brick up.
0: Oh, yes, here.
1: Well, that's it then. See you in the morning. Good night, my love.
2: 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The show produced by Richard Dingley.

0: Bonjour, monsieur.
1: What?
0: Bonjour, monsieur. It's French.
2: So is eating frogs, cruelty to geese, and urinating in the streets. But that's no reason to inflict it on the rest of us.
0: But French is all the fashion. My coffee shop is full of Frenches, and it's all because of that wonderful Scarlet Pimpernel.
2: The Scarlet Pimpernel is not wonderful, Mrs. Millions. There's no reason whatsoever to admire someone for filling London with a load of garlic-chewing French cops, crying ooh la la and looking for sympathy all the time, just because their father had their heads cut off. I'll have a cup of coffee and some shepherd's pie, please.
0: We don't serve pies anymore. Can I French millions help instead of pies and food?
2: Now, how do you think that a nation that eats snails and would go to bed with the kitchen sink if it put on a tutu is an ingredient that feeds Christmas? So what is on the menu?
0: Well, today's hot choice is chicken pimpernel in a scarlet sauce, scarlet chicken in a pimpernel sauce, or huge, suspicious-looking sausages in a scarlet pimpernel sauce.
2: What exactly is scarlet pimpernel sauce?
0: You take a large, ripe frog.
2: Yes, all right.
3: Ah, bonjour, monsieur.
2: Pardon.
4: Sir, poor little Mildred the cat. What's he ever done to you?
2: It is the way of the world, Baldrick. The abused always kick downwards. I'm annoyed, and so I kick the cat. The cat pounces on the mouse, and finally the mouse bites you on the behind.
4: What do I do?
2: Nothing. You are last in God's great chain. Unless, of course, there's an earwig around here that you'd like to victimize. Baldrick, what's happened to your nose?
4: Nice, isn't it?
2: No, it isn't. It's revolting.
4: Oh, I'll take it off then.
2: Baldrick, why are you wearing a false boil? What do you expect next? A beauty wart? A cosmetic veruca?
4: It's a scarlet pimple, sir.
2: Really?
4: Yeah, they're all the rage down our way. Everyone wants to express their admiration for the great pimple and his brilliant disguises. They seek him here, they seek him there. Those Frenchies seek him everywhere. Is he in heaven or is he in hell?
2: And what's that revolting garlic smell? Well, what has this fellow done apart from pop over to France to grab a few French knobs from the ineffectual clutches of some malnourished, whinging lefties, taking the opportunity while there, no doubt, to pick up some really good cheap wine and some of their marvellous open fruit flan. Does anyone know we hate the French? We fight wars against them. Did all those men die in vain on the field of Agincourt? Was the man who burned Joan of Arc simply wasting good matches? His Royal Highness the Pinhead of Wales. Well, I feel almost well disposed towards him this morning. That's a chump though he may be, at least he's not French.
5: Encore in text, I say. Le Pimpernel Scarlet.
6: Le Pimpernel Scarlet.
5: Ah, Le Adam Noir. Come on, do it. To ask you, chaps, my butler, terribly clever, brighter than a brain pie. Oh, Blackadder, we're trying to guess who the Scarlet Pimpernel is so we can send him with an enormous postmortem to express our admiration. Any ideas?
2: Well, I'm sure if you address the envelope to the biggest show off in London, it would reach him eventually.
7: Pitch and pitch! Gadzooks, me luck! How dare you say such a thing? Dare me, sir, if you're not the worst kind of swine.
8: Damned swine.
2: I'm sorry, sir. I was merely pointing out that sneaking aristocrats out from under the noses of French revolutionaries is about as difficult as putting on a hat.
7: Beat me, sir. This is treason. A Scarlet Pimpernel, the hero. And the revolution is orchestrated by a ruthless band of highly organized killers. Damn them.
8: Damn those organized killers.
7: George, if I remember rightly, we were just discussing the French embassy ball in honor of the exiled aristocracy.
5: We certainly were. Where I intend to wear the most magnificent pair of trousers ever to issue forth from the delicate hands of Messrs. Snidcock and Turkey, couturier to the very wealthy and yet extremely fat. Pimpernel won't finally reveal himself, but I don't want to get caught out wearing boring trousers.
8: Them boring trousers.
7: Well, what say we bet your cocksure domestic 1,000 guineas he can't go to France, rescue an aristocrat, and present him at the ball? Ha! That's turned your wife, hasn't it? That's frightened you, you lily-livered, caramel kidneyed, custard-colored cab? Off the buoyant now, are you?
9: On the contrary, sir, I'll just go and pack. Perhaps Lord Smedley and Lord Topper will accompany me. I'm sure it will be a fairly easy trip, the odd death-defying leap and a modest amount of dental torture.
7: Oh, no. Any day now, I've got an appointment with my doctor. I've got a bit of a sniffle coming on. I can feel it in my bones.
5: Dim bones. What about next week? Oh, come on, you trust it. It's our result. Come on.
7: All right. Damn! I left it behind.
5: And
7: I just remembered, my father's just died. I've got to be at the funeral in 10 minutes. Damn, boy. Goodbye, Your Highness.
5: Damn. I'm the best man. Damn. Damn.
9: See you at the ball.
10: Oh, what a shame they were so busy. It would have been lovely to have had them with us.
9: Us?
10: Yes.
9: You're coming, sir?
10: Oh, certainly.
9: Ah. And nothing I can say about the mind-bending horrors of the revolution could put you off?
10: Oh, absolutely not. Now, come on, Blackadder, let's get packing. I want to look my best for those fabulous French birds.
9: Sir, the type of women currently favored in France are toothless crones who just cackle insanely.
10: Oh, ignore that. We're just playing hard to get.
9: By removing all their teeth, going mad and aging 40 years.
10: That's right, the little teasers. Well, come on. I think a blend of silks and satins.
9: I fear not, sir. If we are to stand any chance of survival in France, we shall have to dress as the smelliest lowlife imaginable.
10: Oh, yes? What sort of thing?
9: Well, sir, let me show you our Paris collection. Baldrick is wearing a cheap bladder jacket with matching dung ball accessories. Hair by Crazy Meg of Bedlam Hair. Notice how the overpowering aroma of rotting pilchards has been woven cunningly into the ensemble. Boric, when did you last change your trousers?
4: I have never changed my trousers.
9: Thank you. You see, the ancient Greeks, sir, wrote in legend of a terrible container in which all the evils of the world were trapped. How prophetic they were. All they got wrong was the name. They called it Pandora's Box, when of course they meant Baldrick's Trousers.
4: Certainly can get a bit whiffy, there's no doubt
9: about it. We are told that when the box was opened, the whole world turned to darkness because of Pandora's fatal curiosity. I charge you now, Baldrick, for the good of all mankind, never allow curiosity to lead you to open your trousers. Nothing of interest lies therein. However, Your Highness, it is trousers exactly like these that you will have to wear if we are to pass safely into France.
10: Yes, well, you know, on second thought, I think I might give this whole thing a miss. You know, my tummy's playing up a bit. I wish I could come, but just not pot with this tongue.
9: I understand perfectly, sir.
10: Also, the chances of me scoring if I look and smell like him are zero.
9: Well, that's true, sir. We shall return presently to bid you farewell.
4: Mr. B, I've been having second thoughts about this trip to France.
11: No, why?
4: Well, as far as I can see, looking and smelling like this, there's not much chance of me scoring either.
10: Well, Blackadder, this is it.
9: Yes, sir. If I don't make it back, please write to my mother and tell her that I've been alive all the time. It's just that I couldn't be bothered to get in touch with you.
10: Well, of course, old man. It's the very least I can do.
9: We must leave at once. The shadows lengthen and we have a long and arduous journey ahead of us. Farewell, dear master, and dare I say, friend.
10: Farewell, brave liberator, and dare I say it, butler.
9: Stick the kettle on, Borders.
4: Well, are we going to France?
9: Of course we're not going to France. It's incredibly dangerous there.
4: Well, how are you going to win your bet?
9: As always, Borders, by the use of the large thing between my ears.
4: Oh, your nose.
9: No, Borders, my brain. All we do is lie low here for a week, then go to Mrs. Miggins's, pick up any old French aristocrat, drag him through a puddle, take him to the ball, and claim our 1,000 guineas.
4: But what if the prince finds us here?
9: He couldn't find his own fly buttons, let alone the kitchen door.
10: What a pair of thrills! I shall be the belle of the embassy ball. Now, how'd you put them on? Back out! Oh, no, damn, he's gone to France. Well, I'll do it myself. Shouldn't be too difficult.
9: Well, Ulrich, what a very pleasant week. We must do this more often.
4: Yes, I shall certainly choose revolutionary France for my holiday again next week.
9: So, time to go to work. Off to Mrs. Miggins's to pick up any old French top.
11: What do you think that is?
9: Well, if I was feeling malicious, I would say it was the prince still trying to put his trousers on after a week. Ah, Mrs. Miggins, I'd like a massive plate of pig trotters, frog's legs and snail's ears, please. All drenched in your lovely scarlet pimpernel sauce.
0: Not so hostile to the Frenchies now, Mr. B.
9: Certainly not, Mrs. Evans. I'd sooner be hostile to my own servant. I came here specifically to meet lovely Frenchies.
0: Well, vive to that and an eclair for both of us.
9: Vive indeed. Now, what I'm looking for, Mrs. M, is a particular kind of Frenchie. Namely, one who is transparently of noble blood, but also short on cash.
0: Oh, well, I've got just the fellow for you. Over there by the window. The Comte de Froufrou. He's pretty down on his luck. He has made that horse's willy last all morning.
9: Now, you can have some lunch, Warwick.
11: Thank you.
9: Le Comte de Froufrou, I believe. Do you speak English?
12: A little.
9: Yes. When you say a little, what exactly do you mean? I mean, can we talk, or are we going to spend the rest of the afternoon asking each other the way to the beach in very loud voices?
12: Oh, no. I can order coffee, deal with waiters, make sexy chit-chat with girls, that type of thing. Just don't ask me to take a physiology class or direct a light opera.
9: No, I won't. Now, listen, Frufru. Would you like to earn some money?
12: No, I wouldn't. I would like other people to earn it and then give it to me. Just like in France in the good old days.
9: Yes, but this is a chance to return to the good old days.
12: Oh, how I would love that. I hate this life. The food is filthy. This huge sausage is very suspicious. If I didn't know better, I'd say it was a horse.
9: Yes, sir. The plan is this. I have a bet on with someone that I can get a Frenchman out of Paris. I want you to be that Frenchman. All you have to do is come to the embassy with me, say that I rescued you, and then walk away with 50 guineas and all the vol-au-vents you can stuff in your pockets. What do you say?
12: It will be a pleasure. If there's one thing we aristocrats enjoy, it's a fabulous party. All the music, all the laughter. If only I'd brought my mongoose costume.
13: Yes, well, obviously, that hasn't really got going yet.
9: I think that's a bit of an understatement, Frufru. I've been at autopsies with more party animals.
13: Don't worry. In a moment, we will hear the sound of music and happy laughter.
14: Bonsoir, monsieur.
13: Bonsoir.
9: Ah, good evening, my man. Do you speak English?
14: Little.
9: Good. Well, just take me to the ambassador, then, will you?
14: Pardon?
9: I have rescued an aristocrat from the clutches of the evil revolutionaries. Please take me to the ambassador.
14: No, I won't. I am an evil revolutionary and have murdered the ambassador and have turned him into pate.
9: Ah.
14: And you, Aristo Pig, a prat! Pig, ha! You will regret your insolence, revolutionary dog! Dog, ha! You will regret your arrogance, wily snake! Snake, ha!
9: Look, I'm sorry to interrupt this very interesting discussion, but it really is none of my business, so I think I'll be on my way. Come on, Boric.
14: Not so fast, English. In rescuing this the stinky weed. You are attempting to pervert revolutionary justice. Do you know what they do to people who do that?
9: They're given a little present and allowed to go free.
11: No.
9: They're smacked and told not to be naughty, but basically let off.
11: No.
4: I think I know.
11: What?
4: They're put in prison for the night and brutally guillotined in the morning.
9: I'm Boris.
11: Your little gnome is correct, monsieur. Gentlemen, welcome to the last day of your life.
12: How dare you, you filthy weasel!
7: Weasel, ha! Huh? You don't want to talk, Aristo Wartog!
12: Wartog, ha! Ha!
2: Look, mate, the old mate. We're both working class. We both hate these rich bastards. I mean, come on, me old mucker. Just let me go. You've got nothing against me.
12: On the contrary, I hate you English with your boring trousers and your shiny toilet paper. Your ridiculous preconception that Frenchmen are great lovers.
7: I'm French, and I'm hung like a baby carrot at a couple of...
12: Farewell, old mucker.
4: Death
12: to the Aristos!
4: Death to the
2: Aristos! Oh,
12: shut up, Monsieur, why do you waste your words on this scum? Have no fear. This Scarlet Pimpernel will save us.
2: Ha! Some hope. The Pimpernel is the most overrated human being since Judas Iscariot won the AD 31 Best Disciple Competition.
12: Well, if it should fail us... Here, I have these suicide pills. One for me... One for you, and one for the dwarf.
2: Say thank you, Baldrick.
4: Thank you, Mr. Frew.
7: Ah, Miss Pimpernel!
0: Hooray!
15: Ah, the ambassador, hooray.
16: I've got nothing to do. So I think I will talk to...
12: You, Aristo Mongrel! Mongrel, ha! I look forward to it, proletarian skank! Skank, ha! We'll see about that aristocratic happy bottomers! Happy bottomers, ha!
4: I'm glad to say, I don't think you'll be needing those pills, Mr. B.
2: Am I jumping the gun, Boris, or are the words, I have a cunning plan, marching with ill-deserved confidence in the direction of this conversation?
4: Certainly are.
2: Oh, forgive me if I don't jump up and down with glee. Your record in this department is not exactly 100%. So what's the plan?
4: We do nothing.
2: Yep, it's another world beater.
4: I haven't finished. We do nothing until... Our heads have actually been cut off.
2: And then we spring into action.
4: Exactly. You know how when you cut a chicken's head off, it runs round and round the front?
2: Yeah.
4: Well, we wait until our heads have been cut off, then we run round and round the farmyard, out the farm gate and escape. What do you think?
2: Yes, my opinions are rather difficult to express in words. I'd like to put it this way.
4: Well, it doesn't really matter, because the Scarlet Pimpernel will save us anyway.
2: No, he won't, Baldrick. Either I think of an idea, or tomorrow we die. Which, Baldrick, I have to tell you, I have no intention of doing, because I want to be young and wild, and then I want to be middle-aged and rich, and then I want to be old and annoy people by pretending that I'm deaf. Just be quiet and let me think.
4: I can't sleep, Mr. Blackadder.
2: I said, shut up.
4: I'm so excited to think that the Scarlet Pimpernel will be here at any moment.
2: I wish you'd forget this ridiculous fantasy, Ulrich. Even if he did turn up, the guards would be woken by the scraping noise as he tried to squeeze his massive swollen head through the door.
4: I couldn't sleep when I was little.
2: You still are little, boy.
4: Yeah, well, when I was even littler, see, we used to live in this haunted hovel. Every night, my family were troubled by a visitation from this disgusting ghoul. It was terrible. First, there was this unholy smell. Then this tiny, clammy, hairy creature would materialise in the bed between them. Fortunately, I could never see it myself.
2: Yes. Tell me, Ulrich, when you left home, did this repulsive entity mysteriously disappear?
4: that very day.
9: Think down of the mystery of soul. No, either I think of an idea or tomorrow we meet our maker. In my case, God. In your case, God knows. But I'd be surprised if he's won any design awards. I thought of a plan.
7: Hooray!
9: Also, I thought of a way to get you to sleep.
7: What?
5: Did you sleep well?
4: Like a top, thank you. But by Jiminy, you must be feeling thirsty after your long night's brutality.
5: Drink? No, merci. Not while I'm on duty.
4: Perhaps later.
5: For you, monsieur, there is no letter. Because, gentlemen, I am proud to introduce France's most vicious woman. Unexpectedly arrived from Paris this morning. Would you please welcome Madame Guillotine herself?
17: Are these the English pigs?
4: Yes, that does.
17: Listen with me, Monsieur Ambassador. I intend to torture them in a manner so unbearably gruesome, even you will not be able to stand it.
5: I don't think I will have a problem, Madame.
17: No, you will be sick.
5: What if I stay for the first few minutes and then I leave if I'm feeling queasy?
17: No, you will be sick immediately.
5: What if I'm sick quietly in a bag? What is in your mind?
17: So, prepare to be in pain.
4: Yes, certainly. But first, perhaps a toast to your beauty.
17: Oh, thank you. Okay. So I expect you were expecting to be rescued, huh?
4: Some bloody hope.
5: On the contrary, I'm just sorry I'm so late.
4: What?
5: Yes, gentlemen, I have come to take you to freedom.
17: Hooray!
4: My God, Smedley, but I thought you were an absolute fathead.
5: No, just a damn fine actor. Thank God I got here before you took any of those awful suicide pills.
4: I suppose if someone had taken one and wished that he hadn't, he'd be able to do something about it.
5: No, they're very odd things. The symptoms are most peculiar. First of all, the victims become very, very depressed.
4: Oh,
5: God! This whole revolution is so depressing. I mean, sometimes I wonder why I bother. I mean, I'm so lonely and nobody loves me.
4: And after the depression comes death.
5: No, after the depression comes the love of temper, you stuck-up bastard! What are you staring at?
4: And after the temper comes death.
5: No, after the temper comes the,
4: forgetfulness?
5: Yes, that's it. Comes the,
4: forgetfulness.
5: Yes, right in the middle of a thingy. You completely forget what it was you... Oh, nice pair of shoes.
4: And after the forgetfulness, you die.
5: Oh, no, I forgot one. After the forgetfulness comes a moment of exquisite happiness. Jumping up and down and waving your arms in the air and knowing that in a minute we're all going to be free. Free! Free!
4: And then death?
5: No, you jump in a corner first.
17: Hooray! It's the Scarlet Pimpernel!
4: Yes, Maury.
17: And you killed him!
4: What's the bloody point of being the Scarlet Pimpernel if you're going to fall for the old poison cup routine? Scarlet Pimpernel, my foot. Scarlet Git, more like it. Wait, here's our chance to escape.
17: What about Mr. Fru?
4: Forget Fru. I wouldn't pick my nose to save his life. Fru, my old friend and comrade. What are you doing here?
18: I'm scared. What happened here?
4: Oh, nothing. Nothing?
18: I thought for a moment the Scarlet Pimpernel had saved you.
10: Chaps, good to see you. Just trying on the new trousers.
4: I return, sir, as promised. Plus one top French aristocrat fresh from the Bastille.
10: Ah, please be sure, monsieur. Do sit down.
4: Bonjour, dad.
10: Damn sorry about the revolution and all that caper. It's awfully bad luck. So tell me, Blackadder, how the devil did you get him out?
4: Sir, it is an extraordinary tale of courage and heroism, which I blush from telling myself, but seeing as there's no one else, I could try. We left England in good weather, but that was as far as our luck held.
9: In the middle of Dover Harbour, we were struck by a tidal wave. I was forced to swim to Boulogne with the unconscious Baldrick tucked into my trousers. Then we were taken to Paris, where I was summarily tried and condemned to death, and then hung by the larger of my testicles from the wall. It was then that I decided I had had enough. I rescued the Count, killed the guards, jumped the moat, ran to Versailles, where I climbed into Mr. Robespierre's bedroom, leaving him a small tray of milk chocolates and an insulting note. The rest was easy.
10: That is an incredible story. Worthy of the Scarlet Pimpernel himself.
9: Well, I wouldn't know.
18: I, on the other hand, would. Because your sister... I am the Scarlet Pimpernel.
9: Uh-oh.
10: Oh, Trooper!
18: Yes, Your Highness.
10: But gab them, by jingo, with dumplings, steak and kidneys, and a good solid helping of scrub. I can't believe it. You're the fellow who had single-handedly saved all those damn Frenchies from the chop.
18: Not quite single-handedly, sir. I operated with the help of my friend Smedley. But he seems to have disappeared for the moment. Slightly mysteriously.
9: Shut up, Baldrick.
10: So Blackadder rescued the Scarlet Pimpernel?
18: No, sir, he did not.
10: Eh?
18: Prepare yourself for a story of dishonor and deceit that will make your stomach turn.
10: Oh, I say, this is interesting, isn't it, Blackadder?
18: Not only that, but I trust it will lead to the imprisonment of a man who is a liar, a bounder, and a curse.
10: Well, bravo! Because we hate liars, bounders, and cads, don't we, Blackadder?
9: Generally speaking, yes, sir. But perhaps before Lord Topper starts to talk, he might like a glass of wine. He's looking a little shaken.
18: Shaken, but not stirred. It all began last week. I was sitting in Mrs. Miggins' coffee shop when... Oh, God! All this treachery is so depressing. I mean, the whole thing makes you so incredibly angry! It just makes you want to... Nice waistcoat, you notice it. I'm sorry, I've completely forgotten what I was talking about.
9: A story of dishonor and deceit.
18: Oh, such a great story. That's great. Oh, that's a wonderful story. Let me just dump it in this corner first.
10: Roast my raisins. See, pop this. Say, Blackadder, do you think he really wants the Scarlet Pimpernel?
9: Well, judging from the ridiculous ostentatiousness of his death, I would say that he was.
10: Well, then, that's a damn shame, because I wanted to give him this enormous postal order.
9: Please, sir, let me finish. I would say that he was... See, the Scarlet Pimpernel would never, ever reveal his identity. That's his great secret. So what you're actually looking for is someone who has, say, just been to France and rescued an aristocrat. So when asked, are you the Scarlet Pimpernel, he replies, absolutely not, sir.
10: Wait a minute. Blackadder, you've just been to France and he's rescued a French aristocrat. Oh, Blackadder, are you the Scarlet Pimpernel?
9: Absolutely not.

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1: 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Episode 2, Games.
2: We, the ancient champions of the former Olympic era, salute you, Athens, and bask in the memory of our glorious prime. See our olive branches, our crowns of leaves, a bit moth-eaten now, of course, but trust us, they are treasured nonetheless. Three times did Eucalyptus in his youth toss Pelops on his head, breaking his neck, and painting the sand of the great arena with Pelops' wine-red gore. Isn't that right, Eucalyptus?
3: It is, yes.
2: You know, the Tucipid in Sophocles describing how Orestes' car did crash into the turning post, hurling him over the rail and trailing his lifeless body neath his horse's hooves.
4: Kid stuff!
5: We former champs
4: just stop at stuff like that.
2: Athens has rules for honoring us. Free meals for life, supposedly. Yet people close their doors on us, even in this week of the glorious Olympiad. Today we'll try this restaurant, here behind us, run by Aristophanes and his brother Heraclitus.
5: Not that we hold out hope, quite frankly.
6: Is the Special Olympic squid ready, Heraclitus? Done in interlocking rings.
7: It's ready.
6: Imagine Olympia, the Olympics. They'll be back soon with all their stories. Oh, how I wish women could go to the Olympics. All those naked athletes shining with oil. If I were a man myself, or even one of those vile, straight heterosexuals that we read about, I suspect I'd find that sweaty, oiled physique stuff such a turn-on.
8: Xantippe, you are a heterosexual. I've told you before.
6: No, I'm not.
8: Oh, for Olympus' sake, Xantippe. From the way you moon around Plato, a cyclops with an eye patch during a fit of blindness in a total eclipse would spot that you're as straight as the shortest route between two points.
6: Anyway, you're the odd one, not wanting to go to the games. I just can't believe you didn't want to go.
8: What, do you see me as a person in love with brute physical competitions, Xanthippe?
6: No.
8: No, I do not want to go to the Olympics. I don't even like fireworks.
6: Oh, well, you're silly to think you're not competitive. You compete with your brother Aristophanes all the time.
8: That's absurd.
6: Oh, yes. And because he wins first prize at the drama festivals and is best friends with really important philosophers, you pretend to be above it all.
8: Have you been hanging around with Sibyls again?
6: There's a chorus of old men outside.
8: Oh, not those bloody fishmongers. I thought they'd been.
6: No. This lot are holding up olive branches. They're waving. I think they're old Olympic champions, Heraclitus. I can see Eucalyptus, who three times dashed Great Pelops to the ground.
8: Well, bar the doors then.
6: What? Why?
8: Because the old bastards will be after free dinners. That's why. It happens every 4 years, and it gets more annoying every time.
9: Would you like to wrestle, Socrates, sir?
10: Not now, Plato. I very much feel the need to lie down. I sometimes think you forget I'm 84.
9: A very stirring occasion, the Olympics, isn't it, sir? The blood, the glory, the spectacle.
10: The mob, the food poisoning, the sunstroke.
9: Race you to the corner, sir!
10: Tell me, Plato, have you ever been struck a glancing blow by a hurled discus yourself?
9: Me, sir? No, sir.
10: Then you can have no conception of how I'm feeling at the moment. Oh, by Zeus's drooping buttocks, are we nearly there?
11: I'm back! Heraclitus! I'm back! We're back! Hello? Guess what? Heraclitus! I'm back! From Olympia!
12: Oh! Oh! Oh!
11: With Mother!
8: Zeus, you're back, Aristophanes. You should have said.
11: Aren't you going to ask me? Did I have a good time?
8: Well, I don't know, Aristophanes. I've no idea whether you had a good time. As it happens, I've been much too busy gutting and cleaning.
11: It was fantastic, Heraclitus. Absolutely fantastic.
8: And Mother?
12: Too many sacrifices. Oh, oh, oh. They sacrificed to me day and night.
11: She loved it. Zeus personally asked her for a sign, and she said... What was it, Mother? Rub hands gently under dryer. Terrified everyone, that did. She was an enormous hit. But that's not important. Zeus, I'm bursting. See anything different about me?
8: Well, you're wearing a crown of flat-leaf parsley, obviously.
11: They made me a judge. A judge at the 408 BC Olympiad. One of the proper judges ate some dodgy oysters and was too ill to preside, you see. Everyone got food poisoning, didn't they, Mother?
12: Oh, oh, oh!
11: So they looked round the celebrity guests. I was with those Nike sandal people, do you remember? Nike herself actually signed mine. Anyway, they looked around the celebrity guests for someone well known as a bit of a moralist intellectual, though with a cracking good sense of humour and integrity and nice personality and so on.
8: Yes, yes.
11: So it was down to me and Dionysus of Syracuse, who's apostrophe Ponce, of course. So I bung them a few drachmas and they settled on me. And it turns out... parsley is something I was simply born to wear.
8: I do applaud your choice of the flat leaf.
11: And then I judged the race in armour, didn't I, Mother?
12: Oh, oh, oh, have you paid and displayed? Oh, oh.
11: Terrific, isn't she? Everyone thought she was terrific.
2: You were hit by a discus, Socrates?
10: You just came flying at me, I ask you. You wouldn't believe the speed. I tried to duck, but... Oh, if you'll excuse me, I really need to lie down in front of an appetizing array of food. Why doesn't he open up? Aristophanes!
2: Is this a good restaurant?
10: Oh, it's very expensive.
2: We're hoping to claim our free meal in there. It's ours by right, you know. It's just that all the restaurants in Athens are so mean towards us that somehow we never get it.
10: Aristophanes, open up!
9: Excuse me, why do you think you're entitled to a free meal?
2: Didn't you win at the Olympics yourself?
9: Oh, yes, yes, I won the wrestling. I was glorious. First... I broke the other chap's fingers. Ooh. Then I executed a fiendish ladder grip. Ooh. That shattered his ribs. Ooh. And then finally, I picked him up round the waist, upside down. Ooh. Then I dropped him on his head. Oh. Didn't move at all when I'd finished.
2: So you won it fair and square? Then you're entitled to free meals for life as well.
9: No.
10: The rule only applies to public banquets, Plato. Open up! Oh, at last.
11: Socrates, welcome home. Welcome home. Now, I hope you're not still going on about that discus, are you?
10: I'll have you know I don't go on about anything, Aristophanes. Sometimes I interrogate others in a meaningful manner for the instruction of posterity on matters universal to mankind. I don't go on.
11: You went on about that discus.
2: Hail, Aristophanes.
11: Oh, hello. Hail yourselves, old blokes of a ruddy complexion with bits of tarnished armour on.
2: We are former Olympic champions, Aristophanes. We bring glory with us wherever we go. And above all, confer it on our gracious hosts.
11: Excellent. Good for you. Confer away, then. Look, hang on. Gracious host? I'll just... That's better. Stay over there a minute, would you, while I talk to my friends? What's up? Freeloaders, that lot. What am I going to do? They'll clear me out if I let them in.
9: But they're not freeloaders, Aristophanes. They're heroes, like me.
11: I've had an idea, okay? When I say the word, in. Quick, say anything.
9: What's going on?
11: Ahem. Password, please, Socrates.
10: Scallops.
11: Pa- Pass, friend.
7: At last.
11: Password, please, Plato.
9: I don't understand.
13: Say anything.
11: Password, please. I'm waiting.
9: I don't know any passwords. And I think you're being jolly unfair.
13: Plato, it's quite simple. Say something that sounds like a password or I can't let you in.
9: All right. As an authentic Olympic champion, I demand my free meal as ordained by the city of Athens.
14: Praise Zeus!
9: Hello? Hello? Aristophanes! Hades, this is outrageous. He's locked us out. Does this happen often to us Olympians?
15: Actually,
16: it happens all the time.

0: jump. I was just celebrating the victory of someone at the games. Plato. Oh, we've never properly met, have we? Are you living here now?
1: Oh, I see a sign. Pick your own strawberries.
0: Sorry for asking, but are you all right?
1: Do you want to sacrifice to me?
0: Me? No. Sit down. Oh.
1: Well,
0: I never thought about it before, but it must be quite exhausting being an oracle.
1: You can't imagine. Oh, I'm every day having people ask you impossible questions. Shall we invade Sparta? Will we beat Sparta? How long will the war with Sparta last? How many flaming Spartans does it take to change a light bulb? Sparta, Sparta, Sparta!
0: Oh, you poor old thing. Look, I promise I'll never ask you anything about Sparta. What's a light bulb?
1: You see? That's the sort of thing that happens. I think I'm making sense, but I come out with gibberish. You know why I've been given this sabbatical from Delphi, dear? A pot was delivered, and when Apollo saw it, he said, "What's that, Grecian urn?" And I said, 3 and 6 a week!
0: Which means?
1: I don't know! I don't know what any of it means!
2: Well, I'm glad somebody didn't enjoy the Olympiad, Socrates. Aristophanes is driving me mad.
3: Ugh. The people, the noise, the dodgy oysters. And above all, the reckless use of the projectile discoid, I ask you.
2: Sounds abysmal.
3: And what's the point of an event like that without the Spartans, anyway? We're not supposed to say it when there's a war on, but Sparta is the only place where they understand suffering and struggle. Vigorous. Self-denial is the purest life ethic. I'll have a drop of that wine if you're pouring.
2: Of course. Well, I adore the Spartans.
3: You do?
2: Oh, yes.
3: How odd. I thought you'd argue with me. Everybody else does.
2: Well, have a Socratic dialogue, you mean, Socrates?
3: Yes.
2: Can't be asked. Besides, I love those Spartans. It was a Spartan who beat me to Stoic of the Year.
3: Oh, yes.
2: We were neck and neck, you see. Stoic of the Year is a long-fought contest, not like these pathetic sprints in the Olympics. We had to roll in dung for a week, then spend a month with our heads in barrels on a remote mountainside, eating grass and talking only to animals. But the trouble was, we were each as stoical as the other. Apart from the fact that I formed a close relationship with a rather attractive sheep from Ephesus, there wasn't a laurel leaf's width between us. But then came the freestyle. This was where ingenuity came in. I covered myself in honey and staked myself in the sand, choosing a path where sweet-toothed killer ants were famously known to pass. I imagined how proud Mother would be, and then I heard the killer ants marching down the track. Trump, trump, trump, trump, trump, trump. Trump, Trump, Trump, Trump, Trump. The ground shook, the judges held their breath. I thanked Zeus for an enlightened life.
3: How long did you stand this torture, Heraclitus?
2: About

0: I thanked Zeus for an enlightened life.
1: Now, how long did you stand this torture, Heraclitus?
0: About 5 seconds.
1: What?
0: Well, it turned out the Spartan had dashed his own brains out with a chunk of classical masonry. Yes. Bit of Doric column. Oh. You can't get more stoical than that.
2: Open this door, Aristophanes! Open up!
3: Bang it harder, Plato!
2: Aristophanes!
4: Yes? Oh, you lot still here?
2: I have come to a decision, Aristophanes. I would like to buy all these champions a dinner.
4: Oh. In that case, come in.
2: I have one condition. I should like to see you win a race.
4: Me?
2: Oh. Yes, you. We are all winners. Champions.
3: Champions, yes.
2: You have scorned and dishonored us. If you win the race, I pay without a qualm. If you lose the race, I don't.
4: You think you're so clever, don't you, Plato?
2: Cleverer than you, obviously.
4: What makes you think I'll agree to this?
2: The fact that you are intensely competitive and that the bill in question will be easily 50 drachmas.
4: 50?
2: Easily.
4: Can it be any sort of race? A race to complete a rip-roaring new play called One of Our Athletes Has an Enormous Knob, for example? Which I've already started, incidentally, if anyone's interested in a big part.
2: A race in armour. Against anybody. Here, outside, twice around the restaurant.
3: A race in armour. Great. We've got some shields and things.
4: Against anybody. All right. You're on.
2: Against anybody except your ancient crazy mother, of course.
4: Really? Oh, all right then. Damn.
0: The answer's no.
4: It's in a good cause.
0: No, it isn't.
4: I don't understand why you won't lose for me.
0: I don't understand why you don't try to win the race fair and square.
4: But how can I? I'm not an athlete. I'm a playwright. I race against deadlines. I wrestle with plot. I pierce the dialogue with my... Oh, I don't know. Anyway, it's not the same.
0: I do have one idea.
4: What?
0: See these?
4: Not another lecture on your dawn-picked herbs, please.
0: Not even on performance-enhancing dawn-picked herbs?
4: Wouldn't that be cheating?
0: Oh, they all do it, Aristophanes. All the athletes. I happen to know Hermesticles won every chariot race so deranged by pestled amaranth that when they gave him his laurel wreath, he ate it.
4: Have we got any pestled amaranth?
0: Yes and no. We've got a pestle.
4: Oh.
0: Mother will have some amaranth, though. Oracles get an allowance, and that's why she's barking mad. Didn't you realise?
5: We're all very proud of you, Plato. All of us. Not just me.
6: Oh, thank you. Xanthippe, I hope you don't mind me saying this, but people keep hinting things about you.
5: What sort of things?
6: Well, I was talking to Aristophanes about the mechanics of the pendulum the other day, and I said that in nature, everything that swings one way will swing in an equal and opposite way, and he said, except if you're Xanthippe, of course.
5: What?
6: And then he said, watch out for your conkers there, Plato. Which made no sense either.
5: I'll kill him!
6: Oh, I'm sure he meant it nicely. But as far as I know, I don't even have any conkers, so I'm a bit confused. Oh, here he comes now.
4: All right, settle down, settle down. Friends, Athenians, countrymen. Doesn't sound quite right, that, does it? Never mind. As you all know, Plato has challenged me to run a race this evening, and I have accepted the challenge.
3: Oh,
7: well done, you.
4: If I win the race, Plato will pay tonight's enormous bill, which currently stands at, let's see, 64 drachmas.
3: Ooh.
4: And if I lose, which I have a feeling I won't, I will foot the bill myself. Thank you.
6: It's true. There's no one here fit to beat him. I should have thought of that.
5: Did I ever mention that in my youth I won the girls' palace Athena pentathlon at Thebes, Plato?
6: I don't think you did. Zeus, you're not thinking of running, Xanthippe. Aristophanes is your friend.
5: You think so?
6: Oh, Xanthippe, you're always so nice to me. I don't understand it. It's like the sort of thing a chap would do for another chap because he loved him. Except it can't be because you're not a chap.
4: Did you get the stuff? Oh, Zeus, I'm so nervous. Do you know what this armor weighs?

0: I just... With these leg things on, I can hardly move.
1: Nearly ready. Half a bowlful should see you through two circuits of the building. Now, I suppose I ought to mention there'll be the obvious side effect.
0: Who cares? It's 64 drachmas, Heraclitus. We'll send for all the sheep in Ephesus.
1: Yes, well, I'd rather we didn't talk about my woolly Cassandra in quite such flippant terms.
2: This is disgusting.
1: Good, good. Got more? Well done.
0: How long will it take to... Oh, Hades. I feel very weird, Mother.
1: Mother's not here, Aristophanes.
0: I never knew I had six legs. Why didn't you tell me I had six legs, Mother? Why did you keep it from me?
1: I think it's working. Here we go, Aristophanes.
0: Hang on. Oh. I feel... Ooh, oh, hang on. Steady. Stand back, everybody!
1: I did mention the side effects, I think.
0: Zeus! By Zeus's popping eyeballs! By Zeus's exploding eardrums! Zeus! That's better. Now, where do I have to go?
1: Well, outside, obviously, if you wouldn't mind too much, this way. Who's our mystery challenger, I wonder?
3: I'm not at liberty to say, sir. Now,
4: are you ready to describe the contest, Chorus?
5: Ready? Always ready for that, Plato. Three times did Aristophanes...
1: Would you mind doing it as it happened?
5: Oh, all right. It's a bit radical, but we'll give it a try.
4: Thank you. Ready, everybody? Twice around the building, drop the shield, and you are instantly disqualified.
3: I don't know why you're doing this, Xanthippe.
6: I know you don't.
3: You're not secretly a chap, are you?
6: It doesn't matter.
3: Right, eh?
4: And now, in Zeus's name, go!
5: There's a time when men's strongest need is for the winds. So did the valiant pair set off as bellied sails into the dusky night. The unknown challenger made steady strides, but Aristophanes outpaced him quite. His kindly brother keeping pace to give him instant aid.
0: Ooh, ooh, Mother! Oh,
1: oh. You're going better than I expected, Aristophanes. Remembering to use all the legs.
0: Oh, this is torture. I feel.
5: But what ails Aristophanes? He stops and bending down, lets out the most enormous heart ever heard in Athens' walls. His small opponent, meanwhile, can't as well. He passes Aristophanes, and ere long we'll start on circuit number two.
3: You're winning!
6: What happened to Aristophanes?
3: You just keep going, well done!
5: And Aristophanes come from behind. He starts again and lumbers on. But oh! He stops, he bends, and oh! Aristophanes drops his shield. The mystery opponent has won! And manager of Aristophanes, how do you feel?
1: Well, I feel we had a lot of chances in the first half. But we blew them.
4: That's a free dinner then, everyone. Here's Xanthippe.
6: Hello.
7: You missed the whole thing, of course. Oiling your tresses, were you, dear?
6: Was it good? Who won?
5: No one knows. It is a mystery. Some say it was great Zeus himself, while others say he was a bit small for Zeus, so must have been someone else.
8: It was a true hero, whoever it was. A true Olympian.
6: I'd do anything for you, Plato. You know what you were saying about it being like how a chap loves another chap? You see, I'm not a chap at all, but...
8: But you understand, don't you?
6: Yes.
8: Then you'll understand how happy I am. Hemesticles is going to teach me how to be a charioteer. He's so impressed that I got him a free dinner that I think he really fancies me. And I owe it all to you.
6: Oh, that's nice. Good.
0: I should never have listened to you.
9: Oh!
0: Thanks to your bloody amaranth, we're finished.
1: The trouble with you is you always overlook one simple thing, don't you, Aristophanes?
0: What's that?
1: I'm not on your side.
0: What's the bill up to now?
1: 83 drachmas.
9: Another 5 quid, please, Heraclitus. What? Oh, make it 6.
1: 89 drachmas.
0: We're ruined.
9: Oh.
1: Well, I certainly hope so. What a relief. I mean, off to Thessaly on the first cart tomorrow and back to my woolly Cassandra, if you'll have me. Farewell, Athens, with your flute girls and your effete luxury. Farewell, Aristophanes.
0: You mean you knew this would happen?
1: Does the Medusa have trouble keeping a hairdresser?
0: Oh, you wanted me to be humiliated.
1: I'm ruined, yeah.
10: But the money doesn't matter.
1: I'm afraid it does, Mother.
10: You don't understand. The fart will save us. By great Apollo, don't you see? It was the biggest fart e'er heard in Athens' walls. The count of the fart of Aristophanes begins today.
0: Really? Me? A count? Me? Well, so much for your plans to humiliate and ruin me, Heraclitus. This could be the start of something fantastic. I sense an upturn. Zeus, you didn't plan this as well.
1: No, and she's often wrong, you know.
0: Some say it was great Zeus himself who raced against me on the occasion of the fart. You know, I'm rather inclined to believe that, actually.
5: Bedtime in Athens! We are the Olympians with a right old skinful. Salute the audience for our little play.
11: Here comes the wonderful Aristophanes with his brother and their friends, including that lovely young man, Plato.
5: Have you wise words concerning competition with which to end our song?
0: Wise words concerning competition with which to end your song? Oh, I think so. On the day of victory, no fatigue is felt.
11: Ah,
7: but success makes even a fool seem wise.
11: Mm.
8: The best is the enemy of the good.
5: Blimey.
6: But nothing succeeds like success.
5: Hurrah!
1: You win some, you lose some.
5: True.
0: Mother?
1: Don't ask her.
10: Oh. Picnic area, 400 yards. Oh!
1: Mother.
6: Yes, Heraclitus.
1: Do shut up.
12: That was Acropolis Now, with Stephen Moore as Heraclitus, Alan Cox as Aristophanes, Robert Hardy as Socrates, Tom George as Plato, Rosemary Leach as the Oracle, Rachel Atkins as Xanthippe, and Gavin Muir as the Chorus. Acropolis Now was written by Lynn Truss. Technical presentation by Chris Reilly. It was directed in Birmingham by Brian King.
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22: And 20 men did die that day down bloody Rhondda Mine. And my dear wife, she cried like a day as she stood in the weeping line. 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
1: Sorry!
0: Nougat and caramel golden light?
1: Sorry!
0: And don't forget the hazelnut in every bite! 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
1: Sorry!
0: Nougat and caramel golden light? 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
4: Frankly, your best bet is to do what I did. Go to a good established travel agency. I popped into one in Chelsea last week. It was called Bona Tours Limited. Hello? Anybody there?
5: Oh, hello. I'm Julian. It's my friend Sandy.
6: Oh, it's Mr. Holmes. Don't you remember it?
4: Well, how could anybody forget you? You're those two out-of-work actors from Rent-A-Chap.
5: Yes. Yes, that's right. We're filling in here between engagements on the telly.
4: Well, I wonder if you could advise me on a holiday. I thought about Capri.
5: Oh, Capri.
7: Lovely. Or if you don't want to stay in one place, why don't you try camping?
5: Oh,
7: it's all the rage in Europe. They love it. Camping's ever so popular in the south of France.
5: Oh, yes.
7: Yes, the people you find on those campsites in the south of France are very friendly.
4: Yes, I suppose. May I? I suppose that's what's known as entente cordiale.
5: Oh, it goes trop loin.
7: Well, what else is there? Let's see, you can go cruising. You have your cruising. We often go cruising, don't we, Julie?
5: Speak for yourself.
7: Thank you. There's your paddling up the Orinoco, your fortnight of the holiday camp in England. You know, they advertise that on the telly.
5: Yes.
7: Still, from what you see, you wouldn't enjoy it. It's all full of millionaires and air stewards and models and film producers all battling to get in the knobbly knees contest.
4: That sounds too sophisticated for me. I'd like to go somewhere different.
5: Well, why don't you try one of our guided tours to classical Greece? 20 guineas, 15 days, 32 philosophers.
7: Oh, yes, I'd enjoy that. That includes a trip to Olympus, stay at the Parthenon,
5: twice
7: and a visit to the actual place where Socrates laboured on his symposium.
4: Yes.
7: It's included in.
4: It's this.
7: It's all in.
4: Yes, good.
7: That is all in.
4: Well, I think I'll take that. It's very me. But now, one thing, how come you can do all this for 20 guineas?
7: Well, you see, it's a package holiday, but with a difference.
4: What's that?
7: We post you there. You see, you're in the package.

0: 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So for the next few weeks, I shall be swatting up my Greek philosophers, studying my Plato, brushing up my Copernicus, and if I can manage it, I shall make a point of looking up my Aristotle.
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9: We present I'm Sorry I Haven't a Clue, the antidote to panel games. At the piano is Colin Sell, and your chairman is Humphrey Littleton.
10: Hello and welcome to I'm Sorry I Haven't a Clue. This program is actually the first to be recorded on our new sound equipment. This equipment filters out all extraneous and unpleasant noises. So I doubt whether you'll hear our panelists this week. They are Barry Cryer and Mike Harding on my left. Willie Ruston and Tim Brooke Taylor on my right. Not forgetting our wonderful bouncy scorer, Samantha. Almost wearing a lovely dress tonight. I think that's worth a twirl.
11: Careful.
10: Now then, we're going into the first round, which is called The Last Thing I Remember. This is a variation on the game Famous Last Words, and I shall be asking the teams for the last thing they remember before being totally incapacitated. The winner will be the one with the most marks or bruises. And we're going to start with you, Willie Rushton.
12: And the last thing I remember was asking Sir Geoffrey Howe to explain to me the secret of his success. And then falling very, very slowly backwards.
10: Mike.
13: Hello, Colonel Gaddafi. I'm collecting for the American ex-serviceman's home.
14: Well, the last thing I remember is Barry McGuigan saying to me, "So you think I got a funny little high-pitched voice, do you?"
15: Last thing I remember was having a gargle in Sellafield.
14: The last thing I remember, Murray Walker saying, "Well, here comes Nelson Piquet, and as usual, he's got his car perfectly under control as he comes."
10: Mike.
13: The last thing I remember before my face went all hairy was saying, "Yes, Dr. Jekyll, I'll try another one."
10: Any more? Right, well, let's go on now to the point where I give the teams. I'm going to give the teams advance warning of the late arrivals that they'll be announcing later on in the programme. This week, they'll be announcing late arrivals at the Teacher's Ball. The Teacher's Ball. And we hurry along to a game called Gargle Gargle. And this, as you probably guessed from the title, is a gargling round. One team will gargle a well-known song and another team will... Well, the other team will try to identify it. Tim and Willie will begin gargling as soon as the studio audience have donned their waterproof clothing, which is Tim and Willie now.

0: His teeth came out.
1: Last orders, please.
2: My chicken has died.
3: I think that's enough, don't you?
4: Yeah. Oh. I think it's enough, too.
1: That was a medley.
4: So, Mike and Barry, can you have any idea what that tune was?
5: They changed the tempo. I thought it was Night and Day at first.
1: Yeah.
5: Then we thought it was Gilly Gilly off and Fluffer. Yeah, we had a
1: phase when we thought that. I lost the will to live halfway through.
5: The fly on the Manning trapeze.
1: Yeah. Girl from Ipanema.
5: Correct.
1: I thought.
5: Brilliant.
4: You're playing with us.
1: What
4: you
1: mouth
4: just applause there for. And let's see what you can do with your gargle now, Mike and Barry.
5: We are.
1: Oh, yes, we are. This glass is flat.
4: That's it, really?
1: Well, this is in the Uruguayan police manual, you know.
2: I didn't hear any tune at all.
4: No.
1: Just we shared it.
4: Old grey-haired man dying.
6: Come back, Barry.
2: Oh. Spat out the second chorus.
6: Do you want to give them a? Do you want to give them a two?
7: Hello, hello, hello.
1: What a rotten song.
4: Oh,
1: what a
4: it's rotten the song. Laughing policeman.
1: What a rotten
4: yeah,
1: song.
4: Not
1: the
4: rotten
1: policeman. Oh. Trying to miss me.
2: Looking policeman, in my view.
4: And here's Samantha now with the score up to now.
1: Oh.
4: Thank you. Limerick. Limericks is the name of this next round. I'm going to ask you teams to make up some limericks that are suitable for broadcasting, so it'll all be over in a flash. I'll give you the first line, and then you take one line each, and we'll start with you, Barry Cryer. There was a young duchess called Fergie.
1: Who went down with a touch of the lurgy.
2: When Andrew came home,
5: he slipped her a bone.
4: Which his mother had meant for a curgy. Well, Tim gets the sympathy vote.
5: And the Bob Martins.
4: Willie, I'm going to start you off on this line. A lion with a surgical truss.
2: Like a gargle. A lion with a surgical truss. Said, I don't want to make any fuss.
5: But that damn unicorn.
1: Oh, good.
4: Keeps on showing me soft porn.
1: It's not a thing that I care to discuss. We've finished it.
4: Yeah. Yes, Mike, here's the line for you. As they banged in the bed of hard nails.
5: Woohoo! Said the Princess of Wales.
4: Uncanny, she could almost have been here. She blew him a kiss.
1: I said, we've never done this.
2: In top hat and white tie and tail.
4: Teams are inspired tonight. One way to deal with that is to throw a line at you, Tim. This involves some mispronunciation by me, but I can't help that. A warped taxidermist from Stoke
5: was stuffing a pig in a poke.
1: Said the porker, "Hey, Fred."
2: I'm very far from dead.
5: Is this your idea of a joke? There you go.
4: Right, well now, as everyone listening will know, the sale of Mornington Crescent fell through last week, and this means that the ban on the game has now been lifted and we're once again able to play it. And for the benefit now of those of you who may have forgotten the rules during its prolonged absence, we're going to play an absolutely straight version in its simplest form. To keep it simple, teams, please, so that people can catch up on the rules. We'll ask you, Barry, to make the first move, please.
1: Langham Street. An old one, but
7: yes,
1: it's all right for starters.
2: I'll riposte. Is it Portland Place?
5: Portland Place. Well, I checked out. I remember the last time that I came, I got away with this, so I'll try it again because it's the last one on the Northern Line before it was closed down in 1947. Oldham Mumps. It was allowed then. We checked it in the book.
4: Oldham Mumps. Oldham Mumps.
5: Mumps. It's the station. It's the last one on the Northern Line.
3: Now I remember why he hasn't been back for a long time. Oh, dear. Mill Street, I suppose.
1: Mill? No, Old Street.
2: Fleet Street. She's gone to Wapping.
5: Good
2: now. It's more confusing.
5: Good Street.
3: Mornington Crescent.
1: Ah.
5: Yes.
1: Why?
5: Well,
4: you
5: don't mind
4: if
5: I
4: can spare
5: under the old rules.
4: You look, Barry looks a bit perplexed.
1: Well,
4: he hates losing.
1: No, let him have it. All right, it's all right.
4: There's a man in the audience nodding vigorously. Some, wake him up, Sandy. We're going to play the game now called Paranoia. Team A decides that there is something wrong with Team B, and Team B have to guess what is wrong with themselves by asking questions. Team A reply in a manner appropriate to Team B's affliction. What we're going to do now is to put this up on the studio computer. And here's the mystery voice to tell you at home.
8: Mike and Barry think they are Sun reporters. Sun reporters.
4: Well, Barry and Mike, this is your affliction, which has been notified to the people listening at home. So, Barry and Mike, will you start your inquiries as to what your affliction is?
1: Is it collectively the two of us, or are we two individuals in this affliction?
2: An extraordinary number of long-syllabled words. Yeah. Come out of I think he rummaged through the thesaurus for that little lot. Yeah.
3: Congratulations, we underestimated
1: well
3: you.
1: Well done. Mm. It's impossible to underestimate me.
5: But we both got it.
2: Oh, yes.
3: That's more like
1: that's
3: it.
1: That's what he asked more like
5: more
1: it.
5: More like
3: they
1: have
3: both
1: you met my
3: got
1: interpreter?
3: It,
2: Is yes. Can I spell that for you? Y-E-S, just in case you want to get into
5: physical or mental? In the body or in the head?
2: I think it starts in the mind and affects the body.
3: But number three is more physical.
1: Is humility involved in this?
5: Certainly not. No. Do we imagine we're members of the government?
3: Yes.
5: Is it a form of animal?
2: Yes.
3: Now, that was misleading. It's positively a whopping lie.
5: Are we real or mythical creatures?
2: Too real.
3: Creatures is the right word.
2: And real's quite good.
1: Got to be politics involved in any way?
3: Certainly not.
2: Nah. Unless you read the small print.
1: Is it to do with congenital lying?
2: Oh, yes.
5: Robert Maxwell, Richard Murdoch newspapers?
1: Richard Murdoch!
2: Again, here.
1: Sharp. We think we're any sharp.
2: No.
5: Give us a clue.
3: We've given you so many.
1: Oh, but we didn't spot them.
3: No, you wouldn't.
5: Clues like Murdoch.
1: It's to do with obtuseness.
5: Well, you wave your arms around.
4: I'll give, concentrate on one particular organ.
2: think of our shapely hostess.
1: Pardon?
5: Samantha Fox.
3: Yes.
2: So I've heard, but no, just think about it.
5: Well,
1: Roy Rogers. Now, come on. We work for tabloid newspapers.
4: Tabloid.
1: We are Sun reporters.
4: Yes. Right, Tim and Willie, if you can get your answer in rather less time than it takes an elephant to give birth. Your affliction's going up on the computer board, and here it is for you at home.
8: Tim and Willie think they are paranoid. Paranoid.
4: Ah. Stunned silence from the studio audience here, but not, I hope, from Tim and Willie, who'll start questioning now.
3: Do we both have paranoid feelings about this?
6: I don't know why you... Well, don't.
7: I don't know why you're so worried about it. It's quite easy.
1: It's all right. Just relax. All right. We're paranoid. Well, it bounced up, didn't it, overall?
4: We're going on to a musical round now.
3: Pretty close.
4: I'd like to take the opportunity to say that it's lovely to have Colin Sell back on the programme.
1: Oh, thank you. Yeah.
4: But, like George Washington, I cannot tell a lie, so I won't. I'm going to ask each team to sing a medley, and during the medley it'll be their task to censor, by means of a buzzer, any words which they consider will outrage public decency and inflate Mrs. Whitehouse's telephone bill.
7: Frighten the horses.
4: So, Barry and Mike, now, I'm going to ask you to sing a medley from the Oh, What a Lovely War songbook.
9: Goodbye, Dolly, I must... you.

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1: Samantha, we could...

0: Millionaire, I flash it everywhere.
1: I don't.
0: Who wants the bother of a estate? A estate is something I'd hate. Who?

0: And we go on to a round which is called Secondhand Car Salesman Jargon. I'd like the teams to give us some examples of the jargon secondhand car salesmen use and then tell us what it means. We'll start with you. Who should we start with? You look pretty creative at the moment. Tim.
1: A bargain not to be missed. Everyone else has hit it.
2: You'll enjoy a spin in this. Means just try braking on a wet road.
3: Only 250,000 miles on the clock, but you should have seen what it said on the hourglass.
4: One careful owner. The other 32 were nutters.
1: Take you to Paris and back, one tank of petrol, as long as you live in Versailles.
2: You won't see upholstery like this every day means you won't see upholstery like this every day.
3: Ample boot space, room for at least two pairs or four pairs of carpet slippers.
4: It's a fun car. The salesmen in the back room are rolling all over the floor.
1: Fitted with child-proof locks. A child may not be able to break into it, but everyone else can.
3: One previous owner, Evel Knievel.

0: Two previous owners, Starsky and Hutch. They don't make them like this anymore. They got fed up being sued.
1: Cross between an Allegro and a Rover. Sort of leg over.
0: Current MOT. There's this garage in Wandsworth.
2: Righto, teams. Well, that was jolly good. We're going to play...
0: Enjoyed that. You have to...
2: We're going to play the round which is called Pick-Up Song. In this round, one team starts singing a song and then stops on a word in the lyric. The opposing team must then take up that word or the last syllable to make it sometimes a bit easier. But they must sing a different song containing that word or syllable. So we'll start with you, because I know you like these musical rounds. Barry Cryer.
1: By the light of the silver...
2: Willie.
0: Silver threads among the gold. It's an original tune, but it's...
3: Maybe it's gold outside. Baby, it's gold outside. Oh, baby.
0: It's because I'm a Londoner that I love... Lun.
1: Lun is the name of my butcher. He's a bit of a lad. No, you wouldn't know that one.
0: It was love originally.
1: Lun. Dun pride has been handed down to us. Us
0: soggy day in London town had me low.
1: Dolly.
3: Blow, Dolly. Just, this is Joe.
0: Where does Joe come into it?
3: Well, he's saying this is Louis, Dolly, or whatever. It could be Joe.
0: Joe me the way to go home. I'm tired.
1: Tired of living. Scared of dying.
3: And
0: dying. Dying, dying, dying, dying, dying went the trolley.
1: That's it.
2: Let's do another. I enjoyed that. Let's do another one. Oh.
0: You'd like to join in this round, perhaps?
2: Let's do another one. Let's start with you, Tim.
4: Oh. Once I had a secret love that dwelt.
1: Nice.
3: Dwelt.
1: In marble halls. I dwelt in marble halls.
0: Halls. Halls of me. Why not take halls of me?
3: Me and my shadow.
0: No hint. Shadow nurse.
3: Sailing down the Ave.
0: Ave Nagila. Ave.
2: Tell you the truth, I've forgotten how that game ends. We're going to do one now that I know all about. This is the point in the programme where I sit back and relax and listen to your announcements, teams, of the late arrivals at the teacher's ball.
1: Oh, they've walked out.
2: Free for all, anybody can start.
0: There was one on the playing fields of Eton's and their son Walter Lou.
2: Wendy Bell goes.
5: Would you welcome, please, this rather sickly couple of people, Mr. Lesson and also Mrs. Games.
0: Oh, nice. I was lucky enough to bump into Sir Raving Looney and effect the following introduction. Sir Keith Joseph, Sir Raving Looney.
6: From Spain, is to family. His cousins Juan and Juan is to.
1: Oh, yes.
5: Also from the common market from Germany, welcome, please, Herr Zappunos and his son Hans Zappunos.
1: Oh, here's the woodwork class, all dressed up as lumberjack dancers, doing their logger rhythms.
6: Teacher at the end of his tether from Mongolia, you'll be the death of me.
5: Welcome, please, the sadistic head and assistant head, Ben Dover and I Wacom Daly.
6: And their cousin, Ivor Kane.
1: There's the biology master, Des Ectoprog.
6: Well,
1: with his hen, Ut. N-U-T, you see. I should have stuck with Des, I think.
6: Mr. and Mrs. Pulfer and their daughter, Anna Pulfer, the teacher. And I'm all for
1: it. Oh, God. There's Captain Gown. Just got his sea levels.
6: From Nepal, the Gurkha family, Tension, and their son, Indy Tension.
1: And his drunken girlfriend, Mole Tiplication.
5: I'm from Sweden.
1: Here they come.
5: Because they always come from Sweden. Last lesson and head of school.
1: And pedagog.
6: And the band for the ball are Mark Register and the Absence. Who have replaced the advertised band, a German umpire duet called Kurt Answers and Hands Up.
2: Well, I hate to interrupt the fun, but it's time to say that that's all for this week. Join us again next time. From all of us, goodbye.
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1: Hancock's Half Hour.
0: Recently, in London's West End, filmgoers were privileged to see the premiere of one of the finest musicals of this century, the fabulous King and I, starring Yul Brynner and Deborah Kerr. It so happens that Mr. Anthony Hancock has also read the book, Anna and the King of Siam, and it's because he has always fancied his chances as a great romantic lead that we now proudly present, at great expense with an international cast gathered from the four corners of Leicester Square, Mr. Anthony Hancock in Anna and the King of Siam.
2: Royal Court of Siam, the year 1854. In the Great Palace at Bangkok, the court are assembled to hear a decree from the great king himself. The last to take their places are the king's wives and children as they march into the great hall.
3: He's not here.
2: But, Mr. Prime Minister, he summoned us. Where is he?
3: He's in the bathroom having a shave. I'll go over and cheer him up. Hang on a minute. Play a round of mahjong or something. Your Majesty!
4: I know!
3: The court is assembled.
4: Let them wait. Do their knees good. Come in and give us a hand.
5: Stop this razor, will you? It's gone blunt.
3: Your Majesty, what have you done to your head? You're bald.
5: I know, I've shaved all my hair off.
3: What for?
5: It wasn't my idea. It was one of me wives. She caught a snapshot of this Yul Brynner last week.
3: Oh, isn't he lovely? Look at his head. Why did you do that?
5: So that's it. The barnet's had to come off. It's all right for him. He's got a nice shaped head.
3: Look at this fiasco of mine.
5: A big bumps all over it.
3: Yeah, looks like a floating mine, doesn't it?
5: All right, thank you. We'll have none of that. Any remarks about my nut may very well jeopardize the safety of your own. Was bald head or no bald head, I'm king.
3: Oh, it's no good, this blooming stuff. I can't get it any closer than this. It's all bristly. I'll have to go over it again. Against the grain.
5: Yeah, what do you think?
3: Marvellous. 5 o'clock shadow all over.
5: I think I'll put my hat on.
3: Yeah.
5: Then, when they're not expecting it, I'll whip it off and flash it at them.
3: Right, go on.

0: His Majesty the King.
1: His Majesty the King.
2: He's all right. Don't let that all over again. Right, gentlemen, be seated. Don't keep it in that vein. I've got a splitting headache. Yeah. I was on the old sake again last night. I'm in a bad mood. Yes. I think I'll whip somebody. Here, hold me hat.
3: Silence. What? I thought so. Laughing at the bumps, eh? Haven't you ever seen a bald head before? How dare you laugh at the king? There's nothing wrong with it. Come on then, go on. What's wrong with it?
2: I think it's rather racy, myself.
3: I'm proud of it.
2: Cue for first song.
3: Oh, air. I've got none on me, Noel. I don't care. As down the street I toddle, all the people say he's a good old fella, babe.

0: Wives on the right, kids on the left. 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That's it. Come on. Get your head down. Body touching the floor. 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We haven't gone all day. Prime Minister, tick him off as they go past.
1: Number two, son.
2: Morning, Father.
0: Morning. Head down. Good lad. Next.
1: Number one, daughter.
3: Morning, Papa.
0: Morning. Head down. Good girl. Tell your mum I might see her tonight.
1: Next. Number three, son.
4: Morning, Cox.
1: Moit.
0: Not so much old lip dad to you.
1: Head down, Nick. Number four, son.
5: Morning, Father.
0: Head down.
1: Not for me, foot. Next.
0: Head down. Well down. Next.
1: Sons, number 43 and 44.
0: Oh, the twins. Morning, boys. Heads down for a full house. How many is that altogether?
1: 94.
0: That's enough. I'll see the next battalion tomorrow.
1: Well, now, the proclamation. Everybody here?
6: All except number one, son, your majesty.
0: Oh, him, Prince Leobard. Something's got to be done about him. A right tear away, that boy. He's the future king. He'll be following me when I depart. As depart I must. I want to know that Siam is in good hands. And apart from playing strip mahjong with the market girls, he hasn't got a clue. No sense of responsibility. He's a playboy. I've seen him tearing down Bangkok High Street on his white sports elephant. Taking the corners on two legs, sometimes he was. It's not good enough. Where is he? Go and find him.
6: I don't have to, Your Majesty. He's just arrived. I can see his elephant parked outside. I think it's his. It's covered in dents.
7: His Royal Highness, Prince Chang.
1: Don't do that!
0: Oh, nearly shakes me head off my shoulders.
8: Greetings, Honorable Pop. So sorry, unworthy son, miss homage paying to Honorable Father. Hope that
0: all
8: Father...
0: All right, Kerr, thank you. That's enough. Come over here. Now, what sort of an accent is that supposed to be?
9: Oh, what's wrong with it? I thought it was pretty good.
0: Just because you've been touring in Tea House of the August Moon, there's no need to show off. Me and Sid haven't got accents.
9: Only because you can't do them.
0: That's neither here nor there. You're not going to show us up, so turn it in.
9: But it adds authenticity.
1: I'm king! And when you're king, you're king!
0: So less of the fancy stuff. We'll have your natural Aboriginal mumble, if you don't mind.
1: Now, the homage. The homage. Head down, kiss the plates.
0: All right.
1: Now, number one, son, as you know, one day you will be king of Siam. And I don't mind telling you, I am dead perturbed. You're ignorant, ill-mannered, and a dead loss. And none of the others are much better.
0: A right shower of idiots I've begot.
1: That's why I've summoned you all here today for the proclamation. You're all going to be educated. We're going to get civilized. I'm starting compulsory education.
9: Oh, but, Dad, I got things to do.
0: It's only half an hour a week. Everybody in Bangkok will attend. From henceforth, it will be known as Bangkok's half hour.
9: Do you mean we royal children have got to attend school with all the other children?
0: Certainly not. I'm having a governess sent over from England.
9: Not Crawfee?
0: No, not Crawfee. Mrs. Leon Owens, Anna Leon Owens. She's arriving in Bangkok next week to take up her duties.
9: Hey, Pop, let's toss for her. Heads you take her and tails I take her.
0: She's not coming to join the harem. She's coming here to teach you.
9: Well, that's what you said about the last six till you saw them and rode in.
0: Shut up. This one's different. She's a widow with a little boy. A respectable Englishwoman, so treat her as you would your own mother. Whichever one she may be. So there it is. I want all the royal children lined up in here at 0900 hours Monday morning to meet the governess.
1: The King of Siam has spoken.
0: Give us that gong. There now, get your head out of that.
10: The Royal Court of Siam, Monday morning, 0900 hours.
0: Right, children, line up. Little ones at the front, big ones at the back. No talking in the ranks.
7: Miss Anna Leonowens, go.

0: Death to the royal court of Siam!
1: That's more like it.
2: Enter, Mrs. Leonoin.
3: So when I'm calling you, I will answer too.
2: Not yet, dear. Yes, very nice. Thank you. Not yet. Shut up.
1: Have you gone raving mad?
3: Well, you said I could sing in it.
2: Yes, but let's get into the plot a bit. Not even the right song.
3: It's the only one I know.
2: We're not doing Guys and Dolls. For the last time, you are not singing.
3: What do I do then?
2: You meet my family and see if they approve of you.
3: Oh, this is so sudden. You hardly know me. You are my heart's delight, and where you are, I long to be.
0: You make my heart delight. The way I desire, you find on me.
2: No, what are you doing? Put me down. You don't marry me. Oh, what's the matter with you? I wish we'd done a view from the bridge now. You don't sing that number. Now, come on, meet the kids.
3: I've just met them.
2: That's just a reconnaissance patrol. There's the whole regiment outside.
3: How many children have you got?
2: Well, let's see. At the last census, there were, about 100 odd. I lost count after the first 20.
3: Didn't lose interest, though, did you? I think you'd better meet my family now.
2: Oh? How many have you got?
3: One.
1: Lerner.
2: Where is it?
3: Thomas, come and meet the king.
4: Certainly, Mother. Hello, Baldy.
2: Oh, yes. We're going to get on a treat, we are, aren't we? Come here, little boy.
4: What do you want, you ugly old man?
1: How would you like to have a nice worm's eye view of the elephant stamping ground?
4: Don't you talk to me like that. I'm British. I said Queen Victoria unto you, old bristly bumps.
2: I will not have this young scamp insulting the royal nuts.
3: He didn't mean any harm. He's just never seen a bald head like yours before.
2: My bald head is no different to any other bald head. It's exactly the same. All bone and no fur. Bald heads are back in fashion, so just you get used to it. Go on, dismiss. Back to your quarters.
1: You're in the East Tower, halfway up the onion.
3: Is the audience finished?
2: I should think so. They can't take much more of your singing. Go on, away with you. Report for duty in the classroom first thing in the morning. The king has spoken. Where is he? Where's he hiding? Come out, where are you? I'll have you. Where is he? Search the palace.

0: And so Anna took up her duties as the royal governess. As the weeks went by, she began to have a great influence on the life of Siam, and some of the things she taught greatly displeased the Prime Minister.
1: Why, Your Majesty, I told you made a mistake hiring that English piece to educate the natives. She's put in her spoke in right, left and centre.
2: What meanest thou?
1: Well, she brought all her fancy Western ideas with her, teaching them to read, write, add up. They're tumbling all the rackets I've been running.
2: They haven't caught on about the premium bonds yet, have they? I'll go down and have a word with them.
1: They won't listen to you. She's been telling them that you're not a god. You're the same as them.
2: You mean they don't believe I can fly, make myself invisible, that I haven't got 10 arms and the strength of a regiment, and that I can turn myself into a crocodile?
1: Nah, she put the kibosh on that lot.
2: Oh, that's a bit off, isn't it? My family's been getting away with that for 2,000 years.
1: Yeah, well, if we don't stop her, we'll be in trouble. She'll have the country completely westernized. Free elections, health stamps, and you'll have a set salary each year.
2: What, no bunts?
1: No.
2: Well, that's no good. Scratch my head. Those bristles are coming through. It's very nasty, that, you know. Scratching all day long, I am. I'll have to stop shaving with my scimitar. It's no good.
1: What about the governess?
2: Oh, we'll go and have a word with her. She's in the schoolroom with the kids. Come on. Do you mind?
3: Now, what's wrong?
2: Just because your grandmother left you all her old song copies, we don't want them here. Now, watch it.
1: Now, look, missus, we want a quiet word with you.
3: You'll have to wait till class is over. Go and sit in the corner, both of you. You might be able to learn something while you're about it.
2: How dare you talk to me like that? I'm king, and when you're king, you know, and all that.
3: You may be king, but you're more ignorant than any of them. Now, sit down. Right, children. Let us continue with the geography lesson. Prince Chang?
4: Yes, ma'am.
3: If you were in New York, where would you be?
4: America, ma'am.
3: Correct. If you were in London, where would you be?
4: England.
3: Correct. And if you were in Paris, where would you be?
4: Are you kidding? He's a good lad. Just like his dad there. Well done, lad. Good boy.
3: Be quiet. Come out and get the cane.
2: I am the king.
3: Come out and get the cane. Now hold your head out.
2: Oh!
3: Come back. Here's another one.
2: Oh, not so hard. Look at the top of my head. Like a hot crust bun. I'll get you at playtime, you wait.
3: Go back and sit down and keep quiet. Now then, name me a state in America beginning with the letter O.
4: Oklahoma.
3: Oh, certainly, if you insist. Oh, Oklahoma, where the wind comes sweeping down.
2: No. Not even the same musical. You've got to admire her, you know.
3: One beginning with the letter C.
4: California.
3: California, here I come. Right back where I
2: shut
3: started.
2: Up. She's dead cunning, you know. There's 48 of them.
3: Well, you did promise me I'd sing, and it's not much of a part without the songs.
2: For the last time, you are not singing. You ought to be glad you got a part. I had you down as one of the elephants originally. Now, get on with it. Pick another country.
3: All right, Ireland.
2: No, thank you. Sing all night about that lot without repeating yourself. Siam. Come on, our own lot.
3: Very well. Siam is a little country in Asia.
4: It's not. Siam's the biggest country in the world. Father told us.
3: Then he's wrong.
4: He said it's the biggest and strongest and richest country in the world.
3: It might have been the richest if he and his prime minister hadn't sucked it dry.
4: Is it true, Father?
2: Of course. That was good. I didn't notice that before. I was moved there for a minute. Give me the sal volatile, I'll be with you later. Where are we? Oh, yes. You said, is this true, Father?
1: Yes.
2: Oh. Of course it's not, my boy. I mean, we're honest, we... How about a nice song from the good lady?
3: With pleasure. I brought my music.
2: Yes, I thought you might have.
3: A fish got a swim, a bird got a fly. What was that?
2: What's the time?
3: 12 o'clock.
2: I thought so. It's an old card. In Bangkok at 12 o'clock, they fire off the noonday gun.
5: But talking English, midday sun, go out in the midday sun. Hey!
2: See, we've got the lot in here. He should have put that in nude with violin. It would have gone much better. Now, Mrs. Governess, me and the PM here, I'd like a quiet word with you.
3: Well?
1: We don't want no more of this teaching the ways of the West. We're happy as we are, so if you don't mind, pack your bags and get out of it.
2: Definitely, otherwise I... No, no, no, not me head again!
6: Noughts and crosses, anybody?
1: Well, what about it? Are you going?
3: My dear man, I'm only trying to civilize your people for your own benefit.
2: How dare you tell us... Half a minute, just let me put my crash helmet on. As I was saying, how dare you tell us how to run our own country?
3: I'm not. But you might be interested to know that the British ambassador is on his way here.
6: Oh, poverty, what?
1: Why?
3: Well, word has got back to London that you are barbaric. And Queen Victoria has found out what happened to the other six governesses. And she is not amused.
2: I protest I am not barbaric. You don't want to take any notice of these tales about whippings in the marketplace. They're just vicious rumors put about by people with dirty great scars on their backs.
3: She says you're a despot. And she sent the ambassador to find out if it's true. If he thinks you are, she's going to stop sending you financial aid.
6: The old fag money gone?
2: What shall we do?
3: You must convince the ambassador you're a civilized and benevolent king.
2: Very well, Prime Minister.
1: Sire.
2: We will prepare a banquet for the ambassador. Everybody in Western clubber, English menu and knives and forks.
1: What are they?
2: They're metal things for cutting the food up and shoving it in the old cake hole.
1: Well, tell me, what's wrong with chopsticks?
2: All right, Smarty, you have chopsticks. Wait till the batter pudding comes round and see what happens. Summon the royal chefs!
6: When the ambassador's gone home, I think we'll have braised gong basher.
0: And so the preparations were completed for the visit of the British ambassador. Knives and forks were borrowed from a British naffy in Rangoon, and the Prime Minister hired Western clothes which were worn by the entire Royal Court of Siam. All was ready for the entrance of the ambassador.
7: Why, howdy, Paul.
6: Howdy, son. Howdy, Prime Minister.
7: Howdy, King.
6: A word in your ear, partner.
7: Yep.
6: You dozy idiot. You've made a right muck-up of the Western clothes, haven't you?
2: I meant silk toppers and striped pants and things. Look at us. We look like the chorus from Annie Get Your Gun.
3: Don't throw the
2: Stop
3: head
2: it.
3: At me.
2: That's enough.
3: Don't leave my phone.
2: Oh, please. Madam.
3: Don't laugh at my jokes too much.
5: People will say we love.
2: All for the price of one. A war and peace of musicals, this.
8: His Excellency, the British Ambassador.

0: good evening.
1: Oh, I wish he was the gong basher.
0: Yeah, are you the King of Siam?
2: I am.
0: Well, here's me credentials. I'm sorry they're wet, but the boat wasn't stopping here, so they threw me overboard.
2: Welcome to Siam. Kiss my foot.
0: No.
1: Go on.
0: No, I don't like to.
1: It's the custom. Everybody kisses me foot.
0: No, I'd feel soppy. I know you practical jokers. Your slipper would straighten out and hit me one. Well, now, you know why I've come here? To see if you're civilized and kind and benevolent.
3: Dinner is served.
1: What a madly gay sound that is.
0: Oh, I love gongs. Yeah. Let me have a go. Oh, what a giggle. Here, look, your head's vibrating.
2: Yes. Yes, it is, isn't it? Pass me your goblet. I think I got some white powder left in me signet ring.
0: No, stop messing about. Where shall I sit?
1: On your... Oh!
2: Yes. On the place of honour. You sit on my right hand, and my son sits on my left hand.
0: How are you going to eat your dinner?
2: Oh, his excellency jests.
1: Oldest gag of the night, and he gets a laugh on it.
2: I'd like you to meet my son, Prince Chang.
0: Oh, how do you do?
4: Oh, greetings, honorable sir, to most illustrious representative of Great White Queen. We of Siam have much to learn from civilized West, and furthermore, we humbly bow to your wondrous inventions such as stick that go bang and iron fish that swim on water.
0: He didn't go on, didn't he? Thank you, Prince Chang. East is east and west is west.
5: And the wrong one I have chosen. Let's go where the
2: belt up.
1: And an admirably placed rice pudding, I may add. How about some entertainment?
0: Oh, yes, please.
2: As you know, we are highly civilized and cultured, us Siamese mob. And so, for your delectation, we will present a non-stop review called We Never Clothed. To show you just how civilized we are.
6: Oh, no, Pop, let's have the slave girls.
0: Did you say slave girls? Were you a slave girl?
2: No, Your Honor, you misunderstood his Siamese accent. He meant Slav girls. We've got the Yugoslav national folk dancers over here. Most enlightening it is. Would you care to smoke?
0: Yes, please.
6: Have a drag on the opium pipe. We all do it over here. It really gets you, kid.
2: He loves jelly, you know. I have to feed him with me hand or he's liable to drop something. Like clangers.
0: But he said you smoked opium pipes.
2: No, he's got it wrong again, poor simple lad. He's weak in the head, you know, ever since he got kicked by the elephant. Tragic it was. What are you looking at?
0: You got a funny head.
2: Don't you start.
0: Here, I haven't met your good lady yet. We of the West are great believers in married life. One man, one woman, till death do us part. Can I meet your wife?
6: Sure, which one do you want to meet? He's got 39 of them laying around the house.
2: You got rid of that jelly quick, didn't you?
0: Yeah, 39 wives?
2: No, they're not all mine. I'm looking after them for a friend.
0: I'm very surprised at all this, such goings on. The Queen won't like this. She don't allow anything like this in England. Slave girls, 39 wives, opium smoking. It's worse than we thought.
2: You're going back to tell her, then?
0: No, I'm taking out naturalization papers. I'm no mug.
2: You hear that, everybody? Siam is safe!
7: Hooray!
1: Right, center stage, everybody. All down the stairs for the finale.
2: Oh, air. I've got none on me, novel. I don't care. As down the street I toddle, all the people say he's a good old fun of bed. I never give a knock. I'm a jolly old cock compared to me old baldy.

0: This has been Hancock's Half Hour, starring Tony Hancock with Sidney James, Bill Kerr, Hattie Jakes and Kenneth Williams. The Hancock theme composed and conducted by Wally Scott. Show written by Alan Simpson and Ray Gorton. 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
1: Hold it. 15 seconds from now, you'll see the picture he just took. See? 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
6: This is the BBC.
7: Oh, you admitted that. 6 months hard labor to be done in 12 monthly installments.
6: I shall appeal.
7: Very well. Release them bail of 5 long twisted things with holes in the end. Next case.
8: A mental picture of the goon show center.
7: What? Sentenced to half an hour a week on the electric wireless. To commence this week with Wings Over Dagenham.
9: Hear that stirring music, folks. It was specially composed to give you a mental picture of an aeroplane carrying supplies to the besieged garrison at Fort Spon in 1902, 1 year before the invention of the aeroplane.
10: Oh. Yes, we of the besieged garrison were grateful for that mental picture of an aeroplane bringing us supplies. We prayed for the day when someone would invent one and save us all at Fort Spon.
9: Little did he know, poor fellow, that in a shed off Lyle Street, a genius in grease-stained evening dress, assisted by a dour Scotch gentleman in a grease-stained body, were at work on a strange and wondrous grease-stained machine.

0: kingdom.
1: Baptism! It's finished! Oh, thank heavens for that. I couldn't remember any more words.
0: Remember your Scottish accent here. Fred Chislehurst.
1: No, my masterpiece! This apparatus!
2: Oh, if it's not a rude question, sir, what's it supposed to be?
0: I wish I knew. I'd feel much happier.
2: You said it was to be a mangle.
0: Yes, I know, but I added a bit here and a bit there, and it got completely out of hand.
2: I'll tell you what, Mon. You get in the seat, and I'll swing the propeller.
0: Mad impulsive boy. But as you wish.
3: Contact!
0: Gert, you've invented the method for starting an aeroplane.
3: Contact!

0: Well, what should we build now?
1: Mr. Seagrin, did you not notice? A moment before it fell to bits, it rose 7 feet off the ground.
2: Correction, 5 feet. Two of those feet were mine.
1: If you ask me, sir, we've invented the hairy plane.
2: Hello?
3: I hear you've invented the airplane.
1: Who's this speaking?
3: The air ministry.
2: Air ministry? How are you off for air?
1: Air ministry, how are you off for air?
3: Listen, little square pudding. The question is, how are you off for air?
1: I'm just full of it.
3: So I've heard. It's all very well saying that, Neddy, but if you've invented the aeroplane, you all need air to fly it in. And we are the sole agents.
2: You low-down, thieving, twisting, stinking spiff!
3: I see you're a wit as well. Well, flattery will get you nowhere. You get your machine finished and we'll come round and see you.
2: Right. Finished!
4: And only just in time. Moriarty, there it is.
0: Oh, it looks like an aeroplane.
4: It smells like
0: and
4: one.
0: Furthermore, it tastes like an aeroplane.
4: Let me try a slice.
5: Eddie, this aeroplane is beautifully cooked.
2: Yes. We've had it in the oven all night.
5: Splendid. Now, Neddy, what does this aeroplane do?
0: It flies.
5: It flies?
0: You realize that this means the end of the horse-drawn Zeppelin.
5: Tempus fugit, Moriarty.
0: What? To that I can only say, key double. What you say, Alec? Il peri don setti galere.
2: No fighting, please, you intellectual gentlemen.
0: What?
4: Just sign this document, Neddy.
2: News to the air over Lyle Street, £10, 17 shillings a quarter, payable in monthly installments of £50 a year per week. That seems remarkably cheap.
4: Thank you, Neddy. Now, don't forget, when you want to fly, just phone us up and we'll have the air fixed in place over Lyle Street immediately.
2: Well, I'd like some air right now.
4: Max Gildray, start blowing glue.
0: Get some brandy.

0: That music was designed to give listeners in the Lake District a mental picture of Max Geldray playing a nude mouth organ.
1: He fell in the water.
0: Now, here is a piece of music to give you a mental picture of the Air Ministry.
2: Oh, folks, that music is supposed to give you a mental picture, which means the end of a horse-drawn Zeppelin. Oh, why did I end up being a ying pong in life? Oh, another word to that country government.
3: Quiet, Moriarty. I'm just getting a mental picture of Seagoon opening that door.
2: Gentlemen, I'm in terrible trouble.
3: He's going to say.
2: Gentlemen, I'm in terrible trouble.
4: You were right.
2: My elephant won't take off in Lyle Street. Just as the plane starts to gain speed, the lights turn red.
4: Oh. Nelly, what you need is a new modern type taking off aerodrome.
3: Yes, tell the orchestra to give us a mental picture of a meeting of aerodrome inventors.
2: Here it comes.
4: Gentlemen, gentlemen, Mr. Gritpipe Thine has called this mental picture of a meeting at the request of the beleaguered garrison at Potterspond.
5: Yes, gentlemen, I have just returned from the very thin of the fray. Potterspond will fall any day now.
6: But we've just added wallpaper.
5: That's no use, I tell you.
6: Double strength.
5: The defenders are weaponless. Some swine sold the men's rifles to the enemy for £10,000.
6: How much?
5: Just a minute, I'll count it again.
6: You mean...
5: Yes, £10,000.
6: You mean that those men have only got bullets to defend themselves?
5: Yes.
2: Gentlemen, build me a taking-off type aerodrome, and I will fly out rifles in my newly invented aeroplane.
7: Mr. Deacon, I have got here the plans of my proposed portable aerodrome.
2: Ah, let's have a look. What did you call it, Mr. Crump?
7: Croydon Airport. Oh.
2: And where are you going to build it?
7: At Croydon.
2: I say, how splendid. That'll save changing the name.
7: Now then, is there any questions?
1: How are you going to build this aerodrome?
7: I was going to build it flat.
2: Doesn't mean aeroplanes can land on it.
7: Well, now that you've asked me a straightforward question, I have no option but to give you a direct answer. What was the question again?
2: Does that mean aeroplanes can land on it?
7: Land on what?
2: The aerodrome.
7: Oh, am I building one of those?
2: Yes, and you're calling it Croydon Airport.
7: Splendid. Then I can build it near Croydon.
2: The very place for it.
7: Yes. Now to finance. Apart from the aerodrome, we shall need £5,000 for the hangars.
2: I'd rather hang my clothes in a nail.
3: Mr. Crown was referring to aeroplane hangars.
2: Will my aeroplane need a hanger?
7: It would lose its shape hanging on the nail, you know. But there is a drape built in the drape.
1: But...
2: Well, Mr. Crumb sounds like our idiot. What salary would you like?
7: £10,000 a year.
2: Who'll second that?
7: I will.
2: Right, those in favor, raise their hands. Come, Mr. Crumb, you can't vote for yourself.
7: I'm not.
2: Then why are you holding your hand up when you... I see.
3: He's gone, of course, to give the workman a mental picture of what he has in mind.
0: And if listeners in Croydon in 1902 will open their windows, they'll be able to hear a mental picture of the portable aerodrome under construction.
6: Pardon me, boy. Where do you want this load of 500-ton iron girders?
5: Well, I think you better put them in the safe. You see, there's been a lot of pilfering lately.
6: I do. Guy, see me back, will you?
8: Okay, Doy. Come on, off. Look, you, Doy. Horsepan, Bart. Abaga, Bunny. Look, you, Noll. Leak. Cardiff Dock. Swansea Docks. All right, it's no good, folks. I can't keep up this action any longer. I'm not a watchman at all. I'm the famous Eccles.
6: You'll get my fist on the back of your famous filthy nut if you don't hurry up.
8: Okay, get this lorry back. Come on, back now. Come on, back, come on, steady. Left hand down. There you are. Right down. Right and up. Come on. Come on. Right hand. Left hand. Middle. Come on. Come on now. Plenty of room. Come on. Come on. Okay, that's enough.
6: You dull, stupid, half-witted, useless, jumped up, never come down, idle, delicate twinnick.
8: Wait,
6: if I get my hands on you, I'll beat all the sawdust out of the stick of yours. You'll be spawned at home with an injury. You head to the side of the number two
8: headman. I'll
6: take
8: you to the right
6: side again. Look, you...
8: Don't
6: take all that. Don't put any of you.
8: Don't you... Cut up! That'd be less name. That'd be less name.
2: Never mind talking that racket of me, Eccles.
6: Great news!
8: Oh!
6: The lights turned green in Lyle Street and my test pilot finally got the plane off the ground.
2: What a strain.
7: You've got to stop him from landing. The aerodrome's not quite ready yet. We haven't started.
6: Right. But Chisholm, contact the plane.
9: He's on the phone now, sir.
6: Right.
10: Well said.
6: Calling, calling B4, calling B4. Hello? Control calling B4.
11: Hello, Captain.
6: Is that you, B4?
11: Yes.
6: Why didn't you answer me, B4?
11: Because I didn't hear you, B4.
6: Listen, warning, do not land at Croydon Airport because it's not there yet.
11: Right, again.
6: Now, what is your exact position?
11: I'm lying on my side with my knees drawn up under my chin.
6: Why?
11: I'm at home in bed.
6: You fool, McChisholm. You've got the wrong number.
10: Hello, hello. I'm calling the Prepares Croydon Airport.
6: That's my pilot now. That's my boy. Hello there. Don't land.
10: I can't land.
6: Why not?
10: I haven't got enough petrol.
11: Go.
10: I tell you, you must get liquid petrol up to me or I'll never play the violin again.
6: Why not?
10: It's a petrol-driven violin, do you hear?
6: Horrors, horrors, horrors. The world's first horseless aeroplane trapped in the air. That music was intended to give you a mental picture of a change in plan.
2: Yes.
6: Thank you. With the shortage of petrol, the invention of the aeroplane had to be delayed.
2: Yes.
6: Thank you. But still, the burning question was to get guns to the garrison at Fort Spawn.
2: Yes.
7: Good luck with heavy, gentlemen. I got to hear the plans of a steam-driven rocket.
2: Yes.
6: That would overcome the petrol shortage. We'll build one right away.
2: I suppose this means the end of the horse-drawn Zeppelin.
3: Ah, well, Moriarty, et sequitur ad nauseam, Spawn.
2: Ow! You got to go.
12: Ow! Oh, Moriarty, now stop plugging your record and remain silent while I plug one of mine. Do you mind?

0: Ladies and gentlemen, that sound was specially recorded to give you a mental picture of the records that they're playing at the besieged garrison of Fort Spom.
1: Never mind, folks. If you were in this BBC studio, you'd see, apart from the tatty curtains, bare floorboards, and outdated gilt scrollwork specially commissioned by the corporation, a large steam-driven rocket. Now gather round, early British aviators. Early British, rhubarb, early British, rhubarb.
2: Pardon me. I'm from the Geographical Society. May I come along to your flight so that I can photograph the Earth from a great height?
1: Whatever for?
2: Because, sir, there are some stupid fools who are still arguing whether the Earth is round or flat.
1: And so?
2: I'm going to prove to them that it is flat.
1: Prove the Earth is flat? What a waste of time.
2: Why?
1: Everybody knows it's flat.
2: Yes. But there are idiots in this world, you know.
1: Have you met them?
2: Met them? I listen to you every week.
3: That's God, was to give you a mental picture of a steam-driven rocket about to take off. What a thrill for you all.
4: Well, time, long broccoli, land of my dream. Why travel the road in broccoli? Oh,
1: here, Eccles.
3: What?
1: Let me help you with that plan. There, that's good enough.
3: I was trying to get it on.
2: Gentlemen, I've been driven here from Reigate to say this line. The rocket is ready.
5: He's gone in the direction of down. Now, what about this rocket, gentlemen? Now, who knows how to drive it?
1: Drive it? Good heavens. You're not going to let a little thing like that stop us?
6: Of course not. We can decide who's to drive when we're up there.
1: Yes. Will you draw lots?
3: I can't draw lots. I don't even know what shape they are.
1: Shut up, Eccles.
3: Ah, gentlemen, one thing, gentlemen. May I take an Arab stallion on board with us?
6: You filthy swine.
3: What?
6: Whatever for?
3: Whatever for? To prove that the horse still has its place in air travel. Especially if it pulls a zeppelin.
6: Yes, and I'm taking an elephant.
1: Are you mad?
3: Are you mad?
6: Of course I am. You don't get normal people taking elephants on rockets, do you?
1: Well, he'll have to travel third class.
6: If you wish.
1: Who's going to be at the controls when we take off?
3: Well, which way are we going?
1: Up.
3: Oh, I'll drive, I know that way.
1: Stout fella.
3: Me a stout fella? You'd make two of me.
1: I'll make two of you. Give me that axe.
3: What? Get away.
1: Yes. Right. Gentlemen.
3: Yep.
1: The garrison of Fort Spom are desperate.
3: Ho, ho, ho, ho.
1: Ha, ha, ha, ha.
3: Yep.
1: We must take off at once. Rifles on board.
6: Yes.
1: Right. Close pringe doors.
6: Pringe doors. Pringe doors.
1: Am I? Secure port.
3: Secure port.
1: Close all berths.
3: Close all berths.
6: Peter Blanc.
1: Blue button. Tighten your belt.
2: Marketing.
1: Your trousers are falling down. Steve! Make it apart.
3: Make it apart.
1: Panelix!
3: Panelix!
1: Right!
7: Column Big Tanner.
3: Right!
1: Cut the string! Ben, put on your pressurized shin pads and switch on oxygen. I'm going to accelerate to 30 miles an hour.
6: Don't be a fool, Sigrun. No man can live at that speed.
1: Hang on!
8: Oh, steady! Steady, you demon of the speed! Beware! Observe! The wallpaper's already coming away from Blue Bottle's lips!
2: Could you slow down just a bit here? I want to take that photograph of the Earth.
3: Oh, here. I just saw the Earth through the clouds.
2: Did it look round?
3: Yeah, but I don't think it saw me.
1: Swedes fort spawn directly beneath us. Quick, parachute the rifles down to them.
6: Rifles away.
1: They've got them.
5: They're loading them.
6: They've fired.
1: The enemy are all dead. Success.
3: Curse, this is the end of the horse-drawn Zeppelin.
0: And it's also the end of the horse-drawn goon show. Good night.
1: Good night.
0: That was the Goon Show, a BBC recorded program featuring Peter Sellers, Harry Seacom, and Spike Milligan, with George Chisholm, Raylan Quartet, Max Gilbreth, and the orchestra conducted by Wally Stott. Produced by Spike Milligan and Larry Stevens, and answer Wally Stevens made.

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15: 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See Kenneth Williams fight the giant anaconda.
17: No, stop messing up, pal.
15: See Hugh Paddock as the villainous Long John Silver.
18: I wouldn't leave my little wooden leg for him.
15: See Betty Marsden as the only woman alone on board a ship full of men.
19: They're so demanding. I've never danced so many socks in my life.
15: See the new Kenneth Horne, the gay romantic Kenneth Horne.
13: Yes, all this and 20 new hit songs from the pen of Irving Creekwhistle.
15: Well, that's just a foretaste of what's in store.
13: This production of Island Treasure is having its world premiere tonight at the Corn Exchange Titchfield. And the BBC has made arrangements to bring you this show. You'd think they'd have something better to do. Oh, well, first of all, we're going over to the foyer to meet some of the celebrities attending this glittering first night. So over now to our commentator, Cecil Smith.
20: Hello, listeners. This is Cecil Smith speaking to you from the Corn Exchange Titchfield. What a throng of gay, sophisticated first nighters there are here.
13: Get away! Go on! Phew.
20: Ah, over there, I've just spotted a very well-known BBC personality, fellow commentator of mine.
21: I say, glad to see you've made it. Did you have a good journey down?
11: Well, the going was very hard, and I got away to a good start, and for the first few miles it was neck and neck with a bubble car. But I managed to hold off a challenge from a fast sports car, then coming into the home stretch down the Titchfield High Road across the set of traffic lights, and another, a lady cyclist coming up on the inside, very fast indeed, 250 yards to go. A Rolls-Royce making his effort on the near side, now 150 yards to go. And at the post office, it was a clear win for me by two lengths with a bubble car second and a Rolls-Royce third.
17: Well done, and nice to see you again, Audrey Russell. And here's a regular first nighter. Good evening.
21: Good evening.
17: Well, now, what do you think this show will be like?
21: Heaven knows, I shan't bother to watch the rest of the thing. I'll be in the bar, or boy, I might pop in for half an hour or so for a nap, but that's all.
17: Oh, well, then why did you come in the first place?
21: I have to, Irvine. I'm a dramatic critic.
20: Well, now, most of the celebrities have gone in now, so it's time for me to join them inside.
11: Tickets, please, sir.
17: Don't be silly. I don't need a ticket.
11: You do to get in here. No one gets in without a ticket.
17: But I'm from the BBC.
11: That's your problem. I'm afraid you couldn't get in here if you were Cecil Snape himself.
17: But I am Cecil Snape.
11: Well, there you are, sir. I've just told you. You can't get in.
17: But you don't understand. The BBC are broadcasting this show.
11: All right, then I'll compromise. Your microphone can go in, but you can't.
17: But how shall I know what's going on?
11: Well, if I were you, I'd listen to it on the wireless.
17: All right, well, see, now look here, my man.
11: You'd better hurry, too.
14: Thank you, thank you, thank you. And on behalf of the cast, may I welcome you to our show. I would like to thank the Dagenham Girl Pipers for their cooperation. They're nothing to do with the show, but they have been most cooperative. The costumes for the show were provided by the well-known lady costumier, Miss Fitz of Hackney. With the exception of the Long John Silver outfit, which was kindly lent to us by Miss Alma Cogan. I should point out that we've done a long tour with Island Treasure, and there's been a certain amount of rewriting. To give you an idea of how much, well, when we started this production, it was Cat on a Hot Tin Roof. However, providing there haven't been any further rewrites while I've been speaking to you, you're now going to be treated to our production of Island Treasure, which, need I say, is a backward version of Treasure Island. Mr. Fennelly, over to you, please.

0: Prince of Age is our favorite desert island dish.
1: Oh, we're sailing off into the blue
2: with a right crowd of Charlie's crew.

0: So, Squire Trelawney, you say you have a map showing the exact whereabouts of Captain Flint's treasure, and you want my ship, the Española, to take you there. Show me, is that the plot?
1: Well, yes, you've outlined it very well.

0: You say you have a map showing the exact whereabouts of Captain Flint's treasure, and you want my ship, the Española, to take you there. Show me, is that the plot?
1: Well, yes, you've outlined it very well. Actually, the map belongs to young Jim Hawkins.
0: Jim Hawkins?
1: Yes, we couldn't afford Jack Hawkins. Jim's coming along as cabin boy.
0: What about his education?
1: I'll take care of that. I'll be a sort of gym teacher. Oh, he's a good lad. Keen to learn about the sea. I left him practicing dropping the anchor.
0: Ah! Whoa! Whoa!
1: Oh, I wonder who he's dropped it on this time. Jim, come here a minute.
2: Thanks, Squire.
3: Oh, hello, Captain. What a nice ship you've got. I've just been up at the front.
0: The front? Bow, boy, bow.
3: Well, why should I? I won't get any applause. Here, I've been trying to get off of that lady sitting in the front of the ship.
1: Oh, Jim, that's the figurehead. It's made of wood.
3: Oh, no wonder she wasn't very talkative. I thought she was just plain hard to get.
0: Well, Hawkins, what have you been doing on board?
3: Oh, nothing much. I just popped into the poop, had a peep, and popped out again.
4: Well, Squire, I've got a sign on the crew.
5: All right, over here, line up.
6: Name? Cutthroat Fred, first mate.
7: Bloodthirsty Sam, second mate.
8: Murderous all but third mate.
9: Gladys Rimbold, everybody's mate.
1: Oh, very able-bodied, I must say.
0: A woman? We can't have a woman on a treasure cruise.
9: I thought it was a pleasure cruise.
1: It probably will be.
0: I say she can't go on board. I forbid it.
1: Gladys, now, nip off and disguise yourself as a man. Then you can sign on as Bloodthirsty Gladys Rumbold.
0: Next.
8: Evil George.
0: Next.
10: Chipati Clapham.
0: Next.
1: Good heavens, it's Pat Lancaster. I'm afraid you can't sign on, Pat.
11: No, I've only come down to see you on your way.
1: Well, pity you can't sing us on our way.
11: Oh, but I can. Look, there's the variety orchestra all lined up on the key.
1: Oh, well, it'll be the first time they've ever been on key. Sing, Pat.
11: I've always found it easy to say no to some over-anxious Joe. In my time, I've turned any amount down. But with you, I

needs no subtle overture. Love may vary, but I'm just crazy over your whims. Our battle commences.

0: Jolly nice hat. 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Captain, aren't all the crew assembled?
1: We're still waiting for Long John Silver. Ah, there he is. Hi-ho, Silver!
2: Hold on there, Maggie. I'm coming as quick as I can. Curses, I'm stuck in a grating. Give us a leg up, young'un.
3: Where are you?
2: Thank you, matey. Don't he be afraid of poor old Long John, or he'd be just a harmless, bloodthirsty cutthroat.
3: Yeah, I know he's got a pirate on his shoulders.
0: Oh, so he has. Does he speak, Long John?
2: Ah, he do that. He speaks right proper, he do, don't he, Polly?
4: I certainly do. And let's face it, Silver, I speak a jolly sight better than you do.
2: You see, you're a real scholarly bird. I wanted to have an education I never had. He went to a public school, you know.
4: Eden? Not recently, no.
3: That's a very old joke.
4: I happen to be a very old bird.
0: Well, now, Long John. Long John, you're to be our cook, then.
2: I am that. I hope your ship be well stocked with beef.
0: Yes, it is.
2: Good. Then I'll be a happy man. I'll get below with the two things I like most in the world. Boiled beef and parrot.
5: Boiled beef and parrot.
0: Well, Jim, come on. We'd better get aboard. Oh, look, the sails are opening.
3: Oh, good. We may be able to pick up a couple of cheap laughs.
2: I don't like it.
0: Well, neither do I. I'm afraid it was the only the record the BBC had. Never mind. Well, Captain, we've been at sea for 3 weeks now. I must say the crew seem to be settling down well.
2: I wouldn't be too sure. I don't trust that Long John Silver. There's something evil brewing.
0: Yes, he calls it Shepherd's Pie.
2: I don't mean that. It's the men. There's something going on. Everywhere I look, there are strange little groups of them whispering, plotting. Just look at those two bloodthirsty specimens on the upper deck.
0: Yes, I wonder what they're saying.
6: Hello, Rodney.
7: Hello, Charles. I say, what do you think of my tit for?
6: It knocks mine into a cock's head.
7: Oh, I don't know. The silk scarf and earrings are very becoming.
6: Yes, but everyone on board wearing them. Most disconcerting. If I'd known, I just wouldn't have come on this cruise.
7: See, after all, the food's not bad.
6: No, I suppose the cook does his best. But let's face it, Rodders, this Long John Silver is no bon vivant.
7: Oh.
6: I must say, one gets a little tired of salt beef every day.
2: Come on, you two lazy lovers. Jump to it or you're going to taste to the rope's end.
8: Oh, that'll make a change from salt beef.
2: You see, Trelawney, their insolence is growing. I tell you, there's something very peculiar going on board this ship. Another thing, there's one of the crew that keeps going into the powder room.
0: Well, what's so unusual about that?
2: With a handbag. Look, there he goes again.
0: Oh, it's all right, Captain. I'll deal with this. He must have got on board all right.
9: I say, hello, Gladys.
10: What did he call me, Squire?
0: Oh, sorry. I thought it was somebody else.
11: Will you listen to me, Squire?
0: Oh, there you are.
2: What's the meaning of this? I thought I said no women aboard.
0: All right, Captain, I'll take the responsibility of Miss Rumbold. She can help with the navigation. I'm sure she'd be willing to show us our longitude.
11: Of course.
0: And I hope a certain amount of latitude, too. Come, Gladys, join me in a drink. Here's my cabin. Now then, what about a spot of rum?
11: Rum? Oh, no, I never drink that stuff. You know what they say? You can't get a man with a rum.
0: Oh, don't you believe it? Rum for two. And two for rum.
11: Well, I'm your pal.
0: And I'm your chum. Cause having rum is so much fun together. It's lovely snogging when you've got a noggin.
11: It always enhances those ships or the romance.
12: good habit of

0: Yeah.
1: Come in. Oh, you're in. Good. Yeah.
0: Yes? I overheard everything.
1: Oh, well, look, here's a doubloon. You keep quiet.
0: No, I wasn't listening outside this door. I've been inside a barrel of apples.
1: Good heavens, why?
0: I was just polishing off a few pippins. But guess what I heard? They're planning a mutiny.
1: What, who are the apples?
0: No, the crew. It's Long John Silver. He's planning to grab the treasure for himself.
1: Well done, Jim Hawkins. This is valuable information. Mm. How fortunate you were hiding in that barrel of apples.
0: Well, you know me. I'd do anything for the cause.
1: Well, that's really scraping the bottom of the barrel. Come on, Jim. We must tell the captain. Captain, that's how it is. Now you know the whole story.
2: Well, I didn't hear all of it because of that blasted music link. But you say Long John plans to take the treasure when we get ashore?
1: Oh, that's true. But how far are we from Treasure Island?
0: Well, we're a long way from the original version.
2: We should be in sight of land soon. Follow us to the lookout. Hey there, you up there in the crow's nest, what can you see?
3: Hold on, sir. I'll have a look at you through my spyglass. Oh, yes. I spy with my little eye something beginning with S. Oh, yes, I can distinctly see her name. It's CSS Hispaniola.
1: Oh, that's us, you fool.
3: Oh, yes, there it is. I'm sorry. Oh, sorry, I got my spyglass upside down.
2: Can't you see any land, eh?
3: Sorry, I can't see a thing.
2: Why not?
3: I'm blinded by the spray.
2: Oh, what a lookout. I shall have to get rid of him if he doesn't mind his P's and Q's.
1: It is S's you want to worry about.
2: Listen, there's murmuring coming from the forecastle.
1: Oh, it's only some of the men singing?
2: What are they singing?
0: It sounds like the folks will live on the hill.
2: No, it's not. Come on, let's get closer and we can listen.
4: Johnny, come down to Hilo.
1: Timber, it's the Fraser Hayes Fall.

0: Well, they don't fight chances like that nowadays.
1: Land ahoy! Land ahoy! How close are we to land?
2: Does that answer your question?
3: Right, all hands on deck. Prepare to disembark. At last, we're at Treasure Island.
4: Tim Hawkins, come here a minute, matey.
5: Why is it, Long John?
4: Where be Squire Trelawney and that Miss Rumbold?
5: They've gone off to explore the island.
4: Likely story. Now, Jim, that map you have showing where the treasure's buried, give it to me, matey.
5: No, I won't. No. Stop messing about.
4: Come on, you. You don't hand it over, I'll slit your gizzard.
6: What a proud fellow you are, Silver.
4: Belt up, Polly, I'll slit your gizzard and all. Now, Jim, listen to old Long John. I'll do a swap with you. You give me that map, and you can have this new shiny pistol of mine.
5: Now, here's the map.
4: Thank you. Here's the pistol.
5: Thank you. Now, stick them out. Come on, give me back my map.
4: You cunning little devil. Oh, here's your map back.
5: Yes.
4: Now, give me back my pistol.
5: Yes.
4: That's it. Stick them up. Now, hand over the map.
5: Only if you give me my pistol.
4: All right, here it is.
6: Oh, dear, here we go again.
0: Now, carefully, Gladys, mind where you tread. This is a dangerous stretch of swamp. Now, careful, that's it. Now, steady. Right. You can put me down now.
7: I'm frightened, Squire. You never know who might be about on this island. I have a feeling we're being watched.
0: Well, we're not doing anything we shouldn't.
7: Oh, no, of course, it was cut out, wasn't it?
0: Anyway, I doubt if there's anyone living on this island.
8: I don't think you're sure.
0: What was that, Gladys?
8: I said, don't you be too sure.
7: Oh, good gracious. Look, behind you, a dirty old man.
0: Oh, hello, Jake Brown. I haven't... Oh.
8: No. My name is Ben Gunn.
0: Ben Gunn, but who are you?
8: I'm the only man on the island.
0: And how long have you been here, Mr. Gunn?
8: Ever since Captain Flint fired me. I've been here alone now for 65 years. I've never seen a woman in all that time. I don't even remember what one looks like.
7: Well, I'm one.
8: Well, I'm Miss Matabai.
0: Did you say you were with Captain Flint?
8: Yes, I was one of his lighter men.
0: Well, we have a map showing Flint's buried treasure.
8: No, it's no good. I've moved it. I'm the only one who knows where it is.
0: Well, would you be prepared to lead us to the treasure, Ben Gunn?
8: I will if I get a share of it.
0: Oh, of course.
8: One more thing, mister. You take me back to England with you. I left home 65 years ago.
0: Well, then you must be anxious to get back.
8: Yes, I've a funny feeling I left the cash on. Come then, follow me.
9: Meanwhile, back at the camp.
4: Now, I'll give you the map if you give me the pistol back.
5: Oh, all right, here you are, then.
4: Right, stick them up. Hand over that map.
0: All right, Long John. Stand right where you are.
4: Curses, foiled again.
6: Well, it's your own fault, Silver. You really are the stupidest old buccaneer I've ever seen.
4: I may be, but I'm still a good cook and boiled parrot on the menu. Come here, Polly, or slit your gizzard from here.
6: No, you mustn't. No.
0: Well, now, that's got rid of Long John Silver.
10: Hooray!
0: Right has triumphed over evil.
10: Hooray!
0: And as for the treasure, well, there's enough here for everyone.
10: Hooray!
0: Come on, let's get the treasure back to England.
5: Hooray.
0: Just a minute. Who are you?
5: The Chancellor of the Exchequer.
0: Good gracious. Who shot the Chancellor in his Exchequer?
7: I did.
0: Gladys, why?
7: Well, after all, we should have asked him, didn't we?
0: Our show has run its charted course. Quite clever, if not good. We've all learned something from it. Next year, Robin Hood.

You might have been listening to what I've just missed. Beyond our ken seasonal offering, Island Treasure. The various parts were played by a versatile cast, including Kenneth Williams, Hugh Paddock, Betty Marsden, Bill Pertwee, and Kenneth Hall. Patricia Lancaster, the Fraser Hayes Corps, and the BBC Variety Orchestra, conducted by Paul Fenelay, provided a welcome relief from the script, which was, of course, written by those two pirates, Eric Merriman and Barry Took. Your announcer was Douglas Smith, and the whole ghastly business was produced by bloodthirsty Jakes Brown.

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1: Thank goodness you've come. I thought I was doomed to spend the rest of my days on this tiny island, alone, except for these seven women. Oh, it's been hell, I tell you. And then you came into sight. I shouted and waved. I thought you hadn't seen me. Oh, take me off. I never want to see this island again.
2: Oh, you'll be all right, sir. I'll hold up the traffic and you can nip across to the bank.
1: Okay.
3: And here's something else that ought to be cast away. Ladies and gentlemen, it's Round the Horn.

0: and welcome to the show. Now, lately I've been receiving some threatening letters, and this has really got to stop. Now, in future, please remember, threatening postcards only. I've also had several letters on gardening. Now, a keen rose grower, Mr. Amadeus Boldwicket, tells me of his efforts to cultivate some American beauties behind the potting shed. And after several years of experimenting, he's developed an unusual strain. Which he supports with the aid of a bamboo stick. Now, there's an appeal from a Miss Spratnimble of Hove. She complains that her neighbour allows his Logistrum vulgare to hang over her fence. And she wants to know if she's entitled to lop it off. Well, I feel this is rather a drastic remedy, really. After all, he may well be attached to it. But I'll have a word with Rambling Sid. And now, with hands as hard as his face, it's creamy rich, double-whipped Douglas Smith. Forward Smith.
1: Sir, it's time for the Round the Horn Forum of the Air, in which listeners relieve themselves of their worries on the telephone.
0: Hello?
2: I'm calling about the postcard in the newsagent's window. Can I speak to Collett?
0: Speaking.
2: You're Collett?
0: Well, it's just a trade name.
2: Oh. Can you offer the full service?
0: Well, a bit tricky. I haven't got the equipment, you see.
2: Oh, I can provide that. When can you come?
0: Saturday morning, and it'll cost you between 5 and 10 guineas. That's according to how many chimneys you want swept.
2: Done.
0: Just a little sideline of mine, of course. Hello.
3: Hello, Mr. Horn. This is your local police station here. You reported a briefcase missing, but we just had one handed in. I wonder if you'd care to describe the contents of your briefcase.
0: Well, no, I wouldn't.
3: I didn't think you would. I'll describe them to you.
0: Well, must you? I mean, we are on the air.
3: One inflatable rubber effigy in the likeness of the vice president of the MCC.
0: Yes.
3: 6 hand-tinted daguerreotypes of Disraeli doing the can-can with 3D viewer.
0: Yes.
3: 1 packet of cheese sandwiches.
0: Ah, no, no. Mine were ham and pickle. Sorry. It must belong to somebody else. That's the third briefcase this week that's had the wrong filling in the sandwiches. Hello.
4: The moon over Istanbul is blotted out by the wings of the wild duck.
0: Oh. The igloo of the nomadic Eskimo is no place to hold a bullfight.
4: The winter in Leningrad will bring peril to the brass icons.
0: And those who give the sign of the twin fingers may wish you harm.
4: So, it is indeed you. I had to be sure.
0: Yes. Do you have any instructions for me?
4: Yes. Don't forget to bring home a sliced loaf. The vicar's coming for tea.
0: Yes, dear. Well, that's all the phone calls we've got time for. Now, via the radio link, another on-the-spot report from Gerald Monkshabit. I don't suppose anybody would be surprised to hear that the line isn't very good.
5: Hello, this is Gerald Monkshabit speaking to you from a weather ship off the coast of Greenland. There are 6 men on board who send a constant stream of back to the mainland. And I think you'll agree one has to admire their endurance. They have all been selected for their vast which they have put to good use since being here. Every morning they attach their to huge balloons and from a height of 30,000 feet.
0: Well, thank you, Gerald Monkshabit. Now it's song time. Some something old, something new, usually borrowed, and frequently half a tone flat. This week, the tout ensemble, which I always thought was French for the brass section, but in our case means the entire cast, are going to engage in a limerick competition. Now, I'll do the first one. Right. Vamped already. No, not you, William, not you. There once was a girl from Albania who really could not have been zanier.

0: about you?
1: Yes, I got one.
2: Sure. There was a young man from Calcutta who coated his tonsils with butter, thus converting his snore from a thunderous roar to a soft oleaginous mutter. Oh. Oleaginous means oily.
0: Oh, I wondered, yes. Now, who's next?
3: Me, J.P.'s Mould Grunt Futtock. M.P.
0: M.P.?
3: Mildly pornographic. There was a young man of St. Paul's who had some remarks.
0: Yeah, all right, thank you, next. You.
2: There was a young girl from Australia who went to a dance at a dahlia, but the pit was revealed what they should have concealed, and the dance at a dance was a failure.
0: And the next one, please. Next.
3: Yes, there was a young man of Rangoon.
0: Not that one, no, we don't want that. Betty.
4: There was a young lady of Kent who was always behind with the rent. The landlord said, "Miss, won't you give me a kiss?" And the girl said, "I'm sorry, it's Lent."

0: was an old man of Madras.
1: Oh, get away.
0: I never got mine out.
2: Yes, you did.
3: Which brings us inexorably to our Movie Go Wrong series. Forward, Smith.
4: Sir. Pornographic Productions, in association with Aunt Jemima's homemade canary purgative, proudly present the story of a brave Englishman who joined the French Foreign Legion.
2: Beau.
5: What about the geste?
2: I couldn't think of one.
3: My name is Arbuthnot Nidal, known to many of my friends as Beau Nidal, because of the way I dress. Our story begins at the country home of Lord Malpractice. Old, rambling, with damp patches here and there, but still a good chap for all that. I'd been invited down for the weekend by my fiancée, Prunella Malpractice.
6: You'll find Daddy a bit old-fashioned, Arbuthnot. When you tell him you want to marry me, he'll probably have you vetted.
3: Yes, yes. Not sure I like the sound of that.
6: Oh, Arbuthnot, hold me.
3: She clung to me. I kissed her ear, and then I kissed her there.
6: Arbuthnot, you've got to tell Daddy of our love at some time or another. Why not now?
3: Right. I strode in through the French windows.
7: Well, what do you want, boy? Speak up.
3: Well, I wish to marry, sir. That's why I've come to you.
7: Well, I'm very flattered. But do you think we'd be happy together?
3: Well, I wasn't thinking of you, sir.
7: Yeah, I see. Thinking of yourself, were you? A damned egotist. Well, you toss me aside like a worn glove. After a few years, I shouldn't wonder. The answer's no. You can marry me daughter instead.
3: Lord Malpractice decided to throw a grand engagement ball.
8: Lord and Lady Scropetitter and their half-niece, the right eligible Lavinia. Sir Cedric Flute and his little bit of crafty crackling. Baron... or Baroness Merc Whimsy of Sunday newspaper fame.
3: And suddenly a hush fell over the assembled company. Prunella came sweeping down the wide marble staircase. She was wearing a low-cut white satin ball gown. Her hair was piled high, and round her neck was a precious family heirloom, a Manchester City Supporters Club scarf.
6: Well, it's a bit chilly, isn't it?
3: She unwound the thick woolly scarf, and I caught my breath as I saw what was revealed underneath. They're beautifully matched, Prunella.
6: Yes, aren't they? I got them from my grandfather, you know.
7: Yes, my boy, those pearls have been in the family for many years, worth a small fortune.
3: Even as he spoke, the room was plunged into inky darkness.
6: Arbuthnot, it's only a power failure. See, the lights have gone on again. Ah! Daddy! Daddy! It's gone!
9: Not lost and gone,
3: said a guest.
6: It's been stolen, Daddy.
7: Not the priceless pearl necklace.
6: No, worse than that. My Manchester City Supporters Club scarf. Oh, Daddy.
7: Don't panic, my dear. Nobody leaves this room till it's found.
3: Of course, that was long ago. It's 3 years now since that dreadful night.
7: Yeah, it's no use. We'll never find the blasted thing. We better all go home. As for you, Arbuthnot, I suspect you had a hand in it while the lights were out.
3: In the trifle, sir?
7: Yes. Yeah. No. What? Eh? Oh. I forbid you to see Prunella again.
3: You mean I'm no longer engaged? I gave him a vacant look as the penny dropped. There was nothing I could do to clear my good name. There was no way I could establish my innocence beyond a shadow of doubt. I did the only thing possible. I sold the scarf and lived it up on the proceeds for a wild, riotous 8.5 minutes. Then, in desperation, I joined the Foreign Legion, determined to forget.
1: Though you wish to join the Legion, monsieur, you will fill in this form, but I warn you it will be hard. Harder than you imagine.
3: He was right, there was no ink and the neb was crossed.
1: Give it to me, I will do it. Name?
3: Name Arbuthnot Nidal.
1: Correct. W. Gisby?
3: Yes.
1: Name the holder of the World Cup.
3: The World Saucer.
1: Correct. You have won a one-way ticket to our City Ben Abbey's garrison and a bonus of 50 lashes.
3: A week later, I arrived at the Legion outpost of City Ben Abbey, a rough stone fort. Yes. Haven't you anything to say, Smith?
4: No, sir, I have not.
3: Oh?
4: I refuse to play a fort. I've already played one fort in this series, and Mummy says I'm getting typecast.
3: Yeah, but look, what about the sketch, Smith? I mean, we've got to have somewhere for the Foreign Legion to defend against the marauding Bedouins.
4: No, I don't care. I'm not doing it. I wouldn't mind playing a semi-detached Bijou resident.
3: Oh, very well, very well. I arrived at the garrison, a semi-detached Bijou residence.
4: With full central heating.
3: Oh, yes, of course, yes.
4: Splendid. I, Douglas Smith, will attempt the role. I stand amidst the burning sands. Within me, the scum of seven continents are forged into an elite body. I have a detached garage with up and over doors.
10: Oh, well, stop hanging it out. Absolutely disgraceful.
3: All right, all right.
10: Well, hey, man,
3: that'll do. That'll do. I lined up on the barrack square with all the other new recruits, and we met Sergeant Cochon, the terror of the Legion, a hard, brutal... a hard, brutal pig of a man.
11: Yeah. Yeah, stop messing about. Come, get fell in properly. Now, I am a hard man, but I am fair. Some might say beautiful. Right. Now, I'm going to have a small arm inspection.
3: Right. He inspected our pistolets every morning. And he seemed to pick on me, making me polish my boots so he could see his face in them, and then hanging me up on the wall and shaving. I cursed the day I was born. Blast July the 7th, 1931!
11: 1931? Forgetting the years you slept.
3: But I did make one good friend, my barrack room corporal, Pierre Gaston de Champs-Élysées from Bradford. He too had joined the Legion to forget.
12: Yes, I joined the Legion 10 years ago to forget Mavis Clutterbucket. Of flat 2, Kierardi Buildings, Gasworks Lane, Bradford 12.
3: Yes. And how's it going?
12: Not bad. I forgot her years ago. I'm working on a mother now. What did you join the Legion to forget?
3: I can't remember.
12: Well, never mind. It'll come back to you.
3: Yeah.
11: Yeah, stand to attention. Come on now, let's have your thumbs in line with the seam of your trousers.
12: I'm not wearing any trousers.
11: Then stand with your thumbs in line with the seam of your legs. Nice. I have received orders from the commandant. He suspects the Bedouins plan to attack this semi-detached Bijou residence.
4: With full central heating.
11: I'll shut up right now. Yes. So I want one of you men to sneak into the Bedouin camp and spy on them. Come on now. You can volunteer by saying, "Ooch, you kicked me."
3: Ooh, you kicked me.
11: Ooh, well done, Nigel.
3: That night I crept into the Bedouin camp. I was disguised in a long, shapeless jibba with a burnous over it. On my head was a typical Arab fizawa.
4: A fizawa is Bedouin slang for a slop bucket, sir.
3: I don't need you to tell me, Smith. I've got one on my head. I slipped quietly into a tent, but I didn't loiter within it in case a terrible old joke was used again.
13: Welcome, stranger. I bring you many roses and a poke in the eye with me lucky sticks.
3: Said a voice. I started, and the corner of the tent was a character we hadn't used for months.
13: I am Madame Osiris. I will reveal all at the drop of a fez. In your case, Venus is in the ascendant, Uranus is in the last stages. Oh, yes. I see it all. Jupiter is in the little boy's room and you yourself are under Taurus the bull. Which no doubt will surprise him when he finds out. Your lucky sandwich is cottage cheese and your lucky stone is gall.
3: Oh, I see. I'll bear that in mind. I slipped out and joined the feasting around the campfire. Most of the Arabs had their hands full of shish kebab. But one of them clapped his feet and the music started. A voluptuous Arab girl swayed towards me and spoke.
14: Hello. Excuse me wearing a yashmak, but the forecast said there will be scattered yash tonight. Please, would you like to see my belly dance?
3: Well, if it's convenient, yes.
14: Good. I am Farina, concubine of the Sheikh.
3: Oh, how do you do? Arbuthnot Nidal, Foreign Legion spy.
14: What?
3: Sometime later, as I lay staked out in the desert covered with honey, I wondered if perhaps I'd been a little indiscreet. The Arabs had left, and all I could see was the pitiless, never-ending sand.
15: Oh, hello, Mr. Orne. How Bona? Oh, Bona to Vardy, a dolly old E.
13: Oh, get back to the end of the show.
11: Sorry, I spoke.
3: Yeah, before you go, untie me. He did, and I staggered back, hungry, tired, and cold, and covered with honey, to the Legion semi-detached Bijou residence.
11: Yes. You have failed the Legion, Nigel. I have my orders here. You are to be flogged within an inch of your...
3: Well?
11: I can't read the last word. I'll have to use my own initiative.
3: And he flogged me to within an inch of his own initiative. That decided me, even though I'd joined the Legion to forget, I could take no more. And the next day, after I'd lunched, I deserted.
6: You've come back to me after all this time.
3: Yes, Prunella, I joined the Legion to try to forget, but now we shall be wed. We shall go away on our honeymoon, and for 14 glorious nights we shall...
6: Yes, yes.
3: We shall... For 14 glorious nights we shall...
6: Oh, my God, he has forgotten.

0: And so ends this week's production. Kenneth Williams appeared by kind permission of Rent-A-Bloke. The escort service with a difference. Now. And now, effulgent as ever, the folk singer that most housewives can tell from Donovan, Rambling Sid Rumper.
1: Hello, my dear ears. Fine, would I stand here swapping posits till the spotted turf sinks beyond yonder ivy-covered corbangle, but I must be wandering on.
0: Well, don't stop on our account.
1: Nor will I, except to burst forth with my latest air, which is a sad lament describing what a young swain espies from his vantage point adjacent to his lady's bearer. It goes in this fashion, slowly but with a hint of garlic.

word wangles. Gay are my grummets and fresh are my artifacts. I burnished all my woggling irons and waxed them till they glow. Oh, don't you nerdle me. Oh, never wordle me. How could you use your cord wangle so? Remember the turves that you bound to your gander parts. Remember the groats that you tied around your grunge. Oh, don't you riddle me. Oh, never griddle me. How could

0: Well, thank you, Rambling Sid. I would say more, but just recently the BBC have started an efficiency drive, and I've been advised to waste no time on idle abuse. I was informed that every aspect of our work would be investigated by a team of efficiency experts. But it was a bit of a surprise when I went into the rehearsal room last week to find that I wasn't the first arrival. Hello, anybody there?
1: Oh, hello, I'm Julian, and this is my friend Sandy.
2: Oh, hello, Mr. Orr. How very nice. Oh, yes. How bonnet of our dear Dolly Old Eek again.
0: Thank you very much. Now, what are you two doing here?
2: We are your actual time and motion study experts.
1: That's right. I've got the time and he goes through the motion.
2: If we're concerned with efficiency, cutting out waste. Like when we did the gas board, we did them, didn't we?
1: Oh, indeed,
2: did the gas
1: yes.
2: board, we watched them, we timed them, and then we made our recommendation.
0: And what was your recommendation?
1: We advised them to switch to electricity.
2: Yes. Then we was at the zoo for a time.
0: Oh, time yes. and motion at the zoo?
2: Yes, oh, you've got an idea of the waste and inefficiency that goes on. Tell him what we found, Jewel.
1: Eh?
2: Go on, tell him. Tell him!
1: No, no.
2: Tell him!
1: No.
2: Tell him. Go!
1: I don't like to.
2: Go on. Go on, Jewel. Tell him what you found in the lion's cage.
1: Ooh.
2: Go on, tell him.
1: Oh, no, I daresn't.
2: Go on.
1: No, but I will tell you about the aquarium. You would not believe this, Mr. Horn. That aquarium of theirs at the zoo there, there's nothing in it but fish.
0: You amaze me.
2: All in separate tanks.
1: There's deadly stingrays, electric eels, man-eating piranhas.
2: Hundreds of them piranhas, all swimming about in nice warm water in their own tanks. They were not economical.
0: What did you do?
2: We persuaded the zoo authorities to turn it into an adventure flipper bath.
1: Soap extra, of course.
2: Yes, and the octopus doing the massage. 8 lallies, no waiting. Lovely. I love them. Yes. Lovely, wasn't it? All went for it. Curing they were.
1: Oh, my goodness me.
2: Curing they were.
1: So pleased they were with it. You know what they'd done?
0: No.
1: The Zoological Society made us fellas.
2: Made us fellas.
0: You amazing. Now, tell me, what made you go into the time and motion study business in the first place?
1: It's not easy to talk about.
2: Go on, tell him.
1: Well, it all started one night, you see, when I was in the all-night laundrette.
2: Laundrette.
1: I used to go up there every Friday, because you get a nice class of person in there every Friday. quite a nice little clique there was of us.
2: Gordon used to go in there.
1: Yes. And that Mrs. Armitage. Remember Mrs. Armitage, Sam?
2: Oh, yes. Always hung a tea towel over the washing machine. Yes, so you couldn't see her underwear going round.
1: Any road up, one night...
2: Go on.
1: Any road up. One night, it was her turn to buy the coffee, see, and the sixpence got stuck in the slot, because it was one of them machines where you put your money in and press the button, you can get the tea with the sugar, and the tea without the sugar, coffee with the sugar, coffee without all the hot soup.
2: Well, so it always tastes like hot soup with sugar.
1: Yes, it does. So I was saying, her sixpence got stuck, and Jock was banging the machine, and I was trying to get it out with a bent hairpin.
2: Yes, bent hairpin. His locks cascaded down.
1: No need to point out.
2: Cascaded down. Oh, lovely sight. Truly boner. I remember that scene. I remember that scene vivid.
1: Anyway, I digress. But then... See, the manageress, she mistook what was going on and she called the police.
2: And by the time all the misunderstandings were sorted out, he was prostrate.
0: Yeah. Now, what has this got to do with time and motion study?
1: Well, nothing really, but I have been dying to tell somebody.
2: Yes, he'll sleep better now it's out.
1: Yes, I will. That's true.
2: Now, Ben... Oh, yes. Thank you. Yes, now, where were we? Oh, yes, efficiency. Get out your clipboard, Jewel. Get out your clipboard.
1: Eh?
2: Get out your clipboard.
1: Oh, yes. Of course,
2: and we'll analyse round the urn.
1: Yes, right. As to cast...
0: Well, there's Betty Marsden, Hugh Paddock and Kenneth Williams.
2: Rather a lot, isn't it?
0: Well...
2: Just a 1.5-hour show. Couldn't you cut down there? I mean, that Kenneth Williams is obviously essential. I mean, man of many... Man of many parts.
1: Some of them his own.
2: Quite.
1: Thank you.
2: I mean, couldn't he do more, thus releasing the other two for work of national importance?
1: Quite impossible. I think you should hang on to that Hugh Paddock.
3: I'm not besotted with the idea. But we'd agreed on one thing, Betty Marsden.
1: Oh, yes, Mr. Horne, you can let her go.
3: Let her go. Yes. And you, Paddock.
1: And Kenneth
3: all
1: Williams.
3: All right.
0: Well, that only leaves me.
3: Oh, that's true. In that case, there's not much point in you saying, is there? Well, that's it, Jewel. We've got to... That's what we'll say on our report. Come on, yes. We've still got to do Simon D.
1: Yes, and not before time, I'd rather you...

Well, there's only me left now, isn't there, really? There was a young man of Madras who made a French horn out of brass. He took a chupati while playing Scarlatti and stuck it. On the chandelier. And don't forget, tune in next week at the same time for the first edition of Round the Douglas Smith. Cheerio.

That was Round the Horn, starring Kenneth Horne, with Kenneth Williams, Hugh Paddick, and Betty Marsden. Music was supplied by the Max Harris Group, and the script was by Barry Took, Johnny Mortimer, and Brian Cook. The producer was John Simmons.

0: In the 13th century A.D., Genghis Khan and his Mongol hordes swept across the face of Asia, leaving in their wake terror, destruction, and lots of good parts for Yul Brynner. All in their path were put to the sword in a frenzied orgy of carnage, desiccation, and coconuts.
1: Take that! So perish all enemies of Genghis Khan! That's it, man! Tie this wretch to these four horses! We'll have him torn apart, limb from limb!
2: Genghis, I think that was the doorbell.
1: Quiet, woman! Slit this man's throat, Remugen! That's it!
2: Genghis, there's someone at the door!
1: Oh, for heaven's sake!
3: Good afternoon, my son.
1: Oh, it's you, Vicar. Look, everyone, it's, the Vicar. Yes.
3: I do hope I haven't called at an inconvenient moment, Mr. Khan.
1: We were just slaughtering a few, just having a quiet evening at home, really, you know.
3: Good. May I come in?
1: Well, a bit difficult at the moment.
3: Oh, thank you, then, I will.
2: I'm sorry the room's in a bit of a mess, Vicar. Genghis, where's your manners? Look, the vicar hasn't got anything to sit on.
1: Well, don't look at me. I only cut off people's heads. Oh, I see. Hang on, I'll just shift this Mongol horde out of the way and get him a chair.
3: Yes, thank you. I don't think we've seen you in church recently, Mr. Khan.
1: I've been conquering Asia a bit lately, Vicar. Haven't I, Remugen?
4: Oh, yes, too, yes. You've been conquering Asia quite a lot, really, yes.
2: Yes, that's right, Vicar. He gets very busy at weekends.
3: Oh, yes, I'd love a cup of tea, please. 2 sugars, thank you. I say, these bodies lying strewn all over the ground,
1: Oh, God, he's noticed them.
3: Do you think they'll be able to make it, say, for matins next week, perhaps?
2: They're all dead, Vicar.
3: Oh, that's all right. We welcome all denominations. You see, what we are trying to achieve... Dead?
1: No, not dead. Not dead in that sense of the word, Vicar. They're just rehearsing for Crossroads. Is that right, Remugen?
4: Oh, yes, my word, yes. Rehearsing for Crossroads.
3: Yes, but no chocolate biscuits for me, thank you.
1: Chocolate biscuits? We haven't got any chocolate biscuits.
3: All right, then, just a plateful. Now, the point is, Mr. Khan, I wondered whether you would perhaps like to involve yourself more in our parish activities. I mean, do you fancy the choir at all?
1: Only one or two of the younger ones. Besides, I don't conquer choirs much, do I, Remugen?
4: Oh, yes. You don't conquer choirs much at all, yes.
3: Oh, sorry to have troubled you then, Mr. Khan. So sorry. I'll take my leave now, and you can get on with whatever you were doing.
1: Oh, thank you, Vicar.
3: Excuse me, I forgot my hat.
1: Oh, right. There! Kill that snivelling cat!
4: I say, too.
1: What is it, Remugen?
4: I'm sorry to bother you, too, but have you seen those invoice triplicates from Whitehall? The ones concerning the inspection of the new filing cabinets.
1: Take that! They're in my in-tray, Remugen.
4: I can't see them, too. There's only this severed mandarin's head that you were going to send off last week as a warning to the Empress of China.
1: What? Oh, then if the severed mandarin's head is still in my in-tray, I must have sent the Empress of China the letter about the inspection of the new filing cabinet.
4: Good gracious me, too. You realize what you've done, don't you?
1: You don't mean...
4: Yes. You've written to the Empress asking to have a look at her drawers.

0: You've been listening to The Mongols from the Ministry. Jerry Kyler and Stinker Murdoch. With Joe Kendall, Nigel Reese, Chris Emmett, and Fred Harris as the Mongol hordes. The script was written by the wandering Merkit tribesmen of Northern Asia.
1: Well, let's see. What did you think of that one, Patrick Moore?
2: Well, to be perfectly honest, I didn't really see the point of the idea at all. All those Mongols galloping around the place and vicars and things coming in and asking for tea and chocolate biscuits. Or what it's all about, we just don't know. And, of course, things weren't really improved by the whole thing taking place during the autumn equinox. As we all know, Genghis Khan wouldn't have been visible to the naked bosom because... As we all know, bosoms can't see. Although, if they could, it would make the job of the optician a lot more enjoyable.
1: Thank you, Patrick. Isabel Barnett, what did you reckon to the programme?
2: Well, President, I really felt the same way as Patrick. I do agree that the concept is rather too madcap for Radio 4. I particularly dislike the idea of the vicar with no hindquarters. You know the bit where she says he's got...

0: For Radio 4, I particularly dislike the idea of the vicar with no hindquarters. You know the bit where she says he's got nothing to sit on? The vision there was of an Anglican incumbent with a severe buttock deficiency. And I really think it's reaching rock bottom when I'm given lines like that to say...
1: Thank you, Isabel. Right. I think in that case we'd better move on to the second audition. Next...
2: Hello, is this the BBC audition for a new programme to replace the Birkis Way when it goes off the air next week at the end of its current 13-week series?
1: That's correct. What can we do for you?
2: Nothing. I just came in to set up the plot.
1: Let's get on then.
3: And as the minute waltz fades away, we welcome you to another edition of Just a Minute. A panel game controlled, open brackets, exclamation mark, close brackets, by Nicholas Unbelievable.
1: Hello. My name is Nicholas Unbelievable, and welcome to Just a Minute, the panel game in which I laboriously spell everything out in a rather boring way and repeat myself rather a lot by spelling everything out in a rather boring way by making rather obvious points, using my mouth and tongue to talk with. And often my words don't seem to make a great deal of centipods because I just ramble on and on in the front
4: of...
1: I'll
4: get on with it, you stupid old donkey.
1: Well, that was Kenneth Williams there, ladies and gentlemen, who, for the benefit of our listeners at home, just said, "Oh, get on with it, you stupid old donkey, or we'll be here all day." Well, I think that...
5: Mr. Unbelievable.
1: Yes?
5: Time to have your brain launched.
1: Oh, thank you.
6: Ah, that's better. Right. Now let's get on with the game. Just a minute. And our first contestant is Andre Melly. And just a reminder of the rules. As you know, Andre has to immerse herself completely in this tank of water for just a minute, without hesitating, without breathing, or otherwise respiring or expiring. And your subject on the card, Andre, is drowning. So you have just a minute in which to drown, starting now. Derek Giler,
7: expiration.
6: Oh, sorry, Derek. It sounded just like your buzzer. So you have 51 seconds left. 51 seconds, Andre. Starting now. And a challenge from Clement Freud.
8: Yes. death. She's just suffocated.
6: Yes, I dare say, Clement, but I'm afraid death isn't one of the reasons on the card. So, Andre, that means you get an extra point for an incorrect challenge, and you have 49 seconds...
4: Hang on. Let's ask the audience what they think.
6: All right, Kenneth. Audience, what do you think?
9: Yes, all right. I think we've heard enough of this drivel, don't you?
1: Yes, I certainly do. Let's switch the radio off now and get back to the auditions. Send in the next applicant, please.
10: The bells! The bells made me deaf! The bells! The bells!
1: Good morning. Take a seat, please. Name?
10: Amanda Smoff.
1: Amanda, you don't expect me to believe that, do you?
10: All right. Quasimodo.
1: That's better. Now then, Amanda Quasimodo, just make yourself comfortable and we'll proceed with the interview.
10: The bells! The bells made me deaf.
1: Yes. Can you tell me what exactly makes you think you'd like to become an air hostess?
10: The bells! The bells made me deaf!
1: I see. I think we'd better take some details then. Age?
10: 23.
1: Real age?
10: 219.
1: And what about your previous employment?
10: The bells! The bells made me deaf! The bells! They made me deaf, you know. Deaf! The bells!
1: Ah, you used to be an Avon lady, did you?

0: Now, what...
1: Pardon?
0: What previous experience do you have?
1: Well, I spent 200 years jumping up and down in a bell tower.
0: With which airline?
1: Pardon?
0: When you were jumping up and down in the bell tower, was it with Britannia or Pan Am?
1: With a bell.
0: Well, never mind. Just slip on this dress, would you please?
1: Right.
0: Good. Now get up and put it on. Yes. Now, your figure reminds me of Raquel Welch. Back to front. Look, I'll be honest, Miss Quasimodo. We don't tend to recruit a great many medieval hunchbacks as stewardesses these days. They don't tend to be charming enough.
1: The bells! The bells made me deaf!
0: Yes?
2: There's no one to see you, miss.
0: Oh, good. Thank you. Now, finally, Miss Quasimodo, let's run through your results, shall we? Speech, 0 out of 10. Charm, 0 out of 10. Figure, -0 out of 10.
1: But they said I was the spitting image of Sophia Loren.
0: Yes, well, it was the spitting that put me off, really. To be quite frank, Miss Quasimodo, you're a bit short in the niceness department. In fact, to be really blunt, you're rather nasty.
3: Well, not really, Miss Remsen.
0: What? Your voice has changed.
3: Oh, that's right, Miss Remsen. Have you ever heard of a show called Candid Camera?
0: What? Oh, no. You don't mean...
3: That's right. You're not on it.
0: What?
3: Yes. If you look over there in that telephone box, what can you see?
0: A cat.
3: That's right. Would you wave to it, please, Miss Simpson? Because you're on Candid Cat.
0: Candid Cat?
3: That's right.
0: What's the idea of that?
3: Well, it's very funny. We get members of the public to do silly things, and unbeknown to them, they're being watched by a cat.
4: Candid Cat. I don't think he's quite right myself.
0: No. Well, in that case, I think we'd probably better move on to the next audition. Your name?
4: Norman Hackingbottom.
0: And you've got a programme you'd like us to consider broadcasting to replace the Berkey's Way, have you?
4: That's correct, yes.
0: What is it? A comedy?
4: Yes.
0: Tell us a bit more about it then, please.
4: Well, basically, my idea is for a new show called The Non-Derek Giler Half Hour.
0: What happens in that?
4: Well, basically, it involves a half-hour radio comedy in which Derek Giler does not appear.
0: I'm sorry, I don't quite follow you. That's not technically possible, is it? You mean you just don't have Derek Giler in it a bit, but you do really?
4: Oh, no. You don't hear Derek Giler at all.
0: Oh, I see. I see. You mean you have Derek Giler miming to someone else's voice?
4: No. You just do not have Derek Giler. Oh, look, let me show you.
5: Is this the Catford Travel Agents?
6: Yes.
5: Oh, good. Well, I want to arrange a nice holiday.
6: Oh, very wise, sir. And where exactly would you think of going?
5: Catford.
6: Catford, I see. But, this is Catford, sir.
5: Yes, that's partly why I decided upon it, because it's so near, you see.
6: Yes. Oh, look, sir, why don't you go to Spain?
5: Oh, I see. Trying to get rid of me now, are you?
6: Oh, no. For a holiday, it's very nice.
5: Are there beaches in Spain?
6: Oh, yes.
5: And long, hot days?
6: Oh, yes.
5: And beautiful, nubile young ladies in moist, clinging swimsuits?
6: Oh, yes.
5: And a station that's 20 minutes from Charing Cross on the Hayes Violation Service?
6: Oh, well, frankly, no.
5: Oh, pity. Haven't you got anything else?
6: Well, what have we got? There's 2 sun-kissed weeks in a travel agent sketch in Luton.
5: Oh, just the thing I could do with a nice change. Good morning. Is this the Luton travel agents? Yes, sir. Hang on, you sound just like the customer in that last travel agents, i.e. me. Well, that's right, sir. In that case, I think I'd better sound like the travel agent. Hang on a minute.
6: Good morning. Is this the Luton travel agent?
5: Yes.
6: Oh, yes, that feels better, doesn't it? Now then, I'd like to fix up a holiday in Saint-Tropez.
5: I see. Well, that's £765 by British Airways, sir. Or if you prefer economy class, it's £2.50 by Nostril.
6: I don't quite understand. How can you travel by Nostril?
5: Oh, I'm terribly sorry, sir. Nostril is the name of the tour company.
6: Oh, I see. And how do they do it so cheaply?
5: Well, they stick you up people's noses. Now, if you'd just like to look through this...
6: Stick you up people's noses?
5: Well, only literally, sir. Of course, they don't just stick you up any old nose. You do get to pick the nose.
6: No, thank you. Look, there must be some other way of travelling.
5: Well, you can go by lemon for £1.20.
6: By lemon?
5: That's right, sir. That includes a week's picturesque lemon trekking across Central Europe.
6: But surely lemons don't move.
5: Well, we're not sure about that, sir.
6: Why not?
5: Well, no one's ever managed to put the saddle on one without squashing it.
6: Oh, that's stupid. Why should I pay £1.20 for a lemon?
5: Well, they don't grow on trees, you know.
6: Yes, they do.
5: Oh, do they? Oh, just a minute. Dennis!
7: Yep?
5: Better take back that lemon we got to start the stud farm. Now, sir, if you won't travel by lemon, there's still two glorious weeks in Saint-Tropez by mallet.
6: Mallet?
5: Yes, sir.
6: What, a wooden mallet?
5: Only the best, sir.
6: How much is it?
5: 3p.
6: There isn't a nasty catch, is there?
5: Oh! Not after that bit, sir, no.
0: Isabel, what did you think?
8: Well, personally, I must say, I think the idea of the non-Derek Giler half hour is quite an excellent idea. Except for the bit about Derek Giler not being in it. You know, I really think he should be.
0: Fine. We don't seem to be getting terribly far with these auditions. Perhaps we'd better move on to the next applicant.
9: There will now be a short intermission.
2: Yes, Bond is back. Nat Cohen, in association with Stick Insect Goldberg, presents the new James Bond. More powerful, more menacing, more deadly, more duck-like than ever before.
10: 007 to see you, M.
11: Oh, send him in, Miss Moneyspinner. Ah, come in, Bond. 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Any other secret agent, Bond, would find this something of a mission impossible. 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Yes, got that? An interior design consultant in Monte Carlo on business with a firm of public relations consultants.
2: Yes, see Dr. No's sinister henchmen lure Bond into their clutches by throwing him breadcrumbs. Witness the torrid bedroom scene between Bond and the Russian temptress, Olga Cleavage.
0: Oh, dreams. Oh, dreams. Oh, James. Promise me one thing, James. That you'll never let the fact that you're a duck come between us. James, that noise. Good God, don't move, James. There. There's a cordon bleu chef crawling up the bed with a dish of orange sauce. I got him, James. Come, put your feathers back on. We must get out of here.
2: Yes, hot on the scent of his treacherous adversary, James Bond manages to track Dr. No down to his secret lair by making an appointment at his surgery for 2:25 on Thursday afternoon.
7: Dr. No, we'll see you now. Not you, Mr. Bond. There are two budgies and a barnacle goose before you. This way, please. A budgie to see you, Dr. No.
12: Bring it over here, odd job. Now then, who's a pretty boy then? Who's a pretty boy? Who is a pretty boy then, hey? Who is a pretty boy?
13: Eric Powd of Croydon.
12: See, it talks. And what seems to be your trouble?
13: I'm off me millet.
12: Your feathers seem to have all come out.
13: Yeah, yeah.
12: How did this happen?
13: Well, me owner's captain of a darts team, see.
12: I see. And he uses you for his darts?
13: Yeah, that's why me beak's a bit blunt.
12: I notice you have quite a striking white crest on top of your head, though.
13: Oh, no, no. I live underneath a parrot.
12: Isn't he a panic? Well, then, let us see how well you can fly.
13: Right! How did I do?
2: Yes, witness the earth-shattering showdown between Bond and his diabolical enemy.
12: So, here we are in the sewers of Monte Carlo, and explaining the fact to ourselves for no apparent reason. I know Bond is in here somewhere. And I shall find him if it's the last thing I do.
7: Duck, Doctor. Duck, duck.
12: What do you mean, duck? In what sense of the word?
7: In the sense of a feathered bird, Doctor.
12: Oh, thank goodness. For a second, I thought you meant I should duck out of...
2: And at that moment, a duck fell on him. Yes, Bond had got his man at last. Don't miss a duck as the new James Bond in Dr. No, in electrifying quack-around and nail-biting waddle-a-scope. Coming soon to this intermission.

That ends lesson 19 in our amazing series of correspondence courses, Replace the Buggies Way. If you'd like to replace Joe Kendall, Nigel Reese, Chris Evitt, and Fred Harris with a far more intellectual and altogether more tasteful comedy team, simply drop into our alligator pit in Stepney. If you can find a funnier and wittier script than the one by Andrew Marshall and David Renwick, we shouldn't be at all surprised. Above all, if you know of a cheaper producer than Simon Brett of Stepney, then the Guinness Book of Records would like to hear from you. See you next week, folks. Till then, happy dynamic living.

0: Well, in fact, the Berkis Way won't be back next week, as that was the last in the present series. However, if you'd like to be in the audience for last week's recording of the show you've just heard, the address to write to is the BBC Ticket Unit, Broadcasting House, London, W1A4WW. And for those of you who didn't quite catch all of that, here it is again.
1: In the 13th century AD, Genghis Khan and his Mongol hordes swept across the face of Asia, leaving in their wake terror, destruction, and lots of good parts for Yul Brynner. All in their path were put to the sword in a frenzied orgy of carnage.
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14: David, old boy, where's Anne? Do you know?
15: Out shopping.
14: Oh.
15: She's not going to be very pleased with herself.
14: Oh, why?
15: She's forgotten Thick Grow the Weeds.
14: Forgotten what?
15: That's the title of a book.
14: Reviewed in this week's edition of A Life of Bliss. Being the biography of a bachelor with Diana Churchill, Colin Gordon, Petula Clark, Sarah Lawson, Nan Kenway, Gladys Henson, and Percy Edwards. Yet another episode in the life story of that shy young man, David Alexander Bliss, better known to us as George Cole.
15: The title of Anne's library book, in fact.
14: Oh, I see. Did you want to change it?
15: Well, apparently.
14: Oh.
15: No, it's here, look.
14: Thick Grow the Weeds. A human story of tangled emotions.
15: You know something? That's the trouble with these modern novels.
14: Trouble?
15: Too much of a tangle. Not true to life. Well, what's more, they're all rather the same.
14: All stick to the same formula.
15: Exactly.
14: Rather like a cinema program.
15: Well, how do you make that out?
14: I'll tell you. To start with, they mostly have a foreign setting, right?
15: Oh, yes.
14: That's the travelogue. Second feature, a grim picture of life, slow-moving and heavily psychological. And so to the big feature of any novel, the part that really keeps us in our chairs.
15: Oh, what's that?
14: Well, not to put too fine a point on it, a passionate love story vividly told. And there, of course, books have the advantage over films, the advantage of punctuation and all that that implies.
15: Punctuation?
14: The inevitable row of dots and an exclamation mark. Come to think of it, that's probably why these continental films are so popular.
15: Why?
14: The subtitles also leave a lot to the imagination.
15: Well, I'm sorry, but I couldn't be more in the dark.
14: My dear chap, no need to apologize. My fault for mentioning it in the first place. You were saying?
15: About what?
14: Modern novels. Not true to life.
15: Oh, no, and that's not all either. Huh? The characters aren't real. They get their lives so jolly involved.
14: You take my breath away.
15: Why?
14: How can you, of all people, possibly say that? When it comes to getting involved, you're a real character.
15: Well, not to that extent.
14: Oh, now, come now, David, there's no denying it, surely. Why, good heavens, if the future can really be foretold by reading palms, your lines must be a series of knots.
15: All right, then I admit it, but I certainly don't get involved in the same way. I mean, take Thick Grow the Weeds, for instance.
14: Oh, you read it, then?
15: Yes, and then you're absolutely right. It's definitely a bit, well, you know, rather... Well, you know...
14: Amazing. I'd never thought of it before, but, you know, you talk like a novel.
15: Meaning?
14: Row upon row of dots and exclamation marks. I take it that's what you meant.
15: Well, that's exactly what I meant. And as for the mess Henry Blythe got himself into...
14: Who's Henry Blythe?
15: A character in the book.
14: Oh.
15: There were three women in his life altogether.
14: Ah, that's the life.
15: Oh, I say, turn. Estelle, the girl he thought he loved but wasn't sure. Blanche, the girl he'd met on the ship. And Laura, the American nurse he met in Hong Kong. He thought he was in love with her, too, until he got the letter from Estelle.
14: Then he didn't know what to think.
15: No, but he still went on seeing her. Seeing Laura, that is.
14: Sorry.
15: And in the end, of course, the inevitable happened.
14: You don't mean dot, dot, dot, exclamation mark.
15: No. Of course not.
14: No, sorry, my mistake.
15: No, Estelle arrived on the scene. She got a job in a shipping office. And Henry began seeing her again, unbeknown to Laura.
14: Oh, very professional.
15: What?
14: Unbeknown. Carry on, if you must.
15: Well, I might as well, now I've got this far. Anyway, after a time, Henry realized he wasn't really in love with her at all. Well, with Estelle, that is, not Laura. But she was desperately in love with him. And then he didn't know how to break it to her. Now, do you see what I mean about getting involved?
14: Yes, but I'm sure it must have been clearer in the book.
15: Well, I should have thought that was clear enough. Henry wasn't in love with Estelle.
14: No, please, David, please. It was clarity itself, yes. But there is something you might explain. What have I done to deserve this?
15: You suggested a comparison.
14: With what?
15: My life and the way I get involved.
14: Oh, yes, but and I don't retract, not for a second.
15: In the past, perhaps, but not anymore. I've found the answer.
14: Maxine.
15: No more complications, not in my life.
14: Oh, my dear old boy, don't tempt fate. Nobody in this world can be that sure.
15: No?
14: Good heavens, no. It's all very well to think of love as a jolly little cupid, but let's face it, there's some pretty indiscriminate shooting. Quite a few spare arrows flying around, too. Misguided missiles, in fact. Believe me, anything can happen then.
15: Such as?
14: Two on the same target. You know that little poem, I shot an arrow into the air.
15: It fell to earth, I know not where.
14: Cupid on an off day. There's love for you, and it can hit you in the back. Oh, there's Anne.
16: Tony!
14: In here, darling.
16: All right. Tony?
14: Yes?
16: Guess what I saw while I was... Oh, hello, Poppy. I didn't notice you.
15: That's all right.
14: Who did you see?
16: Who did I see?
14: Yes, you were just going to tell me.
16: Betty Duncan.
14: Really? What did she have to say?
16: Nothing.
14: What's your other news?
16: David, would you be very sweet and do me a favor? Go and get my cardigan for me.
15: Yes, of course. Where is it? Upstairs?
16: Chest of drawers, second drawer down.
15: I know.
14: Interesting about your meeting Betty Duncan.
16: I didn't meet her.
14: I know, that's what's so interesting. And the cardigan, too, obviously an excuse.
16: Oh, dear, so you guessed.
14: Bless you, darling, it wasn't all that difficult.
16: You think David realized?
14: Oh, it was difficult enough for that. who did you really meet?
16: Penny Gay.
14: Penny Gay? Oh, my goodness, of course.
16: She was just getting on a bus, so I didn't have a chance to speak to her.
14: I thought she was in America.
16: Apparently not.
14: I say, that really is a coincidence. Penny, the girl he thought he loved but wasn't sure.
16: Thought he loved? He was engaged to her twice.
17: Yes, I know, sir.
16: What are we going to do?
17: About?
16: About David, of course. You think we ought to tell him?
17: Well, I don't see why not.
16: Oh, don't be silly. It's not that simple. How do you think he's going to feel when he knows Penny's back? You know how she's always affected him.
17: I know how Maxine's affected him.
16: So?
17: I doubt if he'll feel anything. Come to that, I doubt if he can.
16: Meaning?
17: People in a trance can't feel a thing.
16: You seem to forget. It was never really over. Penny suddenly got the chance of going to Hollywood, and David persuaded her to go. But he was heartbroken when she left. Of course it would affect him.
17: Oh, I'm sure you're wrong.
16: Oh, for goodness sake, how can you possibly be sure? You don't seem to realize how serious it is.
17: That's the whole point. Surely I don't think it is, and I really don't. I could be wrong.
16: So could I suppose.
18: There you are, Anne. There's your cardigan.
16: Oh, thank you, Poppet.
18: I know it took me a long time, but that's what you wanted, wasn't it?
16: What? What?
18: The cardigan.
16: Oh! Oh, yes, yes, yes, this is the one.
18: Well, what have you been talking about?
16: Oh, nothing.
18: I say, you're obviously having a quiet morning. You know, first of all, with, who did you say you met?
16: You know perfectly well who I said, and that's who it was.
18: Who?
16: Penny Duncan.
18: Penny?
16: Penny Duncan. Oh, look, you will excuse me, won't you, but I must get on. I
18: must give her a ring sometime.
16: Who?
18: You know who. And that's who you met.
16: Oh, but... Say, who did I meet?
18: Betty Gay.
17: Good for you. I'm sorry, darling, but as an impartial witness, I didn't give you a single round.
18: I'm sorry, Anne, I shouldn't have teased you. But you needn't have worried. I knew she might be coming over.
17: Really?
16: You did?
18: Oh, yes. The company she works for are making a film over here, and Penny's designing all the costumes.
16: But I don't understand. How do you know?
18: From her letter, of course.
16: Letter?
18: Oh, didn't I tell you?
16: No, you didn't. When was this?
18: Oh, about a month or so ago. Why so surprised? We parted friends and we're still friends. I don't know how many times we wrote, but not more than six altogether. And I assure you, they were perfectly harmless.
16: I'm sure they were. But how did you feel when you got the letter saying she might be coming back?
18: Well, I didn't feel anything. Not at the time.
16: And now?
18: I feel guilty. I forgot to answer it.
16: But that's all. I mean, you don't feel, anything, obviously.
17: Well, nobody can say you didn't try, darling. Sorry.
16: I really must get on. Where did I put my basket?
18: Oh, it's here, look. Oh, by the way, you forgot thick grow the weed.
16: Ah, good gracious, so I did.
18: You left it on the table.
16: I know, I left it there so I wouldn't forget. I'm furious.
17: I'll take it back if you like. I can change mine at the same time.
16: Oh, would you, darling? I'd be forever in your debt.
17: Yes, of course.
16: That's very sweet of you and very generous.
17: Oh, nonsense. Forever in my debt.
16: It's 4 months overdue. Heavy grows the fine.
17: I might have known. Oh, well, better take it back now before it grows any heavier. How about strolling down with me? David?
18: Oh, sorry, I was miles away.
17: 10, I guess.
18: 10 miles.
17: A lovely Georgian house set in its own grounds.
18: Oh, no. No, you're wrong. Huh? You're completely wrong, actually. I was miles away with Penny, not Maxine.
17: Were you indeed? You'll be in trouble.
18: That's just what I was thinking. I'd hate to get myself as involved as Henry Blythe.
17: Oh, for heaven's sake, I've already got to... I've got to pay the fine for Anne. I don't see why I should be plagued by him as well.
18: I'm sorry, but there is a connection.
17: I don't want to hurry you, but the fine's ticking up.
18: Remember in the book about Estelle? First the letter, then her suddenly arriving on the scene... One minute we were talking about that. Next minute, I hear Penny's arrived. You must admit it was an amazing coincidence.
17: I'll admit nothing of the sort. There's not the slightest connection, and I'll prove it to you. Let me see. Yes, here we are. There, look. Published 1953. That's when Estelle arrived on the scene. Penny arrived 4 years later. And just in passing, she didn't arrive in Hong Kong.
18: All right, you win.
17: I should think so, too. Went serious, William.
18: Oh, good gracious, no. Not for a second. Not even vaguely. Only
17: Esther was in love with Henry, and Henry wasn't in love with her, and that started you wondering about Penny.
18: Well, I wouldn't say it started me wondering. It just made me, well, just...
17: Started you wondering?
18: Yes.
17: That's what I thought.
18: Then, of course, I started thinking back. And that was your fault, in a way.
17: Oh, now, look, old boy, there's no reason to drag me into it.
18: Ah, but there is. I'd like to know what. Stupid on an off day, indiscriminate shooting, misguided missiles, two on the same target.
17: But apart from that, Mummy, to be fair, when I talked about indiscriminate shooting, I was generalising. I never have said it about you, because, well, it obviously couldn't apply.
18: Why obviously?
17: Oh, my dear old boy, no missile could be that misguided.
18: Maxine's misguided?
17: Yes. Yeah, you'd never get another like her.
18: Well, there's something in that.
17: Never, not once in a thousand years.
18: Well, I'd be too old to worry, then. So that's all right.
17: Yes, and while it's still all right, let's get that blasted book back to the library. We're on our way. I'll just tell
18: Anne. All right.
19: Anne?
16: Yes?
17: We're off to the library.
16: Oh, bless you, darling. I'll be forever in your debt.
17: Not after Friday, you won't. Tell you, darling, won't be long.
16: Just a second, Tony. You've got company.
17: Company? So you've decided to come, have you? Yes, all right. I only asked. I've had enough arguments for one morning. Right, we're all set.
18: Tony?
17: Yes?
18: I'm going to ring Penny.
17: Going to ring Penny.
18: It's no good. I'm not going to make any bones about it.
17: No, it's a phrase. Never known what it meant, either.
18: What? Making any bones?
17: Yeah. No, still no.
18: Well, if you say you're not going to make any bones about it...
17: Oh, for the love of life.
18: It means, that you're not going to beat about the bush.
17: In that case, I don't believe it.
18: Penny's big chance came out of the blue. Last-minute panic, and she was off to America. And everything was rather, well, left in the air. But for all I know, she might still be...
17: Oh, unlikely, surely. And I'm not being unkind.
18: But possible.
17: Yes, but... supposing you're right, how's phoning her going to help? She'll immediately think you're still in love with her.
18: Well, that doesn't really follow, you know. But anyway, that's the whole point. If she does think that, I've got to tell her she's wrong.
17: Phew. Thick grew the weeds. How are you going to tell her? How are you going to find out in the first place? How are you going to start, to mention but a few?
18: Well, I'm going to start by saying I've still got the scarf she left behind. To answer but one.
17: All right, then. Where do you go from there?
18: Oh. Oh, I just have to feel my way.
17: No, I had a feeling that was coming. Now, I'm not going to make any bones about... No! That way, David, my boy, that way lies chaos, and there's no need for it. The odds are that trouble doesn't even exist. But get on that phone, and believe me, it'll be horribly real. Far better to let sleeping dogs lie. Oh, shut up! Sorry, David, to put it so bluntly, but you've got to be cruel to be kind.
18: My point exactly.
17: Now, look. You'll only get yourself deeper and deeper into the mire.
18: Oh, I hate to mention this, but letting sleeping dogs lie...
17: Oh, shut up! Sorry, Psyche. Poor old Psyche. Psyche, dear, please be quiet. There's a good girl. Oh, yes, sorry. Now, you were hating to mention this, something or another.
18: Well, just letting things go wasn't much help to Henry Blythe.
17: I should ring her straight away.
18: I'm going to.
17: You're really determined, aren't you? There's one thing you never need wonder about, Maxine. She's the girl for you. I've said it before and I'll say it again. You're a changed man. A new spirit entirely. A new... I don't care whether I sink or swim attitude. And it's definitely a change for the better.
18: Is it?
17: Oh, bless your heart, of course it is.
18: Oh, jolly good.
17: You'll still sink, of course, but at least you go down fighting.
18: That's something.
17: Now then, back to this idea of yours. I'm not happy about it, you know, and for a pretty obvious reason. I stood by while you were on the phone to people far more times than I care to remember. And I've come to one conclusion.
18: What's that?
17: Edison Bell did you a disservice.
18: Edison Bell?
17: He invented the thing, remember?
18: Oh, well, that's already solved. I'm not going to try and discuss it over the phone. I don't see how you could, really. I'm merely going to tell her I've got the scarf and suggest I take it round.
17: Oh, no, just a second. Are you sure? Still, it's up to you.
18: And my mind's made up. But don't think I don't realize what a risk I'm taking. Probably doing myself a disservice, in fact. Still, let's see. It's Veil... oh, gosh, that's a good start. I'll have to look it up. I don't mind admitting I'm feeling jolly nervous.
17: I'm terrified myself. Look, let me just give you the benefit.
18: Ah, yes, something. Here we are. Right. Sink or swim. Oh, I'm sorry, you You were going to give me the benefit of...
17: Some fairly acute observation. One particular pitfall. Telephonic. Irregular. Names.
18: Names?
17: You always get them wrong, and I know how it happens. So let's get it straightened out. You're David Bliss, not Henry Bly. She's Penny, not Estelle. I'm dubious, not happy. You're Psyche.
18: Not Cupid.
17: Now, do be careful. Quiet and calm.
18: Well, that's easier said than done.
19: Hello?
18: Hello? Is that you, Penny?
19: Yes, who's that?
18: Edison.
17: Sunk in
18: Edison.
17: One.
18: David. David Bell. You. Bly. You're Bliss.
19: Hello, David. What a nice surprise.
18: Well, nice of you to say so, but I can't believe it was. Not after that awful muddle. I'm sorry.
19: That's all right. Of course it was.
18: What, awful?
19: No, a nice surprise.
18: Was it?
19: Naturally. Did you just ring me up to say hello, or...
18: Oh, well, no, I didn't, actually. I doubt if you'll remember. No, it's so long ago, but you left your Cupid here.
17: You've left your senses.
18: Oh, you've left your senses. Gosh, I've obviously left mine.
17: Scarf.
18: Oh, you left my scarf behind.
19: Your scarf?
18: Oh, no, yours, not mine. I was wondering if you could bring me around.
19: That's quite a question. Poor David. What were you trying to say?
18: That I've still got your scarf, and I wondered if you'd have me back. You have the... I wondered if you'd have the scarf back, my love. My...
19: If I wanted my scarf back...
18: Yes.
19: I shouldn't worry about it.
18: Well, that's easier said than... I could easily bring it round. Now, if you like.
19: All right, then, David.
18: Oh, that's wonderful. I'll be round in about 10 minutes. Goodbye.
19: Bye.
18: All right. I know what you're going to say. I went down spluttering. Went down 3 times, and I'll never get off the bottom.
17: Wrong. I'll tell you what I was going to say. You've got a new spirit, a new sink or swim attitude. You've got Maxine. And given time, I'm sure you'll even conquer the foe. Conquer yourself and your shyness.
18: Well, that's a nice thought. But that's another day. I've got today's problem. And the sooner I get round there, the deeper I'll get into the mire. Well, yes, I suppose so, but...
17: Oh, I'll take her down to the library with me. That's if dogs are allowed.
18: Oh, she'll wait outside for you, won't you, eh?
17: Right. We're all set.
18: Have you got...
17: Yes, and I'm not going to let go of it until it's safely back.
18: You know, it's funny, but that's me in every way. My life. I make my own bed, and I have to lie on it.
17: Sorry, old boy, I'm not with you.
18: A bed of thistles.
20: Still in love with you?
21: I'm afraid so.
20: Penny, darling, are you sure? Sure you're not just imagining it?
21: Oh, I'm not sure of anything, Mummy. I've just got an awful feeling, that's all.
20: Yes, but why? What did David say to you on the phone?
21: I don't know.
20: Don't know?
21: Mummy, it was David.
20: Yes. I was forgetting.
21: He's the sweetest, kindest, and nicest person. I'd hate to hurt him.
20: I still think it's imagination, but... cruel to be kind.
21: Yes, that's never easy. And anyway, you're right. I'm not sure, so I've got to find out first.
20: Well, that's easy enough. Don't say anything until you've heard what he's got to say.
21: I probably won't understand what he says.
20: That does make it more difficult, I agree. Don't worry, darling.
21: It'll all... Oh, there he is now. I'll take him in the front room.
20: Yes, all right.
21: Tommy! Oh, hello, David.
18: Hello, Penny.
21: Come in.
18: Your scarf.
21: Oh, thank you.
18: Jolly nice to see you.
21: It's nice to see you. In here.
18: Oh, right. After you.
21: Thank you.
18: How was America?
21: Busy. Do sit down.
18: Oh, thank you. Look, Penny, what I came round to tell you was... Well, what I wanted to say, explain, was that, well, you know what it was like when you left Estelle? All such a...
21: Left Estelle?
18: Penny, Sorry, I was thinking of a book, I know. But... You remember what it was like, Laura? All such a...
0: Laura!
18: Yes, Phil. You're a Penny. I... Call me Henry.
21: David. David, I've just got to ask you. I think it's the only way. Are you still in love with me?
18: Oh, gosh, that's what I was going to ask you.
21: Are you?
18: Are you?
21: Oh, dear. No, David, I'm not.
18: Oh, neither am I.
21: You're not?
18: No, that's what I came round about.
21: Oh, that's what I was worried about.
18: Oh, that's wonderful.
21: Oh, it is wonderful.
18: Yeah, absolutely.
21: Such a wonderful relief.
18: Wonderful. Absolutely. Well, that's really all I came round to say.
21: Now, all that's left to be said is, well, goodbye.
18: Yes.
21: Darling David, I'll never forget you.
18: I'll never forget you.
21: And now I'm sure you've got a pressing engagement.
18: Honestly, I can hardly believe it even now. It certainly thinned them down a bit.
21: Thinned them down?
18: You were my thistles. That's the book I was telling you about. Thick Grow the Thistles. Weed.
21: I don't understand. I don't understand a word of it, but then that's how I shall always remember you.
18: Well, that's how I'll remember you. Not understanding and being so jolly nice about it.
21: Well, this is... Goodbye.
18: Yes, this is, goodbye. Goodbye and good luck. Always.

0: darling, Maxine.
1: Darling.
2: Oh, gosh, no doubt about it. Babysitting's a wonderful job.
1: What time will Tony and Anne get back? Do you know?
2: Well, pretty late, I hope.
1: Not too late, I hope. We've got a lot to do tomorrow.
2: Have we? Oh, yes, of course. I'm moving back into my flat. And that'll be a jolly nice job, too, with you there to help me. Still, one job at once. Let's concentrate on babysitting. Darling, Maxine.
1: Darling.
2: Honestly, I love my work.
1: You're silly, but silly sweet.
2: No, jolly good. Maxine, there's something I want to tell you.
1: What's that?
2: I'm not going to make any bones about it. Oh, gosh. I'd forgotten you were there. I want to tell you about, well, somebody I was once in love with. Somebody called Estelle. Dear Laura. Penny.
1: Three girls you were in love with?
2: No, just the one girl.
1: With three names?
2: No, you don't understand.
1: I never try.
2: Why?
1: Because I understand you. And because I know you'd never say anything I'd mind your saying. If only I could understand.
2: I'm sorry, I don't understand.
1: Makes a change?
2: But it's all over with her. Yeah, Penny, I mean. Completely over.
1: I'm glad.
2: Darling, Maxine. Oh, for goodness sake. Who on earth? Oh, yes, of course, I know. It'll be Mrs. Griffin.
1: Who's Mrs. Griffin?
2: No, my daily help. She used to look after me before. And I'm one person who really needs her help daily. I won't be a second. Oh, hello, Mrs. Griffin.
3: Oh, hello. I've come for the key. Want to get an early start in the morning.
2: Oh, right. I've got one here somewhere. Oh, yes, here we are. I'd like to ask you in, only I've got a... Well, that is, I mean, it is an awfully,
3: Nice.
2: Who?
3: Your young lady.
2: Oh, how on earth did you guess?
3: Oh, I didn't guess. I know you. You think she's the one?
2: Well, I'm sure she's the one. You're the girl of my life. And I'm beginning to put my life in order, too. In fact, I've jolly nearly got rid of them already.
3: Rid of what?
2: The weeds. That's a thistle I've been reading. Yeah, book.
3: You get back to your young lady. I'm sure she's better than any book. Cheerio. See you in the morning.
2: No, cheerio, Mrs. Griffin. It was Mrs. Griffin. Honestly, you know, it's been the most wonderful day today. For me, I mean. It's been like a book. I feel I'm starting a completely new chapter.
1: Am I the new chapter?
2: Well, obviously.
1: But only a chapter?
2: Well, a long chapter. Very long. It'll go on forever and ever. And it'll be the most wonderful story ever written.
1: What kind of story?
2: The best kind. The only kind. The old kind. A simple love story.
4: That was A Life of Bliss. The artists taking part were David Bliss, George Cole, Anne Fellows, Dinah Churchill, Tony Fellows, Colin Gordon, Psyche the Dog, Percy Edwards, Maxine Avery, Sarah Lawson, Penny Gay, Petula Clark. Mrs. Gay was played by Nan Kenway, Mrs. Griffin, Gladys Henson. 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
6: It's the morning of the cathedral garden party, and in the bishop's study, his chaplain, the Reverend Mervyn Newt, is busy with last-minute preparations.
7: Driving the signs
8: for souls, Luke? Oh, yes, Mrs. Russell, I just finished. Here they are.
7: Oh, you are a brick. I'll just pop out and put them up.
9: Good morning, Mrs. Russell.
7: Oh, good morning, Bishop.
9: All you ladies working hard, I suppose?
7: Yes, my lord, we're all doing our best. Excuse me, I must go put these signs up.
9: Splendid, splendid. Tell me, Luke, what are the arrangements for this afternoon?
8: Well, the Ladies' Guild are doing tea and sandwiches, and Mrs. Pew Critchley is making the cake.
9: Oh, is she?
8: Yes. Isn't it good of her?
9: Well, yes, I suppose it is, Newt, but frankly, I wish she was a better cook. I ate one of her rock cakes last year, and I had indigestion for a week. Really sounds as if we're going to have a very pleasant afternoon.
8: Oh, yes, I'm sure we shall, my lord. That is, well, there is one problem.
9: What's that?
8: The Archdeacon. He's insisted on telling fortunes again.
9: Oh, really, well, we must remember, Newt, that he raised a lot of money last year.
8: Yes. He also raised a lot of eyebrows.
9: Well, yes. But that, of course, was unfortunate because he won that bottle of sherry on the tombola so early in the afternoon.
8: Certainly was, my lord. He told people some very odd things after that. You know, he told the scent of mother.
9: Yes, I know all about that. Well, we must just try and see that it doesn't happen again this year.
8: Yes, my lord. Don't you think you should stop him doing it altogether?
9: Oh, I can't do that. Luke, he takes it very seriously and he'd be extremely upset.
8: Hello? What's this?
9: A letter, my lord. But why haven't I seen it?
8: Well, I think it must be a mistake. The envelope's addressed to you, but it begins, Dear Piggy, and ends with Love, Poppy.
9: What? She's written. Oh, she's coming. She's coming. No, she's coming. Do you hear that? She's coming. She's coming. Isn't that splendid?
8: Yes, yes. Who's coming?
9: Poppy! Mrs. Arnold, a very old friend of mine.
8: Mrs. Arnold? Is that the widow you met at your sister's last Christmas?
9: Yes, Luke, that's right.
8: The one who'd been to Australia and didn't recognize you because you'd filled out.
9: Did I tell you she said that? I don't remember.
8: But you must, my lord, because it was after that that you bought that exercise wheel.
9: The point is, Luke, I have invited her to the garden party and she has accepted.
8: Yes, my lord, so I gather.
10: Morning, Bishop. Morning, Henry. Have you got my sign, Newt?
8: Yes, here, Archdeacon. But I haven't put the price on, as I'm not quite sure what it is.
10: 50 new pence. But I thought you only charged the shilling last year, Henry.
9: That's right, Bishop. I've rounded it up.
8: Archdeacon, don't you think that's rather a lot of rounding?
10: No, I'm introducing some improvements.
9: Are you, Henry?
10: Yes, Bishop. I think they will surprise people.
9: Well, I hope they won't surprise people as much as the things you told them last year.
10: What was wrong with last year?
9: Almost everything, Henry.
8: Oh, yes, Archie, you said some awful things. Really, you did.
9: But I only told them what was in the card.
10: Oh, did you? Well, I can only suggest you censor it a bit this year, Henry. We don't want any embarrassment, not with private guests coming.
9: What private guest?
8: The bishop has a guest, Archdeacon, a Mrs. Arnold.
10: Oh, a woman.
9: A lady, Henry.
10: We've known each other for many years.
9: And you kept her very quiet.
8: She's been in Australia, hasn't she, my lord?
9: Yes, Henry, and you know we met again last Christmas after nearly 30 years.
10: She must have noticed a change. Well, you may as well know, both of you, in the strictest confidence, of course, I have asked Mrs. Arnold here today to do something I should have done years ago. Steady, Bishop. I mean propose to her, Henry.
8: Oh, is that all? Congratulations, my lord.
10: Thank you, Luke. What about you, Henry? Aren't you going to congratulate me?
8: Yes, Bishop.
10: I'll drink your health. No, Henry, there's no need for that.
8: No, isn't there?
10: No, particularly in view of your fortune-telling this afternoon, Henry.
8: Well, if I may say so, you may not.
11: My lord?
8: Yes, sir?
11: Well, is it something you should have done years ago? Why didn't you?
8: Shy, Miss Luke.
11: Oh, dear. Is she very shy?
8: Not her, Luke. Me.
11: You? But you're not shy, my lord.
10: If I don't appear to be now, Luke, that is because I made it my business over the years to disguise it.
11: Oh, I see. You've done a very good job.
10: I can assure you that if you'd seen me at the age of 23 at the tennis club dance...
11: The tennis? You played tennis?
10: Certainly I did. I had a very good service.
11: Ah, that must have been before you filled out.
10: Well, if you'd seen me at the tennis club dance, you'd have realized how shy I am.
11: Ah, that was what stopped you proposing.
10: Yes, it was, Luke. You know, I made up my mind to speak to her after the third dance. And when it came to the point, I just couldn't seem to find an opening.
8: What did you do, Bishop?
10: I decided to postpone it, Henry, till after the fourth dance.
11: And what happened?
10: Well, from then on, I never managed to get her alone. And you know, there was a great lout of a fellow with bright red hair called Geoffrey Plumstead. And wherever she went, he followed her about like a shadow.
8: But didn't you take her home, Bishop?
10: No, Henry, I was about to offer to walk with her, and up he came. He's got a car, you see.
11: Oh, he would have.
10: Yes, he was only a rotten little Morris eight, but, I mean, what could I do? And the next day, I had to go back to college.
11: And was that the last time you saw her, my lord?
10: Yes, it was, until I walked into my sister's drawing room last week. Come back to England to look up old friends.
11: Oh, my lord, she might just have come to look for you.
10: Well, Luke, I rather suspect she may have done. Anyway, I took a chance and invited her down to open today's garden party.
11: Open it? Did you say open it, my lord?
10: Yes, why?
11: What about Mrs. Pew Critchley?
10: Well, what about her?
11: Oh, she'd expect you to open it. She always does.
10: Yes, well, I don't expect she'll mind under the circumstances.
11: Oh, you're going to explain the circumstance, are you?
10: Certainly not. All this is in the strictest confidence. I shall simply tell them that an old friend of mine is going to do it.
11: You don't think Mrs. Pew Critchley will be upset?
10: Upset? Why should she be?
12: You may
10: be coming. Yes, yes, of course, Mrs. Pew Critchley. Good morning.
12: Thank you, my lord.
13: Excuse me.
10: Oh, do indeed. I'm sorry. I didn't see you behind that great pile of pins you're carrying. Do you need any help?
13: I don't think so, thank you, my lord.
12: Yeah, do watch those things, Arnold. I hope you don't mind us coming through your study, but it's the quickest way through to the garden.
10: Not at all, dear lady.
12: Luke, be so good as to go on ahead and put the cloth on the shore.
10: Of course, Mrs. Eucrypt. Might one ask what those tins contain, Dean?
13: Cakes, my lord. Homemade cakes.
10: What, all of them?
12: Yes, and all of them made freshly this morning.
13: Grace has been up since five.
12: Yes, my lord.

0: homemade cakes? What, all of them?
1: Yes, and all of them made freshly this morning.
0: Grace has been up since 5.
1: Yes, my lord. 5 dozen almond tarts, 6 dozen chocolate drops, and 8 marble cakes.
0: Did you say marble?
1: Yes.
0: They must be very heavy, Dean. They are a little archdeacon.
1: Nonsense, Lionel.
0: Sorry, my love.
1: Archdeacon, I think you don't intend to tell fortunes again.
0: Oh, why? Don't you want to know the future?
1: Not after what you told me last year.
0: Couldn't it come true?
1: No. And I'm bound to say I hope it never does.
0: He was in the card.
1: Well, it's a pity it didn't stay there. Come along.
0: Well, how are we going now?
1: Yes, come along. Richard.
0: Yes, madam.
1: I just remembered. Would you like to hear what I'm going to say when I open the garden party?
0: What do you mean this afternoon?
1: But of course I mean this afternoon.
0: My love.
1: What is it?
0: Just to be still going to talk, I think I will put these pins down.
1: No, I shan't be a minute.
0: Oh, very well.
1: Well, now, I thought I'd do it.
0: Well, lady, as a matter of fact, I have asked someone else to open the garden party.
1: You've got what?
0: Well, I'm sorry, you see, I couldn't give you more warning, but I've only just heard that the other lady can do it. Grace is the first lady of the close, my lord.
1: Now, please concentrate on what you're doing. My lord, aren't you satisfied with the way I do it?
0: Oh, there's simply no question of that.
1: Then would you care to give me an explanation as to why you've asked someone else?
0: An explanation? Well, dear lady, that would take rather a long time.
2: Then I will put these pins down.
1: You realize I've done it every year for the past 10 years?
0: Then I'm sure you'll be the first to agree that you deserve a rest.
1: A rest? Well, now I've heard everything. Lionel?
0: Yes, my love?
1: Oh, what are you up to? Come along.
0: Of course, coming, my love. Baby Lionel.

0: Ah, there you are, Mrs. Pugh Critchley. I put the tablecloth on. Is it all right?
1: What? Oh, yes, Milt, I suppose so. I'm bound to say I've rather lost interest in the whole business.
0: Oh, the bishop's told you he's got someone else to open the garden party, has he?
1: Yes, Milt, he has.
0: Oh, well, he does have a very good reason.
1: Really? I'd like to know it.
0: Well, it's strictly confidential.
1: Of course.
0: Well, the fact is,
2: he's going to marry her.
0: You don't mean it. Yes, but it's in the strictest confidence.
1: Oh, stop. At the barrel? The barrel?
3: Yes, my love.
1: Quickly, barrel.
3: I'm coming as quickly as I can.
1: You never guess what I've just heard.
3: Now, one moment whilst I put these down.
1: Oh, never mind that. I just want to tell you.
0: In the strictest confidence.
1: Oh, yes, in confidence. Of course.
0: Yes, Grace, what is he?
1: You know that woman. He's asked to open the party.
3: Yes, my love, yes.
1: He's going to marry her. What have you done? You've got all my tools.
0: Oh, I'm sorry, my lord. Oh, I
3: thought you said he was going to marry her.
1: But he is going to marry her.
3: I can't believe it.
0: No, no. Oh, no. I stopped turning.
4: But you said you weren't going to.
0: Ah, that was before I knew Mrs. Arnold was coming. I can't let her see me like this. Come on, come on. You have to hold the fort.
3: Right, my lord, coming.
1: Yes,
3: I do, my love. And I must say that I think it's excellent news.
1: Excellent? What's excellent about it?
3: A woman's influence, my love. Think what it may do for him.
1: You think she'll curb his self-indulgence?
3: Well, look what you've done for me.
1: We don't have anyone who won't fit in.
3: But she'll have your example to help her, Grace.
1: Yes. And who knows? She could be a friend for me.
3: She could, my love. I know you've always wanted one.
1: You know, I'm quite looking forward to meeting her. Come along, we must lay these cakes out.

0: Yes, well, I don't suppose they'll use it once the party begins, my lord.
1: Well, I can't take any chances. I'll just have to put my foot down. Oh, Lord, here's another of them. Excuse me, madam. What's that, Bishop? Henry! Why are you dressed up like a gypsy? It's my fortune-telling ring. I hired it specially.
0: You didn't dress up as a woman last year, Archdeacon.
1: No, this is one of the improvements. That, Henry, is a matter of opinion. Go on, take it off at once.
0: Why, Bishop?
1: Well, I can't have my Archdeacon walking about looking like Danny LaRue's grandmother.
0: But you won't be walking around, will you, Archdeacon?
1: No, I shall be in my tent.
0: Then you are not to come out of it, Henry.
1: Oh, I won't, Bishop, except to meet her.
0: Meet her? That's out of the question, Henry. She mustn't see you looking like that. It'll give her quite the wrong impression.
1: No, you must promise me that you will stay in your tent.
0: Oh, well, Bishop, if you insist,
1: I do.
0: Now, off you go.
1: Right. I'll just buy my tickets for the tombola.
0: And you won't do that either, Henry, not after last year.
1: Oh, but it's thirsty worth getting fortunes.
0: Then go and have a cup of tea. Now, off you go, and be very careful what you tell people.
1: Ah, don't worry, Bishop. I shall only tell them what is in the card. See you later.
0: Right. Now, is everything ready?
2: Yes, my lord. Everything's under control except the last few tombola tickets. I'd better just do them now.
3: Excuse me, may I come in?
1: No, madam, no one may come to my... Poppy! Poppy, it's you!
3: Oh, hello, Kitty. Am I a bit early?
1: No. Of course not. How could you be? Do come in.
3: Oh, thank you.
1: Let me introduce you to my captain, Mervyn Duke.
3: How do you do?
2: Oh, yeah, what an honor. I shall treasure this moment always.
0: Oh, really, I shall. Oh,
3: William.
0: You have a good journey.
3: Oh, wonderful. Thank you.
0: Well, now, come along and sit down. We've got about half an hour before the garden party begins, and I want to talk to you.
3: Oh, about the opening?
0: Well, that and other things.
1: Moot.
0: Yes, my lord.
1: Haven't you got something to do?
0: No, my lord.
1: Are you sure, Moot, that you haven't?
0: Yes, my lord.
1: What about the tickets for the tombola?
0: Oh, yes. Then I'd better sit down and do them.
1: No, Moot, out. Outside, don't you think?
0: Outside?
1: Yes, no, outside.
0: Outside.
1: Oh, yes, of course, outside. Yes, outside.
3: Down,
1: Poppy. Oh, it's nice to see you here.
3: Oh, it's nice to be here, Piggy.
0: Is it, Poppy? Is it really?
3: Yes, of course.
0: Well, I thought as soon as the opening's over, we'll come back here and have tea, just the two of us, on our own.
3: Oh, but what about Jeffrey?
0: Jeffrey?
3: Who's Jeffrey? Oh, you remember Jeffrey Plumstead from the tennis club?
0: What? You don't mean to say he's coming?
3: Oh, of course. He brought me down in his car. He's having a little trouble parking.
4: May I come in?
3: Oh, there you are. You remember Piggy Heaver, don't you?
4: Of course. How are you, Piggy, old chap?
5: Good heavens, you have filled out.
4: Oh, Jeffrey, how very nice to see you.
5: No, don't get up. What a nice old place you've got here.
4: Oh, well, I'm glad it meets with your approval.
5: Of course, it's all thrown in, I suppose. Goes with the job, eh?
4: It is the bishop's residence, certainly.
5: Yes. You know, you've done very well, Piggy.
4: Do you think so?
5: Yes. Another other thing to pop in the car. You were the last person I'd have expected to get anywhere.
4: Really? Well, if you'll excuse us, Poppy, my dear.
3: Yes, Piggy?
4: I want to talk to you about the opening, and then we can't very well talk here.
3: Oh, can't we?
4: Well, because I want to show you my rose garden.
3: Oh, what a good idea.
4: If you will excuse us, Jeffrey.
5: Yeah, I'm coming too.
4: What? What for? I mean, you don't want to come
5: here. Yes, I do. I'm rather keen on roses.
4: Oh, very well. Come on.
0: Archdeacon, are you settled in your tent all right?
1: Yes, thank you, Newt. Have you bought my tombola tickets?
0: No, but I thought you'd like to know Mrs. Arnold's arrived.
1: Really? What's she like?
0: Oh, she's charming. Absolutely charming. She's got the most lovely fair hair.
1: Oh, blonde. Oh, excuse me.
0: Archdeacon, where are you going?
1: I'm a dear one.
0: No, Archdeacon. The bishop said you mustn't leave the tent.
1: Oh, don't worry. I won't let anyone see me.
3: There, now. So I say it myself. I think those cakes look an absolute picture.
0: They certainly do, my love.
3: Newt.
0: Yes, if you can.
3: Has she arrived?
0: She has.
6: has, and she's absolutely charming.
7: Really? Where is she?
6: In the study with the bishop. Excuse me, I've got to finish the tombola ticket before the party starts.
7: Of course, of course. Lionel, I think I'll go and introduce myself.
6: Is that wise, my love?
7: Well, I don't see why not.
6: Suppose he wants to be alone with her.
7: Well, if he does, I'm sure she'd wish to know there's another woman about for her own safety. Come along.
4: Now, where is this charming blonde? Good gracious. There's no one here. The study's deserted. Oh, but the decanter's full.
6: Fancy me noticing that.
4: Just what I wanted.
6: Can you see her, my love?
7: No, not quite. If you move your head out of the light, I'd be able to get a little closer to the window. Yes.
6: What? What is it, Grace?
7: She's not at all what I expected.
6: What do you like?
7: Well, she looks rather bohemian. She's got dyed black hair and a scarf round her head of earrings. Dear me. I don't think I could make a friend of her, Lionel.
6: Grace, remember, we mustn't judge by appearances.
7: I'm not. You should see what she's doing. Drinking, Lionel. She's just drunk a huge glass of sherry. Now she's pouring across another. Grace,
6: what?
7: She's drunk it in one gulp.
6: Dear me, she sounds a hard case.
7: Now she's picking up the decanter. But... Gracie, she's coming to the window. Quick, Lionel, help me. Behind this bush, quick. Shrubbing, carrying with the canter. Did you ever see anything like it?
6: Never, Grace, never.
7: What does it mean?
6: It means that we can't rely on her to curb the bishop's self-indulgence.
4: Have you met Mrs. Arnold?
6: No, no, but we've seen her.
7: We certainly have.
6: Isn't she attractive?
7: Attractive? Well, I must say, there's no accounting for some people's taste. Come along, now.
6: Coming, my love.
7: My lord.
8: Yes, Duke, what is it?
6: Oh, there you are. Where's Mrs. Arnold?
8: Oh, she's coming, Duke.
6: Have you asked her yet?
8: No, I have not.
6: Oh, dear, did you get shy again?
8: I haven't had a chance to get anything, Duke.
6: Why not?
7: Oh, there you are, Tiggy. I'm sorry we lost you.
8: Who's this? Mervyn Duke, my domestic chap.
5: Ah, the chap who does all the work, I suppose.
6: What a very nice thing to say, Mr.
5: Brumstead. Jeffrey Brumstead.
6: Oh, are you the red-headed lad? I mean,
7: you used to have red hair.
6: Yes. How do you know?
5: The bishop mentioned it, sir.
8: You've been talking about me, have you, Piggy?
5: Yes, Jeffrey, you may rest assured you've not been forgotten. Now, Poppy, I rather want to have a private chat.
9: What now?
5: Well, yes, I think it would be as good a time as any, don't you?
9: Oh, of course. In that case, I'll leave you both alone. Come along, Mervyn. You can show me where the party is to be. Now, come along.
5: What's the matter, old chap?
8: Well, I wanted to talk to Poppy.
5: What about?
8: Oh, nothing. Just a private matter.
5: I suppose you want to propose to her.
8: Why ever should you think that?
5: Well, you did last time.
8: Last time?
5: That night at the tennis club dance when you trailed around after her all evening.
8: You knew I wanted to propose.
5: Of course.
8: Then why did you keep getting in the way?
5: Frankly, old chap, she wasn't very impressed with your game.
8: My game?
5: What game?
8: Tennis, old chap.
5: Oh, what has that got to do with it?
8: Everything.
5: You know what girls are. That service of yours would have put anyone off.
8: Oh, really? I cannot imagine Poppy's decision will be affected by my tennis when I propose to her as I intend to today.
5: Why not?
8: Well, without wishing to be rude, some of us have given up tennis.
5: Looking at you, I'd say that was pretty obvious.
8: I mean, some of us are concerned with more important things than a mere game.
5: Mere? What do you mean, mere? You only say that because you can't play.
8: Rubbish! And there's no need to get excited.
5: I'm not getting excited. You're the one who's getting excited. And if I were in your condition, I'd worry about my blood pressure.
8: Oh, there's nothing wrong with my blood pressure. Where are you going?
5: Out into the garden until you cool down.
8: I don't need to cool down. Oh, really, this is too much.
0: Oh, I've got to steady my nerves. Now, where on earth is the decanter?
10: My lord. Oh, yes, Dean, yes.
0: Mrs. Duke has written.
9: I hope you will forgive this intrusion, Bishop, but we feel we must speak with
0: no,
9: you.
0: No, really, is it important?
9: Extremely. May we sit down?
0: Oh, yes, of course. Please do. Well, Dean, what's it all about?
6: Well, my lord, thank you. It concerns your proposed marriage.
0: What? Who told you about that?
6: Your chaplain.
9: In the strictest confidence.
0: Well, Diddy, well, what do you want to say? Have you come to congratulate me?
6: No, my lord, thank you. We've come to beg you to think it over.
9: A large gap in age can put an added strain on a marriage, my lord.
0: But I'm only a couple of years older than this lady, ma'am.
6: Older? You are older?
0: Well, of course.
9: She can't have taken care of her kin, lord.
6: It would appear she hasn't taken care of anything, my lord.
0: I don't know what you are insinuating, Dean, but I must tell you I strongly resent any suggestion that Mrs. Arnold is not an extremely handsome woman.
6: Yeah, of course, my lord. We must remember beauty is in the eye of the beholder, Grace.
9: We certainly must, Donald. But, my lord, do you feel this lady is adequate to the position she'll have to fulfill?
0: In what sense?
6: Well, morally.
0: Oh, how dare!
9: Well, what about socially, Bishop? Remember, she'll have to take over the chairmanship of the Ladies' Guild, the Mothers' Union, the Friends of the Cathedral, the Clergy Wives Association, the Tomb Cleaning Circle. My lord, are you listening to me?
0: Oh, I'm terribly sorry, madam. I was looking for something.
6: Not by any chance for your decanter, my lord.
0: Well, yes, as a matter of fact, I was. It seems to disappear.
6: Ah, do you hear that, Grace?
9: Yes,
6: I think we can help you, my lord.
0: What, do you know where it is?
9: Yes, Bishop. In the shrubbery.
0: What on earth is it doing in the shrubbery?
6: I'm afraid you must ask your fiancé, my lord.
0: Poppy? Did she take it?
9: She not only took it, my lord, she was drinking the contents when she disappeared behind the laurel bush.
0: Oh, I don't believe.
6: I can assure you it gives us no pleasure to have to tell you, my lord.
9: But we feel it is our duty.
6: We cannot stand by and watch you throw yourself away on such a shameless creature.
0: Poppy, a shameless creature? I should like to know what's given you such an idea.
10: Bishop,
0: I've got something to tell you.
9: The person herself.
0: Indeed, what are you doing with my decanter?
10: This? I took it by mistake.
0: Archdeacon!
9: Archdeacon?
0: Yes? Why are you dressed in these ridiculous clothes?
9: We thought you were someone else.
0: Someone? You didn't think he was Mrs. Arnold.
6: Here we did, my lord.
0: You imagine that I'd marry a moth-eaten rat man like her?
10: I resent that, Bishop.
0: Not nearly as much as I do, Henry.
9: Lionel, take me home.
6: Now, my love?
9: Yes, now.
6: But the party hasn't started.
9: I don't care. Never mind the party. I can't take any more.
6: Oh, very well, my love. Will you excuse us, my lord?
0: Yes, of course, Dean, of course.
9: Thank you, Bishop. You seem to forget, Lionel. I've been up since 5.
6: Indeed, I don't. But there is something that you seem to forget, Grace.
9: No, and what's that?
6: To get you up, I had to be up at 4:45.
9: What?
0: Henry, I told you to stay in your tent. What will Mrs. Arnold say if she sees you?
10: Oh, she'd seen me, Bishop.
0: Oh, well, of course, that's done it. Not that I have much hope left in that quarter anyway.
10: But you have, Bishop. You think so, Henry?
6: Oh, I know it. She's going to marry you.
0: How do you know?
10: Mm-hmm. I've just told her fortune. It's in the card. A true lover's lot.
0: Henry, tell me, did she believe you when you told her this rubbish? I mean, did she believe you when you told her?
10: Yes, Bishop, every word.
0: You never old archdeacon. Now, off you go, back to your tent.
10: Right, Bishop.
0: Oh, and Henry.
10: Yes, Bishop.
0: You might leave my decanter behind.
10: Oh, yes, Bishop, I nearly forgot.
0: Now, I need one to steady my nerves. Oh, blast, it's empty.
9: Oh, Kiddy, there you are.
11: This channel is currently offline for essential maintenance and will be back as soon as possible. Please check back soon.
0: Both.
9: Oh, me and Jeffrey.
0: Jeffrey? What's Jeffrey got to do with it?
9: I'm going to marry him.
0: What?
9: Well, you do seem surprised.
0: Oh, because... look, let's get this straight. Henry, I mean the old fortune teller, told you were to marry Jeffrey.
9: Yes, just now. She said she saw true lover's knot, which I was tying with my childhood sweetheart.
0: Your childhood sweetheart? But that's not Jeffrey.
9: Oh, of course it is. I was always madly in love with him.
0: Then why didn't you marry him?
9: He wouldn't. He said it might spoil his game.
0: That follows.
12: Hello, Piggy. Heard the news?
0: Yes, thank you.
12: Aren't you going to congratulate me?
1: Well, Geoffrey, to be quite frank...
2: My lord, it's time to enter the garden party.
9: Oh, good. Then shall we go?
1: Laura, let me take your arm, my dear.
2: Oh, my lord.
1: Yes, Newt.
2: When are you going to announce your engagement?
1: I am not, Newt. It's

0: So you look.
1: How do I look?
0: Oh, very nice, my lord.
1: The coat's a very good fit, isn't it?
0: Yes. Is that the work of the exercise wheel?
1: Certainly, doctor. It's always fitted extremely well.
2: Excuse me, Bishop. One day to get a few things.
1: Why is he coming through the study?
0: Well, it's a shortcut, my lord. Everybody's been using it all the morning.
1: Well, I hope everybody's not going to use it all the afternoon. I don't want to be interrupted when I'm talking to Poppy.
2: Excuse me once more.
1: Well, you see, I mean, that could be very inconvenient if I was, if we were talking.

0: Oh, dear. Did your shyness come back?
1: No, no. My past did too much of it. So, I've come to three valuable conclusions.
0: What are they, my lord?
1: That it is better to live in the present, and that tennis is not my favorite game.
0: Oh, I see. But I thought you said three conclusions.
1: So I did.
0: Well, what's the third?
1: That at all costs, the archdeacon must be stopped telling fortunes. Now, come along, or we'll miss you.
2: The cast is played as follows. The Archdeacon, Robertson Hare, the Bishop, William Mervyn, the Dean, John Barron, the Chaplain, Jonathan Cecil, Mrs. Hugh Critchley, Joan Sanderson, Poppy, Betty Huntley Wright, Jeffrey, Alan Cuthbertson, Mrs. Russell, Pat Keane. The Bishop Entertains was written for television and adapted for radio by Pauline Devaney and Edwin App. The program was produced by John Dyer.

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0: Jim.
1: Yes, Bent?
0: Jim, I've been asked to approach you on a matter of some delicacy. It concerns a lady.
1: Wacko.
0: She's very keen on you, Jim. She's a lady of some maturity who has already once embarked upon the seas of matrimony. At the moment, she's being repainted for a fresh cruise. How do you feel about it, Jim?
1: Seasick. Look here, Bentley, I've told you this before. My personal private life has nothing to do with you whatsoever. It's a matter purely between myself and the newspapers.
0: Just a moment. You know very well that I have no desire to push my nose in.
1: I have a very great desire to push your nose in.
0: Don't be hasty, Jim. I tell you, this old widow, this mature lady of the world, she's really the sort of person everybody says you should marry.
1: Listen, I'm perfectly capable of managing my own life. I'm not a half-wit, you know. Just because I'm not engaged doesn't mean I'm vacant.
0: Jimmy, I think I know you as well as anybody. After all, aren't I your oldest friend?
1: Yes, there's friends I've known longer, but you're the oldest.
0: Thank you. Well, I know that you need a more mature type of mate.
1: Bentley, you're extolling the virtues of this widow, but you haven't got around to the feature that most attracts a red-blooded man like myself. Has she got any money?
0: Yes, she has a small private income from the government, plus the cheap tobacco coupons that go with it. Yes, honestly, Jim, you'll make a very happy couple.
1: Bentley, I mistrust this concern for my happiness. Whenever your voice gets that ring of sincerity, I know that someone somewhere is going to get lumbered.
0: Jim, life has made you cynical.
1: Yes, it
0: is. I just like helping my fellow men. After all, what are we put here for?
1: We're put here to give the orchestra time to sort out the music for Alma Cogan's song. Look, Bentley, if this widow is such a catch, why don't you marry her?
0: Oh, I've got too many responsibilities, Jim, you know. I've got my mother to look after, you see, and until I can do something about her, I can't afford it.
1: Oh, I'm sorry.
0: Oh, well, you see, my mother's a widow, and she depends on
1: me. A widow? Bentley! Just a minute. What's the name of this woman you're pushing at me?
0: Oh, names are unimportant, Jim. After all, it doesn't matter what...
1: Bentley, what is the name of this woman?
0: But, Jimmy, there must be hundreds of widows called Bentley. It doesn't...
1: Treachery!
0: Jimmy! Jimmy, would you strike your son-in-law?
1: Come here!

0: thickening, sir. Absolutely thickening. These ceaseless assaults on the susceptibilities of sensitive citizens are simply symptoms of a sick society.
1: Oh, keep talking, Mr. Disgusted. You're doing the carnation in my buttonhole a power of good.
0: I intend to keep talking, sir. What are they doing about mayonnaise?
2: Well, they're still playing it.
0: Mayonnaise, sir.
2: Oh, yes.
0: You answer me this, sir. Why is it that they've designed mayonnaise bottles so that when you upend them over your plate, either nothing comes out at all, or the whole bottle full gollops out over one rash?
2: Well, it's obvious it's a question of the neck size. You want to take it up with customs and neck size.
0: Now, you aren't... Now, look, sir, you answer me this.
2: Yeah.
0: Those under 20 parade programs the BBC put on for the youth of the country. Now, why do they make anyone listening who's over 20 feel that he's 100 years old?
2: Yes, those youth programs. Dunhill, you're not doing anything for the minute. Tell the listeners something about them. Go on.
3: Well, so there's usually a couple of very thoughtful teenagers who are steered by an adult chairman through an earnest debate on subjects affecting youth. In fact, one such debate is already in progress, so let's go over and join them.
4: So, this commercial traveller, he looks at this bint and he says to himself, now, if I play my cards right, I'll very likely...
2: We're on the air. Well, listeners, I have two young people with me, Tom and Gwendolyn, and our first subject to debate this evening is, should youth clubs stay open all night? Tom?
5: Mr. Chairman, I would like to point out that though I myself have never been out hunting, I understand that the fox enjoys it himself.
2: What's that got to do with it? You say that? Oh, you oaf. That's the next question in this completely unrehearsed program. Are blood sports cruel? We're on youth clubs now.
5: Oh, I'm sorry.
6: Mr. Chairman, speaking on behalf of the girls of my youth club, I want to say it was a wonderful place until it was raided. I mean, speak as you find, especially the Rambles. I do believe it is up to us to try to keep the British standard of living waving.
2: Yeah. That's a good point, Gwendolyn. Now, you, Tom, put your comb away, lad. What about the boys in your club?
5: Mr. Chairman, as far as it concerns I, personally, I, myself, would have them all shot with other vermin.
2: We're still on youth clubs! Not talking about fox hunting, we're on youth clubs. For your information, that's my foot you're playing footsie with underneath the table. Now, Gwendolyn, would you agree that, ashtray on your left, dear, not the polished table. Would you agree youth clubs are an incentive?
5: Mr. Well, Chairman, the damage done to hen coops by...
2: I'll wrap up, spotted dick! He's a dead loss, he is. Gwendolyn, dear.
6: Well, I want to say that a great deal depends on the way the club is run. I know that our youth leader, Mr. Churlish, was grand fun till somebody blew the gaff. But surely, that is the democratic way.
2: Well put, dear. I think we can sum up now. We've had two points of view. One from Gwendolyn representing our girls, and the other from Flash Harry on my left here. We can hope that this discussion was heard by the Ministry of Education officials. These officials are keen, they are willing, they are eager to help.
5: And what is more, Mr. Chairman, the huntsmen tell me they breed like rabbits.
3: Christ's talking point. Once again, we meet the Glums, our family of ordinary people bravely facing life. Today, their talking point is, should a young couple spend their honeymoon alone, or should they go with each other? Over to the Glums.
6: Oh, Ron. Time's getting on. We really must start discussing the honeymoon.
4: Yes, eh?
6: Have you thought about the honeymoon at all, Ron?
4: Only once, eh? I fell off me bike.
6: Ron, we've got to decide where we'll go. What about Frinton? They say that's very cosmopolitan.
4: No, Eth, I don't think my dad would like Frinton.
6: Your dad? What's he got to do with it?
5: Oh, I never go to the seaside without my dad, eh?
6: This time?
5: I know, Eth, but it's not the same as having your own family.
6: Oh, Ron, I'm not going on a honeymoon with your dad alone.
5: But, Eth, three is more company at the seaside. You can't play beach cricket without a wicketkeeper.
6: But it's our honeymoon. I don't want to play beach cricket.
5: No?
6: Ron, you can't take your dad on our honeymoon. Well, you know him and his remarks. Oh, Ron.
5: Oh, now don't cry, beloved.
6: Ron.
5: Look, we needn't all stay at the same hotel. We'll book a double room at one hotel and a single room at another.
6: Well, that might be possible.
5: Of course, Ed. Then Dad and I could meet you on the beach after breakfast.
6: Oh,
5: now, don't cry, beloved. You know it only makes me cry.
6: Oh, no.
2: Hello, hello. I won't disturb you if you're enjoying yourselves. Oh, Ron, do you know where your mother's got to? I must find her. The dustbins want carrying out.
6: Mr. Glum, I've just heard about your coming on the honeymoon with us.
2: Oh, Ron, you told her. Well, I was planning it as a surprise.
6: Mr. Glum, do you think it's right for yourself to intrude in what is generally regarded as a twosome occasion?
2: Well, if I'm doing it for you, you'll thank me. I'll tell you quite honest, Ron is a misery at the seaside. He loses his sandals. You can't get him away from the vulgar postcard kiosk. He can never remember the tent number he left his clothes in.
5: Dad. Dad, don't.
2: Well, that lady in number 63 had every right to call the beach inspector. So you see, Eth, I'm doing you a favour.
6: Mr. Glummer, I appreciate your intentions, but, well, this is a honeymoon. And,
2: look, Eth.
6: You know, it's
2: may
6: not
2: I?
6: Like... Well...
2: May I?
6: It's different.
2: May I, Eth? If you don't want me to come, just say so. Believe me, I'll understand.
6: I don't want you to come.
2: But I don't understand. 20 years I've taken my baby boy away in the summer.
6: Well, why not take Mrs. Glum away this year?
2: Oh, don't talk wet. I want a holiday.
6: Why don't you, Mr. Glum? Some women appreciate little things like a holiday after 20 years without one.
2: What, take me wife with me?
6: Yes.
2: I do believe you're serious. I wonder... You don't mean take her away for the full week, of course.
5: Yes, Dad. Why not?
2: Do you know, there's a certain novelty about the idea. What appeals to me? Cool. Won't the old dear get a surprise when I tell her, eh? Mama! Mama, I'm taking you away for a week's holiday! Perhaps it wasn't quite the right moment to give her a sudden surprise. I just remembered where she was.
6: Where, Mr. Glum?
2: Getting the mangle down from the loft.

0: Ivana.
1: Brandies and soda, please. Well, say, Edwards, you heard this series the BBC are doing, one called Vienna, City of Romance. Oh, those Viennese must have been a very romantic lot.
2: Yeah, very romantic, Your Grace. Waltzed round all day with their heads in the clouds and their tails in the Vienna woods.
1: You think the old-time Vienna really was so gay and cheery?
3: Surely Your Grace knows the old Viennese set up this sort of thing. I am Johann Strauss. Papa Johann, they call me, for I am a lovable old boar. The story I am going to tell you is about my beloved Vienna. Vienna, where everything is in waltz time, and even the telephone number of the police station is Whitehall 123123. This story is of two young people in love. And it starts in the Hofbräu, where a gay ball is in progress with everyone wearing masks.
4: Ah, my beautiful masked enchantress, you waltz divinely. May a poor student take your arm for supper?
5: Why take my arm, sir, when there is salami sausage for all?
4: Then, would you do me the privilege of sharing half a yard of salami with me? If we station ourselves at either end, we can both nibble inwards till our lips meet.
5: What can I say but yes? For this is Vienna, where nights are gay and love holds sway.
4: And one does not drop a clanger by sharing a banger.
6: Besides, little does she know I am not a poor student. I am really Crown Prince Otto of Holstein-Schnitzel, last of the Habsburgs.
5: Oh, what rapture to be in Vienna, whooping sausages in waltz time. Aside, little does he know I am not a high-born lady. I am really a poor waitress.
3: Little do either of them know that salami's been hanging around the kitchen for months. But this was Vienna, and they were in love. All night they danced, waltzing, waltzing, high on a cloud of garlic. Then at dawn came the time to unmask. All over the ballroom came cries of surprise as the dancers gazed into the faces of those whom they'd been partnering all night.
1: You! Blimey, so why?
3: While from a bench in the shrubbery...
4: Please, let me take off your Mickey Mouse mask, please. I'm sure you look just as pretty underneath. Let me take it off.
5: Oh, no. Please don't take the Mickey. And do not remove your mask either.
4: But why not?
5: Let this night remain a perfect memory. Let me remember you as I see you now wearing your Boris Karloff mask. Aside, little does he know that I'm falling in love.
3: Little does she know he's not wearing a mask. Vienna, and they are in love.
4: But no, no, please don't run away like that. Come back. Oi, you've left 4 inches of salami.
3: But little Goethe was gone. Gone from poor Otto with just a smile and a waltz. It was to me that the dashing young Prince Otto dashed.
4: Please, Papa Strauss, help me find her. My father, the Archduke, has always had a high regard for your family. He said he'd be lost without his Strausses.
3: No. Oh, your papa, to me he was so wonderful. But, Highness, you must tell me more about this girl. What did she look like?
4: Mickey Mouse.
3: Then we shall need some cheese.
4: No, I mean she was wearing a Mickey Mouse mask. I could not see her face, but I noticed she had a dimple on her knee.
3: Ah, those low-necked dresses.
4: Oh, but I would recognize her voice anywhere. I must find her.
3: Highness, is this wise? You are an aristocrat, a prince of the blood, while this girl, she may be a bit...
4: I do not care. Come, Papa Johann, brush up your mustache and we'll scour the city.
3: Mm-hmm.
4: Come, Papa John, finish your meal. We'll leave. It is no use. For 7 weeks we have questioned every girl with violet eyes, but no luck.
3: You speak for yourself. I've been using my Vienna loaf.
4: No, no, it is hopeless. Let's pay the waitress and give up the search. Oh, miss.
5: Coming. Let's see. 2 apple strudel on toast and a pot of hock for 2.
4: Wait. That voice. Miss, speak again. Say something.
5: You've got your elbow in the sauerkraut.
4: Yes. Papa to she. January has suddenly turned to June. Oh, fair enchantress, do you not recognize me?
5: No.
4: At the master ball, we shared a salami, and you met me halfway.
5: Oh, you! Aside. Oh, heart, stop pounding. Oh, knees, be steady. Oh, pulse, stop racing. And the rest of you, the best of luck.
3: But, Highness, oh, Highness, what is this? The girl to whom you, a prince, has given his love is nothing but a waitress. Ah, the plot is thickening.
0: It's absolutely thickening, sir.
7: All right, Wallace.
0: It's the same plot of the student prince.
3: Yes, Wallace.
0: The Tunbridge Wells Amateur Operatic Society did it for the Spitfire.
3: Yes, yes, Wallace.
0: And we've
3: yes,
0: had
3: Wallace. Yes, Wallace, or as we say in Vienna, Jawohl. Aside, this man Eaton, you'll have to go.
5: You? A prince?
4: Oh, my sweet one, you are weeping. Here, dry your eyes on this.
3: Highness, tuck your shirt back in. Oh.
5: Otto. Otto, this can never be. You see, we are poles apart.
4: We're not. We're Austrians together. Together, my dear.
5: No, Otto, no. As long as you're a prince, our love is doomed. What was that?
4: It's the Franco-Prussian War. Charge!
3: So Prince Otto went to war, and wherever the fighting was thickest, there he was, looking for where the fighting was thinnest.
5: The war altered everything. The face of Europe changed. Frontiers went into the melting pot. The result?
4: Stewed frontiers. At the end of the war, there was a revolution, and the monarchy was replaced by a panel game. I was in desperate straits. If it hadn't been for the food I was eating, I would have starved.
3: But after the war, I, Papa Johann, taught Vienna to waltz again. And it was to me that sad little Gerda brought her heartbreak.
5: Oh, Papa Johann, will I ever find my Otto again?
3: Of course, for this is Vienna, and etc., etc. We will search for him together. Here, finish your meal, and I will summon the waiter. Waiter?
4: I'm coming, sir.
3: The bill. Madame ordered 1/2 yard of salami for old Lang Syne.
4: Salami, salami. That's my girl, salami.
5: Otto. It's Otto. I have found my love at last.
3: And so, like all Papa Johann's stories, this one had a happy ending. Otto had Gerda. Gerda had Otto, and I had the rest of the salami. Good night, Vienna.
8: The augmented BBC Review Orchestra bring our recorded show to a close. Those involved were Dick Bentley and Professor Jimmy Edwards, encouraged by Wallace Eaton, Al McCogan, June Whitfield, Herbert Mostyn, and the keynotes. Frank Muir and Dennis Norden wrote the script, and the program was produced by Charles Maxwell. We all invite you to tune in.

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13: Bags, Mags and Bags, written by Sanjeev Kohli and Donald McCleary. Episode 4, All the Best.
14: Hello, Gillian. I understand that congratulations are in order, huh? Passed your driving test.
13: Uh-huh.
14: Ah, the world is now your oyster. Think of all the places you could go now. The countryside, another city, a fountain somewhere, a theme park with a castle in it.
15: A sea life center.
14: Ah, good one, Dave. Sea life center, yes. Oh, and perhaps she could combine her visit to the sea life, this thing, with a visit to an out-of-town carvery.
15: Oh, yes. Or a pottery.
14: A pottery, Dave. Pottery, that to me is not a day out.
15: Oh, I went to a pottery last summer. Lovely it was. There was glass blowing, all manner of ceramics and an organic cafe.
14: It's still not a day out.
15: I bought some fig relish in a jar with a wee bonnet-style top on it.
14: It's still not a day out.
15: It had a brown sign, Ramesh.
14: Brown sign, Dave, you minx. You didn't say it had a brown sign.
15: It had a brown sign.
14: Well, if it had a brown sign, then it is a day out by definition. Ah, you must take your new driving skills, Gillian, and use them to go to this brown sign pottery museum. What was it called?
15: It was the Steve Cram Memorial Pottery.
14: Yes, you must go. It is the brown sign. But make sure you've got the full day. So what is your plan, Gillian? What is your plan to exploit your newly forged independence?
13: Can I have a Twix?
14: Is that all?
13: Yeah, that's all.
15: She wasn't in this shop very long, was she?
14: Yes, odd. Gillian is usually so full of beans, but today she seems strangely bereft of beans. And such a momentous day, too. Well, anyway, a world of brown signs awaits Gillian once she cheers up. I hope she doesn't become a functional car user once the novelty wears off, because that would be a tragedy.
15: Yes, indeed. There's no brown signs pointing to the Dixons and Currys at all.
14: Yeah, but to me that shows incredible lack of foresight. Because once I spent a most scintillating afternoon browsing twin sliced toasters. Now I came away feeling entertained and educated.
15: Edutained?
14: Oh, edutained, yes. There is no reason why Dixons and Currys et al. Shouldn't have a brown sign. Ah, Terry, please throw your shoe in the ring. We were just discussing the entertainment value of Dixon and Currys et al. How would you feel if...
16: Yorkie, please.
14: There you go, Terry. Oh, by the way, happy birthday.
15: Well, two things remain. The whole white goods brown sign debate remains unresolved, and number two, everyone's miserable today.
14: Well, I'm not.
15: And I'm not.
14: I'm not.
15: I'm not.
14: I'm not.
15: I'm not.
14: I mean, we're not, Dave. I mean, I, for example, I'm very effervescent.
15: I'm chipper. I'm bubbling like peas in a pan.
14: Is that an expression, Dave?
15: Yeah, I'm so full of cheer. I don't care.
14: Oh! What was that?
16: Did you see who threw the hot dog, sir?
15: Oh, we just heard the impact.
14: Yes, that's right. And then that's when we ran out to see the hot dog sliding down with the mustard and the ketchup trailing behind it like the red arrows. Well, one red arrow and one yellow arrow, you know, maybe like a breakaway group. Two of the red arrows doing a homer or something.
16: Just the facts, sir, if you don't mind.
14: Oh, now, come on, Michael, what's all this sir business?
16: Sorry, it's just, it's official business, so I have to pretend like I don't know you.
14: Oh, but you do know us. You were a Loke's best friend at school.
16: Yeah, I know.
14: Oh, and by the way, congratulations on the new job. Community liaison. Very noble position.
16: Thanks. I became a copper to serve the community.
15: And it is a community.
16: Yes, it is a community. That's why I'm a community liaison, Dave.
15: Who'd have thought? Wee Michael. Alok's wee pal of the police. Here, were you not the bass player in Alok's band? What was it called again?
16: Skeleton Train.
14: No, I can't hear you. Speak up, son.
16: Skeleton Train.
15: Oh, sorry, son. I'm still not quite catching that.
16: Skeleton Train, right?
14: No, that's right, that's right. Your names, didn't you? You were MC Riddle.
15: Aye, and Alok was the greenhouse of it.
14: Yes, that's right. And you played at Enormous Nitin's wedding. That's right. That was the Skeleton Train swan song.
16: Yeah, it was dead annoying. Nitin wouldn't let us play our own stuff.
14: Well, it was his wedding. He chose the tunes. Wasn't that talk of a single?
15: What was that song again? What was it called again?
14: Oh, I remember. Sawed off, horrid, oppressive coppers.
15: No, it was a bit more biting than that. It was, get it round you, PC Plodge.
14: No, Dave. Stick your parking ticket up your arse.
16: Actually, it was round of applause for the British justice system. It was angry stuff. We were hungry, right? We had something to say, right? And society wasn't going to stop us.
15: I liked your cover of Rivers of Babylon, especially.
16: If we could return to the business at hand, sir.
14: You know, I've got a tape of round of applause for the British this thing, you know.
16: Oh, shut up, Alex, Dad.
14: Oh, touchy.
15: Oh, throwing his toys out of his brother. What?
16: Can you think of any reason why someone would wish to throw an entire hot dog at your window?
14: Well, this is the mystery, isn't it, Michael?
16: Oh, come on.
14: Sorry, PC Riddle.
16: For sake.
14: Sorry, officer. What I mean is, it's quite a mystery. Why would someone toss an entire hot dog...
15: Garnished, mind.
14: It's fully garnished and in bun at the confectioner's.
16: Well, I wouldn't jump the gun here, guys. I know the full hot dog has put you on the back foot, but there's any number of reasons why it could have been thrown. Let's not rush to any conclusions. Just keep your eyes peeled for any other snacks hitting your frontage, and if you can... place them in a sandwich bag or something of that nature.
14: Right. Oh, thank you, Michael. And, you know, keep sticking it to the man.
16: Shut up!
17: Oh, I'm late. Deal with it.
14: You're early.
17: I'm early then. Deal with it.
14: You're a bit out of breath there, son.
17: I ran all the way. Deal with it.
14: Let's deal with it together, son, like Jeremy Kyle might. Why did you run all the way to the shop, which, let's be honest, is ordinarily the target of your considerable opprobrium?
17: Oh, no. I still hate the shop, Dad, but it's a war zone out there.
14: Dad, you have noticed this too, eh?
17: Yeah, big fight on the way here. There was two women fighting over a pair of tights outside the chemist. People had to pure limbo under the gusset to get out. Then they joined in and it became a tights tug of war.
14: Everyone is up for a fight today. I don't know what's going on.
15: Oh, don't jump the shoe, Ramesh. Tights and hot dogs don't equal war.
18: Morning, Ramesh.
14: Morning, Father. In for your Doctor Who magazine.
19: Oh, no time for the good doctor today, Ramesh. It's like a war zone out there. The confessions box has been like central station all week. It would seem that everyone's been at the naughty. So I wanted a Lucozade Sport to boost my energy and hopefully my spiritual levels before I face the gauntlet.
15: So what are people saying?
19: Well, obviously I can't name.

0: he had, but... Oh, what did I call Mrs. Hepworth?
1: Bathsheba.
0: Yes, that's it. Bathsheba, well, she's only gone and taken all his pishkamel to cash converters and ploughed the money into a sit-down lawnmower.
1: Bloody hell, why did she do that?
0: Well, apparently it was all to do with the anniversary card. Oh, what was that called, Bert?
2: Isaiah?
0: Yes, the card Isaiah got her. She wouldn't tell me what it was, but apparently she hit the roof.
1: Oh, dear. And have there been many of these incidents?
0: Yes, well, Deuteronomy's graduation was marred by, let's just say, Brian Henderson left a Rudy 2-2 in his mortarboard.
3: Oh, Father, Father, you're not supposed to be protecting the confessor with a biblical name rather than the victim.
0: No, no, no. Brian Henderson is the made-up name. The perpetrator is actually called Moses, so I thought I'd give him a non-biblical false name to protect him. Oh, I've said Moses now. Well, that's a giveaway, isn't it? Oh, it's harder than you think, this cloak and dagger stuff. Look, let's just say that it's kicking off in the kingdom of Lindsay, and yours truly is doing his best to keep a lid on it. Now, could you please furnish me with my isotonic energy drink so I can be on my way? Mordecai is next up, and I think it was him that let down the bishop's tires. What a way to spend your 40th.
4: Cheerio, boys!
2: Oh, it's getting quite hair-raising, isn't it?
1: Yes, Dave. All this random violence from valued customers is certainly raising my hair.
2: No, no, I mean all these acts of naughty occurring on special occasions. It's very high concept.
5: It's like an M. Night Shyamalan film.
2: Well, who's M. Night Shyamalan when he's at his grands?
1: No, he's the film director, Dave. He is the Brown Spielberg. Ah, Jenny. Happy birthday, Jenny. How is your special day?
6: What the hell do you think you're playing at?
1: What do you mean?
6: This card. Is this supposed to be a joke?
1: Did you buy this here?
6: No, I didn't. My boyfriend bought it for me. And I'm so angry. I've just superglued his remote control to the ceiling. And he lives in a Victorian house with the high ceilings. So that's him snookered. Plus, it was an all-in-one remote control. So that's him double snookered. Oh, I thought he loved me. I thought... We're taking things to the next level. Last four Sundays, he's taken me out somewhere special. It's been Roman ruins, the David Coulthard Museum, the Museum of Shiny Stones, and the Victorian Pest Experience.
2: Oof, that is the next level. They're all brown sign concerns.
6: Hadn't escaped me, Dave. And I'd a scone in each one. But it was all for nothing.
1: But how is this possible? How could you swing from the life-affirming brown sign goodness of the David Coulthard Museum to the sheer bloody-minded negativity of the doofer madness?
6: Do you want to know why? I'll show you why. Open the card!
7: Oh!
8: What's going on out there? I've got egg all over my Cheetos. Lindsay needs to take a chill pill. Why is everyone drinking tea? What's going on?
1: We are drinking tea, Alok, with sugar in, because we are all in shock.
8: Oh, right. What's this stuff on the window?
1: It is the fruit of your arrogant incompetence.
8: Looks like hot dog.
1: It is hot dog. A complete hot dog. Intact. Bought specifically to be propelled towards fags, mags and bags. And if it hadn't been for the window, that hot dog could have hit any one of us in the face.
8: Would that have been so bad? They're quite soft, aren't they, hot dogs?
1: Yeah, well, yes, but the hot dog detritus could easily have fallen from Dave's face and rendered a take or break unsellable.
2: Hold on a minute. How come it's Dave's face all of a sudden? Why is it Dave that's to take a hot dog in the face?
1: Well, I'm sorry, Dave. Friends though we are, this is the power relationship. I am Whitney Houston and you are my bodyguard. If someone were to propel a hot dog at me in open play, it is your duty to launch yourself with no thought for your own safety in slow motion at me, shouting, "No!" becoming a human hot dog shield.
2: Well, that's me till then, eh?
1: Well then!
2: Well then!
5: OMG! Even you two are getting arsy with each other? This is great! This is a Lindsay I can deal with!
1: This is no kind of Lindsay! Lindsay is up the creek without a pram! And it's your fault, Alok!
8: What did I do?
1: Well, cast your mind back, Alok, to when I asked you to get the greetings cards from the cash and carry.
8: Yeah, I remember you asking me, and I did.
1: Did you?
8: Yes, I did. You were very specific. Go to the cash and carry, you said. Get the Silly Susan range, you said. Risky, slightly naughty naughty, but always fun, you said. A card for every occasion, you said.
1: And did you get the Silly Susan range?
8: No.
0: Idiot.
8: Ah, no, but I got something better.
1: Did you?
8: Yeah, you see for me, Dad, silly Susan doesn't cut it.

0: Susan, is yesterday's news. Today's car consumer is more sophisticated now. They're watching Hollyoaks on their phones on the bus. The days of a crude Delboy impersonation on a sound chip are behind us. It's just not enough.
1: But what is wrong with happy birthday, lovely jubbly? It is a this thing, hardy perennial. It is a solid gold. And don't you dare stand there and tell me that there is anything funnier than Delboy falling through the bar in this or any other decade.
2: Is that what you're saying, son? Because if you are, you'll have me to deal with. It does not get funnier than Delboy falling through the bar. With the possible exception of the classic wrong chandelier scenario.
3: Or the Batman and Robin scene. I-L-M-A-O-R-O-F-L.
2: What?
1: It is the internet acronym. I think it means he enjoyed it. This is not the point. Where did these non-Susan cards come from?
0: Ah, a new cutting-edge supplier, Dad. Cobham cards.
1: Cobham cards? What is this Cobham cards? Cobham cards? I've never heard of this card wholesaler.
3: Aye, well, it's not a card wholesaler. It's his pal Mark Cobham.
0: Shut up, Sanjay.
3: He's got his own laser printer and he thinks he's dead witty.
1: Oh, he thinks he's witty, does he?
0: Yeah, he does.
1: And do you think he's witty?
0: Yes, I do.
1: Ah, have a look at this sympathy card.
0: Oh!
2: There you go, son. I'll free sugars on that. That should take the edge off.
0: I gotta say, if I was recently bereaved, that poem would not help the grieving process.
1: Happy now?
0: I don't know what to say, Dad. The sample card that Cobham's cards...
3: Mark
0: gave me was a hilarious Father's Day card, highlighting the various foibles of being a dad. It was edgy, though. It wasn't just farts and beer bellies and that. There was an oblique reference to the Child Support Agency. Nothing like this. These messages are just... foul!
3: I don't get it, though. Why didn't people just return the cards when they saw the message?
1: Sanjay. It is the first rule of greetings cards. Very few people read the actual message. We call it all the best blindness in the trade.
3: What's all the best blindness?
1: Well, most people, particularly males, buy cards based on the picture and the feeling evoked thereupon. They completely ignore the beautiful calligraphic poem actually written, assuming that the verbal sentiments will match the pictorial ones. Many people assume the message will be along the rough lines of all the best, hence, all the best blindness.
2: Yeah, and in any case, most people write their own message anyway, in biro. Have a look at the card that Janet returned.
1: Now, notice that the crude embossed likeness of a tortoise in a racing car. Notice that the speedometer reads 60 miles an hour, indicating 60 years of Janet.
3: Right.
1: Now, open the card and read Janet's boyfriend's biro message.
3: Happy birthday, Janet. All the best.
1: Good. Now, read the message printed in the monk-style writing above.
3: OMG! That's offending me and I don't even like Janet.
0: So what are we going to do?
1: The only thing we can do, Alok, fight fire with fire. Or in this case, fight greetings cards with greetings cards. Right, everyone. Progress report, please, on Operation Write New Poems to cover up the offensive ones that Mark Bloody Cobham wrote, isn't it?
4: Well, that's not very snappy, Ramesh.
1: I'm focusing my creative energies on my card messages. And thank you for coming, Ted. You are our live test subject number one.
4: Does that mean that you're going to squirt shampoo in my eyes?
1: Oh, no, lovely Ted. You are our focus group. We will read you out our replacement poems and judge them on your reaction.
4: Aye, well, I'll sleep when I'm dead.
1: Right, and you will also be gluing the new messages approved by yourself onto the offending cards.
4: Stick with me, Ramesh. Stick, glue, stick.
1: This is why you are here, Ted. It is the humour. Right, who is doing the driving test cards?
2: That would be yours truly, Ramesh. I'm not sure. I gave it my best shot, but I'm not sure if it's up to the mustard.
1: Well, we'll let Ted be the judge of that.
2: Righty, Dooby. A driving test is quite a thing. You have to give your all. And now that you have passed your test, you can drive me up the wall.
4: Wall! Wall, is it? A wall!
1: The focus group has spoken. Nice work, Dave. It is congratulatory in tone while still featuring the withering bonhomie of the trenches of the Somme. It is both amazing and great. Ted, commence the card reconstruction. Paste the new message over the old one.
4: What? These ones here?
1: Yes.
4: Oh! Oh dear, that's...
1: Now Ted sees the depth of our plight. Who is on birthdays?
0: Me. I'm on birthdays.
1: Right. You better pull it out of the shoe, matey, because you're skating on sticky waters.
0: Right. Here goes. A birthday is a time for cheer and lots of boozy fun. So take this happy birthday card and stick it up your bum.
1: Ted?
4: Sorry, Ramesh. Nothing. It's not funny. To me, it's not funny. There's no way to... It's just an excuse for crudity.
1: Yes, Alok. Considering your distaste for Purple Ronnie, your rhyme is a little bit Purple Ronnie.
0: It isn't, Dad. It's now. It's fresh. It's a sideways look at birthdays for the whatever generation.
1: No, it isn't, Alok. It is a pale imitation of Purple Ronnie. Lilac Ronnie, if you will.
2: I've knocked up a wee birthday rhyme, if you want to hear it.
1: Please, Dave, I am ears.
2: Right. A birthday comes but once a year, and that's enough to handle. But now we need the fire brigade to blow out all the candles.
4: Fire brigade! That would suggest quite a few candles, would it not? That would imply the person is quite old. People don't like to admit that, do they?
2: People are uncomfortable about the encroaching years, aren't they? And I thought if I could tackle it in a humorous way, that might sweeten the pill, as it were.
1: Dave, you are the maestro. Who is on bereavement?
3: Me.
1: Bloody hell, go.
3: He or she is dead. Get over yourself.
1: Dave.
2: The passing of the ocean's tides. The rock, it turns to sand. But know that your beloved aunt is sat on God's right hand.
1: Focus group.
4: I can barely speak. I'm filling up. The images, oh, the images. I had an aunt that died. If only I'd had Dave's poem. That would have taken the edge right off, so would.
0: Well, it's all very safe for my liking.
1: Oh, you aren't dangerous, Alok. Look at that lazy Susan descending down our window. That is what your dangerous did for us. Look, hummus, tzatziki, tarama salata, and the other one. What is the other one?
2: I believe that's eggs harlequin, Ramesh.
1: Right. Phase 2 of Operation Write New Poems to cover up the offensive ones that Mark Bloody Corbyn wrote, isn't it?
4: Still not tripping off the tongue, Ramesh.
2: Can I suggest Operation Card Again? Because we're giving people their cards again, and cardigans are comforting.
3: You're stretching it, Dave.
1: No, Sanjay, I like it. Phase 2 of Operation Card Again. Ted, you will replace all the messages. Sanjay, you will parcel tape a big purple one to every card to sweeten the pot and increase goodwill. And you, Alok, you will go out into that war zone we used to call Lenzi to compensate the card recipients with these new sanitized cards. And you will not return until you have completed the task. Here, put this colander on your head. It will protect you from all airborne objects larger than a grain of rice and smaller than a colander. And Dave?
2: Yeah?
1: Eggs harlequin, are you sure?
2: Don't shoot the messenger.
0: Does this belong to you?
3: Make them stop! Make them stop!
1: What the hell happened to my colander?
0: Well, it would seem that not only are the denizens of Lenzi quite feral, but they're also devilishly fiendish. They've ascertained the size of the holes in the protective colander and realised they can be breached by cocktail sticks.
3: You look like Hellraiser, Alok.
4: It stings.
1: So Alok, did you manage to deliver any cards?
0: One.
1: One? One, one, one, one, one? We sent out 48 big purple ones.
0: I know, I brought the rest back.
1: What happened?
0: Well, I got to Arlene Kelly's house to deliver a generic thank you card. I think it was for minding a parrot. And when I was ringing the doorbell, someone dropped a honeydew melon on my head.
2: Oh, honeydew. That could do some damage.
0: The colander protected me from the worst of the impact. Unfortunately, it started to call in the melon juice, so my head's all melon juice. It ran into my eyes. And when I was blindsided, that's when they got up close with the cocktail sticks.
1: What? So only one card has been delivered?
0: It was a tall order, sir. A crowd gathered after the melon launch, and they weren't happy. They knew, Dad. They knew about the cards.
1: Oh, my reputation will never recover from this.
4: Your reputation? What about mine?
1: But your reputation is intact, huh? You just rescued my son from a vigilante crowd armed with cocktail sticks.
4: I don't mean that. I'm supposed to be community liaison, and there's no community to liaise with.
1: Oh, it's not your fault, Michael. It's the bloody MC greenhouse effect here.
0: It was just greenhouse effect, Dad. MC Riddles and the greenhouse effect.
2: I have to say, despite Lindsay going to the shoes, it's lovely to see you boys back together after all these years. Oh, and incidentally...
5: Round of applause! The British justice system! Round of applause! The British justice system!
1: What was that?
0: It's a Gallia.
1: But the king of all melons.
2: Ah, they followed you here, Alok.
3: They've all got melons, Alok. What did you do? Piss off a fruitmonger's?
0: Actually, yeah, I saw Reg from Fruit and Reg with a retirement card clutched in his hand.
1: Oh!
3: Dad, what are we going to do? The crowd's going mental. The high street's all melon juice.
0: Have you got a hose?
1: I've got a super soaker. Why?
0: We're going to need to cool this crowd down. They need a short, sharp shot before we can get through to them.
1: What, do we have to resort to violence?
0: No, you're quite right, Ramesh. I'm panicking. Community liaison, community liaison, community liaison. Ramesh, do you stock a loud hailer?
6: Attention, please! Hello, is this thing on? This is your local community officer. If I could ask you to stop propelling melons towards us for just a wee second, Dave here has a message for Reg. Dave, if you will.
2: Oh, right. Do I press that red thing, eh?
6: Yes.
2: Oh, that's a good thing. Isn't it?
7: Hello, Reg. This is, in fact, a replacement poem for the dirty, filthy one that you received in your defective retirement card the other day. I hope you will accept this oral replacement in the spirit in which it is being delivered. Hip, hip, hooray, you're leaving today. The boat that is Reg is sailing away. The waters are calm, the future is bright, and no early starts. So, party all night. Happy retirement, Reg.
1: Has it worked?
8: You're right, Dave. You're right. No more early starts for me. Why am I so angry? I am a boat that's sailing away. That's a lovely image. Why am I stood here propelling galleys when I could be out partying? I'm away.
1: It's working, Dave.
0: No, Ramesh, the crowd hasn't dispersed yet. Anything could set them off.
1: Dave, do a birthday one, huh? That will shift some of them.
7: Another year has come and gone. No need to shed a tear, because you have reached the easy part. It's all downhill from here.
1: He's right.
9: Oh, that's funny, that. Downhill.
10: It's cheeky, but it's funny.
11: Fair enough.
12: Downhill from here. That's tickled me. I like that.
0: The birthdays are lowering their melons. Right, Dave? Anniversaries.
7: For 20 years, you've been as one. And you could go much further. Although, it could be said, of course, you'd get less time for murder.
3: He's right, man. He's right.
0: They're breaking up.
1: Quick, Dave. Get well soon.
13: There he is.
1: Welcome, Michael, Community Liaison Officer Extraordinaire.
6: Thanks very much.
2: You're on the front of the Lindsay trumpet.
6: I'm on it every week, Dave. Kind of part of being a Community Liaison Officer.
2: They're calling you the Lindsay Whisperer.
6: Oh, give us a look. I hear you're doing your own bit of community liaising.
1: Yes, well, Alok caused the hoo-ha, so he must atone for the hoo-ha.
6: When's he due back?
1: Not till 8. He is taking the aggrieved card recipients to the Xanadu Zoo, the birthplace of Molly Ringwald and the Museum of Butter.
6: That'll bring the sense of community flying back. 3 brown sign attractions in one day.
1: Michael, I have to say that I'm very proud of you. I've watched you grow playing with my son, scumping apples, scumping pears, scumping the occasional blank C90 out of John Menzies. And I turned a blind eye. And now... you are a pillar of the community. Our jobs are very similar, Michael. The community is like a very intricate watch, very intricate, and in our different ways, we help to keep it ticking along. And you have proved, beyond all doubt, that you are more than up to the job. And in the spirit of gratitude and yes, pride, I would like to present to you 46 big purple ones.
2: Wasn't it 47?
1: It was a bloody Sanjay scarfed one.
6: Thanks, Ramesh. This is an honour. No one's ever given me so many big purple ones at one time.
1: Well, I don't think anyone's ever given anyone so many big purple ones at the same time.
6: Well, I'm honoured. Thank you. Well, better be on my way. Can I have a bag for these?
2: Oh, wait. There's one other wee present. I'd like to play this in your honour.
6: No!
14: Here in the streets on a wicked grip list, but it's a move to the brothers and sisters. The Bible comes down to the drop in sin.
11: centre. Don't cycle on the pavement if you're not meant to.
15: Round of applause, the British justice system.
16: Round of applause, the British justice system.
17: Round of applause, the British justice system.
18: Round of applause, the British justice system.
19: Fags, Mags and Bags, with Ramesh, played by Sanjeev Kohli, Dave by Donald McCleary, Alok by Sushil Kumar, Sanji by Omar Raza, Father Henderson by Gerard Kelly, Michael the Copper by Jordan Young, Ted by Gavin Mitchell, Janet by Maureen Carr, and Gillian by Michelle Gallagher, with other voices performed by the cast. The director was Ian Davidson, the producer was Gus Beattie. Fags, Mags and Bags is a comedy unit production for BBC Radio 4.
20: 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With the Polaroid land camera, you get bright, sharp pictures in 15 seconds. 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
21: Once upon a time there was an engineer.
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0: Yes, Minister, by Anthony Jay and Jonathan Lynn, starring Paul Eddington as the Right Honourable James Hacker MP and Nigel Hawthorne as Sir Humphrey Appleby, with Derek Foulds as Bernard Woolley in Big Brother.
1: Recording in 1 minute. Stand by, studio.
2: We're going to talk about cutting government extravagance, that sort of thing, aren't we, Richard?
3: Fine. Well, we'll get to that if we have the time after the national database.
2: You know, I don't think anyone's interested in the database. It's too trivial.
1: BT running.
2: I mean, all those questions about, are we creating a police state? I trust we can manage without them, can't we?
3: Well, you know me, Jim. I don't tell you my questions in advance.
1: Dead silence, please. 10 seconds.
3: Good evening. Is Big Brother watching you? To be more precise, did you know that the government is building up a dossier on you? It's called by the harmless-sounding name of National Integrated Database. What it means is that at the press of a button, any civil servant can inspect just about every detail of your life. Your tax, your medical record, periods of unemployment, children's school records, the lot. And that civil servant may happen to be your next-door neighbour. Recently, there's been mounting concern over this powerful, even totalitarian weapon that the computer revolution has put into the government's hand. And the man who wields that weapon is the Minister for Administrative Affairs, the Right Honourable James Hacker MP. Minister, are you laying the foundations of a police state in this country?
2: You know, I'm glad you asked that question.
3: In that case, Minister, could we have an answer?
2: Yes, of course. Just about to give you one, if I may. As I was saying, I'm glad you asked me that question because it's a question that a lot of people are asking. And why? Because a lot of people want to know the answer to it. And let's be quite clear about this without beating about the bush. The plain fact of the matter is that it is a very important question indeed, and people have a right to know.
3: But, Minister, you haven't given me an answer yet.
2: I'm sorry, what was the question?
3: How can I know that if I annoy you in this interview, you won't go back to your office, press a button and examine my tax returns, my hospital records, my police records?
2: Richard, you know as well as I do, that's not the way we do things in this country.
3: So what's the database for if it's not for checking up on people?
2: Well, you know, that's a very interesting question. It's for storing up information and speeding up government business, thus avoiding a massive expansion of clerical staff. Computers are good news.
3: But if you put information into it, you're going to want information out.
2: Not necessarily.
3: So you're spending £25 million to store information you're never going to use?
2: There will be safeguards.
3: Such as?
2: Well, we'll be looking at a whole range of possibilities. But it's a complex and highly technical business, you know. Rome wasn't built in a day. It's under review. But these things take time, you know.
3: Minister, am I talking to the former editor of Reform or to a civil service spokesman?
2: Well, we haven't talked yet about the safeguards. I've already introduced my new bureaucratic watchdog office, for instance.
3: Minister, it sounds as if we'll be needing a whole pack of watchdogs before very long. Thank you very much. And in next week's topic, we'll be questioning the Energy Secretary about the government's handling of the new oil crisis. When there's so much more of it about, why aren't petrol prices coming down? Good night.
1: Cut. Right, hold it, studio, while we check the tape.
2: Off the air now, are we?
3: First class, excellent, Jim.
2: Oh, I thought I waffled a bit.
3: I don't think so. You stonewalled brilliantly. Time for drink.
2: Well, watching the interview, Bernard?
4: Yes, absolutely, of course, Minister.
2: How was I?
4: Oh, splendid.
5: Very dignified. Very dignified, very suitable.
6: Sir Humphrey, I congratulate you. Jim is now perfectly house-trained. He says and does exactly what you tell him.
5: If you'll excuse me, Mr. Weasel.
6: Weasel. You just say everything the civil service programs you to say. What are you, man or a mouse?
2: Oh, very amusing, Frank.
5: It may be hard for a political adviser to understand, but I'm merely a civil servant. I just do as I'm instructed by my master.
4: Before you go, Minister, may I just remind you that tomorrow we meet at Paddington at 8 a.m.
2: Where are we going?
4: Swansea.
3: Swansea?
4: Yes, you're addressing the conference of municipal treasurers at the Vehicle License Centre in Swansea.
3: Oh, yes.
7: But, Jim, you're due in Newcastle tomorrow night to address the by-election meeting.
3: Oh, yes, so I am.
4: Well, you can't do both.
3: Yeah, I can't do both, Frank.
7: Jim, that's just a civil service junket. The by-election's important.
3: The by-election's important, Bernard.
4: But, Minister, the conference has been in your diary for some weeks. They do expect you to go to Swansea.
7: Central House expects you to go to Newcastle. Bernard, how come he's double-booked?
3: Bernard, how come I'm double-booked?
4: Largely because, Minister, nobody told me about Newcastle.
3: Frank, why didn't you tell him?
7: Why didn't you?
3: I can't remember everything. Frank, I think I'd better go to Swansea.
4: Is that a decision, Minister?
3: Yes, that's final.
7: The PM expects you to go to Newcastle.
3: The PM? Yeah, I think I'd better go to Newcastle, Bernard.
7: Is that a decision?
3: Yes, that's final. Now, I'm going home.
5: Is that a decision? I think you've made the wrong decision, if I may say so. Your visit to Swansea's in the programme. It's been announced. You can't really get out of it.
3: Oh, God. Look, find some way of getting me from Swansea to Newcastle. Train, car, helicopter. I'll do both, and now I'm going home, and that's final.
4: Finally final?
3: Absolutely final.
4: If you could be sure to do all your boxes tonight, Minister, there's all the M&A committee papers and all the letters to go off before the weekend.
3: Right.
7: And if you're a good boy, your nanny will give you a sweetie.
3: Good.
8: Hello, darling. What are you doing?
9: Packing.
8: Leaving me at last?
9: It's our anniversary tomorrow. Have you forgotten?
8: Of course I haven't forgotten. We're going to Paris tomorrow. Oh, my God.
9: You had forgotten.
8: No, I haven't. I just didn't... I've arranged to go to Swansea tomorrow.
9: Swansea?
8: And Newcastle.
9: I don't want to go to Swansea and Newcastle for my anniversary.
8: No, not you, just me.
9: Cancel them.
8: I can't. What are you doing?
9: I'm phoning Bernard. We booked this 3 months ago.
8: I can't.
9: Then I'll go to Paris without you. It's ringing. Here you are.
8: Hello. Bernard? Yes, it's me. Hi. Look, I've got to cancel tomorrow. Yeah, Swansea and Newcastle. Well, you see, it's my wife's wedding anniversary.
9: It's yours, too.
8: Yes. It's mine, too, actually. Yes. What a coincidence. Well, yes, it is. Now, don't be silly about it. So, I'm going to Paris tomorrow, and that's final. Yes, I know I said it was final before, but this is final. You just have to sort it out, that's all. Yeah? Yes. Well, definitely. Yes. Is that clear, then? Right.
9: We're going to Paris?
8: No, I'm going to Swansea and Newcastle. What are you doing?
9: Unpacking.
8: Did you see me on TV tonight?
9: I saw somebody who looked like you.
8: What's that supposed to mean?
9: Nothing.
8: Frank said that I'm just a civil service mouthpiece.
9: Yes.
8: What do you mean, yes?
9: Oh, yes.
8: You mean you agree?
9: Of course.
8: What do you mean, of course?
9: I mean, you could have hired an actor to say it all for you. He'd have said it better. And while you're at it, why not just sign your letters with a rubber stamp or get an executive officer to sign them? They write them anyway.
8: Executive officers do not write my letters. Undersecretaries write them.
9: Oh, look. As we're not going to Paris, let's at least go out for a quiet little dinner tonight at the Trat on the Corner.
8: I can't. Bernard's told me I've got to work through 3 red boxes tonight.
9: What do you mean, Bernard's told you? Darling, when you edited Reform, you were quite different. You went in, you told people what to do, demanded what you wanted, and you got it. Now, either you get them by the throat or they get you by the throat. How many articles did you blue pencil and tear up in those days?
8: Dozens.
9: And how many official papers have you torn up?
8: None. I'm not allowed to.
9: Not allowed to? Darling, you're the minister. You can do anything you like.
8: Yes. Yes, I can. No, Humphrey, I've come to the conclusion that Frank was right. Richard Linder was right as well. The national database has got to be organised differently.
5: Yes, Minister.
8: We're going to have all possible built-in safeguards.
5: Yes, Minister.
8: Right away.
5: What precisely do you mean right away?
8: Well, I mean right away.
5: Oh, I see. You mean... Right away, Minister.
8: Got it in one, Humphrey.
5: Well, perhaps I should remind you that we're still in the early months of this government, and there's an awful lot to get on with, Minister.
10: Humphrey, we are changing the rules of the database. Now.
5: But you can't, Minister.
10: Yes, I can. I'm the Minister.
5: Well, indeed, you are Minister, and quite an excellent Minister at that, if I may
10: say.
5: Yes,
10: never mind all the soft soap, Humphrey. I want all citizens to have the right to check their own file, and I want legislation to make unauthorised access to personal files illegal.
5: Very well, it shall be done.
10: Good.
5: But the legislation necessary to give the public the right to take legal action would be very complicated and would take some considerable time to draft, promulgate and enact.
10: Legislation isn't necessary in order for the citizen to be able to see his own file, is it?
5: No.
10: Well, we'll start with that then.
5: Well, Minister, we could manage that slightly quicker, but there are an awful lot of administrative problems as well.
10: Humphrey, this must have come up before. This database has been in preparation for years. It hasn't just materialised overnight. These problems must have been discussed.
5: Yes, indeed.
10: Well, so what conclusions have been reached? Humphrey. What conclusions have been reached? I mean, what did my predecessor want to do about this? Humphrey, can you hear me?
5: My lips are sealed.
10: I beg your pardon?
5: I'm not at liberty to discuss previous plans, Minister.
10: Why not?
5: Minister, would you like everything you've said and done in the privacy of this office to be revealed subsequently to one of your opponents?
10: No, I suppose not. I see.
5: We cannot give your opponents political ammunition against you, nor vice versa.
10: Tom Sargent was my predecessor. He wouldn't mind. This isn't a party political matter, surely.
5: It's a principle, Minister. It just wouldn't
10: well,
5: be...
10: Well, no. Well, we don't want to do anything that wouldn't be...
5: No.
10: No. Yes, Bernard.
4: Minister, because of all the excitement and the adverse, well, that is to say, not entirely favourable press reaction to your interview last night, the other network wants you for their programme World in Focus.
10: Say no.
4: No?
10: Yes, no.
4: Yes, no?
10: Yes. Say no. That's final.
4: If that's what you really want, Minister, but even if you don't appear, they'll do the item anyway, and no one will be there to state your case.
10: No? Okay, yes.
4: No? Okay, yes. Oh, yes, I see what you mean.
10: Yes.
4: Finally, final?
10: Thank you, Bernard. So what am I going to say to them about the safeguards, Humphrey?
5: Well, perhaps you could remind the Minister that Rome wasn't built in a day.
11: Hello, Tom.
12: Jim.
11: May I join you?
12: Of course, my dear fellow.
11: How are you enjoying being in opposition?
12: How are you enjoying being in government?
11: To be honest... Not as much as I expected. Not at the moment, anyway.
12: Humphrey got you under control?
11: It's so hard to get anything done. Did you get anything done?
12: Almost nothing. But I didn't cotton on to his technique till I'd been there over a year, and then, of course, there was the election.
11: What technique?
12: Stalling technique.
11: Stalling technique?
12: It's in five stages. First, he'll tell you your administration is in its early months and that there's an awful lot of other things to get on with. If you persist with your plans, whatever it is, he'll say something like, I quite appreciate the intention. Something certainly ought to be done, but is this the right way to achieve it?
11: Yeah, well, let me make a note of this.
12: And if you're still undeterred, he'll shift his ground from how you're doing it to when you're doing it. You know... Minister, this is not the time for all sorts of reasons.
11: You expect ministers to settle for that?
12: Lots do. But if you don't, he'll then say that the policy has run into difficulties.
11: Hang on. Difficulties. What sort?
12: Technical, political, legal. Legal are the best of all, of course, because he can make them totally incomprehensible. And with any luck, this stalling process has taken about 3 years overall, so the final stage is when he says... We are getting rather near the run-up to the next general election. Are you sure you're going to get this policy through?
11: 3 years? How's it taken 3 years?
12: Because at each stage, Sir Humphrey does absolutely nothing until you chase him. And you've got too much else to do. It's what they call creative inertia. What is the policy that you're trying to push through, by the way?
11: I'm trying to make the National Integrated Database less of a big brother.
12: Ah... That's it. And he's pretending it's all new, I suppose.
11: Mm.
12: We spent years on that. We almost had a white paper ready to bring out when the election was called. I've done it all.
11: What about the administrative problems?
12: There aren't any. All solved.
11: Oh.
12: And he told you that you couldn't see any previous papers, eh? Yes, no wonder. He's wiped the slate clean. Now then, you want to know what his next move will be.
10: What?
12: How many red boxes have they given you for tonight? Three? Four?
10: Five.
12: Five. And they've told you that you needn't worry too much about the fifth, haven't they?
10: Yes.
12: Right. I'll take a bet. At the bottom of the fifth box will be a memo explaining why any new moves on the database must be delayed. And if you never find it and read it, they'll do nothing further. And in 6 months, they say they told you all about it.
10: Fine. Now, look, Tom, you were in office for years. You know all the civil service tricks.
12: Oh, not all. Just a few hundred.
10: Right. How do you defeat them? How do you make them do something they don't want to do?
12: My dear fellow, if I knew that, I wouldn't be in opposition.
9: I don't get it. Tom's the opposition. Why did he tell you all this?
10: Annie, the opposition aren't the opposition.
9: Oh, no, of course not. Silly of me. They're just called the opposition.
10: They're only the opposition in exile. The civil service are the opposition in residence. Bottom of the fifth box, Tom said.
9: But even if you know the techniques, you can't really do anything.
10: Can't I? Tom sent me all his own papers on the national database. 3 years worth. Mars. Got it. Ha. It had somehow slipped into the middle of an 80-page report on welfare procedures. Subject still under discussion. Program not finalized. Nothing precipitate. Failing instructions to the contrary, propose await development, typical.
9: Why not ring Humphrey and tell him you disagree?
10: Oh, it's all right. I can see him first thing.
9: Ring him now.
10: I mean, it's 2 o'clock in the morning. He'll be fast asleep.
9: Exactly.
10: Oh, Anne.
9: Well, why should he be asleep while you're still working? After all, he's had you on the run for weeks. Now it's your turn.
10: No, I couldn't possibly do that. What's his number?
9: After all, if it was in the fifth box, you couldn't have got it earlier, could you?
10: True.

0: Yes?
1: Oh, Humphrey. Sorry to ring you so late. You weren't in the middle of dinner, were you?
0: we had dinner some while ago. What's the time?
1: 2 a.m.
0: God, what's the crisis?
1: Oh, no crisis. I'm still going through my red boxes, and I knew you'd still be hard at it.
0: Yes, indeed. Nose to the grindstone.
1: Anyway, I've just got to the paper on the database.
0: Oh, you found it. You've read it.
1: Yes. I thought I'd better tell you straight away. I'm not happy with it. And, well, I knew you'd be grateful to have some time to work on something else.
0: I see.
1: Right. Well, I hope you didn't mind my calling you.
0: Oh, of course not, Minister. It's always a pleasure to hear from you.
1: Oh, Dan. I meant to tell him to come and talk about it before Cabinet.
2: Don't bring him now.
1: No, no. Well, perhaps it is a bit late.
2: No. Give him another 10 minutes.
3: If you could be fairly quick, Sir Humphrey, he does have Cabinet at 10.
4: I can be very quick, Bernard. The word no is one of the shortest in the language. It's up to the Minister.
5: Oh, sorry, Minister. Lots of reading to do this morning.
6: Morning, Minister.
5: Morning, Bernard.
6: Morning, Minister.
1: Now, Humphrey, the database. Have you drafted the proposed safeguard?
4: Minister, I quite appreciate your intention, and I fully agree that there is need for safeguards, but I'm wondering, is this the right way to achieve it?
1: Well, it's my way. One. Anyway, that's my decision.
4: Even so, Minister, this is not really the time for all sorts of reasons.
1: Two. It's the perfect time. Safeguards have to develop parallel with systems, not after them. That's common sense.
4: Unfortunately, Minister, we have tried this before, but we've run into all sorts of difficulties.
1: Three. Such as?
4: Well, technical, for example.
1: Four. No problem at all. I've been doing some research. We can use the same basic file interrogation program as the U.S. State Department and the Swedish Ministry of the Interior. No technical problems.
4: There are also formidable administrative problems, Minister. All departments are affected. An interdepartmental committee
1: think you'll find, Humphrey, if you look into it, that the existing security procedures are quite adequate. This can just be an extension. Anything else?
4: Yes, Minister.
1: Legal problems, perhaps?
4: Yes, Minister.
1: Good, good.
4: There is a question whether we have the legal power.
1: Yes, I can answer that. We have. All personnel affected are bound by their service agreement, anyway.
4: But, Minister, there will have to be extra staffing. Are you sure that it will get through the Cabinet and the Parliamentary Party?
1: Mm, quite sure. Anything else? No, nothing else. Right, so we go ahead. You're very silent, Humphrey.
4: Minister, you do not seem to realize how much work is involved.
1: No. Have you never investigated safeguards before? Under another government, for example? I seem to remember written answers to parliamentary questions in the past.
4: Well, Minister, in the first place, we've agreed that question is not, in the second, if there had been investigations, which there haven't, or not necessarily, or I am not at liberty to say if there have, there would have been a project team, which, had it existed, on which I cannot comment, would now be disbanded, if it had existed, and the members returned to their original departments, had there indeed been any such members.
1: Or not, as the case may be.
4: Quite so.
1: Humphrey, I want these safeguards on the use of the database made available immediately.
4: Minister, it is not possible.
1: It is.
4: It isn't.
1: It is.
4: It isn't.
1: It is.
4: It isn't.
1: It is. It is. It is. It is. It is. Yes, what is it, Bernard?
3: Just to remind you, Minister, you have Cabinet at 10, then you're addressing the Anglo-American Society lunch, and you've got the World in Focus interview this evening.
1: Bernard, can you get me out of the lunch?
3: Well, not really, Minister. It's been announced. It's in the programme.
1: Oh, well, I suppose. What did you just say, Bernard?
3: I said we can't get out of it, Minister. It's been announced. It's in the programme.
1: Thank you, Bernard. Thank you very much.
3: For what, Minister?
1: For everything, Bernard.
6: Minister, as you know, there's been an outcry this week about the dossier that the civil service bureaucracy is apparently starting to build up on every citizen in the country. It's rumoured that this is not your own policy, that you wish to have safeguards for the individual citizen, but that you're being totally frustrated every step of the way by the civil service machine.
1: You know, Godfrey, there's a lot of nonsense talked about the civil service. It is actually a marvellous, efficient, professional organisation capable of tremendous effort and speed. It's full of talented, dedicated people who do all they can to help government policies become law.
6: Thank you for the commercial, Minister. Perhaps if we could start the programme now.
1: And the fact is that the civil service and I are in complete accord on this whole matter. And our proposals are now ready for publication. I'm happy to announce tonight that from September the 1st, every citizen of the UK will have the absolute right to inspect his personal file and to check any information that he or she has ever supplied to the government. Secondly, no civil servant will be allowed to examine personal files from another department without written authority from a minister. And I shall be announcing in the House next week legislation enabling citizens to take legal action against any civil servant who gains unauthorised access to his or her file.
6: Well, that's very interesting and encouraging, Minister. Why didn't you say so earlier and put people's minds at rest?
1: Frankly, Godfrey, I didn't believe that the civil service could meet these deadlines. But they've convinced me that they can. Indeed, my permanent secretary is staking his reputation on it. And if not, heads will roll. Well, assistant heads, anyway.
6: Well, thank you very much, Minister.
7: It can't be done.
8: It's been announced on television.
7: Well, Bernard, what do you make of the Minister's performance?
3: I think it's checkmate, Sir Humphrey.
1: You see me on the box last night?
7: Of course.
1: How was I?
7: Good. Oh, a most remarkable performance, Minister, if I may say so.
1: May you, may.
7: Minister, we've been working very hard all night, and I'm happy to be able to inform you that we've come up with some draft proposals that would enable you to achieve your desired objectives by the stated dates.
1: Well done, Humphrey. You see, I told the nation how splendid you are, mm-hmm. And I was right. I had every confidence in you.
7: Quite so, Minister.
1: You must have had quite a night.
7: Yes, Minister, quite a night.
1: Well, let's see your proposals.
7: There you are.
1: And here are mine.
7: You have specific proposals, too?
1: Indeed, I have. Read me what you've worked out for safeguards. I'll read you what I've got, and we'll see how they compare.
7: Mm-hmm. One, personal data. 1A, safeguards must be applied with reference to
1: two
7: criteria.
1: The need to know and the right to know.
7: 1A, one.
1: The need to know. Only those officials for whom the information was submitted may be deemed prima facie to have a need to... We seem to be of the same mind, Humphrey.
7: Indeed, Minister. Where did those proposals come from? Minister? Where did those proposals come from?
1: My lips are sealed, Humphrey.
7: Yes, Minister.

In Big Brother, you heard Paul Eddington as Jim Hacker, Nigel Hawthorne as Sir Humphrey, and Derek Foulds as Bernard. Annie Hacker was played by Diana Hoddinott, Frank Weisel by Bill Nye, Tom by Fulton Mackay, Godfrey Finch by Gordon Clyde, and the floor manager by Hayden Wood. Richard Lindley appeared as himself. Yes, Minister was written by Anthony Jay and Jonathan Lynn, and produced by Pete Atkin.

0: Will you have a polo, dear Liza? Dear Liza, will you have a polo, dear Liza? Polo.
1: How very kind of you, dear Henry. I most certainly will. I'll have three or four, or maybe more.
0: But you take the old tube.
1: Because they happen to be my tube of polo, dear Henry. Have one.
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13: Now we'd like you to meet the Lyon family.
14: I'm Richard Lyon.
15: I'm Barbara Lyon.
16: I'm Ben Lyon.
17: And I'm Bebe Daniels Lyon.
13: And here they are in fairy cakes.

0: Richard, will you be home for lunch?
1: Are you cooking the lunch, Ma?
0: Yes.
1: No, I won't be home. Barbara, will you be in for lunch?
0: Sure, Richard, I'll be in for lunch.
1: It's Mother's cooking.
0: I mean, no, I won't be in. Oh, hello, Daddy. Will you be in for lunch?
2: Oh, I certainly will. Now that we've got that wonderful new cook, nothing would keep me from eating at home but a calamity. Oh, Bebe, what are you doing?
3: I'm cooking the lunch.
2: That's the calamity.
3: I heard that, and it wasn't funny.
2: Oh, I was only kidding, honey. Come on and relax.
3: I can't. I've got to rush out the kitchen and take my cake out of the oven.
2: Oh! Well, no hurry now.
3: Oh, how can you be so mean? Come on out in the kitchen and help me.
2: All right. Well, the oven door's open, but where's the cake?
1: There it is, Pop, up on the ceiling.
3: I guess that self-rising flour rose too fast.
2: Baby, why don't you buy a cake at the bakery?
3: Oh, I can't do that. Florrie and Helen are coming to tea, and I told them I was going to bake my own cake, and I got to do it.
2: Why?
3: Well, they're always teasing me because they're so good at baking. They've even won prizes at the food fairs. That's why I've just got to make something special.
4: You've already done that, Mother.
1: Barbara. Don't let it get you down, Ma. There are plenty of things you can do better than they can.
3: Thank you, darling. Just for that, you shall have my first slice of cake.
2: Baby, the boy was just trying to be nice. Why punish him?
3: That wasn't a bit funny.
2: Oh, I was only joking, honey. Come on, kids. Let's clear out and give your mother plenty of room to move about in the kitchen.
3: Say, that reminds me. The table gets in my way. Could you move it over against the wall?
2: Which one?
3: The table with my chocolate cake on top.
2: Sure. Come on, Richard. You take that end.
1: Okay, Pop.
2: Now, hurry up. Oh, well. Well, we moved the cake. Now let's move the table.
3: Dan Lyon, will you stop that exaggeration?
2: Well, maybe I am exaggerating, but you can't serve stuff like this to Florrie and Helen. You'll kill them.
3: Oh, what am I going to do? I've just got to have some homemade cake by tea time.
2: Kids, run along. I want to have a word with your mother.
1: All right, Pop. I'll go out and take some exercise.
2: Since when is running back and forth to your bank been exercise?
1: Well, I don't like to leave my sixpence lying around.
4: Come on, Mr. Gateskill.
2: Look, Bebe.
3: Yeah?
2: If making homemade cakes for your friends means so much to you, maybe I can help.
3: You can? How?
2: Well, I never told you this before, but I'm pretty good at baking.
3: You are? Where did you learn?
2: I learned from my grandmother. We used to sell little cakes.
3: Oh, Ben, I think that's wonderful. I can just see you as a little boy with your grandmother making the cakes and you going around on your bicycle selling them.
2: Oh, no, no, it wasn't like that at all.
3: You mean you had to walk?
2: No, I made the cakes and grandmother used to go around on the bicycle.
3: Oh, no. What kind of cakes did you make?
2: Well, if I tell you, you've got to promise not to tell anyone.
3: I promise. Now, what can you make?
2: Well, I can make...
3: Yes?
2: I can't tell you.
3: Why?
2: Oh, I feel so silly.
3: Why, Ben, you're blushing. All the way up to your widow's peak.
2: Well, I can't help it.
3: Oh, come on, tell me.
2: All right. Fairy cakes.
3: Fairy cakes. Oh, darling, I think that's sweet.
2: Now, don't you breathe it to a soul.
3: Why not? I think it's wonderful.
2: Bebe, if this gets around, people will kid the pants off of me.
3: Well, what do you care? You'll be wearing an apron.
2: I'm serious.
3: Oh, don't worry, dear. I won't tell a soul.
5: Bebe, these fairy cakes are simply delicious, aren't they, Helen?
6: Well, they certainly are, Florrie. They just melt in your mouth.
3: Oh, I'm glad you like them, girls. They're homemade.
5: You can tell that. Mm. Whatever did you make them with?
3: My husband.
6: What?
3: No, I mean my husband was watching me.
5: I've never seen anything so light. Do you have some special way of folding in the eggs?
3: No, I just fry them good and hard. Well, it's hard to fold a raw egg. You can't get the corners neat.
5: You sly rascal, you. You aren't giving away any secrets, are you?
3: I hope not.
6: Oh, come on, give us the recipe. I thought you have a recipe.
3: No. Oh, I mean, yes, yes. But I'd get the words mixed up, and then you'd make a fool out of myself, wouldn't I?
5: All right, my dear. But you simply must let me enter your fairy cakes in the Homecraft exhibition. It's on for 3 more days. I've entered my sponge cake.
6: Oh, yes, Bebe, let Florrie enter your cakes.
3: Oh, no, girls. Ben wouldn't like it.
5: Does he have to stick his big nose into the cooking?
3: No, he usually stirs it with a spoon.
5: Oh, go ahead, Bebe. Let me enter them for you.
3: No, no, I'm sure Ben wouldn't approve.
5: Well, we'd better be running along. I've got to start dinner for George.
6: I'll have to be going, too.
3: Oh, I'll walk to the corner with you, Helen.
6: Thanks.
1: Hey, Barbara, did you hear what I heard?
0: Yes, but I can't understand how Mother could make anything that good.
1: No, that's what gets me. Say, let's take the rest of these fairy cakes over to Mrs. Wainwright's and ask her to enter them in the contest.
0: Yes, and we won't say a word to Mother or Daddy.
3: Hello, Ben. You're late.
2: Oh, I know I am, honey. I had to walk. The cook's using the car, remember?
3: Well, we must keep Aggie happy. Oh, Ben, your fairy cakes were a sensation.
2: Oh, they were all right, huh?
3: All right. You knocked the bee right out from under Mrs. Eaton.
2: Oh, thank you. Were the girls surprised?
3: Were they? They tried to find out how I made them, but I couldn't even remember how long they took to bake.
2: Well, what did you tell them?
3: I told them I baked them in a hot oven for 3 days.
2: Oh, no, Bebe.
3: No?
2: No, a medium oven for 17 and a half minutes.
3: Oh, how do you know how long the cakes were in the oven?
2: I was there, remember?
3: You were? I didn't see you when I opened the oven door.
2: No. I mean I was in the kitchen.
3: Oh.
2: Look, honey, let's not talk about those cakes anymore. Someone might overhear us.
3: All right, honey. I won't say another word.
2: Good. I do have a reputation in show business, and I don't want people laughing at me.
3: Well, don't you worry. People have never laughed at you, and they're not going to start now.
2: That makes me feel much better.

0: Well, Barbara, how was everything at dramatic school today?
1: Oh, just fine, Daddy. Say, did Tom call up?
0: Tom who?
1: Tom Strathmorton. You know, my boyfriend.
0: Have I met that one?
1: Well, I expect so. I've known him for a long time.
0: All of 2 days, huh?
1: Daddy, how can you talk like that? When I say a long time, I mean a long time. I've known him for a whole week.
0: A whole week, eh? Well, darling, I know you think I'm old-fashioned, but I do think I should see more of your boyfriend.
1: All right, Daddy. How many more do you want to see?
0: I give up. I think I'll go in the den and answer some mail.
1: Oh, dear, that must be Tom. Richard, answer the door.
2: I opened it last time. It's your turn.
1: Oh, you're so lazy.
2: And you're so stupid. Well, you're always talking around. Tell me what
0: you want. Quiet, you're too quiet. I can't concentrate.
1: I'm coming. Oh, hello, Tom.
2: Hello, Barbara.
1: Richard, just don't stand there. Take Tom's coat.
2: Shall I hang it where I always hang your boyfriend's coats?
1: Richard!
2: What did he mean by that?
1: Oh, nothing. He just said it to be smart. He's such a child. Sit down, Tom.
2: Thanks.

0: Children's coats?
1: Richard!
0: What did he mean by that?
1: Oh, nothing. He just said it to be smart. He's such a child. Sit down, Tom.
0: Thanks.
1: That's a cat chair.
2: Oh, sorry, Patsy.
0: Ow! He bit me.
3: Oh, you shouldn't let him do that. He won't catch any mice.
1: Richard! Sit over here, Tom.
3: Thank you. What are you two going to do? Net?
1: Don't encourage him. Would you like some lemonade, Tom?
3: No, thanks. I'll have to be running along. I just dropped in to bring you these flowers.
1: They're beautiful. Oh, Tom.
3: Oh, Barbara.
1: Oh, Tom.
3: Oh, brother.
1: Richard, leave the room.
3: Why? You two aren't bothering me. If you were the only girl in the world, and I was the only boy, nothing else matters in the whole wide world.
4: Stop making so much noise. Good afternoon, sir. Oh, sorry. I didn't see you there, Harold.
1: Daddy, this is Tom.
4: It is? Well, how can I tell? I mean, I didn't recognize him in this light with his hat off.
3: Well, I'm glad to meet you, sir, but I'd better be getting along. See you all at the Homecraft Exhibition. Goodbye.
1: Goodbye, Tom.
4: Richard, what's the Homecraft Exhibition?
5: It's very interesting, Pop. You shouldn't miss it.
4: Why, son?
5: Well, it's just... Why, Barbara?
1: Well, it just is. Come on, Richard.
5: Okay.
4: What a family. Well, maybe I can sit down now and get a little rest. Skippy, get off that chair. All right, stay there.
6: I'll answer it, then.
4: I must fix those chimes on my next day off.
1: Oh, hello, George.
7: Hello there.
4: Oh, glad to see you, George. Thought you were coming over earlier.
7: Well, I couldn't. I had to hold some wool for Florrie.
4: You had to do what? Oh, Peavy, did you hear that? George had to hold wool for Florrie.
7: What's so funny about that? Anyway, I really came over to see if you're all going to the Homecraft Exhibition tomorrow.
4: Well, are you sure you have time? Maybe Florrie will want you to hold some more wool.
6: Stop acting so silly, Ben. I promised Florrie we'd all go to see her sponge cake judge.
4: Well, better count me out, honey. I think I'd rather stay home and pull the wool over George's eyes.
3: How about it, Georgette?
6: There's nothing so funny about a man holding wool. Some men are good cooks, too, you know.
4: We'll go, George.
7: Good. Then I'll see you tomorrow.
3: Funny man.
6: Ben, why are you looking at me like that?
4: Blackmailed by my own wife. Oh, baby, Are you ready?
6: All ready. How do we get to the home exhibition?
4: In the car, of course.
6: But supposing Aggie wants to use a car tonight and we're not back in time.
4: So what?
6: Aggie wouldn't like that. She might leave.
4: Oh, Aggie wouldn't like it, eh? Look, Aggie's a wonderful cook and all that, but you've got to stop spoiling her. Supposing she does get mad and leave. So what?
6: So, I cook the meals.
4: You cook... Well, maybe we can walk to the exhibition.
6: Here she comes now. Oh, Aggie, have a nice drive today.
8: Aye, but I'd like the cab seat shortened a wee bit. It's too long for my legs.
6: Oh, all right, Aggie. We'll get it shortened.
4: Well, wait a minute. What will happen when I drive?
6: You can double your legs under. Aggie, we were wondering, that is, if you're not using the car tonight, if you'd mind if we drove it to the home exhibition.
8: Oh, that's quite an order, Mrs. Lyon. Yes. Quite an order. For that sort of fact, I'd like to see that fair myself.
4: Oh, that's fine. You can come with us.
6: You have a lot of fairs in Scotland, Aggie.
8: Oh, aye. Only in Scotland we call them wonderful.
4: Wonderful? Wonderfuls? Why?
8: Anything that's fair in other countries is wonderful in Scotland.
4: Oh, I see. Well, I think this exhibition is going to be very interesting. I hear they've got a hog on exhibition that weighs 1,000 pounds.
8: A hog that weighs 1,000 pounds? Oh, I would certainly like to see that.
4: You mean you haven't got anything like that in Scotland?
8: No, not that small.
4: Oh, wait, what do you feed them on? Vitamin pills?
8: No, my mother just gives them plenty of garbage.
4: I'm surprised your mother lets those prize hogs eat garbage.
8: Oh, this is Scotch garbage, Mr. Lyon.
4: Oh, the good stuff, eh?
8: Mm-hmm. Yes.
4: Well, if you're ready, Aggie, I think we'd better get started for the exhibition.
8: I am ready. I'm real anxious to see that wee midget hog.
4: Oh, yeah, the small one, I understand.
8: Aye. You know, someday I'd like you to see the big fat...

0: have at home.
1: Aggie, that's no way to speak of your mother.

0: Enjoying the exhibition, Aggie?
1: Oh, I like the wee home.
0: Oh, Ben, they're flooring the kids over there by the pastry exhibition.
2: Oh, yeah.
3: Hello there. You got here just in time.
0: Look, Mother, the judge is handing the announcer the names of the winners for the cake competition.
1: Oh, good luck, Florrie. I hope it's your sponge cake.
4: Attention, ladies and gentlemen, please. Here are the winners of the baking competition. The first prize goes to Mrs. Van Lyon for her fairy cakes.
2: Phoebe.
1: Oh, dear, there's been a mistake. Excuse me.
4: And the first prize is a widow washing machine.
1: Mr. Announcer, I can't accept that prize.
4: Don't you want the washing machine?
1: Oh, yes, but it wouldn't be fair to give me a prize for something my husband baked. So please take me out of the contest.
4: As you wish, Mrs. Lyon.
1: Thank you.
4: Correction, please, ladies and gentlemen. The first prize does not go to Mrs. Van Lyon for the fairy cake.
1: That's fine.
4: It goes to Mr. Van Lyon. just a moment. Is Mr. Lyon here? Well, step right up, Mr. Lyon. I want everybody to meet the 1950 King of the Fairy Cakes.
5: Oh, I wish I were dead.
1: Ben, you've been hiding in that cupboard all morning. Come on out and get some fresh air.
5: I can't. I'll never live this down. The whole town's laughing at me. You promised you wouldn't tell.
1: So I made a mistake. For the first time in my life, I did something silly.
5: I got in a lift last night. It was horrible.
1: What happened?
5: All the men took off their hats.
1: Oh, honey, I'm sorry.
5: I got so mad, I dared them to step out at the first landing.
1: Did they do it?
5: Yes.
1: What happened?
5: I don't know. I rode on up.
1: Well, don't worry, dear. Look, there's a lovely picture of you in the morning paper. Well,
5: let me see it.
1: Well, don't grab it.
5: Oh, this is awful. Look at this headline. Ben Lyon does it again. From corn to flour. I think I'll join the Foreign Legion. Don't answer that.
1: Oh, supposing it's somebody for you.
5: If it is, tell him I've run away from home. I'm going back into the cupboard and hide.
1: I'm coming. Oh, hello, Mr. Wimple.
6: Hello, Miss Hill. Your cook, Aggie, just brought your husband's car around to my garage, and I want to be sure you wanted the job done before I went ahead.
1: What job?
6: Well, is it all right with you if I shorten your husband's seat?
1: Well, yes, it's all right with me, but don't you think you look rather like a duck when you walk?
6: I'm talking about your old man's car.
1: Oh, his car? Well, I'm sure he wouldn't mind, but I think you better ask him.
6: I thought you told me last week he was a little nuts.
1: Oh, I just made that up because I didn't want 13 for dinner.
6: You women ought a proper caution. This is a fine how to do, this is. Yes. He must think I'm a rude one. Where is he? I'd like to apologize.
1: Oh, he's hiding in the cupboard and he won't come out. Didn't you know about the exhibition?
6: No.
1: Well, you see, my cake was on the ceiling.
6: On the ceiling?
1: So my husband had to step in so the girls wouldn't know I couldn't do it. And everything would have been fine if the judge hadn't called out my name, see?
6: Look, you did say it was your husband that was nuts, didn't you?
1: What's the matter, Mr. Wimple? Don't you believe me about the cake?
6: Oh, yes, yes, rather, yes. I always bake my cakes on the ceiling. Goodbye.
1: Hey, wait a minute.
6: No, I can't stop now. I've got to go home and put some icing on me roof. Ta-da.
1: Silly man. Come on out, Ben.
5: Has he gone?
1: Yeah. You know, I think there's something very peculiar about that, Mr. Wimple.
5: Well, peculiar or not, I hope he brought my car back. I've got to sneak down to the office. That is, if I want to keep my job.
1: Sorry, Ben, but your car's laid up. You'll have to go by bus.
5: This is a fine morning to go by bus.

0: Hurry along, please. Plenty of room on top. Fair fee.
1: Oh, good morning, Bert. Wonder Green Park.
2: Morning, fairy cakes. I mean, Mr. Lion. You stay down here, you'll have to stand.
1: Well, it's not far.
3: Here, that's the chap who won the prize, making the fairy cakes.
4: Yes, that's him, all right. Here, let's have some fun, eh?
0: Mr. Lion, have my seat.
3: Oh, Mr. Lion, when are you going to open a Mother Lion's tea room, eh?
1: Oh, cut that out. I'm tired of all this.
5: Yes, you men stop it. You don't know what it means to slave over a hot stove all day. There they, Mr. Lion.
1: I think I'll walk. Excuse me.
5: Oh, Mr. Lion.
1: What do you want?
5: Just a minute, please. I hope you won't mind, but for months now I've been having trouble with my seed cake. My mother-in-law says it's on account of the oven. Tell me, do you prefer electricity or gas?
1: Right now I prefer gas.
6: Is this Ben Lyon's office?
3: Yes, but he's not in yet.
6: Well, I'm from the Tutti Frutti Cake Mixture Company. If you'd be kind enough to ask Mr. Lyon if he'd signed this form, I'll call for it later. Good morning.
3: Oh, this is dreadful, Miss Smith.
5: Yes, it is, Mr. Banks.
3: When Mr. Lyon arrives, remember, we haven't read the morning papers. And whatever you do, don't say anything about cake.
5: No, I won't, Mr. Banks.
3: Good.
1: Good morning, Miss Smith. Good morning, Banks.
3: Oh, Mr. Lyon, I didn't see you come in.
1: Why, I used the back entrance. Isn't this office awfully hot?
3: Yes, it is. Turn the stove off, Miss Smith. It's like an oven in here. Mr. Lyon is baking.
1: What?
3: Oh!
1: What?
3: I said it. I'm so sorry, Mr. Lyon.
1: Oh, I'm sure you didn't mean it. Who was that man who just left the office?
3: Oh, he? I mean him. He just left a sign for you to form. I mean a form for you to sign.
1: Oh, yes. I've been expecting that. It's from our Birmingham exchange. Take it into Mr. Fox to look over, and I'll sign it later.
3: I wouldn't do that if you were me, sir. He's very angry this morning. He's like an eclair with a sore head. I mean a bear with a sore head.
1: Stop being funny, Banks, and take that form into Mr. Fox.
3: Yes, ma'am. I mean, sir. I'll bake it into him right away. Oh, I've said it again.
1: Hello, yes, Ben Lyon speaking. A film with Jack Warner? No, I'm not interested. I don't care what the money is. No, once and for all, I will not play Mrs. Huggett.
7: Where is that harpwit?
1: Oh, here I am, Mr. Fox. I mean, sir.
7: No, there you are. Look here, Lyon. This time you've gone too far. What do you mean by sending me this type to look over?
1: I don't understand, Mr. Fox.
7: Sir? Then listen to this. When you bake a cake, does your husband eat out? Then be like Ben Lyon and use Tutti Frutti cake mixture. If you want victuals for your vitals, don't be snooty cutie. Eat Tutti Frutti.
1: Oh, no.
7: Oh, yes. And this has got to stop, Lyon. Remember, I haven't renewed your contract yet.
1: I remember. And I'm terribly sorry, Mr. Fox. I mean, sir. And that's all I can say. I repeat, I'm sorry. But I have my dignity and I won't humble myself any further.
7: All right, then. Get up off your knees.
5: Ben, can I get you another cold towel for your head?
1: No, honey, just leave me alone.
5: Would you like the evening papers?
1: Oh, don't mention the papers. Take them away. They've disgraced me.
5: Don't you worry about the papers, honey. I'll go down to their offices and wreck them.
1: Oh, you mustn't do that.
5: I can't help it. It's instinct. I'll fight for you like a mother bird fights for a worm.
1: Oh, thanks, honey.
5: I'll get it. Now, you just rest.
1: It's probably just another smart aleck with some joke. I'm going into the kitchen and hide.
8: Hello, Florrie.
9: Hello, Bebe. Where's Ben?
8: He's in the kitchen.
9: What's he baking now?
1: I heard that. Kick a man when he's down, huh?
8: Don't tease him, Florrie. He's awfully upset.
9: Oh, I just thought I'd give him a rib.
8: It's no use. He won't cook it. What's that package you have, Florrie?
9: It's a knitted dress. I made it specially to enter in the fancy needlework competition. I wonder if Richard could run it over to the Homecraft exhibition for me.
8: Of course he can. Just leave it on the table. Oh, I hope you win, Florrie.
9: Well, I've got a good chance. That is, unless Ben enters something.
1: Florrie, you'd better leave before I forget you're a woman, if that's what you are.
9: Oh, I can prove I'm a woman, all right. I bake fairy cakes.
1: I'm warning you. Did you ever get socked in the kisser with a fairy cake?
9: Don't see why you're getting so upset, Ben. You should be proud of what you baked. After all, it's the first dough you ever made without BB.
1: That's done. I warned you. Now you're going out this door.
9: Let go of me.
1: Out.
8: Oh, Ben, you'll hurt Florrie.
9: Will you get your hand off me?
1: I said out, and I mean out.
8: Oh, Let him back in, Florrie. All right. Come in, Ben.
1: I'm in.
8: Have another cup of tea, Tom.
10: Oh, thanks, Barbara.
8: Have another cup of tea, Daddy.
1: No, thanks, baby. I haven't finished this yet.
10: Sorry I couldn't get to the exhibition yesterday, but my boss sent me out of town.
8: I'm glad you weren't there.
10: What?
8: I said it wasn't much of a fair.
10: Oh. Have fun, Mr. Lyon.
8: Daddy, your tea. Tom, have some more cake.
10: Yes, thanks. Your mother certainly is a wonderful cook.
8: Oh, Mother didn't bake them. Daddy did.
10: Barbara.
8: Oh, Daddy, I'm so sorry. I forgot.
10: They're delicious. And your father. Oh, gosh, that's funny.
1: I beg your pardon.
10: Oh, sorry, Mrs. Lyon. I mean, Mr. Lyon. Well, see you later, Barbara. I just dropped in because I've got 2 tickets for the Woodcock Gardner fight. I thought your father would like to come. Maybe I should have asked your mother instead.

0: Hi, Pop.
1: What's cooking?
2: Now, don't you start. You tell your mother I'm going up to pack. I'm going back to Variety until this blows over.
0: You can't go back to Variety, Pop.
2: Why not?
0: Well, the jokes. People like new jokes, new ideas.
2: Don't worry about my jokes. I know my audience.
0: Yeah, Pop, but he died.
2: Any more of that, and I'll cut your allowance for a month.
0: Hey, Ma.
3: Barbara.
4: Yes, Richard.
5: What is it, Richard?
0: Pop's talking about going back to Variety.
4: I know. He asked me to call up Val Parnell.
0: What did Mr. Parnell say?
4: He wanted to know if the Lyon family was an animal act.
5: Gee, there must be some way of proving that Daddy's really a he-man.
0: Hey, maybe he could swim the channel.
4: Don't be silly. He can't even take a bath without his water wings.
0: Say, I've got it. I could take my model jet plane to the Homecraft exhibition and enter it in Pop's name.
4: Say, that's a wonderful idea. Where is it, Richard?
0: Right up here on the shelf, Ma.
5: What can we wrap it in?
4: Well, let's see now. Oh, take that paper, some of it off of Florrie's package on the table. I'll write out a card.
5: All right, Mother.
0: And Ma,
4: hmm?
0: Let's not tell Pop. Let's keep it a secret.
4: Okay, honey.
5: Here comes Daddy now.
4: All right, hurry up, Richard. Take the plane and Florrie's knitted dress down to the exhibition and enter them.
0: Okay, Ma.
5: Ben, you can unpack. Tomorrow your reputation is going to be cleared.
2: What do you mean?
4: Well, I can't tell you, but it's going to make you the proudest man alive.

0: Hurry up, Pop. They're getting ready to announce the prize winner.
1: Oh, I'm coming. Oh, Phoebe. Phoebe, what did you enter for me?
2: You'll find out.
1: I'd feel happier if I knew more about it.
2: It's a surprise.
1: Yeah, that's what worries me.
3: Ladies and gentlemen, your attention, please. In the men's model division, the first prize goes for a model jet plane.
0: I knew it.
3: Made by Mrs. Florrie Wainwright.
2: Oh, no. Let's go home.
1: But Phoebe. Phoebe, my surprise.
3: In the needlecraft division, first prize for fancy knitting goes to that remarkable man, Mr. Van Laren.
2: Ben, where are you going?
0: Where am I going? I'm going home to Father.
2: I hope you're happy now.
1: Yes, Phoebe. Thanks for explaining to everyone that you got the cards mixed up.
2: Yeah, and that the aeroplane was really yours.
1: Yes, and it was nice of Richard to only charge me cost price for the plane.
0: Don't forget, Pop, that price didn't include my labor.
1: All right, son. Say, Barbara, it was nice of Tom to drive us all home tonight.
4: Daddy, that wasn't Tom. That was Frank.
2: Frank.
1: What? Good night,
2: good night,
1: Jake. Good night.
2: Good night, honey.
1: Well, dear, the newspaper's certainly nice about the whole thing, weren't they?
2: Yes, the kids explained everything to them. Sorry I couldn't contact the Housewives Committee at the exhibition.
1: Well, I guess I can explain things to them myself.
2: Good, because you'll be seeing them on Wednesday night.
1: Why?
2: They've just elected you president.
1: Phoebe!

from Phoebe Daniels and Ben Lyon with their two children, Barbara and Richard, in Life with the Lyons. Also taking part were Horace Percival, Doris Rogers, Molly Weir, Ian Sadler, David Enders, Leslie Bradley, Cecil Chevro, John Stevens, and Michael Harding. The dance orchestra was conducted by Stanley Black, and the incidental music was by Arthur Wilkinson. Scripts by B.B. Daniels, Bob Block, and Bill Harding. Production by Tom Ronald.

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0: Good evening. And welcome to Actual Age. This is the show that pits the comedy generations against each other to find out which is the funniest. But forget those shows that only have two teams of comedians facing each other, because here, it's buy two, get one free. Yes, we have no fewer than three teams, all hoping that I will crown them, for this week at least, the golden age of comedy. So, three generations fighting to the bitter end, the radio equivalent of Wayne Rooney's wedding reception. First of all, we have the up-and-comers, those young whippersnappers, snapping and whipping at the heels of the comedy elite. Please welcome, alongside our regular grumpy young man, John Richardson, it's a comedian who's described himself as a Jewish Woody Allen. It's Josh Howie. And to get us in the mood, John and Josh, can I ask you each, please, to tell us a favourite joke? John, you go first.
1: My favourite joke's probably the short one. It's like a dyslexic man walks into a bra. Can't go wrong with that. Have you changed the way we look at the man walks into a bar joke?
0: Well, I think we'd work that bit out. Josh, over to you. All-time favourite?
2: My granddad told me this joke when I was about six, and I didn't understand it for quite a long time, but there are two Jews in front of a firing squad, and they're offered a blindfold, and one of the Jews starts kicking off, and he's complaining, you know, we're innocent, we haven't done anything, take your blindfold and you can shove it up. And the other Jew turns to him and says, shh, you don't want to make trouble.
0: Well, so much for the up-and-comers. What about the comedy establishment, who we call the current crop? Joining the Olga Corbett of comedy, Lucy Porter, this week, is a comedian who is himself known as the Black Lenny Henry. It's Stephen K. Amos. Lucy, a favourite joke, please.
3: It's the one that goes, a woman's looking in the mirror and she turns to her husband and she says, darling, I look old, fat and ugly, give me a compliment. He says, well, your eyesight's spot on.
0: And Stephen, assuming you're still with the programme, do you have a joke for us?
4: I'm so not with the programme. And can I also point out that if we don't win tonight, I will be playing the race card. So.
2: Do you have another card?
4: Do I have another card? I'm a Jew. My nephew, who's only 4 years old, he told me this the other day, and I remembered it as well. You may remember it. What do you call a fish with no eyes? Do you know what I mean? It's the innocence of the child. You can say that joke to a four-year-old, they go, ah, ah, ah. Try it at a comedy club, you'll get bottled.
0: That was a bit like Lenny Henry.
4: We love Lenny.
0: Finally, the venerable voices of experience of our old guard, men who began their comedy careers when radio was still transmitted in black and white. It's our Say What You See regular, Roy Walker, and his guest, who's a man who may be unknown to the Radio 4 audience, Barry Cryer. A trusty old joke from you, please, Roy.
5: Thank you. Stephen and I were talking earlier in the dressing room, and he said, Roy, you're a man of the world. And I said, yes. He said, do you know the difference between the words kinky and erotic? And I said, yes. I said, just imagine one night you were feeling really, really amorous, and you decided to tickle your beloved all over with a feather. That's... That's erotic. But if you use the whole chicken...
0: And finally, Barry, you don't do jokes, really, do you?
6: No. I heard this the other day, Simon. A car runs into another car, rams into the car in front. And the driver in the front car gets out. He's furious, and he's a very small guy. And he stormed up to the car behind and said, I am not happy. And the other driver said, well, which one are you?
0: A fine selection of jokes to start the programme. The opening formalities are out of the way. We're on to round one. Let battle commence. This round is called Generation Y. We're all proud of our own generation's achievements. That's the theory. But what about the skeletons in the closet? Each team has to discuss what they believe is the very worst of their own age group. So age before beauty, that'll be Roy and Barry. What do you, as the old guard, Roy and Barry, think is letting your generation down?
6: Homophobia. No, I don't like it in my generation. I hate it.
5: I agree with Barry. I'm not homophobic at all. I actually like The Simpsons.
6: Something Ev, as we call him, Kenny Everett, said to me years ago, and even then I was already married over 30 years with four children, and he always called me Bar. And he said to me one day, he said, "Ooh, Bar." He said, "You married over 30 years with four children. What a smokescreen." I did a gig earlier this year, and a guy from Coventry called Les, I'd never met before, and he looked round the room and said, "No puffs in here." I couldn't believe what he just said. And I looked him straight in the eyes and said, "Why do you hate us?"
4: I was in Australia, and I saw some graffiti. I know the Australians, they're straight-talking people, right? I was in this nightclub in Australia. I went to the toilet, and the graffiti on the wall said this. It said, "All gays are gay."
2: What I don't get is, every time homophobia comes up, there's always this onus on the fact that it's men. But I was reading the other day that two-thirds of all women have had some sort of lesbian experience, and it's statistics like that that keep me up at night.
0: So let's try Lucy and Stephen. What do you consider the worst characteristic of your contemporaries, please?
3: Okay, well, we were chatting about the fact that, because we're in our 30s and we have a lot of friends who are having children, and then they get a little bit kind of, it just changes them, and not always in a good way. There's that kind of thing where you get your friends, like, if there's a bad news story, they go, "Oh my God, you know, as a mother, that just really affects me." And you're just like, so, you know, like, what, as a single person, like, I identify with Myra Hindley or something, you know, like, so, you know, and it's also, and the kids as well, because I've been looking after my friend's little girl who's four, and she's beautiful, but they're just, the thing no one ever told me about kids is you have to keep them alive every single day.
4: I know, I'm totally with you there, Lucy. Our generation, as you've pointed out, are having kids. I'm not a big fan of kids at all, because I'm from the old school. I remember the days when you could hit kids, right? Even kids that weren't your own, yeah? And the young people today, they've got a new confidence that we never, ever had, right? I've got two, a nephew and a niece. I go to my sister's house. One of them's cute. The other one is ugly. Just, no, come on. So, there are some kids that are just, No, it grabs onto my leg. I'm like, get off. And I go then, and they're like, "Oh, Uncle Steve, what you got for me? Slapping my pockets. I'm going, "Just get away from me. Bit of respect. Say hello, right? I couldn't do that when I was their age, going to my dad, Dad, what have you got for me?" He'd have reached for his pocket and gone, "Well, in this pocket, I've got..." and punched me in the face. You know what I mean?
0: Let's hear from our up-and-comers then. They are John and Josh. That is, give us your opinion. What is letting your generation down?
1: Well, it's generally perceived to be hoodies, isn't it? That's what everyone talks about, that we young people just go around wearing hoodies and doing crimes. There were hoodies in every generation, you know, in Barry and Roy's generation, they were just called monks. It was a different time back then.
0: Anyone got a word on hoodies? Anyone want to join in on that?
3: I absolutely agree with you. I think that it is a terrible thing that kids are maligned for just having hoods up. And because I have to say, as a person of the older generation, I did get on a bus and there were two boys in hoods. And I kind of thought, oh, they look a bit scary. And they were talking in, you know, Jafakin, that all the kids talk in now, right? But they were little white boys, but they were talking Jafakin. And it was just really sweet, because one of them... that's not racist.
4: What is Jafakin?
3: Jafakin. It's fake Jamaican.
4: Oh, fake. Oh, my God. I should leave Wimbledon. Oh, my God.
3: But yeah, it was just really sweet, because these two boys, one of them turned to the other one, and I thought, oh, it's going to be something scary. But one of them turned to the other one and just went, fingers, yeah? You know that Sebastian, yeah? You know that Sebastian, yeah? He's like my brethren! But he's well out of order. He's well out of order, because I caught him smoking my drugs in the conservatory.
6: I was on the tube, this is true, last week, and a hoodie got on, and I felt intimidated. Then I noticed his corduroy trousers and the hush puppies, and he was about 60.
5: Hoodies don't frighten me, not in any way. I just look at it as a style of fashion coming from Belfast. You know, it's better than balaclavas.
0: Thanks for all the comments on hoodies, and we get to the end. We get to the end of round one. I can tell you that the funniest generation so far, in my opinion, and in the lead at the moment, the current crop, Lucy and Stephen. So on to the next round, where two of our opposing comedians go head-to-head against the clock. They have 90 seconds between them to talk about a classic comedy topic. Every time one of them gets what I judge to be a big enough laugh, the clock is stopped and their opponent takes over until they get a laugh, at which point it switches back again. When the time is up, the comic who has taken the least time to get their laughs is the winner. So, first up, it's the up-and-comers versus the old guard. It's John against Barry. Your subject is age. On your marks, get set, go.
6: I've got the age. I've got a confession to make. I've got the age where I forget to pull my zip up. That's true. Lately it's got worse, so I forget to pull it down.
1: I can't wait to get, because I really want to be old, I can't wait to get to an age where I can tuck my clothes back into my trousers.
6: Stan and Stairlifts have got a new high-speed model, gets you upstairs before you've forgotten why you were going up there.
1: I only agreed to do this round because I was guaranteed that Barry would have forgotten all his jokes.
6: I'm the age that remembered tranny meant a radio.
1: I hate being young because I don't work in, like, a lot of people my age, they go, oh, I'm the guy your parents warned you about. Typically, I'm the guy that your parents liked more than you did in a relationship.
6: I remember when Dale Winton was white.
1: Yep. The trouble with this round is I'm now older than I was at the start of it, so looking back, I regret the comment about you forgetting your jokes.
0: John and Barry, give them a round of applause. John took 52 seconds, Barry took 38 seconds. Barry's the winner, Barry gets the point. And on to our next round. And our next round is called Dear Simon. This is an opportunity for the teams to offer help to listeners by turning into agony aunts and uncles. And I have a genuine letter here that we've received from a genuine listener. And our different generations on stage here have to provide some sage advice, if you wouldn't mind, please. It goes like this. Dear Simon, I'm really feeling the pinch with this credit crunch thing. My utility bills just keep on rising and I'm struggling to make ends meet. Please help. Lucy and Stephen first. Any ideas, please, for our concerned listeners?
3: Is it signed? Is it Gordon Brown? I've been reading all the papers and they had this one. I think it was Gabby Logan or someone who was doing her money-saving tips, right? And they're all really depressing. It seems like the best one was, it was, if you can't afford to go out to eat any longer, why not stay in and cook dinner, but dress up for the occasion? It's just the most depressing thing you can imagine, just sitting there in the sort of tiara going, oh, would you like the Finn's crispy pancakes? Yeah, they're nice. Shall I put the pudding in the oven or just put my head in it? You know, it's awful.
4: Go and buy non-name brand food, which may result in stomach aches and ulcers. But do that. Also visit your pound shop. You get all kinds of things. You can kit your house out from the pound shop. And just look for the sales and bargains. And if you see a £5 note on the floor, bend down and pick it up. It's Christmas very, very soon. It's cold. You'll see that those people who have lots of lights outside their houses. You know those little people? Who do that kind of hideous thing. Just plug into the electricity supply.
6: Only do fair trade heroin, I think. It's... when you think about money, you think, what does God think of money? Look who he gives it to. Discuss. Over to Roy.
5: Well, Stephen was talking about the pound shop. You go in the pound shop and all you hear is people saying, how much are these? No, I don't do much shopping, but I went to the supermarket today, and because everyone's advertising bargain, Marks and Spencer's are advertising three-course meal with a bottle of wine for a tenner, you know, so I was passing Marks and Spencer's today, and I called in to see that there, and I got the secret to answer the credit crunch, you know, buy one, get one free. Take the free one.
0: John and Josh, advice for people feeling the pinch?
1: Well, the sad thing is there's no sort of easy answer, because if it were easy, we sort of would have sort of, like David Cameron, it's got to be the easiest time to get elected. If he could just work out what happened, he'll get elected. But I saw an interview with him where they said, so David, what would you do if you were in charge of the economy? And he actually said, It's not for me to say what I would do. I'm pretty sure that's exactly what it is for you to do.
3: I've got a legal thing that you can do. It's just a little fun thing if you haven't got much money. Because when, you know, if you're going to the supermarket sometimes and you've got a tenner, right, and you go, oh, I can only buy the things that I need. But what you can do is you put in all the things that you need, all your shopping. But then what you also do is you add in some extra things like nappies and baby wipes, right? Then you get to the till and the woman rings it up and says, oh, that'll be £14.20. And you go, oh, I've only got a tenner. So she says you'll have to put something back. And then what you do is you put back the nappies and the baby wipes, right? It's just a look on another human being's face when you do that. It's brilliant. When you, especially if all you've got in your trolley is gin, like right now.
0: I'm not quite sure any of that advice is very useful at all. It does bring us to the end of the round. I can tell you that the Funniest Generation so far, it's still the current crop out in the lead. That's Lucy and Stephen still setting the pace. So time for our second Against the Clock round. It's the up-and-comers versus the current crop with Josh against Lucy. It's Lucy to start, and the classic comedy subject is love. Your 90 seconds starts now, and remember, you need to get to that laugh as quickly as possible. Off you go.
3: I always hate it. You know when you meet people who've got lovely straightforward stories about how they got together with their partner? Like you meet someone, you go, oh, how did you meet your fella? And they go, oh, Pookie. Oh, well, actually, it was funny. We went to this charity do, Dinner for Darth Ur, and Pookie was there, and we both discovered that we had a shared love of York Minster and Swedish cookery. So anyway, so then he walked me home and he kissed me and I knew I was in love, and then we dated for 6 blissful months, at the end of which he surprised me with a trip to Venezuela. You know when someone tells you a story like that, you always go, well done, but bugger off at the same time, don't you?
2: I've got, it's funny because how I met my, my wife, we were at this, charity event for Darfur and,
3: Because I always have this thing when people say to me, how did you meet your partner? I always have to go, oh, well, I was on a replacement bus service and,
2: love is such a hard thing to define, but you do know when you've got it, it's kind of like chlamydia.
3: The problem I have with love is that, because I'm commitment phobic, because I know you're married, Josh, which is lovely, well done, you. Particularly, he did very, she's batting above his average, if you've seen his wife, she's lovely.
2: One word, the opposite of love, jealousy. Well, I've got issues with love. My therapist says it's all related to my mother, because I'm not related to my mother, and...
3: See, well, because I've been having therapy for my commitment phobia, right? Because I didn't want to, but I've been having so much trouble. I went to see this therapist about the commitment phobia, and it was, well, I say it was great. I had one session, and then, you know, she kept saying, so are you going to make another appointment? And I'm like, no, clingy bitch, back off, you know, but...
2: love's, it's about compromise. My wife... I've converted to Judaism, which is a big deal. You've got to study for a few years. You go before the rabbinical board. There's these three rabbis, and it's kind of like X Factor. And
0: that worked. Lucy took 49 seconds per laugh, and Josh took 41 seconds. Josh gets the point. Hey. So, on to our next round in which we ask, what's the world coming to? This involves everyone, so if I could ask you all to step up to the front. In this round, one of our comedians starts a rant on a given subject, and when I randomly sound the buzzer, whoever I name must pick up the rant from exactly where the previous comedian left off. Lucy, you start. The subject is Americans. Americans.
3: Love the slightly racist laugh from the audience there. Before. We haven't even started. They're just like, Americans, that's funny. They're all fat. Funny.
0: John?
1: Well, I think it's good that America's fat, because everyone's got a mate who's sort of fatter than them and drinks more than them and eats more than them and does less exercise, and America is Britain's. So it just...
0: Josh?
2: Everyone always goes on about America and it's all about Iraq and the oil and I don't know, I'm not really a political comic. The closest I've got is a joke about September 10th.
0: Lucy!
3: One of my favourite things about America is when you meet them, they say we're going for drinks after work, right? That's what they say. And I thought it was interesting linguistically because they say that. They have one drink and they go home. Whereas in Britain we say, do you want to go for a drink, don't we? And I was thinking, because then, you know, 17 pints and 8 tequilas later.
0: Roy!
7: I was standing at the airport the other day, and there was an American woman behind me, and she heard my accent. She said, are you Irish? And I said, yes. And she said, gee.
0: Barry.
8: Let's salute America. They produced that great band, the Obesity Rollers. But
6: A tourist guide, I met a tourist guide in Stratford-on-Avon. He said he took a coach load of Americans round, and they got to the crossing, and the thing went, beep, beep, beep. And a woman said, oh, my God, what's that? He said, it's the crossing, madam. It helps with blind people. She said, oh, my God, we don't have blind drivers in America.
0: Roy?
7: So there I was in the queue at the airport, and I said,
0: John!
1: And a woman turned around to me, she said, are you Roy Walker?
0: Stephen.
4: It's really funny, because when you go to cross the street in America, their signals are very different for the pedestrians. It's a big red hand. That red hand says to you, do not cross the road! Stay where the hell you are! And after 30 seconds, this red hand turns into the outline of a white man.
0: Josh?
2: Like Stephen, I've been influenced by black American culture. Started a Jewish rap group called Circumcised. I was Snip Doggy Dog.
0: That'll be the end of that. Now it's time for our final pairing to go head-to-head against the clock in the shape of Roy and Stephen. So this time it's the turn of the old guard against the current crop. It's Roy to start, and the classic comedy subject, Roy, is parents. And your time starts now, Roy.
7: So there I was in the airport.
4: My parents are very, very strict. I remember as a young child saying, Mum, Mum, can I play outside? And she'd go, shut up, bastard! She's Chinese.
7: I didn't have parents when I was young. The people next door had me.
4: My dad, as a parent, was not a very good parent. He was the kind of man who played mind games. Think back to when you were kids. Did your dad say this to any of you? If you're a naughty boy, the boogeyman will come and get you. Yeah, obviously not in that voice. In your own dad's voice. I'm not suggesting you wake up one morning in Oxford and your dad goes, quickly, wake up! The pheasant has escaped. I'm not...
7: You know, I had 10 brothers and 10 sisters in our family. They never knew whether my mother was a good Catholic or a sloppy Protestant.
4: Funny. My parents never allowed us to have pets when we were kids, but we badgered our parents and they relented, got us two twin cats, Mimi and Moo-Moo. Unfortunately, Moo-Moo kept pissing and pooing everywhere, even on our beds, which, frankly, took the heat off me.
0: Welcome, a round of applause, Roy and Stephen. Stephen took 58 seconds, Roy took 32. Roy gets the points. So a conclusive victory for Roy, and we come to our final buzzer round, which is called, rather threateningly, Be Funny or Else. I'm going to throw out a word, maybe a phrase, maybe a topic at our comedians, and they simply buzz with a relevant joke or one-liner, and we begin with animals.
6: A guy walked into a vet's, and the vet said, say, ah. He said, there's nothing wrong with me. He said, no, your dog's died.
3: I have an animal. I've got an imaginary dog, which is the thing about having an imaginary dog is brilliant because you've got a dog that only you can see and nobody else in the world can, which is the exact opposite of having a guide dog.
0: It's Lucy and Stephen again.
4: Yeah, you know, we get these letters in the post. I had one from a panda. And, yeah, actually written by a panda. Asked me to send £2 a month. And it was signed with a paw print, which I thought was a bit lazy. You know, typing all the way, top there.
0: Okay, comes another topic, and why don't we do religion? Stephen.
4: Religion. There are very many similarities between myself and the Lord. Jesus wore robes and sandals. At home, I also wear robes and sandals. Jesus was often persecuted. I have often been prosecuted.
0: Josh.
2: Religion is just not cool. Although they are trying. I actually genuinely saw a church the other day, and it had outside, God is a DJ. And I thought, well, okay, they both don't do much, and they take credit for other people's work.
6: A Jehovah's Witness gave me an advent calendar once. And I opened the little door, and there were two more there.
0: Okay, here comes another topic. Let's try hotels. Barry.
6: I checked into a little hotel once, and the woman said, you want a room with a bath or a shower? I said, what's the difference? She said, you have to stand up. Anyway.
0: Roy.
5: The hotel I stayed in last week, a colour TV in every room. Ours was a green one.
0: Stephen or Lucy?
3: I just think it's more of a theory, really. I just think, you know when they give you those little shampoos, I think they should give you a really small bath to go with it so you can properly pretend to be a giant.
6: I rang down reception. I said, I'd like to talk about the ceiling in my room. And she said, what's the matter? I said, I'd like one.
0: Okay, let's try one more. Let's try knock, knock. Anyone want to go on knock, knock? Stephen and Lucy.
4: Who's there?
0: Stephen.
4: Doctor. Doctor Who? It's a classic.
1: Do you know what's crap about that? No one, if you knock on their door, says who's there. You just open the friggin' door. Knock, knock. Hello.
2: This is the work. You've got to say knock, knock again.
0: Okay. Knock, knock. Josh.
2: Don't you hate people who they knock and then they press the buzzer?
0: Roy.
7: Knock, knock.
6: Who's there?
7: The woman from the queue in the airport.

Now that buzzer means it's the end of the contest, so let me deliver the final verdict. Earl, I thought the up-and-comers were very good, very promising, like the hoodies stuff, that was very good. However, I think this week we're going to give it to the current crop, ladies and gentlemen. That's Stephen and Lucy. I have the pleasure of crowning them this week's golden age of comedy. It's the current crop. Let me thank all our guests, John and Josh and Lucy and Stephen and Roy and Barry, for taking part. Join us next time when three more teams of comedians will be told to act your age. Thanks for listening. Goodbye. Act Your Age was presented by me, Simon Mayo. The guests were John Richardson and Josh Howie, Lucy Porter and Stephen K. Amos, Roy Walker and Barry Cryer. The program associates were Jed Parsons, Stephen Carlin and John Luke Roberts. Act Your Age was devised and produced by Ashley Blaker and Bill Matthews.

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2: You hear about time Mr. Faulty put bet on horse? I help him win, but was big secret from Mrs. Faulty. He very, very happy. It's only one problem. He come from angry lady who stay at hotel. Oh, she make muchos troubles.
3: Yes? No, 5 o'clock will be fine. Goodbye.
4: Oh, Polly, Brenda can't start till Monday, so would you mind doing the rooms until then?
5: Oh, no, I could do with the money.
4: Oh, good. There you are. Thank you, Mr. Yardley. Oh, hello. Can I help you?
6: Yes. Garrett, would you give me change for this piece?
5: In one moment. I'm just dealing with this gentleman. Yes, Mr. Thurston.
6: What? Thank you. I was wondering if you
7: could help. Change for this.
5: In a moment. I'm dealing with this gentleman.
7: But I have a taxi driver waiting. Surely this gentleman wouldn't mind if you just gave me change.
5: Do you?
6: No, go ahead.
5: There you are.
6: Can you tell me how to get to Glendower Street?
7: I booked a room and bath with a sea view for 3 nights.
5: Glendower Street?
6: Yes.
7: You haven't finished with me.
5: Mrs.
7: Richards. Mrs. Alice Richards.
5: Mrs. Richards, Mr. Thurston. Mr. Thurston, Mrs. Richards. Mr. Thurston is the gentleman I'm attending to at the moment.
7: What?
5: Mr. Thurston is the gentleman I'm attending...
7: Don't shout, I'm not deaf.
5: Mr. Thurston was here before you, Mrs. Richards.
7: But you were serving me.
5: I gave you change, but I haven't finished dealing with him. Now, Glendower Street is just...
7: Is there anyone else in attendance here? Really, this is the most appalling service I've ever...
5: What a good idea. Manuel, could you lend Mrs. Richards your assistance in connection with her reservation?
7: Nice. I've reserved a very quiet room with a bath and a sea view. I specifically asked for a sea view in my written confirmation, so please make sure I have it.
8: Okay.
7: What?
8: Okay.
7: See. See. Casey. Casey, what are you trying to say?
8: No. Okay. What?
7: Okay. What?
8: See. Okay. What?
7: CK what?
8: Yes.
7: Who is CK what?
8: Okay.
7: Is he the manager? What you got?
8: Oh, manager.
7: He is.
8: Ah, Mr. Faulty.
7: What?
8: Faulty.
7: What are you talking about, you silly little man? What is going on here? I ask him for my room, and he tells me the manager's a Mr. Watt, aged 40.
8: No, 40.
7: 40? What's wrong with him?
5: It's all right, Mrs. Richards. He's from Barcelona.
7: The manager's from Barcelona?
8: No. He's from Swanage.
5: And you're in 22.
7: What?
5: You're in room 22. Manuel, take these cases up to 22, will you?
9: Yes. Very nice stay, Mr. Faulty.
10: Ah, glad you enjoyed it. Polly, would you get Mr. Perkins' bill, please? Well, when will we be seeing you again?
9: Oh, not for a few weeks.
10: Ah.
9: You're not by any chance a betting man, Mr. Faulty?
10: Well, I used to be.
9: Only there's a very nice little filly running at Exeter this afternoon.
10: Really?
9: Dragonfly.
10: Ah. Dragonfly?
9: Yeah. It's well worth a flatter. I'll take a text on it before...
10: Well, delighted you enjoyed your stay. Yes.
9: Very nice.
10: I hope to see you again before long.
9: Oh, there you are.
10: Thank you.
9: Bye, Mrs. Faulty.
5: Goodbye, Mr. Perkins.
10: Satisfied customer. We should have him stuffed.
9: Oh, Mr. Faulty. 3 o'clock Exeter. Dragonfly. What?
10: Yes, good luck. Jolly, jolly good luck with it. Morning, Major.
11: Good morning, Faulty.
12: What was that about the 3 o'clock at Exeter, Basil?
10: Oh, some horse he's going to bet on, I expect. You're looking very spruce this morning, Major.
11: St. George's Day, old boy.
10: Really?
11: Another horse, have you? What's his name?
10: Did you catch it, Bill?
12: Dragonfly, Major.
11: Oh, going to have a flutter, Foley?
10: No.
12: No, Basil doesn't bet any more, Major, do you, dear?
10: No, I don't, dear, no. No, that particular avenue of pleasure has been closed off.
12: Don't want it opened up again, do we, Basil?
10: No, you don't, dear. No. The great warning off of May the 8th. Yes. Good old St. George, eh, Major?
11: Hmm?
10: Well, he killed a hideous, fire-breathing old dragon, didn't he?
12: Ran up through with a lance, I believe.
8: Mr. Faulty, yes? Is Mrs. Room no like she wants to speak to you? Is problem.
10: Ever see my wife making toast, Polly?
12: Why
11: Why did you kill it anyway, Foldy?
10: I don't know, Major. Better than marrying it.
11: Marrying it? But he didn't have to kill it, though, did he? I mean, he could have just not turned up at the church.
13: Good morning, madam. Can I help you?
7: Are you the manager?
13: I am the owner, madam.
7: What?
13: I am the owner.
7: I want to speak to the manager.
13: I am the manager, too.
7: What?
13: I am the manager as well.
14: Manager, he manager.
7: You're what?
13: I'm the manager.
7: What?
13: I'm the manager.
7: Yes, I know. You've just told me. What's the matter with you? Now, listen to me. I booked a room with a bath. When I book a room with a bath, I expect to get a bath.
13: You've got a bath.
7: I'm not paying £7.20 per night plus VAT for a room without
13: there
7: a bath.
13: Where is your bath?
7: You call that a bath? It's not big enough to drown a mouse. It's disgraceful.
15: I wish you were a mouse, I'm sure.
7: And another thing. I asked for a room with a view.
13: Deaf, mad, and blind. This is the view as far as I can remember, madam. Yes, yes, this is it.
7: When I pay for a view, I expect something more interesting than that.
13: That is Torquay, madam.
7: But it's not good enough.
13: Well, may I ask what you were expecting to see out of a Torquay hotel bedroom window? Sydney Opera House, perhaps? The hanging gardens of Babylon? Herds of wildebeest sweeping majestically?
7: I expect to be able to see the sea.
13: You can see the sea. It's over there between the land and the sky.
7: I need a telescope to see that.
13: Well, may I suggest that you consider moving to a hotel closer to the sea? Or preferably in it.
7: Right. Now, listen to me. I'm not satisfied, but I've decided to stay here. However, I shall expect a reduction.
13: Why? Because Krakatoa's not erupting at the moment? Or
7: because the room is cold. The bath is too small. The view is invisible, and the radio doesn't work.
13: No, the radio works. You don't.
7: What?
13: See if I can fix it, you scabby old bat. I think we got something then.
7: What?
13: I think we got something then. Do you by any chance have a hearing aid?
7: A what?
13: A hearing aid!
7: Yes, I do have a hearing aid.
13: Would you like me to get it mended?
7: Mended? It's working perfectly all right.
13: No, it isn't.
7: I haven't got it turned on at the moment.
13: Why not?
7: The battery runs down. Now, what sort of a reduction are you going to give me on this room?
13: 60% if you turn it on.
7: What?
13: My wife handles all such matters. I'm sure she will be delighted to discuss it with you.
7: I shall speak to her after lunch.
13: You heard that all right, didn't you?
7: What?
13: Thank you so much. A lunch will be served at 12:30.
16: See, are you going to the betting shop today?
17: What? Oh, don't you start.
16: You go betting shop today.
17: Horsey, betting shop, see, see.
16: Now, I want you to put this on this little horse, Dragonfly. But big secret, Sybil, no.
18: Oh, no, it's lovely. It's just a bit buttery with my skin. I think I need something more topazy for my colouring, you know. More tonal. Have you got Cosmopolitan there? Well, page 42, you see Burt Reynolds? Well, there's a girl standing behind him looking at James Caan. That sort of colour. Lovely. All right, I'll be in at 11.
19: Oh, Polly. Mm. I've got to check the laundry. Could you keep an eye on reception for me?
7: Sure.
20: Hey, Polly, where is Mr. Fawlty?
19: I don't know. What's the matter?
20: I have money for him. He win on horse, but big secret. Shh, Mrs. Fawlty. Shh.
19: Well, give it to me. I'll give it to you.
20: Hey.
21: Good afternoon, Miss Gatsby. Good afternoon, Miss Tibbs.
22: Good afternoon.
21: Good afternoon.
22: Good afternoon.
7: First they give me a room without a bath, then there's no lavatory paper.

0: Good afternoon.
1: First they give me a room without a bath, then there's no lavatory paper.
0: Would you like some of ours? We need an extra supply.
2: Yes. Would you like some of ours?
1: Hello? Yeah. There's no paper in my room. Why don't you check these things? That's what you're being paid for, isn't it?
3: Well, we don't put it in the rooms.
1: What?
3: Well, we'll keep it in the lounge.
1: In the lounge?
3: I'll get you some. Do you want plain ones or ones with our address on it?
1: Address on it?
3: How many sheets? And how many are you going to use?
1: Manager!
3: Well, just enough for one party.
1: Manager!
4: Yes? Testing.
1: Yes. I've never met such insolence in my life. I come down here to get some lavatory paper, and she starts asking me the most insulting, personal things I've ever heard in my life.
0: I thought she wanted writing paper.
1: I'm talking to you, what?
4: What?
1: Are you deaf? I said, I'm talking to you. I've never met such insolence in my life. She said, people use it in the lounge.
4: Yes, she's
1: then
4: the one.
1: She starts asking me.
4: No. Oh, please, listen. No, please. I can explain. You see, she thought you wanted to write.
1: Wanted a fight? I'll give her a fight, all right.
4: No. Wanted to write.
1: What?
4: Wanted to write on the paper.
1: Why should I want to write on it?
4: I'll have some sent up to your room immediately.
1: Manuel? That doesn't work either. What were you saying?
4: Turn it on.
1: What?
4: Turn it...
5: She no hear him. So Mr. Foti write on paper in letters.
1: I can't read that. I need my glasses. Where are they?
2: They're on your head, Mrs. Richards.
1: I've lost them. Oh, they're the only pair I've got. I can't read a thing without
4: them. Excuse me.
1: Now, I had them this morning when I was buying the vase.
2: Mrs. Richards!
1: I had them at tea time.
4: Mrs. Richards, your glasses are there.
1: There? Well, put them in there.
4: No, on your head.
1: What?
4: On your... No, on...
0: I'm sorry about that, Mr.
3: Manuel asked me to give this to you.
6: What? Oh, thank you for that. Polly, not a word to the dragon, eh?
0: Oh, Manuel, get some blue paper, muchos, for 22.
1: Are you blind? They were on my head all the time, didn't you see?
0: Yes.
1: Didn't God give you eyes?
0: Yes, but I don't use them because it wears the batteries out.
1: Send my paper up immediately.
4: Do you like Cavaliera Rusticana, Terry?
7: Oh, I never had it, Mr. Foley. You're in a good mood, Mr. Foley.
4: Had a little bit of luck on the GGs, Terry. Not a word of the trouble and strife.
5: But just then, Mrs. Foley come into kitchen.
8: You seem very jolly, Basil.
1: Hmm?
8: You seem very jolly.
4: Jolly?
8: Yes, jolly. Sort of happy.
4: Oh, happy. Yes, I remember that. No, not that I noticed that. No. I'll report it if it happens, though.
8: Well, you look happy to me, Basil.
4: No, I'm not, dear.
8: All that dancing about, singing and rubbing your hands.
4: No, just my way of getting through the day, dear. The Samaritans were engaged.
8: I thought maybe you were in love.
4: Only with you, light of my life.
8: Or had a bit of luck or something. Is Mr. Hawkins still in with the tonics, Terry?
7: Yes, he did, Mrs. Foley.
1: Oh, your horse is weaned,
6: Manuel, you know nothing.
1: You always say, Mr. Foley, but I learn.
6: What?
1: I learn.
6: No.
1: I get better.
6: No, you don't understand.
1: I do.
6: No, you don't.
1: I do understand that.
6: You know nothing about the horse.
1: I know nothing about the horse.
6: Yes.
1: Which horse? Which horse I know nothing?
6: My horse, Nitwit.
1: Your horse, Nitwit.
6: No. Dragonfly.
1: It won.
6: Yes, I know.
1: I know it won, too.
6: What?
1: I put money on for you. You give me money, I go to betting shop.
6: Yes, I know.
1: Why you say I know nothing?
4: Look. You know the horse?
1: Nitwit or Dragonfly?
6: Dragonfly, that isn't a horse called Nit. You're the Nitwit.
1: What is with me?
4: It doesn't matter. Oh, I could spend the rest of my life having this conversation. Please try to understand before one of us dies.

0: You're going to forget everything you know about Nitwit.
1: No, no. Dragonfly.
0: Dragonfly, yes.
1: See, see, see. Eventually.
0: What?
1: Eventually. At the end.
0: No, no, no, no. Forget it now.
1: Now?
0: Well, pretend you forget.
1: Pretend?
0: But don't say anything to anyone about the horse.
1: I tell Polly.
0: But, oh, that's all right, but don't tell anyone else. Not even me. You know nothing.
2: Sir, don't do it again. Yes, Stella?
3: It's Mrs. Richards.
2: The fatal accident?
3: She's had some money stolen. Basil, you've got to help me handle this. She's in a frightful state. I can't get a word in edgeways. She's had £85 taken from her room. I've said we'll search everywhere, but she insists that we send for the police. What do you do with someone like that? It just keeps on.
4: Mrs. Richards, how very nice to see you. Are you enjoying your stay?
5: There's no need to shout. I have my hearing aid on.
4: Oh.
3: And Mrs. Richards, I've explained to my...
5: I've just been up to my room. £85 has been taken from my bag, which I had hidden under the mattress.
4: Oh, yes?
5: It's a disgrace. I haven't been here a day. What sort of staff do you employ here?
3: Mrs. Richards.
5: If you knew anything at all about running a hotel, this sort of thing wouldn't happen. Well, what have you got to say for yourself?
6: And Mr. Fawlty played trick on her. He pretend to say something, but really, he make no sound.
5: Wait. I haven't got it turned up enough.
3: Basil.
4: I say I should go!
5: My head.
4: Has it come away?
3: Did you bang your head?
5: Yes.
3: Oh, dear, let me have a look.
4: You better go and lie down before something else happens.
5: Why don't you call the police?
3: No, we will the moment we've searched the room.
5: My money's been taken.
3: Yes, I know. Try not to speak.
4: Is this a piece of your brain?
5: £85. Take my arm. I don't need your arm. Thank you.
4: Down the stairs? Oh, well, don't stop when you get to the basement. Keep straight on. Give my regards to the Earth's core.
3: Are you sure you can manage?
4: And if you give us any more trouble, I shall visit you in the small hours and put a bat up your nightdress. Oh, that was fun, wasn't it, dear? The odd moment like that. It's almost worth staying alive for, isn't it? It's nice to share a moment like that, isn't it, dear? It's what marriage is all about. I know, I read it on the back of a matchbox.
3: Basil,
4: seriously, Sybil, do you remember when we were first manacled together? We used to laugh quite a lot.
3: Yes, but not at the same time, Basil.
4: Oh, that's true. That was a warning. I should have spotted that, shouldn't I? Zoom! What was that? That was your life, mate. Oh, that was quick. Do I get another? Sorry, mate. That's good luck.
3: Basil.
4: Back to the world of dreams. Yes, sir?
3: What are we going to do?
4: Give it another 15 years?
3: About the money. Do you think
4: she's left it in her room or dropped it or eaten it or something. We'll get Manuel to go through the room. Polly can check the lounge.
3: Wait a moment. I saw Polly with some money just now.
4: Well, there you are.
3: It was quite a bit, too. She was counting it in here.
4: Well, it's probably hers.
3: No, she's been very short lately, Basil. I'll ask her.
4: Well, you can't just ask her like that, Sybil.
3: Why not?
4: Well, it would be terribly rude asking someone if money is theirs, and that would be so embarrassing.
3: Rubbish, Basil.
4: Hello, Fawlty Towers. Polly Sherman? Yes, certainly. I'll get her straight away. Hang on.
0: Terry, where's Polly? Polly, she saw you with the money.
3: What?
0: Sybil, she saw you counting the horse money. She's just coming to
4: Oh, hello, dear. Here she is. Found her in here. But as I was just saying, Polly, my wife would like to have a word with you about a slightly delicate matter.
3: It's not delicate, Basil. Don't be silly. He thinks it's embarrassing for me to ask you about that money I saw you with earlier on in the office. I wondered if someone had handed it in. Mrs. Richards has lost some.
7: The money? In the office?
3: You were counting it, weren't you? Did someone hand it in?
7: Oh, no. No, it's mine.
3: Yours?
7: I won it.
3: You won it?
7: On the horse Mr. Fawlty got a tip on. I hope you don't mind.
4: No, not at all.
3: I didn't know you bet on the horses, Polly.
7: Oh, I don't. Only I was in the town and I passed the betting shop and I thought, well, why not?
4: Well, why not indeed, eh? Jolly good question, eh? Yeah? Well, you didn't let me put something on, really. Realize how much we would have won? £75 for a £5 stake? Still, you know best.
3: Those were the odds, were they, Basil?
4: Yes, that's right, they're 14 to 1. I listened in on the wireless just to make sure it had triumphed. Enjoy your winnings, Polly.
7: Thank you.
3: Polly?
7: Yes, Mrs. Fawlty.
3: What was the name of the horse?
7: The name? Oh. I've gone blank.
6: And Mr. Fawlty, he tried to help out. He stand behind Mrs. Fawlty and make signs to Polly.
7: Bird brain. came in third. Our fishwife.
3: What?
7: No, no, not the small. Fly. Fly. Flying tart. No. No, no, it got off to a flying start.
3: And its name
7: was Dragonfly.
3: If I find out the money on that horse was yours, you know what I'll do, Basil.
4: I'll have to sell him back on first.
2: Oh, me, I should have got one more. Oh, there it is. It's the major. Can I offer you a...
8: Oh, very decent of you. Just a quick one. Going to a memorial service.
4: Ah. Tie's a bit bright, isn't it, Major?
8: What?
4: For a memorial service?
8: Oh, I didn't like the chap. None of those. Know what I mean?
4: Ah.
8: Cheers.
4: Major, could you do me a favour?
8: Well, I'm a bit short myself, but...
4: No. Could you look after some money for me? I want it on that horse, and Sybil's a bit suspicious, you see. She goes through my pocket some nights.
8: Oh, absolutely. Which horse?
4: Dragonfly.
8: When's it running?
4: No, it ran today. I won that on it.
8: Oh, well done, old boy.
4: No. Could you keep it?
8: Oh, no, I couldn't do that. No, very good.
4: No, could you keep it just tonight? It's Sybil, you see. Secret.
8: Ah, present.
4: Sort of, yes. Don't mention it.
8: Mum's the word.
4: Oh, I'll get it from you in the morning and bank it.
8: Understood, all right. Cheers.
9: Good morning, Mr. Fawlty.
4: Good morning, ladies. Hello, Fawlty Towers.
10: What?
4: I didn't say anything.
10: Have you called the police yet?
4: Excuse me, I'm trying to take a telephone call.
10: Have you called them yet?
4: Yes, we have.
10: When are they going to be here, then?
4: As soon as possible. They're very busy today.
10: Busy?
4: Oh. There was a lot of bloodshed at the Nell Gwynn tea rooms last night. Ah, certainly, yes. Mrs. Richards? Mrs. Richards! Telephone for you.
10: Hello? There's nobody there.
4: Hello? Yes, I know she is. Yes, it's your sister. Look, you tell me and I'll tell her.
10: Even the phones don't work.
4: Your sister says you've had an offer of £87,000 for your house in Brighton.
10: 87? Give it to me. Don't be a fool, Stephanie. 92,750, I said, and I'm not taking a penny less. You tell him that. Why don't people listen?
4: Oh, Major, can I have it now?
8: What, old boy?
4: The money? The money I gave you last night?
8: What is all this about?
4: Well, you remember, I gave you some money, just before you went to that remembrance service.
8: Remembrance service?
4: Yes.
8: I don't remember that, or why.
4: Well, it was for a chap you didn't like. He was one of those.
8: One of those what?
4: Well,
8: Pansy?
4: Yes.
8: Which one?
4: No, you were in your best suit.
8: Was I?
4: Oh, yes, of course.
8: Yes. I went to the theatre, of course.
4: Yes,
8: Atwell. Well, Marjorie Atwell, then. Marjorie, I always call her Winnie because she looks like Winnie.
4: She's not black.
8: Black? Churchill wasn't black.
4: Look, I gave you £75. You put it in there.
10: What do you mean by telling me you called the police? You've done no such thing. Your wife's just told me you're still searching the rooms.
4: Well, I thought she'd call them.
10: You lying hound.
3: Mrs. Richards.
10: Go and call them now, immediately.
4: Yes, but
3: Mrs. Richards, we will, the moment we've searched...
10: Right. I shall call myself, then.
3: Well, couldn't we just wait until...
10: I've never seen such a place.
3: All right, Mrs. Richards. Would you like to use the office phone?
10: What?
3: In here. Thank you. Get the key and check her room.
4: Right.
11: I found it, Fawlty.
4: What?
11: It was in my pocket.
10: It's in my new suit.
11: Here I am, you see.
10: Yes.
11: It's not right down.
4: Yes,
8: I don't know how he got there.
4: No, give it
8: because I make a point.
4: Yes.
8: I make a point of keeping my money in my hip pocket.
4: Yes, please.
8: What a word.
4: Can I have it?
11: Oh, yes, the money.
4: Yes,
8: good. Good God, it's gone.
4: No, in there.
3: Basil.
8: Here it is.
3: What's that?
8: I found it, Mrs. Fawlty, the money.
3: Oh, that's marvellous, Mrs. Richards.
8: What?
3: We found your money. The Major's found your money.
8: What?
3: Oh, thank you so much, Major. There you are. I said it would turn up. What is it, Basil?
8: Bit of luck, eh, Fawlty?
10: It's £10 short.
3: Oh, dear.
4: It's not £10 short? Oh, my God. Don't worry. We'll have a win. it round.
6: Mr. Fawlty pick up charity box from desk and try to shake money out.
3: What on earth do you think you're doing? I'll look for the missing £10 immediately, Mrs. Richards. Where exactly did you find it, Major?
8: In my pocket.
3: In your pocket?
8: Yeah, not this suit, in my new suit.
3: Would you mind if I popped up and had a look?
8: No, not at all, not at all.
3: I'll see if I can find it. It won't be a moment.
10: Did you say it was in your pocket?
4: Yes, Mrs. Richards.
10: What was it doing in your pocket?
4: Can I explain?
10: You're not explaining anything. You're completely loopy. Mad as a march hare.
4: Yes, I am. Yes, I am completely loopy. That's why I gave him the money to look after.
10: What?
4: You see, there's been a mistake. That money there is in fact mine.
10: Yours?
4: Yes, as the Major will confirm. You see, I was saving it up for a present for my wife, right? And that's why I couldn't say anything just now. But I gave it to the Major last night.
10: What rubbish? Well, this is my money.
4: No, the Major will verify what I've said.
8: Hmm?
4: Could you verify that,
8: Major? What?
4: The money I gave you last night. You know, for my wife's present. You remember I gave it to you just before you went to the theatre.
8: The theatre?
4: Well, yes, you remember.
8: Hmm?
4: The money I won on the horse.
8: A horse?
10: Yes, what are you whispering? What are you saying?
8: He says he won it on a horse.
10: Won it on a horse?
4: Doesn't matter. Do you remember me giving it to you? Well, think. Please think.
8: What was the question again?
4: Oh, the money. Do you remember? Remember. You remember I had some money yesterday. The money I won on the horse.
10: Oh, I see.
4: Yes. Tell Mrs. Richards. Tell her I had the money yesterday.
12: I know nothing.
4: What?
12: I know nothing.
4: No.
12: Nothing.
4: No, forget that.
12: Look, I forget everything. I know nothing.
4: No, you can tell her. You can tell her.
12: I cannot.
4: Yes, sir. Tell her. Oh, tell her, please.
12: No, I know nothing. I am from Barcelona.
10: I'm not listening to any more of this rubbish. I'm going to finish my breakfast. And when I come back, I want the rest of my money.
3: Give it to her, Basil. I can't find it. Give her 10 from the till.
4: Right!
6: Mr. Fawlty, he banged his head hard on till, so drawer open for money. Then he take his shirt off.
12: I'm going to give her a shirt off my back, too.
4: You see, I know nothing.
12: I'm going to sell you to a vivisectionist.
4: Now.
6: He's left alone in lobby and have good cry. And no see the man who come in with big vase.
13: Good afternoon, Mr. Fawlty.
8: Good afternoon.
13: You got a Mrs. Richards staying here?
4: Yes.
13: Oh. Ah, well, only she bought this yesterday, asked us to deliver it. The thing is, she left some money behind.
6: And man take lady's glove out of pocket.
13: Keeps it in this. 95 quid. Look. The cleaner found it this morning. Almost threw it in the bin. Lucky, eh? She around?
4: Well, I'll give it to her.
13: Oh. Thanks, Mr. Fawlty. Goodbye.
4: We found her money.
3: Where?
4: It doesn't matter. £10 up on the deal.
3: £10?
4: It's 95. Even if I give her 10, I'm still 10 up on it. For the first time in my life, I'm ahead. I'm winning.
10: Hello, Mrs. Richards. How lovely to see your beautiful vase that you bought yesterday has just arrived. Now, remind me, the money that you have there, is it yours or mine?
14: I told you, it's mine.
10: You're absolutely sure?
14: Yes, I am.
10: But you're still £10 short?
14: Yes.
10: Give Mrs. Richards this, would you?
6: And he hand over £10 from bundle. Mrs. Richards, very suspicious lady.
14: What's that?
13: This is mine.
3: What's that, Basil?
7: It's mine.
14: What?
7: It's the money I won on the horse.
4: That's right, Polly asked me to put it in the safe for her. So that's all sorted out. This is your money, Polly. This is your beautiful vase, Mrs. Richards.
8: Fawlty, you did give me that money. You won it on that horse.
10: That costs 70.

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1: We present Alison and Maud by Sue Lim, Denise Coffey and Miriam Margolyes. Episode 2, Agenda, Agenda.
2: We've got to treat her like any other guest.
3: Oh, right. Just the usual amount of anthrax on the call plate, then.
2: Yeah, don't be childish, Maud. I don't see why we should panic just because she's Bernard's mother.
3: Oh, quite. Oh, it's a bit fishy, if you ask me.
2: Not fishy.
3: I reckon Bernard's got a secret agenda.
2: What on earth do you mean?
3: I think he's invited her here to give you the once-over.
2: What?
3: Well, you and Bernard have always had a little thing going, haven't you?
2: Lord, don't talk rubbish. We most certainly have not.
3: Well, I think he wants to see if you and she get on.
2: What an absurd idea.
3: Well, now look, any woman who takes Bernard's fancy has got to get on with his mum, right?
2: Bernard's fancy, indeed. I don't think he's got a fancy.
3: I've seen the way he looks at you.
2: What do you mean?
3: Mark my words, he's bringing his mother here for a reason.
2: Nonsense. He's got damp and decay behind his dado, Maud. That's why he's bringing his mother here, to escape from the noise of the workmen. Oh, my God.
3: What?
2: Mullet was going to come today to start work on that path.
3: Oh,
2: we can't have him making a terrible racket right under her bedroom window.
3: God, yes. And there's always the chance she might want to take a stroll in the garden.
2: A stroll?
3: Oh, yes. Bernard's mother was quite sporty in her time, you know. Daddy said she used to be the Norwich Penguins' breaststroke champion just after the war.
2: Oh, my God. She'll have to walk past the dustbins, then. And they've been pongy ever since we had that crab.
3: Now, calm down.
2: I'll see to the dustbins. You go down and make sure Daddy's clean and decent.
3: What?
2: And if you see Mullet, tell him to go away.
3: Oh, don't panic.
2: And make sure she's got a rug to put over her knees in case there's a drop.
3: She's panicking.
4: She arrived yet?
3: No, they're due in half an hour. I just came down to borrow your rug.
4: What rug?
3: The tartan rug you bought in Kirriemuir, Daddy.
4: It wasn't Kirriemuir, it was Dunkeld.
3: Where is it?
4: On the 453, just north of Manaki Brook.
3: No, where's the rug?
4: It's usually over the back of my chair.
3: Oh, God. Well, I'll just go and look under the bed.
4: I want you to trim my moustache.
3: What?
4: I look like that chap who used to breed roses, with a handlebar moustache.
3: Oh, wait. You sat out in the garden yesterday. Yes, I can see it now. It's out there.
4: What?
3: The rug is out in the garden. Half a tick.
4: One across. Meat complaint. Four letters. Meat complaint. Grouse. How many letters is grouse? 1, 2, 3. Oh, damn it.
3: Good news is, I found your rug. But the bad news is the cat next door's peed on it.
4: I can't stand cats. Wish I had a shotgun sometimes.
3: I'll have to wash it.
4: What do you want the blessed thing for, anyway?
3: It's for Bernard's mother. I'll have to wash it. Oh, reminds me of a lion that used to visit our compound.
4: I want you to trim my moustache.
3: What, now?
4: I don't want Hilda to see me looking like this. She won't recognize me. I look like one of those old tribesmen in Afghanistan.
3: Well, look, Daddy. I'll just pop upstairs and put this rug in the washing machine, and then I'll come down and trim your moustache. You get the scissors.
4: Where are they?
3: Oh, don't ask me. I inherited your untidiness, remember?
4: Oh, no.
3: Hang on. Oh, Mr. Mullet.
5: Your sister's getting very agitated about your bike, miss.
3: My bike?
5: She says it's making the front area look untidy, and she's asked me to move it round the back if it's all the same to you.
3: Well, get on with it then.
5: I can't, miss, being as it's locked up to them railings, see? If you just give me the key, I'll have it unlocked in a jiffy.
3: Oh, keys. Where is Alison?
5: She's round the side, miss, disinfecting the dustbin. Getting in a bit of a tiz, if you ask me.
3: Keys. Oh, damn and blast for blinking things. Oh, they must be up in my bedroom.
5: Shall I go up and have a look for you, miss? Ben, as you're a bit busy down here.
3: No, thank you. All right. Something else, too. Oh, God, they're early. My bag will just have to stay where it is.
5: Oh, if you ever need your chain cut in, miss, don't forget I've got a set of lappers at home as can easily rise to the challenge.
3: thank you. Keys.
2: Dan, I forgot to ask what sort of tea she likes. Mm. She seems to be a Darjeeling sort of person, don't you think, Maud?
6: Eh?
2: Oh, no, we've run out of Darjeeling. Maud, quick, nip into town on your bike and get some more Darjeeling.
3: I can't. I've lost my bike keys and it's locked to the railings.
2: Oh, no, damn it. You're such an idiot. She'll have to have Ceylon, then.
3: What was I wearing yesterday?
2: How should I know?
3: Well, the keys might be in the pocket. Oh, wait, it was raining. Huh? Yes, I think it was my fluorescent anorak.
2: Oh, shut up about your anorak, Maud. I'm getting one of my headaches. It's the stress.
3: Oh, sit down, relax. Oh. I'll make the tea. Oh. Do you want ordinary tea with us, or would you prefer one of your herbal jobs?
2: I don't think I could face tea of any sort, Maud, thank you. I'll just have a glass of water.
3: I will.
2: Not tap water.
3: What?
2: The Malvern spring water in the fridge.
3: Oh, sorry.
2: Tap water's full of chlorine. It's not sparkling water, is it, Maud?
3: Yes, it's very healthy. Give your whole immune system a hell of a kick, I'm sure.
2: I can't have sparkling water.
3: What?
2: My colon is ultra-sensitive. If I have a glass of sparkling water, we'll never hear the end of it.
4: Alison?
2: Ah, Bernard, how is she?
4: Oh, fine, fine, thank you. Settling in nicely. Unpacking.
2: Would she like her tea down here or up in her room?
4: Oh, I think Mother would be happier just staying up there for the time being, if that's all right.
3: Oh, fine, I'll take a tray up.
2: Could she rise to a crumpet, or would she prefer an Eccles cake?
4: Well, she usually just has a biscuit at this time of day. I don't suppose you've got any oat flips.
2: Oh, dear, we haven't. Maud, could you just nip into town on your bike and get some oat flips?
3: I told you, I've lost my bike keys.
4: Oh, please, don't go to any trouble. Tomorrow will be fine for the oat flips.
2: Was it 3 days your mother was going to stay, Bernard?
4: Well, it rather depends on how the damp and decay people get on. They've got to strip off my dado first.
2: Mm.
4: And goodness knows what they'll find behind that.
2: Well, she'll be welcome to stay as long as she likes. I do hope she'll be comfortable here, Bernard.
4: Oh, undoubtedly. There was just one thing.
2: Yes?
4: Do you not have satellite television?
2: Good heavens, no.
3: I told you we should get satellite, Alison. Think of the wrestling.
2: Do you have satellite television then, Bernard?
4: Oh, yes. Mother likes nothing more at this time of day than to put her feet up with a packet of oat flips and Ricky Lake.
2: What's Ricky Lake?
3: It's a chat show. All these people with personal problems come on and beat one another up and the audience yells for blood.
2: Perfectly frightful. Like that appalling Jerry Springer thing you watch, Maud.
3: Springer, Alison. Like the spaniel.
2: Well, I'm sorry, Bernard, but I've never seen this Ricky Lake person, and left to my own devices, I'd give him a very wide berth.
4: He's a woman, actually.
2: Oh, dear. These Americans. They're so very cavalier with their names and their sexuality.
3: Yes. If Bernard was an American, he'd probably be a transvestite called Mother of Pearl. Wearing a black suspender belt and 6-inch heels.
4: Really? That's an intriguing thought.
5: There you are, sir.
4: Very good, Mallet. Much better.
5: Funny things, moustaches.
4: You're a damn hand with the scissors, I'll give you that. I tell you what, just trim my eyebrows a bit whilst you're at it.
5: Well, you are, sir. I done a topiary course a few years ago when me and Jason were thinking of going into the landscaping line. Of course, we was clipping balls and pyramids mostly then.
4: Oh, don't like the sound of that.
5: I grew a moustache once. That Che Guevara look, you know, sir, remember him?
4: Oh, some kind of freedom fighter, chappy.
5: Yes, yes, I had one like his. One of the droopy ones. Now, yours is more the military look, and it's a nice shapely tash you got, sir.
4: Oh, thank you, Millet.
5: Halfway between Lord Lucan and Adolf Hitler. Not being funny, like.
4: Oh, I can't stand getting soup on it.
5: Oh, no, no, can't have that. There.
4: That's better. Don't it look like a blasted scarecrow? I haven't seen Hilda for over 50 years, you know.
5: Ah, that'll be in her 70s, I take it, then, sir.
4: Will she? Oh, I lose track. I still think of her as a racy young thing at 20.
5: I prefers the more mature lady myself. Take those two lovely daughters of yours. In their 50s, I suppose.
4: Oh, I suppose they must be.
5: The 50s is a dangerous decade, mind you. When my old Eileen went through the change, she got as wild she did. Oh, silly old devil. Went off down to Ipswich for a weekend and run a mark with her Barclay card. Took me 8 months to pay it all off. Oh, happy days. Going anywhere nice for your holidays, Mr. Butler?
2: Excuse me, shall I take a chair? Oh.
6: She's dropped off.
2: Oh, bless her.
6: She always has a little ziz in the late afternoon. In fact, it can be a bit unnerving sometimes.
2: What do you mean?
6: Well, sometimes I find her slumped in front of the television and, you know.
2: Oh, absolutely. One's heart misses a beat.
6: But what really terrifies me is the possibility that I might predecease Mother.
2: Oh, dear. Yes, that would be frightful.
6: I can't bear the thought of her stumbling on my lifeless corpse. Stretched out on the kitchen floor, perhaps. Still clutching my tarama salata. And my eyes open in a kind of ghastly stare. Oh, dear. Oh, I can usually get her to stop by whispering something. Ashby de la Zouche.
2: Oh. What is it about Ashby de la Zouche?
6: I don't know. It seems to send her into a deeper level of sleep.
2: Perhaps it's the sibilance.
6: I beg your pardon?
2: You know, the sound of it. It sounds soft and gentle, like the wind sighing through willow trees. Ashby de la Zouche.
6: Father told me it was the only thing that worked, you know, before he died. Mm. And if I were to drop dead, the knowledge of Ashby de la Zouche would die with me.
2: It's most unlikely, though, Bernard. I don't think you're the coronary type.
6: I've been eating all this fish, tarama salata and tinned mackerel and so on, to unclog my arteries, you know. But it's given me such terrible reflux. I have to hold my breath when I kiss her goodnight.
2: She's a very lucky woman, your mother.
6: Well, what makes you say that?
2: Living with her son, whom she adores.
6: Well, we've always been close.
2: But have you ever considered, Bernard, that having such a very close relationship with your mother might, well, it might get in the way of your developing a relationship with a woman of your own age.
6: Well, it's funny you should mention that, Alison. As a matter of fact, I have been thinking along those lines recently.
2: Oh?
6: Yes. I've been meaning for some time to do something about it.
2: Have you?
6: Yes. In fact, I've been waiting for an opportunity.
2: Really?
6: Waiting for the right moment to have a little word with you.
2: With me?
6: Yes, you're the ideal person to help me out.
2: Oh, Bernard, are you sure?
6: Oh, yes. I wonder if we might just have a private word somewhere.
2: Oh, Bernard, of course.
6: I'm almost completely sure Mother's asleep, but you can never tell. I wouldn't want her to overhear. It's rather a delicate matter, after all.
2: Oh, yes, of course, Bernard. Intimate. Private. Well, my room's just across the landing. Would you like to step in there for a moment?
6: Good idea. Thank you, Alison.
2: Daddy, what are you doing up here?
4: Coming up to see Hilda.
2: She's having a little nap. I told you, you could see her at supper.
4: Oh, I can't wait till then. Imagine to see the old girl. Oh, hello, Bernard. Hello. What do you think of my moustache?
6: Your moustache, Mr. Butler?
2: Daddy's had it trimmed in honour of your mother's visit.
6: Ah, very smart, yes.
4: Have you ever had a moustache, Bernard?
6: I did once consider facial hair, yes, when I was about 21. But after carefully weighing up the pros and cons, I decided it had political overtones of an undesirable left-wing sort.
4: Ah, but the ladies, you know, you can turn their heads with a dashing moustache. You know what they say? A kiss without a moustache is like a boiled egg without salt and pepper.
2: I've never fancied men with moustaches, apart from Sir Edward Elgar. I think you're better off clean-shaven, Bernard. Sometimes you remind me of Cosimo de' Medici.
6: Oh, really, Alison? How interesting.
4: Of course, your father had a massive one, Bernard. So I think it's safe to say Hilda will probably appreciate mine. I'll just have a little peep. Hilda? Hilda?

0: Well, I think they'll be happy talking about the old days for some considerable period of time.
1: Yes. Come in, Bernard. Make yourself at home. Shall we sit on the bed?
0: Oh.
1: I do apologise for my dressing gown. I've always fancied a camel one, you know, like Lord Peter Wimsey.
0: Lord Peter Wimsey?
1: That aristocratic detective, you know, in those books by Dorothy L. Sayers.
0: Oh, you're so well read, Alison.
1: Oh, hardly. If only I had more time. Tempus fugit, you know.
0: You have a way with words.
1: Oh, I wouldn't say that.
0: Oh, yes, you have, Alison. You can be quite eloquent at times.
1: Oh, no, Bernard, please.
0: That's why I thought of you.
1: You thought of me?
0: Yes. When I began to consider the idea of forming a relationship with somebody...
1: You thought of me, Bernard?
0: Yes. You're the ideal person to help me out with my advertisement.
1: What advertisement?
0: I'm going to put an ad in the Lonely Hearts column of the Evening News.
1: You're going to advertise?
0: Yes. The rates are fairly reasonable, I believe.
1: You're going to advertise for a
0: lady companion, yes.
1: Oh!
0: Do you mind if I just run it past you? I've got a draft in my wallet somewhere. Yes. With your literary skills, you see, Alison, I thought you'd be able to knock it into shape.
1: I'm afraid I have no experience whatever at that kind of thing.
0: Tall, slim, attractive gentleman, 50s, GSOH, solvent, lives with his mother, interested in wining and dining, golf and tropical fish, seeks buxom lady, 30s to 40s, for days out and nights in, and what follows naturally. Then there'll be the box number, of course. I'm not having people ringing me up at home. Mother might answer and then all hell could break loose. Do you think it's all right?
1: All right? It's rather a lot to take in all of a sudden like this.
0: Oh, shall I read it out again? Tall...
1: No, there's no need for that, Bernard.
0: I did hesitate to describe myself as attractive, but everybody seems to do it.
1: Oh, shouldn't worry about that. What does GSOH stand for? Good state of health?
0: Goodness. Perhaps it does. Well, I'm not sure, to be honest. I had assumed it meant good sense of humour. Personally, I think a good sense of humour is the only basis for a relationship. Do you think I should describe myself as fun-loving?
1: That might be going a bit far.
0: I just thought... In case somebody else doesn't know what GSOH stands for.
1: No, I'm sure that's all right. It's the description of your lady friend, your potential lady friend, that worries me.
0: Well, what's wrong with it?
1: Well, for a start, are you really looking for somebody in their 30s or 40s?
0: Oh, yes. That would be about right, I think. Somebody a little bit younger.
1: I see. So, somebody in their 50s you would consider as past it, I suppose.
0: Oh, I don't think I could grapple with the menopause, Alison. Not at my time of life.
1: And what about this word, buxom? That sounds, well, it sounds awful, Bernard, if you forgive me. It sounds as if you're looking for somebody with an enormous bosom, to be honest. Almost as if nothing else really matters.
0: Yes.
1: Ah, right, well... In that case, I don't think anything I could say could possibly improve your advert, Bernard.
0: Really, Alison? Oh, thank you very much.
1: Not at all. Though I'm not sure it's right to mention that you live with your mother. It might put them off, all these bosomy ladies with fun-loving GSOH.
0: Ah, no, I mention mother deliberately, you see, because I'm hoping that the lady in question will sympathise with my situation. Perhaps, who knows, she might even have an elderly parent herself.
1: Might she?
0: Oh, yes. I wouldn't rule it out. I'll insert it a week on Friday, then, if you think it's all right.
1: Oh, yes. I wouldn't hold back. Go for it.
0: And I'll give you a call, shall I, and tell you when it's going to be in case you'd like to buy a copy and see it.
1: Thank you, Bernard. Very thoughtful of you. And who knows, I might even be tempted to reply.
0: You? Reply? Well, that would be a turn-up for the book, and no mistake. Theory, dearie me.
2: Oh, hello, Danny. Just been talking to Bernard's mother? Lovely to see her again. had fun catching up?
3: With all that trouble to trim my moustache, only to find she's grown one herself.
2: Ah, oh, well. Imbedoro sawana kisukari.
3: What?
2: It's a Swahili proverb, Daddy. It means a mango is similar to a banana.
3: What? But the dickens
2: you... Well, you know, something is better than nothing, eh?
3: Oh, I suppose
2: so. That's right. I bet you had a nice chinwag, though, I'm sure.
3: I don't know. I had to sit through a lot of sanctimonious drivel about Bernard's late father.
2: Well, you must make allowances. A widow's privilege.
3: I don't recall her being so damn besotted with him when he was alive. Still, she's keen on crosswords.
2: Ah, you can do a crossword with never a crossword, eh?
3: She helped me out with meat complaint. Four letters, beef, of course.
2: Ah, yes.
3: What's for dinner? I wouldn't say no to a steak and kidney pie.
2: Oh, sorry, Daddy. Strict instructions. She can't cope with red meat, so it's haddock mousse tonight.
4: Well, she's eaten all her bacon, and she says she slept like a top.
1: Thank God for that. I wish I could say the same.
4: Oh, what's up?
1: I'm absolutely shattered. I didn't sleep a wink last night. I dreamt I was running through Venice trying to find a lavatory.
4: Oh, goodness. Oh, I'm sorry. I'm
1: sorry. Oh, for goodness sake, go to hell. Abbeyfield Guest House.
5: No, I'm sorry, we don't. Try ringing the tourist office. 727-927. No, 927. 727-927. Same code, yes, that's right. Good luck. Goodbye.
1: Good riddance. Special offers, my foot.
4: Mr. Mullet!
1: Mr. Mullet!
6: How do?
1: What are you doing here? I thought I explained yesterday that we can't get to grips with the crazy paving until after Mrs. Tort has gone.
2: What's all this about crazy paving?
1: I can't bear that crazy paving in the back garden. It's driving me insane.
6: Yeah, we're going to replace it with a bit of gravel, miss.
1: A nice sinuous gravel curve, Maud. Crazy paving is so outré.
2: Well, I think we should replace it with crazy golf.
1: Don't be so stupid, Maud.
2: What?
1: A potting green in the back garden? How can you be so vulgar?
2: Golf isn't vulgar.
1: Take Hilda her toast, Maud. It will be stone cold.
4: Oh, all right. She likes it cold, by the way.
1: Right. Now, Mr. Mullet, I'm afraid we'll have to put the crazy paving on the back burner till Friday.
6: Yes, miss, I know. I've just brought my loppers along today. Look, to do the honours with your sister's bike.
1: Well, what about Maud's bike?
6: It's still chained to the railings, look, and she's lost her keys.
1: Oh, for goodness sake. Maud is so disorganised, it drives me mad sometimes.
6: Not like you, eh, miss? You're the organised one, if you don't mind my saying so. You got a genius for admin, if you ask me.
1: Thank you. But it takes its toll.
6: Of course, ladies are better than men when it comes to details, I reckon. They can keep their eye on the ball, whereas a man would get distracted, if you get my meaning.
1: Yes, I think you may be right. Well, I must get on, Mr.
6: Take Mrs. Thatcher, miss. In them days, the country was run good and proper, in my view. She wouldn't stand no nonsense, would her?
1: Well, possibly. I make it a rule never to discuss politics, though. Too controversial.
6: Oh, blast, yes, miss. Although, just permit me to say, if you don't mind... You reminds me a bit of Mrs. Thatcher, like your side view, your profile I'm talking about now, miss.
1: Mrs. Thatcher?
6: Yes, I reckons you'd be the spitting image of old Mrs. Thatcher if you got your hair cut and smartened yourself up a bit, look.
1: Well, everyone has their own style, don't they? I've always preferred the natural, airy feel. Loose linen is so much more healthy. And liberalism, if you really must know, is my political, and some would say spiritual, home.
6: Is it now?
1: Hmm.
6: What about the other Miss Butler, then?
1: Maud? I don't think she has any time for party politics. Temperamentally, I feel she inclines to dictatorship, to be honest.
4: She wants a wet one. She's got marmalade on her thumb. Where are they?
1: Upstairs in our bathroom behind the... No, I'll go.
4: Oh.
6: Right, miss. I brought my loppers, and if you say the word, I'll cut through that chain of yours in no time.
4: Oh, thanks, Mr. Mullet. Yes, I suppose it would be sensible. I still haven't found my keys.
6: Ah, I brought you a little something, miss. You need never lose your keys again.
4: What?
6: It's a beeping key ring, miss.
4: Oh, A beeping...
6: When you loses your keys, you only has to whistle, and it makes a beeping noise.
4: My God, how marvellous!
6: Here we are. Now, give it a try. If you don't want to whistle, you can shout. Now, look.
4: Oh, fantastic! Let me have a go. Kiwi, Kiwi, Kiwi, come on. Walkies, where are you?
1: What a terrible racket.
4: Well, Mr. Mullet's given me a beeping key ring. Look, I'll never lose my keys again.
1: Stop. It'll give me a migraine. Oh. Mort, we've run out of wet ones. I want you to nip into town and get some oat flips and a Ricky Lake video.
6: I'll just get going with my lappers then.
4: How is your guest house? Oh, hello, Bernard. I see. Yes, why not? Go for it, Bernard, I would. All right, bye. Bernard's taking advantage of his mother's being here, and he's nipping off on a 2-day golfing break to Bredsdale Priory.
1: What a diabolical liberty.
4: Oh.
3: Where's Hilda? I want her to give me a hand with my crossword.
1: Just finishing her breakfast, Daddy. Just hang on a few minutes.
3: Number four.
1: We'll give her time to, you know, visit the bathroom.
3: All right. Shrove Tuesday Festival 5-4.
1: Oh, pancake day.
3: What the devil's that?
1: What's Maud's beeping key ring? Oh, for God's sake, I could murder Mullet.
3: Can't be pancake day, too many letters. Trouble is, I've lost my thesaurus.
1: Maybe we can get you a beeping thesaurus then.
3: Tuesday Festival 5-4.
4: Mardi Gras.
1: I could kill Bernard.
3: Well, where am I?

0: Alison and Maud was written by Sue Lim. The cast was Denise Coffey as Alison, Miriam Margolyes as Maud, Joss Ackland as Father, Chris Emmett as Mullet, and Jeffrey Whitehead as Bernard. The producer was Jonathan James Moore.
1: Is that proper farmhouse cheddar?
2: No, I don't think so.
1: What about that?
2: No. It's quite nice, though.
1: Is it? Do you think I might try a piece? I'll have 2 ounces, please.
3: Jacob's, the cream of cream crackers.

0: fancy is that vase?
1: It's 1,000 years old and worth £10,000.
0: Ha ha! This curly whirly with all its miles of chewy toffee covered in creamy Cadbury's chocolate is 10 minutes old and only cost 3p. Of course, you can't stick flowers in it. But you can't chew a vase.
2: I hope you're not hungry, dear Henry, I've just burnt the roast and I've ruined the spuds.
3: Well, that's a nice thing, isn't it, after I've been working...
2: Henry, I've got me secret supply.
3: You don't mean...
2: Polo mints.
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1: Boogie Up the River by Mark Wallington, starring Timothy Spall. Episode 2, Sonning. I'll definitely meet you in Sonning.
2: Journey to the source of the Thames.
3: A journey to the source of the Thames.
2: A journey to the source of the Thames.
3: A journey to the source of the Thames. I spent my first morning on the river trying to infuse. I thought about the explorers, John Hanning Speke and Richard Burton, how they departed from Zanzibar in 1856 and ventured into regions of Africa no white man had seen before. How they endured a year of disease and privation in an obsessional quest for the source of the Nile, and how my journey had nothing whatsoever in common with theirs. As the keeper at Wharton Lock put it,
4: "You see, the Thames is a undramatic sort of river. In books about the Thames, you rarely find the adjectives wholesome or stunning or spectacular. Serene, you see, quite often, and tranquil is a favourite, and so is ethereal. Bucolic crops up now and again as well, but thrilling, never."
2: Closed his gates and opened his sluices, and I slowly rose 6 foot 2 inches nearer the source.
4: "That's a beautiful looking boat you got there."
2: "Her name's Megan. She's a Victorian camping skiff."
4: "That's a damn funny looking dog, though."
2: "Yeah, his name's Boogie. He's an Indonesian Labrador."
4: "We had one of them once. We had to have it run over. How far are you going?"
2: "Oh, I'm going all the way. I'm going to find the spot where the Thames disappears into the ground. I'm going to unravel the mystery surrounding the source once and for all."
4: "What mystery's that?"
2: "Oh, the Thames has a disputed source. Some folks say it rises at Thames Head off the A433 near Cirencester. Others say Seven Springs near Cheltenham. There's even a case for the village of Crudwell in Wiltshire. Yeah, I'm going to put an end to all the speculation."
4: "Well, you got a lovely day for it."
2: "Well, actually, I was sort of counting on people like yourself to give me local knowledge. You know, you being a lock keeper here to the river and all that."
4: "Source of the Thames, eh? It's in Gloucestershire."
2: "Gloucestershire?"
4: "Gloucestershire."
2: "Oh, could you be more specific?"
4: "It might be in Wiltshire."
2: "Thank you very much."
4: "You're welcome."
2: To settle the dispute surrounding the source of the Thames wasn't the only reason for this journey. I also had plans to seduce my travelling companion. Not Boogie. If you wanted to seduce Boogie, you need nothing so elaborate as a romantic river trip. A packet of peanuts would do the job. No, my arrows were aimed at Jennifer. Jennifer with the long eyelashes and short temper. Jennifer and her appalling poetry.
5: "Our love is like a voyage upstream, a journey into the heart, with me playing Katharine Hepburn and you playing Humphrey Bogart. It's awful, isn't it?"
2: No. It has a certain potency."
5: "I think I'm overexcited at the thought of this journey. You see, I want it to be just perfect. Well, that's why I'm so glad your horrible little dog isn't coming along."
2: "I tried to find someone to look after Boogie, but it was impossible. No one had adequate insurance. And then Jennifer had to fly to Dusseldorf to keep a room full of German businessmen happy. It would be delayed until the weekend. So, it was one man and his ugly dog who took to the river that first day. A period of acclimatization began. Boogie met his first coot. And was so confused he headbutted the unfortunate bird. Meanwhile, I encountered a breed of river user I would become all too familiar with over the next few weeks.
6: Yeah, thought you might be there all on your own. Thought you might not give me the company. It's a funny looking boat. Not got radar, has it?"
2: "No."
6: "Where's the engine?"
2: "Doesn't have an engine. It's got elegance instead.
6: Mine's got an engine. Boys, mine's got an engine. Got satellite too.
3: Fair enough.
6: Well, that reminds me.
3: Christine!
6: What?
3: Are those Yorkshires ready? The film's nearly started. Just bought her. Cost a fortune. Haven't got a name for her yet. I was thinking of, how's your father?
7: How about Rambo?
3: Oh, that's good. That's good. What do you think of Midnight Prowler?
7: Well, it doesn't quite capture the general feeling of devastation the boat exudes. How about Exocet?
3: Worth thinking about. Worth thinking about.
8: Debbie, come in here quick.
3: What is it?
8: There's a strange-looking dog in our saloon watching.

0: I spent the afternoon sculling through the wilds of Weybridge and Chertsey. My only contact was with a fisherman.
1: Had any luck?
2: Good stuff.
1: Right.
3: Then at Laylam, I moored and walked into the village to phone Jennifer.
4: Concrete Sandwich International.
3: Jennifer Conway, please.
4: Who's calling?
3: Mark Wallington.
4: What company?
3: It's me. You know it's me.
4: Why don't you give up? She's going to walk all over you. She's just having a bit of fun, and when she's had enough, she'll screw you up and throw you in the bin. Putting you through.
5: Yes?
3: It's me.
5: Who?
3: Mark.
5: Where are you? Yes, I'm miles away.
3: I'm in Laylam.
5: Oh, how exciting. That's where Matthew Arnold is buried. Oh, I'm one of his biggest fans. Listen, I'm going to Copenhagen tonight.
3: Oh, Jennifer.
5: A presentation, I'm afraid. I made those Germans so happy the Danes want the same treatment. I'll be back tomorrow afternoon. What's that barking?
3: I don't hear any barking.
5: I can definitely hear barking.
3: No. Shut up. Look, I'll see you on Windsor Bridge tomorrow evening at 8. I'll tell you all about Matthew Arnold's grave. Bye.
0: In the graveyard of Laylam Church, I found Matthew Arnold's family plot. It was as cosy as a grave could be. A spider lived in every crack. I sat on the tombstone with Boogie by my side. Now, listen, Boogie. Tomorrow, Jennifer is joining us. Now, we both know how you two hate each other. If she had her way, you'd be put down. And if you had your way, I'm sure she'd be put down. But you have to understand what this trip means to me. It could be the climax to 5 years of foreplay. Where'd you get that bone from? Boogie, this is a graveyard. You don't go around with bones in your mouth. It just doesn't look good. Drop it, I said. Drop it.
6: Would you mind taking a picture of me in front of Matthew Arnold's grave?
0: Yeah, of course.
6: It's such a nice graveyard, this, isn't it?
0: Delightful.
6: It's one thing the British do well, I think, graveyards. Have you been to the one in Sutton Courtenay?
0: No.
6: George Orwell is buried there, and Lord Asquith, the last Liberal Prime Minister. Is that your dog?
0: That's right.
6: He's got a bone in his mouth.
0: Boogie, come here. Give me that. Give it to me. There.
6: Can I have it?
0: What?
6: That bone, if you don't want it, that is.
0: Yeah, sure.
6: It might be one of Matthew Arnold's. You never know. I collect famous people's bones.
0: I stayed in Laylam that night. I pulled the canvas tent over Megan and then sat in the lamplight and prepared pasta with a mushroom and nutmeg sauce from Delia Smith's One Is Fun. Afterwards, I sat on the bank and filled in my diary. The only noise was the chub plopping. Day one. Left Hampton. Rode all day. Nothing much happened. Stopped at Laylam.
7: Hello. Us again. So you're there, me dear. Can't be much fun on your own, so we decided to join you. You want to watch the Canadian miniseries?
0: No, thank you. But Boogie did. So we sat in the saloon of Kevin and Christine's cruiser. Kevin turned on the 26th.

0: Spooky did. So we sat in the saloon of Kevin and Christine's cruiser. Kevin turned on the 26-inch Mitsubishi by remote control. Christine opened a box of Black Magic. She gave the orange creams to Boogie and stuffed the rest herself.
1: I suggested the name Rambo to Christine. She don't like it.
2: She wants to call the boat Lady Penelope.
0: Not really you, is it?
2: Nah, I was thinking of the Wild One.
0: How about Dirty Weekend?
2: That's witty.
1: What do you think of High Impact?
0: Oh, very good.
1: What's your boat called then?
0: Megan.
1: Megan? It's a bit effeminate, isn't it?
0: Well, it's Celtic. It means axe murderer.
1: Ah. Source! Where are you going anyway?
0: The source.
1: Source of what?
0: The Thames.
1: Which way is that?
0: That way. Oh, sorry.
1: What, past Reading?
0: Yeah.
1: Oh, we never go past Reading. TV reception gets weak past Reading. Just you and the dog, is it?
0: My girlfriend's joining me tomorrow.
1: See, Christine, I told you he wasn't gay.
3: I said shush.
0: Our acclimatisation continued. On the second day, we passed under the M25, and I discovered what wonderful acoustics it has.
4: I wonder if one day that, I'll say that you care. If you say you love me madly, I'll gladly be there, like a puppet on a string. Da, da, da, da, da, da, da, da, da.
0: Meanwhile, Boogie met his first Canada goose. I discovered that a headbutt had the same effect on them as it had on coots. Boogie's problem is he has nothing in common with the rest of nature. An upbringing on the high-rise estates of South London have left him traumatised. Now, I felt his behaviour was jeopardising the success of the trip. When we reached Runnymede, I took him for a walk in the famous meadows and tackled the problem as sensitively as I could. So, Boogie, this is Runnymede, where the Magna Carta was signed. That noble charter that paved the way for freedom by law, for every human being and every dog, allowing every person and every dog the right to behave however they see fit. However, there are circumstances in which one has to adapt one's code of conduct. Your refusal to associate with the wildlife on the river in any fashion other than a violent one is undermining our chance of reaching our goal. Whereas a degree of diplomacy shown to river dwellers in general would, I feel, be contributory to the effort. Now, I wondered if you had any comments on the matter. Good point.

0: The day grew humid. The river rolled lazily. A cheese sandwich floated downstream. At Blackpot's Bridge, I moored with a view of Windsor Castle across the fields. I bathed in the river, changed into deck shoes, put a clean shirt on and scrubbed my teeth and fingernails, then went into Windsor to meet Jennifer, as arranged. The air was sticky with a storm. Windsor Bridge was full of Scandinavians. A disco paddle boat played hits from the 60s. I waited for an hour, then another hour. Finally, there was a tap on my shoulder, and there stood Michael, Jennifer's personal courier.
1: Hi, me again. Jennifer couldn't make it tonight. She didn't give any explanations, but then she's not the sort to apologize, right? Instead, she sent a Chinese takeaway. Crispy duck, plum sauce, pancakes, spring onions and mushrooms, and a fortune cookie. Oh, and a poem, of course.
0: When the light of day sinks into the west, think of me. I'm in Budapest. Budapest?
1: That's a stinker.
0: No, it's got vitality.
1: No, it's painful. Listen, you should understand something. Jennifer has problems. She's suffering from what in my motorcycle courier's group therapy sessions we call destination hostility.
0: What's that?
1: It's an inability to get where you're going for some reason other than poor navigation. Jennifer has an unlocked trauma.
0: What sort of unlocked?
1: Well, who knows? But all the signs are she never received the reward she deserved for her achievements as a child. And so now she only strives for things she can't have, thereby reducing the risk of disappointment.
0: I see.
1: Which kind of puts you in a tricky situation, doesn't it?

0: Well...
1: You've got two choices, as I see it. A, you could diffuse her hostility by positively reinforcing her every time she doesn't turn up. Although, that's not easy if she's not there.
0: What's B?
1: Get yourself a nice Scandinavian girl. I mean, look, they're everywhere. See you later.
0: Boogie and I ate the Chinese food. Then Boogie ate the carrier bag. My fortune cookie said, how long is it since you checked your brake fluid level? I'm not going to be treated like a doormat. I'm not going to be used.
2: Hello, this is Jennifer Conway. The only person I really want to speak to is Mark. What can I say? It's such a bore. I've got to spend the weekend with a Hungarian banker on the Adriatic, but I'll be thinking of you. I had a dream last night. We were shipwrecked on a desert island with a mango tree and an endless roll of dental floss. Oh, it was bliss. I'll be with you on Tuesday. Until then, as Rupert Brooke says, drift close to me and sideways bending, whisper delicious words. And if that's not Mark, then leave a message after the tones, but don't waste my time.
0: Hello, Jennifer. So, gone to Hungary, yeah? How exciting. Shut up. Hang on, look, there's a stray dog in the phone box. Get up, go on, get up. Listen, I'll see you in the Bull in Sonning Tuesday at 8 o'clock. Shut up! Bye! On the other hand, I don't mind being used. I quite like being used, in fact. Being used makes you feel useful. Don't look at me like that. You don't understand. You're a dog. Your idea of romance is a knee tremble in the radio rental's doorway. That night, the storm broke. I lay inside Megan in a sweat, waiting for the first raindrop to pierce the skin. I couldn't sleep, so I played I Spy with Boogie. All right. I Spy, with my little eye, something beginning with W. Come on, it should be easy for you, this one. Give up? Win a lot. Your turn. I can't think of anything. Okay, I'll go again. I Spy, with my little eye, something beginning with C. To give up? Can opener. Your turn. Can't think. All right, there we go. I Spy, with my little eye. Next day was Sunday. The river was a jam of steamers, narrowboats, cruisers and punts and skiffs, all trying to eat picnics in peace. A bolter's lock, it was a squash to get in the chamber.
3: My, that's a lovely old skiff you've got there. They don't make them like that anymore. Craftsmanship. Quality. Now, you'll let us know if we're going to crush you, won't you?
0: You bet.
3: You know who you remind me of? Three men in a boat. I love that bit when they can't open a tin of pineapples. Hilarious.
0: You're crushing me.
3: I'd love to recreate that trip. I mean, the river's not really changed at all in 100 years, has it?
0: Excuse me, you're crushing me.
3: I mean, it may have motorboats on it and motorways over it, and the banks may all be privately owned.
0: Excuse me.
3: All the commercial traffic may have gone, and the town's changed unrecognizably. And all this private mortgage.
0: Excuse me.
3: Is possible, but it's not really.
0: Excuse me, you're crushing me, you great hippo. That evening, I pulled my way up to Cookham. Later, I strolled to the churchyard where Stanley Spencer is buried.
4: Excuse me? I wonder if you'd mind taking a picture of me in front of Stanley Spencer's grave. Oh, it's you!
0: Yes.
4: Another beauty, this graveyard, isn't it?
0: Ah, beauty, yeah. Smile!
4: Thanks. Who was Stanley Spencer, anyway?
0: An artist.
4: I don't suppose your dog's found one of his bones, has he?
0: No.
4: Oh, never mind. Oh, I do like graveyards.
0: Yeah, so do I.
4: I feel in touch with my mortality.
0: Fancy a curry?
4: No, thanks.
0: Oh, just a thought. There's a tandoori in the village. I've heard George Harrison goes there.
4: Who's George Harrison?
0: The ex-Beatle.
4: Is he dead?
0: No.
4: Well, I wouldn't know him unless he's dead.
0: I spent another evening with Delia Smith. We cooked a delicious thick celery soup with smoked bacon bits. Afterwards, I took Boogie for a walk along the towpath. Delia Smith. Now there's a travelling companion. I mean, you can tell from her picture on the cover of One Is Fun, she's a reliable sort of woman. I'd like to cross the Sahara with Delia Smith. I can see her bartering in the Medinas of Taman Rasat for root ginger to give her stir-fried monstute that essential zest. And she knows the meaning of the word commitment, does Delia Smith. You've only got to read her views on packeted Parmesan cheese to see that. Not that she couldn't improvise if needs be. Oh, the things she could do with a can of chum boogie, you wouldn't believe it. That night, I had a dream about Delia Smith. She was in the back of the boat, cooking and cooking, getting fatter and fatter.
5: In this pan, we have sautéed fennel in a cheese sauce, and to follow, spaghetti Mexican style. Meanwhile, just coming out of the oven, a Winnerlock crumble I made earlier.
0: I lifted up the canvas. The night was silent, but for a great crested grebe blowing his nose. When I went back to sleep, Delia Smith was gone. Instead, I dreamt of Jennifer and the little black hairs she has running up her forearms. The rains made the river rise, the currents grow stronger and faster. Sculling against it was exhausting. At Marlow, a woman with a hairy chin peered out of a porthole and said to me...
6: Are you enjoying yourself? You don't look as though you're enjoying yourself. We're not enjoying ourselves. We're going back to Datchet. We'd hoped to see Vince Hillshouse, but now we're going home. We argue all the time. People keep shouting at me.
3: Where have you put the paracetamol, you old bat?
6: See?
0: My progress remained slow. And now the wind was picking up. I needed more crew. Fortunately, near Medmenham, I acquired an extra hand. A woman named Rita. She called to me from the bank.
7: Well, well, will you look at that boat? I've not been in a camping skiff since I was a little girl.
0: Well, jump aboard. I could use some help.
7: Right,
0: the skiff's name is Megan. She's 100 years old.
7: Mine's Rita. I'm 67.
0: Oh, and mine's Mark, and I'm 33. This is Boogie. He's 8 and a half.
7: Yeah, we had a dog once. A boxer named Henry. He was in a TV advertisement. He was the boxer in the back of the station wagon, driven home by the man who visited that DIY superstore and filled his roof rack with garden furniture. Oh. Stupid, really. Oh, that's Medmenham Abbey over there, by the way. The Hellfire Club met there every Wednesday in the 18th century.
0: Rita was walking the towpath for her holidays. She was wonderful company. She had a story for every bend of the river.
7: Oh, ah, we're coming into Henley Reach. Oh, goodness me, I remember Henley. Regatta Week here was once the only important place to be seen. Yeah, I lost my virginity at Henley to a surveyor named Gordon. Nice man. He married me in the end, of course. Where did you lose your virginity?
0: The back of a Morris Thousand.
7: Oh, good cars, Morris Thousand. We had one once, and then sold it and bought a Hillman Minx. After that, we took the train everywhere. Isambard Kingdom Brunel. Now, there was an attractive man. Never saw a river without seeing a bridge. Never saw a hill without seeing a tunnel. Are you married?
0: No.
7: Engaged?
0: No.
7: Romantically linked in any shape or form?
0: Well, I have a lover. That is, a potential lover. She's joining me this evening. Well, that is, she said she would.
7: You're breaking the first rule of boating, you know.
0: What's that?
7: Never conduct a love affair in a camping skiff.
0: Well, why not?
7: You fall out. Oh, look, there's a heron. Oh, they're fascinating birds, herons. They eat 3 tons of fish a year, each.
0: Oh. Rita stayed with me for most of the day. When she climbed out at Sonning, she was covered in dog hairs.
7: Thank you so much. Oh, that's lovely. Oh, it's a lovely trip. It's a shame your dog has such bad wind. I do hope you get to the source.
8: Goodbye. Good evening. Thought it was you. You get a moat here, because if you are, we'll keep you company. Yeah. Was that your girlfriend?
9: Very nice. Mature. I like a mature.
0: I've just thought of a good name for your boat.
8: Oh, yeah?
0: dickhead. Do you like it?
9: No.
0: I had another wash. I changed into another clean shirt. I shaved and washed my hair in the river with egg and verbena shampoo. I attempted to brush the dung from Boogie's coat, but the brush broke. At 8 o'clock, I was in the bull in Sonny, as arranged. It was the landlord's birthday. He was celebrating by embarrassing everyone he could.
3: What sort of dog's that?
9: Albanian retriever.
3: Oh, we have one of those. Here, you on your own. I'll have to get you fixed up.
9: No, it's all right. A girlfriend is joining me any minute.
3: Hey, there's a very nice young lady over there. Her name's Sandra. She's from Andover. Hang on.
9: No. My girlfriend is joining me, honestly.
10: Hi.
9: Oh, no.
10: Jennifer couldn't make it again, I'm afraid. But she sent another meal. Greek tonight. Tomates, some hummus, and some kebabs with a feta salad. And a chilled bottle of Retsina. And a poem, of course. She faxed it from Hungary.
9: The river of my love flows blindly through... you read it.
10: The river of my love flows blindly through the night. It should have brought me to your side. Unfortunately, I missed my flight. You know she's getting worse.
9: Do you think I'm being treated badly?
10: Of course. But that's very positive.
9: How'd you work that out?
10: People in Jennifer's position only treat the people they like badly. And I've never known her treat anyone this bad. My guess is she missed that plane on purpose.
3: Yeah, you look depressed.
9: I am depressed.
3: Oh, don't get depressed.
10: He's right, you shouldn't get depressed. Do you love Jennifer enough to miss a plane for her?
3: It's my birthday. Hey, say hello to Sandra. She's dying to meet you.
9: Hello, Sandra.
3: Here, how about you? You on your own as well?
10: Oh, I'm in a relationship, thank you. It's not perfect, but then whose is? Enjoy your meal.
0: Back on the boat, I shared the Greek takeaway with Boogie, but I drank all the Retsina myself. You see, most men would have got tired of it all by now, but not me. I'm made of sterner stuff. You heard what he said. I've got her worried. He's not sure. She missed the plane on purpose. Well, she can miss as many planes as she wants. I've got a trick up my sleeve. I am not going to react. Clever, eh? I wonder if one day that she'll say that you care. If you say you love me madly, I'll gladly be there like a puppet's honesty. You want to dance, Boogie?

0: The next morning, my mouth tasted like Stockwell bus garage. The day was a dismal one, and yet, when I did finally get underway, it turned out to be an important milestone in the journey. It was the day our period of acclimatisation reached completion. The first sign was when Boogie met a swan. We headbutted the poor creature, as usual. The swan, however, headbutted him back. And from then on, Boogie had to reconsider his status on the river. And then, later that afternoon, my own sense of belief was fulfilled when I finally managed to establish a rapport with a local fisherman. Oh, it was a moving moment.
1: Morning.
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3: Boogie Up the River was written and adapted by Mark Wallington and starred Timothy Spall as Mark and Carla Mendonca as Jennifer. The other parts were played by Ainsley Foster, Gary Parker, Terence Edmund, Anne Windsor, Belinda Walker, John Fleming, John Church, Jill Graham, Rod Smith and Jonathan Adams. The producer was Caroline Leddy.
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8: The first officially recorded football match in Scotland took place in 1314, immediately after the Battle of Bannockburn, when two teams of Scots kicked the severed head of an Englishman to and fro across the bloody battlefield. It was a poor game with defences well on top, and few genuine goalmouth incidents, according to the Sunday Post's Doug Bailey, who was present at the time. Since then, the game has blossomed into this unhealthy obsession with blinkered national arrogance and the clinging to fanaticism and mindless tribal bigotries that we all know and love.
9: Naked Radio presents Only an Excuse, the true story of Scottish football, narrated by William McElbunny. Oh, dear, oh, dear, oh, dear.
8: Summer 1986. As the first pea rattles its tuneful way around the first referee's whistle to blow for the first kickoff in faraway Mexico, fever grips the country. For this is more than just another soccer tournament. This is a chance for the nation to unite in a common cause, an opportunity to show the world what we are made of, a brilliant excuse to get pissed. But for those fans who wandered far away with the Scottish soccer soldiers, they can enjoy the benefits of actually being there.
10: Hey, Bob, I'm just reading here that the pollution in Mexico City is so bad that breathing the air there is the equivalent of smoking 40 cigarettes a day.
11: 40 cigarettes a day?
10: Yeah.
11: That's magic, so we don't have to buy fags.
10: Oh,
11: that's all the more money to spend on a baby.
10: Oh, here we go.
8: As the tournament progresses, punters become pundits, and airs become experts, as opinions are aired in the bus queues, the bars, and the peat bogs of Scotland.
12: Oh, yes, I'd like the World Cup. It gives all of us lads from the island another interest for a couple of weeks. And gives the sheep a break, too.
8: shouldering the hopes of the people and the sheep for a long involvement in the tournament, the man who walks the fine line that separates a shambles from mere disaster, Alex Ferguson.
13: Now, regarding the selection of the squad for Mexico, I felt I had to remain loyal to the players who had done so well at the recording of our World Cup single the week before. Of course, a big shock came when Kenny Dalglish had to pull out of the squad. Well, to be honest, there isn't a footballer in the world can replace Kenny Dalglish. So I called in Steve Archibald, because he isn't a footballer.
8: Steve's big strength lies in his variety of play. He can't do just about anything. He has in the past been likened to an unleashed cobra, but not by anyone who's seen him play football. But let me refrain from that oh-so-Scottish a trait of being over-elaborate in praising our soccer heroes, and begin the story not where it ends, but where it begins. In the oozing mud of the abrasive ash of the municipal playing fields of Scotland, where the spirit that moved our forefathers to take up the game in the name of sportsmanship and brotherhood still remains.
14: Right, lads. Now, this bunch today are nothing but a load of putrid trash. So I want you to go out there and grind their faces into the dirt. Because remember, we're not just any works football team. We are Dukla Pumpers and Sawmill and Tannery. Who are we, lads? You'd better believe it. Now, I've compiled a detailed dossier on the opposition that I've scribbled on the back of this bookie's line, so pay attention. Right, first the wee winger. Now, he's got a good left foot and he's nippy, but he has a weakness. He suffers from angina. So every chance he's get, hoof the ball straight into the canal and make a wee bastard swim for it. Then there's Chalmers, the elegant midfield maestro with a bad perm and a beer belly. You have a lot of respect for this guy, so I'm going to operate a special marking system today. Spud, you mark his face, Dougie will mark his ribs, and wee ferret will drag his studs down the back of his thighs. Right, now most of you will remember the last time we were here, their keeper, Tojo, played a blinder. He was safe and he was agile, but today, boys, we're in luck, because I've heard through the grapevine that his wife just left him and he's been made redundant. So, strikers, every time he's get within hearing distance, make sure he's taunt his manhood and question his virility. That'll be enough to shatter his self-esteem and should be worth a goalie a start. Alright, boys, by my watch, it's coming up to 2:30. So, let's stub the fags into the export cans and get strapped. Oh, aye, and boys, most important thing, for God's sake, make sure you go there and enjoy yourself. After all, it's only a game.
8: But from the very early days, it was apparent it was more than just that. Few of those present are unlikely to forget the Battle of Falkirk in 1298, when droves of marauding East Stirling supporters sacked the town and massacred 40,000 men, women and children after the Bairns had snatched a late winner in the semi-final of the Stirlingshire Cup. Of the Cup final of 1923, the Let's Go on the Rampage and Wreck the Place final, as it affectionately came to be known. But probably the biggest single event to influence the course of Scottish football was the Reformation in Scotland, which began at 3 o'clock in the middle of the 16th century and is still going on today. Bigotry, sectarianism, hatred. Where would our game be without it? Amidst this cauldron of confusion and cesspit of suspicion, the clubs themselves are not entirely blameless in perpetrating the myth that every Old Firm clash is in fact a reenactment of the soapy bubble of the Boyne. I asked the Parkhead spokesman why there has never been a Protestant elected to the board at Celtic Park.
15: Why has there never been a Protestant elected to the board at Celtic Park? What's a Protestant?
8: And I raised once again with Rangers Secretary Campbell Ogilvie the prickly question of signing policies.
14: No, it's no longer a prickly issue, because we're no longer going to sign pricks.
8: But despite the liberal views taken by the clubs, the fans, the lifeblood of the game, the mug punters who part with the reddies, remain entrenched in tradition, intransigent in their views that they are the people, never once contemplating the prospect that God might be an atheist. Brother Forbes McLoyalist.
16: See,
11: Everybody thinks I'm a bigot just because I've got 1690 tattooed on my forehead. But that's rubbish. I mean, I live next door to a Catholic family, and I've never put a brick through their window. Well, no since the last time. But just let me say this. Let me make it clear. We, the No Surrender True Blue King Volume the Third Ranger Supporters Club, are a non-sectarian club. It's just that, for some strange reason, a Catholic has never ever joined.
16: Grand Knight Father Tim Malley.
6: Well, Protestants, they think of us Catholics as self-assured, smug, arrogant. But we can't help that. Just because when we die we go to heaven and they go straight to hell. But in truth, I would say that not all Protestants are bad. The ones that play for Celtic are okay.
16: And what of the players? Danny McGrain made his views crystal clear.
17: Well, isn't it not the Celtic Catholic Potter? Isn't it not hypocrisy?
16: But for the last word on this ever-present issue, we go to sunny Spain to a man noted for his unbiased, gentle diplomacy, Jock Wallace.
18: Religion. Oh, no, as I've said before, football is my religion. $3.95 from any good bookshop. No religion. I'm a blue nose. I always will be. But I don't have anything to do with religion. It doesn't interest me. I'm here to do a job in Seville, and why Seville? Well, it's famous for its oranges, and where there's oranges, there's orangemen, right? But once I've settled in here, things will be fine. Once I've taught the fans the words of Derry's walls, but as for religion, it's no problem, no. The only problem out here in a country like Spain is the language and the heat and finding 11 proddies to make up a team.
16: But there is more to Scottish football than this. Not much, mind you. But still, there are other clubs whose names conjure up a certain magic. Names like Brechin City FC. People who say that the small clubs, the minnows, have no place in Scottish football, have never stood here. Glebe Park, Brechin. Here in the Glebe Street Hall of Fame, I look up at the Roll of Honour and read the endless list of famous and revered players who have graced the club. McLardy, Binney, Tokar, Trialist, names to conjure with and savour. In their long and illustrious history, 1906 to 1986, or as they're known here, the Wilderness Years, records have come easily to Brechin City. They were the first club to dabble in sponsorship when the people of Brechin offered them money to go and play somewhere else. They introduced the concept of total football, or as it's called, 11-man football. That's 10 in defence and 1 in goal. And they boast the longest-serving janitor in Scottish football.
19: Oh, hi. Well, we like to think of City more as a family, constantly at each other's throats and arguing like. I suppose we all do live in our memories. It's like a great 1911-12 season when we did the league and cup double. We won a game in the league, then went on to win another game in the cup. You know, no Brechin side had ever done that before. Mind you, players were a different breed then. I mean, you could pick up a good player for nothing, and nothing was a lot of money in the days. They'd get a farthing a week. But there were bonuses too, like if they won a match, they'd get a bath after a match, you see. Because see, players, they were in Pampa, like they are now. No, there were no blow dries and perms in these days, and no paternity suits either. No, they just wore their working clothes.
16: But even the Brechins had to succumb to creeping commercialism. A player in his testimonial year came to expect a whirl of coffee mornings, beetle drives and pyjama parties held in his honour, culminating in a spectacular testimonial jumble sale and tombola.
20: Oh, yes, I could remember one day.
19: I had just finished training. I was putting the heat on a brick wall to strengthen my shoulder muscles, so that if I heated the ball on Saturday, my neck didn't break. Anyway, over came the boss, Mr. Stark, one of the immortals. Of course, he did know. And he said to me, "Well, lad, how much do you earn?" I said, "£5 a week, sir." He said, "Right. From now on, it'll be one and threepence." I said, "Well, thanks very much, Mr. Stark." Because he was a legend, after all. So, from then on, my wages were one and threepence a week.
16: When was this exactly?
19: 1978.
16: Of course, it's a different world we live in now. Nowadays, only a few clubs can draw crowds of, say, 50,000. Yet, as recently as 1924, 180,000 spectators gathered at Hampden Park on the afternoon of April the 5th to watch the groundsman painting the goalposts. That record stands to this day. And then there were the games. The most famous football result in history, Arbroath 36, Bonacord 0, tells only half the story. The Bonacord goalkeeper had no time to feel sorry for himself, as the following week he won the first of his many international caps for Scotland. But if the game itself is magic, then the players are the magicians. The Merlins of the Camelot, the rest of the world calls merely a football pitch, and we call a football pitch as well. Who is the greatest Scottish footballer of them all? A debate that will continue as long as men have false teeth and eloquent tongues in their heads.
19: We're a great player in Hawks. Ronion, that's it. You him.
10: Oh, you him that Ron, that's Ryan.
19: Not no, him. Him not. He no. Thing me.
10: Oh, aye, bad thing me. What you call
19: him? Not y'all. We thing me, my. What's his name?
10: What?
19: Aye.
10: Oh, jeez, oh, him.
19: Aye.
10: Nah. What about the music? Is that aye? Him. Oh, no, I'm maybe not. No, aye, but mine's
19: aye, but rubbish. Some he. That who? No, no way. No, that's no. You what you do, right?
10: I'll tell you, right? That.
19: I haven't. That's him. Oh, you know who I mean?
10: Now you're talking. Right. Now you are talking. Sing me, what's it? The wee big man.
19: No, don't fuck it. Sing me. The big wee man that.
10: Aye, but okay, no, wait a minute. But, right, the greatest of them all.
19: It's dead hard, but to choose one. Pure the great names.
16: But what about those who have played against our footballing legends? Emlyn Hughes.
20: Well, it has to be Jimmy Johnson. What a time he gave me. He went this way and that way round the back between me legs. Oh, he was turning me inside out. Then the referee came into the dressing room and told us we had to go back out for the second half.
16: Or what about those who have played alongside our footballing legends? Celtic manager David Haye.
21: The greatest player I've ever seen. With my eyes, like. Do you mean like seeing him on the radio? Or do you mean like you're here and they're there, playing on the park? Football, like? I'd say the best, greatest Scottish player of all was. Pelé.
16: Pelé was a Brazilian.
21: What, for Brazil like? You know, I always wondered why he never won a Scottish Cup. Beckenbauer. Kaiser Frank. Was he Scottish?
16: German.
21: Bobby Charlton. Jeff Hurst. Shakespeare.
16: Or then again, there are those who have watched them all. Well-known commentator and Candy Floss impersonator, Archie McPherson.
21: Jim Baxter, at your infinite best, you were imperiously majestic, arrogant, strutting, some might say, cocksure.
10: Okay, I was that, Archie. I was cocksure. I mean,
0: More than once I was called Scotland's midfield genital. Ach, but in them days, I mean, I was mental. I was pure dead mental, so I was.
2: And you were accused of being lazy, too.
0: Lazy? Me? Oh, I was that lazy. When I peed myself, it didn't run down my leg. It strolled.
2: And yet I remember with translucent clarity that great day at Wembley, you were omniscient that day. You went past players with a languid fluidity.
0: Well, see, I had a couple of great teachers, actually, eh? And I'd three white Mackays and a double grouse. But before I went on the pitch, I think that would explain the languid fluidity. Eh?
16: Performers need a stage. And for a Scot, the greatest stage of them all is Wembley Stadium. And the opportunity to perform a duty of great national importance give the bastard English a right good gubbing. Here legends were born. Men like Dennis Law, the lawman. So called because his second name was Law and he was a man. It was he who had the reactions of a mongoose and the hairstyle and face as well. Here also enigmas are spawned, men like Jim Bett. An enigma, incidentally, is a Scottish euphemism for someone who played a good game once and we're all waiting for him to do it again. The Wembley match against the old enemy always draws a big tartan following, and where, as with playground songs and nursery rhymes of old, historical references are at the heart of every song and chant, and political grievances are aired subtly through the words, "Oh, spot the loony, spot the spot, the spot, the spot, the lunatic," and the bitter aftertaste left by the infamous Highland clearances is still all too evident in the barbed nuances of, "We hate Jimmy Hill. He's a poof, he's a poof," and leading us down the years to triumph and admittedly now and again, but we won't go into that, the odd occasional defeat, have been some great managers and Tommy Docherty. Next year, the Doc celebrates 40 years in and out of football. But how did it all start? The genesis of Doherty's career coincided with the dawning of a golden era. But how did the Doc help to make the 50s and 60s such a glorious time for Scottish football? He stayed in England. But Doherty's exile was not to last. In 1971, he was appointed manager of the Scottish national team. And it's perhaps in this capacity, more than any other, he's remembered for three famous throwaway lines. The forward line, the midfield line, and the defensive line. And so, for a manager whose career has been more controversial than most, we pay our tribute to Tommy Docherty by leaving him 5 years later, in 1977, experiencing perhaps his greatest moment with Manchester United.
22: Thank you very much, Mrs. Brown.
16: Today, though, we have a new breed of manager, young go-ahead men whose enthusiasm and deep feeling for the game shines out through their breathless optimism and vitality. Men like Dundee United's jovial Jim McLean.
23: Well, personally speaking, I've never liked the Premier League. In fact, I don't like leagues at all. Leagues breed fear, and fear is bad for football. But that's good, because I hate football. I've always hated football. At school, I was always picked last for the playground kickabouts, and the more skillful players never passed to me. So that's why I became a manager. Last week, Paul Sturrock scored the winner against Aberdeen, then turned to the crowd and smiled. So I fined him a month's wages. Paul Sturrock doesn't get paid to smile. People don't come to watch Dundee United to see Paul Sturrock smile. In fact, people don't come to watch Dundee United at all. And I hate that. There's no getting away from the fact that we are a provincial club. And we're a small club. How can you hope to compete at the top level with a team that contains only 7 full internationalists? I was embarrassed when we won the Premier League. I was ashamed. Personally speaking, winning the championship was the worst experience of my life because, well, I had nothing to complain about. And I hate that. I was terribly depressed. So when Rangers offered me the post of manager, the biggest job in Scottish football, I had to turn it down. I mean, I had to do something to cheer myself up.
16: Like all else in the Scottish game, when it's good, it's very good. And when it's bad, it leaves us with a taste in our mouths akin to that which must have been felt by the cattle barons of the Wild West when they witnessed the arrival of the first sheep farmer. The mutton pie has for a long time served to remind us that the game does not survive purely by watching 22 goalpost impressionists daubing a canvas of delicate destruction, but more importantly, by what the masses regard as the last bastion of a stadium's quick snack. But it would be inconceivable to imagine a pie without a drink that has become synonymous with liquid beef and brown confusion. While macaroon bars and spearmint chewing gum have tried to break the dominance of catering's old firm, the pie will always be like those expense account experts who wax lyrical about this game of ours, full of mince. Now we're talking Tom Ferry, Hugh Keevans and Arthur Montford, the only commentator to prove his lack of bias by always wearing the colours of all the teams in the league on his tie. What a stramash. The game, pies, bovril's, souvenirs, specials and all, only lasts 90 minutes, but the après-match discussions go on and on and on.
1: Hello, caller, you're through now.
3: Hello?
4: Yes, hello, James Anderson here. What's your question?
3: Hey, Mr. Sanderson, my question's this. By the way, it's good to have you by, Mr. Sanderson. Me and the boys were having a wee discussion, and we wanted to know what you think about... I don't know the boy, okay, but... Uh-huh. But basically, what it is, right, it's... it's Cammy Fraser. Uh-huh. I'd like to know what you think of that.
4: Do you mind if I ask you a question?
3: What is it, Mr. Sanderson?
4: Where are you at again today?
3: No, I wasn't. I'm sorry, Mr. Sanderson. I couldn't go today. Uh-huh. I was at a wife's funeral. And I had my tranny with me, though, and I listened to your commentary. And I just like to say, I think you and Richard did a great job.
4: Well, thanks very much. But even so, how long can a funeral take? Surely you could have made it along for the second half at least.
3: I'm unemployed, Mr. Sanderson. I can't really afford it.
4: No, I'm sorry. That's just not good enough. You must have some money coming to you if your wife's just died. Now, I really think you should be making a bit more of an effort here.
3: Oh, see, Mr. Sanderson, I've got a kid still.
4: That is just pure bunkum, to use a favourite expression of mine. Can't they be put into care for one day a week? Well, you see, we're talking cross purposes here, caller. My job is to get people into games. I want bottoms on seats. I want your bottom, caller.
1: I must bring in your second caller. Hello, caller, you're through to James Sanderson.
5: Hello, James.
4: Yes, sir.
5: James, I'd like to take issue with you and something you said on radio this afternoon.
4: Oh, you would you?
5: Yes, you described a Brian McClair goal as unequivocal in its execution.
4: That's correct.
5: I feel perhaps you confuse the categorical affirmative tense with the recurrent subjunctive here. Uh-huh. I mean, the term you actually should have used is irrefragable.
4: Just a moment. I think that's quite refulgent of you to say so, if you don't mind, ma'am. Just a moment. Are you accusing me of mendacity?
5: Well, I'm afraid I am, James, and even verbosity.
4: Well, that is sheer poppycock. That is nothing but outright bunkum and balderdash.
5: Come on, that's not fair, James. I mean, you're making words up now.
4: I, I, I beg your pardon. We'll have to agree to differ there, caller. I'm irrevocable in my contention and unequivocal. And by the way, I have sent this to Brian McClare's face, by the way. Unequivocal was the corroborative, definitive description of his goal.
5: Well, you see, James, I lecture at Glasgow University in English language. Its usage...
4: Excuse me, now don't flash your credentials at me, sir. I travelled the world with Scotland, so don't bend the words with me. And anyway, as I've said before, and I've said this repeatedly, I don't like to intellectualise unnecessarily about football. So if you don't mind, caller, what is your question?
5: My question? Oh, yes. Well, I'd like to ask you this. Cammy Fraser, what do you think about that, then?
16: Scottish football's insatiable appetite for new heroes, new thrills, has led even our top referees to hunt for fresh talent in the public toilets of the world. As recently as the late 70s, to woo our top players back home, the authorities introduced all-day drinking in Scottish pubs. It was a valiant effort that succeeded only in enticing George Best to Hibs. Usually the lure of the looker down south is too tempting. After all, a footballer has a comparatively short career, as John Gregg will testify.
7: Well, yes, it certainly is not a long time, and you've just got to get out of it as much as you can. I mean, it just flashes by, and in no time it's time to hang up your boots. Or sign for Hearts.
16: But the new breed of soccer superstars seem all too aware of the brevity of their fame, and many have made lucrative sidelines through endorsements, sponsorship deals, and putting their life story in print. Like the champagne kid himself, Charlie Nicholas.
9: Ah, there you go. A wee drink of champagne goes down a treat with crispy pancake rolling chips. Do you mind if I take some of my earrings out? They're making my head lopsided.
16: Charlie, tell us about your book.
9: Well, it's an autobiography. It's a book about me, and it's told, you know, it's dead cleverness, right? But all these words that you join up together, it tells you a story. But you've got to read it, like.
16: And what's its title?
9: We had a bit of trouble thinking up a good name. See, then I had a brainwave. Go see myself. I decided to call it Charlie. Because we see coincidence, that's my first name.
16: But if we learned anything from watching this wonderful insanity of ours, it's that football is a funny game. Occasionally, the unexpected happens. Neil Cooper might go through a whole first half without being booked. David Speedy might learn to keep his mouth shut. And a Scottish international might reverse the trend and move back to Scotland. Unbelievable, but that's what happened this year. Graham Souness signed for Rangers. Was it an unexpected decision?
12: Not really, because when I was with Spurs, I was always a Middlesbrough fan who had always supported Liverpool. And the only team I would have moved to Italy for would have been Sampdoria, because when I was a boy, I used to skip school in Edinburgh and sneak into Italy to watch them. But as I stood there cheering on Sampdoria, I couldn't forget that as a fetus, I was an avid Rangers fan.
16: Whether Souness's arrival provides a breath of fresh air or a stale belch to our game remains to be seen. Only time and Chick Young will tell. Because, let's be honest, football is not without its problems, and issues need to be faced, like the toilets at Hampden Park, Jock Brown's commentaries, and the ever-continuing true story of Morris Johnston in the Sunday papers.
23: Even when I was just a wee red-haired, a blonde-haired lad at school, all I ever wanted to do was to be lucky with birds. I soon discovered playing in the school team was a surefire way of nicking a chick. I always wanted to be a footballer, but instead I signed for Partick Thistle. Then came my move to Watford. I must admit, I was a bit apprehensive about moving to London. But to be honest, I had no problems with Elton John at all. In fact, he was very friendly and was often in the changing room before, during, and after a match. But before long, I was back home at Celtic Park playing the best football of my career and looking forward to the World Cup.
16: Resetting tracksuits, accusations of police harassment. Johnston was just what the game needed, a character. He seemed a certainty to lead the attack on the discos of Mexico, but then disaster down under. Alex Ferguson.
23: Well, about a week before a match, Morris Johnston had a big party in his hotel room. It was a real wild one with loads of booze and stacks of girls. And it really, really annoyed me, because the wee rat never invited me.
16: Moe's international career may have survived this faux pas, but that night, in true kamikaze style, he sealed his fate with the, by now, infamous incident outside Ernie Walker's room.
22: Who is it?
23: It's me, Moe Johnson.
22: Piss off.
23: Come on, don't act it. Here, what's going?
8: This channel is currently offline for essential maintenance and will be back as soon as possible. Please check back soon.
23: That's you, Ferris Johnson. Bastard, you promised me them.
16: And so perished one man's dream of World Cup glory, and having his picture taken dressed up in a silly cowboy outfit for the back page of the Daily Record. But beware the World Cup dream, for it has a habit of turning into a nightmare. Let us not forget the last time we visited South America, strutting arrogantly as gallus gauchos proudly parading on the purple pampas, only to have our bolasses well and truly tangled and wedged firmly between our legs.

0: Burns's words were never more fitting. And skiing the wa frae Hunnock's Raw wi pride and awe, sae tattered, doon the walk and skirred along, and Ally MacLeod was shattered. MacLeod led us to Argentina on a wave of high optimism, a wave that was soon crashing against the rocks of a severe routing.
1: Regrets? Ah, well, who could say? I mean, history will tell. But at the end of the day, I myself, me personally, I don't regret anything. I just wish it had never happened, really.
0: To be fair to Ally, the world's press gave the Scots a hard time. One rumour insisted they were all having whiskey for breakfast. This was, of course, rubbish. For a start, you couldn't get whiskey out there. They had to make do with lager.
1: At every point was a penalty miss against Peru. I still say that if Don Mason had scored, we would not have lost 3-1. No, we would have lost 3-2.
0: Then there was the Willie Johnston affair.
1: I spoke to Willie as soon as the story broke about the drugs. Yes, you'd be taking nothing illegal. And I believed him. I still do. And the reason I believed him was because he was a professional. I mean, he wanted to play for his country, and besides, he'd have been daft to take drugs and talk about the amount he'd had to drink that day.
0: Just as the scribes and Pharisees of ancient Judea had turned on another leader some 2,000 years earlier, so the scribes and Pharisees of the sporting press turned on this would-be messiah too. Ian Archer was particularly upset.
2: Ally MacLeod, Goldie, really annoyed me. And all that time he spent selling carpets, and he said his cat rug for my head.
0: But let lying dogs sleep, sure in the knowledge that this sham of a charade of a fiascotic debacle will never happen again. Even as I pontificate, in far-off Mexico, 11 Caledonian Crusaders stand ready, stout hearts pumping Scotch broth through pulsating veins to the homespun harmonies of Scotland the Brave. By the way, did you know Cliff Hanley wrote the lyrics for Scotland the Brave? Yes, isn't it amazing how quickly you can go off a song?
3: If industry is the heart of our nation, football is the aorta valve. If agriculture is the backbone, football is the slit disc. If oil is the blood, then football is the clot. And as we go roaming in the hemoglobin, if even once you stop to ask yourself, what the hell is he talking about, then it's all been worthwhile.

Belfast and was written by Big West Fargo. Bob Chubb on Brighton to put me up front, Rob Malami. He and Bob on Potters and on Tragedy. Tragedy. Oh, the Frenchies are on. Well, I'm never on. Dear, oh, dear, oh, dear.

0: If you're paying this kind of money for a car, you'd want it to have a touch of style, legroom, four doors, and all that. And if this is what you had in mind, you don't even have to pay that kind of money for the new Skoda Super Estel. Skoda's new Super Estel puts a man in the street
1: and his dog
0: on the road.
2: On your last trip, did you discover what the Earth people eat? 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They peel them with their metal knives. Boil them for 20 of their minutes. Then they smash them all to bits.
3: They are clearly the most primitive people.
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1: We present I'm Sorry I Haven't a Clue, the antidote to panel games. At the piano is Colin Sell, and your chairman is Humphrey Littleton.
2: Hello and welcome to Insomnia Haven't a Clue. Isn't technology marvellous? I've just been told that Radio 4, and therefore this programme, has been picked up by a number of Brazilians living in Basingstoke. So they can now hear Tim Brooke Taylor and Willie Rushton on my right. Mike Harding and Barry Cryer on my left. Not forgetting, of course, our marvellous scorer, Samantha.
3: Oh!
2: And today I'm delighted to say that it's her anniversary. It's exactly 3 years since her silicone implants.
4: Let's light them now, Humphrey. I want to blow them out as well. Sorry.
2: Here's a game called Connection Quiz. It's like Mastermind, except that it's played with a more uncomfortable chair. I've started, so I'll continue. I'm going to give each contestant a set of objects or people, and he has to tell me what the connection is between them. Incidentally, these are all taken from an old book called The British Book of Lists, so they are completely genuine. Tim Brooke Taylor, we'll start with you now. David Owen, Jonathan Miller, Crippin, Graham Garden.
5: They've all got away with murder. Except Graham Garden. Actually, probably the serious answer is they're all doctors, because Graham was a doctor.
2: You've got the right answer.
6: Oh!
7: Oh!
6: Oh.
2: They were all at one time doctors. Barry, here's yours. Callahan of Leander, Burtonswood Bossy Boots, No Waste Chuckles.
4: They're the actual names of Zig Zig Sputnik. Or they're all doctors. Struck off. So that's just for the retake.
2: Yeah, I'll accept that answer. Do you no idea what the...
4: Pedigree hamsters? Mr. Harding suggested.
2: It could be, yes. They're all crafts winners.
8: Oh, it's close.
4: Very close.
8: Oh. I was on your speech.
2: Willie Rushton, here's one for you. Sex World, Hot and Randy, Bizarre Desires, Tapestry of Passion.
9: They're all books by Barbara Cotton. Or cures for hamsters.
2: Do you know the real answer at all?
9: Yeah. I can't even remember the question. They're all dirty books.
2: They were the most popular sex films in London in 1980.
9: Oh.
2: Didn't see one.
4: You can't see in the
2: Mike
4: dark.
2: Harding, here are your selection now. Snakes, doors, teeth, mountains.
8: They've all been privatised by Margaret Thatcher.
4: All things you see after Newcastle Brown.
8: Probably something to do with Ma Young. She used to have a chippy down in...
2: Nothing to do with that at all, now. They're the most common subjects of dreams.
10: What were they again? Because
2: about
10: people around will be saying, I wonder what they were.
2: They were snakes, doors... sorry. Snakes, doors, teeth and mountains.
4: Teeth?
10: Teeth?
2: Haven't you ever had a dream about
4: this belter of a dream about teeth? I can just
10: these enormous mountainous teeth coming in through the door.
8: Eating a door.
9: These dreams, Mr. Ranson, will be no good to you.
2: Right, settle down, team. We'll play another round of that.
10: The snake.
2: Just to stop the laughter. We'll do another round. Tim, here's your selection now. Jane Austen, Ted Heath, Elizabeth I, and Florence Nightingale.
5: They all appeared on Lionel Blair's This Is Your Life.

0: No, Jane Austen, Ted Heath, Elizabeth I, and Florence Nightingale all never married.
1: Very good.
2: Well, that's really interesting, marriage. I was just, I'm gobsmacked now, I am.
3: Never married each other. I mean, that's.
4: Edward Heath.
2: I thought they all played the organ. I thought that might
4: be. You couldn't marry Elizabeth I. That's very interesting, Humph. I'm interested.
3: Very interesting.
0: Good. Yeah. Well, try this one. Try this one for size. Cyril Smith, Ian Paisley, Eric Heffer, and Geoffrey Dickens.
3: They've all appeared on the cover of Pumping Iron magazine.
2: And the back.
3: And the back.
2: And in the middle.
3: And I've seen them after Newcastle Brown.
0: They are, in fact, the four heaviest members of Parliament.
3: Good Lord.
0: Willie Rushton, here's a list for you. Superman, Batman, Henry VIII, a sea monster.
1: They all wore their underpants outside their surgical tights.
0: Absolutely right. Mike.
1: Now, actually, married.
0: As well as that, they were the, or are, the most popular fancy dress costumes, as everybody knows. Mike Harding, here's the list for you.
3: He's in a world of his own.
0: Right, Mike, here's your list. Telly Savalas, Elvis Presley, Pope John Paul II, the Queen.
2: They're the only people ever to get the money back from MFI.
0: Now, they were the subject of a popularity poll, and they were, in 1979, believe it or not, the most popular statues at Madame Tussauds.
3: Nurse!
2: That's fun.
1: How did anybody recognise them?
0: This is the point where I give the teams advance warning of the late arrivals that they'll be announcing later on in the programme. This week, they'll be announcing the late arrivals at the Health and Efficiency Ball.
3: Oh, what a good
0: Health
3: read.
0: Health and Efficiency Ball.
3: What a good read.
0: We're going on to
3: I get
0: a game
3: the gardening notes, you know.
0: Order.
3: Very kind of you, Newcastle Brown.
0: I'm just going to have a quiet word with Samantha. Deduct a few marks from you. I enjoyed that. Right, now. Game called Mad Wriggle, which is a musical round, which of course introduces Colin Sell at the piano. Sounds as though it introduces Colin Sell to the piano. Anyway, each team will give us a folk song.
3: He's studied the piano for many years, you know. And he said, yes, that's the piano.
0: Each team will give us a folk song on a specified subject. I'm going to ask now Tim and Willie to give Mike and Barry their subject for a folk song.
1: It's the Campanology Catch. Bell ringing.
2: Bells.
5: I'll sing of Quasimodo, who was Notre Dame's bell ringer.
3: Verily, in the noshing stakes, he was never known to linger.
5: I said, mon bellop, voulez vous a lamb chop? He did not hesitate.
3: He said, vous payez cette time, mon brave.
2: I'll pay you back when I get straight.
0: Okay, that wasn't bad. Mike and Barry, now, will you give Tim and Willie their subject, please, for a madrigal?
3: The Lay of Joan Rivers.

0: I apologize.
1: In fact, the only thing she didn't say was a word to Peter Tuck.
0: Clean that up, clean that up.
2: Tim's favourite game coming up now, the ad-lib poem. I'm going to give someone the first line of a poem and they continue until I buzz them and the next person continues and so on until we reach an artistic conclusion. And we're going to start with you, Willie Rushton.
3: I'm not here.
2: Seated one day at the organ, Samantha was heard to say...
3: Seated one day at the organ, Samantha was heard to say, how glad the local burghers will be to hear me play. When they come into the cathedral and sit down on those poofs.
2: Mike.
4: Their knees will bend so that they can kneel. If they didn't, it'd be tough.
5: Because they were kneeling on the... What do you call those things?
6: Hassocks.
5: They were kneeling on the hassocks.
6: I can remember that.
5: To save the weary limbs.
7: And then there was a silence. Just we had sung all the hymns. And then Samantha gave the sermon. I'll always remember it. She's the only preacher I've ever seen who brought her own pulpit. She talked of the loaves and the fishes. She talked of Lazarus who rose.
3: She talked of the Old Testament. She talked of the Pope's nose. And then she said, and this is simply my peculiar whim,
4: you can pick four hymns. She said, I'll have him, him, him, and him.
2: And we go on now to complete speeches. For this round, we're going to play some extracts from speeches by famous figures. And we just want the teams to complete them. One mark for a correct answer and several bruises for an incorrect one. We're going to start with you, Willie Rushton. And here's your speech, which you have to complete. It's by Robert Maxwell on newspapers.
8: I don't have time to get involved in the contents of newspapers.
9: That's why I bought the mirror.
2: Excellent. Mike Harding, here's one for you. This is a speech by Leon Britton.
10: Oh, my favourite.
11: I had a Dutch phase when I was... this was at school, really.
10: But the cap didn't fit.
3: Then I caught my finger in the dike. Patron was furious.
2: Barry, we're going to go to you now. And yours, Barry, your speech is Neil Kinnock on Labour leadership election.
12: I think that any of the candidates, certainly I can offer them the assurance there will be no bloodbath, there will be no punch-up.
7: It's going to be bloody boring.
2: Tim, here's one for you. This is Mrs. Thatcher on Russia.
13: They invoke the word democracy, but they practice single-party rule by a self-appointed oligarchy.
11: And that's what I most admire about them.
2: Willie Rushton, here's a speech by Arthur Scargill.
14: And I have no doubt in my mind that if it comes to a clash between Mr. McGregor, Mrs. Thatcher and the NUM, there's only going to be one winner.
3: Mrs. McGregor.
2: Okay, Mike, here's another one for you. This is Mrs. Thatcher again in Northern Ireland.
15: People came up to me and wished me a happy Christmas and said, please don't forget us. That was really why I came today, as most Christmases. Just to say...
10: Where am I?
2: Mike, Harry Cryer, here's one for you. A speech by Sir Keith Joseph.
6: We're not abolishing the universities. Don't talk as if they're being abolished. They will emerge from this painful transition
16: as great big teapots.
2: Okay, final one from you, Tim. And this is a speech by Derek Hatton.
17: I have not come here tonight to try and justify to you, or not justify to you, whether Militant exists or doesn't exist as an organisation.
5: I've come to read the meter.
2: Okay, well, now we go along to the round called Sing Along. And in this round, each panellist has to sing along with a disc. And once the tune and the tempo have been established, the sound of the disc will disappear and the panellist will be left on his own. After an embarrassing pause, the disc comes back and the panellist scores points if he's still with it. And we're going to start the round with you now, Barry. And you're going to sing along to Satisfaction by the Rolling Stones.

0: I can't get no when I'm driving in my car and a man comes on the radio telling me more and more about some useless information supposed to fire my imagination.
1: Brilliant, that was very good indeed. Willie, here's your one, and this is Rio by Mike Nesmith.
2: There's wings to the thought behind fantasy.

0: travel to Rio. Using the music for flight. There's nothing I know of in Rio, but it's something to do with the night. It's only a whimsical notion to fly down to Rio tonight. And I probably won't fly down to Rio. But then again, I just might.
1: Nowhere near it. Now they might.
2: I blame them.
1: Mike, you're going to listen to now and sing along with As Time Goes By Shirley Bassey.
3: You must remember this. A kiss
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0: by and when two lovers woo, they still say I love you. On that you can rely, no matter what the future brings, as time goes by.
1: I used to go out with her.
2: I don't think you ever got back.
3: Okay, Tim, here's yours, and you're going to sing along now to Sailing by Rod Stewart.

0: free. All together now, I am flying. I am flying like a bird across the sky. You thought I was sailing, but I am flying, passing high clouds to Scooby Wind.
1: Terrific, and you'll be surprised to hear Barry Cryer won that round. We're going to play Call My Bluff. We have our own version in which I shall play the part of Robert Robinson.
2: You haven't got the hair for it. Neither has he.
1: I shall want our team members to define a word that I shall give them, and then I shall then guess which is the true definition. And your word, teams, now, your word is underpants. Underpants. Let's start with you, Tim.
3: Underpants, small, hairy, green, edible fruit, juicy with soft pips. Underpants, usually pronounced gooseberry. That's one definition. The other is, it comes to Unterpanzer. Panzer, German, means coat of mail. Underpants, coat of mail, a cloak of the mail. It's things that masquerade as mail, useless bits of unsolicited rubbish that comes through my letterbox, like things, the AA guide to villages you never want to go to, and Reader's Digest, bingo cards, free film offers, Max Bygraves sing-along records, that's what. Under the cloak of mail, underpants. Or gooseberry.
1: Right. So, Barry, let's hear your definition.
2: Mine's very short. But you don't hear my problem.
3: Right, never leaves you.
2: It's French. It's French, not German at all. It's French. It's French for pause for thought. Count two and then think. Un deux pense.
1: Okay, what about you, Willie?
4: In the land where Barry would appear longer, Japan. In the old days, they used to have, in the ornamental lily ponds, bonsai lumberjacks, who would do their sort of log rolling on pencils. But this became very difficult and slow. So, brilliant as they are, Honda came up with these tiny Japanese craft, the Honda Punt. So the Honda Punts are tiny little craft for bonsai lumberjacks in Japan.
3: Got to be true.
1: Okay, now that leaves you, Mike, for your definition.
5: Well, the true definition, in fact, as everybody knows, is that underpants were named after a Welsh hero, Owain Deerpants, who in fact invented them. Owain Deerpants features in the Welsh poem The Mabinogion. So underpants come from the very first undergarments made by Owain from a deer skin. That's the...
1: Right, well, I've got to decide now which is the true one, and I'm going to dismiss immediately Tim's definition, the small, hairy fruit masquerading as male. So it's down to your Honda Punt, Willie. I think that's the correct answer. So now, can you...
2: Oh, Lordy, Willie.
1: And who has the right answer?
3: Colin.
2: Who'd have thought it?
1: I find this game painfully humiliating, so I'm going to... rush on now and invite the teams to announce the late arrivals at the Health and Efficiency Ball.
4: Striking a personal note, the Test joggers and their daughter, Ida Test joggers.
6: Well, I've taken it to be Health and Efficiency as in the magazine, so I've done nudists.
4: I hope you've whited out all the nasty bits.
6: Oh, I've got really weird ones. Sure.
3: So we can see.
6: But I've had them whited out.
3: Sir und Frau Pimples and their son Goose. Here's a regular visitor, Al Bran. And Minnie Ralwater. And back with the nudists.
2: I'd never left.
3: From Spain. Mr. and Mrs. I'd Trouser Snake and their son, Juan.
4: Back to the gymnasium. That's possible. Gymnasium would be quite good. I've done that.
3: And flora exercises. Back to the nudists. But combined with health, from Scotland, Mr. and Mrs. Shatako, and their son, the nude barbed wire vaulting champion, what, Shatako? And bestriding the nudists and the healthy, there is Rosy Cheeks.
2: Ah, oh, there's the steroids with the anabolics. Girl's called Anna, I can't remember the fella's name.
3: Frau and her Witterbout and their well-endowed daughter, Lottie Witterbout. I barked up the wrong tree with this one.
1: And back to the nudists. Here's Samantha with the final score. Goodbye from all of us, ladies and gentlemen, until next time.

0: 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The programme was produced by Paul Mayhew Archer.
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0: We present Tony Hancock, Sidney James, Bill Kerr, Hattie Jakes, and Kenneth Williams in...
1: Hancock's Half Hour.
2: Hey, Tub, have you seen Sid lately?
3: No, not since he sold me the tickets for last year's cup final.
2: When was that?
3: Yesterday.
2: Well, I met him this morning, and I don't know this. There's something different about him. He's changed, Tub.
3: He was putting on an act. How much did he touch you for?
2: Nothing. He bought me a drink.
3: Sid bought you a... I don't like this. It's the lull before the storm. He's up to something. He's hatching something out. I think we'd better stay in for a couple of weeks.
2: No, I don't think so. I've never seen Sid this way before. He's so quiet, sitting there staring into his glass of beer. He was miles away. Some guy at the bar dropped half a crown. Sid just stood there and let him pick it up.
3: You mean he didn't put his foot on it and tell the bloke to look somewhere else?
2: No, he didn't seem to notice it. Then when he left, he gave the violinist outside a couple of bob.
3: A couple of bob? He usually flashes his forged police badge and confiscates the take-ins.
2: Not this time. Gave him a couple of bob and asked him to play My September Love.
3: Well, I don't know. I don't know, but this is most odd. Certainly not like the Sid I know. I wonder what's happened.
2: Oh, perhaps he's got a letter from his granny. You know, they always affect him that way.
3: No, no, no. Couldn't be that. She's not out yet. There's more in this than meets the eye. He's trying to lull us into a false sense of security, ready for him to make his coup de grace. To quote a foreign language. He's planning a big killing, and I think he sees this as the knacker's yard.
2: Oh, that'll be Sid.
3: All right, don't panic. Put the valuables in the little safe. Put the little safe in the big safe. And hide it. Swallow the keys. That's it. Right.
4: Hello, Hancock. Mind if I come in?
3: Keep your distance. Just 1 minute. Raise your right hand. Do you solemnly swear not to pinch anything or in any way lay hands on or tamper with any of the furniture, fixtures and fittings, or remove same with intent to let or hire out to a third party for personal gain, or in any other way make a right steamer out of yours truly, so long as you shall remain under this roof, so help you?
4: I do.
3: And do you, William Montmorency Beaumont Kerr, spinster of this parish... No, no, never mind. I'm sorry. Get carried away a bit. Sid, you've given me your word.
4: Yes, all right.
3: Well, come on in then. Well, now, what can I do for you?
4: Hancock, I want to talk to you. Man to man.
3: William, leave the room.
2: No, I'm 2 years older than you. How do you expect me to learn about life if you keep sending me up to bed?
3: This may not be for your ears. Go and play with the soldiers.
2: No, I'm staying here.
3: They are precocious these days, you know. Go on, Sid. Sid, spell it out. What is it? Is it a W-O-M-A-N?
4: Y-E-S.
3: Not every word, Sid, only the important ones. We shall be here all day. So it's a W-O-M-A-N?
4: Yeah.
3: I thought so, a W-O-M-A-N. Are you in T-R-O... T-R-U... Well, what about her, then?
4: Well, it's like this.
3: Well, go on, I'm a man of the world.
4: Well, I don't know how to say
3: it. We're amongst friends, Sidney.
4: Well,
3: get to the meat.
4: You promise you won't laugh, will you?
3: Of course not.
4: I'm in love. You said you wouldn't laugh. I'm going.
3: No, don't go, Sid. No, Sid. I'm sorry. It's all right.
4: Look, I'm not laughing. Look.
3: I realise it's not funny.
2: oh, dear. Cupid with a black mask on.
4: Well, I admit it's a bit of a turn-up. I never felt this way before. I never had much to do with women. Just a little slap and tickle with the police women when they took me in. Well, you know, just to be sociable.
3: Yes, of course.
4: But this is different. It's got me right here. Right next to me shoulder holster.
2: Oh, isn't that romantic?
3: Straight out of Netta Musket, isn't it?
4: It really hit me when I woke up yesterday morning. I was laying in my little room. I rubbed my eyes and suddenly the world was a better place. I heard the little birdies twittering away in the trees. And the merry little cries of the children on the way to school. And the jolly calls of the tradesmen as they plied their wares along the street. The flowers waved and bent their heads towards me in silent greeting. And then suddenly, old Mr. Sun poked his merry round face above the chimney pots. As if to say, "Morning, Sydney." And I was suddenly aware of little golden sunbeams dancing on my counterpane, and a little voice within me whispered, "Sid,
1: you've been drinking."
4: "You've been drinking." "No, it didn't." It whispered, "Sid, you're in love."
3: "Well, who is she?"
4: "Your secretary, Miss Pugh."
2: "Oh, no, Sid, not Grizzly."
4: "Griselda, if you don't mind. I'm in love with her, Hancock."
3: "Bill, put the kettle on, loosen his boots, make some tea. Wrap him up in blankets, ring for the doctor. I think he's on his way, he's going."
4: "There's nothing wrong with me, I feel wonderful. I never felt better in my life."
3: "Well, that's fine then, what's all the trouble about? What do you want to talk to me for?"
4: "Well, Griselda doesn't know how I feel about her yet. I'm not even sure she likes me."
2: "I shouldn't think she's in a position to be fussy."
4: "Well, I haven't plighted my troth yet."
3: "I should hope not."
4: "Well, you see, Hancock, at heart I'm very bashful, especially with skirts. I don't know what to say to her. I go all red. Whenever she looks at me, I come all over funny. My heart thumps, and when she sits on my lap, my legs turn to jelly."
3: "Crushed to jelly is the expression."
4: "Yeah, I go all tongue-tied when I'm with her. I just can't pluck up enough courage to ask her to marry me. So that's why I've come to you."
2: "You want Tub to marry you?"
3: "Why don't you keep quiet? Idiot. You're determined to go through with this?"
4: "Yes."
3: "All right, then, what do you want me to do?"
4: "Well, she's your secretary."
2: "You don't have to worry about that. Your loss is our gain. Take her, please. We've been trying to get rid of her for weeks."
4: No. What I meant was, well, she's your secretary. You know all about her. How do you think I would have proposed to her? I'm so shy with girls. I don't know how to go about it."
3: "Why ask me?"
4: "Well, you're a man of the world."
3: True. He's right. I can't deny my own reputation. When I was in the Navy, first down the plank, Hancock, they called me. Never off it. A string of broken hearts from Melbourne Mary to Scarpa Flow. Pride of the home fleet and the terror of the China seas. One look at me square rig, they went berserk. You're right, Sid, you've summed me up. What I don't know about women could be written on the top of a pinhead with a pneumatic drill. So you want my advice on how to go about it?
4: If you don't mind.
3: A pleasure, Sidney. Only too pleased to give the novice the benefit of me 10 years of debauchery. The point is, which technique to use? How about technique 23? Very racy, that one. Rio de Janeiro, 1945, that was. Margarita, a peasant girl, not unlike your own case. She said she wanted to marry me. No. I said I wanted to marry her.
2: You wanted to marry her?
3: Now, but you've got to tell them something, haven't you? She was distant and proud, so I impressed her with my wealth. I bought a tandem. Never fails. Get them out in the country next to Mother Nature. It gets them going in no time.
4: Tandem, eh? No, I don't think so. I might have to do all the peddling.
3: That's true. You'd need legs like oak trees to shift her. Well, then, it'll just have to be the old favourite. Sid, the romantic music, the bunch of flowers, the box of chocks, and down on one knee.
4: She won't do that.
3: You great lump.
4: All right. I'm down on one knee and she's knocking back the chocolates. Now what do I say?
3: You won't have to say anything. She's so anxious to marry somebody, as soon as you're down on your knees, she'll be writing the invitations up.
4: Now look, I'm only doing this once in my lifetime and I want to do it properly. What do I say?
3: All right, now listen. Sweep her off her feet.
4: Yeah.
3: Play the great lover. You've got a line on the sofa, you see?
4: Yeah.
3: You put the sexy music on the gramophone.
4: Uh-huh.
3: You throw open the door.
4: And then?
3: You stand there, framed in the doorway. The old silk dressing gown glinting in the candlelight.
4: Yes, yes.
3: The music rises to a crescendo. You glide across the room and take her hand.
4: Go on.
3: You sweep her in your arms. Crush her to your aching breast. Shower her with kisses. And beg her to be your wife.
4: Well, I can see it now. It's all framed in my mind. I can hear the music playing as she lays on the sofa.
5: Griselda.
6: Sidney.
5: Griselda.
6: Sidney.
5: Griselda.
6: Sidney.
4: Now what do I say?
2: Oh, for... Glide across the room, take her hand and sweep her into your arms.
4: Oh, yes, yes, that's right. I'll start again. I can see it all now. Griselda.
6: Sidney.
4: Griselda, you look ravishing.
6: Oh, Sidney.
4: Now, don't move. Don't spoil such a vision of loveliness.
6: Oh, my darling, come to my arms.
4: Oh, you fascinating creature. You inflame a man's senses. Kiss me. Kiss me, you tantalizing siren, you.
6: No, Sidney. This is madness.
4: No, it's not. We're in love. Don't let's deny ourselves this magical moment.
6: Oh, Sidney. Sidney. Sidney.
4: Griselda.
6: Yes, Sidney.
4: Will you marry me?
6: Oh, yes. Yes.
4: Dear aunt, kiss me. Come, let us dance.

0: Babs!
1: What?
0: Stop waltzing around the room with a standard lamp.
1: I've got it, Hancock. I've got it. I can see it all now. I've got it all worked out in my mind's eye. Romantic. Sweep her off her feet.
0: Well, go on then. Go in and try it then.
1: Where is she?
0: In her office. Now, go on, boy. Throw open the door. Rush to her side and overwhelm her.
1: Right, here we go.

0: that carpet down.
1: What happened?
0: I slid on the carpet, banged into her, bounced off. She finished up in a fireplace with her head in a coal scuttle. And I said, Griselda, darling, you look ravishing.
1: What did she say?
0: She hit me with a typewriter.
2: What a fiasco. Sydney, you shouldn't have given her a chance. You should have pretended nothing had happened. You should have taken hold of her hand and said something like, Griselda, my little dove, I know I'm unworthy of you, but I love you. Marry me and make me the happiest man in the world.
3: Oh, Anthony, darling. I've been praying that you would ask me that. Of course I will.
2: Oh, then we'll go down and see. Pardon?
3: Oh, this is the happiest day of my life.
2: No, I don't think you quite understand.
3: Oh, I do understand. Oh, you were always a shy boy. That's why you sent Sydney in. I know, my dearest, you don't have to explain to me.
2: But I do. I wasn't proposing to you then. I was demonstrating.
3: Of course, you were going to wait till we were alone, but don't let's wait. Let's do it right away. I'll write out the invitations.
2: I told you. Look, dear. It's Sid who wants to marry you.
3: Oh, I'm sure he does, and I'm very flattered, Sidney. But after all, first come, first serve. Oh, I must get the bands put up. Till tonight, dearest heart. Now, this is my lovely day. This is the day I will remember the day.
2: Wasn't my fault, Sid. You saw what happened. I didn't have a chance.
0: If you take my little girl away from me, Hancock, I'll break every bone in your head.
2: I don't want her. It's not my hammer at all. Great big ugly thing she is.
0: Don't you insult my intended.
2: She's not your intended. Now she's mine. That's what bothers me. Trying to help you, I've landed myself right in the cart.
0: Well, what are we going to do? You mustn't marry her.
2: I don't intend to. You're welcome to her.
0: But she don't want me. She wants you.
2: So do 1,000 other women. I can't just throw myself down the drain like this. We've got to work out a plan of campaign.
0: Well, it's going to be very difficult. She's a very determined girl. Once she sets her mind on something, she plows through like a steamroller.
2: A very apt description. You leave it to me, Sid. I'll think of something.

0: I hear she set the date, Tub.
1: Shut up.
0: Well, has she?
1: 2 weeks from today, if you must gloat.
0: Well, why don't you just tell her that you're not going to marry her?
1: I can't get near her. I haven't seen her since that tragic day it all happened. She's just going ahead with all the arrangements and sending me all the bills. £300 for a trousseau.
0: Well, that's not surprising. They had to reopen 3 cotton mills to do it.
1: If only I could get to see her just for a minute. But no, she says it's unlucky for the bride and groom to meet before the wedding ceremony. If only I could persuade her it's unlucky to meet after it, I might go through with it.
0: Well, you'd better hurry up and do something. I saw Sid sharpening his bicycle chain yesterday.
1: All right, don't panic, don't panic. Pull yourself together. Don't worry, I'll think of something. Dear Bill, where's the chair? Chair, quick, put the chair underneath me.
0: Why, what's wrong?
1: Oh, my heart, the old heart. I've just had a very nasty shock. I just caught her down the high street trying on her wedding dress. Oh, it was ghastly. She looked like Moby Dick, the white whale.
0: Well, you've got to do something. There's only 3 days left. Sid called round again this morning.
1: What did he say?
0: Oh, I didn't see him. I just found the ace of spades stuck on the front door with a big knife. You haven't got much time left, Hub.
1: Don't worry, Bill. Don't worry, I'll think of something. Dear Griselda, the nearer our wedding day gets, the more I think you ought to know something about my past. It is not generally known that I am weak in the head. Centuries of inbreeding amongst the aristocratic Hancocks have unfortunately resulted in a long line of congenital idiots, of which I am the most recent and the most congenital. I will therefore not hold you to your bond, hoping this finds you, as it leaves me, hanging upside down from the chandelier in tropical kit. I am yours, etc.
2: Dear Anthony, I am in receipt of yours of the 23rd instant. Much as I was shocked by the contents, I feel now more than ever that it is my duty to marry you and look after you till death do us part. Your ever loving and devoted...
1: Dear Griselda, forgive the spidery writing, but I'm not well again. I'm lying in bed in the throes of another attack of the plague. I knew those 3 years playing the piano in the opium dens of Shanghai would catch up on me sooner or later. It's our bad luck it should happen on the eve of our wedding, but I'm sure you will understand that I can no longer hold it.
2: Dearest, darling Anthony, how could I desert you in your hour of need? I will send a stretcher to bring you to the ceremony. Have patience, my darling.
1: Dearest Griselda, surprise, surprise, my wife and 15 children whom I thought dead arrived today. Arrived today from Afghanistan. Ah, yes, of course, I can now no longer hold you to our bond. I am yours truly.
2: Dear Mr. Hancock, if you don't marry me tomorrow, I shall sue you for every penny you've got.
1: Dear Miss Pugh, I'll see you in church.
0: You ready, Tub? The car's waiting.
1: Yes, I'm ready. How do I look?
0: Oh, very smart. I like you with white hair.
1: It turned in my sleep last night. If you can call it sleep. Ankle deep in fag ends when I got up this morning.
0: Incidentally, Sid sent some flowers round this morning.
1: Oh, that was nice of him.
0: It was a wreath.
1: He's still... Annoyed, then?
0: Annoyed? He's going berserk.
1: Don't worry, Bill, don't worry. I've thought of something. Come on, let's get in the car. All right, driver, to the airport.
3: Oh,
0: Well, here we are, Tubb, the registrar's office.
1: She's thought of everything. Why didn't somebody tell me her brother was driving the car?
3: I'm cornered.
0: Look, you still got a chance. Perhaps she hasn't turned up.
1: What? If I know her, she's been here with her thermos since they opened yesterday morning.
4: Hello, Hancock.
3: Oh, Sid. What are you doing here?
4: I thought I'd find you here.
3: What, the registry office? No, no. You've got it wrong. Just passing by. On my way to the post office, just hobbling down to get me supplementary petrol coupons.
4: Don't give me that. I saw my little Griselda arrive a few minutes ago. I'm warning you, Hancock. You'll never carry her across the threshold.
1: Now, but a gang of us might be able to manage it.
4: I'm coming in with you to see what happens. You better hurry up and think of something, chum, because if you marry her, there'll be a lot of confetti all over the pavement.
1: And very nice, too.
4: And most of it'll be you.
1: Oh, I see. Oh, don't worry, Sid. Don't worry. I'll think of something.

0: Don't worry, Sid. I'll think of something.
1: You got about 3 minutes, mate. Here comes the registrar.
0: Yes, I'll appeal to him. I'll get him to stop the ceremony. Your Honor, before we start the contest, I'd like to say this marriage has been forced upon me. I've had a change of heart. The good lady is not for me. It's a ghastly mistake. I think we'd best forget all about it and go home.
2: Oh, go on. You're the fourth one this morning.
0: Oh, well, we're all right now. Anything he does can't be legal. 10-1 he's brought the wrong forms.
2: No, I haven't. Now then, what are we launching this boat for?
0: This is a wedding.
2: Oh, yes, of course. Where's the bride?
3: Here I am.
2: Oh, are you sure it's not a launching?
3: Get on with it, you idiot.
2: I am, and I. Still, never mind. Takes all sorts to make a world. Well, now, we are gathered here today to witness the joining together of these two people in matrimony. I'm not bad for a beginner, am I?
0: No, I... Oh, very good.
2: I've got a good voice for it, haven't I? It's sort of, commanding.
0: Yes. I would have said stentorian.
2: Ooh.
0: You haven't been here long, then?
2: No, it's my first day. I used to be an undertaker.
0: That's a change from weddings, isn't it?
2: No, same thing, only a different motor car.
0: Well, you had me fooled. If I'd seen you in a crowd, at a football match, or in the tube, I'd have picked you out straight away.
2: Would you?
0: Yes, got registrar written all over you.
2: Go on.
0: No, no. No, really, it's your bearing. It's the way you sort of hold your head.
2: Sort of to one side, with the right eyelid drooping.
0: That's it, and the weak mouth.
2: The quizzical look.
0: That's it. Brainy. Like George Bernard Shaw without the beard. The sort of man I'd follow to the ends of the earth.
2: Well, I only live at Clapham.
0: All right, then I'll follow you.
3: Come back. I'm waiting to get married.
2: Oh, go on then. Don't take no notice of us.
3: You are conducting the ceremony.
2: Oh, yes, so I am. All right, then. We are gathered here today to witness George Bernard Shaw without the beard, eh?
0: A dead ringer. With just a dash of H.G. Wells, of course.
2: Oh, of course. You're a very observant man.
0: May I say you command the utmost trust? I bet you never make any mistakes.
2: No, I'm not infallible. Out of 4 weddings I've had here this morning, 1 I got right, 2 I married to the best man, and 1 to the organist.
3: Do you mind? Can we get on with the ceremony? I'm hungry.
2: All right. We are gathered here...
3: We've been through that.
0: Let him do it. I like that bit. Give the gent a fair hearing, please.
3: I know what you're trying to do. You're trying to get out of it. Well, it won't work. Get to the I do bits.
2: Do you, Anthony Aloysius St. John...
0: Hey. What about the old we are gathered here, then? I insist on a fair trial.
3: Start with the I do.
0: I know my rights. We are gathered here.
2: No, we are gathered here. So, do you take this man to be your husband?
3: I do.
2: I now pronounce...
0: Wait a minute. What about asking me?
2: Do you...
0: No.
2: Well, wait till I asked you. Oh, wait a minute. I've turned over 2 pages. I missed the ring bit out. Where's the ring?
0: The ring. Saved. I haven't got one. The reprieve has come through. All go home. There's no ring. All round the boozer. There's no ring. There's no ring. There's no... Goodbye. Thank you.
3: I have a ring.
0: Oh. You've got... I bet it fits, too.
3: Perfectly. I had it made to measure.
2: Right, come on, give us the ear. Now. Now. You place your hand over hers. I place mine over yours. Now, you bring your other one up and put it on mine. Now you. Now me. Look how high we are getting.
3: Will you get on with the wedding?
2: Yes, I say so. We've had a little laugh. Better get on with it. After all, there's a lot of other mugs waiting. Put your hands together, place them on mine, take the ring. Now say after me, with this ring I thee wed.
4: With this ring I thee wed.

0: Well, it's all over, Sid. Here they come.
1: It's not all over. It's just started. Wait till I get hold of Hancock.
0: Well, she's a married woman now, Sid.
1: Yeah, she'll be a widow as soon as he pokes his head out that door.
0: Here she comes now. Hey, she's by herself.
2: Oh, Sidney. Take me away from here.
1: There, my little dove. Don't cry. What's that nasty man done to you?
2: Oh, don't talk about it. The brute!
0: What gives?
1: We'll soon find out. Here comes Hancock with a registrar. It's all your fault, your great oaf.
3: No, it wasn't. I told you to put the ring on the third finger.
1: I did put it on the third finger.
3: Yeah, but not on my third finger.
1: Well, how was I to know all those hands wrapped round each other? I didn't know I'd married you.
3: Well, it's too late now. Come on, we'll be late for our reception.
1: I'm having this annulled, you know. It won't hold in a court of law. We'll have the grub and the booze and that's it. Finished. Half a minute, hold still for the photographers. That's right. Three postcards and the full set and the white album. As I was saying, I've never been so humiliated and embarrassed in all my life.
4: This has been Hancock's Half Hour, starring Tony Hancock with Sidney James, Bill Kerr, Hattie Jakes and Kenneth Williams. Theme and incidental music composed and conducted by Wally Stott. Show written by Alan Simpson and Ray Gorton. The program which was recorded was produced by Dennis Mayne Wilson.

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6: And so say all of us, Warren!
7: I say, it's dashed decent of you to concur.
6: Isn't it? What's this 1957 bill of fare, mate?
7: It's a goon show called The Rent Collectors.
6: Now I ask.

0: In a lonely mountain bog in the Pennines, the chill wind blew a tattered fragment of newspaper onto the face of a sleeping gentleman.
1: Moriarty, do you see that fragment of newspaper which has just been blown onto the frontal lobes of that disgusting Lithuanian shepherd?
2: Yes. Hand me my mutton chop telescope.
1: There you are.

0: fasting Lithuanian shepherd.
1: Yes, hand me my mutton chop telescope.
0: There you are.
1: Yes, I can read it. Good night! Listen to this.
0: What?
1: Cran and Partners, commissioners for oaths, will pay handsomely for men willing to face the hazards of rent collecting in the Fian district of East Acton.
2: Come on, Elsie, quick, let's do it!
3: What's next now? Mr. Patrick Murphy of no fixed abode, 7 pence halfpenny behind in his rent. What? drat that modern melody woman. What do you, what does it mean?
4: The cat wants to go out.
3: What makes you think that, Min?
4: He just put his hat and coat on.
3: Dear, oh dear, why do we have to have a loony moggy that insists on wearing a hat and coat? Why can't he be like other cats and just wear a knitted pullover, I guess? Now, where was
5: it? Because the dog's wearing the pullover, you know that. It's his turn to wear the pullover, you know that.
3: Back to my writing. Mrs. Spawn, 11 and 4 pence. What is it now, Minnery?
4: Can't you hear, Henry? There's no one knocking at the door.
3: Then I won't answer it, Min. You never know who it might not be.
4: But it might not be somebody we know.
3: Oh, then I'd better see who isn't there.
0: Good evening. My name is Gritpipe Finn. Later, Neddy, later.
6: Hey, three, no posh chat yet.
0: Yes, you'll get your posh chat later,
6: Neddy. Red lies are my skin. Hey, three. Well, yes. It's all right for some.
7: You're going on a
6: bit. Peter, not a loo, hern.
0: Now, get back in the wings, will you?
6: You'll be no bloody luck for you then.
0: Now, Moriarty. Will you do the talking while I take the part of Mr. Cran?
1: All right, good pipe. Now, are you ready?
3: Yes, I'm ready. Now, what do you want?
1: We want the job as rent collectors.
3: Yes, where the job is?
1: Yes.
3: Collecting the rent from some tenants of ours.
1: Oh.
3: You see, they owe us £8,000, 11 and 4 pence in arrears.
1: In arrears?
3: Of which £1,000 is yours if you can collect it.
1: £1,000? We'll do it. Well, what's the address?
3: Death Grange, Slaughter Hill.
1: That place?
3: Yes.
1: We'll never do it, Gritpipe. It's more than our life's worth to go
6: what
1: to
6: what about a... me? What about the acting part of a cat sat on the bat and drinking brandy all night? I've been doing it there.
0: Why not? You always do.
1: Wait a minute. Come here, little Neddy. Put down that goatskin full of brandy and answer me one question. Have you ever heard of Death Grange, Slaughter Hill?
6: No. Is it a holiday camp?
1: Oh! This is just the Charlie.
0: Yes. I'll do the talking, Moriarty.
1: Right, and I'll put in the punctuation.
0: Neddy.
1: Comma.
0: Comma. How would you like to earn £5?
1: Question mark.
0: All you have to do is to go and collect the rent from Death Grange.
1: Full stop.
6: Certainly. How do I...
1: Just get on this bus.
6: Does it go past the house?
1: Yes, but you can jump off.
6: Right, goodbye.
8: First, please, oh, first, please.
6: Slaughter Hill, please.
8: Slaughter Hill, you're asking for trouble, you are.
6: No, I'm asking for a ticket. You're too tall for me. 41, please.
8: Fourpence, it's sixpence to Slaughter Hill.
6: Oh, right-o. Little does she know that it's actually 90.

0: A little dizzy, nervous. I'm not even the conductress on this. Slaughterhill!
1: Well, stop the bus then.
0: Not likely. It won't catch our stop in here. You'll have to jump for it.
1: Right, hop!
2: Oh, dear children. Look what has happened to poor Uncle Harry.
3: On arrival in the canal, Seagoon immediately inflated his May West, blew up his rubber dinghy, put on his water wings, and sank like a stone. Which, of course, brings us to Max Geldrey.

0: cries of help.
1: Paul Pilsman Wolf.
2: Which one are you answering?
1: Here.
2: Gad, you're cutting it fine.
3: Now, Nettie, watch all the noise about.
2: I have it on good authority that I'm drowning.
4: For a fee of 1 and 6, we can salvage you.
2: Right.
4: Thank you. And here is a waterproof receipt.
2: Just the thing for my submerged accountant. And now... I'm going down for the third time!
5: The second time! That'll be another 7 pence.
2: What for?
5: For keeping count of the number of times you go down. Thank you.
2: Now, please help me out. I've paid you 2 shillings already.
4: 2 and a penny, Neddy. And that'll be another 0.5 crown for keeping your account. Now, let us help you into the boat.
3: No! No, Neddy. You want to be taken ashore?
2: Of course.
3: 1 shilling, please.
2: I haven't any more money.
5: No more money?
2: No!
6: What am I in, friends?
2: Dear listeners, left alone in the canal with no hope of rescue, I was forced to swim to the bank and climb out. Gus!
7: Aldo. What's it there, mate?
2: Constable!
7: Caught you in the act, didn't I, my dear? Swimming in the canal, thereby contravening by law 37.
2: But I had to swim, oh toothless one. Otherwise I'd have drowned.
7: There are no law in this village against drowning, only swimming. Swimming is a criminal offence. You're not to appear before the magistrate, my dear. Ain't nobody swam in the canal since old Jim Prong fell in. Since old Jim Prong fell in dead drunk in his long underwear.
2: And did he have to go in front of the magistrate?
7: He was the magistrate. Say it again, my little darling. You heard what he said. Come on, you're for the High Court a little filth, Mac. But don't worry, my dear, I'll stand by you.
2: Why?
7: It'll make me look taller.
2: That's disease, the curse of the seagull!
8: Silence and cursing! The court will stand for his worship, the Lord Chief Magistrate of Little Filth Mac.
9: Hello, me old dears. Now then, is everybody nice and comfortable?
10: I'm not!
9: Nobody's worried about you. Here, and keep away from them pigs. We don't want them to catch anything before the cattle show. Right, now I declare that I will try the prisoner fairly and that I am entirely unbiased one way or the other. Right?
8: Right, sir.
9: Good. Now, Tom, just run across the road and get some good strong rope. Now then, Mr. Spriggs, did the jury swear the oath?
8: Yes, sir.
11: Yes, sir.
9: Did the prisoner swear?
8: I never heard such language, sir.
9: Right, then proceed with the evidence.
8: Right, sir. The prisoner was apprehended while swimming in the canal. When brought before me, he was soaking wet and dripping without due care and attention. I asked him his name, and he said it was Tissue.
9: Chinese prisoner, eh?
2: What nonsense! My name is
8: You see, he admits it, sir.
9: Well, you've heard all the evidence. Now, what shall we do to the prisoner?
12: Hang him. Little bootlad, 2 hangings this year, or we only had one.
9: It'd be a chance of catching up with him, wouldn't it?
12: Let's hang him now.
9: Oh, no. Come.
12: Come on, hang him now.
9: No.
12: You can't beat the long streets like it.
9: No, you can't hang him now. Got to get the tickets printed and send the invitations out.
12: Yes, and then there's the village band. They'll have to get some practice in.
9: They were shocking last time. That wasn't fair to the prisoner. I mean, you could see he was upset. Well, this time we must pick a nice tune. Something like, where be that there blackbird too? I know where he be.
13: He knows I know he. He knows I be at a ree. Where be that blackbird too? Up that words of tree.
9: very much. Very kind of you, but save it for the hanging, if you don't mind.
2: This is ridiculous. You can't hang me.
9: He's right, you know. He hasn't got a neck. All right, then. All right, my dear. 100 years hard labor.
2: 100 years? I'll never do it.
9: Well, do as much as you can.
2: I insist on appealing.
9: Oh, well, you'll have to see the squire about that. You'll find him at Death Grange.
2: Death Grange.
9: Death Grange.
2: Death Grange. Death Grange. What a bit of luck, dear listeners. That's the place where I have to collect the rents. I can kill 2 stones with 1 bird.
0: All right, I'll show you the way, old man. Just follow me. Have you heard the story of old Mother Hubbard? I'm sure that everyone knows. Now, you must have heard it. But if you haven't, this is the way it goes.

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Doggone, said the little dog, that ain't the thing to do. If you were hungry and you wanted a bone, I'd find one someplace for you. So old Mother Hobbit just closed up a cupboard and she went out into the street. 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

0: By nightfall, I reached the Grange. 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Through a crack in the portcullis, I perceived two of the inmates and managed to overhear their conversation.
1: It's train. Do you like exercise, girls? Why don't you earn them?
2: I'm not here yet.
1: I'm hearing things. Say something, little friend. I call it a barker. I'm glad I have got company. Strain!
2: God, oh, bottle. What are you doing?
3: Hey,
2: now, bottle, all night was outside. I heard you straining inside.
1: Yes, you... I was straining.
2: Were you straining from the inside?
1: I was straining from the inside while I was inside outside.
3: Yeah, fine, fine.
2: I love all that Aldous Huxley stuff. I love that one. Now then, what were you straining for, bottle?
1: It's my new correspondence course in muscle tight development. Straining the tight heaves.
2: Do some.
1: Heaving tight strains. Pull tug. Wrench lift. Wiki wiki wiki. Makes funny face. Wait for applause, not the sausage. Pull tug lift. My cowboy wrist strap has flown off my muscular wrist.
2: Yeah. You're going all the way down to your ankle without touching your body, isn't it?
1: Yeah.
2: Well, when did you start this muscle tight pose?
1: I'm starting it as soon as I can get this brown paper parcel open. Cardboard heat!
2: That's my trousers!
1: Oh, look, there it is. The Munro chest expander. Arthur Millen recommended me to this, you know, Dad.
2: Oh. He must have had the view from the bridge, then.
1: Yeah. It says here, guaranteed to put 2 inches on your chest.
2: Oh, let me see how big your chest is before you start. Lift up your arms. Here, let me help you. Let me see now. 8 inches. Including shoulders, yeah?
1: 8 inches? Oh, if I'd known my chest was as big as that, I would not have sent for this, silly sir.
2: 8 inches isn't very big, you know, bottle.
1: Oh, no, but I was breathing out. Oh. When I breathe in, it is different, you know. Oh. Look. No.
2: 7.5.
1: See the difference?
2: Yeah.
1: Now, this chest expander can put 2 inches on.
2: Two?
1: What's this? Stretch in. Stretch. And then measure it quick.
2: 6.75.
1: I've been swindled. Send it back, my good man.
2: Very well, Lord Bluebottle. You're not really a lord, folks, but this is a gentleman's rest home, and we got a humor him here, you know.
4: Dr. Eccles.
2: What is it, my good man?
4: He's not really a doctor, ladies and gentlemen, only this is a gentleman's rest home and we have to humour them, you know.
5: Major Bloodlock, sir. Enemy are approaching, sir.
4: What? Sound alarm. Blue
6: Bottle.
4: Man the cannon. Echoes.
2: You are?
4: Man Blue Bottle. Can you see anything?
2: Yeah, there's a man down there outside the moat.
4: Hold your fire, lad. Oh, what tribe are you?
6: Tribe? I'm Welsh.
4: That does it. Fire!
6: Don't shoot! I'm Lady Seagull. I want to talk to you.
4: He might be a king's messenger. Let him in. But make him give the password, which is, I don't know.
2: I don't know. Okay. I'll go box him. Hello, my good man. Now then, what's the password?
0: I don't know.
2: Oh, we got it right first time. Come on.
4: Thank heaven you got through, young ensign. Now, any news of General Gordon?
0: General Gordon? He was killed in Khartoum.
4: What? This is terrible. No reinforcements. He shall never hold out against all these savage brown tribesmen. Eccles.
2: John Major.
4: Fire! And have to pour me another brandy, will you?
5: I'm sorry, sir. All European-type brandy has all been drunk, sir.
4: What? Oh, Bawani, this means a horrible death by thirst.
0: But there's a tub full of water over there.
4: We can't use that.
0: Why not?
4: No soap.
0: How about that well?
4: I think it's dry.
5: Try it.
0: Well, you can soon find out by the echo. Listen. Hello? Hello? Help! Help!
4: Good heavens. What?
0: There's a man down there calling for help. Are you all right? Are you all right? Yes, I'm all right. Yes, I'm all right.
7: No need to bother. He's all right.
4: Must be
5: dirty. The Northwest Frontier tribesmen are attacking again without Jack.
4: What? Fire!
0: Major Bloodnut, please. What's all this about tribesmen attacking here in the middle of England?
4: England? You've got a touch of the sun, old lad. This is Afghanistan. Abdul, bring me a bottle of my last stand home-brewed whiskey. I can't bear the sight of those sun-drenched mountains any longer.
0: Sun-drenched mountains? Where?
4: Outside. I never allow them in the house.
0: But this is England, I tell you. Out there is a green field with trees and hedges.
4: So you can see them too, can you? Abdul, the mirage is stronger than ever today.
5: Major, look! 2,000 tribesmen are attacking our...
4: What? Fire!
0: Major, I can't see any tribesmen attacking.
4: That's funny, neither can I. Hand me that bottle of whiskey here. Now I can see them.
0: Major Brudnock, I've come for your back rent amounting to £8,000, 11 and fourpence.
4: Pardon?
0: Your back rent, £8,000, 11 and fourpence.
4: I can't hear you. That blasted brass band started again.
0: Brass band? I can't hear them.
4: Have a drink of this whiskey.
0: That stopped them.
4: And the tribesmen have broken for lunch. Abdul, what's the total today?
5: 148 bottles of brandy, sir. Shall I get some more?
4: Yes, yes, yes, certainly. No, no, no, I mean, certainly not. I don't want it to become a habit.
2: It has.
4: I tell you what you can do, though.
5: What, sir?
4: Fire!
0: Major, please. I must speak to you.
5: I want to speak to you.
0: The people in the village are going to hang me.
4: I know. I've been asked to do the catering.
0: But they're going to hang me for nothing.
4: That's damn charitable of them. They usually charge all kinds of things, you know.
0: I'm desperate, here it says. Please! I love when desperate.
4: No, Ted Ray laughing, please.
0: Can't you send a reprieve for me?
4: I suppose I could, for a consideration.
0: All right. How much?
4: Well, let me see. Shall we say, £8,000, 11 and fourpence?
0: Ah!
8: That was The Goon Show, a BBC recorded program featuring Peter Sellers, Harry Secombe and Spike Milligan, with Bernard Miles, the Relentry Quartet, Max Geldray and the orchestra conducted by Wallace Stott. Script by Spike Milligan and Larry Stevens, announcer Wallace Greenslade, a program produced by Pat Dixon.

0: by the time there was an engineer.
1: Choo-choo Charlie was his name, we hear.
0: He had an engine and he sure had fun. He used good and plenty candy to make his train run.
2: Charlie says, love my good and plenty. Charlie says, really rings the bell. Charlie says, love my good and plenty. Don't know any other candy that I love so well.
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6: Look, Alfred, there's one.
7: Cool, so there is Arthur. Oh, what a lovely cigarette in. I'll pick it up and put it in our little tin.
6: Here, it's another one.
7: I got it.
6: And another one.
7: Good for you.
6: Oh, it's only half smoked, too.
7: Oh, this must be our lucky day, Alfred.
6: Lummy, look down there, Arthur. The cigar end. Pick it up, quick.
7: Stow me, there's another good fag end down here.
6: Oh, look, and another one.
7: Oh, this is a good place, isn't it?
6: Yes, mate, we'll come here again.
8: That was an excerpt from Tobacco Road. Yes, each week at this time, we shall be bringing you a play to remember, which may also help you to forget the next half hour.
9: However, for those with a strong disposition, here is a sort of radio show which is beyond our ken. Among those taking part are Fidgepot Thunderflash II, Arlene Peabody, George the Singing Postman and his registered male voice choir, Carlton Greenhouse, Miss Tallulah Tenniscoat.
10: I bet she played ball.
9: And to continue, Mordaunt Crankenflake, the Maharaja of Merthyr Tydfil, and of course Mr. Kenneth Horne, who prefers to remain anonymous. Ladies and gentlemen, Kenneth Horne.
11: Well, good evening and welcome to the first show in the third series of Beyond Our Ken. Well, first of all, I would like to thank everybody who individually who wrote in and asked for another series. But I'm afraid it's just not possible. No one wrote in. However, here we are back again, so let me, as usual, tell you some of the things that have happened since we last met. Last month, for instance, I went to my doctor for a check. But unfortunately, he was broke as well. So being a bit browned off, I decided to fly away in search of the sun. Well, I couldn't find any. Oh, I was whitened off. Then, a few weeks ago, I started going to arts classes, and I shall never forget my first visit. When they brought in the model, some of the other chaps in the class behaved disgracefully. Most of them went... One or two of them shouted out...
12: Lovely, beautiful, enchanting!
11: Quite a few simply muttered... Well, personally, I couldn't understand all the fuss. You'd think they'd never seen a bowl of fruit before. However, what I wanted to tell you about happened last month. One night, I took a good look round the living room of my flat and decided that everything in it was rather dull and old-fashioned. But I couldn't really get rid of Mrs. Horne, so I thought it might be a good idea to have the place redecorated. Immediately, therefore, I got in touch with those fashionable home decorators, Arthur Figley and Sons. And on Monday morning, they arrived. Ah, oh, good morning. Do come in. Now, which one of you is Mr. Arthur Figley?
13: That is me, Mr. Orne. Sometimes referred to as the Norman Hart Nell of the building trade. How do you do? This gentleman here in the cloth cap, take it off, Fred, doesn't it, lad? Is my mate. Norman.
14: Morning, Governor.
11: Morning. I say, Mr. Figley, he looks rather ill.
13: Oh, take no note of his white face. He washed himself in the wrong bucket, didn't you, Norman?
14: Yes, I've got a touch of distemper, that's all.
11: And who is this third gentleman standing here in the floral shirt and chintz trousers?
13: Oh, I didn't think you'd notice him. Yes. May I present our interior design expert, Mr. Nigel Wallflower?
15: Oh, look, isn't it glorious? All pink and shiny and beautifully polished.
13: He likes you, Mr. Orne.
11: Well, I'm glad about that.
15: No, don't move, Mr. Horn. Oh, it's breathtaking. Sunlight shining through that stained glass window is making pretty little patterns all over your head.
13: Oh, he's a rare one for colour, isn't Nigel?
11: Well, perhaps you'd like to start work, eh?
14: I'd like a cup of tea.
13: Be quiet, Norman.
14: But I'm thirsty and...
13: Norman!
14: Oh, I would like a cup of tea.
13: In fact, Norman, another sound out of you and I'll lag your pipes. Oh, I'm so sorry, Mr. Orne.
11: All right, well, now the room is here. Oh, hello, Prudence.
16: Oh, I shan't be a minute, Mr. Orne. I've got dust sheets over the furniture. And look, I've put paper all over the floor.
11: Oh, Prudence, I meant newspaper.
16: Oh.
11: Well, never mind. Come in, gentlemen.
13: Righto, Norm. Let's get down to it. Hello. What's this, Mr. Orne? There's a nasty, dirty crack down the wall.
11: Yes, Pigley, I know. I'm afraid I wrote it there at a party.
13: Down the wall?
11: Oh, the Chinese party.
13: Oh. Oh, yes. Highly whimsical.
15: Well, now, Mr. Hall, can we discuss the decor? I suggest something madly gay. About murals all round the wall.
13: Oh, yes, that's an idea. He does them murals very well, doesn't he?
11: Well, no, I don't think so.
15: Ah, what about a nice Czech wallpaper?
11: No, I prefer British, I think.
15: I've got it. Got it?
11: You have?
15: Yeah, a sudden flash of inspiration, you understand. What this room needs is a blaze of colour.
11: Huh?
15: Now, that wall... purple background with orange stars on it. That wall, green and red diagonal stripes. Over there, mauve and yellow polka dot. And here, turquoise blue and maroon.
11: With pink curtains, I suppose.
15: Oh, for heavens, no. That would clash dreadfully.
11: Well, could I suggest something? I'd like a nice puce wallpaper with red roses on it.
15: Of course. Why did I think of it? Absolutely revolutionary, Mr. Orne. Most daring and bizarre. You'll be the talk of the neighbourhood. There he goes, they'll say, the man with the most exclusive and unique wallpaper in Kensington.
11: Have you got any?
15: Loads of it. Pigley, you've got the rolls, haven't you?
13: No, I come by bike today.
15: Pigley!
13: Oh, yes, the floral wallpaper, yes.
15: Good. Well, now, there's just the paint to settle. Naturally, you'll have the colourised super gloss enamel emulsion satin lustre finish.
11: Oh, couldn't I just have white paint?
15: It is white paint. But, well, I mean to say, we couldn't possibly call it white paint in the train.
11: Why not? What's the difference?
15: About £4.10 a tin. Well, I must be off.
11: Goodbye, Mr. Wallflower.
15: And a beautiful oyster shell and beach goodbye to you.
13: Now, say, Mr. Orne, one favour we might ask of you, Norm and me. We get a bit lonely on the job. Could we have a little music while we work?
11: Of course, I'll switch the wireless on.
17: 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And now it's time for Songs for Swinging House Decorators, and here is your resident vocalist.
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11: Good heavens, it's Pat Lancaster. Well, what a coincidence, it says here.

0: Jolly nice to hear Pat again, and in such fine voice.
1: Well, here we are at last.
2: We're down to Gnome, the char dear.
1: I'm not a char. I'm Mr. Horn's personal maid. Here you are. Tea for two. And I made you some sandwiches.
3: Tart?
1: No, they're sardine. Anything for you, sir?
0: Oh, no thanks, Prudence. I think
3: just look at this tea.
2: I've never seen anything like it.
1: All right, you two. You needn't make fun of my tea. Someday you may be old and weak yourselves.
0: Well, I figure we'll leave you to it. And remember, when you get to the paint, two coats.
2: Oh, I always wear two coats. Saves getting me Savile Row suit splashed.
0: You're right. Well, now, make a nice job of it. Figley, haven't you finished this room yet? You've been at it a week.
2: Well, I happen to be a very meticulous workman. My reputation, you know.
0: Well, then what are those fingerprints over the new paints?
2: Ah, well, in all my work, one can detect the hand of Arthur Figley. I would ask you in all humility to feast your eyes on the very lovely, nay, enchanting decor the room now boasts. Have a good chance.
0: Yes, it's very... just a minute. What on earth's that? Look, that huge bulge in the wallpaper there.
2: Oh, my word, yes, you're dead right. Sheer carelessness. Gnome, come and have a look. Look, where's he got to?
0: Figley, I think Norman is that bulge in the wallpaper.
2: What? Norman, is that you behind the roses? Oh, dear, I must have put that bit on without looking. He will lean against the wall, you see. All right, Norm. I'll get you out. All right, mate.
4: Yes, I think so.
2: He's a brave lad, isn't Norm?
0: Yes, he certainly is. Well done, Norman. Very courageous of you to stick it out in there.
4: Thank you, sir. It was nothing. You know us British when we've got our backs to the wall?
0: Yes. I bet you didn't expect to get decorated so early in life, eh?
2: Well, we'd better repair the damage.
0: I hope you'll be quick about it, Figley. I'm expecting, rather an important visitor this afternoon.
2: A lady, no doubt.
0: Yes, there's no doubt she is a lady.
2: Odd luck, sir.
0: All right, Figley, that's enough. Now, remember, I want the pair of you out of here by 2:30. Oh, and Figley.
2: Yes, sir.
0: See that Norman doesn't get plastered again.
5: Hello. Mr. Hall.
0: Yes, that's right. Do come in.
5: I'm Penelope Sexton, known to my intimate friends as...
0: Not?
5: No, Penny.
0: Oh, good. Well, come in. As a matter of fact, I've just had this room done up. So, excuse the dust, but I gave my maid the afternoon off.
5: Oh. Did you now? Now, why on earth should you want to get rid of your maid when I was coming?
0: Well, I didn't think you could manage two parts at once.
5: Oh, a likely story. Well, now, Mr. Horn, I've come in answer to your advertisement for a new secretary.
0: Yes, well, now, let's make ourselves comfortable, shall we? Perhaps you'd like to sit here.
5: What? On your knee? No, I think I'd be a lot safer if I take the bay window seat.
0: Don't be so sure. You'd be surprised at the people who've been at bay on that window seat. Now, look, Penny, let's compromise, shall we? We'll both sit on the couch, right here. That's it, yes.
5: Well?
0: Penny, has anyone ever told... Oh, bother. Hello.
6: Hello. Oh, engineer here, just checking your line.
0: Why, what's wrong with it?
6: Well, I mean, it's a bit corny, isn't it? I mean to say, has anyone ever...
0: How dare you! Well, of all the nerve, interfering busybody, why doesn't he go and...
6: And you.
0: Hello. Oh, what's the use? I'm sorry about these interruptions. Now, where was I?
5: On the couch with your arm round me.
0: Oh, yes. Now, Penny, I've never said this to any other girl before, but Well, I think you are the most... Oh, no, the front door. Well, who on earth can that be? Oh, excuse me.
7: Good afternoon. I'm sorry to trouble you. Do you think I might use your phone?
0: Well, it's not very convenient.
7: No, stop messing about. This is very important.
0: Oh, all right, if you must. In here.
7: Thank you very much. Oh. Oh, I didn't know you had company. I hope I'm not interrupting anything.
5: No. How do you do? I'm Penelope Sexton. You can call me Penny.
7: Oh. Well, I'm Oliver Philpott Jones. You can call me darling.
0: There's the telephone.
7: Oh, thank you. Yes, the phone. Now, don't you two take any notice of me. You just carry on. Just dial in. Yes. Hello? Is that you, Samantha? This is Snookum. Now, I can't take you to the Amp Ball next week. Well, I'm sorry. You'll just have to pine for me. No. No argument. Goodbye.
5: My, what a masterful man.
7: Yes, I know. I am masterful. And fascinating, too. I only have to hold up my little finger and they all come running.
5: I can understand that, Oliver.
0: Well, now, look here. This has gone far enough.
7: Penelope, look. I'm holding up my little finger.
5: I know, Oliver. I'm coming with you.
0: Well, now, just a minute. Look. You walk in here, use my telephone without paying for it, and then you have the audacity to walk off with my Penelope.
7: Yes.
0: Penelope.
7: Yes. It's a rotten trick, isn't it? Oh, well, here you are. Yeah, then here's the money for the phone.
0: Oh.
7: So come on. Come on, Penny, let's go around to my place.
5: Goodbye, Mr. Horn.
0: Well, you can't do this to me.
7: Oh, don't let's have a scene, please. I'll tell you what I do. In a couple of weeks' time, you come round and see me. It's flat B, Viceroy Cool.
0: Yes.
7: You go up the steps to the front door.
0: Yes.
7: You press button B.
0: And?
7: Well, like in the phone book, you might get your penny back.

that's how it was, an experience I prefer to forget. I can't think why I told you about it anyhow. However, here's an experience I always enjoy listening to the resident Beyond Our Ken songsters, the Fraser Hayes Four.

0: And so to the Kenneth Horne documentary feature, Hornorama. Yes, once again, Kenneth Horne and his team of investigators bring you a factual report on topics of immediate interest. This week we present a close-up on photography. Is it true the camera never lies?
1: What is the answer in the negative?
0: Well, now.
1: First of all, let's talk to one or two ordinary people. You, sir, are you a keen photographer?
2: Rather. So's my brother. Mm-hmm. You know, the other day we met to compare photos. We showed each other our best photographs, and would you believe it, they were exactly the same.
1: Good gracious. And what did you say?
2: Snap.
1: Yes, of course, you couldn't say much else, really, when you come to think about it. Ah, now, here's a lady. Madam, do you appreciate good photos?
3: Oh, yes, I do. Yes, I do. The trouble is, though, that it takes so long to be developed. I've been waiting ages for some snaps of a very handsome boyfriend.
1: Well, you must be patient, that's all.
3: Yes, that's what I keep telling myself. Edie, I say, someday your prince will come.
1: Well, incidentally, for the benefit of Mrs. Quigmore of 29 Gratchley Drive, Gloucester, Prince is, of course, spelled P-R-I-N-T-S. I thought she'd like to know that. Well, now, most people usually like having their photograph taken, but here's someone who tells us he's very camera shy.
4: Yes, that is so. You see, I am a modest, unassuming sort of person, and these photographers expect you to switch on a smile instantaneously. Well, I mean, it's simply putting on a false front.
1: Yes, I can understand how you feel, sir.
4: Yes, of course, there is another rather personal reason why I dislike being snapped.
1: Well, would you care to tell us?
4: I suppose so, yes. You see, I find it almost impossible to say cheese.
1: Well, thank you very much indeed, sir. Thank you. Well, now, photography. What pleasure it can bring to millions of people. Take, for instance, those lucky enough to possess a cine camera and who are able to record their holidays on film.
5: Oh, look, Ambrose. There you are, coming out of the hotel.
6: That's me, all right, in me Panama hat and me shark skin bathing trunks. Very lovely.
5: Yes, you did let us down rather at that hotel.
6: What do you mean? I always put a jacket over them for dinner. look. Oh, there's that lovely young girl who sat next to us.
5: Yes, you were always trying to get off with her, Andrew.
6: Oh, it was not, you old faggot.
5: Yes, you were. You were indeed, you were. You nearly ruined our fortnight in Brinton.
6: Oh, I said it was you spoiled everything. You wouldn't go down the beach. Always at the shop.
5: But I hadn't
6: too hot in the sun, too cold out of it. Always moaning about the food.
5: I can't bear it when I'm
6: spending all your money on the donkeys.
5: Shut up. Switching this silly thing off. There. I don't know why we bothered to go in for home movies with all your idea.
6: Well, it's nice to look back on happy holidays.
1: Let us turn now to those who live by the camera and pay tribute to the skill and daring of the cameramen who bring back pictorial records of the unknown, such as life in the Arctic. We sent our own commentator, Cecil Snaith, on such a polar expedition.
7: Well, listeners, I'm speaking to you now from the North Pole. And I don't mind telling you, it's a bit parky. The cameramen on this expedition have already taken masses of film of the strange and silent Arctic wasteland that we're in. Land of bleak and desolate wilderness where the treacherous ice packs and unexpected crevasses make every step fraught with danger. Oh, the North Pole is hardly the place for a holiday. I don't really know why I'm being so frivolous. It isn't easy to keep one's spirits up in such a bitterly cold place. All of us, however, are well equipped to face the icy conditions and... I don't know if I see a member of the party coming towards me now. I say I envy him his clothing. Wearing the most gorgeous white fur coat. This is Cecil Smith from the South Pole. He's coming out of his studio.
1: Thank you, our much-traveled Cecil Smith. Finally, let us consider the pleasure that a really good photograph can bring. It's often said that people never like a photo themselves and indeed prefer the opinion of a close friend.
8: Hello, Rodney.
9: Hello, Charles. What are you doing in the high street?
8: Well, I was just admiring that photo of you in the window.
9: Oh, it's embarrassing, really. I don't know why they had such a big one on me. I'm personally, I don't think it flatters me.
8: Nonsense, Rodney. It's perfectly dolly. It's you to a T.
9: To anything, sir.
8: Of course it is. The best photo I've ever seen of
9: you. You're just saying.
8: I am not, Rodney.
9: No.
8: Now, look closely. The photographer has caught you in a most characteristic way. A furrowed brow, the quizzical look.
9: Well, anything that makes me look rather old.

0: You're not saying...
1: I am not, Ronald.
0: No.
1: Look closely. The photographer has caught you in a most characteristic way. A furrowed brow, the quizzical look.
0: And everything makes me look rather old.
1: On the contrary. Brings out that forthright honesty in your face.
0: Well, perhaps I'd better get better after all.
1: Oh, you must, darling. Go in and ask now.
0: Do you really think I should?
1: Why not? I'm sure the police sergeant wouldn't mind.
2: Well, there you are. There'll be another Hornorama next week when the subject will be the problem of insomnia. Should we close our eyes to it? So, until next week, then, this is Kenneth Horne saying goodbye for now and leaving you with this thought, which comes from a listener. Was circumference a knight of the round table? Good night. You might have been listening to or have just missed Beyond Our Ken, a sort of recorded radio show which gave employment to Kenneth Horne and also to Kenneth Williams, Hugh Paddick, Betty Marsden, Bill Pertwee, Pat Lancaster, the Fraser Hayes Four, and the BBC Variety Orchestra conducted by Paul Fennelly. The script, believe it or not, was written, and letters of complaint should be sent to Eric Merriman. However, the onus must inevitably fall on our producer, Jakes Brown.

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2: Well, each ad would be designed to fit in with the programmes around it. 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
2: Want to look 12 pounds lighter?
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2: Get your gear off.
3: And what program could possibly follow dreadful advertisements like that?
1: There are no prizes for the answer. It's Round the Horn. Round.

0: chili. Well, that's bad luck to start with, isn't it? Be the usual events, the high hurdles, hop, step and jump, pole vault, weightlifting. And I understand there's a record entry for the marathon, and I, for one, can't wait to see them come swinging into the stadium. Now, the disadvantages of nudist Olympics are that in the opening parade, it's hard to tell which country is which. And that even if you do win a medal, there's nowhere to pin it. But I'm sure you'll join me in wishing them good luck. Smith,
1: sir.
0: Now stop fiddling with your executive toy and announce the next item.
1: Yes, sir. Now, the Round the Horn Forum of the Air, where people phone in with their problems.
0: And I failed to cope with them. Ah, the first call now. Hello, Horn here. Hello, Gruntfutter?
2: Yes!
0: Are you alone?
2: No! Hold on, there's someone on my extension. Get off! Go on, get off! Sling your hook! Get off.
0: Ah, that's better. Yes. Now then, what's your problem?
2: My private discourses are being interfered with.
0: Well, it's hard to tell whether you're boasting or complaining.
2: You do not grasp my meaning. I cannot put up with it any longer.
0: Well, what's the matter?
2: I'm being bugged.
0: Are you?
2: Yes, people listening to my phone conversations are being tapped and bugged. Tapped and bugged I am. I'm at the end of my tether.
0: Well, is that your only problem?
2: No, my main concern is to do with ancient lights.
0: Ancient lights?
2: Yes, I want to modernise so I can get a better view of the nurse's hostel.
0: Hello?
3: We'd
0: never get away with this on television. So you're six. Well, how nice. Now, what's your problem?
3: I'm staying in a hotel, and our room's on the top floor. And I get in the lift and ride to the third floor. And then I have to get out and walk the rest of the way.
0: Well, that must be a long way for a little girl to walk. Why don't you take the lift right up to the top?
3: I can't reach the button.
0: Oh, isn't that sweet?
4: You're going to have to turn your stomach over.
0: Well, now, with her jumbuck akimbo and her billabong at a rakish angle, direct from the outback of Cromwell Road, here is Miss Judy Coolibar.
5: Hello, Colbert.
0: And good to have you back.
5: What do you mean by that?
0: Nothing. Just extending the hand of friendship.
5: Yeah? With what purpose in mind, might I ask? I'll tell you. To lull me into a sense of false security so that you can work your evil desires upon me.
0: Oh, nothing of the kind, I assure you.
5: Oh, satiated, are you?
0: Not at all. Oh, dear, it seems awfully hard to get through to you.
5: Too right, sport. Look at this. Look at this cover. Third finger, left hand. Do you know what it is?
0: A hangnail?
5: No, sport. It's an engagement ring.
0: Oh.
5: I met him on Anzac Day. It was love at first sight. Our eyes met across the crowded bar. He come over to me and straight away put the hard word on. Frankly, I thought he was Adrian because he'd been knocking back the steam. Ah, but Mr. Horn, my heart melted. My defences were down. Oh, I knew I was in love.
0: How charming.
5: Would you like to meet him?
0: Yes, I'd love to.
5: Oh, I love it, you great plummy pheasant. Come out of the dunny. I want you to meet a friend.
0: And if our Australian friends are listening, could we have some more phrases, please? We're running a bit short. And talking of running a bit short, we've found there's no better way of padding it out than introducing a song. And this week, Mr. Gruntfutter has joined us in the studio.
6: Yes.
0: Now, I believe you've got something for us, haven't you?
6: Yes, a nice little number. It gets a bit dicey on your Alan Tando.
0: Ah.
6: Thank you, Alice. Thank you.
7: You
6: may think me job is a dull one. I'm a greengrocer, what is on wheels. But I wouldn't swap with a bloke in the shop. What I serve makes much better meals. I've learnt quite a lot as I push round the

Hello and welcome to the show. First, an apology for a misprint in this week's Radio Times. In Sunday's choral recital, the singers should have been named as the Treadwellian Male Voice Choir and not the Mole Vice Choir. They produce an entirely different sound. Well, our old friends, the over-80s nudist leapfrog team, are in the news again. Apparently, they're getting ready for the first nudist Olympic Games, which will be held in

with me bearer on the straight, hold I, hawking me greens about. 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

0: Oh, dear. Cacciatore never thought it'd be sung like that, I'm sure. Which brings us to the Movie Go Wrong series. Forward, Smith.
1: Sir. Pornographic Productions, in association with Finnegan's Four-Star Sump Oil, the aperitif of the smart set, present the story of the young prince who led the Jacobite Rebellion, starring Kenneth Williams as...
2: Bone-out Prince Charlie!
0: $17.45. My name is Hamish McGropesporan. I'm a simple Scottish crofter. I breed bagpipes for a living. Well, I said I was simple. I was eating my heather sandwiches in the field one day when a horse galloped up.
3: The prince has landed in Scotland. He's coming this way.
0: I was astonished by this. I'd never heard a horse talk before.
3: Oh, it's not the horse, you fool. It's me on the back of it. Do you know, recognize the flaming red beard and the hairy legs?
0: Oh, of course, yes. How are you, Auntie?
3: I'm fine.
0: Even as Auntie spoke, a lone regal figure appeared over the hill. The hope of Scotland, leader of the clans, a man who struck fear into the heart of every Sassenach.
4: No, don't be like that. I am the young pretender, Charlie. People call me Bonnie on account of this long skirt, the berry and the machine gun. No, here. I've travelled far to seek the throne.
0: It's just across the yard. Have no fear, my prince. Every man in Scotland will follow you.
4: Oh, no, they didn't.
0: That night, the prince slept under my roof while I wasn't having him in my bedroom. The following morning, I prepared a special treat for breakfast. Good morning, sire. Would you like a little grouse?
4: Yes, I would. I've had a shocking night on that roof. No fun up there, I tell you, with the wind whistling up your lum.
1: Translator's note, lum is the Scottish word for chimney.
4: Nice. What I need is a drop of the hard stuff. Have you got any?
0: Yes, of course I have. I gave him a lump of frozen porridge.
4: Oh, thank you. Yeah. The clans must all be told I'm arrived in Scotland. Here, take this and spread it throughout the glen.
0: What is it? Is it your message of hope?
4: No, it's your rotten lump of frozen porridge.
0: The leaders of the clans came from far and wide. The meeting was to be held in the Grand Hall of the McWomen's Institute. And first to speak was Angus McSpray.
3: Fellow Scotsmen, I speak sincerely when I say that Scotland's prince should have our support in his struggle to seize the sovereignty of this island.
0: Strong men turned away as he spoke.
3: Shall we stand aside like mice? Or shall we rise against the Sassenachs and restore a Stuart to the throne of his ancestors?
0: When he'd finished, there wasn't a dry eye in the hall. In fact, there wasn't a dry anything. Then leader after leader stood up to pledge his support. The McLeods, the McBorbies, every clan supported him. The prince was visibly touched. But in that crowd, there wasn't much he could do about it.
4: Friends, I came to Scotland for only one reason. I got on the wrong boat. But now I have your support. To arms!
1: The scene shifts to sometime later in London. Queen Caroline is in conference. It should have been King George, but Betty Marsden couldn't manage it. So she's playing it as Elizabeth Taylor. She's speaking to her trusted advisor, the Duke of Cumberland.
5: Duke, not duck.
1: Oh, sorry. It's a mistake anyone could make, especially the way you walk.
5: Why?
2: Now, look, Combi, the way I see it is this. Jacobite-wise, we bought a lot of grief. Bonnie Charlie's campaign is going over big. North of the border, he's topping the Tam O'Shanter ratings. It's gotta stop.
5: What do you suggest, Your Highness?
2: I suggest you advance and stand against them.
5: If you say so, ma'am.
2: Not me, you fool. The enemy.
5: I don't know, though.
0: Meanwhile, the young pretender had marched into England at the head of his army.
1: At this point, it should be placed on record that I, Douglas Smith, of 10 o'clock news fame, play England. I am a precious jewel set in a silver sea. The Scottish border runs alongside of me, but she's wasting her time.
0: Good for you, Smith.
1: Thank you, sir.
0: Not at all.
1: Many men have tried to conquer me, none have succeeded. With the exception of a certain Norman, but that was long ago. Anyway, I certainly shan't surrender to the likes of Mr. William.
4: I see about that. Forward men into battle!
0: He won at Carlisle, he won at Manchester, but he could only manage to draw Derby County. Even after extra time. That was the start of the trouble. Sire, the men are beginning to grumble about the food. Listen.
6: Rhubarb! Rhubarb! Rhubarb! Rhubarb!
7: Why can't we have porridge instead?
4: I don't know what they're complaining about. Rhubarb is the best thing in the world for a regular army.
0: Possibly, but they're all deserting. Our ranks are thinning out.
4: How many have we got left?
0: Well, counting the advance guard, the right flank, the left flank, the centre battalions, the rear guard and the auxiliaries, we've got two. That's you and me. Oh, and a few camp followers.
4: Ooh! Well, they're not much good to anybody. Oh, I am undone, Amish! Oh, I am undone! Oh, yeah! What am I going to do?
0: That's what's worrying me. I hear the Duke of Cumberland is planning to march against us. There may be a battle, and who knows what the outcome will be.
3: I yield! I yield! I've done my best and fought bravely for many hours, but now I give in to superior strength. I'll do anything you say.
8: That's more like it, Cumby. But it'll have to be later. It's time you went to rid England of this pretender.
0: Meanwhile, Charlie was retreating north. He marched by the way of Carlisle, crossed the border and stopped to invest sterling. He took his profit in dollars and hired another army. The scene was set for the bloody battle at Culloden.
9: It's a bright sunny day here at Culloden. The Duke of Cumberland has won the toss, and he's setting his field infantrymen at Silly Midon, cannon and slips, and cavalry in the gully. And here come the Scotsmen.
0: It was an inspiring sight. 5,000 kilted Scotsmen rushing through the tall thistles, screaming.
4: Come on, men! Face the enemy and charge! If that doesn't work, turn your back and charge.
0: An old Scottish trick, reversing the charges. But this time it didn't work. Cumberland led his men forward. The smell of powder hung over the battlefield.
3: Well, I can't bear a shiny nose. Forward, men! Show no mercy! After this, I shall be known as the Butcher of Culloden.
4: I have to play it a lot butcher than that.
0: It was obvious that the battle was lost. Men were falling wounded on all sides. I myself was shot in the gorse.
4: Nasty. Come on, Amish, don't just lie there. Tuck your ski and do in the top of your stocking, and we'll run for it.
0: Oh, hello, Mr. Gruntfuddock again.
4: You don't know, I'm the young pretender, you fool. Pull yourself together, we're on the run from the English.
0: Oh, sorry, yes. Flora McHaggis will hide us. This is her cottage.
10: You rang?
0: No. No, it was the bell. Oh, dear, reversing the charges.
4: My friend is wounded and delirious, as you can tell from the last joke. Here, Flora, is there a doctor here?
10: Aye. I'll call him. Dr. Cameron!
11: Bide your time when I finish this bowl of nourishing soup. Now then, let's have a look at you. Have you kept up your antenatal exercises?
0: No.
11: Why not?
0: Well, I'm not having a baby.
11: There's no reason to disregard your health. Take these. I want you to swallow one 3 times a day.
0: He handed me a pack of lies and left. The loyal Flora hid us in our cottage for many days. Then came that fateful knock on the door.
3: Open in the name of King George!
12: It's the Redcoats. Not a sound. Or they'll have us entering a nobbly knees contest or something. Shh. I'll open the door and divert their suspicions.
3: I hadn't seen him. He isn't here. What makes you think he's here? He isn't, I tell you. I swear it. He isn't here. Why should he be here? He positively is not here. Definitely not. Without a shadow of doubt, he is not here.
13: There's a reward of £30,000.
3: He's in the kitchen. In here, men. Don't move.
14: We meet again, Bonnie Prince Charlie. Wait a minute, you're not Charles Stuart.
2: Of course I'm not. I never said I was. All I said was I'm a young pretender.
14: Well, then who are you?
2: I'm Charlie Finacopan, the Frying Barney.
0: And on that shattering anticlimax, we end this week's production, thereby avoiding hordes of irate Scotsmen from descending upon the BBC and tearing up their radio licences. Last year's, of course. Well, now, things are never so bad they can't get worse, and here to prove it is England's proud rebuttal to the accusation that we're a nation of second-class boglers. Rambling Sid Rumford.
9: Thank you very much, indeed. Very nice introduction, Mr. Horn. Hello, me dearios. This week I have nurdled in my gander bag.
0: Oh, that's bad luck, isn't it?
9: And I have come up with an old patriotic air that dates back to the time when the British Nadgers ruled the world.
0: Good heavens, that's the week before last.
9: Precisely. It is a stirring strain that goes out of this fashion, sturdily but with a whiff of grape shot or wintergreen. Optional. Here's a grunge unto your artifacts with a fa-la-la-la-la-la and a munch to your digestive tracts with a fa-la-la-la-la-la and those who would not grip their spong, I wish them neither groat nor gong, nor yet a splod to hang it on. With a fa-la-la-la-la-la-la-la-la, and I think I botched my cord wangle. Confusion to your whirling fork with a fa-la-la-la-la-la-la, and agonies from rancid pork with a fa-la-la-la-la-la-la, and he who nurks his mool is fine will find no merrier turf than mine. When I'm trundling grass, it's on the line with a tra-la-la-la-la-la-la-la-la, and I know I've bodged my cord wangle. Oh!
0: Well, thank you, Rambling Sid. I'm sure that in your song you were expressing what we all feel. Acute nausea. Now, quite recently, in fact, as recently as the beginning of this programme, the subject of advertising on the BBC has cropped up again. Now, in general, I think advertising is a jolly good thing. So, when I was approached recently by an agency to make a TV commercial, I agreed. And the following morning, I turned up at their studio in Chelsea, and the sign on the door said, Boner Ads, Commercials for the Trade. Don't knock, enter. So I didn't, and did. Hello, anybody there?
15: Oh, hello, I'm Julian, and this is my friend Sandy.
16: Oh, hello, Mr. Oh, lovely. Oh, yes. How Boner to Vardy, a jolly old family-sized new improved eke again. What brings you trolling in here?
0: I've been sent out by the agency.
16: You don't surprise me.
15: What ad are you doing?
16: Well, it's obviously not air cream.
15: Oh,
10: Oh, I don't know. It could be for that new Rye restorer. What's it called? Fuzzy Top. You know, before and after.
4: Before and after, he looks more like instead. No, hold on. That's not Mr. Orne doing that.
0: Well, I should rather hope not.
10: Oh, no. Of course it's not him. That's silly of me. It's Sir Laurence Olivier.
4: Sir Laurence! You great fool. It's Larry Oliver. Larry Oliver.
10: Oh.
4: Friend of Gordon.
10: Oh.
4: Down the slipper bar.
10: Yes. Just for the moment, I thought we'd made the big time.
4: Big time, yes. Of course, we're still a struggling concern.
10: Oh, yes. A two-man band, you might say.
0: Oh, there's only two of you.
4: Yes, I do the copy and the struggling, you see. And Julie's the layout man.
10: Yes. Of course, we started as models.
4: Worked our way up.
10: Yes.
4: They've seen some of our work. Jewel was the symbol of inner cleanliness for malpractices, tonic fruit salts. Yes.
10: I was.
4: Did it lovely,
10: I was.
4: Did.
10: Oh, beautifully.
4: Look, it's heart lovely.
10: Yes. I was dressed in a white cloak and a cloche hat.
4: Now,
10: wasn't I? And I used to stand there with it fizzing in my hand. And I used to say, I am Swifty the tonic fruit salts kid.
4: Lovely. Lovely.
10: It was considered quite artistic in its day.
4: That's true.
0: Yes. And what did you do, Sand? He said, reminding the listeners he was still there.
4: Oh, well, gorgeous. I used to specialise in cigarette adverts. I was never alone in the Strand.
10: No, he was.
4: And then wherever the pleasure, I completed it. No, it was lovely. I used to sit on this horse in my polo neck, all butch and dominating. Dominating.
10: Brilliant character acting it was. Brilliant.
4: Thank you.
10: Brilliant.
4: Then I'd take a puff and gallop off.
10: Lovely. Sheer poetry in motion,
4: but
10: you
4: then
10: was.
4: Come that fateful day.
10: Fateful day.
4: Oh,
10: tell him about it.
4: I don't like.
10: Tell him about
4: it. I don't like.
10: Go on, purge yourself! Oh, I've been dying to say that for years. Go on, purge yourself!
4: I don't know.
10: Go on! Go on!
4: Oh, well, Mr. Orne, then come that fateful day. The government made advertising cigarettes illegal. Yes, Mr. Orne, they banned fags from TV.
10: Oh, it hit him hard, Mr. Orne.
4: Hit me hard. Oh, my career was finished. I tried to adapt myself. I was the voice of a pork sausage for a bit. Oh. I never could get into the palm.
10: Then for a time, he advertised a new girdle that was enriched with marabone jelly.
4: Yes, but I knew my day as a sex symbol was over.
10: Over. Over it was. So we decided to team up and open our own little Bijou studio here.
4: Yes, but what do you actually come here for, Barbface?
0: A commercial.
4: Oh, yes, but which one?
0: Well, I'm not sure.
4: Jewel, get out your book. Get out your appointments book.
10: He could be the one where he pongs a bit and his friend says have a bath, so he does and wins the all-comers quick step.
4: No, that can't be right. And he can't be the one who is set in this posh cellar and someone says Ginger's back in town.
10: No. That was Reynard Lost School.
4: Cool.
10: Well, there's only one ad left.
4: Here, yeah, show us.
10: That one.
4: Oh, yeah. Oh, that can't be Mr. Orne.
10: It must.
4: All right, Mr. Orne, come on, stand here. Hold this basin in your hand.
0: Yes.
4: Stick the chef's hat on your head.
10: The chef's
4: hat, yeah. Your words are on this board, you see. Just look in the camera and say them with sincerity. Right, like.
0: Well, just like that.
4: Yes, that's right. Yeah.
10: Go on, Sam, you're a trooper.
4: To make advertising history.
10: Yeah.
4: Right, roll them. Action.
0: If you are a cook, there's no need for a book, for this product has nothing but good in. Whether languid or pert, you can't beat this dessert. It's Feldman's Banana Pudding. So, don't forget, look out for my pudding. It's coming your way. Well, cheerio. See you for the last time in the present series next week.

That was Round the Horn, starring Kenneth Horne, with Kenneth Williams, Hugh Paddick, and Betty Marsden, and music by the Max Harris Group. The script was by Barry Took, Johnny Mortimer, and Brian Cook, and the producer was John Simmons.

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2: The time is exactly Greenwich Pips. And so once again, young ones, it's time for children's favourites. Introduced, as always, by Uncle Hitler.
3: Hello, children! Everywhere! On today! Their first record is the request from Norman and Edith Carruthers for their little son, Billy, unter der Morgenverblunderschaft, Volleybaton! Mit den Disc und Kiddiewicks, der verboten zu springen, der Runaway Train! Unfortunately, we have some bad news for you. The BBC record library cannot manage the actual recording by Volleybaton. So, instead, we have decided to invade Poland! The next card comes from 4 years old Jeremy Face Ointment of Stockton on Tees, who says, "Can we launch the Blitzkrieg for all at number 14? For the best mummy in the world, and for Simon Perkins and his two pet Goebbels." Well, once again, the BBC record library could not manage to launch the actual Blitzkrieg. So instead, we play you this record, which has much the same devastation rate. The laughing continuity announcer.
4: I know a fat old continuity announcer I couldn't bear to miss. For every time he's on the air, he always speaks like this. I asked him if he'd ever laughed. He said he'd never tried. But then one day he started and he laughed until he cried. Oh, ho, ho, ho, ho, ho. Ho, ho, ho, ho, ho. Oh, ho, ho, ho, ho, ho, ho, ho. Ho, ho, ho, ho, ho. Ah, ha, ha, ha, ha, ha, he, he, he, he, he. Ah, ha, ha, ha, ha, ha, ha, ha. Ho, ho, ho, he, ho, he. This is the BBC Home Service.

Yes, it's time once again for me to say, yes, it's time once again for the Becky's Ways Amazing Correspondence Course in Dynamic Living. Do you long to be a success in life? Are you boring, talentless, unloved, generally scorned and outcast by those around you? Have you been compere of Sale of the Century for the last 10 years? This week, with the help of Joe Kendall, Chris Emmett, Nigel Reese, and Fred Harris, you can learn how to plummet from buildings at a single bound as we present Lesson 20, Discover Gravity the Becky's Way.

0: Good evening. Well, today's program is all about the law of gravity. And who better to explain it than Dr. Magnus Pike? Well, we've drawn up a list of 5,000 names. So let's now listen to a few of them in this week's special Berkus documentary.
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2: This is the girl with the sun in her hair. She looks natural, feels natural, because she knows the secret. 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
3: Yes, if you've got a little extra body, bring it to Stifco. Stifco, they're the one.
1: Episode 1 in the life of Sir Isaac Newton, Before the Apple. 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
4: Good evening. In 1661, Newton was experimenting with a triangular prism of thick crown glass and the possibility of transmission of beams of light by refraction. Imagine his exultation when, quite by chance, he discovered that if he blacked out the laboratory except for one tiny pinprick in the shutters, he could change into a pair of smooth, sheer, white silk lace panties without anyone noticing. And this was just the beginning. Repeating the experiment with the less dense plate glass, Newton put on an exquisite pink suspender belt trimmed with cambric lace and tiny twin garterettes mounted on a saucy gauze peekaboo ankle enhancer. This was the breakthrough that threw the classical thick woolly combinations with dinky button-up escape hatches theory to the winds. Feverishly, Newton slipped into a stunning cutaway fawn trilobal satin camisole, delicately embroidered on the bodice with long flannel bloomers, surmounted by lovely...
1: We would like to apologize for Sir Richard Knighthood's somewhat unusual interpretation of the early life of Sir Isaac Newton there. In view of this, we have decided to ask Kenneth Clark to complete the introduction.
5: Good evening. Up down, Newton. Split the spectrum into its constituent colors. Ooh, he postulated that's the different frequencies of every color caused each ray to be refracted. Hello, tiger, through a different angle according to the speed each ray was traveling at. And thus,
3: and there goes the tweed jacket, and the flannel trousers, and the Airtex combinations. Yes, now he's not going, he can't possibly, he is.
6: Well, while we're waiting for people to complain about those last two introductions to our documentary on the life of Sir Isaac Newton, let's move on to the next program here today on the Home Service, The Brains Trust.
1: Hello, and welcome to another edition of The Brains Trust. And without further ado, let's bring on the pickle jars and meet tonight's brains, who are the cerebral cortex and frontal lobes of Sir Norman Smoth, head keeper at the Liberal Party's headquarters, the medulla oblongata and olfactory bulbs of Dame Enoch Elaborate Sentence Construction, now completing his second book, and shortly expecting to start reading a third. And finally, we were hoping to have the complete brain of Eddie Waring. But unfortunately, it's got lost in the layer of dust on top of the table. So, let's just get straight on now, and may we have our first question?
7: Can I see the VAT, Inspector, please?
8: Yes, of course. What can I do for you?
7: Well, I've been having a little bit of a teensy-weensy degree of a hell of a lot of bloody trouble with my VAT, you see.
8: Yes, of course. What can I do for you?
3: Well, that's it. I rather wanted you to clear up a couple of points that I'm...
8: Yes, of course. Well, what can I do for you?
3: Pardon?
8: Yes, of course. What can I do for you?
3: What?
8: Yes, of course. What can I do for you? Yes, of course. What can I do for you? Yes, of course.
0: Very sorry about that. He had been exposed to VAT for rather a long time.
3: Oh, I see.
0: Anyway, you must be Mr. Prondergast. Come about your tax returns.
3: Actually, my name is Sims. I wanted to talk to the VAT inspector.
0: Yes, yes, you've come to the right place, Mr. Prondergast. I am he. My name is Prondergast.
3: Sorry. My name is Sims.
0: Fine. Pardon?
3: Sims. My name is Sims.
0: Sims?
3: Yes, Sims. It's spelt S-I-M-M-S, but pronounced Sims.
0: Oh, dear.
3: And I wanted to see you about all these VAT forms you keep sending me.
0: Oh, dear.
3: Look, this is the one I got this morning. Look, the VAT on your buttocks is now overdue. Unless you remit to us 8% of your sit-upon within 7 days, we will have no alternative but to send you letters in red ink and finally to instigate proceedings for seizing your bottom.
0: Oh, dear.
3: Then there's all these others. Look, like this one. Look, here, look at this. According to this, I've got to pay VAT on each time I've sniffed my armpits between January the 21st and May the 30th. And unless my armpits are registered as self-billing agencies, I've got to stuff reclamation invoices into my shirt sleeves to get the money back. It's absolutely absurd. And it says at the bottom here, look, it says, you must stay up all night, 3 times a week, write lots of numbers on bits of paper, and then send us all your money. Otherwise, our inspectors are empowered to burn your house down, saw your grandmother up into little bits, and do nasty things to you with a red-hot poker. I mean, I've just never heard of anything like it. So, you see, it's really...
0: Not Prondergast at all, then.
3: Getting me down. What?
0: Your name is not Prondergast at all.
3: I told you it's not Prondergast, it's Sims. Look, what is all this business about being called Prondergast?
0: Now, don't worry. I'm sure we can soon clear this up swiftly and efficiently. Excuse me just one moment. Miss Prondergast?
9: Yes, Mr. Hastings?
0: Will you get me the forms for change of name by deed poll, please? Sims to Prondergast?
9: Right away, Mr. Hastings.
3: What are you doing? I don't want to change my name. Will you stop all this absurd obsession with people's names being Prondergast?
0: Oh, very well, if that's the way you want it. But I have to tell you that under the Customs and Excise Act of 1974, I am empowered at this juncture to talk absurd.
3: What?
10: Oh, I've had enough
3: of this.
0: So have I.
9: And so have we. And we're happy to say that we are now able to return you to the proper introduction to the life of Sir Isaac Newton.
2: Science in the 1600s. A steamy melting pot of primitive mystical experiments, strange half-formed ideas of weird, grotesque sorcery, and something else that nicely finishes off this sentence. In 1635, young Emily Dickinson left her home in Barnsley and went to live. Shortly afterwards, she married a blacksmith, settled down, had 5 children, then got up again. Her husband, however, had a young son, Isaac, by another marriage, that of Albert and Doris Newton of Budley Salterton. And when he was old enough to read lines, young Isaac Newton would come home from school to his dear old northern parents.
11: Hey, look, 'tis our young son, Dr. Newton, back from school. Now then, young doctor, how did he get on at school today?
12: Aye, did he learn anything interesting?
3: Well, it was the same as usual, really. I can't understand it. You know, I'm the only boy there under 45.
12: Lad, that's taking the mickey. Only a boy there under 45?
3: Yes. You see, the school's always full of these young lady teachers with no clothes on.
11: No clothes on?
3: Yes. They just keep lying about on top of things.
11: What sort of things, young doctor?
3: Well, men and that.
13: And the only thing they ever teach you is something called want a nice time, dearie. Never such a funny school. And anyway, this morning, one of the young lady teachers with no clothes on took me into her room and we had this ever so strange private tutorial.
11: Yeah, and what did thou learn from that?
13: Well, I'm not sure, but she says I can go up into the seniors next week.
12: It just sounds like a reaper funny sort of school, that, our wife.
11: Aye. Are you sure you've been going to right building, young doctor? 25 Brothel Street.
1: We interrupt this program to annoy you. Yes? Oh. Yes, right. Well, we're sorry about the rather sustained, smut-orientated feel of this documentary on Sir Isaac Newton. But we're hoping to put this right now, as we've just heard that the Metropolitan Police Vice Squad have now withdrawn as co-sponsors, as they are too busy doing something else. 19 years apiece, in fact. And their place has been taken by the Malcolm Muggeridge Appreciation Simpletons. So, at last, we can expect a realistic version of this most fascinating story about how Newton discovered gravity.
14: Diary of Sir Isaac Newton. January the 1st. Went out, satteth beneath a pear tree. A pear falleth on my head. Discovereth not the law of gravity today. Came home. January the 2nd. Went out, satteth beneath a banana tree. A banana falleth on my head. Discovereth not the law of gravity today. Came home. January the 3rd. Went out, satteth beneath a brass monkey.
1: I think it may be some time before we actually get to the bit where Newton discovers gravity. So, in the meantime, here is a...
0: There will now be a short intermission.
11: Yes, the Carry-On Gang are back. In another wild and wacky spoof, they'll have you splitting your sides, bursting your lungs, slashing your wrists, in fact, doing anything rather than watch their new film. And what a knee-slapper it is, as Peter Rogers and Sophocles get together to present their latest bus blocker, Carry-On Oedipus Rex. Once again, it's a laugh a minute with Kenneth Nostrils as Oedipus's father, Mr. Rex.
15: Oedipus, what on earth do you think you're doing? You go blind.
11: Yes, laugh as never before, again or during, when you see Miss Barbara fall out at any moment as Oedipus's mother, Mrs. Rex.
16: Well, young Oedipus, I've just been to see the doctor and I've got some good news and some bad news.
17: Really, Mother? What's the good news?
16: You're gonna have a little brother.
17: And the bad news?
16: You're gonna have a son.
17: Okay.
11: Yes, from the people who brought you Walt Disney's I, Claudius.
18: Your Majesty, it's Augustus, Germanicus, Julius, Marcellus, Posthumus, Livia, Caligula, Tiberius, Agrippina, Gaius, and Lucius. They're all...
11: Yes?
18: They're all gonna be all right.
11: Yes, Carry-On Oedipus Rex, the sensation that's breaking all records at the box office but not doing too well in cinemas, coming soon to this intermission.
18: Of gravity today came home. October the 24th. Went out,
14: sateth beneath a watermelon tree. A watermelon falleth on my head. Discovereth not the law of gravity today. Came home. October the 25th, went out. Sized up the 17th and sateth beneath a pomegranate tree with a dog leg to the left and just two or three stretches of rough between tee off and the green. A pomegranate falleth on my head, but endest up bunkered. And short of chipping it over in one stroke, I have lost mine chance of a birdie three to discover the law of gravity. Came home.
9: Well, we should point out here that the Malcolm Muggeridge Appreciation Simpletons have now pulled out of the documentary, and their share of the sponsorship has been taken over by a well-known firm who make golf equipment and specialise in rubber manufacture, and whose name we're not allowed to mention for reasons of advertising, although we can tell you it has six letters and begins with D. And rhymes with Sprumlop. So, as we leave Newton for a moment struggling to pull off his law of gravity, let's just see what's happening over on the 13th screen, where a television company is about to start a special board meeting for an Eagle 2.
19: Your managing director of television production is calling, Lord Russian Emmy Gray.
20: What?
19: I said your managing director of television...
20: I heard what you said. What sort of a setup do you call that? You call that an introduction? I want it bigger. Remember, this is a Lord Russian emigre production.
19: Yes, sir.
0: And behold... Through the microcosmic gravitations of myriad particles of molecular matter, pulsating through the glimmering galaxies stretching outwards from infinity, come the words of he who seeks from afar the end of a quest for information, thirsting for the omniscient knowledge that only his all-wise master can provide.
20: Tell him I'm out.
19: Yes, sir.
20: And send in my two executive yes men, will you?
19: Yes, Lord Russian emigre.
20: Oh, come in, boys. Pull up a gentile. Look. Everything going all right?
21: Yes.
20: What? I said everything going all right.
21: Yes.
20: Yes, yes. What is all this?
9: I'm sorry, sir. He's only a trainee yes man. He hasn't quite got the hang of it yet.
20: Look, never mind about all that. Look. I've got this great idea for a new series.
21: Yes, kidding.
20: Oh, shut up. Listen. Listen. There's this man, see, born in a stable. A stable, got that? Big star overhead, nice choirs, shepherds and things. Then, these three kings turn up bringing him beautiful gifts at cost, naturally. Now, when he grows up, he has these 12 followers, and he becomes ever so popular until one day, at the height of it all... he gets run over by a steamroller. What do you think?
9: Great.
20: Exactly. It came to me in the bath last night. Now, look, that's not all. I'm getting William Shakespeare in to write the script.
21: But, sir, isn't he dead?
20: Money is no object. Then, for the title role, I see Elizabeth Taylor.
9: Great.
20: Yeg.
9: But surely you said the hero was a man.
20: That's right. I got a brother, Jaime, does great alterations. No schmatter, mine. No. The biggest thing yet, I've decided to fly to Hollywood tomorrow and get Marlon Brando as the stable.
9: Great.
21: The stable, sir? But the stable is just a big, inanimate mass of stone standing in a field.
20: Yes, you're right. Perhaps the standing in the field bit might be too difficult for him. Yes, I knew it all along.
0: I should have got someone without sin to cast the first stone.
20: Lucky I used a standing for that joke. Look. Anyway, boys, this is the best bit. Guess who I got for the three kings?
9: Who?
20: Fred Astaire and Ginger Rogers. What's the matter? You don't think they're big enough?
21: Well, it's not that, sir. It's just that they seem a bit... well, unsuitable.
20: Unsuitable? What do you mean, unsuitable?
9: I think what Frimson means, sir, is that Fred Astaire and Ginger Rogers are numerically well, two. Whereas the three kings are numerically one, two, three, sir.
20: What do you mean, numerically two?
4: Well, there's only two of them, sir.
20: Oh, I see. You mean after tax?
21: No, sir. There are only two to start with.
20: Oh, well, no problem. Look, I'll change the casting. They can be the four shepherds instead.
4: Well, we're very sorry to break off this interesting golf tournament, but we must rush you straight back now to the life of Sir Isaac Newton, because the big moment is just coming up.
5: December the 14th. Went out, satteth beneath an apple tree. A grapefruit falleth on my head. Discovereth I was sitting too close to a grapefruit tree. Discovereth not the law of gravity today. Came home.
22: So close.
23: I think this could be it.
5: December the 15th. Satteth beneath an apple tree, which bordereth not upon any grapefruit trees or fruit trees of any other denomination, excepteth that of the apple variety. An apple falleth on my head.
23: Hey! Here he comes, here he comes.
5: Discovereth the law of gravity. Came home. December the 16th. Went out, satteth beneath a loganberry tree. Loganberry falleth on my head. Discovereth not the law of gravity today. Came home. December the 17th.
0: Well, that ends this week's amazing course in Newtonian physics. You've been listening to a special live outside broadcast from the Throat and Funnel Public House in Croydon, where Joe Kendall, Chris Emmett, Nigel Rees and Fred Harris just succeeded in combining Newton's principle with the piston principle. But they're hoping to recover in time for next week. Gravitate towards the scripts of Andrew Marshall and David Renwick, as used regularly by producer John Lloyd of Europe. See you next week, folks, and happy dynamic living!

0: Oh, ho, ho, ho, ho, ho, ho. 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Ah, ha, ha, ha, ha, ha, ha, ha. Ha, ha, ha, ha, ha, ha.
1: Hey! That's enough of that rubbish! What the next card comes from? Mr. Norman Low Shock Resistance of Bishop Stratford, who has requested that this program gets off the air immediately. Well, I am afraid the BBC record library couldn't manage that.

0: afraid the BBC record library couldn't manage that. So instead, I am going to blow myself up.
1: David Irving is now appearing rather silly.
2: Good heavens. Do you realize that there was no reference at all to Eric Poe of Croydon, darling?
3: Pardon, darling?

0: Want something fresh?
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2: Juicy, chewy, opal fruits.
1: Made to make your mouth water.
3: Yes, it's for you. 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It's called Cupboard Love. 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It's a new kind of cat food. Moist. It's good for you. Like it?
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10: David O'Boy, how's life? 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In other words, a life of bliss. Being the biography of a bachelor with Diana Churchill, Colin Gordon, Eleanor Summerfield, Gladys Young, Carlton Hobbs, Barry K. Barnes, Sarah Lawson, Gladys Henson, Carol Allen, and Percy Edwards. A final episode closing a chapter in the life of that shy young man, David Alexander Bliss, better known to us as George Cole. Bliss, that's my life now.
11: In other words, Maxine.
10: In a word,
11: bless your heart. I expect you'll soon be getting engaged. Or is that too much to expect?
10: Well, I expect so.
11: What, that you'll soon be engaged?
10: No, that it's too much to expect.
11: Look, David. Careful, this is a dangerous period for you.
10: Dangerous?
11: Romantically speaking, judging by your past record. And believe me, record's the word.
10: Is it?
11: Oh, definitely. Highly topical, too. What with all this talk of 4-minute miles and the fastest man on 2 legs...
10: What on earth has that got to do with me?
11: The slowest man with 2 arms.
10: Well, steady on.
11: I say the reverse. Get cracking, I say. Make hay while the sun shines. How long have you known Maxine?
10: Oh, quite a time, huh?
11: And you're obviously in a position to make hay, knowing you.
10: Meaning?
11: You let the grass grow under your feet.
10: Tony.
11: Oh, I'm sorry. But the fact remains you still haven't proposed to her.
10: Well, not yet, no.
11: Then the danger's still there. That's another record you've held in the past.
10: What?
11: The slowest man on 1 knee. Safe enough with your other girlfriends, perhaps, but no.

0: Vic.
1: Oh, David, I want to...
2: Would you rather I stopped?
0: Sorry?
2: The fire blazed furiously. The man stared, fascinated. Fear was driven back into the shadows and the dance of the flames was echoed in his heart. How often, he mused to himself, have I said, what a beautiful fire. But only now is it really true. This is really beautiful. Beautifully reassuring as an old friend, a warm, all-embracing friendliness, comforting, comfortable. He even liked the crackling. Liked the crackling. Oh, yes, that seems to me. Yes. The circle of light widened, and in this new light, the surroundings were suddenly familiar. The man was no longer lost. The night was still dark and bleak, the moors still desolate, but the man was back at his own fireside. What a beautiful world, he thought to himself. A world rediscovered.
1: David, that was wonderful.
2: Hot stuff in every sense.
0: You're learning, sir.
2: Really?
1: You're really very clever. That's what I think.
0: Well, you'll be telling me you can read, Max. All right, all right. Well, it's jolly flattering.
1: How old were you when you wrote it, do you remember?
0: 14, I suppose.
1: Good gracious, you must have been awfully clever for your age.
2: Very advanced. What happened to you?
0: Happened?
2: You were left behind a bit, weren't you? Sorry, I'm sorry.
1: See, honestly, I couldn't be more impressed.
2: Nor could I. And yet you have the effrontery to say you find it difficult to play Romeo to Maxine Juliet. Why, good heavens, twist it round a bit and you could use the essay.
0: I could?
2: Well, of course you could, every word of it. Except crackling, of course.
0: No, I certainly couldn't use that.
2: Not to her face, certainly.
0: How do you mean?
2: It's obvious, surely.
1: She might disapprove.
0: Well, I don't see how it could possibly apply.
2: You don't?
0: Well, no, you don't talk about crackling faces.
2: No, you talk about lovely crackling.
0: Yeah, I'm playing Romeo, not Bacon.
1: Oh, fuck.
2: Calm down, David, old boy, you can't be that naive.
0: Lovely girls, lovely bits of stuff.
1: It's high time I disapprove.
2: Oh, I'm sorry. Just forget it.
0: Yeah, yes, all right, but what about the rest of the stuff? How can I use that?
2: Oh, for goodness sake, nothing to it. She's the most beautiful girl you've seen.
1: The most beautiful personality.
0: Warm, friendly.
2: Ah, at last.
0: Let's go on, shall we? so that I really get into the swing of it. Let me think, what else is there?
2: She lit a flame in your heart.
0: Oh, gosh, yes, that's jolly good.
2: The moment you saw her, your heart danced.
0: Oh, gosh, says that.
2: And ever since, you've seen the world in a new light.
0: I say, I'll never remember them all. World in a new light.
1: A wonderful new light. That reminds me, I must go and turn Carol's... Oh, hello, that's the front door. Who else can that be? Maxine.
0: Maxine?
1: She rang earlier on. I'm terribly sorry, but I completely forgot.
0: Oh, I'm sorry.
1: I'll go and let her in while you tidy yourself up.
0: What did she say on the phone?
1: That she has to be up here so she'd pop round with your curtains.
2: Curtains?
0: Oh, she's making me some for the flat, remember?
2: Oh, yes. Now, look, David, old chap, I'm not awfully sure about...
0: About what?
2: Well, that essay idea.
0: Oh, dear, why?
2: I think it's terrific myself. Well, if you really feel that, you're probably right.
0: Only probably?
2: No, definitely. The new light in your eyes. So fire away.
0: I will, too. I only hope I...
1: Hello there.
2: Hello, Maxine.
0: Hello, darling.
1: You will excuse me, won't you? But I must go and cope with Carol.
3: Yes, of course.
2: And I'd better come and kiss her good night. Perhaps Maxine would like to show you, David. Back in a second.
0: All right. Would you?
3: Not unless you would. Oh, but then I'm forgetting you don't drink. No, thank you. I don't really want one. There. Look. Your curtain.
0: Oh, that's jolly nice of you, Juliet. They'll make all the difference, you know.
3: Juliet?
0: To my room. Oh, dear. They'll brighten the flat up no end. Jolly grateful.
3: Well, I'm glad to be of help.
0: I'm glad you're here. Let's sit down, shall we?
3: Well, I can't stay long.
0: Oh, it won't take long. It won't take too long to sit down.
3: Well, no, I suppose not. Well, there we are, then.
0: And here we are. You're the most beautiful girl I've ever seen.
3: Why suddenly?
0: Why, it is not sudden. I've always thought that.
3: I'm flattered.
0: Yes, and that's only the first. The first time we met, I thought it.

0: You are? Much lovelier.
1: Than I was?
0: No, than all my other trappings.
1: All your other...
0: All my other old girls. All the... other dancing girls. Yep. All the flaming others. Oh. I've scored about six misses in a row.
1: Have another shot.
0: Well, there's just no comparison. You're a really hot bit of stuff.
1: David!
0: No, I didn't mean that, and I'm not going to let it beat me.
1: It's beaten me.
0: I'll reload. I've never met anybody even vaguely like you.
1: I echo that.
0: No, but honestly, the moment you came into my world, you had me absolutely blazing. I made my world.
1: If I didn't know otherwise, I'd say it was a sherry talk.
0: No, look, please, you must try and understand. I felt the same the moment I saw you, and I've been loaded ever since.
1: Then I was right.
0: No, I was wrong. I meant I'd never been so lit.
1: That's what I meant. It is the sherry.
0: No, it isn't, you know. It's the fire.
1: It's too hot for you?
0: No, the fire in my heart. Fired by your personality. They're the most wonderful I've ever known.
1: Oh, gracious, really?
0: They're the friendliest of girls and the hottest. Oh, for goodness sake.
1: Look, David, darling David, for the first time since I've known you, I'm completely defeated, completely and utterly. And I really must go.
0: Must you?
1: Well, yes. Mummy's got some friends coming in, and I promised Priestley I'd be there.
0: Oh, well, that's that.
1: Oh, no, we can't leave it like that. I know. Could you drive me home?
0: Well, naturally.
1: Then you can explain on the way.
0: Oh, I won't even try. And then it wouldn't be any use.
1: I'm sure it would.
0: No, not the slightest. You don't know what it's like to be me.
1: What is it like?
0: Having a tin of sardines without the key.
1: Did you remember to lock the car, darling?
0: Yes. Why?
1: It's rather a lonely road, and cars do get stolen. We needn't walk up the drive. You'll go this way, through the wood. It's a lovely night.
0: Yes, very. What was the point of it, actually?
1: Leaving it there and walking up?
0: Yes.
1: Well, it's better that way. I'm sure you'd find Mummy's friends awfully dull.
0: Oh, I see what you mean. If your mother saw the car...
1: She'd ask you in.
0: Well, I suppose it is better, then.
1: I know exactly what you're thinking, but I don't want you to meet her friends, but I'm afraid you might let me down.
0: No, I'm not thinking anything of the sort. Are you?
1: Okay. Darling, I love you.
0: You do?
1: Of course I do.
0: Oh, gosh.
1: You love me.
0: Oh, good gracious. What do you think I've been trying to say all evening?
1: All that? Just to say you love me.
0: I wanted to say so much more than that. I wanted to...
1: Play Romeo to my Juliet.
0: Yes. And then with the inevitable result, I fall straight off the balcony.
1: Was it all that important?
0: Not important, no, but a bit frustrating.
1: Well, if you really want to, to be romantic, I'm sure you could.
0: Never.
1: I'll prove it to you. Relax completely. Take deep breaths.
0: Why?
1: I don't really know, but I believe it's a good thing to do.
0: All right, then.
1: Careful, not too heavy. Sounds like passion.
0: Oh, dear. Does it? Sorry.
1: Only teasing. Have a few more for good measure. Relax now.
0: Well, as much as I'll ever be.
1: Right. Look around. Now then, what do you see?
0: See? What do I see?
1: Try the sky first.
0: Oh, yes, all right, I know. The moon. Rather lovely moon, actually.
1: And the stars, too. They're all so clear tonight.
0: Yes, I know. They look exactly like,
1: Like what?
0: Sparkling diamonds scattered over a velvet cloth.
1: Beautiful.
0: Yes, they are. But not as beautiful as you.
1: No?
0: No, not by half.
1: I love you.
0: I love you.
1: There you are. You see, you've done it.
0: Oh, gracious, I have. I say, that's wonderful. Yeah, let's go back over it again while I still remember.
1: Well, if you must.
0: What do I see?
1: The moon.
0: Rather lovely, too.
1: A lovely half moon.
0: Yes, it is. But believe me, you're not half as lovely. Half a moon.
1: Well, once through is enough at first. Besides, I must go in. Good night, darling.
0: Good night, darling. Maxine. Honestly, I'm not a bit frustrated now.
1: Well, you've suffered well.
0: Not the slightest. Do you know what it's like to be me now?
1: A tin of sardines with the key.
0: Oh, gracious, we're both learning.
2: Gone to propose to her?
3: About an hour ago. Just for the success of yesterday evening.
2: Yesterday evening?
3: He took Maxine home in the car, remember?
2: Yes, but then what?
3: He only came in for a second. He was in such a hurry, he didn't have time to explain.
2: No, you'd need all evening for that.
3: He came round to leave Psyche, burbled something about playing a balcony scene in the middle of a wood, and then he was off again.
2: Off to buy the ring and down to pop the question.
3: Yes.
2: Good for him. Yes, and so is she. Very good for him.
3: Yes.
2: You don't sound sure.
3: It may sound silly, but it will, virtually.
2: You might as well tell me now.
3: I suppose I'm just being sentimental, but last week when Penny suddenly arrived on the scene...
2: Penny? Oh, Penny Gay.
3: I started thinking.
2: Thinking what?
3: But I've always thought in a way that...
2: Penny and David? Well, I've always fancied Maxine myself. For David, that is.
3: I like her, too.
2: But you fancy Penny. Still, let's face it, the real question is, who does David fancy?
3: And the answer's Maxine. So there we are. All we've got to do is wait for her answer.
2: That'd be him now.
3: Hello, David?
4: This is Vale Hospital.
3: Vale?
4: Sister Nolan speaking. Miss Anne Fellows.
3: Yes?
4: I'm afraid I've got some rather bad news for you.
3: My brother?
4: David Bliss?
3: Yes?
4: I'm afraid he's had a nasty fall and broken his leg.
3: Oh, no.
4: Quite a simple break, and he seems very cheerful, but I thought you'd probably want to come and see him.
3: Yes, yes, straight away. Thank you for ringing.
2: David?
3: In hospital with a broken leg.
2: Oh, dear, what rotten luck.
3: Everything happens to David.
2: Just when his life's ordered.
3: Ordered?
2: Uncomplicated, straightforward, plain sailing, and now this. Poor old lad.
3: Poor David.
2: Poor old lad.

0: No visitors this evening?
1: Not so far.
0: Of course, your sister and her husband were here last night, weren't they?
1: Yes, but they said they'd come again tonight.
0: Time's getting on. Still, never mind. You'll soon be up and about again. How's the leg feeling?
1: Quite comfortable, thank you, sister.
0: Oh, good. As soon as the swelling's gone down, you...
2: Hello, David, old boy.
0: Oh, hello.
2: Sorry we're a bit late.
3: On purpose, actually.
4: We thought it was rather strict about too many visitors.
1: Well, I haven't had one.
3: No?
4: You haven't?
1: Not one. We're not counting you.
3: But Maxine said she was coming, didn't she?
4: Yes, so did mother and father. I even rang your secretary this morning. What's her name?
1: Jennifer.
3: But everybody was coming.
1: Oh, perhaps they've fallen down and broken their legs.
3: Bless your heart, that's a spirit. Oh, brought you a magazine.
1: Oh, jolly nice.
4: We thought everybody else would be bringing your grapes, so we... What am I saying?
5: Hello, David.
0: Hello.
5: Hello,
1: Mother. Oh, where's Father, Mother?
5: Just outside in the corridor. We saw Anne and Tony were here, and they're rather strict about visitors sometimes. Oh, I've brought a few magazines.
1: No, jolly nice.
5: I had a feeling everybody else would be
1: bringing
5: you grapes.
3: Here you are, Mother. You have a chat.
5: Oh, thank you, dear.
3: I'll go and have a chat with Father.
5: How's the leg feeling?
1: Oh, quite comfortable, actually.
5: Oh, good. Your father's longing to air his knowledge. He knows everything there is to know about broken bones.
1: Gosh, does he?
5: No.
1: Well, then I don't understand.
5: Well, you remember years ago when he was thrown off his horse?
4: Oh, yes, he broke his arm.
5: He's been an expert ever since. And if he'd gone on riding, he would have been too.
4: Time's getting short. I think I'd better go and fetch Father.
5: Yes, all right.
1: Well, I'd forgotten Father was a horseman.
5: He wasn't. That's the whole point. That's the last thing he was. That's why he was thrown.
1: Well, I say, that's a bit hard.
5: But true. It was the quietest horse in the stable, but even a horse has its pride.
1: Oh, so has Father.
5: That's why he gave it up, in disgust.
6: Hello there, David, my boy.
1: Oh, hello, Father.
6: How's it feeling?
1: Oh, quite comfortable, actually.
6: Simple fracture like that'll soon mend. I know a thing or two about these things, you know.
1: Yeah, yes. So Mother was telling me. I'd completely forgotten myself.
6: Forgotten what?
1: That your horse had given you up in disgust. Yeah, that you'd given yourself up in disgust. Yeah, that the horse had thrown you up.
6: Must be coming into the straight soon.
1: No, that you were thrown off your horse and broke your pride.
6: Oh. I was obviously wrong.
1: No, broke your arm. Sorry.
6: Don't be silly. I'm only pulling your leg. The other one, of course.
7: Hello, David.
1: Jennifer. Oh, jolly nice of you to come and see me. Oh, my mother and father, Jennifer Cartwright.
6: Well, how do you do?
1: Jennifer's my invaluable secretary.
7: Jolly well am now.
1: How have things gone today?
7: At the office, all fine.
1: No major snacks?
7: Well, of course not. You're in hospital. I'm joking. Oh, that reminds me. The major snag came in this morning.
1: Who?
7: His nib. He was quite upset when I told him the news.
1: Old Hood? Upset about me?
7: Yeah, secretly, he's rather fond of... Go ahead, look.
1: What?
7: The major snag himself just coming in.
1: Good gracious, how it is.
8: Hello, Blake.
1: Oh, hello, sir. Oh, my mother and father, Major Snag. You are Major Hood. Mr. Hood.
8: How do you do?
5: Well, I think we'd better be going, David.
1: No,
5: well,
1: bye-bye, right, Mother. David, thank you for coming to see me.
6: I'll see you again, too. Well,
5: goodbye, dear.
1: Goodbye, Mother.
8: Major Snag, eh?
7: I think perhaps I'd better be going. Oh, magazine. And you, everybody else, will be bringing grapes. Goodbye, David. Bye, sir. Bye.
8: Major Snag, eh?
1: I can explain that.
8: No, don't bother. I can work it out for myself. But you might explain how this happened.
1: My leg?
8: Yes. What did you do? Fall down a flight of steps?
1: One step.
8: One?
1: Small step. I came dashing out of the jeweler's.
8: Jeweler's?
1: I'd just been in to buy the engagement ring. Now, I slipped, my leg folded up under me, and here I am.
8: Oh, dear, what rotten luck. It's a real twist of fate.
1: Yes, a real twist of fate.
8: Oh, sorry, I didn't mean that as a joke. But you do seem
7: sorry,
8: to...
7: Sorry, but 15 times over.
8: Oh, right.
1: Uh-huh. And that's another twist.
8: Well, they've got to stick to the rules.
1: No, I was thinking about Maxine. She was supposed to be coming to see me.
9: Hello, David. Oh, darling, everything's happened to me. Well, that's a fact of things to say to you, I must say.
1: Oh, Maxine Avery, Major Snag.
8: Good. Hello and goodbye. Goodbye, David. I'll see you again soon.
9: That good gracious, he wasn't a hurry.
1: Yes, and so am I. Look, darling, I've only got a moment.
7: Oh, hello. You're a fine one, you are.
1: Maxine Avery, Mrs. Griffin.
7: How do you do? I brought you some chocolate.
1: Oh, jolly nice one.
7: Well, you get so tired of grapes.
1: Look, Mrs. Griffin, I know this will sound awfully rude, but could you possibly...
7: Sorry, I have to ask you to go. It's past time.
1: Oh, dear.
7: Oh, well, cheerio, then. See you soon.
9: Goodbye, darling.
7: Oh, Gracie.
1: Yes?
7: Great. Bye, darling. I love you.
1: Goodbye. Honestly, no wonder I get everything twisted up. It's the only way I can get my own back on fate. Still, that's fate.
10: That was A Life of Bliss. The artists taking part were David Bliss, George Cole, Anne Fellows, Dinah Churchill, Tony Fellows, Colin Gordon, Psyche the dog, Percy Edwards, with Eleanor Summerfield as Jennifer Cartwright and Sarah Lawson as Maxine Avery. Mrs. Bliss, Gladys Young, Mr. Bliss, Carlton Hobbs, Mrs. Griffin, Gladys Henson, a nurse, Carol Allen, Mr. Hood, Barry K. Barnes. This recorded program was written by Geoffrey Harrison and produced by Leslie Bridgman.
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2: We present All Gas and Gators. The bishop gains a reputation. Starring Robertson Hare, William Mervyn, John Barron, and Jonathan Cecil.

0: It's noon at St. Ogg's, and in the study at the palace, the bishop and his chaplain are hard at work.
1: Oh, hurry up, Newt, or we shall miss the post.
2: I am hurrying, my lord.
1: Right. Have you got that?
2: Yes. I'll just read it back to you, my lord. To the Secretary of the Council for the Preservation of Disused Churches. Dear sir, I read in the press that the council is seeking a diocesan bishop to be its president. I wish the council to know that although I have many demands on my time, if called on, I am willing and ready to serve. Yours, etc., Cuthbert St. Ogg's.
1: Right, I'll sign it. A position like this can do a great deal to make one known in a wider field.
2: Ah, you mean it's good publicity?
1: Newt, you know how thoroughly I dislike that word. No, it's just that the presidency of this council would help me to be better known outside the diocese. Now, where's Henry? It's not like him to be late for his midday sherry.
2: No, he's been late quite often recently, my lord.
1: Has he?
2: As a matter of fact, I wanted to speak to you about the Archdeacon, my lord. I think he's been overdoing it.
1: You know, you could be right. We have been getting through rather a lot of sherry lately.
2: No, my lord. I mean, I think he's been working too hard.
1: Henry? I find that hard to believe.
2: Well, the other night, in the early hours of the morning, when I had to get up to... when I had to get up, I noticed the lights were on in the archdeaconry.
1: In the early hours of the morning? How extraordinary.
2: Well, that's what I thought, my lord. And then he's been so tired.
1: Has he?
2: He yawned right through matins last Wednesday.
1: Ah, well, Newt, we are all human, you know.
2: And at evensong yesterday, during the sermon, he actually went to sleep.
1: Well, even that doesn't prove anything. Who was preaching?
2: He was, my lord.
1: Well, that makes a bit of a difference, doesn't it? Poor old Henry. Ah, see who that is, will you, Newt?
2: Yes, my lord. Hello? Oh, yes, Mrs. Banner. He did. Oh, right, I'll tell the bishop. It's the Archdeacon's housekeeper, my lord. He's asked her to ring and say he's had to go to London and won't be back till this evening.
1: London? Where's he gone in London?
2: Mrs. Banner, do you know where the Archdeacon's gone to in London? He has. Are you sure? Oh, well, thank you. She says it's an address in Harley Street, my lord.
1: Harley Street? Good gracious.
2: Oh, my lord, he must be ill. He must be very ill indeed.
3: Keep the change, Gabby. Messrs. Brown and Hatton, publishers. That's the one. Mr. Brown?
4: My dear Archdeacon, come into my office. Do sit down. I've got your manuscript here on the top of my desk.
3: Are you really going to publish it?
4: Provided you can finish it in the next fortnight, we most certainly are. Have a cigar.
3: Oh, thank you. So it's, all right.
4: If the rest of it's like the chapters you've shown me, it'll be a sensation. That incident in Weymouth. My word, Archdeacon.
3: Ah, yes, but that was before I had the call.
4: Tell me, what made you think of writing your autobiography in the first place?
3: Well, I don't have enough to occupy me.
4: And what do your colleagues at St. Ogg's think of your breaking into print?
3: Well, I haven't told them yet.
4: But you will, now it's all settled.
3: My word, yes. I can't wait to see their faces, especially the bishop.

0: What's the time, Newt?
1: Just after 7, my lord. He should be back any minute.
0: Oh, poor old Henry. Still, just because he's gone to Harley Street doesn't necessarily mean it's serious.
1: Doesn't it, my lord? He was very serious when I had to go there with my face.
0: Ah, that'll be him now. Now, go and let him in, Newt, and I'll pour out a glass of sherry.
1: Right, my lord.
0: And Newt?
1: Yes, my lord.
0: Don't say anything to make him think we're worried, will you?
1: No, no, my lord. No, of course not. Ah, Archdeacon, how are you feeling?
2: Me? Oh, a bit tired, you know, Newt, but I have been to London.
1: Oh, I know, I know, I do know. Now, would you like to rest in the hall here for a few moments?
2: Oh, not particularly.
1: Oh, well then, come into the study. That is, if you can manage it.
2: Oh, thank you.
1: Let me take your arm.
2: Here, steady on.
0: Henry, dear old friend, how are you?
1: He says he's tired, my
0: Well,
1: lord.
0: Of course, of course.
2: I've got a confession to make, Bishop.
0: All in good time, all in good time. Now, Henry, dear old friend, come along. Sit down.
2: Oh, thank you.
0: No, Newt, bring that cushion.
1: Yes, yes, yes. Here, Archdeacon, put this behind your head. Now, is that comfortable?
2: Yes, thank you. Bishop, I've been keeping something from you.
0: All in good time, Henry, dear old friend. Just drink this glass of sherry.
2: No, thank you, Bishop.
1: Archdeacon!
0: But, Henry, dear old friend, in all the years I've known you, you've never refused a glass of sherry.
2: Well, I am today, Bishop.
0: But why?
2: Because I've got this bottle of champagne instead.
1: Crikey Moses!
0: Champagne, Henry, but why?
2: Because we are celebrating.
0: Oh, then the news is good.
2: It certainly is, Bishop. He's given me another 2 weeks.
1: 2 weeks?
0: Oh, Henry, is that all?
2: Oh, it'll be enough, Bishop.
1: Oh, don't say that, Archdeacon.
0: Oh, surely you would have wished for a little longer than that, dear friend.
2: No, Bishop, no. I'm getting bored with it.
0: Oh. Tell me, Henry, have you thought what you are going to do during the next 2 weeks?
2: Me, Bishop? Oh, I shall shut myself in my bedroom and get on with it. Oh,
0: Henry, you will do no such thing.
1: No, Archdeacon, you'll come here.
2: Here? I might disturb you.
0: Oh, no, of course, Henry, you won't disturb us.
2: I'll make a bit of noise, you know.
0: Oh, no, Henry, no. I mean, can nothing be done?
2: No, the machine's too old.
1: Oh, Archdeacon.
0: Well, we are all mortal, I suppose.
2: My typewriter certainly is.
0: Your typewriter? Henry, what are you talking about?
2: My book, Bishop.
0: What book?
1: Has the doctor given you a book, Archdeacon?
2: Doctor? I haven't been to any doctor.
0: Then why did you go to Harley Street?
2: To see my publisher, Bishop. Here, read this.
0: What is it?
1: It's a publisher's handout, my lord.
0: What's it say?
1: A book in active preparation is the autobiography of the venerable Henry Blount, Archdeacon of St. Ogg's.
0: Autobiography? What does this mean?
1: It's a life of someone written by himself.
0: Oh, I know that. But Henry, what have you been up to? Whatever made you want to write a book?
2: Well, Bishop, I don't have enough to occupy me.
0: Oh, I see. Well, what else does that handout say, Newt?
1: This frank and honest account of his life and work by a senior churchman will delight and surprise many. His account of his early life, especially one incident in Weymouth, shows that the permissive society is by no means as new as some people would have us believe. Crikey Moses!
0: My dear Henry, what was this incident in Weymouth?
2: A widow, Bishop.
0: Oh.
1: Archdeacon, surely not.
2: That was before I got the call.
0: Oh, Mary, Henry, even so, do you think it wise to include anything of that nature?
2: Well, it's the truth, Bishop. There's no point in writing your life if you don't tell the truth.
0: Oh, well, what else does it say, Newt?
1: The Archdeacon looks back is likely to prove one of the highlights of the spring list. Interviewed recently, the Archdeacon commented, I've enjoyed writing it and am surprised to find I have total recall. Total recall?
0: Did you really say that, Henry?
2: I can't remember, Bishop.
1: Archdeacon, is anyone here mentioned in the book?
2: Oh, of course. You're in it, Bishop.
0: Am I, Henry? In what connection? Not anything to do with Weymouth, I trust.
2: No, no, no, no. I've just tried to say what a good bishop you are, Bishop.
0: Ah, Henry, dear old friend, how very nice of you. I must see this at once. Have you got it with you?
2: No, Bishop, no, no, no. The dean has got it.
0: The dean? Why on earth did you show it to him?
2: Well, I haven't, Bishop. He was on the train and I happened to mention it.
1: You mean he took it?
0: Well, couldn't you stop him?
2: You know the dean, Bishop.
0: Oh, yes, I certainly do. Henry, still, never mind. Let's have some of this champagne. Whoa! Get the glasses, Newt. Oh, see who that is, Newt.
1: Right, my lord.
0: Come on, Henry. Hold out your glass.
1: Oh, Dean, is that the Archdeacon's manuscript you've got there?
3: It is, Newt. I wish to see him immediately.
1: Well, he's in the study with the bishop.
3: Well, don't stand here talking. Show me in there at once.
1: Yes, of course. The dean, my lord.
0: Ah, my dear dean, you've come just at the right moment. We are about to toast the archdeacon's book.
3: To do so would be premature, my lord.
0: What do you mean?
3: It cannot be published.
0: Why ever not?
3: Chapter 8 is unacceptable.
1: Oh, is that about Weymouth, dean?
3: No, that is chapter 3. And I'm bound to say, Archdeacon, I'm amazed that you thought fit to include it.
2: It was before I got the call.
3: Then it is a great pity the call did not come sooner. However, I am more concerned with chapter 8.
0: What's that about, Henry?
2: I can't remember, Bishop.
3: Let me refresh your memory, Archdeacon. It describes our visit to St. Mary's Ringmold for the bicentenary service.
1: Oh, what a happy day that was.
0: What's wrong with the Archdeacon describing that, Dean?
3: You may remember our arrival at the church was marred by an embarrassment, my lord.
0: An embarrassment? Mm. I wasn't embarrassed. Were you, Henry?
2: No, Bishop.
0: Were you embarrassed, Newt?
1: No. No more than usual, my lord.
3: I was embarrassed.
1: Oh, yes, Dean. I remember. Your surplice was dirty.
3: My wife had packed a dirty surplice by mistake.
0: Oh, yes, that's right. And the vicar had to lend you his spare one.
1: Yes, do you remember, my lord? You said it was surplus to his requirements.
0: So I did. Now, Henry, have you put that in your book?
2: Rather, Bishop.
0: Oh, really? You know, this book sounds as if it should be a great success.
3: I'm afraid I cannot permit you to print that story, Archdeacon.
0: Well, but come. Dean, it behoves us clergymen to keep a sense of humour about ourselves. A dirty surplice hardly damages your ecclesiastical reputation.
3: It is not my reputation that concerns me. It is my wife's.
0: Mrs. Pugh Critchley's?
3: As she has just been pointing out, she washes all my linen with her own fair hand.
1: Doesn't she have a washing machine?
3: No, no. I have always held them to be an extravagance. Besides, she takes a pride in her domestic skills. Take this handkerchief.
2: Oh, how kind. Just what I need.
3: Archdeacon, I didn't mean you to use it.
2: Sorry, Dean.
3: My wife wished me to show it to you, to illustrate the quality of her work. Look, my lord, isn't that clean?
0: Yes, Dean. Well, at least I'm sure it was.
1: Yes, and it was beautifully ironed.
3: It is 15 years old.
0: Well, well.
3: She asked me to say that, particularly.
0: Well, I expect you can rewrite that chapter, Henry. So long as you keep my remark in.
1: Hmm? Well, won't that be rather difficult, my lord?
0: Why should it be?
1: Well, if he's not to mention the surplice.
0: Well, of course, he must mention the surplice.
3: Indeed, he must not, my lord.
0: Well, we can say it was your surplice that was dirty, Henry.
2: Ah, but it's not true, Bishop.
1: And the vicar's surplice wouldn't have fitted the archdeacon, my lord.
0: No, I'm sorry, Dean. It looks as though the archdeacon will have to keep the story as it is.
3: My wife will never agree to it.
2: But it's the truth.
0: So it is, Henry. Dean, surely as a Christian priest, you would wish the archdeacon to tell the truth in his book.
3: One cannot trample on people's susceptibilities, my lord.
0: My dear Dean, where would the Church of England be if Martin Luther had worried about people's susceptibilities? The liberty to speak and write the truth without fear or favour is our greatest heritage.
1: Oh, yes, Dean, that's true.
3: But I can't have my wife upset, my lord.
0: You mean to tell us that rather than upset your wife, you would be prepared to muzzle the truth?
3: Well, if you put it like that.
0: I do put it like that, dear.
3: Very well. I will go and tell her what you say.
1: Would you like a glass of champagne before you go?
3: Thank you. That will not be necessary. Good evening, gentlemen.
2: Oh, thank you, Bishop.
3: Oh, it was a pleasure, Henry, a pleasure. I've no time for people who can't laugh at themselves. Now, I want to see the manuscript.
1: Oh, so do I.
2: Well, you can't both have it.
1: Couldn't I read it aloud so we can all hear?
3: What an excellent notion. Henry, what shall you read? Other than chapter 3.
2: Well, chapter 9 is fun, Bishop.
3: What's that?
2: Oh, the time you were late for confirmation.
3: I was?
1: Oh, yes, you remember, my lord. You were 2 hours late. You overslept.
3: I did not overslept. I was meditating.
2: So you said, Bishop. Yeah, no.
1: Ooh, is this it? Wait a minute. The memory of the bishop in shirt sleeves and braces, his gaiters unbuttoned, running through the cloisters, shouting, I was meditating, is something I shall never forget. The effect was not lost on the choir boys. Oh, Archdeacon, you are clever. That's wonderful. Don't you think so, my lord?
3: Henry, is this typical of the style of the book?
2: Yes, Bishop. It's full of fun.
1: It certainly sounds it. Come on, we must have some of the champagne.
2: You really like it?
1: Oh, I think it's brilliant, Archdeacon. I should think you're going to have a very big success. Another glass for you?
2: Oh, thank you.
1: I really congratulate you. Another for you, my lord?
3: No, thank you, Luke.
2: But Bishop, you must...
1: Aren't you going to toast the Archdeacon?
3: No, Henry, if you will excuse me, I suddenly don't feel like champagne.
1: It's nothing serious, is it, my lord?
3: That remains to be seen.
1: What a shame. Still, never mind. To your success, Archdeacon.
2: Thank you, Newt.
1: Oh, I've suddenly thought of something, my lord.
3: What, Newt?
1: Well, you know, you were saying this morning you wish you were better known outside the diocese. Well, this book should be rather a help in that direction, don't you think?
3: Yes, Newt, I do.

0: Now, where's the map of the diocese? Newt! Newt! Where is that wretched boy?
1: Yeah, my lord. Did you call?
0: Yes, Newt. Where have you been? Really, it's extremely late.
1: I'm sorry, my lord. The archdeacon stayed rather late last night, and I'm not feeling too well, you know, after that champagne. Besides, it's only 8 o'clock.
0: Precisely. We must get to work.
1: Work? But aren't you going to meditate?
0: No. I've been up all night meditating. Now, tell me, when did we last visit St. Simon's?
1: St. Simon's Chuffley?
0: No, St. Simon's on Godwit Island.
1: That dreadful place 2 years ago, my lord.
0: Are you sure?
1: Oh, I shall never forget it. We went on that awful boat and I was poorly, and then we couldn't get off and we had to stay there for nearly a week. You said you didn't think we'd ever need to visit it again.
0: Did I? Well, I've changed my mind. A visitation will be made today.
1: Today? Oh, no, I couldn't. No, not that boat today. No, I couldn't.
0: No,
1: it would make me...
0: Not
1: no,
0: us.
1: No, I really...
0: Not
1: no.
0: us. The archdeacon. He shall visit it today.
1: The archdeacon? But he's got to finish his book.
0: Well, I can't help that. He said he hasn't got enough to occupy. Now run round to the archdeaconry and tell him.
1: Run?
0: You heard what I said.
1: Yes, my lord. My lord?
0: Yeah, what is it?
1: Would it be all right if I trot?
0: Oh, go on. Get on. Hurry up.
1: Yes, my lord. Oh!
0: Ah! Oh! Ah!
1: Well, I'm so sorry, Dean.
2: Yes, well, please look where you're going, Newt.
0: And hurry up, Newt.
1: Yes, my lord.
0: Now, Dean, what can I do for you?
2: Yes, I have brought good news about the archdeacon's book.
0: Oh, really, Dean? Won't Mrs. Pugh Critchley agree to its publication?
2: On the contrary, my wife has withdrawn her objections.
0: Oh, has she?
2: I have persuaded her that truth must prevail. Ah, dear me, may I sit down?
0: Well, yes, of course, Dean. I find you look exhausted.
2: Yes, I am a little weary, my lord. And I must confess, I view the future with some misgivings.
0: The future? Why, Dean?
2: There is to be a change in our domestic arrangements.
0: Oh, dear me, but harmony will continue to reign at the deanery, I trust.
2: That, my lord, depends to some extent on you.
0: On me?
2: I need some advice. Some personal advice, which I think you can give me.
0: My dear Dean, I'm a bachelor.
2: It is the advice of a bachelor I need. Married men do not usually seek the service that I require.
0: What service is that?
2: A good laundry, my lord. My wife has refused any longer to do my washing.
0: Oh, is that all?
2: Oh, it's a very serious matter. In this parcel here, I have 2 surplices and 4 collars, as well as a quantity of underclothes and no notion where to take them.
0: Well, Dean, I think I can give you hope. It looks very doubtful that the Archdeacon's book will be published after all.
2: But what can stop it now?
0: Pressure of work. The Archdeacon has suddenly realized that there's a great deal of work for him to do.
2: The Archdeacon? I can't believe it.
0: Well, nevertheless, it's true. In fact, I happen to know that this morning he's off to make a visitation to St. Simon's Godwit Island.
1: I'm back, my lord.
0: Newt. Have you told the Archdeacon to go to Godwit Island?
1: Yes, my lord.
0: Splendid.
1: But it's going to be very difficult for him to get back. We rang the jetty and they say they'll have to stay there for at least 10 days.
0: Oh, how did he take the news?
1: He's delighted, my lord.
0: Delighted? What about the book?
1: He's taking it with him. He says it's the perfect place to work and he'll probably finish it early.
0: Will he? Well, in that case, Newt, I am going to London.
1: Oh, please, my lord, may I come with you?
0: No, Newt, you can stay here and find the Dean a good laundry.
1: Oh.

0: Yes, sir. Can I help you?
1: I am the Bishop of St. Ogg's. I have an appointment.
0: Ah, Bishop, how nice of you to come. Please come into my office.
1: Oh, thank you. I do hope it isn't inconvenient for you to see me.
0: On the contrary, it's always a pleasure to meet old friends.
1: Old friends? Surely we've never met before.
0: Of course not. But I feel I know you well through the Archdeacon's book. That's why I suggested an afternoon appointment. I felt a morning one might interfere with your meditations.
1: Well, as a matter of fact, it is about the Archdeacon's book that I wish to see you, Mr. Brown.
0: Really?
1: I was wondering if publication is to be in any way limited.
0: Limited?
1: Well, I was wondering if the publication, you know, is going on sale everywhere.
0: Oh, yes, indeed. We feel it's a book with the widest possible appeal.
1: Do you?
0: It's so refreshing to find someone not afraid to tell the truth. Don't you agree?
1: Yes, yes. Well, but that is the point that I should like to discuss with you. See, I am the Archdeacon's bishop.
0: Oh, I know, my lord. Remember, I've read the book.
1: Yes, I know. But you see, I feel a great responsibility towards him.
0: Oh, in what way?
1: His reputation.
0: I can assure you, the Archdeacon's reputation can only be enhanced by the publication of this book.
1: You think so?
0: Certainly. Now, the reputation of his colleagues is another matter. He's been a bit hard on some of them.
1: He has?
0: Yes. At least, I think some of them will feel he has.
1: But do you think they might object to publication?
0: They might, but they'd be most unwise.
1: What?
0: It would simply appear they admitted the truth of the portrait.
1: Oh, you think so?
0: Without question. And it always looks bad when a churchman attempts to muzzle the truth. Don't you agree?
1: Yes, of course. I suppose it does, yes.
0: No, I don't think we shall have any trouble like that. I confidently expect everything will roll on smoothly till publication day. It's almost exciting. There's bound to be a good press coverage, and I'm expecting an absolute sellout in the first week.
1: Are you? Are you indeed?

0: It's very odd. They don't seem to have delivered the paper this morning, my
1: lord. No, note. I cancelled it.
0: But don't you know what today is?
1: Today is something special today.
0: It's publication day. You know the Archdeacon's book. There's probably something about it in the paper.
1: Oh, really, Newt, really? If I'd realized that, of course, I wouldn't have cancelled it. Is there any mail?
0: Yes, there's a letter from the Secretary of the Council for Disused Churches.
1: Oh, do they want me to be president?
0: I'm afraid not, my lord.
1: Oh.
0: They say they want someone better known. Of course, they do say it very politely.
1: Hmm.
0: Who can that be?
1: Oh, don't let them in, Newt. Don't let them in. I don't want to see anyone today. I am going to meditate.
0: It's the Archdeacon.
2: Bishop, have you seen the papers?
1: No, Henry, and I don't want to.
2: But they've mentioned you.
1: I bet they have.
0: What have they said, Archdeacon?
2: Look.
0: Wait a minute, here we are. An unusual bishop. In a notably frank and outspoken autobiography, an incident in Weymouth is almost too frank. Crikey Moses, Archdeacon.
2: It was before the call.
0: The Archdeacon of St. Ogg's draws a striking portrait of his bishop, Dr. Cuthbert Heaver. At a time when there is general concern for the quality of the episcopate, it is refreshing to hear of a bishop like Dr. Heaver. He emerges from this book as not only a great shepherd and pastor, but as a good and very human man.
1: Henry.
2: I told you I'd say what a good bishop you are, Bishop.
0: My lord, this will make you really well known.
1: Oh, let me see. Oh, see who that is, Newt.
0: Right, my lord. Oh, it's probably the Secretary of the Council for Disused Churches. I expect he's read the papers and changed his mind.
1: Well, if it is, you can tell him I've changed my mind.
0: Hello? St. Ogg's Palace here.
1: Oh, yes. Henry, let me be the first to congratulate you.
2: Oh, you're not the first, Bishop.
1: Really? Who's beaten me to it?
2: The Dean.
1: What, do you mean he called round specially to see you?
2: No, I passed him just now. He's outside his house with a van.
1: A van? What sort of van?
2: Well, it looks as if he's having a washing machine delivered.
1: Oh.
0: My lord?
1: Is it the Secretary, Newt?
0: No, my lord, it's for the Archdeacon.
1: Henry, someone's rung you up to congratulate you.
2: Who can that be?
0: It's a lady.
1: A lady? Oh.
3: My dear Henry.
2: Did she give her name, Newt?
0: No, Archdeacon, but she said she was speaking from Weymouth.
2: Weymouth? Oh, no.

In that episode of All Gas and Gaiters, the parts were played as follows. The Archdeacon, Robertson Hare, the Bishop, William Mervyn, the Dean, John Barron, the Chaplain, Jonathan Cecil, Mr. Brown, Michael Kilgareth. The Bishop Gains a Reputation was written for television and adapted for radio by Pauline Devaney and Edwin Apps. The program was produced by John Dyes.

0: It's for you. It's your dinner. It's called Cupboard Love. Cupboard Love's different. Comes in a packet, not a tin. See this foil pouch? Keeps it moist and squeezy. That's right. It's a new kind of cat food. Moist. It's good for you. Like it?
1: New Cupboard Love. What the well-cared-for cat has for dinner.
2: Once upon a time there was an engineer. Choo-choo Charlie was his name, we hear. He had an engine and he sure had fun. He used good and plenty candy to make his train run.
3: Charlie says, love my good and plenty. Charlie says, really rings the bell. Charlie says, love my good and plenty. Don't know any other candy that I love so well.
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2: Amanda Iannucci's Charm Offensive, presented by Amanda Iannucci.
3: Well, welcome to Charm Offensive, and in the week in which Britain's prisons are about to get officially full to bursting point, we're coming live from the Westaway Prison and Remand Centre in Northumbria! Yeah. Our subject is prison overcrowding, and those people you just heard are the occupants of cell number 44. I've come here to look at how prison rehabilitation works, but I'm doing it from behind a bulletproof screen. Because I'm very scared. Locked up in Westaway Prison are some of the country's most violent insurance fraudsters, as well as a special wing for dangerous perjurers. I'll be speaking to some of these middle-class scum a little later on. Should be a lot of fun. But first, let's meet this week's panel. Please clap your hands if you're not shackled to a screw for Phil Jupiter's Joe Caulfield and Clive Anderson. Okay, well, we all arrived here at the prison yesterday evening. So first of all, panel, how's your stay been so far?
4: It's an uncomfortable experience for me coming to prison because years and years ago I used to be a criminal lawyer, so I've had to meet some people I prosecuted and a lot of serving their time, which was bad enough, but then I had to meet some people I defended who are still serving their sentence. So I've been a bit uncomfortable, to be honest.
3: I had a very nice time. I was staying in the Jonathan King suite. Very nice. Very nice. I was very well looked after. Tea and coffee. There were some toys there. And lots of mirrors. Don't know what that was all about. And just before we go on to talk about overcrowding, have any of you picked anything up while you've been in prison? If you pardon the expression?
4: What are you talking about?
3: Well, just, insider knowledge, how to do things. I mean, since my arrival last night, I've learned how you distract someone while stealing their mobile phone. And I've also found out what a bum buster is. It's actually a nickname for a piece of computer software that allows you to hack into other people's accounts.
4: Not on my wing, it's not.
5: I've learned how to kill a man with a curly whirly, which is...
3: Okay, well, so this is the week our prisons get officially full, but I just wondered if the panel had any solutions to the prison overcrowding problem.
6: I think it's a good place if we're looking for more places to put them. Well, one, there's a big house that's empty. Dornywood, is it called? Mm-hmm. That's empty. And I was thinking IKEA would be a good place, wouldn't it? They can work there in the day because there's never any staff in there anyway. So they need staff. And then at night, there's beds. And then if you're really bad...
4: No, that'd be no good because there'd never be enough screws, would there?
6: Brought down by a pun there. Yeah.
5: Or, here we go, I'm thinking of appeasing Geldof now, feed prisoners to people in the third world.
3: We could do prisoner drops.
5: Yes!
6: Yes!
5: The drop would kill them.
3: Yes.
5: And tenderise them simultaneously.
4: If prisons are crowded, am I being simplistic? Why don't they just build more prisons? And they wouldn't be crowded anymore.
5: It's a language problem. Mm. Prisons are described as overcrowded. That, to me, is negative language. Why don't they just say Britain's prisons are becoming snug?
6: Or, or haven't the police done well?
5: Yeah.
6: They finished their job.
3: I don't know. If prisons are being overcrowded, why don't they make rooftop protests compulsory? I just want to move on to... President Bush had an interesting take on prisons this week, saying that he wanted to close Guantanamo Bay, deporting most of the inmates, but saving one or two of them for, he said, a fair trial in America because, quote, they are murderers. which was an interesting approach to a fair trial.
5: He's got a very enlightened policy towards keeping prisons... relatively uncrowded in America, which is by executing people hand over bloody fist, including the disabled. It's delightful, you know, as he trundles them up in their chairs and just basically they're in a chair already. Sod it, just plug that in.
3: Not he personally.
5: Well, you know what, but you can't imagine him saying no if you got the chance.
3: Yes.
5: You
3: know.
5: You didn't let me pull the lever? Yeah. Ha! Diggity dog.
3: There's an interesting quote from Donald Rumsfeld after three prisoners committed suicide in Guantanamo Bay last week, and Donald Rumsfeld said this was an act of war. Act of war. And I thought, oh, God. I do hope Donald Rumsfeld retaliates. Okay, well, we'll return to our non-frisky prisoners later on in the programme. But first of all, who remembers Noel Edmonds? For those of you who don't, he was one of many hugely popular creepy men who presented Top of the Pops, the music show that the BBC announced this week was going to shut with a loss of up to 1,000 moping joylessly in the back of shot jobs.
4: I sadly realise that I'm old enough to remember the very first Top of the Pops. And in those days, it was regarded as a bit of a pale impersonation because ITV had a much better programme called Ready, Steady, Go, which was filmed in a tiny little studio. And all the great bands were in there. And I think it was live. And it was very exciting. They played live. But the first episodes, it was actually jam-packed with people. It was the Beatles, Rolling Stones, Dagenham Girl Pipers. They're all there.
5: The Dagenham Girl Pipers was just part of the Rolling Stones rider.
3: Presented.
5: I have indeed presented Top of the Pops. And the first time I went on it, it's children in the audience. They don't know who you are. You don't know who the bands are. They're in this awful kind of standoff position of ignorance. And they wheel you out. They go, "Would our host of this week, very funny man, his name is Phil Jubilus." And then they push you out on the stage and you stood there, deer in the headlights. These children, the palpable sense of disappointment in their tiny faces as they... who? And then from behind me, because they're all around you, they surround you like bacilli. From behind me, I hear the words, and I swear this is true, I hear the words, "Nana, it's that cracker."
3: I don't really have that, because I was the world's uncoolest teenager anyway, in that I only knew and appreciated music written before 1840, basically. I always associate Top of the Pops with coming down from the high that was Tomorrow's World just before.
4: But I'm disappointed in this game because obviously the whole point of Top of the Pops is so that your dad can say, "Oh, yeah, rubbish, he saw those." And I want to do that with my children. I want to all gather around and watch Top of the Pops and I say, "Oh, what's happened to those great songs like Metal Guru? We haven't got, you know, proper lyrics to them. No, this is this hip-hop stuff I can't make out. Turn it down, it's too loud. No, turn it up, I can't hear it." And it's been denied me. It's been denied me now.
3: If you have digital on Top of the Pops 2, you can access a dad from 10 years ago.
4: Yeah.
3: The bottom of the screen.
4: I don't need that. You know, I can be grumpy old dad on my own now. In fact, I usually am on my own because the kids don't want to watch it because they're all downloading stuff on their, you know, iPod MP3 things.
3: You'll have to change Desert Island Discs to Desert Island iPod just to kind of make it.
6: That's a long show.
3: It's a long show.
6: My favourite 10,000 tunes.
4: Yes, you tell kids today we had to go on a desert island with just 8 tunes. Yeah. They won't believe you.
3: Which 500 of the 10,000 would you like to keep?
6: Yeah.
4: Well, just make your iPod your luxury item.
3: That's genius!
6: Yeah.
3: Fantastic! Why didn't I do
4: that? Desert Island Disc has gone off. I heard one a couple of weeks ago. It was rubbish. He was some old Scottish Italian comedian. He wasn't interested in music.
3: Well, I like it.
4: It was scraping the barrel.
5: The genius thing of Desert Island Disc is when you get someone on who knows nothing about classical music, they always pick one classical song to show they've got a bit
6: to.
5: Of depth.
6: Got to.
5: And then if you've got someone who only picks, like, you know, he picks 9 classical tunes and then just has one pop record to show that they're hip and done with the youngsters, Armando. Is this thing you call skiffle?
3: Are you maligning Cloud Busting by Kate Bush?
4: You're really saying you're not going to hear any other music or any other human voice the rest of time and Kate Bush Cloud Busting?
3: I chose it for romantic reasons.
4: Yes. It was played at your wedding, was it?
3: No, although this is a true story, I did convince my wife-to-be at the time, who is my wife now.
4: Well, you did.
3: Hang on,
6: that's
3: slightly
6: like
3: threatening.
6: My wife to be, my wife now, my ex-wife.
3: Yeah. But I did for several hours manage to persuade her that I wanted us to leave.